0: or he'll, quote, drive them into hell.
1: I have a big decision to make.
0: But Trump also well aware the war he started is upending the world economy. And today he tried to convince leaders a deal is coming.
2: The president also talked about Ukraine's war with Ukrainian President Zelensky.
3: We didn't hear any breakthroughs from the president nor from Zelensky when they sat down together in front of the cameras. The president did say, though, that he thought that President Putin, again, we've heard this before, that he wants to make a deal, that he thinks a deal is possible. But in terms of actual steps and progress in recent weeks to make that happen, the president was not specific.
2: ABC's covers. A grand jury in Jackson County, Mississippi is out with a report saying it won't pursue criminal charges in the death of teenager Nolan Wells. Wells was last seen with friends on July 4th on a boat near Horn Island in the Gulf. The report says the evidence as of now appears to show that Wells' death was accidental, though his family is pushing back on those claims. Family attorney Ben Crump.
4: Nolan's family deserves answers. What caused recent blunt force trauma to his head? Did it contribute to his death?
2: Crump and the family demanding a more thorough investigation. Military officials say an American F-16 fighter jet crashed today near a U.S. base in western Germany. They say the pilot did manage to safely eject and is receiving medical care. The cause is now under investigation. This comes just days after a Texas National Guard F-16 crashed in Michigan, the pilot also surviving in that wreck. You're listening to ABC News.
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2: Weeks after it was introduced to the world, Dyson's AI-enabled electric toothbrush is now flying off the shelves. ABC's Jim Ryan has more.
7: 6 years in development, the Dyson camera jet is able to see spaces between teeth and deliver a high-pressure stream of water, essentially flossing the teeth. The Dyson site features glowing reviews of the device, but a Reddit thread has users complaining that the $500 toothbrush keeps breaking down. The Dyson site says the camera jet is out of stock.
2: Another health issue sidelines musician Lionel Richie.
8: Lionel Richie is recovering at home after a trip to the hospital. According to a representative for the singer, the procedure was intended to treat atrial fibrillation, the most common type of heart arrhythmia. It has a very high survivability rate. While the rep tells ABC News everything went perfectly, Richie is canceling some upcoming shows he had scheduled alongside Earth, Wind, and Fire. Hello. Richie has 4 Grammys to his name and is known for hits like Hello and All Night Long. Mike Dubusky, ABC News.
2: A man suspected of opening fire outside an Ontario synagogue that critically injured a police officer died of his injuries today. Police are still searching for a motive. And superstar Taylor Swift surprised fans today by announcing her new single, Patient Zero, will drop later this week. Patient Zero will arrive 2 days before she's honored at the 2026 MTV Video Music Awards with the inaugural MTV VMA Artist Director Honors. Dave Packer, ABC News.
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10: How are we looking out there, Karen?
12: Well, if northbound I-5 is your route, choose another one right now. Northbound I-5, your express lanes right near 85th. This crash just cleared. You're solid from before the West Seattle Bridge. And then in the mix, you go through the work zone with only your left lanes open. Northbound I-5 over the Ship Canal Bridge. Right after this, your express lanes at 42nd, a disabled vehicle taking away your right lane. You're looking at just a little over an hour, I-5 northbound Seattle to Everett. Tuck Willis out to Tacoma on I-5. You're looking at a 47-minute ride. side. And in the south sound, southbound I-5 near 72nd, a broken down vehicle in your left lane has you heavy from 16. 16 west through Gig Harbor's picking up with the ride home. Valley Freeway crashed free. You're looking at 33 minutes. Renton to Auburn. Auburn to Puyallup, a 32-minute travel time. In Federal Way, a crash just cleared 18 west after 167. You're still heavy with it. No issues to report on 405 in Bellevue north to Linwood. You're looking at a 55-minute ride. Truckers, drivers alike, 18 eastbound completely closing tonight in between Issaquah, Hobart Road, and Raging River. This is all lanes, 9 tonight until 5 a.m. tomorrow morning. Also overnight, 520 eastbound off-ramp to Montlake Boulevard is closing in the Northwest News Radio Traffic Center. I'm Karen Trombley.
11: The weather forecast tonight will have some clouds come in. That means mostly cloudy tomorrow morning, but it should become sunny later in the day and a high near 67. Increasing clouds Wednesday night and a slight chance of rain on Thursday. Right now in Bremerton, partly cloudy with sun breaks in 69. Sunny in Everett with 68. Here in Seattle, fair, a little bit of sunshine in 69 degrees.
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10: It's 5:06. Waiting for Mayor Katie Wilson to arrive is what delayed communicating with the public during the Bite of Seattle shooting, according to Assistant Police Chief Tyrone Davis. Northwest News Radio's Jeff Poggiolo with the new testimony from this morning's city council hearing.
13: Davis told council members he called the deputy mayor shortly after the shooting before heading downstairs to brief reporters.
14: And I was still told that, you know, I was still asked to wait. And then I offered a second alternative, which is that we do the presser now and then maybe do another one when the mayor gets here and any other officials get here before the 10 o'clock news. And I was also asked to wait.
13: Ultimately, there was a 5-hour delay between the shooting and when police first communicated with the public. The mayor's public safety director, Allison Holcomb, says communications did not go well and that the mayor's office and police are now improving how they communicate. The council's public safety committee took no formal vote, and Councilmember Bob Kettle says they will follow up on why the city's emergency coordination center was not activated. Jeff Poggiolo, Northwest News Radio.
11: The British Columbia government has filed a lawsuit against OpenAI, and leaders across the Northwest are very likely interested in the outcome. Northwest News Radio's Brian Calvert explains.
15: You likely remember hearing about the attack at Tumbler Ridge Elementary back on February 10th. An 18-year-old fired several shots, and in the end, 8 people were dead. As the investigation continued, it was discovered that the shooter had been chatting about scenarios involving gun violence with OpenAI's ChatGPT. The BC government wants to know why they weren't alerted.
16: There needs to be human and corporate accountability for the dangerous actions of AI.
15: Attorney General Nikki Sharma says OpenAI failed when it didn't notify local law enforcement about the possibility of violence. Hers becomes the latest of 37 lawsuits filed against OpenAI related to the mass shooting. She wants Sam Altman's company to turn over those conversations leading up to the shooting. OpenAI has said no up until now. Brian Calvert, Northwest News Radio.
10: The Kent Police Department is addressing a rise in homicides. Northwest News Radio's Lillian James reports.
17: According to Como News, Kent police have confirmed that the city has recorded 14 homicides so far this year. Compared to the same time last year, that number was 7. So far, arrests have been made in 5 of the cases. Investigators are pursuing leads in 6, and suspects in 3 other cases have not been identified. Kent Police Chief Rafael Padilla tells Como the department is dedicating significant resources to address the rise. And the homicides all appear to be targeted, not random. Lillian James, Northwest News Radio.
11: There's a new technology policy on the way for younger students. 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
18: Seattle Public Schools is scaling back one-to-one iPads for kindergarten through second grade.
19: There's no reason why a kindergarten kid needs to have an iPad every day in their hand that's associated. Like, that just doesn't make any sense to me.
18: Seattle Schools Superintendent Ben Schuldiner speaking at the unveiling of this new policy. Starting January 1st, K-2 students will no longer be assigned iPads. Instead, the devices will be shared in their classrooms, with technology use generally limited to 0 to 30 minutes a day. Schuldiner and other district officials say hands-on teacher-led learning will remain the focus, with technology used for instruction, assessments, and accessibility. He says parents and students will get the chance to weigh in on any expansion of this new policy before it would take place. Denise Whitaker, Northwest News Radio.
10: We now know how much money rolled into King County from this summer's World Cup tournament. Northwest News Radio's Eric Heinz reports.
20: Visit Seattle says the international soccer tournament generated $889 million in total economic revenue. That includes $109 million in state and local tax revenue in Seattle and King County. However, in 2024, Visit Seattle projected a financial boost of $929 million, but the estimate was revised to $846 million this spring prior to the two-month-long tournament that brought six games to Seattle. Most of the benefit went to restaurants and bars near Lumen Field. Eric Heintz, Northwest News Radio.
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11: There is a new concept that's sweeping across social media, and it has to do with getting the most out of your time in bed. The time you spend sleeping, that is. Here's Northwest News Radio's Rich Johnson.
21: If you work odd hours, you don't always get the best sleep, but that can also include people who work 9 to 5. So here's the sleep question. Are you sleeping more and enjoying it less? You just might need to embrace the idea of sleep maxing.
22: Hyperfixated on sleep hygiene, tracking your sleep, the daytime practices that might influence your sleep so that you really can try and get as much sleep as possible.
21: Clinical psychologist and sleep expert Shelby Harris on the trend that's all over social media these days. She tells News Nation that sleep maxing advocates promote some of the usual strategies like sleeping in cooler temperatures, getting a certain amount of sunlight each day. But some people take it a step further by using an Apple Watch or other devices that track sleep patterns, which can have a downside.
22: But if you wake up, you look at it, you let it determine your day and don't use your gut, and it's also not helping you make any changes towards improving your sleep, or it's not actually improving your sleep and just creating more anxiety,
21: then maybe a tracker is not for you. She says if you try all the techniques for a couple of weeks and nothing improves, it's time to find a sleep specialist.
22: We have many more treatments, cognitive behavior therapy for insomnia. We have medications, non-medication approaches. Those are the things that actually move the needle for most people.
21: That said, Harris notes that traditional sleep hygiene practices still offer the best path to better rest. They include maintaining a consistent sleep schedule, limiting naps, and reducing caffeine and alcohol intake. Rich Johnson, Northwest News Radio.
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5: This is a Bloomberg Money Minute. Just hours after threatening to annihilate Iran at the UN General Assembly, President Trump said U.S. officials had what he called a very good meeting with Iranian officials on the sidelines of that assembly. That sent oil prices lower, closing at $94.59 a barrel. Stocks, though, end the day mixed. The Dow fell 185 points. The Nasdaq, thanks to demand for chip makers, ended 122 points higher, closing at a fresh all-time high. The S&P was flat. Microsoft's Xbox gaming unit laying off 268 employees. It's also consolidating several gaming studios under its Activision unit. Taylor Swift releasing a new song this Friday. It's called Patient Zero. It's her first new song since she got married earlier this summer. And Halloween just 5 weeks away, so there's plenty of time, but candy maker Brox is releasing its first ever perfume called Ode to Candy Corn. $22 a bottle. Tom Busby, Bloomberg Radio.
11: Not bad, right?
13: Yeah, $22. That's a lot cheaper than the Michael Jordan cologne that I usually wear.
11: Yeah, I'm going to say so. We'll get you some, okay?
13: Yeah, all right. It's 5:14.
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13: And let's find out what's happening in your commute, Karen. We've got a real slowdown for our drivers on I-5.
12: Yes, and it's northbound because of a cleared crash, northbound I-5 at 85th and northbound I-5, your express lanes at 42nd. There's a broken down vehicle in your right lane right after you go through the work zone over the Ship Canal Bridge with only your two left lanes open. You're pretty much parked from before the West Seattle Bridge and Seattle North to Everett. You're looking at just a little over an hour. Got a crash on 145th eastbound near 27th Avenue. It's blocking all lanes. You're very heavy around it. Tuck Willis south to Tacoma, you're looking at 48 minutes. And a 32-minute ride, Tuck Willis south to Federal Way. 18 West, you're heavy with the Tuesday drive, Auburn to Federal Way. And this disabled vehicle southbound I-5 near 72nd in the South Sound has been cleared. You're still tapping the brakes from 16, and work will make you tap the brakes tonight. Southbound I-5, DuPont to Lacey, 1 to 3 lanes blocked. This starts at 7:30. It stays in place until 6:30 tomorrow morning. On the Valley Freeway, you're crash-free, 33 minutes, Renton to Auburn. And no issues to report on 405 and northbound Bellevue to Linwood. You're looking at 55 minutes. In the Northwest News Radio Traffic Center, I'm Karen Trombley. All right, let's get a look at your weather forecast now as we check in with meteorologist Shannon O'Donnell of Como News.
0: Well, hi there, everybody. Here comes autumn, and right on cue, the fall storms start marching in as well. A weak disturbance on Wednesday will still give us partly sunny skies. It's not going to be a washout or even bring us completely overcast skies, but it will bring a couple of sprinkles here and there. Highs cooling off into the mid-60s. A bigger storm due in Thursday night into Friday. Good cold front will drop us into the upper 50s in many spots by the end of the week with a steady dose of rain to wrap things up. In the Como 4 Weather Center, I'm meteorologist Shannon O'Donnell.
12: And right now in Bellevue, we're seeing reports of sunshine. Also in Tacoma, 71 degrees there, 71 in Olympia, and here in Seattle, mostly sunny. We've got a few high clouds and 69.
10: 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The Seahawks could see their starting quarterback return to the field sooner than they initially thought. Here's Northwest News Radio's Zach Wildfang.
1: Seahawks quarterback Sam Darnold could be back on the field as soon as tomorrow. Head coach Mike McDonald says his starting quarterback will practice tomorrow as he ramps up from a glute injury that he suffered during the season opener.
3: Right now, the plan is for him to be out there in some capacity, and we'll go from there. How much, we'll see from here to Wednesday on what that number is, but right now that's the goal.
1: There's no word yet on whether the 29-year-old will be able to play this week against the Washington Commanders, though it also hasn't been ruled out just yet. Seattle's off to a 2-0 start so far with Drew Lock primarily under center. There's more quarterback injury news across the league. New York Giants quarterback Jackson Dart's knee injury reportedly more serious than initially believed, according to NFL Network. An MRI uncovered a potentially season-ending knee injury. Staff had originally thought he'd only suffered a simple MCL sprain. Veteran quarterback Jameis Winston will step in starting this week against the Tennessee Titans. And the Chicago Bears are suddenly down to their third-string quarterback. The NFL Network reports Tyson Bagent is in concussion protocol after relieving injured starter Caleb Williams late in Sunday's loss to the Minnesota Vikings. Casey Keenum is now on track to start for Chicago Monday night. Sunday's NFL game in Rio de Janeiro still moving forward as planned despite concerns over the playing surface. Pro Football Talk reports the league will likely allow the Dallas Cowboys and Baltimore Ravens to meet at Maracanã Stadium, but the grass will look bad on television. Frequent rain and soccer games have combined to chew up the turf to the point that some soccer players there have called it deplorable. From the sports desk, I'm Zach Wildfang.
10: It's still ahead how Trump administration decisions could impact endangered animals. We've got that story coming up.
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10: 521 here at Northwest News Radio. A new directive from the Trump administration is rolling back protections on endangered animals.
11: Stateline Newsroom reports the directive allows individuals and industries to kill endangered animals in the course of logging projects, development, and other activities. Critics are calling the memo issued by U.S. Fish and Wildlife Services Director Brian Nesbitt as the most dramatic move yet aimed at limited the Endangered Species Act. Animal advocates say the changes allow developers to harm animals without consequence.
10: The Iran war and the economic fallout from the war is the main topic at the United Nations General Assembly. President Trump says he's weighing what to do about more U.S. military action and says Iran can choose either diplomacy or getting annihilated. More now with ABC's Karen Travers.
6: His team met with the Iranian delegation that is there in New York for the UN General Assembly. The president described it as a very good meeting, and he said he can't imagine why Iran would not want to make a deal. Now, that's very different than what we've heard from the president in recent weeks, where he has said that Iran is desperate to make a deal. He said that there is a potential of obliteration, emphasizing what he had said earlier in his speech about the decision he has to make on making a deal or annihilating Iran. But he also said the other potential is greatness.
11: And multiple Fostering the Future Together conferences will take place across the world in the coming months, including the G20 summit in Miami this December. Meanwhile, some Republicans are now distancing themselves from President Trump ahead of the midterms. News Nation's Hannah Brandt reports.
7: Congresswoman Maria Salazar's approach is probably the most pointed of all of these. She just put out an ad directly calling out President Trump, where she said, in her view, some of his immigration enforcement has gone too far. Also saying Hispanics that originally supported him now feel betrayed. And President Trump's response to that ad was somewhat muted, actually. He said he still supports the congresswoman, but that he just differs with her view on immigration.
11: Salazar represents Florida's 27th congressional district, which includes parts of Miami and about 70% Hispanic.
10: The defense attorney for Lindsey Clancy is asking the judge to investigate the holdout juror in the murder trial that ended in a mistrial. News Nation's Brian Inton reports.
8: Kevin Reddington is asking the court to look into the holdout juror's phone records during the time of the deliberations. And this seems to come from one of the other jurors saying the holdout juror was scrolling on his cell phone during the deliberations. I just got off the phone with the holdout juror's spokesperson, who says that there were other jurors also using their cell phones during deliberation. Reddington, though, is asking for the juror questionnaires that they filled out to also be revealed.
10: The juror's attorney said that if Reddington's motion is granted, it could lead to a practice of attorneys investigating holdout jurors. Prosecutors have not yet decided whether to retry Clancy with a hearing next week on the future of the case. It's 524.
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10: How are we looking out there, Karen?
12: Well, northbound I-5 express lanes, Aaron, at 42nd, there is a disabled vehicle in your right lane with the ride home behind it. Traffic is pretty solid. From before the West Seattle Bridge, got a crash on 145th eastbound near 27th Avenue, blocking all lanes. You got a 32-minute ride, Tuck Willis south to Federal Way. In the south sound, 16 west, slow through Gig Harbor. Valley Freeway, no issues, and Renton to Auburn, 33 minutes. On 405 Bellevue to Linwood, you're looking at 55 minutes. In the Northwest News Radio Traffic Center, I'm Karen Trombley.
11: And the weather forecast, we do have some clouds tonight, but tomorrow could become sunny once again with a high near 67. Right now, we have sunny with a few high clouds and 69 degrees.
14: All we are is dust in the wind, dude.
11: Yeah, dude.
10: Yeah. Kansas announcing their first 2027 tour dates. The group has confirmed that their first show will happen January 31st in Pensacola, Florida. Tickets for the new Kansas tour dates go on sale this Friday. As far as Seattle, yeah, not making the list.
11: Oh, man. I would love to see Kansas.
10: Yeah.
11: A science teacher from Colorado says he found 4 Tyrannosaurus Rex footprints in the Badlands.
10: Pretty
11: Kent
10: cool.
11: Hupps says he discovered the trackway in July of 2025 on U.S. Forest Service land near Marmarth. He said in a statement that he never expected to make a discovery like this one. The Denver Museum says the trackway is about 23 feet in length and includes 4 three-toed footprints. That's pretty cool.
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2: ABC News, I'm Dave Packer. Following the meeting that U.S. officials had at the United Nations with the Iranian delegation in New York today, President Trump now says there's a lot of momentum for Iran to make a deal.
3: Well aware the war he started is upending the world economy.
4: I believe we'll make a deal right after the election because it doesn't make sense for them not to. They're waiting to see how I do in the midterm election.
3: He tried to convince leaders a deal is coming.
2: ABC's Mary Bruce calling his death accidental. A grand jury in Jackson County, Mississippi, saying it won't pursue criminal charges in the death of teenager Nolan Wells. Wells was last seen with friends July 4th on a boat near Horn Island in the Gulf. Military officials say an American F-16 fighter jet crashed today near a U.S. base in western Germany. They say the pilot did manage to safely eject and is receiving medical care. The cause now under investigation. This is ABC News.
0: When you need to know, Northwest News Radio. Here's Marina Rockinger and Darren Wright with a quick review of our top stories.
1: British Columbia is suing OpenAI after an elementary school shooting earlier this year. The suit claims OpenAI's safety team had previously flagged the 18-year-old shooter for comments that included scenarios involving gun violence, but the government was not alerted.
5: The number of homicides in Kent has doubled since this time last year. So far, there have been 14. The Kent police chief tells Como News the department has dedicated significant resources to address the rise.
1: Visit Seattle says the local FIFA World Cup matches over the summer generated $889 million in total economic revenue in Seattle and King County. Most of the economic benefit went to restaurants and bars near Lumen Field. It's 5:32. Let's turn out of some stories you haven't heard this hour. Seattle Mayor Katie Wilson says her budget aims to close an inherited structural deficit while protecting essential services. Here's Northwest News Radio's Lillian James.
6: The $9.1 billion proposed budget is the first since the pandemic began to project four consecutive years of balance, according to the mayor's office. During her proposal, Mayor Wilson says that because the city faces a large deficit, her budget focuses on reduced spending rather than new revenue. Some reductions include a nearly $50 million cut to general fund spending and the elimination of 128 full-time positions. Meanwhile, she intends to protect core services with a specific eye on public safety.
7: I am proposing to fully fund the current SPD hiring plan to reach and sustain 1,250 Seattle police officers.
6: She says more than half of general fund spending will go towards public safety services. Now, the Seattle City Council will review the proposed budget over the next 2 months before making a final vote. Lillian James, Northwest News Radio.
5: Microsoft is cutting 300 workers here in Washington. The latest round of layoffs are impacting 600 workers across the globe and are aimed at making the company leaner and more closer to profitability. According to GeekWire, the layoffs will impact the company's Xbox gaming division.
1: The student enrollment continues to drop in one of the East Side's largest school districts. The Issaquah School District says the decline that began during the pandemic has caused a drop of about 3,000 students. District administrators also expect enrollment to continue to drop by nearly 2,000 students over the next 10 years. The Issaquah Spotlight reports this year administration staffing was cut by 6% and school staffing by 4% to help fill a $16 million budget hole. Those reductions are expected to save the district around $12 million. It's 5:34.
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1: How are we looking out there, Karen?
8: Well, all issues have been cleared, leaving I-5 north on a parking lot from after Michigan Street to just north of the Ship Canal Bridge. It'll take you 39 minutes through that stretch. The ride home giving you a 32-minute ride on the 520 Bridge 405 to I-5 into downtown Seattle. And construction will be closing the 520 eastbound off-ramp to Motlake Boulevard 10 tonight until 6 a.m. tomorrow morning. Shoreline north to Everett. You're looking about 35 minutes as you make your way on I-90. You're slow in pockets, 405 to I-5. I-5 westbound. You're looking at less than 25 minutes. Southbound I-5 slow in pockets in between 518 and 516. And again, southbound I-5 slow at 18 and Federal Way. Tukwila south to Tacoma, you're looking at 42 minutes. And in the south sound, you're slower south on I-5 near JBLM. And construction starting at 7:30 tonight, south on I-5 DuPont to Lacey, 1 to 3 lanes blocked. It'll stay in place until 6:30 tomorrow morning. On 405, you're looking at 53 minutes. Bellevue to Linwood, Bellevue south to Renton, you're looking at 37 minutes. Valley Freeway's crash-free, and you're looking at a 30-minute ride, Renton to Auburn in the Northwest News Radio Traffic Center. I'm Karen Trombley.
5: Weather forecast for tonight, those clouds are going to roll in with an overnight low of about 54 degrees. And we start tomorrow mostly cloudy, but then it should become sunny, as it did today, with a high near 67. Now back to increasing clouds Wednesday night and a slight chance of rain on Thursday. Right now, though, pretty nice day. It's 70 in Tacoma with sunshine. Kent has fair skies and 71 degrees. Bellevue with 70. And here in Seattle, some high clouds, but otherwise sunny and 68.
1: It's 5:36. In Marysville yesterday, a 45-year-old man was hit and killed by a train near 76th Street Northeast and State Avenue. According to Marysville police, the collision happened around 4 p.m. Witnesses tell police the man was acting erratically and substance use could have played a role. The fatality is the fourth serious train-related incident in September, the second fatality that police believe may have resulted from substance abuse or concerns with behavioral health. The incident happened just a day before today's Operation Clear Track, a safety initiative involving various agencies designed to increase education, visibility, and enforcement when it comes to railroad safety.
5: What used to be a bustling beer haven is now a blight. Northwest News Radio's Brian Calvert has more on the lawsuit just filed to spur what it refers to as meaningful progress.
9: The last beer to come out of the Olympia Brewery was in June of 2003. Ever since, there's been a plan to redevelop that giant piece of land, but nothing has replaced the shell that still stands along I-5. The city of Tumwater has had enough and is suing the property's owner, saying they have failed to address nuisance conditions at the old brewery. According to court records, the Tumwater Police Department has received over 300 911 calls to the subject property for a wide range of incidents, including burglaries, assaults, vandalism, theft, sexual assaults, and trespassing incidents. The city wants $550,000 in fines paid and visible progress. A representative for the property owner tells the Olympian, quote, "We have done the best we can within our power. We would love to work with the city and city officials, but come up with a plan instead of a court action." Brian Calvert, Northwest News Radio.
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10: We all benefit from mobile refrigeration, don't we, shaping our modern supply chain? So back to our state, would you choose something from tech or aviation, Washington's music scene, pioneering health breakthroughs, or a device we all use daily? The single-handle water faucet, designed by a Seattle student named Al Moen. Submit your ideas online at the state treasurer's webpage to be considered by a committee that must submit its findings to the U.S. Mint next month. The $1 coin will then be minted in 2029. Denise Whitaker, Northwest News Radio.
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12: In 2024, parts of Capitol Hill, Belltown, South Lake Union, and the U District reported zero residents under age 18. And it's been a steady slide for decades. Back in 1950, kids made up about 23% of Seattle's population. Today, it's 14%. Seattle Times columnist Gene Balk says it's clear that developers have been clued into that trend for a while, building dense amenity-rich condos and apartment buildings that are perfect for young professionals and not so great for kids. Rich Johnson, Northwest News Radio.
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1: President Trump laying out an ultimatum for Iran, make a deal or be destroyed. Those are the tough words he laid out for leaders at the United Nations today. ABC News correspondent Chris Bhatia. Chris, the war is causing problems for the president at home and abroad.
13: That's right. And President Trump seemed to make a tacit acknowledgement of that at the United Nations General Assembly. This is the second time we've seen him address the body in his second term as president. This was a shorter speech than last year, and it was laced with less offensive remarks toward the member states in the room, but I would say with one big exception. And it's remarkable to see a president take that stage while at war with another country in that body, and that's Iran, which has a small delegation in the United States for the General Assembly, and he threatened to annihilate that country, which is tantamount to a war crime, with that country sitting in the room. So I think for folks in the room, that was a jarring but maybe not necessarily shocking moment, given that we've counted some 8 threats to annihilate Iran since this war has begun. So it's not a new stroke of rhetoric from the president, but the idea, he says, is that he has a choice to make, which is either to do a deal with Iran or to annihilate the country. And that's a place that the United States has seemingly been at for a long time, according to the president. So again, not something new, but certainly to see at the United Nations with the world gathered on this global stage, it was a moment that stood out.
1: And Chris, the president says he does not expect this thing to be wrapped up before the midterms. How is this weighing on voters?
13: Well, it's almost clearly voting on weighing on voters in the form of their pocketbooks and the economy and how this has affected gasoline prices, how this has affected farmers in the form of diesel prices. So the economic cascading effects have become evident, and you've seen that reflected, I think, in some of the races, some of the midterm elections, including an Iowa Senate candidate who is distancing herself from this war, saying the president needs to end this war. Well, that's a war that, as a member of the House of Representatives, she has not voted to end on the numerous occasions that it's come up there. So you're seeing that change in tone from even some Republicans. I'm talking about a Republican candidate there in Iowa and another in Michigan, also a Republican who's distancing himself from the war. So it's becoming a campaign issue. The president seems to know that. In his speech at the UN, he said that he does believe a deal is coming with Iran, but it'll come after the midterms. And the reason he thinks that is that the Iranians won't do a deal until they presume the president loses in those elections. His party loses, right? Because he's not up for election. So he seems to be baking that into the calculation. But I don't know that it's certain that that's how the Iranians are thinking. But the president thinks that his best chance at a deal will come after the midterms. He thinks that the Iranians hope that he will be dealt a defeat in those elections because of this war.
1: That's ABC News correspondent Chris Baccia joining us on Northwest News Radio.
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14: This is a Bloomberg Money Minute. The Trump administration plans to cut upwards of 750,000 Americans from their Affordable Care Act or Obamacare plans, claiming they've been fraudulently enrolled. It also is suspending some health care plan brokers that they say wrongly signed up those enrollees. Hours after threatening to annihilate Iran unless a deal is reached on the Strait of Hormuz, President Trump says U.S. officials had a, quote, very good 3-hour meeting with Iranian counterparts today on the sidelines of the U.N. General Assembly, and that more talks are scheduled. That helped send oil lower down to $94.59 a barrel, while stocks end the day mixed. The Dow was down 185 points, but thanks to more gains in chip makers and other AI stocks, the NASDAQ was up 122, closing at a fresh record high. The S&P was flat. And Halloween, just 5 weeks away, the National Retail Federation says Americans will spend a record $13.5 billion this year on costumes, candy, decorations, and more. Tom Busby, Bloomberg Radio.
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1: And last check, Karen, it sounded like things are improving out there.
8: Yes, I-5 northbound still recovering from a few issues. Add the ride home and the work zone over the Ship Canal Bridge, and you're looking at 40 minutes from the West Seattle Bridge to just north of the 520 Bridge. As you make your way down through downtown Seattle, 99 southbound near 50th, there's a broken down vehicle in your way causing delays, and the ride home giving you a 32-minute ride on the 520 Bridge between 405 and I-5. As you make your way northbound Shoreline to Everett, you're looking at less than 35 minutes. Tuck Willis south to Tacoma on I-5, a 42-minute travel time. And in the South Sound, I-5 southbound slow approaching JBLM and Tacoma to Olympia, you're looking at 37 minutes. South on I-5, DuPont to Lacey, construction will close 1 to 3 lanes, and this starts at 7:30 tonight and stays in place until 6:30 tomorrow morning. Northbound on 405 Bellevue to Linwood, 53 minutes, and southbound Bellevue to Renton, you're looking at a 36-minute ride. You're crash-free on the Valley Freeway, no issues, less than 30 Renton to Auburn. Tonight, construction is closing 18 eastbound completely in between Issaquah Hobart Road and Raging River that starts at 9 tonight. It'll stay in place until 5 a.m. tomorrow morning. This is overnight through Friday morning in the Northwest News Radio Traffic Center. I'm Karen Trombley.
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5: What can we expect with the weather forecast? Well, I think we need to check in with meteorologist Shannon O'Donnell of Como News.
15: Well, happy first night of fall, everybody. We're heading into the new season in style. It'll still be partly sunny on our September afternoon on Wednesday, but there will be a few passing sprinkles as a weak disturbance opens up the storm door for us. It's opening up because we've got a far bigger disturbance waiting on deck for Thursday night into Friday. That will bring a steady rain. We'll see some locally gusty southerly winds and temperatures late in the week in many cases won't get out of the 50s. In the Como 4 Weather Center, I'm meteorologist Shannon O'Donnell.
5: But right now, it's decent. We've got 71 degrees in Kent, 70 in Puyallup, 70 in Bellevue, and here in Seattle, some sunshine in 68.
1: Well, the M's get their final homestand of the season underway tonight. Northwest News Radio's Zach Wildfang with what you need to know.
16: The Mariners will host the Astros tonight in their second-to-last series of the year to start their final homestand. First pitch is just before 7 o'clock. Seattle barely alive in the playoff race. They trail Texas by 5 games for first in the AL West. They'll need to win tonight if they want any chance of advancing. The Seahawks' winning streak has reached 12 games after Sunday's 31-7 victory over the Cardinals. That includes the Seahawks' run through last year's playoffs and their first two games this season. The streak is the longest in franchise history, passing the 11 straight wins by the 2005 Hawks during the regular season. Seattle's current streak began with a win over Arizona in Week 12 of last season. They'll head to Washington on Sunday. During the interview show, In Depth with Graham Bessinger, Seahawks head coach Mike McDonald said Broncos head coach Sean Payton accused Seattle of cheating during the 2024 season. McDonald says Seattle used videos posted by Broncos fans on social media during Denver's training camp to study the Broncos before their Week 1 game. Allegedly, Sean Payton later threatened to publicly accuse the Seahawks of a Spygate-style operation, and Seattle threatened to sue if he did.
17: It's like the Cold War. He's like, I'm going to hit the button, I'm going to hit the button. Right. Like, well, we're going to hit the button.
16: Wow.
17: So none of us hit the button.
16: The Seahawks ended up winning that game 26-20. The teams will meet in Denver next month. From the sports desk, I'm Zach Wildfang.
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18: 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So do we. I'm Eric Heinz. 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
1: 551 here at Northwest News Radio. I'm Aaron Wright along with Marina Rockinger.
5: More than just meat prices on the rise, the cost of produce is also increasing, prompting a new analysis of cities offering the most affordable options to eat as vegan or vegetarian. Seattle ranks number 6. Portland, Oregon is number 1. The personal finance company Wallet Hub found that people who live in Portland order vegan or vegetarian dishes far more often than diners in other cities by nearly 150%. Roughly 5% of Americans choose to eat as vegans or vegetarians.
1: Two shark pups born at Point Defiance Zoo and Aquarium in Tacoma have reached a new milestone. Jelly and Basti are now swimming free in the waters of Raja Ampat, Indonesia. The pair were released into the wild as part of an international conservation and habitat restoration effort aimed at supporting shark populations in their native environment. Jelly and Basti are Indo-Pacific leopard sharks born from genetically viable eggs produced by their parents, Peanut and Butter. Well, if you'd like to meet their proud parents, Peanut and Butter, they're still making their home at Point Defiance Zoo and Aquarium. You can find them swimming in the Tropical Reef Aquarium.
5: So you're talking about sharks? Well, it turns out that shark nose slime could help fight superbugs. Yeah, a new weapon against stubborn superbugs could be hiding in the snouts of sharks. Here's Tammy Trujillo.
25: University of North Carolina researchers say that a microscopic bug pulled from shark snout slime off Morehead City is choking off rival germs in lab tests. As part of an ongoing coastal study, Chapel Hill scientists caught the sharks and gently squeezed a clear jelly out of tiny electrical pores near their noses. Sharks use those tiny snout openings to track prey, and biologists think friendly bacteria living there protect the exposed organs from dirty ocean germs. As superbugs continue to outsmart existing antibiotics in humans, the team's now identifying the chemicals behind the shark's defenses to see whether they could lead to innovative new treatments for people. I'm Tammy Trujillo.
1: It's 5:53.
26: I'm Denise Whitaker, curating a list of the biggest and best events in the Northwest, sponsored by Muckleshoot Casino Resort. The MexAm Northwest Festival 26, organized by the Consulate of Mexico in Seattle, continues today with art and music. Alex Hirsch and Rob Renzetti talk The Art of Gravity Falls, an animated mystery comedy series about 12-year-old twins who spend their summer vacation in a spooky Oregon town. This presentation starts at 6 at the Catherine Albert Gerlich Theater. More than just trivia, it's a test of your musical background with themed challenges, deep cuts to chart toppers, competing to finish song lyrics, all at El Cid and Everett from 7 to 9. It's another open mic night at Nate Jackson's Super Funny Comedy Club in Tacoma. Check out the new comedians who each get 5 minutes to prove they've got what it takes. And sticking with comedy, plan ahead for the Sketch Comedy Festival that kicks off Thursday evening at Unexpected Productions Improv and Pike Place Market. That's my list. I'm Denise Whitaker on Northwest News Radio.
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1: How are we looking out there, Karen?
8: Well, construction will be closing the 520 eastbound off-ramp to Mount Lake Boulevard, 10 tonight until 6 a.m. tomorrow morning. And the 520 bridge, you're pushing 34 minutes a westbound in between 405 and I-5. I-5 northbound Seattle to Everett, you're looking at 50 minutes. As you make your way southbound Tukwila into Tacoma, you're looking at 40 minutes. And in the south sound, southbound I-5 Tacoma to Olympia, you're looking at a 42-minute ride. Crash-free on the Valley Freeway and under 30 minutes as you make your way southbound Renton to Auburn. No issues to report on 405, 53 minutes, Bellevue North to Linwood. For your Tuesday drive in the Northwest News Radio Traffic Center, I'm Karen Trombley.
5: Thank you, Karen. And a look at our weather forecast. Some clouds coming in tonight with

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13: From ABC News, I'm Dave Packer. At the UN General Assembly today, President Trump standing before world leaders, delivering a blunt warning to Iran, warning he'll either make a deal or, quote, annihilate Iran, calling Iran a threat across many presidencies.
14: This was the reality we had to confront, a reality that far too many preferred to ignore. They all ignored it. Many presidents and many others just wanted to ignore it. They were unwilling to do anything about it, but they knew the problem.
13: But was Trump's warning Iran a mistake? We asked French President Emmanuel Macron, who was here in New York this week.
15: Having a regime change by bombing a country is not something I think feasible. And for me, it's not a good option because it doesn't work. And we did this mistake several times since the past decades.
13: Later, President Trump speaking one-on-one to Ukraine's President Zelensky. Trump saying he's hopeful for a deal to end the war in Ukraine.
16: Also signed at the UN a deal with Greenland, President Trump granting the U.S. ability

0: To expand its military footprint in Greenland.
1: We will immediately begin the process of developing a large military presence in the appropriate locations. We'll be building two very major military bases.
0: A grand jury in Jackson County, Mississippi, out with a report saying it won't pursue criminal charges in the death of teenager Nolan Wells. He was last seen with friends on the 4th of July at a boat near Horn Island in the Gulf. The report says the evidence as of now appears to show that Wells' death was accidental, although his family is pushing back on those claims and demanding a more thorough investigation. ABC's Aaron Katursky.
2: The grand jury report leaves that possibility open that if there comes a time when evidence exists or when they can come up with some evidence that that this was in fact a homicide, well, there is no statute of limitations on homicide in Mississippi, and they'd be happy to hear it.
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0: For the first time in over a decade, a new school sits on top the U.S. News and World Report ranking for colleges. ABC's Jim Ryan.
5: Despite an average undergraduate tuition topping $90,000 a year, MIT has taken the top college title from Princeton University, which had led the list since 2012. Based on 17 metrics, Princeton is now number 2 in the U.S. News and World Report rankings, followed by Harvard. UC Berkeley and UCLA tied for the title of best public university.
0: A South Carolina coroner ruled that actress Hayden Panettiere died of an accidental drug overdose last month, saying toxicology results found a mix of drugs in her system, including fentanyl. ABC's Alex Stone has more.
6: This toxicology report that came out today from the coroner saying there was fentanyl along with anti-anxiety medication, along with a couple of other medications, one being for bipolar disorder and a muscle relaxant. But the big thing on this was fentanyl, and that it was ruled an accident. But because it was ruled an accident does not mean that the DEA is not going to investigate, like they did with rapper Mac Miller, like they did with friend star Matthew Perry, to figure out where those drugs came from.
0: A family source also claims Panettiere had been released from a drug rehab center in Malibu, California, not long before her death. Looks-maxing influencer Clavicular has been charged with rape stemming from an incident in Massachusetts in 2025. If convicted, the influencer, real name Braden Peters, faces up to 20 years in prison. Dave Packer, ABC News.
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8: The latest on the Bite of Seattle mass shooting, and Seattle becomes the first city to ban grocery stores from using personal data to decide prices. We've got those stories and more, but first, a check of the roadways with Karen Trombley.
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8: How are we looking out there, Karen?
9: Oh, crash-free in a 50-minute ride, Seattle north to Everett. The ride home giving you a 30-minute ride on the 520 bridge, westbound 405 to I-5 into downtown Seattle. You're slow before and through the work zone over the Ship Canal Bridge with only your 2 left lanes open. Shoreline to Seattle, you're looking at a 34-minute ride south on I-5. Tukwila to Tacoma on I-5, also a 34-minute ride. Tukwila to Federal Way is less than 20. As you make your way to Tacoma to Olympia, just under 40 minutes south on I-5, and your ride on 405 giving you a 47-minute ride Bellevue north to Linwood. Bellevue south to Renton, you're looking at 35 minutes, and the Valley Freeway, no issues. You're looking at less than 25 minutes Renton to Auburn. You do have road work. Truckers and drivers are like 18 eastbound, totally closed in between Issaquah Hobart Road and Raging River. All lanes 9 tonight until 5 a.m. tomorrow morning. And looking ahead to the weekend, 405 southbound completely closed. Bellevue south to Renton Friday through Monday. In the Northwest News Radio Traffic Center, I'm Karen Trombley.
8: Thanks, Karen. Clouds on the way tonight. Lows dipping to 54. Tomorrow, a cloudy day, then becoming sunny. Highs near 67. Tomorrow night, clouds at a low of 53. Outside right now, we got a really nice evening taking shape. About 68 in Everett, 70 in Tacoma, 69 partly cloudy in Seattle.
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8: It's 6:06. The Seattle Police Assistant Chief Tyrone Davis says he was asked to wait before briefing the public after the Bite of Seattle shooting. That, he says, led to a five-hour delay before the public was informed of what was happening. Northwest News Radio's Jeff Poggiolo with the latest.
10: Davis says police were ready to brief reporters, but after telling the deputy mayor, he was asked to wait for Mayor Katie Wilson. The mayor's public safety director, Allison Holcomb, responded to that criticism.
11: I think what we've been really clear about and what we've appreciated working with Seattle Police Department on is a recognition that communications did not go well that night. And we have worked closely with the department to improve our protocols, to clarify, streamline communication.
10: Seattle Police Interim Chief Andre Sales says to help, they've established a new rule that limits the number of police executives and senior commanders that can be off duty at the same time, to just three. The Public Safety Committee took no formal action on the report or its findings. Jeff Poggiolo, Northwest News Radio.
8: Seattle, now the first city to stop grocery stores from using personal data to set prices. According to a news release, Seattle City Council approved the fair and transparent pricing policy. The policy aims to stop corporations from using AI and personal data to change prices for certain customers. It also requires prices to be clearly posted and available to all shoppers. After three dozen personal lawsuits following a school shooting earlier this year, a Northwest government files one of its own. And the target, as Northwest News Radio's Brian Calvert reports, is OpenAI.
12: Eight people, including six children, were killed in the attack at Tumbler Ridge Elementary School in February. And the latest lawsuit alleging negligence has been filed by British Columbia Attorney General Nikki Sharma.
13: For its failure to notify law enforcement of threats made on its platform prior to the mass shooting at Tumbler Ridge Secondary School. And for designing an unsafe product.
12: OpenAI's safety team had previously flagged the 18-year-old shooter for comments that included scenarios involving gun violence. Sharma wants to see those chats, but OpenAI won't hand them over. Sharma added this tragedy has raised some serious questions about what responsibility tech companies have when it comes to credible threats of serious violence and reporting those threats. Brian Calvert, Northwest News Radio.
8: The number of homicides in a local city has doubled since this time last year. Northwest News Radio's Lillian James with the details.
14: Kent police have confirmed to Como News that the city has recorded 14 homicides so far this year. During the same time last year, that number was 7. Kent Police Chief Rafael Padilla tells Como the department is dedicating significant resources to address the rise, and the homicides all appear to be targeted, not random. So far, arrests have been made in 5 of the cases. Investigators are pursuing leads in 6, and suspects in 3 other cases have not been identified. Lillian James, Northwest News Radio.
8: The goal of a new tech policy at Seattle Public Schools, bringing down screen time for students.
15: Seattle School Superintendent Ben Schuldiner calls this a course correction from the pandemic era reliance on technology.
16: People learned way before iPads were invented, and certainly little kids should be more engaged in social and emotional learning with their peers and academic learning with the teachers.
15: iPads will no longer be issued to K through 2 students starting January 1st. Instead, devices will be shared in the classroom, with technology use generally limited to 0 to 30 minutes a day. Students with special needs will continue to get that technological support and necessary accommodations. The idea is to shift the focus back to more direct teacher instruction, discussion in small group settings, play-based learning, movement, and social interaction. Schuldiner also said the district will gauge the success of this move by listening to parents and students. The district also won't expand it to other grade levels without further input. Denise Whitaker, Northwest News Radio.
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17: Week 2 of the NFL season is in the books, capped off by the New York Giants and LA Rams on Monday Night Football. But the real story this week is what was happening during the day games.
18: It's so hot and tense. Look at this, folks. They are putting water on the cleats of their player.
17: In Nashville, where the Tennessee Titans were playing the Philadelphia Eagles on Fox, the afternoon temperature was 95 degrees. Humidity made it feel like 105, but right down on the field, on the literal turf, it was reportedly 150 degrees.
19: It was hot as and everybody was hot as
17: Eagles head coach Nick Sirianni said it crossed the threshold into danger territory.
19: I didn't play a snap and I had to get an IV, so.
17: The issue here is not just hot air, it was the ground itself. You see, Nashville, like several NFL stadiums, relies on artificial turf. While it looks like grass, it's made out of polymers that really don't do any of the stuff grass does. It doesn't bring heat into the soil below. It doesn't release cooling water vapor into the air. Instead, it just traps heat, often even more than asphalt, which is why players' shoes, their cleats, were literally melting.
20: The defense has had to be out there for a long time for Tennessee. Kevin Winston Jr. is getting water sprayed on his cleats.
17: After the game, several players said their rubber cleats had changed shape over the course of the game. One said the locker room at halftime was like a NASCAR pit stop, rubber being replaced left and right. This goes beyond footwear, though. Eagles offensive lineman Jordan Mailata said they could literally feel the heat coming up through their shoes, hurting their feet. Like when you walk across a scalding beach barefoot, every step starts to hurt and eventually blister. He says this felt like that, and he wants to bring it up with the players' union. This isn't the first time Mailata has publicly complained about artificial turf. As an Australian who grew up playing rugby, he was shocked to learn American stadiums would shell out for grass soccer fields to attract the World Cup, only to go right back to the cheaper, more consistent turf for the NFL.
21: You know, if we can make all grass stadiums for the, you know, World Cup coming to America, we should be able to at least, you know, do it for us. Like, that's bare minimum for us, you know?
17: The NFL has commissioned studies demonstrating no clear evidence that one surface is safer than the other. The Buffalo Bills unveiled a brand new grass field this summer, only to see players' cleats tearing it out by the root. Within 2 weeks, they switched back to turf. Part of their concern was that injuries from grass might be too dangerous. But surveys consistently show players overwhelmingly prefer grass. It's not close. We often think of football players as invincible. They're not. Every year, there are stories about high school and college kids dying or coming close to it because of heat exhaustion. Reports often mention the air temperature, but maybe we should be asking about the ground temperature as well.
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22: This is a Bloomberg Money Minute. The Trump administration plans to cut upwards of 750,000 Americans from their Affordable Care Act or Obamacare plans, claiming they've been fraudulently enrolled. It also is suspending some health care plan brokers that they say wrongly signed up those enrollees. Hours after threatening to annihilate Iran unless a deal is reached on the Strait of Hormuz, President Trump says U.S. officials had a, quote, very good three-hour meeting with Iranian counterparts today on the sidelines of the U.N. General Assembly, and that more talks are scheduled. That helps send oil lower down to $94.59 a barrel, while stocks end the day mixed. The Dow is down 185 points, but thanks to more gains in chipmakers and other AI stocks, the NASDAQ was up 122, closing at a fresh record high. The S&P was flat. And Halloween, just 5 weeks away, the National Retail Federation says Americans will spend a record $13.5 billion this year on costumes, candy, decorations, and more. Tom Busby, Bloomberg Radio.
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23: Now let's find out what's happening on the roadways with Karen Trombley.
9: Aaron, an incident with emergency vehicles is half blocking the southbound I-5 exit to Yale Avenue, slowing traffic. And on the I-5 southbound and on I-5 southbound, right before Boeing access, there's a broken down vehicle taking away the center lane. You're stacking up behind it. You're heavy on the approach. And as you make your way through downtown Seattle on 99 southbound, you've got a slow go. Northbound I-5, slow in pockets from before the West Seattle Bridge and north through the work zone over the Ship Canal Bridge. Shoreline to Everett, you're looking at just about a 25-minute ride. Construction tonight closing the 520 eastbound off-ramp to Motlick Boulevard starting at 10. It'll stay in place until 6 a.m. tomorrow morning. You're looking at 50 minutes Seattle to Everett. You're crash-free in the north sound as you make your way southbound on I-5, Tukwila to Tacoma. You're looking at 34 minutes. In the south sound, no issues. A road work will slow you down tonight starting at 7:30 south on I-5, DuPont to Lacey, 1 to 3 lanes closed. It stays in place until 6:30. 5:30 tomorrow morning on 405. No issues, and it'll take you 46 minutes, Bellevue North to Linwood. In the Northwest News Radio Traffic Center, I'm Karen Trombley.
8: 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Let's find out what's happening in your forecast with meteorologist Shannon O'Donnell of Como News.
1: Well, hi there, everybody. Summer giving way to fall for our Tuesday night, and right on cue, the fall storms start marching in. We'll have a weak disturbance on Wednesday that will drop a few sprinkles. Most of us don't see any rain at all. We'll cloud up and cool down a bit more with partly sunny skies and highs in the 60s. But the real deal is waiting behind it for Thursday night into Friday. That disturbance curls in to give us a steady dose of rain for the Thursday evening and the Friday morning commutes. Temperatures late in the week just in the 50s. In the Come Before Weather Center, I'm meteorologist Shannon O'Donnell.
8: Outside right now, 66 in Everett, 70 in Puyallup, 70 in Tacoma, 69 in Bellevue, 68 right here in Seattle. Well, Mike McDonald revealed some drama with another team's head coach. Here's Northwest News Radio's Zach Wildfang.
2: In a recent interview on In Depth with Graham Bessinger, Seahawks head coach Mike McDonald said Broncos head coach Sean Payton had accused Seattle of cheating back during the 2024 season. McDonald says Seattle used videos posted by Broncos fans on social media during Denver's training camp to study their plays before that game in week one. Allegedly, Sean Payton later threatened to publicly accuse the Seahawks of a Spygate-style operation. Seattle then threatened to sue if he did.
3: It's like the Cold War. He's like, I'm going to hit the button. And we're like, well, we're going to hit the button.
2: Wow.
3: So none of us hit the button.
2: Seahawks won that game in 2024, 26-20. Those two teams will meet again in Denver next month. Speaking of the Seahawks, starting quarterback Sam Darnold on his way back to the game. Mike McDonald says Darnold will practice tomorrow as he ramps up from a glute injury that he suffered during the first drive of the season opener. There's no word yet on whether or not the 29-year-old will be able to play this week against the Washington Commanders, though it also hasn't been ruled out just yet. Even though Seattle's off to a 2-0 start with Drew Locke so far under center. The NHL preseason wraps up this week. The Kraken will square off against the Flames at home here Thursday night. Seattle's currently undefeated with wins against Vancouver and Calgary. The home stretch of the MLB regular season is here, though. The Mariners will host the Astros tonight in their second-to-last series of the year. All six of the Mariners' final games here at T-Mobile Park. From the sports desk, I'm Zach Wildfang.
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8: It's 6:21 here at Northwest News Radio. I'm Aaron Wright. Thanks for listening. President Trump suggests he has privately been in support of a proposed diesel export ban meant to increase the supply of energy and lower prices at home. Trump commented on it during a talk with Ukrainian President Volodymyr Zelensky today after his speech to the UN General Assembly.
11: I've said, let's not send out the diesel. We make a lot of diesel. It could have a little bit of an effect on regular automobile gasoline, because when you do that, you know, it's a sort of a flow, it's a balance. But no, I've called for it within my people. I've been talking about it.
8: A coroner says actress Hayden Panettiere died of an accidental drug overdose. The Greenville County Coroner's Office in South Carolina says toxicology results found a mix of drugs in her system, including fentanyl. Here's ABC's Alex Stone with more.
12: This likely was not something that she got with a prescription from a pharmacy, that supply chain is totally safe. That this, like we see every day in American cities and we've seen with other celebrities, was likely obtained illegally by somebody on the street, by a dealer, and it was a fake pill, and that fake pill killed her.
8: Another health issue for Lionel Richie. Here's ABC's Mike Dubusky.
13: Lionel Richie is recovering at home after a trip to the hospital. According to a representative for the singer, the procedure was intended to treat atrial fibrillation, the most common type of heart arrhythmia. It has a very high survivability rate. While the rep tells ABC News everything went perfectly, Richie is canceling some upcoming shows he had scheduled alongside Earth, Wind, and Fire. Hello. Richie has 4 Grammys to his name and is known for hits like Hello and All Night Long. Mike Dubusky, ABC News.
8: Weeks after it was introduced to the world, Dyson's AI-enabled electric toothbrush is almost impossible to find. The reason, ABC's Jim Ryan, the subject of the debate.
14: 6 years in development, the Dyson CameraJet is able to see spaces between teeth and deliver a high-pressure stream of water, essentially flossing the teeth. The Dyson site features glowing reviews of the device, but a Reddit thread has users complaining that the $500 toothbrush keeps breaking down. The Dyson site says the CameraJet is out of stock.
8: It's 6:24.
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8: Now let's find out what's happening on the roadways with Karen Trombley.
9: We got fire crews half blocking the southbound I-5 exit to Yale Avenue. You're slowing on the approach, and then I-5 southbound before Boeing Access Road. A broken down vehicle trying to clear out of your center lane. You're on the brakes as you pass by Shoreline to Everett on I-5. You're looking at less than 25 minutes. And as you make your way southbound on I-5, Tukwila into Tacoma, you're looking at a 34-minute ride in the south sound, less than 40 Tacoma to Olympia. And on 405, a northbound driver's Bellevue to Linwood, you're looking at 45 minutes. Valley Free Freeway, no issues. In the Northwest News Radio Traffic Center, I'm Karen Trombley.
8: Thanks, Karen. Clouds tonight, lows around 54. Tomorrow, clouds, sun, and then 67 degrees. 66 right now in Everett, 70 in Tacoma, 68 in Seattle.
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16: 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Bloomberg News reports that Walmart has opened about 46 high-speed charging stations with 380 charging cords through June. During the second quarter, only Tesla expanded its charging network at a faster rate. Walmart's strategy gives drivers something to do while their vehicles charge. Shop,
1: 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A charging industry analyst expects Walmart's widespread locations and lower prices could encourage electric vehicle adoption in places still heavily dependent on gasoline. I'm Ken Chester.
2: Before you pull out of the driveway, check in with me. I'm Libby Kay. I'll tell you what the drive looks like, where it's getting messy, and what route I'd take. 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
0: News. I'm Dave Packer. At the UN General Assembly today, President Trump standing before world leaders, delivering a blunt warning to Iran, warning he'll either make a deal or annihilate Iran. But was Trump's war on Iran a mistake? We asked French President Emmanuel Macron, who's here in New York this week.
4: Having a regime change by bombing a country is not something I think feasible. And for me, it's not a good option because it doesn't work. And we did this mistake several times since the past decades.
0: Later, President Trump speaking one-on-one with Ukraine's President Zelensky. Trump saying he's hopeful for a deal to end the war in Ukraine. Also signed at the UN a deal with the U.S. between U.S. and Greenland, granting the U.S. ability to expand its military footprint there. A state of emergency now in effect in California as the state prepares for what's expected to be the strongest El Nino on record. Recent storms have already damaged many coastal homes. This is ABC News.
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8: British Columbia is suing OpenAI after an elementary school shooting earlier this year. The suit claims OpenAI's safety team had previously flagged the 18-year-old shooter for comments that included scenarios involving gun violence, but the government was not alerted. The number of homicides in Kent has doubled since this time last year. So far, there have been 14. The Kent police chief tells Como News the department is dedicating significant resources to addressing the rise. Visit Seattle says the local FIFA World Cup matches over the summer generated $889 million in total economic revenue in Seattle and King County. Most of the economic benefit went to restaurants and bars near Lumen Field. It's 6:32 and time to turn down to some stories you haven't heard this hour. Seattle Mayor Katie Wilson has proposed her two-year city budget. Northwest News Radio's Lillian James breaks it down.
5: The proposed budget calls for a $9.1 billion spending plan, which, according to Como News, is a 2.2% increase from 2026. During her proposal, Mayor Wilson says that because the city faces a large deficit, her budget focuses on reducing spending rather than new revenue. Along with closing that deficit, her budget aims to protect core services.
6: My budget prioritizes shelter and human services, community safety, investments in our youth, and defending the rights of all.
5: According to the mayor's blog, this is the first budget since the pandemic began to project four consecutive years of balance. A few key points include $183 million in ongoing investments to address homelessness, more than half of general fund spending going to public safety services, and $10 million to make permanent the Fresh Bucks expansion and support for food banks. Lillian James, Northwest News Radio.
8: One of the world's biggest tech companies is cutting jobs again. Microsoft announced they're cutting 300 jobs in Washington. That's part of a 600-person reduction. According to GeekWire, this is part of a plan by Xbox CEO Asha Sharma, to cut costs and consolidate game studios in hopes of returning to growth and profitability. In July, Microsoft told employees they would cut about 3,200 jobs by the end of the year. These latest cuts are nothing new as our region has been slammed by layoffs at some of the region's largest employers, including T-Mobile, Amazon, and Starbucks. It's 6:34.
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8: And let's find out what's happening in your commute with Karen Trombley.
9: Got an incident with emergency vehicles. It's half blocking your southbound I-5 exit to Yale Avenue. You're heavy on the approach. Outside of that, your travel times for your Tuesday drive. Shoreline to Everett, you're looking at less than 25 minutes. A 34-minute travel time, Tukwila south to Tacoma on I-5. And Tacoma to Olympia, just under 40 minutes southbound I-5. You will have a slight delay with the construction in the south sound. 1 to 3 lanes blocked southbound I-5, DuPont to Lacey. And this is starting at 7:30 tonight. It'll stay in place until 6:30 tomorrow morning. As you make your way southbound on 405 Bellevue to Renton, you're looking at a 35-minute ride. Southbound 405, you are slow in pockets in between our Lake Washington bridges, and northbound 405 Bellevue to Linwood, 37 minutes. Valley Freeway, no delays. Southbound Renton through Auburn into Puyallup, traffic's moving freely. You do have work overnight. Truckers and drivers like 18 eastbound completely closing from Issaquah Hobart Road to Raging River. All lanes, 9 tonight until 5 a.m. tomorrow morning. In the Northwest News Radio Traffic Center, I'm Karen Trombley.
8: Thanks, Karen. We've got clouds rolling into town tonight. Lows around 54 degrees. Tomorrow, a mostly cloudy start, then will become sunny. Highs nearing 67 degrees. Tomorrow night, increasing clouds and a low around 53. Not bad a week. You know, we'll get a little bit of rain as the week gets later, but temperatures will also, you know, the high temps, we're going to be 62 for a high by Friday. So enjoy this semi-warmth while we've got it. 66 degrees right now in Everett, 70 in Puyallup, 70 in Tacoma, 69 in Bellevue, 68 right here in Seattle. It's 636. $16 million in budget cuts are felt in the Issaquah School District as students are back on campus. Northwest News Radio's Eric Heinz with a look at the cuts and what caused them.
7: Mostly was a decline in student enrollment since the pandemic. Enrollment dropped by about 3,000 students district-wide since then. The Issaquah Spotlight reports district administrators expect enrollment to continue to drop by nearly 2,000 students over the next 10 years. To help make ends meet, this year, admin staffing was cut by 6% and school staffing by 4%. Those reductions, some via attrition, are expected to save the district around $12 million. The total budget for the school year is $415 million. Eric Heinz, Northwest News Radio.
8: A lawsuit has been filed against the owners of a famous property that sat vacant for 20 years.
10: June 2003 was the last time beer was produced at the Olympia Brewery. In the decades since, there have been several ideas of what to do with the property, ideas that have yet to get off the ground. In the meantime, the only things that have been brewing on the property is trouble. So the city of Tumwater has filed a lawsuit against the property's owner for failing to address what it calls nuisance conditions. According to the suit, Tumwater police have received 300 911 calls about trouble on the property, and the fire department calls it a blight and a fire risk. The property owner told the Olympian he's encountered several challenges to development and accused the city of taking too long to do an environmental cleanup check. The suit seeks $550,000 in civil penalties and meaningful progress on development. Brian Calvert, Northwest News Radio.
8: There's a new coin coming out to honor our state. 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
11: The coin is all about innovation or innovators. For instance, the state of California chose Steve Jobs to grace its coin.
12: Born in San Francisco in 1955, Steve Jobs co-founded Apple in 1976.
11: So who or what do you think should be chosen to represent our state on a $1 coin? Boeing and its gifts to commercial aviation? The first hydroelectric power plant? Medic One, grunge music? You can submit your idea to State Treasurer Mike Pellicciotti, who's assembling an advisory committee to help choose concepts for Washington's coin to be produced by the U.S. Mint in 2029. Washington's concepts must be submitted to the Mint by mid-October. Denise Whitaker, Northwest News Radio.
8: A 45-year-old man was killed yesterday in Marysville after being hit by a train around 4 p.m. According to Marysville police, it happened near 76th Street Northeast and State Avenue. Witnesses tell police the man was acting erratically, then there was possible drug use involved. This is the fourth serious train-related incident so far this month and the second fatality. The timing of the incident was just a day before today's Operation Clear Track, the largest rail safety enforcement initiative in the United States. Well, there may be a lot of kid-friendly things to do in Seattle, but some parts of the Emerald City, there just aren't very many kids. Northwest News Radio's Rich Johnson explains why.
13: Using census data compiled between 2020 and 2024, Seattle Times columnist Gene Balk found parts of four neighborhoods that registered few or even no children. Parts of Capitol Hill, South Lake Union, Belltown, and the U District are filled with young single tech workers, students, and hipsters, but statistically nobody under 18. That reflects the nationwide trends of lower fertility rates, more people delaying or foregoing marriage, and priorities focused around careers and autonomy. Rich Johnson, Northwest News Radio.
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14: Israeli Prime Minister Netanyahu will be coming to New York to address the UN Assembly on Thursday as a public feud has erupted between him and New York City Mayor Zoran Mamdani. Joining us now is ABC News correspondent Jordana Miller from Jerusalem. And Jordana, for anybody that's not following this, what is the beef between Netanyahu and Mamdani?
15: Well, Mamdani, some months ago, said that if, you know, it were up to him, he wouldn't let
1: Netanyahu, the Israeli prime minister, come to New York because of that outstanding warrant for his arrest under the ICC, the International Criminal Court. P.S., the U.S. is not a signatory to the ICC, and it appeared Mamdani was just doing this for theater or effect, because Mamdani himself surely knows he doesn't have the authority to prosecute or arrest Netanyahu on American soil. And basically that was the first kind of bad blow between the two. But then Mamdani just said yesterday that he called Netanyahu a war criminal and said that he is the architect of a genocide of the Palestinian people. And Netanyahu put out a clip shooting back at him, at Mamdani, saying, you know, shame on you for supporting Hamas's attack on October 7th, for supporting the murder of our people. And Netanyahu vowed when he comes to the UN this week, and he's giving his speech on Thursday, that he said he's going to address not only Israel's heroic fighters and what he calls a just war, but he's also going to tell the truth about Mamdani. So, you know, Netanyahu is known for his theatrics at the UN, and it looks like he has something planned to lay out against Mamdani and to, you know, level some pretty harsh criticism at him before world leaders.
2: We're speaking with ABC News correspondent Jordana Miller, joining us from Jerusalem. And Jordana, you mentioned theatrics. Is it possible that Mayor Mamdani is taking a note out of that playbook, out of Trump's playbook, about saying things that he knows that, you know, legally he can't pursue?
1: I think so. I mean, that's the only way to explain it. It's hard to believe Mamdani doesn't know that the United States is not a party to the criminal court, that he has no power to arrest Netanyahu. I think the Israeli prime minister and, frankly, a lot of Israelis are concerned about Mamdani's views. They believe that he in some way was not publicly critical enough of Hamas and what happened on October 7th. They believe he's made excuses for the violence, justified it in some way based on the political conflict between Israelis and Palestinians.
2: Well, it will most certainly be interesting to see. Jordana, thank you again for joining us from Jerusalem. ABC News correspondent Jordana Miller on Northwest News Radio.
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3: This is a Bloomberg Money Minute. Novo Nordisk, which burst onto the weight loss scene a few years ago with Ozempic and then Wegovy, is now looking to conquer the hair loss meds market as it faces the expiration of patents on those weight loss moneymakers in just a few years. A split decision on Wall Street today as continued strength in chipmaker stocks sent the Nasdaq to another fresh closing high. Also helping lower oil prices after U.S. negotiators met with their Iranian counterparts, trying for a diplomatic end to the war. At the close, the Dow was down 185 points, but the Nasdaq was up 122, nearly 0.5% higher. The S&P was flat, and oil closing at $94.59 a barrel. Meta Platform CEO Mark Zuckerberg, the latest big tech name, set to attend that White House state dinner for China's president later this week. And Tesla opening up its reservation list for the long-delayed next-generation Tesla Roadster. But you'll need to put $50,000 down if you want one. Tom Busby, Bloomberg Radio.
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16: 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Shoreline to Everett on I-5, you're looking at less than 25 minutes. Shoreline south to Seattle, a 25-minute ride. As you make your way from Tukwila into Federal Way, it'll take you 21 minutes and less than 30 on south on I-5, Tukwila into Tacoma. In the south sound, a 33-minute ride. As you make your way southbound on I-5, Tacoma to Olympia. This weekend, we're looking at a total closure of southbound 405 Bellevue to Renton Friday through early Monday. On 405, you're looking at 30
9: 45 minutes, Bellevue North to Linwood. Valley Freeway, no delays. Construction overnight may change your route. 1 to 2 lanes closed southbound I-5, DuPont to Lacey. Now, this starts at 7:30 until 6:30 tomorrow morning. Overnight, truckers and drivers alike, State Route 18 eastbound, totally closed in between Issaquah, Hobart Road, and Raging River. That's all lanes starting at 9 until 5 a.m. tomorrow morning. And downtown Seattle, 520 eastbound off ramp to Montlake Boulevard, closed 10 tonight until 6 tomorrow morning. In the Northwest News Radio Traffic Center, I'm Karen Trombley.
15: 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And let's find out what's happening in your forecast with meteorologist Shannon O'Donnell of Como News.
17: Well, hi there, everybody. Here comes autumn, and right on cue, the fall storms start marching in as well. A weak disturbance on Wednesday will still give us partly sunny skies. It's not going to be a washout or even bring us completely overcast skies, but it will bring a couple of sprinkles here and there. Highs cooling off into the mid-60s. A bigger storm due in Thursday night into Friday. Good cold front will drop us into the upper 50s in many spots by the end of the week with a steady dose of rain to wrap things up. And the Come 4 Weather Center, I'm meteorologist Shannon O'Donnell.
15: Around the region right now, 66 in Everett, 68 in Olympia, 68 in Bremerton, 70 in Tacoma, 69 in Kent, 69 in Bellevue, 68 right here in Seattle. Well, the Seahawks could see their starting quarterback return to the field sooner than they initially thought. Here's Northwest News Radio's Zach Wildfang.
18: Seahawks quarterback Sam Darnold could be back on the field as soon as tomorrow. Head coach Mike McDonald says his starting quarterback will practice tomorrow as he ramps up from a glute injury that he suffered during the season opener.
19: Right now, the plan is for him to be out there in some capacity, and we'll go from there. How much we'll see from here to Wednesday on what that number is, but right now that's the goal.
18: There's no word yet on whether the 29-year-old will be able to play this week against the Washington Commanders, though it also hasn't been ruled out just yet. Seattle's off to a 2-0 start so far with Drew Locke primarily under center. There's more quarterback injury news across the league. New York Giants quarterback Jackson Dart's knee injury reportedly more serious than initially believed, according to NFL Network and MRI uncovered. A potentially season-ending knee injury. Staff had originally thought he'd only suffered a simple MCL sprain. Veteran quarterback Jameis Winston will step in starting this week against the Tennessee Titans. And the Chicago Bears are suddenly down to their third-string quarterback. The NFL Network reports Tyson Bagent is in concussion protocol after relieving injured starter Caleb Williams late in Sunday's loss to the Minnesota Vikings. Casey Keenum is now on track to start for Chicago Monday night. Sunday's NFL game in Rio de Janeiro still moving forward as planned despite concerns over the playing surface. Pro Football Talk reports the league will likely allow the Dallas Cowboys and Baltimore Ravens to meet at Maracana Stadium, but the grass will look bad on television. Frequent rain and soccer games have combined to chew up the turf to the point that some soccer players there have called it deplorable. From the sports desk, I'm Zach Wildfang.
15: And still ahead, a look back at what happened on this day in history in the Almanac.
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3: 6:51 here at Northwest News Radio. I'm Aaron Wright. Thanks for listening. First, they somehow beat us in the rankings of the best cities for coffee, and now Portland tops Seattle in a big way, named the best city for vegetarians and vegans. The list from the personal finance company Wallet Hub determined the best and cheapest places to eat a plant-based diet. Seattle ranks number 6 in the survey, while Portland is named the best. Portland has the third largest number of affordable restaurants with vegetarian or vegan options and boasts a very high number of organic farms, community gardens, farmers markets, and vegetable nurseries per capita. Well, two shark pups that began their journey at the Point Defiance Zoo and Aquarium in Tacoma are now swimming free in the waters of Raja Ampat, Indonesia. Jelly and Bestie were released into the wild as part of an international conservation and restoration effort. The two Indo-Pacific leopard sharks were the result of genetically valuable eggs from their parents, Peanut and Butter. Well, autumn is here, and it's time for the fall colors and the leaves to change. ABC's Sherry Preston tells us where you can find the best leaf peeping.
4: In the West, Wyoming, Colorado, Idaho, Montana, the colors are popping now, but because of dry weather this year, they could be a little less vibrant. In the Northeast, it's expected to be stunning, with the best colors showing up early next month. It'll be the end of October for peak foliage in the Midwest. And in the upper Midwest, places like Wisconsin's Northwoods, drought conditions might mute the color of some leaves, but could also result in chaotic fall colors.
3: It's 6:53.
5: I'm Brian Calvert with the Almanac, a look at what happened on this date in history. It was this date in 1985, the very first Farm Aid benefit concert raised $10 million. This date in 1987, Full House premiered on ABC. In 1989, we watched Baywatch for the first time, and it was this date in 1994, the first episode of Friends aired. This date in 1997, Candle in the Wind 1997 by Elton John released as a tribute to Princess Diana. In 2004, the FCC voted to fine 20 different CBS stations more than $500,000 for airing Janet Jackson's infamous wardrobe malfunction at the Super Bowl. In 2015, Instagram announced it hit 400 million users, and this date in music history, in the year 2012... Taylor Swift's single, that one right there, scores its third week at number one on the Hot 100. That's today's Almanac on Northwest News Radio.
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3: Well, it has been an eventful evening commute. Karen, what's happening out there now?
6: No issues, Aaron. I've got your travel times in and out of Seattle. Less than a 40-minute ride, Seattle north to Everett on I-5. Tukwila south to Tacoma, you're looking at less than 30 minutes. In the south sound, it'll take you less than 35 minutes south on I-5 Tacoma to Olympia. On 405, you're looking at a 35-minute ride as you make your way north on Bellevue to Linwood. And on the Valley Freeway, as you make your way south on Renton through Auburn into Puyallup, traffic's moving freely in the Northwest News Radio Traffic Center. I'm Karen Trombley.
3: Thanks, Karen. We've got clouds rolling into town tonight. Lows around 54 degrees. Tomorrow, mostly cloudy. Then will become sunny. Highs nearing 67. Tomorrow evening, clouds and a low of 53. Thursday, slight chance of rain. Otherwise, clouds and a high near 62. Friday, off and on rain. Possibly even thunderstorms and a high near 62. So we will get colder and wetter as the week goes along. Outside right now, 70 in Tacoma, 68 in Seattle.
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9: From ABC News, I'm Dave Packer. Following President Trump's threats of Iran's annihilation to the UN General Assembly, U.S. officials had a meeting with the Iranian delegation in New York today. President Trump now says there's a lot more momentum for Iran to make a deal.
10: Well aware the war he started is upending the world economy.
11: I believe we'll make a deal right after the election because it doesn't make sense for them not to. They're waiting to see how I do in the midterm election.
10: He tried to convince leaders a deal is coming.
9: ABC's Mary Bruce. Before French President Emmanuel Macron spoke to world leaders, he discussed with ABC News the war in Iran and gas prices.
12: For me, the main objective of our discussion with your president and other colleagues is to find the right deal in order to reopen Hormuz Strait and decrease the pressure on diesel, on jet fuels, on crude oil.
9: On the campaign trail in Michigan today, Kamala Harris rallied support for fellow Democrats ahead of the midterms. At an event in Detroit with Senate nominee Abdul Al-Sayed, the former VP suggested that recent Supreme Court decisions have dismantled key sections of the Voting Rights Act.
13: In the face of all that we are witnessing, we must not allow our spirit to be defeated.
9: Urging Democrats ahead of November to make sure their voter registration has not been purged from the rolls. The Department of Homeland Security says that the man shot by an ICE officer in Austin, his work permit expired in 2025. Wilbur Rafael Garces Perez was shot behind the wheel of his car.

0: Police Chief Lisa Davis says they've now released dash cam footage from an off-duty officer.
1: The detective used his personal dash camera and his personal cell phone to record what he observed.
0: Austin police are conducting an independent investigation of that shooting. Meanwhile, Garces Perez is back in ICE detention. Mixed market on Wall Street, the Dow down 185 points, NASDAQ up 122.
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3: While the overall vaccination rate of Washington K through 12 students held steady last year, the number of kindergartners being vaccinated fell. Here's Northwest News Radio's Lillian James with details.
4: According to the State Department of Health, around 90% of K through 12 students met vaccine requirements during the 2025-26 school year. That's about 1% higher than the previous year. However, the overall amount of kindergartners meeting those requirements fell slightly at around 86%. Most of the exemptions granted were due to religious reasons.
3: Seattle Police Assistant Chief Tyrone Davis says he was asked to wait before briefing the public after the Bite of Seattle shooting. That, he says, led to the five-hour delay before the public was informed of what was happening.
5: Davis says police were ready to brief reporters, but after telling the deputy mayor, he was asked to wait for Mayor Katie Wilson. The mayor's public safety director, Allison Holcomb, responded to that criticism.
6: Communications did not go well that night, and we have worked closely with the department to improve our protocols, to clarify, streamline communications.
5: Seattle Police Interim Chief Andre Sales says to help, they've established a new rule that limits the number of police executives and senior commanders that can be off duty at the same time to just three. Jeff Pogela, Northwest News Radio.
3: The goal of a new tech policy at Seattle Public Schools is to bring down screen time for some students.
7: Seattle School Superintendent Ben Schuldiner calls this a course correction from the pandemic-era reliance on technology.
8: People learned way before iPads were invented.
7: iPads will no longer be issued to K through 2 students starting January 1st. Devices will be shared in the classroom, with technology use generally limited to 0 to 30 minutes a day. The idea is to shift the focus back to more direct teacher instruction, discussion in small group settings, play-based learning, movement, and social interaction. Denise Whitaker, Northwest News Radio.
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3: Northwest News Radio weather. It's officially autumn and fall storms are on the way. Few scattered sprinkles on Wednesday, but partly sunny and into the mid-60s for most of the day. Thursday night into Friday, we're getting ready for steady rain and some gusty winds, and highs will only be in the 50s.
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16: Aaron Dogs Money Podcast on Bloomberg Radio. This week, I'm speaking with Daniel Shushkin, an economist and one of the leading thinkers on how technology and artificial intelligence are changing our world of work. Daniel is a professor at Gresham College and King's College London and a researcher at Oxford University and the Stanford Digital Economy Lab. He has spent the last 15 years studying technology and work, and his previous books include A World Without Work and Growth, A Reckoning. Now, regular listeners to Merrin Talks Money will know that I often ask our guests, what should our children be studying? What kind of work will survive the rise of AI? And how should young people prepare for what is coming? And how can we help them prepare for what is coming? Well, well done, Daniel. He has written a whole book about exactly that. Not because we asked him to, but just because I guess it's interesting. It's called What Should My Children Do? How to Flourish in an Age of AI. It asks what the next generation should learn, which skills will matter, and how much we can prepare for a future we can't predict. Daniel, welcome to Merrin Talks Money.
17: Thank you so much for having me.
16: Right, we are very lucky because we have got the perfect hook for our conversation, which is that the PISA education numbers came out this morning, and I'm sure that you've looked at them as well. We are talking, by the way, on the 8th of September. They came out this morning and they were really depressing. They showed a global decline pretty much across the board in maths and reading. They were even down from what we saw in 2022. And when we saw depressing numbers for reading and mathematical skills around the world in 2022, we went, nah, COVID, it'll get better. It'll be fine. But it isn't. It hasn't got better. It's got worse. And I know that, you know, all generations look at the one below them and go, well, they're useless. It's getting worse. And normally it isn't. But these numbers suggest that there is something going on.
17: I think that's right. I mean, the numbers appear actually early on in the book, but only up to 2022 because it's global data and it takes the OECD a good few years to gather it together. It's the many people have pointed to the particularly sort of precipitous fall in literacy, but it's also numeracy as well. I mean, I think it's a disaster in itself, but it's a particular disaster for thinking about how we prepare the next generation for the age of artificial intelligence. And I think there's two reasons why. One is, and this is a theme that runs through the book, and you alluded it to it in the in your opening comments there, which is that it is incredibly difficult, not impossible, to predict the future. You know, the way in which we have traditionally, I think, thought about preparing the next generation for the future of work is to try and think as cleverly and as deeply as we can about what's going to happen in the future and what jobs will have to be done, and then reason back and say, well, look, these are the sort of future-proof skills that we need to teach the next generation. I just think that's too difficult to do. We just can't predict with confidence, particularly in this extraordinarily uncertain world, exactly what more advanced skills, perhaps it's creativity, perhaps it's judgment, perhaps it's problem solving, are really going to be in demand. But I think what we do know is that whatever those advanced skills turn out to be, they are going to rely in some way on people having those basics in place. Now, those basics are basics not simply in the sense that literacy and numeracy are the most fundamental skills, but they're also basic in the sense that they're the building blocks, they're the foundations for everything else. And so I think, you know, that is one reason that I think it's particularly worrying, that that whatever skills do turn out to be valuable, they are going to rely on these basics.
16: Would you blame technology for this decline in literacy and mathematical ability? Would you look at that and say, well, this is social media, this is children not paying attention, or is it something's gone wrong in teaching? And we know there's always fads, aren't there, in the way that children are taught, and there's different ways that children are taught. And if you drill down into the numbers that we've seen globally, there's something quite interesting has happened to England, where mathematical and literary skills have remained fairly static, and there's been no devotion to any particular type of educational fad in England. It's sort of stuck to basic old-fashioned ways of teaching, give or take. And so England now finds that it's moved from number 20-25 in the world in most things up into being in the top 10 in almost every educational skill. Whereas at the same time, we've seen devolved areas of the UK where maybe there's been something more faddish going on, and Scotland, Wales, where we've seen declines. So it suggests that could be part of it globally, a different way of teaching. But another part of it seems fairly obvious to adults anyway, that it is social media related.
17: I think there's two really interesting things here. One is, you know, I think technology does play a role. You know, I don't think it's a coincidence that this decline in literacy and numeracy begins in 2009. 2009 is the year that young people's lives start to become saturated with smartphones and social media, and they're sort of distracted and attention's fragmented. And you know, in the book, I am, you know, very critical of social media. I have lots of worries about social media. I think many of the ideas that are gaining traction for restricting children's access to social media, things like no smartphones before 14, no social media before 16, phone-free schools, lots of play. I think all of these are terrific things. But I think there is something really important, though, to remember, which is that social media is not the same thing as artificial intelligence. And one of the worries that I have is that legitimate concerns about social media are being bundled into, you know, conservatism and fears about artificial intelligence. So sensible restrictions on social media are leading to knee-jerk bans and things like ChatGPT. And I think that's a mistake, because whereas I think social media does disempower and distract us, artificial intelligence, if used in the right way, has the potential to make our lives go vastly better. That's part of what the book is. It's a big part of what the book is about. There's another way to put this, which is that I think at the moment we have trapped ourselves in a debate about what the right amount of screen time is. Do we want more screen time or do we want less screen time? And we're sort of collectively searching for the sort of Goldilocks level of screen time, not too much, not too little, just right. And my view is that actually that's the wrong debate. What we should really be debating is what is actually on these screens? How are we using this technology? And if we are using it right and using it to prepare the next generation for this world that they're about to enter, then I think that's a really good thing.
16: One of the reasons I think that people may be confused or are concerned about the connection between AI and social media is because of course AI has invaded social media.
17: Yeah, sure.
16: So, you know, kids are now seeing AI slop all over the place, which I think keeps them moving through reels faster and faster and faster and through larger chunks of time than they might have pre-AI. So there's a connection there. You can see where
17: absolutely
16: the danger signals are for parents and for teachers.
17: Clearly the distinction isn't a sharp one, but I think it's sharp enough to say there is something materially different from using AI as a personal tutor to browsing on TikTok. One of the big worries that I explore in the book is around technological distraction. It's not a new worry. Almost continually, as new technologies have arrived, people have worried that they were going to distract us.
16: So, well, you know, from the day of the first printing press, books are dangerous for people. Books are dangerous. And then the radio was dangerous. And then the television was dangerous, right?
17: Yeah.
16: And social media was dangerous.
17: That's right. And, you know, I went back in time and looked at different technologies. So even the introduction of the stamp, for instance, the penny stamp, which made postage something that was far more affordable and no longer just something for the kind of, you know, aristocratic class in Britain to enjoy each other. You know, what was fascinating was a worry that people were going to be distracted by all this tittle tattle in the letters that they received. You might receive up to 12 deliveries of post a day, and people were, you know, terrified that, you know, there's just going to be too much gossip and too much sort of idle, you know, reflection in all of these letters. And exactly right. It continues up to today. But the serious point is that I think there is one part of the book is arguing that we need to have an AI curriculum. And we need to be spending, I mean, just to give you a flavor of quite how ambitious I think we need to be. I think we need to be spending about a third of our time in education, teaching people how to use these technologies critically. But part of that is also teaching them about distraction. I think it's one of the great challenges with these technologies. And one of the things that I think some people might find surprising is that the paying attention or not being distracted, the more we learn about it is that it is a skill that can be learned. The other thing is, of course, that these technology companies have done an extraordinarily effective job of leveraging the body of work that we have been building up over the last few decades into distraction, habit forming, and so on, and sort of turned it against us with these technologies. And so I think part of it is also about educating the next generation on the nature of distraction and how these technologies are, you know, catching their attention and not letting it go.
16: The other thing, when we're talking about teaching AI and how to use AI, when we go back to the basics you were talking about earlier of critical thinking, it would seem to me that that is one of the most important skills that we need, as long as we're in the form of LLMs as opposed to anything else, because LLMs, as we know, are very error-prone, or hallucinations, we call them. So it is very, very frequent, and particularly the longer you go on with your prompts and your tokens, the more likely you are to have hallucinations and errors come through. So if we are encouraging people to use LLMs to help them study, we also need to be sure that we give them the tools that they need to understand how and where these errors will creep in and how best to recognize them. That seems to me to be a huge part of AI learning.
17: I think that's exactly right. And, you know, that again, you know, that is a big difference with the calculator, which is that you don't worry the calculator is going to run out of steam and make a mistake in the fourth decimal place. You know that, you know, what you get if you put the question in correctly is the correct answer. That's not the case with AI. And so we have to be teaching people to make critical use of these technologies. And again, this isn't just, you know, the book is called What Should My Children Do? But it's far more than that. It's a book about how we prepare everyone to flourish in this new technological world. There are kind of playful and interesting and imaginative ways that we can teach that sort of thing. You know, I was thinking about what would it look like to teach subjects with AI, perhaps subjects outside of my domain. So I'm a mathematician and an economist, and I have a pretty good sense of what it would look like to teach those subjects. But what would it look like to teach, say, poetry? But the thing about poetry, of course, is that you really need to read it in a group with other people or have a kind of lecturer directing it. It's often quite difficult to make sense of. And that's actually one of the ways in which I've been using AI as a sort of study partner to help me make sense of
16: a one-on-one tutor.
17: Quite. To make me, and using AI as a personal tutor is a big part of, a big part of the book.
16: Coming up, more from my conversation with Daniel Shushkin, an economist and one of the leading thinkers on how technology and artificial intelligence are changing our world of work. From this week's Meron Talks Money podcast, I'm Meron Somerset-Webb, and this is Bloomberg.
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26: I'm Erin Thumstead-Webb, and you are listening to a portion of this week's Merrin Talks Money podcast on Bloomberg Radio. This week, I'm speaking with Daniel Susskind, an economist and one of the leading thinkers on how technology and artificial intelligence are changing our world of work. We've spent quite a long time talking about what education should look like,
17: yes,
26: what we would like, or you would like the future to look like, back to basics,
17: yes,
26: test both, include AI education, etc. But
17: yep,
26: it's not there yet.
17: No.
26: That's not what we've got now. So if you are a young person today, let's say you're coming up to choosing A-levels,
17: yes,
26: for example, what do you choose? That you say we can't predict the future. I absolutely agree with you. We have no idea what's coming next. And it's very hard to tell what very specific skills,
17: yes,
26: will be useful. It's hard to say, well, this is future proofed and this isn't, you know, everyone keeps telling young people to go out and learn a skill, be a plumber, be an electrician, be,
17: yes,
26: a baker, whatever. But we don't even know that realistically. So if you were sitting there, you're 15 and a half, 16,
17: sure,
26: you're looking at your A-levels, you've got to choose three subjects. Well, what are they going to be?
17: Yeah. So I think this question, what are they going to be, is really interesting. And I mean, there's so much advice I would want to, you know, to give. And, but what,
26: give it.
17: I think one of the biggest pieces would be, I think, you know, the way in which we prepare people for work is to say, you know, what job do you want to do? And then to say, you know, because you want to do that job, these are the skills and capabilities you need. And I think actually that approach is going to lead to disappointment. So what I write about in the book is that actually you've got to ask the question, not what job do I want to do, but what problem am I interested in spending my life solving? You know, if you go into law because you want to be the sort of lawyer you saw on Suits, or you go into medicine because you want to be the sort of doctor you saw on House, you're going to be bitterly disappointed, because what those jobs look like are going to change dramatically in the coming years. But if you go into these worlds because you're interested in, say, you know, improving access to justice or solving legal problems, so you go into medicine because you're interested in solving medical problems, and you're far more agnostic about what that job might look like, then I think the future is a very exciting one, because these problems aren't going away. It's just the way in which we solve those problems are going to look very, very different. And I think in part this is, you know, I've not been surprised seeing the kind of angry protests from young, particularly in the US, kind of graduating students who have finished spending a huge amount of money and a huge amount of time and a huge amount of effort preparing to be a particular type of, you know, have a particular job. And then some tech boss stands up and says, no, that world's going to disappear because of AI. And I think part of the problem is that this idea of a job is just an unhelpful way of kind of anchoring your expectations about what your future is going to look like. I think we should be encouraging people, young people, to be far more focused on what sort of problems are they interested in solving. And I caught a glimpse of this. This isn't a new observation, but it's one that I think has become more important in the last few years. One of the things that made me think that this was going to become increasingly important was a paper written in 2017 by a team at Stanford. And it was a paper that was announcing the development of a system which, if you gave it a photo of a freckle, it would tell you as accurately as leading dermatologists whether or not that freckle was cancerous. You know, today, AI-enabled diagnostics is pretty widespread, but back then, 10 years ago, this was a pretty dramatic announcement, and it caused a stir. But what was particularly interesting about it was the final co-author on the paper, who was a man called Sebastian Thrun, who some listeners might know. He is not, in fact, a medical doctor, but he's the guy who developed the first driverless car. So here is a guy who knows absolutely nothing about medicine at all, and yet he's able to use these systems to solve a problem that would have required an extraordinarily, you know, talented dermatologist, you know, decades of experience and training and expense and insight. And he was able to design a system that could solve this problem. And it's, yeah, there is a sense in which these technologies just don't have a lot of respect for the traditional boundaries that we have drawn between different subjects and different disciplines and different occupations and different jobs. And I think we need to be frank with people about that and just say, look, you have to focus on the problems you're interested in solving and be open to the job that you have and the skills that you're required to learn as time passes, just looking very different from the sorts of things that you required in the 20th century.
16: Let's go back to A-levels. Does that mean that when you look at A-levels, you are particularly focused, again, on anything that teaches you critical thinking as opposed to rote learning? So any critical thinking, and maybe even linguistics, because, you know, your relationship with your agents is a linguistic one, right? Going back to effective prompting, that kind of subject?
17: I think it's a balance of two things. I think partly it's, you know, back to basics. Are these subjects helping you, you know, refine and improve those basics, which I think are so important? But there's also something just more mercenary, which is, you know, what is going to prepare me best for the particular either subjects I want to do at university or if you not think of university, you know, for other paths. There's a more sort of transactional approach to A-levels as well that you just have to confront.
16: Yeah. I had someone on the podcast the other day and we were talking about, you know, what should you learn? What should you think about? And we were talking about quantum computing. And he said that what we should all be doing is learning philosophy, spending a lot of time reading and learning about philosophy because the existential crisis that is going to come to us all when quantum computing is really a go, combine that with the problems that AI will solve and our minds will be so blown we're going to need philosophy to fall back on.
17: Yes. So I'd say I'd go back to critical thinking, which in a sense is sort of philosophy applied, which is, you know, philosophy is critical thinking applied to the kind of the biggest questions. But I mean, the reason I wrote this book, you know, what should my children do, was because I've spent the last 10 or 15 years, as you said, writing about the impact of technology on work, and often from the, you know, those kind of bigger macro questions. You know, what does it mean for work? What does it mean for growth? What should the state do? And what I have found time and again as I travel around talking to very different groups of people, very different places, is that people come and say, look, that's all very interesting about this sort of coming, you know, quantum, you know, apocalypse, but I've got three kids at home. What on earth should they do? And so what I'm really trying to do is just bring some of these ideas back down to earth and say what all of us, parents, individuals, teachers, policymakers, politicians can do if we're thinking about preparing the next generation.
16: What about us? What about me? Mm. I mean, we're all so obsessed with the kids, right?
17: Yeah.
16: The next generation, them.
17: Yes.
16: What about me?
17: So I'm glad you said
16: that. What do the adults do? What do the adults do to prepare ourselves?
17: Right. Because one of the chapters in the book is don't forget the adults.
16: Oh, I know. I read it.
17: Yeah. because I think it's so important. Because these challenges aren't simply for the next generation. They're for this generation too. And just to come back to a word we used at the start, uncertainty. There is a huge amount of uncertainty about the future, about exactly what jobs are going to have to be done, what skills are going to be most important. I think this uncertainty is perhaps the defining feature of the age of artificial intelligence. But the best response any of us really have to uncertainty is flexibility, you know, a capacity and a willingness to retrain and reskill, particularly later in life, with the same intensity and seriousness that people engage in education at the start of their life. And I just don't think we're anywhere near that yet. So really the call in that part of the book is really saying we just need to take adult education far more seriously. We need to sort out the quantity of money that we're spending, both individuals, both states, you know, companies, in helping people retrain and reskill.
16: What should I go and do a course in?
17: You know, one of the
16: philosophy aside,
17: one of the things that I find particularly interesting and exciting is the how. Yeah, if you were to step into a time machine and go back 100 years and walk into a classroom or a lecture theatre, it looks remarkably similar to how it does today, despite the existence of lots of technological alternatives. And but I think a turning point has now come after the sort of disappointment of education technology over the last few years, where, you know, the technology just hasn't been there. But I think it is now able to do something quite interesting. And it's this, which is, you know, we know that one-to-one tuition with a human tutor is extraordinarily effective. So an average student who receives one-to-one tuition with a human being will tend to outperform, you know, 98% of students in a traditional classroom setting. Incredibly effective. And you know, I spent the best part of a decade as a teaching economics and mathematics at Oxford. I've seen how effective the tutorial system can be, where I sat with 1, 2, 3 students, you know, tailoring what I taught to the particular strengths and weaknesses of the people in front of me. But the problem with that, of course, is that it's just unaffordable. We haven't been able to offer that kind of personalized tuition to everybody who wants it. Now with these systems, you really can. And the kind of personalized interaction that you can have with these systems in trying to understand new and unfamiliar problems really does rival, in my view, 95% of teachers that I've seen, and I include myself in that. You know, they are incredibly effective at helping you understand new problems and new ideas if you tell them, you know, who you are, what you're trying to understand, what it is that you want to do. And this is a roundabout way of saying, you know, find a problem or an issue or a question that you're interested in and just run with one of these systems and get it. You know, treat it like a tutor and ask it to help you understand. Perhaps it's in an afternoon. Perhaps you want it to design a program for you over a few months. You know, experiment and test and explore with these systems, because they really are remarkable in this, in the way that they can offer this, you know, personalized interaction. Yeah, if I was to give people one piece of advice, whoever they are, whatever they do, it's just to kind of glimpse what these technologies can now do. It's to find a problem that interests you or something you'd like to understand more about and try and use these technologies to do that with you. I mean, just an example of something that I've been doing just in the last few weeks. It's not in the book, but it's something that I've been spending my time doing. My grandfather had this beautiful watch, which my mum, his daughter, took to a repair person and said, can you repair this? And he said, no, it can't be repaired. And she suspected that something was up. He was just, you know, wasn't sort of being entirely truthful. And so I've taken it upon myself now as a sort of to become a horologist with the help of ChatGPT. So I, you know, sit there with the system alongside me. It gave me guidance and all the tools that I needed. It told me to, you know, I ordered a sort of a simple mechanism from China to experiment on, so I could learn the basics of how the movement works. I've now begun on this watch that my grandfather is apparently unfixable, and you know, I'm in this, you know, weeks long exercise, sending it photos through the microscope, gradually tinkering and tweaking. The idea that I could become a horologist, you know, without going for a kind of 4-week residential camp somewhere in the north of England to understand how watches work and house repentance, unimaginable until very recently. And now it's something that I'm able to do. So watch this space to see if I manage
16: two points on that. One, worrying implications for employment globally if everyone can become their own horologist as well as their own accountant or lawyer.
17: We haven't seen if I can fix the watch. So let's check in. Yeah.
16: Second, I would like to voice the thoughts of every single listener and viewer, which is he's never going to finish that job with three kids under 10 in the house.
17: Yeah. Yeah. So we're making
16: it. Never going to happen. Thanks for listening to this portion of the Merrin Talks Money podcast on Bloomberg Radio. You can find all the latest episodes of Merrin Talks Money on Apple, Spotify, and anywhere else you get your podcasts. I'm Merrin Somerset-Webb, and this is Bloomberg.
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3: Seattle City Council members heard from Assistant Police Chief Tyrone Davis, and he said that waiting for Mayor Katie Wilson to arrive is what delayed communicating with the public during the Bite of Seattle shooting. The mayor's public safety director, Allison Holcomb, said communications did not go well, and the mayor's office and police are improving how they communicate. British Columbia is suing OpenAI after an elementary school shooting earlier this year. The suit claims OpenAI's safety team had previously flagged the 18-year-old shooter, but the government wasn't alerted. The number of homicides in Kent has doubled since this time last year. So far, there have been 14. The Kent police chief tells Como News the department is dedicating significant resources to address the rise. And Visit Seattle says the local FIFA World Cup matches over the summer generated $889 million in total economic revenue in Seattle and King County.
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3: Northwest News Radio weather. It's officially autumn and fall storms are on the way. Few scattered sprinkles on Wednesday, but partly sunny and into the mid-60s for most of the day. Thursday night into Friday, we're getting ready for steady rain and some gusty winds, and highs will only be in the 50s.
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34: Leon was about to leave the military.
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36: I'm Jennifer Zabasadja, and this is the Next Africa podcast, bringing you one story each week from the continent, driving the future of global growth with the context only Bloomberg can provide.
8: I'm in the back of an electric taxi. This is actually my first time in one. Something that's starting to become a bit more common sight across the continent, which has actually been helped by a combination of rising fuel prices and cheaper imports. That has sort of led to the EV market growing in parts of the continent, and also Chinese car companies making most of the inroads in some of the countries that we are seeing.
9: This is a very important market because we feel this continent, especially also South Africa, need BYD technology to bring the solution, to bring also innovation here. Then they need a company like us.
8: So that was Stella Lee, Executive Vice Chairman of BYD, speaking with me in Johannesburg last year. And one of the countries where BYD is making inroads is also in Ethiopia. 6% of cars on the road are now electric vehicles. That is up from 1% in 2024, when the government actually introduced an import ban on gas-powered cars. And today, a new BYD car could be cheaper in some sense than a secondhand gasoline car used to cost.
10: I drive a BYD electric vehicle. It's been about 7 or 8 months since I made the switch from a gas-powered car, and there's a significant difference. In the past, I often faced challenges refueling my car, dealing with long lines at gas stations, and sometimes even being unable to fill up at all.
11: I'm a bit uncomfortable now. I'm happy.
8: So on today's Next Africa podcast, we're asking, will this EV growth continue at pace in Africa? Where is it happening? And will Chinese firms be the sole ones to actually benefit? Joining me today is Bloomberg's Ethiopia-based reporter, that is Fasika Tedese. And later in the show, we'll hear from our Asia transport reporter, Linda Liu, based in Beijing. But Fasika, let's just start with you. I haven't myself gotten to Addis Ababa. Fortunately, we have you, though, on the ground to do some of this reporting for us. And you've been actually reporting on the rising popularity of electric vehicles, which we don't always equate to the continent in particular. How noticeable has this growth been? What made you want to dig into this a bit more?
9: If you ask me this a few years back, like 3-4 years back, I would say it's not that much noticeable, but over the past 3 years, you can observe that the number of EVs on the roads are growing. And also you see, normally we see long lines at gas and fuel stations, but now we see long lines, electric vehicles charging their battery at public charging stations in the parking lot. So you will notice the growing number of EVs in Addis, also in some major parts of the, for Addis Ababa. That's one of the reasons that triggered us to work on the EVs story that we did.
8: Well, and I don't think most people, or people might be surprised to find out how this rise of EVs really came about. Can you talk about that? I mean, how did this all come about from the government perspective?
9: We'll talk about the government ban on the import of ICEs 2024. But before that, people were very challenged in fuel, especially spending hours and hours on long queues at gas stations to fill their tank. And also, even after waiting for hours and hours, they might be told by the gas station that they're out of gas. So that was the major challenge that was pushing the people to switch to the EVs. But in 2024, the government has put a complete ban on the ICE, mainly attributing to the fiscal pressure that it was put on the government, especially subsidizing fuel. So the government is putting a huge amount of money in subsidizing fuel, that is said, because it's one of the priority commodities they want to subsidize just to control the inflationary pressure on the people, on the economy. So the government started phasing out the subsidy that it was putting on fuel imports and fuel retail prices. And at the same time, they banned the import of fuel cars. So that was one of the reasons to alleviate the government has on a fiscal pressure on the economy and the budget as well.
8: Can you give us some of the numbers, though, in terms of how were they subsidizing some of these vehicles? And how did that then lead to more people wanting to buy EVs?
9: So as I said, there's a complete ban on the fuel cars since 2024. But at the same time, the government has put a minimum tax on the EVs. Previously, EV importers were paying up to 30% tax duty on ICE or fuel cars. But on EVs, they are only putting 5% tax, which makes it encouraging for people to import and buy EVs.
36: Have you been able to look at the cost? Because we always talk, when we talk about electric vehicles, they are a bit more expensive, but some of the debate around buying them is because you save on fuel. When you talk about a minimum tax, what does that look like for an electric vehicle in Ethiopia? What's the cost we're looking at?
9: We can't compare the price because currently we don't have new fuel cars in the market because of the ban. But if you look at the price, so recently right. there is a significant rise on the EV prices following the war in Iran, because the dealers are saying that they are not getting more new supply, so they increase the price of EVs they have on hand. So I would say over the past 2 months, the price has gone significantly up to $5,000 increase on the mid-size EV. So I would say the price of EVs for a mid-size EV, it costs around 5 million Ethiopian birr or $31,000.
36: It's quite expensive. And what types of cars are you seeing then, people buying? And I wonder if you're seeing a dominant car maker when you drive around Addis Ababa. I'm assuming you're driving.
9: Yes, I do. So yeah, most of the cars, the EVs are Chinese brands, dominantly BYD cars in different models, from the small car to the four-wheel drive. You see BYD model cars on the roads, especially for personal use. When it comes to the taxi, meter taxi service, the most dominant brand is another Chinese brand, which is called Changan Ben Ben E-Star.
36: What's interesting, Fasika, is that I've spoken with BYD's Stella Lee before, and the company is making quite a big push into Africa. We're going to get into that later in the episode. When you talk to people and drivers, because you've done quite a bit of reporting about this on the ground, what is it that the drivers have been telling you about their own personal reasons for switching outside of what the government sort of forced them to have to do?
9: The first and the major one is the shortage of fuel in the country. So they were spending hours and hours on gas station to fill their tanks. So that was, and also there were cases that they might not be able to get gas. So that was the major reason that pushed people to switch to EVs. The second one is most of the drivers I spoke to is that the EVs are more comfortable and latest brand, so which they prefer to switch to the EVs. So these are the major reasons people are telling me why they switch to EVs, on top of the government decision to ban fuel cars from getting into the country.
36: Well, let's get the view from China now. Joining me from Beijing is Linda Liu, our Asia transport reporter. Linda, thank you so much for being here. So let's just take a look at the global picture for electric vehicles. Bloomberg's been reporting about how we have been seeing sales actually growing in a number of markets since the Middle East conflict really ignited a few weeks ago. How much of that, though, is coming from Chinese automakers? Give us a lay of the land, if you can.
3: So for Chinese automakers, most of their sales are still within the home market, but obviously their exports and overseas sales are growing very fast. These Chinese EVs cover a big range of price points. A lot of them are very affordable compared to the ones you would find from, say, Tesla or Volkswagen or BMW. So the Chinese EVs are definitely attracting a lot of consumer interest for their affordability. And they also have a lot of technology features in the car that consumers might find them very attractive.
36: When you say affordable, what do you mean? Because we were speaking with Fasika Tedese, a reporter in Ethiopia, and she gave us a sense of how much it's costing there for consumers. What are you talking about when you say affordable?
3: Yes. So looking at a market like Ethiopia, some of these models, for example, the Seagull compact hatchback from Chinese car maker BYD goes for, say, around $23,000. Mm. Now compare that to a Tesla, which, you know, costs from $30,000, if not more. That's actually a very affordable option for consumers locally, even if, say, not many of the lower socioeconomic consumers can afford them. But, you know, looking at the middle class or more wealthier consumer segments, the Seagull from BYD, you know, is one that is probably more accessible to the consumers there than, say, a Tesla.
36: Yeah, and perhaps as we talked about with Fasika, the cost savings analysis seems to level out when some of these consumers think about how much they're spending on fuel. When we think about the African consumer, Linda, and the African markets in particular, how important are they for Chinese automakers?
3: So right now, Africa as a region for the Chinese automakers, especially looking at the EV segment, it's still quite small. I'm just looking at the figures for the first quarter this year. China exported just over 13,000 EVs to Africa. That's actually quite small compared to, say, Europe or Asia, where, you know, they receive something like more than 200,000 EVs in the first quarter. Wow. But just looking in terms of growth, Africa is actually one of the fastest growing region in terms of the changes in EV shipments. Africa's growth in the first quarter

0: Morocco or even Egypt, where they have strong manufacturing bases, have seen a lot of interest from Chinese car makers. For example, Chery, which is China's largest car exporter, they are actually in the process of taking over a car factory that was formerly owned by Nissan. So it just shows them building up the supply chain in the local region. And if it's a country that already has essentially foundation for making cars, then that's a very easy choice for the Chinese car makers.
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8: From ABC News, I'm Dave Packer. President Trump taking center stage at the United Nations today, and after making a threat before the General Assembly that included the option of Iran's annihilation, the president now taking a more optimistic tone about diplomacy. ABC's Karen Travers.
9: His team met with the Iranian delegation that is there in New York for the UN General Assembly. The president described it as a very good meeting, and he said he can't imagine why Iran would not want to make a deal. Now, that's very different than what we've heard from the president in recent weeks, where he has said that Iran is desperate to make a deal.
8: After meeting with President Trump in New York today, Ukraine's President Zelensky telling reporters there is still a lot of open questions when it comes to the next steps for peace talks with Russia and U.S. support for the country's war efforts. Meanwhile, International Atomic Energy Director General Rafael Grossi is concerned about the situation at the Zaporizhzhia nuclear power plant in southern Ukraine.
10: It is unconscionable that you will have such a big nuclear power plant in this situation. So the situation hasn't improved. One could even say that it has deteriorated even further. Important that the IEA is there, that we are trying to contain rather than to solve, to contain the situation, to avoid a nuclear accident.
8: Police in Austin, Texas, just releasing a new video detailing the moments before and after a man was shot by an ICE officer. Police Chief Lisa Davis.
11: The detective used his personal dash camera and his personal cell phone to record what he observed.
8: It shows a police officer arriving at the scene. Wilbur Rafael Garces Perez still in his car, shot, wounded, bleeding. While ICE agents were standing off to the side, his attorney says Garces Perez has been released from the hospital, returned to a detention facility, bullets still lodged near his spine. Mixed market on Wall Street. The Dow was lower, but the tech-heavy NASDAQ gained a bit today. 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
12: Waiting for Mayor Katie Wilson to arrive is what?

0: delayed communicating with the public during the Bite of Seattle shooting, according to Assistant Police Chief Tyrone Davis. Northwest News Radio's Jeff Pogula has the new testimony.
1: Davis told council members he called the deputy mayor shortly after the shooting before heading downstairs to brief reporters.
2: I was still asked to wait. And then I offered a second alternative, which is that we do the presser now and then maybe do another one when the mayor gets here and any other officials.
1: Ultimately, there was a 5-hour delay between the shooting and when police first communicated with the public. The mayor's public safety director, Allison Holcomb, says communications did not go well and that the mayor's office and police are now improving how they communicate. And Councilmember Bob Kettle says they will follow up on why the city's emergency coordination center was not activated.
0: The British Columbia government has filed a lawsuit against OpenAI.
3: You likely remember hearing about the attack at Tumbler Ridge Elementary back on February 10th. An 18-year-old fired several shots, and in the end, 8 people were dead. As the investigation continued, it was discovered that the shooter had been chatting about scenarios involving gun violence with OpenAI's ChatGPT. The BC government wants to know why they weren't alerted. Attorney General Nikki Sharma says OpenAI failed when it didn't notify local law enforcement about the possibility of violence. Hers becomes the latest of 37 lawsuits filed against OpenAI related to the mass shooting. Brian Calvert, Northwest News Radio.
0: The Kent Police Department is addressing a rise in homicides. Here's Northwest News Radio's Lillian James.
4: According to Como News, Kent police have confirmed that the city has recorded 14 homicides so far this year. Compared to the same time last year, that number was 7. So far, arrests have been made in 5 of the cases. Investigators are pursuing leads in 6, and suspects in 3 other cases have not been identified.
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5: 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I'm Eric Heinz. 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
0: Northwest News Radio weather. It's officially autumn and fall storms are on the way. Few scattered sprinkles on Wednesday, but partly sunny and into the mid-60s for most of the day. Thursday night into Friday, we're getting ready for steady rain and some gusty winds, and highs will only be in the 50s.
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14: Welcome to the Bloomberg Law Show. I'm June Grosso. Ahead in this hour, Paramount is the big winner as California and 11 other states settle their antitrust lawsuit without any structural changes. And the Trump administration's broad rollbacks of greenhouse gas rules will likely up U.S. carbon dioxide gas emissions by a gigaton by 2040.
15: The settlement is not a vote of support for this merger. It is not a blessing of the broader merger. Broadly speaking, We believe further consolidation in markets that are essential to American economic life doesn't serve the American economy, consumers, or competition well.
14: The settlement of the antitrust lawsuit brought by 12 states may not be a vote of support for Paramount's historic $110 billion acquisition of Warner Brothers, but it was a vote to remove the final obstacle to the deal. Attorneys general from 12 states and the Writers Guild had sued to block the deal, arguing that it would give Paramount an undue share of the movie and cable TV industries. The settlement announced by California Attorney General Rob Bonta doesn't do anything to change that dominance. It just calls for some new commitments from the company without any divestitures. The Block the Merger Coalition, which represents more than 40 organizations that oppose the tie-up, slammed the settlement, calling it a sweetheart deal. Quote, "We are disappointed and angry that the interests of average Americans have been trampled to benefit oligarch billionaires." The blockbuster deal will vastly reshape Hollywood, with Paramount now controlling two of its biggest studios, two major subscription streaming services, and dozens of TV channels ranging from CBS to HBO. Joining me is Bloomberg Intelligence senior litigation analyst Jennifer Ree. Jen, what is Paramount giving up to get this settlement?
16: Very little. Really, at the end of the day, I think this is a win for Paramount and a surprising settlement because we all expected something structural, a structural aspect. And that's where I see it as a win for Paramount, because there's nothing structural in it. By that, I mean, June, that they have to sell something rather than just making a bunch of promises about how they're going to behave once they're merged. Now, there are some divestiture commitments in here, but only if the merged company is in breach of certain terms, of which I doubt they'd be in breach of, because it's actually pretty easy agreement with which they can abide.
14: And I understand that a lot of these terms Paramount had been offering for months, including releasing 30 films a year in theaters.
16: Yes, you know, they had. And I think in some ways, I believe some of these commitments really aren't a big change from the way they've just always done business. You know, for instance, people are talking about this commitment to release 30 movies to theaters every year. Now, that's release, not make. So it doesn't necessarily have to be a movie that they produce, but they only have to either produce or co-produce 50%. So that's the first thing. And it's really not that different from what they're already each individually doing. So this isn't asking for much from Paramount.
14: And it seemed like California and the states were holding all the cards. Paramount was set to face late fees of $7 million a day if it didn't close the deal by the end of the month, and $7 billion if the deal fell apart. The states beat Paramount in court, winning a court-ordered pause on the merger, and the company agreed to pause the merger until as late as next June. It seemed like they had an edge in the negotiations at this point.
16: Absolutely. It was a very odd situation, because I think the states very much had leverage. Not because their case against the merger was so strong, because honestly it wasn't that strong, but because time and the financial aspects were on their side. And I really think that they could have waited this out. It would have put more pressure on Paramount. Maybe they might have gotten better terms, but then Paramount, knowing, I believe, that it didn't have the leverage it needed for a settlement negotiation to come out favorably, threatened to leave California. And I think that's what did it, because that would have been devastating on the state and had an impact on the state's economy, as well as so many employees and people who live there. And I think it was that threat that the Attorney General of California called blackmail. I think of it as just trying to do what they can to get leverage, that did give them the leverage to get to this settlement and to get to it when they did, which was mid-September. And I kind of thought late September would be more likely.
14: Apparently, pressure was on the Attorney General Bonta from the governor, yes. L.A.'s mayor.
16: Right.
14: I mean, would Paramount really have left California in the end?
16: It really would have been a major disruption to their business, and actually quite an endeavor and very expensive for them. And that was the big question. You know, it was funny. I had so many clients saying, you know, are they going to do this or not? Is this a real threat or not? And I'd say, look, I'm not in their head. I can't say what the company would or wouldn't do, but it was enough of a threat. There was enough of a concern that it did what they wanted it to do, which was to get a settlement out of the states, and a settlement that's widely favorable, in my view, to Paramount.
17: So California had its reasons for this. But the other states, and there were several states that were holding out, including New York, Connecticut, Massachusetts, and Minnesota. According to Bloomberg sources, they decided that the expense of litigating without California would be too much. So litigation would be too much for those states?
16: You know, I have to say that if you look at the cases where states have been the plaintiffs and alone without the federal government or without private parties, it tends to be pretty big groups of states. You have 12, you have 14. I think it was something like 14 when the state sued to block T-Mobile and Sprint. You had a pretty big group of states going after Nexstar and Tegna, and also a big group of states going after Live Nation. They have very small group, you know, they have one or two antitrust attorneys. They don't have the money. They don't have the physical resources. And then they're going up against major heavy hitter lawyers on the other side and unlimited resources, essentially. They really do need, and California was leading. So you have to remember that this litigation now has been going for quite some time. California's been in the lead. It is a little bit difficult for another state to take over that role and jump in. So I do think that once California and, you know, other states aside from New York had decided that they were going to settle, the other states really had to, as did the Writers Guild of America, which was also a plaintiff.
17: Yeah, the Writers Guild apparently was blindsided.
16: Right. I haven't seen as much news, but the settlement they reached is even weaker, and I think they must have been blindsided because their concerns about harm were to writers' markets, writers of movies, writers of television shows, writers that are signed on contract with studios. And instead, what they agreed to was some guarantee of employment for CBS News Bureau, which is different from the areas which they said would be harmed.
17: So now let's talk about that. You have now Paramount is going to control both CBS News, and we've seen what's happened at CBS News. So they'll control CBS and CNN.
16: Right.
17: And apparently the Connecticut Attorney General was really pushing for a divestiture of those networks, but Ellison would not agree to that. So now there's going to be an independent editorial oversight board.
16: Exactly.
17: What does that mean?
16: Well, you know, let's just say that it's really something that's quite unenforceable. So it's a board made up of five people. They have to be journalists, retired or currently acting journalists. And there are a bunch of qualifications written into the settlement as to what that means to be an experienced journalist. And no more than two can be from the same political party. But here's the kicker. They will be appointed by Paramount. So Paramount will be picking these five people, even though no more than two can be from one political party. So they're picking the editorial board that's supposed to oversee their own business, which that seems to me a little bit ridiculous if you really wanted this neutral editorial board. But the board is intended to establish guiding editorial principles. And those principles are supposed to be based on CBS News' and CNN's standards and practices now before they close. So whatever their practicing policies are now, they're supposed to stick to those, and this board is supposed to make sure that they stick to those. And then they're going to resolve disputes if they arise between CBS News or CNN and the management of the combined company.
17: So, I mean, under that, could Paramount put Barry Weiss in charge of CNN?
16: Oh, I do think so, yes. I don't see why not. There's nothing in this that would prevent that as far as I've seen.
17: And so let's say you see that there's pressure on CNN to take a conservative turn, to, let's say, have more stories in favor of the administration. What can be done? Anything?
16: Well, the first thing that would happen is if there was a dispute, if the journalists object to this, then this dispute between those journalists and the Paramount management would be resolved by this editorial independence board. Now, there's another layer that oversees this entire agreement. There's a monitor, right? There will be an internal monitor and then also an outside monitor chosen by the states and Paramount together. And then that monitor could step in. But the thing is, June, if there's some problem, if whatever's happened considered a breach, really the only way to fix it, the only way to make the company act differently would be then to go back to court. You'd need the states, you'd need the attorney generals to agree. They'd have to bring this up back in court in front of the judge that was overseeing this litigation to start. And, you know, that's a lot. And I'm not so sure I see something like that happening.
17: You said before that the state's case wasn't necessarily great. But yeah, this one company controlling two of Hollywood's biggest studios, two major subscription streaming services, and dozens of TV channels.
16: Right.
17: Ranging from CBS to HBO.
16: Right.
17: Why isn't that a good case for antitrust?
16: Because at the end of the day, antitrust cases in court, to have a strong case in court, it's going to come down to the way markets are defined and market shares. It's really mathematical at the end of the day. You look at the market, you look at the market shares in that market, and there's a computation you can do to determine how concentrated that market is. And the guidelines that are used by the Department of Justice, Federal Trade Commission, and generally used by the judges, even though they're not binding, give you a number. And they say, well, if it's over that number, you have a presumption of harm. If it's under that number, you really don't. You're probably not going to win. To get over that number, the states define the markets in a very specific way that could be rebutted. And they used market share numbers from a very specific time period. And if you change that time period, those market shares change quite a bit. And in using what they used, which Paramount would call gerrymandered, I would call just good advocacy, by using those numbers, they actually barely hit those thresholds of harm, right? So this was their problem. And if Paramount could have come into court and sort of poked holes in the way they define the market or poked holes in that time period they use for shares, it would have been problematic. And one other really big thing is that in merger cases, where you have the threat of new entry, the threat of new entry can be a really good defense.
17: Hold that thought, Jen. Coming up next on the Bloomberg Law Show, more on why the state's case may not have been a winning one. I'm June Grosso, and this is Bloomberg.
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17: Paramount has settled lawsuits brought by 12 state attorneys general and the Writers Guild, a move that will allow the company to close its historic $110 billion acquisition of Warner Brothers Discovery. I've been talking to Bloomberg Intelligence senior litigation analyst Jennifer Ree. So, Jen, before the break, you were talking about why the state's antitrust case may not have been a winning one.
16: If Paramount could have come into court and sort of poked holes in the way they define the market or poked holes in that time period they use for shares, it would have been problematic. And one other really big thing is that in merger cases, where you have the threat of new entry, the threat of new entry can be a really good defense. Okay, these may be our shares today, but we have all these other new entrants nipping at our heels, and we can't really do anything to let them take our share. And you do have new studios. There's one, an independent called A24. You have Apple making movies. You have the combined Amazon MGM making some new movies. So they had a decent argument that we have some new entry, so court, you really shouldn't even pay much attention to these static market shares, because they're not going to be the picture in a year from now or 2 years from now as these other studios continue to make movies. And so I think that what the states had was a good enough case for that complaint and a good enough case to get their temporary restraining order. But I view it as fragile. That's how I like to think about it. Kind of easy to poke holes in once Paramount got into court.
17: There was a lot of pressure to let this deal go through on the federal level. I mean, Ellison, father and son, very close to Trump. There was lobbying there. And we saw what happened with the Live Nation antitrust case, where it fell apart when trial had already started because of a deal made in D.C. So in a different administration, do you think that the feds would have challenged this?
16: Yes. I heard rumors, I don't know if they're true or not, or reports that there were DOJ staffers. And, you know, the staffers tend to be there a long time. They're not necessarily politically affiliate, you know, they're neutral politically, that the staffers were opposed to this. And it was, the decision was made over their head to settle. I do think in a different, particularly if it had been the previous Biden administration, that there probably would have been either, you know, a challenge that was settled with a stronger settlement than this. I think they would have demanded some divestiture, particularly of some cable channels, or they would have actually gone to court to try to block it.
17: They're paying so much. There's investments from outside groups. Is this deal going to be profitable for them?
16: Well, that's the big question now. And I think you'll have to talk to my colleague, Aoife Ranganathan, about that, who's an expert in these companies and these industries. I will say this, that those assets, the Time Warner assets, have a checkered history in terms of their acquisition and success. Those assets, the Warner Brothers assets, have been bought and sold numerous times, and the buyers have not had success. And the craziest thing is that this is such a full circle case, June, because the last time those assets were sold was when AT&T acquired Time Warner. and the Department of Justice went to court to try to challenge that, and the assistant attorney general in charge of antitrust that challenged the deal was Megan Del Rahim, who is now the general counsel at Paramount, that guided this through. And at the time, he went to court against AT&T and Time Warner because he insisted that they divest CNN. And they said, no, we won't do that. And AT&T won in court. Now, sadly for them, they did not make a success of it with these assets, as has been the history. I'll sort of think of them as cursed. But it's interesting to me that he's come back around to be involved again in the control of CNN.
17: So tell me this, and we've talked about this before, but how is the Trump administration in the antitrust area? Are they being any more aggressive than last time we talked? It doesn't seem like
16: no.
17: It,
16: I mean. The answer would be no, and I can give you some data that backs that up. So far in 2026, as we come into the fourth quarter, there has been not one single challenge without a simultaneous settlement to a deal by the Department of Justice. I don't even know if there's been one by the FTC. Trump's FTC has challenged a few small healthcare deals and one deal related to do-it-yourself adhesive for construction. Gorilla glue.
17: Oh, Gorilla.
16: Right.
17: Okay, now I get it.
16: Yes.
17: I have it at home.
16: Right. So there have been very few challenges across the board since the Trump administration enforcers took over by both the FTC and DOJ, but really what's glaring is this year nothing at all by the Department of Justice. So when you look at it that way, it's a very business-friendly enforcement era that we're in on the M&A side right now. And you know, they're beginning also to settle some of the monopolization suits as well that were existing, that they inherited when they took over. And I think we'll probably see a settlement of a suit that's been running for a few years now against Apple. We may see a settlement of an FTC suit against Amazon. I'm just guessing. I'm not talking in the near term, but in the longer term, the ones that are left over that were started by the Biden administration.
17: So the effort goes into settlements instead of bringing new cases. Thanks so much, Jen. It's great to have you on again. That's Bloomberg Intelligence Senior Litigation Analyst Jennifer Ree. Turning to environmental law news, the Trump administration has announced rule changes that will effectively erase efforts undertaken by Presidents Barack Obama and Joe Biden to address climate change. EPA Administrator Lee Zeldin announced the agency is repealing rules that limit planet warming greenhouse gas emissions from coal and gas-fired power plants, one of its most aggressive moves so far to unwind U.S. environmental regulations.
0: It means providing companies that choose to invest in America with the certainty that their work will pay off and their money won't get tied up in unnecessary, burdensome regulatory battles.
17: The EPA says removing the rule will save power plants more than $300 billion in costs. It also estimates it will result in an additional 533 million metric tons of carbon dioxide emissions by 2040. This follows the agency's axing in February similar EPA climate standards for cars and trucks, another major source of emissions, and the reversal of the legal underpinning for those rules known as the endangerment finding. Joining me is environmental law expert Pat Parento, a professor at the Vermont Law and Graduate School. Pat, where do we stand with the EPA repealing these rules?
5: So this is the second shoe to drop following EPA's repeal of the endangerment finding, which, of course, as we've talked, undergirds all of the regulation of greenhouse gas emissions from every source, you know, mobile sources, cars and trucks, but also stationary sources, power plants, etc. So they've already repealed the tailpipe emission standards for cars and trucks. And now they've repealed the greenhouse gas controls for power plants. And in addition to repealing the Biden administration rules for power plants, they've also initiated another rulemaking to completely eradicate greenhouse gas emissions from the Clean Air Act. So this is a two-step kind of process that they're engaged in, but all of it is premised on their argument that, in fact, EPA lacks authority to regulate greenhouse gas emissions under the Clean Air Act. So, you know, that's what they're going for. What they want is a case to get back to the U.S. Supreme Court and have the court review its ruling in the landmark Massachusetts versus EPA case and either overturn it completely or at least revise it to the point where it agrees with EPA now that EPA doesn't have the authority to regulate these emissions. So that's kind of where we are.
17: So if EPA doesn't have the authority to regulate greenhouse gas emissions, then which agency has the authority?
5: Well, no federal agency would. The question would be, does that open the door to state regulation? And the answer would be, yes, it would. I mean, to the extent that some states, like California, of course, and others, might be willing to step in and try to fill the gap. But that's not the kind of program that would be successful. You don't want to leave it up to individual states to decide whether they're going to regulate, and if so, to what extent they're going to regulate. That will defeat a coordinated, comprehensive, intelligent way of transitioning away from fossil fuels to cleaner sources of energy, which is what we need.
17: So the point of this rule revocation is to save coal and natural gas plants?
5: Yeah, it's primarily coal. Gas plants don't have as much trouble meeting emission standards, frankly. The state-of-the-art gas plants, you know, they could definitely benefit from some carbon capture and sequestration, but it's really the coal plants that the Trump administration is trying to salvage. And of course, they ordered through the Department of Energy, the Trump administration ordered old power plants in Michigan to keep operating, even though the utilities wanted to shut them down because they're not cost effective, right? So the first part of what EPA has done is to say, we don't believe that CCS, carbon capture and storage, is a viable technology. Now, that's, of course, contradicted by the industry itself, which has been using CCS for decades. They use it to capture the carbon so that they can inject it into oil and gas formations to recover what they call secondary recovery of oil and gas. So we know that CCS works. There is a question about whether it's, quote, ready for prime time. The Biden administration, you know, required 90% capture of carbon emissions from coal plants. But the Biden administration gave the utilities until 2032 to figure out how to do that. So, I mean, there is a legitimate question under the terms of the Clean Air Act, which requires adequate demonstration of control technologies. There is a question about whether 90% capture and storage is commercially feasible. But, you know, if it isn't 90%, is it 50%? Because even that would be useful, right? So the legal question on the immediate repeal of the greenhouse gas regulations of power plants is going to turn on a technical determination by the courts. Is CCS really a viable, achievable technology right now?
17: Is the EPA actually arguing that greenhouse gases from power plants don't endanger human health or the environment?
5: Yeah, they've already said that with regard to emissions from cars and trucks. So there's another technical question about whether that finding applies also to stationary sources like power plants. But the bottom line is the Trump administration and Zeldin have already determined that the endangerment finding was wrong and that the Supreme Court was wrong in Massachusetts versus EPA to say that greenhouse gases are air pollutants subject to control under the Clean Air Act. So this is just a follow through on that earlier determination that Zeldin has made. But it's much more specific now, and it's also going to affect, you know, the oral argument in front of the Supreme Court in the Suncor case, right? We might want to talk about that.
17: Coming up next, what happens when this gets to the Supreme Court? I'm June Grosso, and you're listening to Bloomberg.
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8: Seattle Mayor Katie Wilson has proposed her two-year city budget, calling for a $9.1 billion spending plan. According to Como News, that's a 2.2% increase from 2026. Microsoft announced they're cutting 300 jobs in Washington with their Xbox division. Seattle Police Assistant Chief Tyrone Davis says he was asked to wait before briefing the public after the Bite of Seattle shooting. That, he says, led to the five-hour delay before the public was informed of what was happening. He spoke to the Seattle City Council Tuesday. Seattle Public Schools announcing a new tech policy aimed at reducing the amount of screen time. iPads will no longer be issued to K-2 students starting January 1st. Instead, devices will be shared in the classroom, with technology use limited to 0 to 30 minutes a day. This is Northwest News Radio, 97.7 AM 1000.
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13: 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I'm Eric Hines. 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
8: Northwest News Radio weather. It's officially autumn and fall storms are on the way. Few scattered sprinkles on Wednesday, but partly sunny and into the mid-60s for most of the day. Thursday night into Friday, we're getting ready for steady rain and some gusty winds, and highs will only be in the 50s.
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17: The Trump administration is rescinding climate controls on coal and gas-fired power plants. It's one of its most aggressive moves so far to unwind U.S. environmental regulations. The EPA is ending a Biden-era mandate requiring existing and future fossil fuel-fired power plants to dramatically curb their emissions in the coming decades through the use of specific technologies, including carbon capture and storage. The agency estimates the final rule will save the industry's $310 billion. It will also result in an additional 533 million metric tons of carbon dioxide emissions by 2040. I've been talking to environmental law professor Pat Parento of the Vermont Law and Graduate School. Pat, we were talking about how the EPA is now arguing that greenhouse gases from power plants don't endanger human health or the environment. Do they have any scientific backing for that? Isn't all the evidence against that position?
0: Oh, it certainly is against it. And in fact, to the point where Zeldin's original instinct or proposal was that the endangerment finding was wrong on the science. Well, that fell apart. And the National Academy of Sciences issued a very comprehensive, detailed, and pointed analysis of why that kind of thinking was completely nuts. Not their words. So, no, there's no possible scientific argument to say that greenhouse gases don't endanger public health and welfare. They clearly do, and the science is overwhelming on that. So, you know, Zeldin and Trump are now trying to argue, you know, maybe these things are a danger, but we don't have the authority to do anything about it. That's what they're arguing now.
17: Blue states and environmental groups are going to sue over this. I mean, what would the basis of their suits be?
0: They're going to argue that, again, you know, the narrow focus right now is on carbon capture and storage, okay? So they're going to argue that that technology is proven, is available, is being used throughout the world, by the way, not just in the United States. There have been several major power plants, one in Texas, that were demonstrating that you could, in fact, capture and store carbon emissions. Again, the legal question is going to be, yeah, but at what level of carbon capture is commercially available, is adequately demonstrated right now? That's the question for the D.C. Circuit. The D.C. Circuit is not going to overturn Massachusetts versus EPA. It's not going to agree with EPA now that it lacks authority to regulate. The Supreme Court has said it does, and the D.C. Circuit can't second guess that. So the only hope that the Trump administration has for these moves they're making is to get the case to the U.S. Supreme Court and get a different decision from the court. And they're fighting the clock because, you know, getting a case all the way to the Supreme Court takes a long time. And they may run out of time. That's kind of what the challengers to these moves that EPA is making are counting on, that they can slow walk the litigation, drag it out, stretch it out, and get to a point where a new administration, fingers crossed, comes in and undoes what Zeldin has done.
17: Let's just say that this rule went through and there are theories here, then that would hamper future administrations.
0: Yes, that's their goal. Yes. Tie the hands of future administrations by having the Supreme Court say, yeah, we agree now that you don't have authority.
17: I've been reading all these scary numbers about how the Trump administration's rollbacks of federal greenhouse gas rules have altered this country's emissions curve. The EPA itself estimated that the power plant repeal will result in an additional 553 million metric tons of carbon dioxide emissions by 2040.
0: Yeah, I mean, if you just look at power plant emissions, they would rank number five in the world just behind China. So, you know, that is one of the arguments I should have mentioned. That Zeldin is also making that, well, you know, controlling these emissions wouldn't make any meaningful impact on climate change because of the global emissions. But that's just not true. I mean, isn't the largest source of greenhouse gas emissions in the United States reason enough to regulate them? I mean, you know, their logic is unless you can regulate emissions to the point where you eliminate them, they're not meaningful. But that's not the law. That's never been the law.
17: And the U.S. reversal on carbon-cutting policy comes as China starts to move in the opposite direction. And this whole campaign where Trump and Zeldin want to keep the coal plants going, isn't that a losing battle? Because there are cheaper and cleaner sources of power.
0: Yes, the market is trying to kill coal, and Trump is trying to prop it up and keep it alive. It's a zombie technology, right? It's the dirtiest way of producing energy imaginable, right? Maybe we were stuck with it for a very long period of time, but we're not stuck with it anymore. The cheapest source of generating electricity in the world is solar, by leaps and bounds, and storage technology, which has improved by leaps and bounds, right? So there's no economic case for maintaining these old, some of these plants, these coal plants are 50 years old, for crying out loud. So there's no economic case for keeping them going. The smartest thing utilities can do is get rid of them, close them as fast as possible, and shift to these cleaner sources. And in some cases, that definitely is gas, right? But no, there's no future for coal.
17: And going back to the Supreme Court, Pat, is it possible that they might rule for the Trump administration and reverse themselves, change?
0: Well, there's always that risk, isn't there? Yeah. I mean, I can't say that's a zero possibility. So, you know, it's certainly on questions like, is a technology suitable for imposing the cost? Because, you know, these technologies do cost a lot of money. They're not the best way to achieve the goal of reducing emissions and eliminating emissions. But here's another point that EPA is going to run into in the litigation, and that is they've changed the rules for doing cost-benefit analysis for these rules. They will no longer, this is amazing, they will no longer consider the public health benefits of regulating these emissions, which is just insane, frankly. And no court is going to accept that. You can't just look at the cost to industry of compliance without looking to the benefits of the public of reducing these emissions. And yet, that's what Zeldin is doing. And the reason for that is because the public health benefits are overwhelming in favor of regulating. When you regulate the carbon emissions, you're also regulating a lot of other emissions that are coming out of the plant. Things like mercury, things like carbon dioxide, sulfur dioxide. So, you know, there's going to be litigation over whether EPA has done a proper cost-benefit analysis under the law.
17: Has the Trump administration, has the EPA succeeded in basically erasing the most consequential climate policies of Biden and Obama?
0: Well, I guess you'd have to say, based on what they've done so far, yes. I mean, the challenge to the repeal of the endangerment finding and the repeal of the tailpipe emission standards, which, by the way, are the largest emissions, right, from all the vehicles, they're even larger than the coal plant emissions. So the point is that the groups did not move to stay the impact of that rescission of the endangerment finding and the repeal of the tailpipe standards. So as of right now, we have no standards for greenhouse gas emissions at all, right? So in that sense, for the moment, the Trump administration has succeeded in eliminating regulation.
17: And tell us about the case coming up at the Supreme Court, the first case of the new term.
0: This also relates to the argument in what's called the Suncor versus Boulder County Commissioners case that the Supreme Court will hear on October 5th, the first case on their docket. And that case, you know, the issue is whether federal law preempts Boulder and other states and cities from suing the oil companies for the damage that climate change is causing and the costs of adapting to it. And their argument is the oil companies have deceived the public about the dangers of climate change and their products. And so they're arguing you should be held accountable for misleading us and making the problem worse, not giving us time to adapt, plan for adaptation, etc. And the oil companies have got the Supreme Court to agree to review whether all of those claims are preempted by federal law. But here's the catch, and here's how it relates to what Zeldin has just done with power plant emissions. Now that EPA has said we have no authority to regulate emissions under the Clean Air Act, how can you then say that the Clean Air Act preempts the states from pursuing these remedies in state court? Well, you can't. It's logically inconsistent to say on the one hand, the Clean Air Act preempts these cases, but on the other hand, the Clean Air Act doesn't even regulate these emissions, right? So that's going to be, I think, a focal point of the argument, at least one of many, probably, focal points in the argument on October 5th.
17: I'm actually looking forward to the start of the new term. Thanks so much, Pat. That's Professor Pat Parento of the Vermont Law and Graduate School. In other legal news today, San Francisco is urging a state court to block President Trump's social media platform, Truth Social, from offering customers who pay $100,000 a month priority access to the president's and other high-level officials' posts before they're available to other users. The lawsuit filed in San Francisco Superior Court says that Trump Media and Technology Group is aiding and abetting Trump's violations of federal ethics and anti-corruption law and violating other federal laws that protect against insider trading. In a statement, Trump Media said the lawsuit fails to grasp the basic distinction between public and non-public information and accused the city

0: the future of law. 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I'm June Grosso. 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Today's top stories and global business headlines are...
1: Hey, Max, you look absolutely dashing in that purple tie. 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
7: From ABC News, I'm Dave Packard. President Trump returning to Washington from the UN General Assembly in New York. He made a threatening speech about Iran to the assembly.
8: Or do I annihilate the Islamic Republic and do it quickly, never giving them a chance to kill and destroy people and countries again?
7: But then following the three-hour meeting that U.S. officials had with the Iranian delegation, Trump now saying that there's lots of momentum for Iran to make a deal. State Department Deputy Principal Spokesman Tommy Pigott.
9: It would be obvious for the Iranian regime to make a deal. We'll see if more information comes out of that meeting. But fundamentally, and once again to stress, the choice is there for the Iranian regime, a path towards peace and prosperity or continued consequences for their malign activity.
7: Trump also met with Ukraine's President Zelensky. A grand jury in Jackson County, Mississippi, saying it won't pursue criminal charges in the death of teenager Nolan Wells. Wells was last seen with friends July 4th on a boat near Horn Island in the Gulf, the family pushing back on the jury's finding that the death was accidental and demanding a more thorough investigation. His last scheduled meeting was with Venezuela's acting president, Delcy Rodriguez, and about President Trump. And the family of Mississippi teen Nolan Wells, well, we'd had that before, too, so let's continue with this story.
10: Nolan is loved.
11: She's from Texas, I can tell by the way.
7: With 23 weeks at the top of the Billboard 100, Ella Langley's Choosin' Texas has become the longest-running number one hit of all time on the Billboard Top 100. To Wall Street, it was a mixed day with the Dow on Tuesday losing 185 points. The Nasdaq, though, was up nearly a half a percent, gaining 122 points. 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
12: Waiting for Mayor Katie Wilson to arrive is what delayed communicating with the public during the Bite of Seattle shooting, according to Assistant Police Chief Tyrone Davis. Northwest News Radio's Jeff Pogula has the new testimony.
13: Davis told council members he called the deputy mayor shortly after the shooting before heading downstairs to brief reporters.
14: I was still asked to wait. And then I offered a second alternative, which is that we do the presser now and then maybe do another one when the mayor gets here and any of other officials.
13: Ultimately, there was a five-hour delay between the shooting and when police first communicated with the public. The mayor's public safety director, Allison Holcomb, says communication.

0: did not go well and that the mayor's office and police are now improving how they communicate. And Councilmember Bob Kettle says they will follow up on why the city's emergency coordination center was not activated.
1: The British Columbia government has filed a lawsuit against OpenAI.
2: You likely remember hearing about the attack at Tumbler Ridge Elementary back on February 10th. An 18-year-old fired several shots, and in the end, eight people were dead. As the investigation continued, it was discovered that the shooter had been chatting about scenarios involving gun violence with OpenAI's ChatGPT. The BC government wants to know why they weren't alerted. Attorney General Nikki Sharma says OpenAI failed when it didn't notify local law enforcement about the possibility of violence. Hers becomes the latest of 37 lawsuits filed against OpenAI related to the mass shooting. Brian Calvert, Northwest News Radio.
1: The Kent Police Department is addressing a rise in homicides. 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
3: According to Como News, Kent police have confirmed that the city has recorded 14 homicides so far this year. Compared to the same time last year, that number was 7. So far, arrests have been made in 5 of the cases. Investigators are pursuing leads in 6, and suspects in 3 other cases have not been identified.
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1: 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Northwest News Radio weather. It's officially autumn and fall storms are on the way. Few scattered sprinkles on Wednesday, but partly sunny and into the mid-60s for most of the day. Thursday night into Friday, we're getting ready for steady rain and some gusty winds, and highs will only be in the 50s.
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9: Our conversation with Owen Zidar, professor of economics at Princeton, and Eric Zwick, professor of economics and finance at Chicago Booth. They are the authors of the new book, The Everywhere Millionaire: Who is Really Rich in America and How They Got There. I'm happy to say we do, in fact, have the perfect guest. So thank you both so much for being here.
10: Thanks for having us.
11: Yeah, it's great to be here.
9: It's a great book. I really enjoyed it. When I was reading it, I was thinking it's sort of like a stud, like an upscale Studs Terkel. You know, you have all these stories of millionaires and how they actually got there. But the origin story of this book is something I wanted to ask you about because it also sits squarely within Oblot's territory when we talk about, I guess, what a mess government data and technology tends to be. Because this book started with a project, a commission by the Treasury Department to try to sift through IRS data to figure out who these people actually were and how many of them there are. Talk to us about what you found when you started that project.
10: Yes. Yeah, so we started more than a decade ago, commissioned by the Treasury to go into the bowels of the Treasury and work with tax data to try and link all the businesses to their owners and workers because they didn't have the ability to do that, and they needed it to do tax policy, to sort of think about what if we change the tax code, how much tax these pass-through businesses pay. They didn't have the capacity to do that because the data weren't connected. And so that was the original kind of sin of our project. That was the foundation of our project, was to sort of build this data that, as we continued to expand it, add years, add different types of layers on it by looking at just the entrepreneurs, for instance, we could start to see, oh, there's actually a picture of income, wealth, entrepreneurship, prosperity in the American economy that is very different than the picture that we were getting from the media, the picture we were getting from the Capital book and so on. And so that's sort of the beginning, was that kind of nerdy tax data project, the computers, the databases, the XML and so on, which we can talk more about. But that's where we started.
9: Well, I wanted to ask about the databases, actually, because it just sounded like a nightmare the way you described it. And then there's this funny moment in the book where you basically like randomly find the guy who kind of built these systems and understood them and was able to help you wrap your head around them. How difficult was this?
6: I mean, so the underlying data are basically everything on a tax form. So, you know, you can have information about the business. You can have investors in the business who get money going to them. They're not made to be linked. And many of them aren't electronically filed.
11: Sorry, when you say they're not made to be linked,
9: they're separate databases.
6: So they're just different forms. Okay. You know, okay, so when you say Joe and Tracy had an S corp and you own it 50-50, you can file the businesses form, and then you have to file an investor form that says, all right, half the profits are going to Joe, half the profits are going to Tracy. And the way they set up the identifiers aren't made where you're supposed to be able to add up all the things from investors, and that should add up everything from the business. So the story about how we figured out how to do this, we're going through old code books, like things were called different variable names. And Eric, I don't know if you want to tell the story about going to obscure part of Utah.
10: Yeah, so I'm like giving a talk at Utah State, and I knew that one of the guys who designed the XML system that, when people electronically file their tax returns, it's sort of like the formula for converting those tax returns into rows and columns that then get processed, lived on the way from the airport to the lecture I was giving. Mm-hmm. So I was like, can I come and just ask you some questions? And so I met him for lunch. We had burgers.
9: What were you thinking?
10: I was imagining like in the Matrix, you know, like you go see the Oracle.
11: Yeah,
10: and it's like
11: yeah.
10: this old lady, you know, who's like the spoon is bending, you know.
11: I was imagining like some guy who like kind of a hermit. It's like someone knocking on his door. It's like, why are you here? What do you want? And it's like, that's not me. And then finally after, no, but keep going.
10: He was a super reasonable. He was kind of wearing like a flannel shirt, as everybody in Utah seems to do. He wanted to have a beer at lunch, and I was happy to join him. And I had my like list of 25 questions that are like very intricate questions about the structure of this database. We had to rearrange columns in order to create the links to match like the business forms to the individuals. Mm. And we didn't know what any of these columns were necessarily.
11: What year is this, by the way? Like, how long
10: this
11: ago?
10: This is like 2014-15.
11: Okay, great.
10: So yeah, so you can't ask Claude.
11: Yeah.
10: To read the manual and read the code. There's no way to do that. There's no documentation. There's just like this knowledge in people's brains that you have to find to try and do this link. And there were other people who kind of knew some of these details, but we couldn't really get to the bottom of it until having the burger and beer with the architect.
11: This is sort of a diversion, but I feel like I've read so many MBER working papers, which include the line, we exploit a novel data set. How much of economics is like finding a novel data set? Like, you know, we think of it as like, oh, maybe we're going to apply some econometrics or theory or whatever. How much of just, you know, as professional economists, is it about finding that data?
6: I think it's an important part, but it's also, you need to ask an important question. And
11: yeah.
6: like, if you are thinking about how do people get rich and you only see a small sliver of how it actually works, and then suddenly you can say, you know, there's 1,000 private business owners that have $25 million for every large public company CEO.
11: Mm-hmm.
6: Like, we've missed all of these people. And now for the first time, you can trace back, like, where did these people come from? Like, what are they doing? How did they do it? That, I think, opens it up and opens up a lot of work where I think you're right. Like, there's one of Eric's advisors, Andre Schleifer, teaches a class at Harvard, and he basically gives the college students the assignment, like, find me a cool data set. And like, that's how you write the paper. It's like, show me something I haven't seen before. So there's certainly something to find a novel thing to get a hook on something we care about.
10: Yeah. But figuring out the question to ask with that data is kind of the trick. Like, the data is sitting there like, oh, we can use this to understand inequality.
11: Okay. maybe this is like jumping forward, but just finally relieve me. What does pass-through mean? Like, I mean, finally, like, I'm just going to ask it. When we talk about, like, oh, this center really wants to preserve or expand a pass-through induction, what are we talking about here?
6: So pass-through businesses are different than traditional corporations. So if you look at like a typical public company like GM, they're a C corporation. They face the corporate tax. So when they make profits, they have to pay the corporate tax. And then if they want to send money to individual investors, they have to pay dividends. Pass-throughs are a different part of the tax code where you don't have to face the corporate tax, just the profits and losses go directly to the owners. And they weren't that big of a deal in the 80s. The lion's share of profits and activity were in traditional corporations. And then after Reagan cut taxes in 1986 on individuals lower than corporations, that suddenly became the most attractive way to organize yourself. And so we've seen this huge boom in pass-through entities where that's, you know, the vast majority of businesses in America and like half of profits.
9: So, okay, once you figured out the IRS code and got the, I guess, IRS servers that seem to be run by hamsters spinning on wheels to actually work, what were your findings about wealth in America?
10: So this income is among the most concentrated, so pass-through business income. 70% of every dollar pass-through business income goes to the top 1%. And if you look at the rise of income inequality, so like the famous graph, top 1% share of income from Piketty and Saez going back to the 1980s, more than half of the growth from that period of time to the, you know, 2021 is coming in the form of pass-through business income. Hmm. So you want to understand what's driving income inequality and wealth inequality, because, you know, it's sort of a parallel story there. You really have to understand this pass-through business sector. Like, what is the nature of this activity? We knew it was pass-through business income. We didn't really know if this is like monopoly man, big business, you know, they're just passively collecting the income, or what we turned out to find it was sort of these mid-market regional businesses, of which there were just millions of them across the country. And that was kind of like the second huge finding about, you know, who these pass-through business owners were and what they're doing. Owen, you want to tell them like our mnemonic from reading our kids' like little books?
6: Yeah, so I have three young kids. Eric has one young kid, and we're half jokingly thinking about writing a kid's book.
11: Please.
6: Of the ABCs of getting rich.
11: Yes.
6: And just go through and
11: please.
6: Have a fun fact on each of them. And so A is for auto dealer, B is for beverage distribution business owner, and then C is for contractor. D is dentist. You know, we could go through, we actually did it. We haven't made the book.
11: You gotta do it. Can I just say, my son is obsessed with money and finally, no, he's like, really, he's really.
6: Shocking.
9: Yeah, where does he get it?
6: I don't know where.
11: No, it's like, he's always scheming. So he would love this book. Okay. So please write it.
10: Okay. P is for podcaster.
11: Oh, yeah.
9: All right. So give us an example that, like, let's dive into a specific one, and I'm just going to choose car dealerships because this is an interesting one. I think everyone knows how a car dealership theoretically is supposed to work, and I don't think you normally think of used cars, or I shouldn't say used cars, but car dealers as super wealthy, and yet you have a lot of examples in the book of people who have accumulated millions, if not sometimes billions, from this business.
10: So the book opens with the wedding of the century, which is a wedding, Bob and Paula Brockway, Coral Gables, Florida. They sent their daughter first to the Amangiri for the bachelorette party. It was a 4-day party where they dressed up like Marie Antoinette, but then they flew all the guests to Paris for a 5-day wedding.
6: On private jets.
10: They rented, Versailles. Not for the wedding, but just for like...
11: What year are we talking about here?
6: 23, 24. Yeah.
10: This was 2023, 2024, a few years ago, and it was all over social media.
11: I remember this.
10: The wedding of the century. Adam Levine sang the first dance. You could see the Eiffel Tower illuminated in the distance. And they're car dealers, third generation car dealers from Florida, the Mercedes dealer. And they had just sold the dealership for several hundred million dollars to actually a consortium that Nick Saban was a co-owner of. But they dropped $60 million on this wedding.
9: Wow.
10: And, you know, they're not even close to the top of the list in terms of the most prodigious car dealers in the country. So when we like zoom out and look at the industries that generate the most pass-through business income, in the top 0.1%, the auto dealers were the number one bucket, which we were like, okay, this is not the Piketty story of like billionaire tech or finance. This is something different. What are these car dealers doing, or as an example industry? And then we found them even more when we started looking in like yacht and jet registration data. They just own all these yachts and jets. And that's how we found them by name, because the tax data that we were talking about before, we couldn't identify people that way. So when we set out to write the book and tell a bunch of stories, okay, let's find other data sources. We know the rough signatures. We know where to look, but let's find the people by name so we can tell a little bit more of their background, their story.
9: I love that. Looking at yacht registries to find rich people, it makes sense, but I'm guessing not many people have done it before.
6: Yeah.
11: Stay tuned for more of our interview with Owen Zidar, professor of economics at Princeton, and Eric Zwick, professor of economics at the University of Chicago Booth School. We are talking about how to get rich in America. To hear the full conversation, subscribe to Odd Lots wherever you get your podcasts. I'm Joe Weisenthal.
9: And I'm Tracy Alloway, and this is Odd Lots on Bloomberg Radio.
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24: Today's episode, we are looking at what wealth really looks like in America. We are speaking with Owen Zidar and Eric Zwick, authors of the book, The Everywhere Millionaire, Who is Really Rich in America and How They Got There.
11: I'm curious, like from a pure like economics perspective, when we think about, let's say someone's salary. It's like, okay, here's a really talented person. Maybe they're really great with computers. Maybe they have a lovely voice that sounds great on podcasts. And they're like, okay, this is maybe a rare skill, et cetera. So they're going to get a lot of money. Or maybe we think about like someone who makes a great invention or whatever. And everyone wants to buy it and they get a slice of it. And so they make a lot of money. Let's just stick with car dealers, for example. How would you characterize what these very successful car dealers have brought to the table such that the economy has rewarded them with such riches?
6: So that's a great question. I think let me tell two stories of car dealers that kind of give a flavor of the complexity even within car dealers. So okay. One of my favorite ones is a story we tell in the book is about Larry Miller. And Larry Miller is from Utah. He basically worked in the parts department at a Toyota. And he learned every single, almost like your Aldi guy. Mm-hmm. He like knew all mm-hmm. the parts and he turned it from the 961st best dealer of parts, of Toyota parts to the first.
11: Wow.
6: And he's killing it. He really is good. He started managing a couple different dealerships for the owner. And then he sits down at a Denny's and the owner is like, hey, you know, I know the plan was for you to run things, but it turns out that my sons need to run it. Sorry. And he like, you know, is on his heels. He eventually finds somebody else to buy one dealership and that becomes two dealerships and eventually 40 something dealerships and he buys the Utah Jazz. And so that is like, you know, the good story. He developed some skill. He really
11: wait,
6: was
11: actually yeah. on that last point. Can yes. you clarify? Okay. So he really gets to know the parts better yes. than anyone else. Can you actually just operationalize that a little bit more? What he contributed to the market, so to speak, such that either at his first place of employment or at his own entrepreneurship, they go from 961 to one or whatever it is.
6: Yeah. So I think it's, you know, when you're dealing with customers, it's being really responsive, understanding what they need and just, you know, being hardworking and diligent and delivering and, having a reputation for, okay, if I have some need, I'm going to go to this guy.
11: Yeah.
6: And it grew over time. And that's one, you know, broader lesson of the book is that it takes a long time, you know, in contrast to the Silicon Valley, move fast and break things. It's often move slow and make things. It takes decades often. So that's kind of in my view, Larry Miller's the good case, but the more troublesome case, where you have more regulatory capture are other auto dealers who are quite protected, and I can go into we can go into the history of auto dealers if you want, but the short version is like they have a bunch of legal protections that were meant to protect the little guy from big manufacturers of auto yeah. companies. You know, Ford or GM might put a bunch of cars on your lot and that was hurting the small guy. So over a series of decades, there are a bunch of franchise protections, and then if you go forward to say 2008 when we had the financial crisis.
11: Yeah.
6: you know, the auto team had to deal with the situation where Chrysler, for example, had three times as many dealerships as Toyota, even though they sold the same number of cars. And so they had all these extra dealers. And why do they have them? It's because they have a bunch of protections where you have to pay them off. You have to pay 3 years of rent and a bunch of things that really don't make sense. And so there's a lot of protections from local competition. There are pretty sweet deals that were in the name of protecting the little guy that don't make a lot of economic sense. And so I think some of it is rents. And both of those things are true, and that's partly why things are complex, is that you can have stories like Larry Miller, and you can have regional auto dealers that are getting more money than they probably would because they're getting paid a lot for warranties, for example, that are a little more than what the market would pay them otherwise.
10: Yeah. They have a local monopoly, sort of like, yeah, you can, you know, you can't sell the Toyota within a geographic boundary of the existing dealership, and the manufacturer has very limited power to affect that competition anyway to introduce. Yeah. So there's really barriers to entry. That's a big part of it. And then they sell these ancillary services in the dealership where the markups are much higher than on just the immediate sale of the car. So, you know, the warranty repair, the financing is a big source of profits, I think, for the dealers. And it's like, well, you know, are you going to buy the, you can get the loan at the dealer? Are you going to go to a bank separately when you're buying the car there on the lot? So you have this like first mover advantage to sell all these ancillary services. And it's a huge part of like the margins and the profitability of these dealerships. And as the economy grows, you still have this like fixed entrant, you know, and like you can't get a car through any other pipe other than through that pipe. And so they just grab a chunk as it's passing through.
9: Yeah, this was really interesting to me in the book because we're used to thinking about antitrust or competition issues as these like big national scale companies, but actually you talk a lot about sort of regionalized competition problems, which was very interesting. I have a bunch of other questions, but I want to ask you one more just on sort of local regulatory protections and loopholes. Can you talk about beer distribution? Because that was a really interesting thing, one to me.
10: We're very amused by the beer distributors. So one of the things for folks that are listening, if you're like walking, like I walk from my home to the office and pass by a truck that says Budweiser on the side, you know, Budweiser doesn't own that truck. A distributor does. You look on the door and there's the name of the distributor. You might see Reyes or somebody like that.
0: Yeah.
10: These are incredibly wealthy businesses that sit between manufacturers and end users, like bars, restaurants, groceries, and so on. And depending on the state, it's similar to the auto dealers or these franchise protections. So you have to pass through the distributors and these way these contracts get protected. So then, you know, as demand for beer grows, the distributor is just sort of like in the middle, this middle tier was again sort of protecting, you know, the little guy from the macro brewers.
9: Yeah.
10: But over time, these little guys have become really big guys. And you know,
9: the idea was you didn't want the big brewers to dominate distribution as well as the actual selling of the product.
10: That's right. And it sort of emerged post-prohibition as this like sort of system. Let's avoid the situation where the manufacturers have so much power over the rest of the system in terms of what is available. But then the distributors end up having just a ton of power and they get super rich, so they show up within the jet data a lot. And there was this conference in San Antonio, and the mayor called the lobbyist who organized the conference, was like, you know, this is amazing. I've never seen so many jets at the San Antonio airport as when the beer wholesalers were there.
0: Yeah.
11: You mentioned a disagreement or a different interpretation than Capital, Piketty, and Saez, et cetera. What is the essence of the conclusions or the things that you've discovered that you feel like someone coming at the wealth inequality question from their work, you would have a different interpretation of it? But we've never actually had either one of them on the show, so maybe we'll get them on soon because we should. But what is the sort of the crux of how you see things differently?
10: So we joke that our book is kind of like Piketty with people. So if you happen to read Capital, which is a difficult read, I think we actually also joke that our book we wrote so people could read it, not just collect it, because that book,
9: it's a really good read. I'm just going to reiterate that.
10: Yeah. So it's like, we're going to have, you know, that book is like the top 1% is this kind of nameless, faceless entity, this blob. And they're just generating capital income. And so you kind of are meant to think about almost Gilded Age monopolists who have massive companies and are just collecting the rents or the capital income or the interest or whatever. Yeah. And it's about this accumulation of massive troves of wealth that are generating this almost passive return. And we're saying, well, actually, when you look at the data, it's actually more this like these millions of private business owners who are actively owning and operating businesses in a large case. their concentrated portfolios, really the business is kind of the main asset. And it's not really just financial capital. It's kind of like human capital is a pretty important part of it. Broadly defined, it's sort of like the networks, the experience. Maybe it's like having access to the contract or the special like market position. That's an important asset. But that's like sort of a different story about who's really rich. That's sort of this more active kind of human. And yeah, there's good, bad, and ugly of the humans there. But that's kind of the distinction I think that we draw.
9: Since you talk to a lot of these people, I have a sort of anthropological question, but do they see themselves as wealthy? Because we touched on this in the beginning, but everything is sort of like shaded as small business ownership, entrepreneurs. You talk to a lot of people who like did start from humble beginnings, but now have millions and millions of dollars. Do they see themselves as the rich, as the 1%?
6: Usually they have a pretty good idea. Like often it's because it takes so long to get wealthy. They're, you know, they've gone through the life cycle. So one of my favorite characters that we talked to in the book is Dick Portillo, and he grew up in the projects of Chicago, the Cabrini Greens, and he didn't know how to make a hot dog and then started a hot dog company and was washing the dishes by hand because there wasn't running water. And he ended up over decades selling a lot of hot dogs to become a billionaire. And I think it's a really useful example because it shows like, well, do you have to have market power to be a billionaire? No, you can actually sell hot dogs. It's a super competitive industry. And then is he rich? Well, he has a really big penthouse. He's got a yacht called Top Dog, which is just a great name for the yacht.
0: Yeah.
6: And, you know, so it depends on when you're talking to him. I think when he's washing, you know, when you find him in his 30s washing stuff by hand, he does not feel rich. But when he's got a yacht and, you know, a huge IPO that they couldn't send him a check because his bank account wasn't sophisticated enough to take the check when he was just like, I'm getting on my yacht and leaving. Like, I think he knew. The short answer is it depends on when in their lifetimes, because it does really take a long time. Like there's another woman who talked to, she spent 2 decades making frozen quiche.
9: Oh yeah, the quiche lady.
6: Yeah. And she, you know, it was pretty tenuous for a long time before she got some big contracts to go through. And so, you know, I don't think she felt that wealthy from her business. Like it seemed like it was losing money until it really wasn't.
11: Can we talk a little bit about, you mentioned dentists, and I'm sort of curious whether dentists or doctors, what is their role in the story of the medical profession and how rich can they get?
6: Yeah, no, that's a great question because there's the kind of the Dick Portillo's more tactile, blue collar rich, and then there are the more white collar ones. But if you own 8 dental practices, you can be really rich. I mean, I think if you're just a normal dentist, you have a pretty good life. But if you own, you know, a few offices, you can have a great life. Dentists have some amazing stats. I think they're like number 21 on our list of top pass through 4-digit industries by profit. And if you add up all the revenue of dentists in America, it exceeds the revenue generated by the NFL, the NBA, MLB, basically all professional sports, and dentists are earning more. The joke we like to tell is that everybody's got teeth. And so if you own several of these, this is great.
11: More to come from our conversation on what it takes to get rich in America with Professors Owen Sidar and Eric Zwick. I'm Joe Weisenthal.
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4: Seattle City Council members heard from Assistant Police Chief Tyrone Davis, and he said that waiting for Mayor Katie Wilson to arrive is what delayed communicating with the public during the Bite of Seattle shooting. The mayor's public safety director, Allison Holcomb, said communications did not go well, and the mayor's office and police are improving how they communicate. British Columbia is suing OpenAI after an elementary school shooting earlier this year. The suit claims OpenAI's safety team had previously flagged the 18-year-old shooter, but the government wasn't alerted. The number of homicides in Kent has doubled since this time last year. So far, there have been 14. The Kent police chief tells Como News the department is dedicating significant resources to address the rise. And Visit Seattle says the local FIFA World Cup matches over the summer generated $889 million in total economic revenue in Seattle and King County.
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4: Northwest News Radio weather. It's officially autumn and fall storms are on the way. Few scattered sprinkles on Wednesday, but partly sunny and into the mid-60s for most of the day. Thursday night into Friday, we're getting ready for steady rain and some gusty winds, and highs will only be in the 50s.
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14: And I'm Joe Weisenthal.
13: On today's show, we are talking how to get rich and how to use the tax code to do so. We're speaking with Professors Owen Zidar and Eric Zwick. They are the authors of the book, The Everywhere Millionaire.
15: Can we talk a little bit about, you mentioned dentists, and I'm sort of curious whether dentists or doctors, what is their role in the story of the medical profession and how rich can they get?
17: Yeah, no, that's a great question, because there's the kind of the Dick Portillo's, more tactile, blue collar rich, and then there are the more white collar ones. But if you own 8 dental practices, you can be really rich. I mean, I think you'll, if you're just a normal dentist, you have a pretty good life. But if you own, you know, a few offices, you can have a great life. Dentists have some amazing stats. I think they're like number 21 on our list of top pass through 4-digit industries by profit. And if you add up all the revenue of dentists in America, it exceeds the revenue generated by the NFL, the NBA, MLB, basically all professional sports, and dentists are earning more. The joke we like to tell is that everybody's got teeth. And so if you own several of these, this is great. And then they also are in every congressional district.
15: Yeah.
17: And so when, you know, you think about things like, oh, let's include dental services and Medicare, for example, they lobby against that to be like, well, we don't want price pressure from the government. We want to make sure we can protect. So there is, a bit of regulatory might, and that's really the case more for doctors too.
15: Yeah. Is it true that like dentists, like they're all really bored? So really like tempted to finance films. Isn't that like a big thing where it's like filmmakers like go to dentists like this would be more exciting than teeth. Just put $100,000 into this film.
0: They are, I think, sitting on pools of cash. And maybe they don't have so many ideas of what to do with it. And so they make for maybe easy targets.
15: Yeah,
0: and because it's a big pool of cash, you know, there's a lot of fishing to be done in that pool.
13: So speaking of dentists and doctors, this reminds me, you have a working example in the book showing how the S-Corp pass-through tax benefits actually works for, I think it was for an anesthesiologist. And the one who is in private practice who has their own S-Corp pays less tax than the one who's employed and earning income. What exactly are we incentivizing or supposed to be incentivizing through the tax code here? Because again, these are two people who are ostensibly doing the same jobs. One is paying a lot less tax than the other one by virtue of the pass-through arrangement.
0: Yeah, so we are taxing salaries at a different rate than taxing business income. And so that anesthesiologist that runs most of the business through the S-Corp is not paying payroll tax, not paying like ACA sort of surcharge, which is uncapped Medicare tax on the profits that come through, which is maybe particularly galling because they're billing Medicare for so much services and they themselves on their mostly labor income aren't paying the Medicare tax on it. So, you know, there's a minimum level of compensation, which the IRS rules say you're supposed to pay yourself in wages. So you pay payroll tax on that. Everything above that reasonable compensation limit is kind of profit and just falls in this other bucket. And then, you know, in the 2017 reform, they brought down the pass-through rate even further from, say, the top rate of 37% to below 30%. They put in these guardrails for doctors and skilled service professions so they couldn't get that rate. But there are strategies that certain ones take to try and move a bunch of the ancillary services again, or the surgery piece, or the maybe they rent some real estate back. And so they can shift more and more of that income, I think, into forms that then get that below 30% rate. Whereas the surgeon that's working in the hospital system as a salaried worker is paying the top individual tax rate, 37%, the payroll tax, another 3%. You have all the state and local taxes. The cap on state and local tax deductions applies to that salaried worker. But if you run all your income through the business, then the states have allowed them to basically take the deductions through the business instead and get that uncapped.
13: What's the thinking behind this? We just want lots of small businesses to be created, and so here are some tax benefits.
0: I think it's kind of an unintended consequence of trying to simplify the tax code for the mom and pops and the small business.
13: Yeah.
0: And then people sort of look at the rules and say, well, how do I minimize my tax given the rules are what they are? And then how do we protect those loopholes that sort of pop up over time? I like to think of the tax code like a house that sort of depreciates over time. And you kind of need to like invest in it, like repair windows, replace the floor, this kind of thing. These loopholes are like the depreciation that's applied to this house over time. The reason they've been so persistent, we haven't fixed them, is because it turns out that like a quarter of federal elected officials are also pass-through business owners.
15: Yeah, this is always, like, my impression is, like, you know, I don't know, pick a state, Iowa or Ohio, and it's like, you know, like, get some politician who's worth $100 million. But they often tend to do very well, and they, like, position themselves as, like, you know, popular among the working class voters. And they probably do connect well with them, in part because they, like, this is what I was going back to, they're on the shop floor, they probably do connect with those voters better than, like, you know, a CEO of a big bank who's, like, completely disconnected from them. But on the tax question specifically, you know, when it comes to the prospect of raising revenue for the government or raising taxes, you get a litany of issues. So A, no one likes paying higher taxes, period. Then you know, we don't want to disincentivize entrepreneurship or success or whatever, and taxes are bad for that reason. And then there's the third layer. It's like, well, even if we wanted to have higher taxes, and even if we weren't worried about that, it would be impossible, and the rich always find a way, and so it'd be self-defeating. There's no way to, like, actually, you can't do it. They'll find some loophole or whatever. And that third part I'm really curious about, is that real? Or in your research, like, if there were the political will to raise taxes, are there straightforward ways to do it?
17: Yeah, so it's certainly real. I mean, we could start with the most recent. So first of all, you asked for about Iowa and Ohio.
4: Yeah.
17: So Ohio, the senator, one of the senators is Bernie Moreno, who's an auto dealer. So that's a great, a great one. And he had a proposal with Elizabeth Warren to shore up Social Security. How did you want to do it? You put it on the payroll of all these salaried workers. There's no mention of these very wealthy business owners. Like, it's all salaries. So the anesthesiologist that you were talking about before, one of them is getting off, you know, scot-free, and the other one is paying a lot more. So I think that's one very recent example. Now, it's interesting. We've been talking to folks on the Hill about, you know, what the prospect of raising taxes on the rich is. One natural place to start is this $1 trillion tax cut that was part of the one big beautiful bill that no one likes to talk about. And even among Democratic staffers, there's a lot of reticence of like, oh, I don't know, small business. And you're like, this is not small. You know, if you take all pass-through income, only 20% of it is actually small business, according to an old Treasury study. The vast majority are big businesses that happen to be private. And so I think the most realistic thing, if you can't get rid of some of these loopholes, is to limit them by income. And that to me seems like one path.
4: When you say limit them by income, explain that first.
17: So, you know, say you cannot get a deduction that takes your rate from 37 to 30 if you have income in excess of $1 million or 400K, or you pick, you know, the number that I don't like these numbers, but you know, that would be one mechanism for saying, okay, somebody has more than $1 million in business income, like they're doing very well. You can't plausibly call them small.
13: This reminds me, actually, can we talk about the role of private equity in wealth creation? Because again, when we talk about a lot of these businesses, whether it's HVAC or, I don't know, veterinarian services or dentist offices, a lot of the exits come in the form of a PE buyout.
0: We love this line from your colleague, Matt Levine, who, you know, tells this joke, what am I doing after business school? Oh, I'm going to work for a prestigious private equity firm in San Francisco so I can run their plumbing company in Mississippi. And you know, I teach private equity to MBA students, and I talk about these unglamorous deals. So we're talking about founder-owned firms, and you know, more than half of the deals, the typical deals in the pipeline from private equity, are going to be founder-generated firms that maybe there's no natural successor. So private equity sort of comes in and says, we can take the baton and maybe we'll be willing to pay a pretty high price because we can see the growth trajectory for it. And so they're looking for these unglamorous businesses that are quite profitable. Maybe they have some competitive advantage because of either a barrier to entry or established brand and customer network and so on. And they're going to go in and, you know, take it over for the founder who doesn't really want to give it to the kids or doesn't have a kid that wants to take over the plumbing company. So private equity portfolios, if you go below the glamorous New York job where you go, like, where they're actually on site, what are they looking at? It's a mid-market manufacturer making cabinets, or it's sort of the shade store or something like that. These regional businesses that they want to grow further, maybe consolidate a few of them. Maybe they can list it or break it up or whatever down the road. But it's transformed finance in a way because a lot of capital is flowing.
13: Yeah.
0: And there's the end point.
15: Are these search funds? Is that what they are called? Like, I've heard that term. And I'm curious, I've been like seeing the, you know, people on Twitter, but they like, oh, all this stuff. I'm rolling up cabinet makers or pool servicing providers or lawnmowers or like, I imagine like a pest repellent is a pretty big thing. But I've been reading about them for like a long time now. Is there still more juice for the squeeze? Is there still a bunch of these boomer businesses where the kids don't want it and in theory you could take over the local lawn maintenance company and make more money? Or how much is left there?
0: Well, we think about the great wealth transfer, right? This tens of trillions of dollars of wealth in the sort of silent generation or baby boomer generation. More than half of that is like in the form of business wealth. But there's a huge amount of business wealth that's coming. And there aren't necessarily kids or great, you know, people who want to run it from within those businesses. Some of them are too small to attract private equity interest. Okay. And so, yeah, so I see students. First, it was like a few students that knew about the search fund thing.
15: And what year? Like, when were you saying?
0: I started in 2014 teaching, and I was talking about search funds. So this is like a student spends 2 years, usually they have a partner, looking for one of these businesses that's kind of too small to attract private equity interest, so they can do a mini LBO. They can do a mini buyout if they find a good candidate, the investors that funded the search will do a second step.
4: Yeah.
0: So there's optionality for the investors that makes it such that even if the median return in search funds is negative, most of them lose a little bit of money because the search doesn't work.
4: Uh-huh.
0: But the average return is like low 20s, I think, in the sort of data is a little hard to come by. But I think the people who are trying to do a good job of comprehensively measuring it, and it's rolling up pest control businesses. One of the most successful ones I talk about in class is drug treatment facilities in California. There was like a huge growth in demand for that, unfortunately. And these facilities, running them well, doing the billing, doing the kind of, you know, they're running those businesses is complicated. A lot of regulatory things you have to manage as well.

0: glaucoma was going to affect me, because I didn't know of anyone that had glaucoma, no one in my family. When you have glaucoma, you can't get back that sight that you lost. And so early detection and treatment is vitally, vitally important.
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7: From ABC News, I'm Dave Packer. Following the meeting that U.S. officials had with the Iranian delegation in New York Tuesday, President Trump now says there's a lot of momentum for Iran to make a deal. ABC's Mary Bruce.
8: President Trump arriving at the UN to deliver a now familiar warning to Iran. Either make a deal to end the war or he'll, quote, drive them into hell.
9: I have a big decision to make.
8: But Trump also well aware the war he started is upending the world economy. And he tried to convince leaders a deal is coming.
7: The president also talked about Ukraine's war with Ukrainian President Zelensky.
10: We didn't hear any breakthroughs from the president, nor from Zelensky when they sat down together in front of the cameras. The president did say, though, that he thought that President Putin, again, we've heard this before, that wants to make a deal, that he thinks a deal is possible. But in terms of actual steps and progress in recent weeks to make that happen, the president was not specific.
7: ABC's Karen Travers. A grand jury in Jackson County, Mississippi, out with a report saying it won't pursue criminal charges in the death of teenager Nolan Wells. Wells was last seen with friends July 4th on a boat near Horn Island in the Gulf. The report says the evidence, as of now, appears to show that Wells' death was accidental, although his family is pushing back on those claims. Family attorney Ben Crump.
11: Nolan's family deserves answers. What caused recent blunt force trauma to his head? Did it contribute to his death?
7: Crump and the family demanding a more thorough investigation. Military officials say an American F-16 fighter jet crashed Tuesday near a U.S. base in western Germany. They say the pilot did manage to safely eject and is receiving medical care, the cause under investigation. This comes just days after a Texas National Guard F-16 crashed in Michigan, the pilot also surviving that wreck. You're listening to ABC News.
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12: While the overall vaccination rate of Washington K through 12 students held steady last year, the number of kindergartners being vaccinated fell. Here's Northwest News Radio's Lillian James with details.
13: According to the State Department of Health, around 90% of K through 12 students met vaccine requirements during the 2025-26 school year. That's about 1% higher than the previous year. However, the overall amount of kindergartners meeting those requirements fell slightly at around 86%. Most of the exemptions granted were due to religious reasons.
12: Seattle Police Assistant Chief Tyrone Davis says he was asked to wait before briefing the public after the Bite of Seattle shooting. That, he says, led to the five-hour delay before the public was informed of what was happening.
14: Davis says police were ready to brief reporters, but after telling the deputy mayor, he was asked to wait for Mayor Katie Wilson. The mayor's public safety director, Allison Holcomb, responded to that criticism.
15: Communications did not go well that night, and we have worked closely with the department to improve our protocols, to clarify, streamline communications.
14: Seattle Police Interim Chief Andre Sales says to help, they've established a new rule that limits the number of police executives and senior commanders that can be off duty at the same time to just three. Jeff Pogela, Northwest News Radio.

0: The goal of a new tech policy at Seattle Public Schools is to bring down screen time for some students.
1: Seattle School Superintendent Ben Schuldiner calls this a course correction from the pandemic era reliance on technology.
2: People learned way before iPads were invented.
1: iPads will no longer be issued to K through 2 students starting January 1st. Devices will be shared in the classroom, with technology use generally limited to 0 to 30 minutes a day. The idea is to shift the focus back to more direct teacher instruction, discussion in small group settings, play-based learning, movement, and social interaction. Denise Whitaker, Northwest News Radio.
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0: Northwest News Radio weather, it's officially autumn and fall storms are on the way. Few scattered sprinkles on Wednesday, but partly sunny and into the mid-60s for most of the day. Thursday night into Friday, we're getting ready for steady rain and some gusty winds, and highs will only be in the 50s.
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10: Aaron Dukes Money Podcast on Bloomberg Radio. This week, I'm speaking with Daniel Susskind, an economist and one of the leading thinkers on how technology and artificial intelligence are changing our world of work. Daniel is a professor at Gresham College and King's College London and a researcher at Oxford University and the Stanford Digital Economy Lab. He has spent the last 15 years studying technology and work, and his previous books include A World Without Work and Growth, A Reckoning. Now, regular listeners to Merrin Talks Money will know that I often ask our guests, what should our children be studying? What kind of work will survive the rise of AI? And how should young people prepare for what is coming? And how can we help them prepare for what is coming? Well done, Daniel. He has written a whole book about exactly that. Not because we asked him to, but just because I guess it's interesting. It's called What Should My Children Do? How to Flourish in an Age of AI. It asks what the next generation should learn, which skills will matter, and how much we can prepare for a future we can't predict. Daniel, welcome to Merrin Talks Money.
11: Thank you so much for having me.
10: Right. We are very lucky because we have got the perfect hook for our conversation, which is that the PISA education numbers came out this morning, and I'm sure that you've looked at them as well. We are talking, by the way, on the 8th of September. They came out this morning and they were really depressing. They showed a global decline pretty much across the board in math and reading. They were even down from what we saw in 2022. And when we saw depressing numbers for reading and mathematical skills around the world in 2022, we went, meh, COVID, it'll get better. It'll be fine. But it isn't. It hasn't got better. It's got worse. And I know that, all generations look at the one below them and go, well, they're useless. It's getting worse. And normally it isn't. But these numbers suggest that there is something going on.
11: I think that's right. I mean, the numbers appear actually early on in the book, but only up to 2022 because it's global data and it takes the OECD a good few years to gather it together. It's the many people have pointed to the particularly sort of precipitous fall in literacy, but it's also numeracy as well. I mean, I think it's a disaster in itself, but it's a particular disaster for thinking about how we prepare the next generation for the age of artificial intelligence. And I think there's two reasons why. One is, and this is a theme that runs through the book, and you alluded it to it in the in your opening comments there, which is that it is incredibly difficult, not impossible, to predict the future. You know, the way in which we have traditionally, I think, thought about preparing the next generation for the future of work is to try and think as cleverly and as deeply as we can about what's going to happen in the future and what jobs will have to be done, and then reason back and say, well, look, these are the sort of future-proof skills that we need to teach the next generation. I just think that's too difficult to do. We just can't predict with confidence, particularly in this extraordinarily uncertain world, exactly what more advanced skills, perhaps it's creativity, perhaps it's judgment, perhaps it's problem solving, are really going to be in demand. But I think what we do know is that whatever those advanced skills turn out to be, they are going to rely in some way on people having those basics in place. Now, those basics are basics not simply in the sense that literacy and numeracy are the most fundamental skills, but they're also basic in the sense that they're the building blocks. They're the foundations for everything else. And so I think, you know, that is one reason that I think it's particularly worrying, that that whatever skills do turn out to be valuable, they are going to rely on these basics.
10: Would you blame technology for this decline in literacy and mathematical ability? Would you look at that and say, well, this is social media, this is children not paying attention, or is it something's gone wrong in teaching? I mean, there's always fads, aren't there, in the way that children are taught, and there's different ways that children are taught. And if you drill down into the numbers that we've seen globally, there's something quite interesting has happened to England, where mathematical and literary skills have remained fairly static, and there's been no devotion to any particular type of educational fad in England. It's stuck to basic old-fashioned ways of teaching, give or take. And so England now finds that it's moved from number 20-25 in the world in most things up into being in the top 10 in almost every educational skill. Whereas at the same time, we've seen devolved areas of the UK where maybe there's been something more faddish going on, like Scotland, Wales, where we've seen declines. So it suggests that could be part of it globally, a different way of teaching. But another part of it seems fairly obvious to adults anyway, that it is social media related.
11: I think there's two really interesting things here. One is, you know, I think technology does play a role. You know, I don't think it's a coincidence that this decline in literacy and numeracy begins in 2009. 2009 is the year that young people's lives start to become saturated with smartphones and social media, and they're sort of distracted and attention's fragmented. And you know, in the book, I am, you know, very critical of social media. I have lots of worries about social media. I think many of the ideas that are gaining traction for restricting children's access to social media, things like no smartphones before 14, no social media before 16, phone-free schools, lots of play. I think all of these are terrific things. But I think there is something really important, though, to remember, which is that social media is not the same thing as artificial intelligence. And one of the worries that I have is that legitimate concerns about social media are being bundled into, you know, conservatism and fears about artificial intelligence. So sensible restrictions on social media are leading to knee-jerk bans and things like ChatGPT. And I think that's a mistake, because whereas I think social media does disempower and distract us, artificial intelligence, if used in the right way, has the potential to make our lives go vastly better. That's part of what the book is. It's a big part of what the book is about. There's another way to put this, which is that I think at the moment we have trapped ourselves in a debate about what the right amount of screen time is. Do we want more screen time or do we want less screen time? And we're sort of collectively searching for the sort of Goldilocks level of screen time, not too much, not too little, just right. And my view is that actually that's the wrong debate. What we should really be debating is what is actually on these screens? How are we using this technology? And if we are using it right and using it to prepare the next generation for this world that they're about to enter, then I think that's a really good thing.
10: One of the reasons I think that people may be confused or are concerned about the connection between AI and social media is because of course AI has invaded social media.
11: Yeah, sure.
12: So, you know, kids are now seeing AI swap all over the place, which I think keeps them moving through reels faster and faster and faster and through larger chunks of time than they might have pre-AI. So there's a connection there. You can see where
11: absolutely
12: the danger signals are for parents and for teachers.
11: Clearly, the distinction isn't a sharp one, but I think it's sharp enough to say there is something materially different from using AI as a personal tutor to browsing on TikTok. I mean, one of the big worries that I explore in the book is around technological distraction. It's not a new worry. Almost continually, as new technologies have arrived, people have worried that they were going to distract us.
12: From the day of the first printing press, books are dangerous for people. Books are dangerous. And then the radio was dangerous. And then the television was dangerous, right?
11: Yeah.
12: And social media was dangerous.
11: That's right. And, you know, I went back in time and looked at different technologies. So even the introduction of the stamp, for instance, the penny stamp, which made postage something that was far more affordable and no longer just something for the kind of, you know, aristocratic class in Britain to enjoy each other. What was fascinating was a worry that people were going to be distracted by all this tittle tattle in the letters that they received. You might receive up to 12 deliveries of post a day, and people were, you know, terrified that, you know, there's just going to be too much gossip and too much sort of idle, you know, reflection in all of these letters. And exactly right. It continues up to date. But the serious point is that I think there is one part of the book is arguing that we need to have an AI curriculum. And we need to be spending, I mean, just to give you a flavor of quite how ambitious I think we need to be. I think we need to be spending about a third of our time in education, teaching people how to use these technologies critically. But part of that is also teaching them about distraction. I think it's one of the great challenges with these technologies. And, one of the things that I think some people might find surprising is that the paying attention or not being distracted, the more we learn about it is that it is a skill that can be learned. The other thing is, of course, that, these technology companies have done an extraordinarily effective job of leveraging the body of work that we have been building up over the last few decades into distraction, habit forming, and so on, and sort of turned it against us with these technologies. And so I think part of it is also about educating the next generation on the nature of distraction and how these technologies are, you know, catching their attention and not letting it go.
12: The other thing, when we're talking about teaching AI and how to use AI, when we go back to the basics you were talking about earlier of critical thinking, it would seem to me that that is one of the most important skills that we need, as long as we're in the form of LLMs as opposed to anything else, because LLMs, as we know, are very error-prone, or hallucinations, we call them. So it is very, very frequent, and particularly the longer you go on with your prompts and your tokens, the more likely you are to have hallucinations and errors come through. So if we are encouraging people to use LLMs to help them study, we also need to be sure that we give them the tools that they need to understand how and where these errors will creep in and how best to recognize them. That seems to me to be a huge part of AI learning.
11: I think that's exactly right. And, you know, that again, you know, that is a big difference with the calculator, which is that you don't worry the calculator is going to run out of steam and make a mistake in the fourth decimal place. You know that, you know, what you get if you put the question in correctly is the correct answer. That's not the case with AI. And so we have to be teaching people to make critical use of these technologies. And again, this isn't just, you know, the book is called What Should My Children Do? But it's far more than that. It's a book about how we prepare everyone to flourish in this new technological world. There are kind of playful and interesting and imaginative ways that we can teach that sort of thing. You know, I was thinking about what would it look like to teach subjects with AI, perhaps subjects outside of my domain. So I'm a mathematician and an economist, and I have a pretty good sense of what it would look like to teach those subjects. But what would it look like to teach, say, poetry? And the thing about poetry, of course, is that you really need to read it in a group with other people or have a kind of lecturer directing it. It's often quite difficult to make sense of. And that's actually one of the ways in which I've been using AI as a sort of study partner to help me make sense of
12: a one-on-one tutor.
11: Quite. To make me, and using AI as a personal tutor is a big part of the book.
12: Coming up, more from my conversation with Daniel Shushkind, an economist and one of the leading thinkers on how technology and artificial intelligence are changing our world of work. From this week's Meron Talks Money podcast, I'm Meron Somerset-Webb, and this is Bloomberg.
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0: and you are listening to a portion of this week's Merrin Talks Money podcast on Bloomberg Radio. This week, I'm speaking with Daniel Shushkind, an economist and one of the leading thinkers on how technology and artificial intelligence are changing our world of work. We've spent quite a long time talking about what education should look like,
1: yes.
0: What we would like, or you would like the future to look like, back to basics,
1: yes.
0: Test both, include AI education, etc. But
1: yeah.
0: It's not there yet.
1: No.
0: That's not what we've got now. So if you are a young person today, let's say you're coming up to choosing A-levels,
1: yes.
0: For example, what do you choose? You say we can't predict the future. I absolutely agree with you. We have no idea what's coming next. And it's very hard to tell what very specific skills
1: yes.
0: will be useful. It's hard to say, well, this is future proofed and this isn't, you know, everyone keeps telling young people to go out and learn a skill, be a plumber, be an electrician, be
1: yes.
0: a baker, whatever. But we don't even know that realistically. So if you were sitting there, you're 15 and a half, 16,
1: sure.
0: you're looking at your A-levels, you've got to choose three subjects. Well, what are they going to be?
1: Yeah. So I think this question, what are they going to be, is really interesting. And I mean, there's so much advice I would want to, you know, to give. And, but what,
0: give it.
1: I think one of the biggest pieces would be, I think, you know, the way in which we prepare people for work is to say, you know, what job do you want to do? And then to say, you know, because you want to do that job, these are the skills and capabilities you need. And I think actually that approach is going to lead to disappointment. So what I write about in the book is that actually you've got to ask the question, not what job do I want to do, but what problem am I interested in spending my life solving? You know, if you go into law because you want to be the sort of lawyer you saw on Suits, or you go into medicine because you want to be the sort of doctor you saw on House, you're going to be bitterly disappointed, because what those jobs look like are going to change dramatically in the coming years. But if you go into these worlds because you're interested in, say, you know, improving access to justice or solving legal problems, you go into medicine because you're interested in solving medical problems, and you're far more agnostic about what that job might look like, then I think the future is a very exciting one, because these problems aren't going away. It's just the way in which we solve those problems are going to look very, very different. And I think in part this is, you know, I've not been surprised seeing the kind of angry protests from young, particularly in the US, kind of graduating students who have finished spending a huge amount of money and a huge amount of time and a huge amount of effort preparing to be a particular type of, you know, have a particular job. And then some tech boss stands up and says, no, that world's going to disappear because of AI. And I think part of the problem is that this idea of a job is just an unhelpful way of kind of anchoring your expectations about what your future is going to look like. I think we should be encouraging people, young people, to be far more focused on what sort of problems are they interested in solving. And I caught a glimpse of this. This isn't a new observation, but it's one that I think has become more important in the last few years. I mean, one of the things that made me think that this was going to become increasingly important was a paper written in 2017 by a team at Stanford. And it was a paper that was announcing the development of a system which, if you gave it a photo of a freckle, it would tell you as accurately as leading dermatologists whether or not that freckle was cancerous. You know, today AI-enabled diagnostics is pretty widespread, but back then, 10 years ago, this was a pretty dramatic announcement, and it caused a stir. But what was particularly interesting about it was the final co-author on the paper, who was a man called Sebastian Thrun, who some listeners might know. He is not, in fact, a medical doctor, but he's the guy who developed the first driverless car. So here is a guy who knows absolutely nothing about medicine at all, and yet he's able to use these systems to solve a problem that would have required an extraordinarily, you know, talented dermatologist, you know, decades of experience and training and expense and insight. And he was able to design a system that could solve this problem. And it's, yeah, there is a sense in which these technologies just don't have a lot of respect for the traditional boundaries that we have drawn between different subjects and different disciplines and different occupations and different jobs. And I think we need to be frank with people about that and just say, look, you have to focus on the problems you're interested in solving and be open to the job that you have and the skills that you're required to learn as time passes, just looking very different from the sorts of things that you required in the 20th century.
0: Let's go back to A-levels. Does
1: yes.
0: that mean that when you look at A-levels, you are particularly focused, again, on anything that teaches you critical thinking as opposed to rote learning? So any critical thinking, and maybe even linguistics, because, you know, your relationship with your agents is a linguistic one, right? Going back to effective prompting, that kind of subject?
1: I think it's a balance of two things. I think partly it's you know, back to basics. Are these subjects helping you, you know, refine and improve the, those basics, which I think are so important? But there's also something just more mercenary, which is, you know, what is going to prepare me, best for the particular either subjects I want to do at university or the you know, if you not think of university, you know, for other paths. There's a more sort of transactional approach to A-levels as well that you just have to confront.
0: Yeah. I had, someone on the podcast the other day and we were talking about, you know, what should you learn? What should you think about? And we were talking about quantum, computing. And he said that what we should all be doing is learning philosophy, spending a lot of time reading and learning about philosophy because the existential crisis that is going to come to us all when quantum computing is really a go, combine that with the problems that AI will solve and our minds will be so blown, we're going to need philosophy to fall back on.
1: Yes. So I'd go back to critical thinking, which in a sense is sort of philosophy applied, which is, you know, philosophy is critical thinking applied to the kind of the biggest questions. But I mean, the reason I wrote this book, you know, What Should My Children Do, was because I've spent the last 10 or 15 years, as you said, writing about the impact of technology on work, and often from the, you know, those kind of bigger macro questions, you know, what does it mean for work? What does it mean for growth? What should the state do? And what I have found time and again as I travel around talking to very different groups of people, very different places, is that people come and say, look, that's all very interesting about this sort of coming, you know, quantum, you know, apocalypse, but I've got three kids at home. What on earth should they do? And so what I'm really trying to do is just bring some of these ideas back down to earth and say what all of us, parents, individuals, teachers, policymakers, politicians can do if we're thinking about preparing the next generation.
0: What about us? About me. Mm. I mean, we're all so obsessed with the kids, right?
1: Yeah.
0: The next generation. Them.
1: Yes.
0: What about me?
1: So I'm glad you said
0: that. What do the adults do to prepare ourselves?
1: Right. Because one of the chapters in the book is don't forget the adults.
0: I know. I read it.
1: Yeah. because I think it's so important. Because these challenges aren't simply for the next generation. They're for this generation too. And just to come back to a word we used at the start, uncertainty. There is a huge amount of uncertainty about the future, about exactly what jobs are going to have to be done, what skills are going to be most important. I think this uncertainty is perhaps the defining feature of the age of artificial intelligence. But the best response any of us really have to uncertainty is flexibility, you know, a capacity and, you know, a willingness to retrain and reskill, particularly later in life, with the same intensity and seriousness that people engage in education at the start of their life. And I just don't think we're anywhere near that yet. So really the call in that part of the book is really saying we just need to take adult education far more seriously. We need to sort out the quantity of money that we're spending, both individuals, both states, you know, companies, in helping people retrain and reskill.
0: What should I go and do a course in?
1: You know, one of the...
0: philosophy aside.
1: One of the things that I find particularly interesting and exciting is the how. Yeah. If you were to step into a time machine and go back 100 years and walk into a classroom or a lecture theater, it looks remarkably similar to how it does today, despite the existence of lots of technological alternatives. But I think a turning point has now come after the sort of disappointment of education technology over the last few years, where, you know, the technology just hasn't been there. But I think it is now able to do something quite interesting. And it's this, which is, you know, we know that one-to-one tuition with a human tutor is extraordinarily effective. So an average student who receives one-to-one tuition with a human being will tend to outperform, you know, 98% of students in a traditional classroom setting. Incredibly effective. And you know, I spent the best part of a decade as a you know, teaching economics and mathematics at Oxford. I've seen how effective the tutorial system can be, where I sat with 1, 2, 3 students, you know, tailoring what I taught to the particular strengths and weaknesses of the people in front of me. But the problem with that, of course, is that it's just unaffordable. We haven't been able to offer that kind of personalized tuition to everybody who wants it. Now with these systems, you really can. And the kind of personalized interaction that you can have with these systems in trying to understand new and unfamiliar problems, really does rival, in my view, 95% of teachers that I've seen. And I include myself in that. You know, they are incredibly effective at helping you understand new problems and new ideas if you tell them, you know, who you are, what you're trying to understand, what it is that you want to do. And this is a roundabout way of saying, find a problem or an issue or a question that you're interested in and just run with one of these systems and get it, you know, treat it like a tutor and ask it to help you understand. Perhaps it's in an afternoon, perhaps you wanted to design a program for you over a few months, you know, experiment and test and explore with these systems, because they really are remarkable in this, in the way that they can offer this, you know, personalized interaction. Yeah, if I was to give people one piece of advice, whoever they are, whatever they do, it's just to kind of glimpse what these technologies can now do. It's to find a problem that interests you or something you'd like to understand more about and try and use these technologies to do that with you. I mean, just an example of something that I've been doing, just in the last few weeks. It's not in the book, but it's something that I've been spending my time doing. My grandfather had this beautiful watch, which, my mum, his daughter, took to a repair person and said, can you repair this? And he said, no, it can't be repaired. And she suspected that something was up, that he was just, you know, wasn't sort of being entirely truthful. And so I've taken it upon myself now as a sort of to become a horologist with the help of ChatGPT. So I, you know, sit there with the system alongside me. It gave me guidance and all the tools that I needed. It told me to, you know, I ordered a sort of a simple mechanism from China to experiment on so I could learn the basics of how the movement works. I've now begun on this watch that my grandfather is apparently unfixable. And, you know, I'm in this, you know, weeks long exercise, sending it photos, you know, sending it photos through the microscope, gradually tinkering and tweaking. The idea that I could become a horologist, you know, without going for a kind of 4-week residential camp somewhere in the north of England to understand how watches work and how it's repaired, it's unimaginable until very recently. And now it's something that I'm able to do. So watch this space to see if I manage to.
0: Two points on that. One, worrying implications for employment globally if everyone can become their own horologist as their own accountant or lawyer.
1: We haven't yet seen if I can fix the watch. So let's check in. Yeah.
0: Second, I would like to voice the thoughts of every single listener and viewer, which is he's never going to finish that job with three kids under 10 in the house.
1: Yeah. Yeah. So we're making
0: it. Never going to happen. Listening to this portion of the Merrin Talks Money podcast on Bloomberg Radio. You can find all the latest episodes of Merrin Talks Money on Apple, Spotify, and anywhere else you get your podcasts. I'm Merrin Somerset Webb, and this is Bloomberg.
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3: Seattle Mayor Katie Wilson has proposed her 2-year city budget, calling for a $9.1 billion spending plan. According to Como News, that's a 2.2% increase from 2026. Microsoft announced they're cutting 300 jobs in Washington with their Xbox division. Seattle Police Assistant Chief Tyrone Davis says he was asked to wait before briefing the public after the Bite of Seattle shooting. That, he says, led to the 5-hour delay before the public was informed of what was happening. He spoke to the Seattle City Council Tuesday. Seattle Public Schools announcing a new tech policy aimed at reducing the amount of screen time. iPads will no longer be issued to K-2 students starting January 1st. Instead, devices will be shared in the classroom, with technology use limited to 0 to 30 minutes a day. This is Northwest News Radio, 97.7 AM 1000.
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3: Northwest News Radio weather. It's officially autumn and fall storms are on the way. A few scattered sprinkles on Wednesday, but partly sunny and into the mid-60s for most of the day. Thursday night into Friday, we're getting ready for steady rain and some gusty winds, and highs will only be in the 50s.
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30: I'm Jennifer Zabasaja, and this is the Next Africa podcast, bringing you one story each week from the continent, driving the future of global growth with the context only Bloomberg can provide.
31: So I'm in the back of an electric taxi. This is actually my first time in one, something that's starting to become a bit more common sight across the continent, which has actually been helped by a combination of rising fuel prices and cheaper imports. That has sort of led to the EV market growing in parts of the continent, and also Chinese car companies making most of the inroads in some of the countries that we are seeing.
32: This is a very important market because we feel this continent, especially also South Africa, need BYD technology to bring the solution, to bring also innovation here. Then they need a company like us.
31: So that was Stella Lee, Executive Vice Chairman of BYD, speaking with me in Johannesburg last year. And one of the countries where BYD is making inroads is also in Ethiopia. 6% of cars on the road are now electric vehicles. That is up from 1% in 2024, when the government actually introduced an import ban on gas-powered cars. And today, a new BYD car could be cheaper, in some sense, than a secondhand gasoline car used to cost.
33: I drive a BYD electric vehicle. It's been about 7 or 8 months since I made the switch from a gas-powered car, and there's a significant difference. In the past, I often faced challenges refueling my car, dealing with long lines at gas stations, and sometimes even being unable to fill up at all.
32: I'm a bit uncomfortable now. I'm happy.
31: So on today's Next Africa podcast, we're asking, will this EV growth continue at pace in Africa? Where is it happening? And will Chinese firms be the sole ones to actually benefit? Joining me today is Bloomberg's Ethiopia-based reporter, that is Fasika Tedese. And later in the show, we'll hear from our Asia transport reporter, Linda Liu, based in Beijing. But Fasika, let's just start with you. I haven't myself gotten to Addis Ababa. Fortunately, we have you, though, on the ground to do some of this reporting for us. And you've been actually reporting on the rising popularity of electric vehicles, which we don't always equate to the continent in particular. How noticeable has this growth been? What made you want to dig into this a bit more?
32: if you ask me this a few years back, like 3-4 years back, I would say it's not that much noticeable. But over the past 3 years, you can observe that the number of EVs on the roads are growing. And also you see, normally we see long lines at gas and fuel stations, but now we see long lines, electric vehicles charging their battery at public charging stations in the parking lot. So you will notice the growing number of EVs in Addis, also in some major parts of the, for Addis Ababa. That's one of the reasons that triggered us to work on the EVs story that we did.
2: Well, and I don't think most people, or people might be surprised to find out how this rise of EVs really came about. Can you talk about that? I mean, how did this all come about from the government perspective?
32: We'll talk about the government ban on the import of ICEs 2024. But before that, people were very challenged in fuel, especially spending hours and hours on long queues at gas stations to fill their tank. And also, even after waiting for hours and hours, they might be told by the gas station that they're out of gas. So that was the major challenge that was pushing the people to switch to the EVs. But in 2024, the government has put a complete ban on the ICE, mainly attributing to the fiscal pressure that it was put on the government, especially subsidizing fuel. So the government is putting a huge amount of money in subsidizing fuel, that is said, because it's one of the priority commodities they want to subsidize just to control the inflationary pressure on the people, on the economy. So the government started phasing out the subsidy that it was putting on fuel imports and fuel retail prices, and at the same time they banned the import of fuel cars. So that was one of the reasons to alleviate the government has on a fiscal pressure on the economy and the budget as well.
2: Can you give us some of the numbers though, in terms of how were they subsidizing some of these vehicles, and how did that then lead to more people wanting to buy EVs?
32: So as I said, there's a complete ban on the fuel cars since 2024. But at the same time, the government has put a minimum tax on the EVs. Previously, EV importers were paying up to 30% tax duty on ICE or fuel cars. But on EVs, they are only putting 5% tax, which makes it encouraging for people to import and buy EVs.
2: Have you been able to look at the cost? Because we always talk, when we talk about electric vehicles, they are a bit more expensive, but some of the debate around buying them is because you save on fuel. When you talk about a minimum tax, what does that look like for an electric vehicle in Ethiopia? What's the cost we're looking at?
32: We can't compare the price because currently we don't have new fuel cars in the market because of the ban. But if you look at the price, so recently there is a significant rise on the EV prices following the war in Iran, because the dealers are saying that they are not getting more new supply, so they increase the price of EVs they have on hand. So I would say over the past 2 months, the price has gone significantly up to $5,000 increase on the mid-size EV. So I would say the price of EVs for a mid-size EV, it costs around 5 million Ethiopian birr, or $31,000.
2: It's quite expensive. And what types of cars are you seeing then, people buying? And I wonder if you're seeing a dominant car maker when you drive around Addis Ababa. I'm assuming you're driving.
32: Yes, I do. So yeah, most of the cars, the EVs are Chinese brands, dominantly BYD cars in different models, from the small car to the four-wheel drive. You see BYD model cars on the roads, especially for personal use. When it comes to the taxi, meter taxi service, the most dominant brand is another Chinese brand, which is called Changan Benben E-Star.
2: Well, it's interesting, Fasika, is that I've spoken with BYD Stella Lee before, and the company is making quite a big push into Africa. We're going to get into that later in the episode. When you talk to people and drivers, because you've done quite a bit of reporting about this on the ground, what is it that the drivers have been telling you about their own personal reasons for switching, outside of what the government sort of forced them to have to do?
32: The first thing, the major one, is the shortage of fuel in the country. So they were spending hours and hours on gas station to fill their tanks. So that was, and also there were cases that they might not be able to get gas. So that was the major reason that pushed people to switch to EVs. The second one is most of the drivers I spoke to is that the EVs are more comfortable and the latest brand, so which they prefer to switch to the EVs. So these are the major reasons people are telling me why they switch to EVs on top of the government decision to ban fuel cars from getting into the country.
2: Well, let's get the view from China now. Joining me from Beijing is Linda Liu, our Asia transport reporter. Linda, thank you so much for being here. So let's just take a look at the global picture for electric vehicles. Bloomberg's been reporting about how we have been seeing sales actually growing in a number of markets since the Middle East conflict really ignited a few weeks ago. How much of that, though, is coming from Chinese automakers? Give us a lay of the land, if you can.
3: So for Chinese automakers, most of their sales are still within the home market. But obviously, their exports and overseas sales are growing very fast. These Chinese EVs cover a big range of price points. A lot of them are very affordable compared to the ones you would find from, say, Tesla or Volkswagen or BMW. So the Chinese EVs are definitely attracting a lot of consumer interest before their affordability. And they also have a lot of technology features in the car that consumers might find them very attractive.
2: When you say affordable, what do you mean? Because we were speaking with Fasika Tedese, a reporter in Ethiopia, and she gave us a sense of how much it's costing there for consumers. What are you talking about when you say affordable?
3: Yes, so looking at a market like Ethiopia, some of these models, for example, the Seagull compact hatchback from Chinese carmaker BYD goes for, say, around $23,000. Mm. Now, compare that to a Tesla, which, you know, costs from $30,000, if not more, that's actually a very affordable option for consumers locally, even if, say, not many of the lower socioeconomic consumers can afford them. But, you know, looking at the middle class or more wealthier consumer segments, the Seagull from BYD, you know, is one that is probably more accessible to the consumers there than, say, a Tesla.
2: Yeah, and perhaps as we talked about with Fasika, the cost savings analysis seems to level out when some of these consumers think about how much they're spending on fuel. When we think about the African consumer, Linda, and the African markets in particular, how important are they for Chinese automakers?
3: So right now, Africa as a region for the Chinese automakers, especially looking at the EV segment, it's still quite small. I'm just looking at the figures for the first quarter this year. China exported just over 13,000 EVs to Africa. That's actually quite small compared to, say, Europe or Asia, where, you know, they receive something like more than 200,000 EVs in the first quarter. Wow. But just looking in terms of growth, Africa is actually one of the fastest growing region in terms of the changes in EV shipments. Africa's growth in the first quarter so far is at 87%. That's probably just the second fastest growing region for Chinese EV exports behind Latin America and the Caribbean. So even though it's a very small market right now, but the potential is very big.
2: Which would make sense why we're seeing them double down to a certain extent, at least in BYD's case. So Linda, we talk about Ethiopia in this episode, but where else, based on your reporting, are you seeing Chinese car makers targeting and potentially looking to make inroads across the continent?
3: So in Africa, I would say the markets are for these Chinese car makers. So places like South Africa, Morocco, or even Egypt, where they have strong manufacturing bases, have seen a lot of interest from Chinese car makers. For example, Chery, which is China's largest car exporter, they are actually in the process of taking over a car factory that was formerly owned by Nissan. So it just shows them building up the supply chain in the local region. And if it's a country that already has essentially foundation for making cars, then that's a very easy choice for the Chinese car makers.
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4: Hey, Max, you look absolutely dashing in that purple tie. Ready to harness the world?
5: You bet, Daisy. I'm ready as I'll ever be. And might I say, your purple tie really pops with your vest.
4: Thanks. I almost went with a cape, but didn't want to come across as pretentious.
5: Nonsense. Anyone in our line of work should rock a cape.
4: You might be onto something, Max.
5: Phew. So here we go. First day on the job. You've got this, right?
4: Right.

0: misses me, and I realized I had to make a change. That's when I made the call. I got referred to a psychiatrist, and she explained depression can happen to anyone. I'm learning that getting help doesn't make me weak. It makes me stronger. 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
5: From ABC News, I'm Dave Packer. Following the meeting that U.S. officials had with the Iranian delegation in New York Tuesday, President Trump now says there's a lot of momentum for Iran to make a deal. ABC's Mary Bruce.
6: President Trump arriving at the U.N. to deliver a now familiar warning to Iran. Either make a deal to end the war or he'll, quote, drive them into hell.
7: I have a big decision to make.
6: But Trump also well aware the war he started is upending the world economy. And he tried to convince leaders a deal is coming.
5: The president also talked about Ukraine's war with Ukrainian President Zelensky.
8: We didn't hear any breakthroughs from the president, nor from Zelensky when they sat down together in front of the cameras. The president did say, though, that he thought that President Putin, again, we've heard this before, that wants to make a deal, that he thinks a deal is possible. But in terms of actual steps and progress in recent weeks to make that happen, the president was not specific.
5: ABC's Karen Travers. A grand jury in Jackson County, Mississippi, out with a report saying it won't pursue criminal charges in the death of teenager Nolan Wells. Wells was last seen with friends July 4th on a boat near Horn Island in the Gulf. The report says the evidence, as of now, appears to show that Wells' death was accidental, although his family is pushing back on those claims. Family attorney Ben Crump.
9: Nolan's family deserves answers. What caused recent blunt force trauma to his head? Did it contribute to his death?
5: Crump and the family demanding a more thorough investigation. Military officials say an American F-16 fighter jet crashed Tuesday near a U.S. base in western Germany. They say the pilot did manage to safely eject and is receiving medical care, the cause under investigation. This comes just days after a Texas National Guard F-16 crashed in Michigan, the pilot also surviving that wreck. You're listening to ABC News.
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10: Waiting for Mayor Katie Wilson to arrive is what delayed communicating with the public during the Bite of Seattle shooting, according to Assistant Police Chief Tyrone Davis. Northwest News Radio's Jeff Pogula has the new testimony.
11: Davis told council members he called the deputy mayor shortly after the shooting before heading downstairs to brief reporters.
12: I was still asked to wait. And then I offered a second alternative, which is that we do the presser now and then maybe do another one when the mayor gets here and any other officials.
11: Ultimately, there was a 5-hour delay between the shooting and when police first communicated with the public. The mayor's public safety director, Allison Holcomb, says communications did not go well and that the mayor's office and police are now improving how they communicate. And Councilmember Bob Kettle says they will follow up on why the city's emergency coordination center was not activated.
10: The British Columbia government has filed a lawsuit against OpenAI.
13: You likely remember hearing about the attack at Tumbler Ridge Elementary back on February 10th. An 18-year-old fired several shots, and in the end, 8 people were dead. As the investigation continued, it was discovered that the shooter had been chatting about scenarios involving gun violence with OpenAI's ChatGPT. The BC government wants to know why they weren't alerted. Attorney General Nikki Sharma says OpenAI failed when it didn't notify local law enforcement about the possibility of violence. Hers becomes the latest of 37 lawsuits filed against OpenAI related to the mass shooting. Brian Calvert, Northwest News Radio.
10: The Kent Police Department is addressing a rise in homicides. Here's Northwest News Radio's Lillian James.
14: According to Como News, Kent police have confirmed that the city has recorded 14 homicides so far this year. Compared to the same time last year, that number was 7. So far, arrests have been made in 5 of the cases. Investigators are pursuing leads in 6, and suspects in 3 other cases have not been identified.
10: This is Northwest News Radio.
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0: Fair. 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The Washington State Fair, September 4th through the 27th. We'll see you there.
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6: Northwest News Radio weather. It's officially autumn and fall storms are on the way. Few scattered sprinkles on Wednesday, but partly sunny and into the mid-60s for most of the day. Thursday night into Friday, we're getting ready for steady rain and some gusty winds, and highs will only be in the 50s.
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8: Today I'm speaking with senior markets editor and Bloomberg opinion columnist John Authors and Bloomberg's director of global economics, Jamie Rush, about higher bond yields and whether we should care. The US government bond market crossed a line that investors have been watching for years. The US 10-year Treasury yield, in effect the rate the federal government borrows at, breached 5% for the first time in several years, and it went higher to 5.04%, the highest since 2007. And that's up from just 1.3% 5 years ago. In living memory, there's never been such a dramatic rise in the interest rate that investors demand to lend to the US government. Now, in case you're wondering why this matters to you, that yield historically sets the tone for pretty much all private lending rates in the US and has a massive influence on the cost of money for all of the world's borrowers, governments, businesses, and households. In fact, arguably, it's the single most important price in the world. So there. Well, we're recording Wednesday morning ahead of the Federal Reserve's latest interest rate decision, and markets are watching closely for what Kevin Warsh and the Monetary Policy Committee decide about the short-term rate that the Fed controls, the federal funds rate. The overwhelming consensus is that the US Central Bank will raise that short-term rate, but it actually doesn't matter for our conversation what happened, because whatever the committee has decided by the time you listen to this, there probably isn't very much the Fed can do about those higher bond yields, because many of the big structural forces that drive the longer-term cost of money are now pointing to higher yields for some time to come. In fact, far from being a ceiling, 5% maybe the new floor for the most important number in global finance. So I want to get into that and also how much higher the cost of borrowing could go from here with John Authors joining me again from New York, Bloomberg opinion columnist, author of the Points of Return newsletter. Welcome back, John. Thanks for being here. I know that you're sort of waiting whippet-like for the Federal Reserve decision as we speak.
9: This is a great way to occupy. These are some of the deadest hours there ever are. I could spend time looking at what markets are doing in the hours before we hear from the Fed, but there's really no point. A lot of traders actually sleep in because, or by their standards, sleep in because they know the action is going to start at two.
8: We've discovered so, that you're doing absolutely nothing on a.
9: I was too busy twiddling my thumbs otherwise. So yes.
8: And here in London is again Jamie Rush, Bloomberg's Director of Global Economics, and in fact, my co-author with the chief economist Tom Orlick of a book on this subject, The Price of Money. Jamie, thanks for being here.
10: Great to be back.
8: John, we will get into the long-term forces driving this in a minute with you and with Jamie. But if we're just thinking about the run-up we've seen and the sort of discussion around it this year, this big increase in yields, I guess, in effect, investors becoming less keen on holding government debt. Why?
9: Because the world is getting a somewhat more expensive place, because de-globalization is happening, and that makes everything more expensive than it used to be. Because the quantum of debt that governments hold is enormous, that doesn't necessarily mean that they're more likely to default, but it does mean if you've got that much more debt that you need to offer, that you may, that through the laws of supply and demand, you're going to have to offer a higher rate to get people to lend to you. Further, other than the Iran war, which is obviously an external shock, but I think the somewhat more endogenous shock that people still hadn't really seen coming is the amount of borrowing being done to fund AI data centers. That's the biggest real new investment in new capital in some decades. I've seen estimates that it's actually going to be a bigger proportion of the US GDP than the Marshall Plan was of Western Europe's GDP in the years after, to give you an idea of that. It's comparable to what FDR did in the New Deal. That is being done by private sector actors who are mostly possessed of extremely strong credits. Amazon and Google are not quite as strong credits as Uncle Sam, but broadly speaking, you do expect them to pay back. So you've got this big new source of supply, which again, laws of supply and demand, if there is more debt looking for people to lend to them, you're going to have to offer more before they will lend to you rather than to somebody else. But in terms of what we couldn't absolutely see coming 12 months ago that has happened, those are the main things.
8: We are talking on the day of the Fed decision. Without getting into the impact of this particular decision, there is an expectation, whether it's two or three, just hoping one, but there's a pretty strong expectation we're going to be in a tightening cycle over the next few months, possibly a year, depending on how things go. Normally, and you've been looking at the way markets react to these things for many years, what does that mean for yields?
9: There are important differences between overnight rates and 10-year yields, which I don't think we want to get into fully into the thickets of why that is. But yes, there will be a connection. When the Fed is in a tightening cycle, generally that does mean that 10-year yields will also rise. I cited some research by Jim Reed of Deutsche Bank, who's a very good financial historian. In round numbers, you'd expect a tightening cycle to last for 75 basis points or a percentage point. That's what the market expects. Broadly speaking, the base case at this moment is that we will have a 10-year yield more like 6% than 5, 12 months from now. And that is historically, I don't think the 10-year yield was ever as low as that during the entire Reagan presidency. And that was still an era of great prosperity by the end of it. Yes. So it's certainly not the end of the world. If you're only a bit younger than me, you have difficulty remembering a world, as an adult, as a professional, you have difficulty remembering a world with yields as high as 6%. There is definitely reason for concern that finance has built, as you said at the beginning, the whole edifice of finance is built consciously or otherwise, but on this keystone of the 10-year yields. Everything else adds on to that. And a lot of structures haven't been tested with a 10-year yield as high as 6%. And a lot of people active in this don't personally have the experience of what that's like. And human fallibility is, as we all know, very important here as well. So this is potentially a big sea change that is still only starting.
8: And we can all sort of have a discussion around sort of some of the risks embedded in what you've just said. Turning to Jamie, I think it's worth sort of taking a step back and thinking about some of those long-term drivers for yields, which sort of creep up over time, but it sort of feels like have really asserted themselves in the last few years. And that was what actually this research on the underpinning that book, the Price of Money. From the standpoint of those long-term forces, what we're seeing is not very surprising. And indeed, 5% could now be a new floor. Is that right?
2: Yeah, I mean, Turning to just very briefly on how much should bond yields move when the Fed moves? It's like John says, you should expect some move up in 10-year yields. But is the fundamental situation in Iran and more expensive oil going to be with us forever, keeping inflation high forever, and therefore interest rates high forever? I think the answer has to be no. I think everyone would agree with that. So if that's true, why should it be the case that 10-year yields, 15, 20, 30-year yields have all moved up? And it leaves you in search of a better explanation. And some of those explanations lie in the structural factors that determine interest rates, just like you just flagged. I mean, when we think about interest rates globally, I mean, we live in globally integrated capital markets, so you have to think about the whole world. You have to think about investment, the desire to invest, the desire to save. What are the things which are tipping the balance between those two objectives? We heard it. So John mentioned it, demographics, crucially important. Baby boomers saving for retirement. Well, that bulge in the population is now moving through the labor market. Things are going to be turning around. Productivity growth, I mean, it slowed for a long time. Now it's picking up. It may pick up a lot if AI turns out to be as good as everyone hopes. And that's going to suck up exactly the sorts of capital flows that we've just been discussing. So those investments, they're going to be sustained if this technology works, and it's going to be creating demand for capital. And in particular with AI, because the returns and the productivity gains could be so big, they're going to be very price insensitive. They don't mind what the interest rate is. So it's going to take a lot to suppress it. So all of those factors are pushing up. And then on top of that, you've got government debt just hitting new highs year after year. And government's quite readily doing nothing to address it.
8: John, is there a positive spin on this, which is you have effectively had that earlier in your discussion, that, you know, interest rates are going up because there's more exciting things for places for people to put their money. Whereas when we had interest rates at the rock bottom and governments were effectively being paid to borrow from the markets, is because investors had nowhere better to put it.
9: Yeah, I mean, there's an old stand-up comedian joke that people driving second-hand Reliant Robins, which are three-wheeled cars, wants to get a speeding ticket because so they can prove it can drive that fast. There are many unwelcome facets to higher yields, but they do very strongly suggest that something is going right, that if the price of money needs to go up to ration all the different uses people now have for it, if the nominal GDP is rising healthily, that is plainly, you know, in 1066 and all that terms, a good thing. It's not particularly about alarm that the US may not be good to repay its debt. It's not about the decay of financial institutions, horror at Trumponomics, as in the thing rather than the podcast event, etc. No, that isn't to say that such a thing couldn't happen, and it isn't to say that there couldn't be a tipping point ahead of us when that rationing point, that equilibrium point for the 10-year yield proves to be at a level that really hurts the government, that really creates issues in the economy. But as it stands at the moment, yes, there are ways in which this is healthy. And also another very important point, part of the reason yields were as low as they were for as long as they were was that they were being interfered with to be held low, explicitly so in the case of Japan and only somewhat less explicitly in Europe and the US. That was an unnatural state of affairs. So some of what we're seeing is the removal of an unnatural state of affairs and a return to a situation where capitalism has more of a chance to work with the disciplining mechanisms necessary for it to be efficient for all. So, I mean, yeah, so that's my summation of why, yes, there are ways this is a good thing.
8: Coming up, more from my conversation with Bloomberg opinion columnist John Authors and Bloomberg's Director of Global Economics, Jamie Rush. I'm Stephanie Flanders. 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

0: Stephanie Flanders. You're listening to the Trumponomics podcast on Bloomberg Radio. Today I'm speaking with senior markets editor and Bloomberg opinion columnist John Authors and Bloomberg's director of global economics, Jamie Rush, about higher bond yields and whether we should care. It is interesting, you mentioned the question of control. So if the conclusion of our very educational discussion so far is that it's actually not a bad thing to have high yields, in many ways it shows good things about what's going on in the world, and it's also driven by structural forces that governments can't really control in the short term. Donald Trump doesn't seem to think it's desirable, and he does seem to think it's something that he should be able to control. And perhaps more surprisingly, his Treasury Secretary, who is an old master in the markets, also seems to think that he can have an influence over bond yields. There's been various bits of financial engineering he's attempted over the summer to bring down certain yields. I mean, I'll ask both of you, but Jamie, can they control any of this?
1: Well, maybe for a time, but at what cost? I mean, if you're trying to fight fundamentals which are determined globally, then it's very difficult, and you are going to have to pay some sort of. It's a bit of a zero sum game trying to fight these things. If the fundamentals are pointing towards an equilibrium price of money around the world, which is higher than you like, your only option is financial repression of some sort. And of course, we've seen that backfire many, many times. And generally, this could be a very good thing, like John says. But who is it going to be good for? And that depends on who gets the rents from the AI, whether you can tax them. Otherwise, if you can't, it's very, very bad for governments. It's going to be extremely costly in terms of the interest bill and not generate any revenue. So there are some big uncertainties there and big open questions.
0: Yeah, we had a good discussion a few months ago about the possible existential risk that AI poses to the income tax base. I mean, John, I haven't had a chance to talk to you over the summer as Scott Bessent has been doing his histrionics and making his great statements about I'm the house now.
2: And the bond market has a fever, yes. startling language for a Treasury Secretary.
0: Yeah. Well, also for someone who, you know, actually knows about the difficulty of fighting the market. So I just wonder, is your considered conclusion from that he doesn't really believe what he's saying, or that he's had some kind of fever himself, or how do you read it?
2: I'm sure he believes that he wants yields to be lower if they possibly can, and he said that, and there are plenty of sensible reasons why it would help him if he were, and he also wants a weak dollar. Which, if you're throwing in your lot with protectionism, you could do with a weak dollar. If that's the strategy, which it more or less has to be, given that that's the platform on which the president has been elected, then it's part of a package of things that makes sense for Bessent to try to achieve. The comments about the House he made regarding the yen, where it was a very startling decision to intervene to help the Japanese strengthen the yen, and that's ultimately because otherwise he seemed to be concerned that otherwise the Japanese would just have to strengthen the yen. If you're the Japanese authorities involved, selling treasuries involved, doing something which pushes up treasury yields. And he was concerned enough about the risk of any new source of treasury sales that he wanted to do that. I think his bluff has definitely been called. The main thing he did was he increased this very small program in the greater scheme of things where the treasury can buy back debt. He announced that he was going to at least double it. He in fact tripled it, but the market was expecting it to be even more than that, and so yields went up. And then when they first buyback under the new regime happened, they didn't actually buy back all that they could have done, because the people working for the Treasury were actually looking for good deals. If you're intervening, you just take the hit. It costs you some money to intervene. That's returning to the very short term is why we had the very sudden rush up to 5% in the last few days before we recorded. It was because Scott Bessent's, I think, I gather you think as well, rather ill-advised language backfired, that his bluff was called. And indeed, his old boss was among the people who recommended in an op-ed that traders should call Mr. Bessent's bluff. He's in a very difficult situation. Jamie raised the issue of financial repression, which is almost certainly not a good idea, but can in certain circumstances be the least worst option. I think there probably is a good case that financial repression, just directly intervening to limit yields on bonds, which is another way of forcing people to lend to the government at artificially, at uneconomically low rates. That was probably the best way to deal with war debt in the years after the Second World War. It's difficult to see how we square the circle that Scott Bessent is currently trying to square without some modern version of financial repression and of some way in which the Treasury steadily becomes more important and the Fed becomes less important. Just to make clear, what the Fed can do that the Treasury cannot is actually create the money. QE involves creating money to buy back bonds.
0: Well, currently, the Treasury can't create the money.
2: Yes, exactly.
0: There's plenty of rules that are being torn up by this administration.
2: Precisely, and that's the fascinating shift that we could see.
0: Well, I hesitate to give the president more ideas, but I guess the sort of one final beat on this particular conversation is, Jamie, in this world where you've already introduced quite a lot of friction and sort of geopolitical pressure in the world of trade, you're sort of mixing up your different diplomatic instruments. You're imposing tariffs on people for geopolitical reasons and vice versa. Any effective financial repression would probably have to, at some level, be global or at least have an international element. Is there a world in which the administration or Trump starts using diplomatic pressure to force countries, for example, to continue to invest their foreign exchange reserves in treasuries? I mean, he certainly talks about that in the context of the BRICS. He doesn't like the idea that people are going to move away from the dollar. I saw the Dutch central bank had said it was buying more gold the other day because it was, and getting rid of some of their dollars because of geopolitical risk. Presumably, Donald Trump could threaten them not to do that and use quite effective tools for preventing them.
1: Well, he has bashed people over the head with tariffs once or twice in the past to achieve aims, I suppose. No, I think it's a very reasonable threat. I mean, he could use leverage. Where would he go for that? Rather than sort of geopolitical strategic rivals, it would be people with loads of money. So you would go to Japan, you'd go to the state pension fund, and you'd say, right, you need to buy treasuries. And you could do that with other players as well. I suppose you'd have a limited impact on China, but you could try and persuade them to direct more of their resources towards treasuries, which of course would take us back to where we were during the go-go years of globalization. But I mean, again, this stuff comes at a cost though, because you might get investment in treasuries, but they would sell other dollar assets potentially to finance that. So you end up with just a bit of a merry-go-round, a reshuffling of assets with no actual net effects on US borrowing costs. So he could go down that route. I would not be surprised if he did. I think it would be unlikely to solve his problems.
0: Jamie, on the sort of longer term, you know, if we're in a 5 or 6% world, even if you think that's healthy ultimately, and indeed not very different from what it was years ago, we've had quite a long period where it was very low. And we tend to worry about those transition moments in the financial system. From an economist standpoint, globally, where would you look for those? Is it mainly governments who are going to face that kind of transitional cost?
1: I've been mostly focused on the sovereigns, I think, because if you think about how they finance themselves, going from 3 to 6 is a big change compared with going from, say, 6 to 9. I mean, in terms of the burden that creates and debt servicing costs relative to your balance sheet, much worse to go from a low rate to a high rate than a high rate to a high rate. And so for sovereigns, that ticks that box. So I would be looking there. It also has implications for lots of companies who perhaps borrowed at low rates or refinanced at very low rates during the post-pandemic era. But they seem to be managing their finances reasonably well and refinancing where they can.
0: John, I mean, I guess the last word with you. I mean, you actually had a column saying, who's afraid of big bad bond yields? And your basic view was the stock market has not been troubled by this because the rise in yields, for all the reasons we've discussed, comes from broadly sort of good reasons, not scary reasons. We have worried a bit about the things that Jamie has said, you know, that hidden beneath the surface, there's all these companies that might go bust when they have to refinance their debt. Haven't seen that much of that. I mean, where would you be looking for painful transitions as we go to this sort of 5 or 6% world?
2: US housing market has to be the number one, and that is what Donald Trump, obviously being a property developer, understands very clearly, and that market has broadly come to a standstill and will continue to be at a standstill if long-term rates continue to rise. That's one of the most direct transmissions from high long-term yields is obviously into the rates you can at which you can finance mortgages, as the very low mortgages that people took on during the pandemic, low rate mortgages will begin to be expiring soon. You might, that could create some interesting developments, whether they're still going to be able to finance it at their new rates. So that's one area, whether, because we're starting from a position that isn't greatly overextended, I don't know that there's any risk of anything like 2007, any major housing crisis, but it's certainly a problem for the economy. So that would be the single most clear problem that could stem from this. Beyond that, yes, the point I was making in the piece, the earnings multiples on stocks have come down a lot because of high yields. We won't bore you with why that is, but you would generally expect that mathematical relationship to be there. And the share prices have still done perfectly well this year because earnings have shot up. If you finally get to a point where long-term yields are high enough that they really choke off the economics of building data centers, that changes things very profoundly. The AI at this point really is a macroeconomic factor that bails us out of all kinds of other problems. I don't think it does, though. I think if something goes wrong with AI, it's going to have something more to do with, oh my God, the Chinese really have worked out a way to do it much cheaper, or, oh my God, people are not going to live with having data centers in their neighborhoods, etc. It's going to be something more tangible rather than to do with the base finances. But that's the other point. As it stands at the moment, financial conditions, as we ourselves measure them, as Bloomberg Economics measure them, are as easy as they have been in 30 years, taking into account, equity market, cash, etc. This is just not a difficult time to be raising Fed funds rate if you're the central bank. It's not necessarily a harmful time for bond yields to be rising.
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4: Seattle City Council members heard from Assistant Police Chief Tyrone Davis, and he said that waiting for Mayor Katie Wilson to arrive is what delayed communicating with the public during the Bite of Seattle shooting. The mayor's public safety director, Allison Holcomb, said communications did not go well, and the mayor's office and police are improving how they communicate. British Columbia is suing OpenAI after an elementary school shooting earlier this year. The suit claims OpenAI's safety team had previously flagged the 18-year-old shooter, but the government wasn't alerted. The number of homicides in Kent has doubled since this time last year. So far, there have been 14. The Kent police chief tells Como News the department is dedicating significant resources to address the rise. And Visit Seattle says the local FIFA World Cup matches over the summer generated $889 million in total economic revenue in Seattle and King County.
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4: Northwest News Radio weather. It's officially autumn and fall storms are on the way. Few scattered sprinkles on Wednesday, but partly sunny and into the mid-60s for most of the day. Thursday night into Friday, we're getting ready for steady rain and some gusty winds, and highs will only be in the 50s.
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28: You're listening to the Big Take Podcast on Bloomberg Radio. I'm Sarah Holder, and today on the show, we're talking about what it's costing the U.S. to maintain a blockade at the Strait of Hormuz, and what it means for troop morale, weapons stockpiles, and U.S. defense capabilities around the world.
29: The U.S. has essentially blown through enormous parts of its missile stockpiles.
28: Becca Wasser leads defense coverage for Bloomberg Economics.
30: This is the cost of a big war, of fighting an adversary that has a whole bunch of ballistic missiles that can hit around a region, that can track your bases, that can aim at your ships.
28: Jerry Doyle is Bloomberg's global defense editor.
30: These compounding costs are not anything I would say is unexpected, but this is just sort of the baked-in baseline for when you fight a war, this type of war, these are the expenses that you can expect to encounter.
28: Becca and Jerry have new reporting out this month that puts a price on the steadily mounting cost of the latest phase of the war, the U.S.'s blockade of Iranian oil. It's running as high as $42 million a day, and there's no clear end in sight.
30: There's something like 17, 18 ships participating in this blockade of Iran, and they are tasked with making sure that Iran can't get any shipping out of the Strait of Hormuz, out into the wider world, and sell their products. So the blockade is intended to slowly choke off Iran's economy and force them to the negotiating table.
29: There have been a great deal of costs for the United States when it comes down to continuing this blockade. There are financial costs, there are readiness costs, there are opportunity costs. Do they meet the objective and are they worth it?
28: I'm Sarah Holder and this is The Big Take from Bloomberg News. Today on the show, tallying the cost of the U.S.'s naval blockade in the Strait of Hormuz, not only in dollars, but in morale, weapons stockpiles, and U.S. defense capabilities around the world. Jerry and Becca, you worked together on a new piece about the mounting and far-reaching military costs of the U.S. blockade of Iran. And we're talking on September 15th, so these numbers could go up. But Becca, how did you come up with this figure, and what was the total cost of this blockade so far?
29: We've done this by tracking ships, looking at the duration of time that they have spent in the Middle East, as well as using some estimates that have been published by the Congressional Budget Office to help us have that sense of daily operating costs and projecting it out over time. And we're looking right now what we've referred to as Blockade 2.0, because the U.S. has already had a blockade. It lifted it initially, and then when the Memorandum of Understanding with Iran fell apart, it reinstituted a blockade. So we're now in the second phase, if you will. And just the operating costs for that phase of the blockade have gone up to $2 billion alone. The initial naval buildup, Operation Epic Fury, which was that initial high-intensity war with Iran, as well as the first blockade, altogether, we see U.S. naval operating costs going up to an estimated $7.1 billion. And that is a total that rises day to day.
4: How is the U.S. paying for all this?
29: Yeah, so some of the naval ship operating costs are essentially already budgeted for. But if you look at the sheer amount of ships that are being used just for this operation, the amount of time that they are spending doing pretty much constant operations, it means that what was budgeted probably isn't enough. That means that you're going to have to try and, you know, reprogram funds from elsewhere to cover those costs. We've also seen members of the Trump administration go to Congress and say that they need more funds for the Iran war. So all of that to say, the final bill for the Iran war is going to be quite high. And some of these naval operating costs for the blockade are only going to be a drop in the bucket of that.
30: You know, it's on top of the actual dollar figure cost, though, of course, there's also opportunity cost. The ships and people could be doing other things. They could be training. They could be improving their skills. They could be, patrolling other parts of the world. They could be maintaining the ship. These ships could be getting refit. You know, you saw the pictures of the USS Abraham Lincoln when it pulled into Thailand. A lot of that is just normal, the visible stuff that's sort of normal wear and tear that you see on a ship that's been in the ocean in a saltwater environment for a long time. But the people aboard that ship and the machinery inside that ship certainly suffered from the long deployment. And that sort of stuff has effects that echo through time.
29: I think one of the big ones that we haven't fully wrapped our heads around is the fact that there have been opportunity costs from region to region. So a great deal of that naval force structure that we've seen that have prosecuted the blockades, that have been involved in some of these escort missions to get oil flowing out of Hormuz, a lot of those have been pulled from other regions, namely the Indo-Pacific. So there are these trade-offs that right now may make sense, but over time they leave potential gaps. Just look at aircraft carriers, which there are not as many of them as there are guided missile destroyers. But, you know, at any given time, there can be four out in the ocean. And right now, two of those are in the Middle East. So that's 50% of U.S. naval carrier presence in the Middle East.
4: Well, I want to talk more about the current state of U.S. munitions, because, you know, you've written about and we've talked about the fact that U.S. is burning through these Patriot and THAAD missiles. Why are those sorts of missiles so important? And what did you find about the U.S. military supplies at this point in the war?
29: About half of the Patriot missile stockpiles have been expended as of August in the Iran war. Those missiles continue to be used. So in reality, that might be an even more daunting figure right now. About 40% of THAAD stockpile has been expended in the Iran war. And we're talking about a weapon where stockpiles were just in the hundreds, not even thousands. So that gives you a sense of how extreme and how potentially dire all of this is.
4: And how long does it take to rebuild those stockpiles?
29: If we are looking on average at various lead times, the point in which a missile is procured and purchased to when it actually is produced, I think that's about 2.5 years for a Patriot. For a THAAD, I want to say that it's a little under 3 years. And that assumes that the funding comes in on time, the factory lines are ready, that there are no potential bottlenecks in things that are really important to missile production. production, like seekers, like solid rocket motors, that all of the materials, the energetics are available. And also the most important part, the workforce is there. And as the U.S. is trying to ramp up its munitions production, we've seen a number of, you know, potential deals from the Department of Defense, these framework agreements, which are pretty much promises that eventually there will be contracts trying to get defense industry to essentially pony up their own funds in advance in hopes of these potential contracts to try and surge missile production where possible. So all of that means that when we say it's about 2.5 to 3 years, the reality is quite often longer.
4: I'll just ask you straight up, has the U.S. naval blockade in the Strait of Hormuz made the U.S. more vulnerable to other attacks, given the amount of resources that are being expended there and diverted there?
30: The short answer is yes, but the longer answer is a lot more complicated because there's not really any sign that there's a major adversary of the U.S. waiting to, you know, pounce somewhere. China has military problems of its own. Is China ready to start a big war in Asia? No, probably not. Is Russia in any position to start a war other than the one it's already got its hand full with in Ukraine? No, probably not. There's no sign that there's going to be some kind of an imminent big conflict. But if there were, the U.S. would be in a worse position than it was before.
29: And I think that's the key point, which is if there were to be something in the future, the U.S. is in a less advantageous position than it had been. So to put a finer point on it, in a lot of the war games that I've run looking at a potential U.S.-China conflict, the U.S. would run out of munitions in the first few days of a conflict, first few weeks even, if they were being really, really smart about their strategies. And that assumed stockpile depth that just doesn't exist today. And it isn't going to exist into the near-term future. And that can be slightly problematic when you are looking at theories of deterrence and how it is that you would be able to deter and, if needed, defend against potential aggression from another potential adversary.
30: And I think it's all the more striking, too, when you consider that the U.S. and its allies sort of in Asia have been thinking really hard and focusing on China, which they see is sort of a big, powerful, potential future adversary. And right now, the war is pulling ships and weapons out of that region, the Indo-Pacific region, and into the Gulf, creating, you know, maybe not a vacuum, but certainly a lack of hardware and personnel and capability in that region that wouldn't have existed without the Iran war. So that it's a zero-sum game. If you're going to pull stuff from one region into another region, then you've left a hole there that is not going to be filled for a long time.
4: I mean, another cost that we've talked about already is the toll on these sailors who've been in the Persian Gulf for extended tours. You know, we've seen some sailors be out there for months at a time. We saw the headlines coming out of the USS Abraham Lincoln, you know, the limited access to toiletries, extended internet outage, mental health issues on board. How widespread are these issues and how long might it take to rebuild morale that might have been lost here?
30: Morale is a difficult and it's a difficult thing to sort of explain how to rebuild it once it's gone. Maybe one way of quantifying the effects is looking at reenlistment numbers. There have been reports in recent weeks that, for instance, the Navy is having a hard time getting pilots to stay in the Navy. That's really difficult for the Navy because it takes a long time and a lot of money to train a pilot. Both, you know, the Navy and other service branches, keeping people away from their families for long periods of time. It just makes people reconsider, you know, the next time they're asked to reenlist. Those kind of decisions will come home to roost, I think, in coming years.
4: And what did the Pentagon say to your reporting on this, on these costs and on the potential readiness costs especially?
30: The Pentagon says that they plan for a wide range of operational scenarios to execute presidential and secretary level direction and to ensure mission success in any operational environment.
29: Well, I speak Pentagon, so that translates to we are prepared for anything, and we are not going to actually answer your question.
4: This has been the Big Take Podcast on Bloomberg Radio.
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6: People don't realize that glaucoma is one of the leading causes of blindness.
7: Because there are often no early symptoms, nearly half of those with glaucoma may not even know they have it until vision loss has occurred.
8: I was diagnosed with normal tension glaucoma in July of 2020. And what we found out at that point was I had already lost 40% of my sight. And you think it only affects people that are, you know, 75 or older, retired grandparents. And that's not the reality of it.
6: I didn't think at all glaucoma was going to affect me because I didn't know of anyone that had glaucoma, no one in my family.

0: but delayed communicating with the public during the Bite of Seattle shooting, according to Assistant Police Chief Tyrone Davis. Northwest News Radio's Jeff Pogula has the new testimony.
1: Davis told council members he called the deputy mayor shortly after the shooting before heading downstairs to brief reporters.
2: I was still asked to wait. And then I offered a second alternative, which is that we do the presser now and then maybe do another one when the mayor gets here and any other officials.
1: Ultimately, there was a 5-hour delay between the shooting and when police first communicated with the public. The mayor's public safety director, Allison Holcomb, says communications did not go well and that the mayor's office and police are now improving how they communicate. And Councilmember Bob Kettle says they will follow up on why the city's emergency coordination center was not activated.
0: The British Columbia government has filed a lawsuit against OpenAI.
3: You likely remember hearing about the attack at Tumbler Ridge Elementary back on February 10th. An 18-year-old fired several shots, and in the end, 8 people were dead. As the investigation continued, it was discovered that the shooter had been chatting about scenarios involving gun violence with OpenAI's ChatGPT. The BC government wants to know why they weren't alerted. Attorney General Nikki Sharma says OpenAI failed when it didn't notify local law enforcement about the possibility of violence. Hers becomes the latest of 37 lawsuits filed against OpenAI related to the mass shooting. Brian Calvert, Northwest News Radio.
0: The Kent Police Department is addressing a rise in homicides. Here's Northwest News Radio's Lillian James.
4: According to Como News, Kent police have confirmed that the city has recorded 14 homicides so far this year. Compared to the same time last year, that number was 7. So far, arrests have been made in 5 of the cases. Investigators are pursuing leads in 6, and suspects in 3 other cases have not been identified.
0: This is Northwest News Radio.
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10: Spent the last 15 years studying technology and work, and his previous books include A World Without Work and Growth, A Reckoning. Now, regular listeners to Marin Talks Money will know that I often ask our guests, what should our children be studying? What kind of work will survive the rise of AI? And how should young people prepare for what is coming? And how can we help them prepare for what is coming? Well done, Daniel. He has written a whole book about exactly that. Not because we asked him to, but just because I guess it's interesting. It's called What Should My Children Do? How to Flourish in an Age of AI. It asks what the next generation should learn, which skills will matter, and how much we can prepare for a future we can't predict. Daniel, welcome to Marin Talks Money.
11: Thank you so much for having me.
10: Right, we are very lucky because we have got the perfect hook for our conversation, which is that the PISA education numbers came out this morning, and I'm sure that you've looked at them as well. We are talking, by the way, on the 8th of September. They came out this morning and they were really depressing. They showed a global decline pretty much across the board in math and reading. They were even down from what we saw in 2022. And when we saw depressing numbers for reading and mathematical skills around the world in 2022, we went, nah, COVID, it'll get better. It'll be fine. But It isn't. It hasn't got better. It's got worse. And I know that all generations look at the one below them and go, well, they're useless. It's getting worse. And normally it isn't. But these numbers suggest that there is something going on.
11: I think that's right. I mean, the numbers appear actually early on in the book, but only up to 2022 because it's global data and it takes the OECD a good few years to gather it together. And so many people have pointed to the particularly sort of precipitous fall in literacy, but it's also numeracy as well. I mean, I think it's a disaster in itself, but it's a particular disaster for thinking about how we prepare the next generation for the age of artificial intelligence. And I think there's two reasons why. One is, and this is a theme that runs through the book, and you alluded to it in the in your opening comments there, which is that it is incredibly difficult, not impossible, to predict the future. You know, the way in which we have traditionally, I think, thought about preparing the next generation for the future of work is to try and think as cleverly and as deeply as we can about what's going to happen in the future and what jobs will have to be done, and then reason back and say, well, look, these are the sort of future-proof skills that we need to teach the next generation. I just think that's too difficult to do. We just can't predict with confidence, particularly in this extraordinarily uncertain world, exactly what more advanced skills, perhaps it's creativity, perhaps it's judgment, perhaps it's problem solving, are really going to be in demand. I think what we do know is that whatever those advanced skills turn out to be, they are going to rely in some way on people having those basics in place. Now, those basics are basics not simply in the sense that literacy and numeracy are the most fundamental skills, but they're also basic in the sense that they're the building blocks. They're the foundations for everything else. And so I think that is one reason that I think it's particularly worrying, that that whatever skills do turn out to be valuable, they are going to rely on these basics.
10: Would you blame technology for this decline in literacy and mathematical ability? Would you look at that and say, well, this is social media, this is children not paying attention, or is it something's gone wrong in teaching? And we know there's always fads, aren't there, in the way that children are taught, and there's different ways that children are taught. And if you drill down into the numbers that we've seen globally, there's something quite interesting has happened to England, where mathematical and literary skills have remained fairly static, and there's been no devotion to any particular type of educational fad in England. It's stuck to basic old fashioned ways of teaching, give or take. And so England now finds that it's moved from number 20-25 in the world in most things up into being in the top 10 in almost every educational skill. Whereas at the same time, we've seen devolved areas of the UK where maybe there's been something more faddish going on, and Scotland, Wales, where we've seen declines. So it suggests that could be part of it globally, a different way of teaching. But another part of it seems fairly obvious to adults anyway, that it is social media related.
11: I think there's two really interesting things here. One is, I think technology does play a role. I don't think it's a coincidence that this decline in literacy and numeracy begins in 2009. 2009 is the year that young people's lives start to become saturated with smartphones and social media, and the sort of distracted and attention's fragmented. And in the book, I am, very critical of social media. I have lots of worries about social media. I think many of the ideas that are gaining traction for restricting children's access to social media, things like no smartphones before 14, no social media before 16, phone-free schools, lots of play. I think all of these are terrific things, but I think there is something really important though to remember, which is that social media is not the same thing as artificial intelligence. And one of the worries that I have is that legitimate concerns about social media are being bundled into conservatism and fears about artificial intelligence. So sensible restrictions on social media are leading to knee-jerk bans in things like ChatGPT. And I think that's a mistake, because whereas I think social media does disempower and distract us, artificial intelligence, if used in the right way, has the potential to make our lives go vastly better. And that's part of what the book is. Or I would say it's a big part of what the book is about. There's another way to put this, which is that I think at the moment, we have trapped ourselves in a debate about what the right amount of screen time is. Do we want more screen time or do we want less screen time? And we're sort of collectively searching for the sort of Goldilocks level of screen time, not too much, not too little, just right. And my view is that actually that's the wrong debate. What we should really be debating is what is actually on these screens? How are we using this technology? And if we are using it right and using it to prepare the next generation for this world that they're about to enter, then I think that's a really good thing.
10: One of the reasons I think that people may be confused or are concerned about the connection between AI and social media is because of course AI has invaded social media.
11: Yeah, sure.
10: So, you know, kids are now seeing AI slop all over the place, which I think keeps them moving through reels faster and faster and faster and through larger chunks of time than they might have pre-AI. So there's a connection there. You can see where
11: absolutely
10: the danger signals are for parents and for teachers.
11: Clearly the distinction isn't a sharp one, but I think it's sharp enough to say there is something materially different from using AI as a personal tutor to browsing on TikTok. I mean, one of the big worries that I explore in the book is around technological distraction. It's not a new worry. Almost continually, as new technologies have arrived, people have worried that they were going to distract us.
10: So, well, you know, from the day of the first printing press, books are dangerous for people. Books are dangerous, and then the radio was dangerous, and then the television was dangerous, right?
11: Yeah,
10: and social media was dangerous.
11: That's right. And, you know, I went back in time and looked at different technologies. So even the introduction of the stamp, for instance, the penny stamp, which made postage something that was far more affordable and no longer just something for the kind of, you know, aristocratic class in Britain to enjoy each other. You know, what was fascinating was a worry that people were going to be distracted by all this tittle-tattle in the letters that they received. You might receive up to 12 deliveries of post a day, and people were, you know, terrified that, you know, there's just going to be too much gossip and too much sort of idle, you know, reflection in all of these letters. And exactly right. It continues up to today. But the serious point is that I think there is one part of the book is arguing that we need to have an AI curriculum. And we need to be spending, I mean, just to give you a flavor of quite how ambitious I think we need to be. I think we need to be spending about a third of our time in education, teaching people how to use these technologies critically. But part of that is also teaching them about distraction. I think it's one of the great challenges with these technologies. And one of the things that I think some people might find surprising is that the paying attention or not being distracted, the more we learn about it is that it is a skill that can be learned. The other thing is, of course, that these technology companies have done an extraordinarily effective job of leveraging the body of work that we have been building up over the last few decades into distraction, habit forming, and so on, and sort of turned it against us with these technologies. And so I think part of it is also about educating the next generation on the nature of distraction and how these technologies are, you know, catching their attention and not letting it go.
10: The other thing, when we're talking about teaching AI and how to use AI, when we go back to the basics you were talking about earlier of critical thinking, it would seem to me that that is one of the most important skills that we need, as long as we're in the form of LLMs as opposed to anything else, because LLMs, as we know, are very error-prone, or hallucinations, we call them. So it is very, very frequent, and particularly the longer you go on with your prompts and your tokens, the more likely you are to have hallucinations and errors come through. So if we are encouraging people to use LLMs to help them study, we also need to be sure that we give them the tools that they need to understand how and where these errors will creep in and how best to recognize them. That seems to me to be a huge part of AI learning.
11: I think that's exactly right. And, you know, that again, you know, that is a big difference with the calculator, which is that you don't worry the calculator is going to run out of steam and make a mistake in the fourth decimal place. You know that, you know, what you get if you put the question in correctly is the correct answer. That's not the case with AI. And so we have to be teaching people to make critical use of these technologies. And again, this isn't just, you know, the book is called What Should My Children Do? But it's far more than that. It's a book about how we prepare everyone to flourish in this new technological world. There are kind of playful and interesting and imaginative ways that we can teach that sort of thing. You know, I was thinking about what would it look like to teach subjects with AI, perhaps subjects outside of my domain. So I'm a mathematician and an economist, and I have a pretty good sense of what it would look like to teach those subjects. But what would it look like to teach, say, poetry? And the thing about poetry, of course, is that you really need to read it in a group with other people or have a kind of lecturer directing it. It's often quite difficult to make sense of. And that's actually one of the ways in which I've been using AI as a sort of study partner to help me make sense of
10: a one-on-one tutor.
11: Quite. To make me, and using AI as a personal tutor is a big part of, a big part of the book.
10: Coming up, more from my conversation with Daniel Shushkin, an economist and one of the leading thinkers on how technology and artificial intelligence are changing our world of work. From this week's Merin Talks Money podcast, I'm Merin Somerset-Webb, and this is Bloomberg.
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10: And you are listening to a portion of this week's Merin Talks Money podcast on Bloomberg Radio. This week, I'm speaking with Daniel Susskind, an economist and one of the leading thinkers on how technology and artificial intelligence are changing our world of work. We've spent quite a long time talking about what education should look like,
11: yes.
10: What we would like, or you would like the future to look like, back to basics,
11: yes.
10: Test both, include AI education, etc. But
11: yeah.
10: It's not there yet.
11: No.
10: That's not what we've got now. So if you are a young person today, let's say you're coming up to choosing A-levels,
11: yes.
10: For example, what do you choose? You say we can't predict the future. I absolutely agree with you. We have no idea what's coming next. And it's very hard to tell what very specific skills,
11: yes.
10: Will be useful. It's hard to say, well, this is future proofed and this isn't, you know, everyone keeps telling young people to go out and learn a skill, be a plumber, be an electrician, be,
11: yes.
10: A baker, whatever. But we don't even know that realistically. So if you were sitting there, you're 15 and a half, 16,
11: sure.
10: You're looking at your A-levels, you've got to choose 3 subjects. Well, what are they going to be?
11: Yeah. So I think this question, what are they going to be, is really interesting. And I mean, there's so much advice I would want to, you know, to give. And, but what,
10: give it.
11: I think one of the biggest pieces would be, I think, you know, the way in which we prepare people for work is to say, you know, what job do you want to do? And then to say, you know, because you want to do that job, these are the skills and capabilities you need. And I think actually that approach is going to lead to disappointment. So what I write about in the book is that actually you've got to ask the question, not what job do I want to do, but what problem am I interested in spending my life solving? You know, if you go into law because you want to be the sort of lawyer you saw on Suits, or you go into medicine because you want to be the sort of doctor you saw on House, you're going to be bitterly disappointed, because what those jobs look like are going to change dramatically in the coming years. But if you go into these worlds because you're interested in, say, you know, improving access to justice or solving legal problems, so you go into medicine because you're interested in solving medical problems, and you're far more agnostic about what that job might look like, then I think the future is a very exciting one, because these problems aren't going away. It's just the way in which we solve those problems are going to look very, very different. And I think in part this is, you know, I've not been surprised seeing the kind of angry protests from young, particularly in the US, kind of graduating students who have finished spending a huge amount of money and a huge amount of time and a huge amount of effort preparing to be a particular type of, you know, have a particular job. And then some tech boss stands up and says, no, that world's going to disappear because of AI. And I think part of the problem is that that this idea of a job is just an unhelpful way of kind of anchoring your expectations about what your future is going to look like. I think we should be encouraging people, young people, to be far more focused on what sort of problems are they interested in solving. And I caught a glimpse of this. This isn't a new observation, but it's one that I think has become more important in the last few years. I mean, one of the things that made me think that this was going to become increasingly important was a paper written in 2017 by a team at Stanford. And it was a paper that was announcing the development of a system which, if you gave it a photo of a freckle, it would tell you as accurately as leading dermatologists whether or not that freckle was cancerous. You know, today AI-enabled diagnostics is pretty widespread, but back then, 10 years ago, this was a pretty dramatic, you know, announcement, and it caused a stir. But what was particularly interesting about it was the final co-author on the paper, who was a man called Sebastian Thrun, who some listeners might know. He is not, in fact, a medical doctor, but he's the guy who developed the first driverless car. So here is a guy who knows absolutely nothing about medicine at all, and yet he's able to use these systems to solve a problem that would have required an extraordinarily, you know, talented dermatologist, you know, decades of experience and training and expense and insight. And he was able to design a system that could solve this problem. And it's, you know, there is a sense in which these technologies just don't have a lot of respect for the traditional boundaries that we have drawn between different subjects and different disciplines and different occupations and different jobs. And I think we need to be frank with people about that and just say, look, you have to focus on the problems you're interested in solving and be open to the job that you have and the skills that you're required to learn as time passes, just looking very different from the sorts of things that you required in the 20th century.
10: Let's go back to A-levels. Does that mean that when you look at A-levels, you are particularly focused, again, on anything that teaches you critical thinking as opposed to rote learning? So any critical thinking, and maybe even linguistics, because, you know, your relationship with your agents is a linguistic one, right? Going back to effective prompting. That kind of subject?
11: I think it's a balance of two things. I think partly it's, you know, back to basics. Are these subjects helping you, you know, refine and improve those basics, which I think are so important? But there's also something just more mercenary, which is, you know, what is going to prepare me best for the particular either subjects I want to do at university or if you're not thinking of university, you know, for other parts. There's a more sort of transactional approach to A-levels as well that you just have to confront.
10: Yeah, I had someone on the podcast the other day, and we were talking about, you know, what should you learn? What should you think about? And we were talking about quantum computing. And he said that what we should all be doing is learning philosophy, spending a lot of time reading and learning about philosophy, because the existential crisis that is going to come to us all when quantum computing is really a go, combine that with the problems that AI will solve and our minds will be so blown, we're going to need philosophy to fall back on.
11: Yes. So I'd go back to critical thinking, which in a sense is sort of philosophy applied, which is, you know, philosophy is critical thinking applied to the kind of the biggest questions. But I mean, the reason I wrote this book, you know, What Should My Children Do, was because I've spent the last 10 or 15 years, as you said, writing about the impact of technology on work, and often from the, you know, those kind of bigger macro questions. You know, what does it mean for work? What does it mean for growth? What should the state do? And what I have found time and again as I travel around talking to very different groups of people, very different places, is that people come and say, look, that's all very interesting about this sort of coming, you know, quantum, you know, apocalypse, but I've got three kids at home. What on earth should they do? And so what I'm really trying to do is just bring some of these ideas back down to earth and say what all of us, parents, individuals, teachers, policymakers, politicians can do if we're thinking about preparing the next generation.
10: What about us? About me. I mean, we're all so obsessed with the kids, right?
11: Yeah.
10: The next generation, them.
11: Yes.
10: What about me?
11: So I'm glad you said
10: that. What do the adults do to prepare ourselves?
11: Right. Because one of the chapters in the book is don't forget the adults.
10: I know, I read it.
11: Yeah. because I think it's so important. Because these challenges aren't simply for the next generation, they're for this generation too. And just to come back to a word we used at the start, uncertainty. There is a huge amount of uncertainty about the future, about exactly what jobs are going to have to be done, what skills are going to be most important. I think this uncertainty is perhaps the defining feature of the age of artificial intelligence. But the best response any of us really have to uncertainty is flexibility, you know, a capacity and, you know, a willingness to retrain and reskill, particularly later in life, with the same intensity and seriousness that people engage in education at the start of their life. And I just don't think we're anywhere near that yet. So really the call in that part of the book is really saying we just need to take adult education far more seriously. We need to sort out the quantity of money that we're spending, both individuals, both states, you know, companies, in helping people retrain and reskill.
10: What should I go and do a course in?
11: You know, one of the...
10: philosophy aside.
11: One of the things that I find particularly interesting and exciting is the how. Yeah. If you were to step into a time machine and go back 100 years and walk into a classroom or a lecture theater, it looks remarkably similar to how it does today, despite the existence of lots of technological alternatives. But I think a turning point has now come after the sort of disappointment of education technology over the last few years, where, you know, the technology just hasn't been there. But I think it is now able to do something quite interesting. And it's this, which is, you know, we know that one-to-one tuition with a human tutor is extraordinarily effective. So an average student who receives one-to-one tuition with a human being will tend to outperform, you know, 98% of students in a traditional classroom setting. Incredibly effective. And you know, I spent the best part of a decade as a, you know, teaching economics and mathematics at Oxford. I've seen how effective the tutorial system can be, where I sat with one, two, three students, you know, tailoring what I taught to the particular strengths and weaknesses of the people in front of me. But the problem with that, of course, is that it's just unaffordable. We haven't been able to offer that kind of personalized tuition to everybody who wants it. Now with these systems, you really can. And the kind of personalized interaction that you can have with these systems in trying to understand new and unfamiliar problems, really does rival, in my view, 95% of teachers that I've seen, and I include myself in that. You know, they are incredibly effective at helping you understand new problems and new ideas if you tell them, you know, who you are, what you're trying to understand, what it is that you want to do. And this is a roundabout way of saying, you know, find a problem or an issue or a question that you're interested in and just run with one of these systems and get it, you know, treat it like a tutor and ask it to help you understand. Perhaps it's in an afternoon. Perhaps you wanted to design a program for you over a few months. You know, experiment and test and explore with these systems, because they really are remarkable in this, in the way that they can offer this, you know, personalized interaction. Yeah, if I was to give people one piece of advice, whoever they are, whatever they do, it's just to kind of glimpse what these technologies can now do. It's to find a problem that interests you or something you'd like to understand more about, and try and use these technologies to do that with you. I mean, just an example of something that I've been doing, just in the last few weeks. It's not in the book, but it's something that I've been spending my time doing. My grandfather had this beautiful watch, which, my mum, his daughter, took to a repair person and said, can you repair this? And he said, no, it can't be repaired. And she suspected that something was up. He was just, you know, wasn't sort of being entirely truthful. And so I've taken it upon myself now as a sort of to become a horologist with the help of ChatGPT. So I, you know, sit there with the system alongside me. It gave me guidance and all the tools that I needed. It told me to, you know, I ordered a sort of a simple mechanism from China to experiment on, so I could learn the basics of how the movement works. I've now begun on this watch that my grandfather is apparently unfixable, and you know, I'm in this, you know, weeks long exercise, sending it photos through the microscope, gradually tinkering and tweaking. The idea that I could become a horologist, you know, without going for a kind of 4-week residential camp somewhere in the north of England to understand how watches work and how it's repaired, is unimaginable until very recently. And now it's something that I'm able to do. So watch this space to see if I manage to.
10: Two points on that. One, worrying implications for employment globally if everyone can become their own horologist, well, as well as their own accountant or lawyer.
11: We haven't
10: and
11: yet
10: second,
11: seen if I can fix the watch. So let's
10: got
11: check in. Yeah.
10: Second, I would like to voice the thoughts of every single listener and viewer, which is he's never going to finish that job with three kids under 10 in the house.
11: Yeah. So we're making
10: it.
11: It's
10: going to happen. Thanks for listening to this portion of the Merrin Talks Money podcast on Bloomberg Radio. You can find all the latest episodes of Merrin Talks Money on Apple, Spotify, and anywhere else you get your podcasts. I'm Merrin Somerset Webb, and this is Bloomberg.
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2: Seattle City Council members heard from Assistant Police Chief Tyrone Davis, and he said that waiting for Mayor Katie Wilson to arrive is what delayed communicating with the public during the Bite of Seattle shooting. The mayor's public safety director, Allison Holcomb, said communications did not go well, and the mayor's office and police are improving how they communicate. British Columbia is suing OpenAI after an elementary school shooting earlier this year. The suit claims OpenAI's safety team had previously flagged the 18-year-old shooter, but the government wasn't alerted. The number of homicides in Kent has doubled since this time last year. So far, there have been 14. The Kent police chief tells Como News the department is dedicating significant resources to address the rise. And Visit Seattle says the local FIFA World Cup matches over the summer generated $889 million in total economic revenue in Seattle and King County.
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4: From Bloomberg World Headquarters in New York, I'm Doug Krisner. Let's update top stories and market action. Fair amount of positivity in high-tech related shares right now across the Asia Pacific. This after an update for semiconductor stocks in the U.S. session. We had the Philadelphia Semiconductor Index rising 2%. There was weakness, however, among some of the big banks. KBW Bank Index was down about 2.4%. Now, some of that weakness was tied to breakthroughs of AI assistance, like Meta's Muse. These agents have recently shown potential to disrupt businesses that benefit from so-called consumer inertia. That's the tendency to keep buying something out of habit even when a better alternative exists. And you would put into that group insurance companies and online travel agencies. As an example, shares in Allstate down 5.5% and Booking Holdings down 2.5% in the U.S. session. There was also a little bit of caution in markets in the U.S. on Tuesday, as President Trump addressed the UN General Assembly. He said he has to make a big decision. Should he make a deal with Iran, or should he annihilate the Islamic Republic and do? After his speech, Trump did say that the U.S. and Iran met for 3 hours early in the day on Tuesday, and he called those talks productive. We had a pullback in the price of crude oil. A portion of that decline was tied to a report in Japan's Kyoto News Agency saying Iran has proposed reopening the Strait of Hormuz if the U.S. were to lift its naval blockade. And there was also news that Saudi Arabia is in the early stages of starting up its east-west pipeline. We are told oil flows could resume as early as Saturday. So in New York trading, October crude oil, that's WTI, lost 1.2%. We check markets for you throughout the day here on Bloomberg. Got a market holiday in Japan. Right now in Hong Kong, Hang Seng is down 0.9%. On the Chinese mainland, CSI 300 off 0.1%. But in Seoul, the Kospi is rising 0.7%. Global news, 24 hours a day. This is Bloomberg.
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20: I'm Jennifer Zabasaja, and this is the Next Africa podcast, bringing you one story each week from the continent, driving the future of global growth with the context only Bloomberg can provide.
22: So I'm in the back of an electric taxi. This is actually my first time in one, something that's starting to become a bit more common sight across the continent, which has actually been helped by a combination of rising fuel prices and cheaper imports. That has sort of led to the EV market growing in parts of the continent, and also Chinese car companies making most of the inroads in some of the countries that we are seeing.
23: This is a very important market, because we feel this continent, especially also South Africa, need BYD technology to bring the solution, to bring also innovation here. Then they need a company like us.
22: So that was Stella Lee, Executive Vice Chairman of BYD, speaking with me in Johannesburg last year. And one of the countries where BYD is making inroads is also in Ethiopia. 6% of cars on the road are now electric vehicles. That That is up from 1% in 2024 when the government actually introduced an import ban on gas-powered cars. And today, a new BYD car could be cheaper in some sense than a secondhand gasoline car used to cost.
0: I drive a BYD electric vehicle. It's been about 7 or 8 months since I made the switch from a gas-powered car, and there's a significant difference. In the past, I often faced challenges refueling my car, dealing with long lines at gas stations, and sometimes even being unable to fill up at all.
10: I'm a bit uncomfortable now. I'm happy.
22: So on today's Next Africa podcast, we're asking, will this EV growth continue at pace in Africa? Where is it happening? And will Chinese firms be the sole ones to actually benefit? Joining me today is Bloomberg's Ethiopia-based reporter, that is Fasika Tedese. And later in the show, we'll hear from our Asia transport reporter, Linda Liu, based in Beijing. But Fasika, let's just start with you. I haven't myself gotten to Addis Ababa. Fortunately, we have you, though, on the ground to do some of this reporting for us. And you've been actually reporting on the rising popularity of electric vehicles, which we don't always equate to the continent in particular. How noticeable has this growth been? What made you want to dig into this a bit more?
11: If you ask me this a few years back, like 3-4 years back, I would say it's not that much noticeable. But over the past 3 years, you can observe that the number of EVs on the roads are growing. And also you see, normally we see long lines at gas and fuel stations, but now we see long lines, electric vehicles charging their battery at public charging stations in the parking lot. So you will notice the growing number of EVs in Addis, also in some major parts of the, for Addis Ababa. That's one of the reasons that triggered us to work on the EVs story that we did.
22: Well, and I don't think most people, or people might be surprised to find out how this rise of EVs really came about. Can you talk about that? I mean, how did this all come about from the government perspective?
11: We'll talk about the government ban on the import of ICEs 2024. But before that, people were very challenged in fuel, especially spending hours and hours on long queues at gas stations to fill their tank. And also, even after waiting for hours and hours, they might be told by the gas station that they're out of gas. So that was the major challenge that was pushing the people to switch to the EVs. But in 2024, the government has put a complete ban on the ICE, mainly attributing to the fiscal pressure that it was put on the government, especially subsidizing fuel. So the government is putting a huge amount of money in subsidizing fuel, that I said, because it's one of the priority commodities they want to subsidize just to control the inflationary pressure on the people, on the economy. So the government started phasing out the subsidy it was putting on fuel imports and fuel retail prices. And at the same time, they banned the import of fuel cars. So that was one of the reasons to alleviate the government has on a fiscal pressure on the economy and the budget as well.
22: Can you give us some of the numbers, though, in terms of how were they subsidizing some of these vehicles? And how did that then lead to more people wanting to buy EVs?
11: So as I said, there's a complete ban on the fuel cars since 2024. But at the same time, the government has put a minimum tax on the EVs. Previously, EV importers were paying up to 30% tax duty on ICE or fuel cars. But on EVs, they are only putting 5% tax, which makes it encouraging for people to import and buy EVs.
22: Have you been able to look at the cost? Because we always talk, when we talk about electric vehicles, they are a bit more expensive, but some of the debate around buying them is because you save on fuel. When you talk about a minimum tax, what does that look like for an electric vehicle in Ethiopia? What's the cost we're looking at?
11: We can't compare the price because currently we don't have new fuel cars in the market because of the ban. But you look at the price. So recently there is a significant rise on the EV prices following the war in Iran, because the dealers are saying that they are not getting more new supply. So they increased the price of EVs they have on hand. So I would say over the past 2 months, the price has gone significantly up to $5,000 increase on the mid-size EV. So I would say the price of EVs for a mid-size EV, it costs around 5 million Ethiopian birr or $31,000.
20: It's quite expensive. And what types of cars are you seeing then people buying? And I wonder if you're seeing a dominant car maker when you drive around Addis Ababa. I'm assuming you're driving.
11: Yes, I do. So yeah, most of the cars, the EVs are Chinese brands, dominantly BYD cars in different models from the small car to the four-wheel drive. You see BYD model cars on the roads, especially for personal use. When it comes to the taxi, meter taxi service, the most dominant brand is another Chinese brand, which is called Changan Benben E-Star.
20: Well, it's interesting, Fasika, is that I've spoken with BYD's Stella Lee before, and the company is making quite a big push into Africa. We're going to get into that later in the episode. When you talk to people and drivers, because you've done quite a bit of reporting about this on the ground, what is it that the drivers have been telling you about their own personal reasons for switching outside of what the government sort of forced them to have to do?
11: The first thing, the major one, is the shortage of fuel in the country. So they were spending hours and hours on gas station to fill their tanks. So that was, and also there were cases that they might not be able to get gas. So that was the major reason that pushed people to switch to EVs. The second one is most of the drivers I spoke to is that the EVs are more comfortable and latest brands, so which they prefer to switch to the EVs. So these are the major reasons people are telling me why they switch to EVs on top of the government decision to ban fuel cars from getting into the country.
20: Well, let's get the view from China now. Joining me from Beijing is Linda Liu, our Asia transport reporter. Linda, thank you so much for being here. So let's just take a look at the global picture for electric vehicles. Bloomberg's been reporting about how we have been seeing sales actually growing in a number of markets since the Middle East conflict really ignited a few weeks ago. How much of that, though, is coming from Chinese automakers? Give us a lay of the land, if you can.
2: So for Chinese automakers, most of their sales are still within the home market, but obviously their exports and overseas sales are growing very fast. These Chinese EVs cover a big range of price points. A lot of them are very affordable compared to the ones you would find from, say, Tesla or Volkswagen or BMW. So the Chinese EVs are definitely attracting a lot of consumer interest for their affordability. And they also have a lot of technology features in the car that consumers might find them very attractive.
20: When you say affordable, what do you mean? Because we were speaking with Fasika Tedese, a reporter in Ethiopia, and she gave us a sense of how much it's costing there for consumers. What are you talking about when you say affordable?
2: Yes. So looking at a market like Ethiopia, some of these models, for example, the Seagull compact hatchback from Chinese carmaker BYD goes for, say, around $23,000. Mm. Now, compare that to a Tesla, which, you know, costs from $30,000, if not more, that's actually a very affordable option for consumers locally, even if, say, not many of the lower socioeconomic consumers can afford them. But, you know, looking at the middle class or more wealthier consumer segments, the Seagull from BYD, you know, is one that is probably more accessible to the consumers there than, say, a Tesla.
20: Yeah, and perhaps as we talked about with Fasika, the cost savings analysis seems to level out when some of these consumers think about how much they're spending on fuel. When we think about the African consumer, Linda, and the African markets in particular, how important are they for Chinese automakers?
2: So right now, Africa as a region for the Chinese automakers, especially looking at the EV segment, it's still quite small. I'm just looking at the figures for the first quarter this year. China exported just over 13,000 EVs to Africa. That's actually quite small compared to, say, Europe or Asia, where, you know, they receive something like more than 200,000 EVs in the first quarter. Wow. But just looking in terms of growth, Africa is actually one of the fastest growing region in terms of the changes in EV shipments. Africa's growth in the first quarter so far is at 87%. That's probably just the second fastest growing region for Chinese EV exports behind Latin America and the Caribbean. So even though it's a very small market right now, but the potential is very big.
3: Which would make sense why we're seeing them double down to a certain extent, at least in BYD's case. So, Linda, we talk about Ethiopia in this episode, but where else, based on your reporting, are you seeing Chinese car makers targeting and potentially looking to make inroads across the continent?
2: So in Africa, I would say the markets are for these Chinese car makers. So places like South Africa, Morocco, or even Egypt, where they have strong manufacturing bases, have seen a lot of interest from Chinese car makers. For example, Chery, which is China's largest car exporter, they are actually in the process of taking over a car factory that was formerly owned by Nissan. So it just shows them building up the supply chain in the local region. And if it's a country that already has essentially foundation for making cars, then that's a very easy choice for the Chinese car makers.
3: Thanks for listening to this excerpt of the Next Africa podcast on Bloomberg Radio. 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

0: the public after the Bite of Seattle shooting. That, he says, led to the five-hour delay before the public was informed of what was happening.
1: Davis says police were ready to brief reporters, but after telling the deputy mayor, he was asked to wait for Mayor Katie Wilson. The mayor's public safety director, Allison Holcomb, responded to that criticism.
2: Communications did not go well that night, and we have worked closely with the department to improve our protocols, to clarify, streamline communications.
1: Seattle Police Interim Chief Andre Sales says to help, they've established a new rule that limits the number of police executives and senior commanders that can be off duty at the same time to just three. Jeff Pogela, Northwest News Radio.
0: The goal of a new tech policy at Seattle Public Schools is to bring down screen time for some students.
3: Seattle School Superintendent Ben Schuldiner calls this a course correction from the pandemic era reliance on technology.
4: People learned way before iPads were invented.
3: iPads will no longer be issued to K through 2 students starting January 1st. Devices will be shared in the classroom, with technology use generally limited to 0 to 30 minutes a day. The idea is to shift the focus back to more direct teacher instruction, discussion in small group settings, play-based learning, movement, and social interaction. Denise Whitaker, Northwest News Radio.
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12: When you need to know, Northwest News Radio.
13: Perfect guest. So thank you both so much for being here.
14: Thanks for having us.
15: Yeah, it's great to be here.
13: It's a great book. I really enjoyed it. When I was reading it, I was thinking it's sort of like a stud, like an upscale Studs Terkel. You know, you have all these stories of millionaires and how they actually got there. But the origin story of this book is something I wanted to ask you about, because it also sits squarely within Oblot's territory when we talk about, I guess, what a mess government data and technology tends to be. Because this book started with a project, a commission by the Treasury Department to try to sift through IRS data to figure out who these people actually were and how many of them there are. Talk to us about what you found when you started that project.
14: Yes. So we started more than a decade ago, commissioned by the Treasury to go into the bowels of the Treasury and work with tax data to try and link all the businesses to their owners and workers, because they didn't have the ability to do that, and they needed it to do tax policy, to sort of think about, what if we change the tax code, how much tax these pass-through businesses pay? They didn't have the capacity to do that because the data weren't connected. And so that was the original kind of sin of our project. That was the foundation of our project, was to sort of build this data that, as we continued to expand it, add years, add different types of layers on it by looking at just the entrepreneurs, for instance, we could start to see, oh, there's actually a picture of income, wealth, entrepreneurship, prosperity in the American economy that is very different than the picture that we were getting from the media, the picture we were getting from the Capital book and so on. And so that's sort of the beginning, was that kind of nerdy tax data project. computers, the databases, the XML, and so on, which we can talk more about. But that's where we started.
13: Well, I wanted to ask about the databases, actually, because it just sounded like a nightmare the way you described it. And then there's this funny moment in the book where you basically, like, randomly find the guy who kind of built these systems and understood them and was able to help you wrap your head around them. How difficult was this?
15: I mean, so the underlying data are basically everything on a tax form. So, you know, you can have information about the business. You can have investors in the business who get money going to them. They're not made to be linked. And many of them aren't electronically filed.
16: So just, when you say they're not made to be linked, can you, what's not
13: they're
16: made?
13: They're separate databases.
15: So they're just different forms. Okay. You know, okay. So when you say Joe and Tracy had, an S corp and you own it 50-50, you can file the business's form, and then you have to file an investor form that says, all right, half the profits are going to Joe, half the profits are going to Tracy. And the way they set up the identifiers aren't made where you're supposed to be able to add up all the things from investors, and that should add up everything from the business. So the story about how we figured out how to do this, we're going through old code books, like things were called different variable names. And Eric, I don't know if you want to tell the story about going to obscure part of Utah.
14: Yeah, so I'm like giving a talk at Utah State, and I knew that one of the guys who designed the XML system that when people electronically file their tax returns, it's sort of like the formula for converting those tax returns into rows and columns that then get processed, lived on the way from the airport to the lecture I was giving. Mm-hmm. So I was like, can I come and just ask you some questions? And so I met him for lunch. We had burgers.
13: What were you thinking?
14: I was imagining like in the Matrix, you know, like you go see the Oracle.
16: Yeah.
14: And it's like
16: yeah.
14: this old lady, you know, who's like the spoon is bending, you know.
16: I was imagining like some guy who like kind of a hermit. It's like someone knocking on his door. It's like, why are you here? What do you want? And it's like, that's not me. And then finally after, no, but keep going.
14: He was a super reasonable. He was kind of wearing like a flannel shirt, as everybody in Utah seems to do. He wanted to have a beer at lunch, and I was happy to join him. And I had my like list of 25 questions that are like very intricate questions about the structure of this database. We had to rearrange columns in order to create the links to match like the business forms to the individuals. Mm. And we didn't know what any of these columns were necessarily.
16: What year is this, by the way? Like how long
14: this
16: ago?
14: This is like 2014-15.
16: Okay, great.
14: So yeah, so you can't ask Claude.
16: Yeah.
14: To read the manual and read the code. There's no way to do that. There's no documentation. There's just like this knowledge in people's brains that you have to find to try and do this link. And there were other people who kind of knew some of these details, but we couldn't really get to the bottom of it until having the burger and beer with the architect.
16: This is sort of a diversion, but I feel like I've read so many NBER working papers, which include the line, we exploit a novel data set. How much of economics is like finding a novel data set? Like, you know, we think of it as like, oh, maybe we're going to apply some econometrics or theory or whatever. How much of just, you know, as professional economists, is it about finding that data?
15: I think it's an important part, but it's also, you need to ask an important question. And
16: yes.
15: Like, if you are thinking about how do people get rich and you only see a small sliver of how it actually works, and then suddenly you can say, you know, there's 1,000 private business owners that have $25 million for every large public company CEO.
16: Mm-hmm.
15: Like, we've missed all of these people. And now, for the first time, you can trace back, like, where did these people come from? Like, what are they doing? How did they do it? That, I think, opens it up and opens up a lot of work. Where, I think you're right, like, there's one of Eric's advisors, Andre Schleifer, teaches a class at Harvard, and he basically gives the college students the assignment, like, find me a cool data set, and like, that's how you write the paper. It's like, show me something I haven't seen before. So there's certainly something to find a novel thing to get a hook on, something we care about.
14: Yeah, but figuring out the question to ask with that data is kind of the trick. Like, the data's sitting there like, oh, we can use this to understand inequality.
16: Okay. Maybe this is like jumping forward, but just finally relieve me. What is pass-through mean? Like, I mean, finally, like, I'm just going to ask it. When we talk about like, oh, this center really wants to preserve or expand a pass-through deduction, what are we talking about here?
15: So pass-through businesses are different than traditional corporations. So if you look at like a typical public company like GM, they're a C corporation. They face the corporate tax. So when they make profits, they have to pay the corporate tax. And then if they want to send money to individual investors, they have to pay dividends. Pass-throughs are a different part of the tax code where you don't have to face the corporate tax, just the profits and losses go directly to the owners. And they weren't that big of a deal in the 80s. The lion's share of profits and activity were in traditional corporations. And then after Reagan cut taxes in 1986 on individuals lower than corporations, that suddenly became the most attractive way to organize yourself. And so we've seen this huge boom in pass-through entities where that's, you know, the vast majority of businesses in America and like half of profits.
13: So, okay, once you figured out the IRS code and got the, I guess, IRS servers that seem to be run by hamsters spinning on wheels to actually work, what were your findings about wealth in America?
14: So this income is among the most concentrated. So pass-through business income, 70% of every dollar pass-through business income goes to the top 1%. And if you look at the rise of income inequality, so like the famous graph, top 1% share of income from Piketty and Saez going back to the 1980s, more than half of the growth from that period of time to the, you know, 2021 is coming in the form of pass-through business income. Hmm. So you want to understand what's driving income inequality and wealth inequality, because, you know, it's sort of a parallel story there. You really have to understand this pass-through business sector. Like, what is the nature of this activity? We knew it was pass-through business income. We didn't really know if this is like Monopoly Man, big business, you know, that you're just passively collecting the income, or what we turned out to find, it was sort of these mid-market regional businesses, of which there were just millions of them across the country. And that was kind of like the second huge finding about, you know, who these pass-through business owners were and what they're doing. Owen, you want to tell them like our mnemonic from reading our kids like little books?
15: Yeah, so I have three young kids. Eric has one young kid, and we're half jokingly thinking about writing a kid's book.
17: Please.
15: Of the ABCs of getting rich.
17: Yes.
15: And just go through and have a fun fact on each of them. And so A is for auto dealer, B is for beverage distribution business owner, and then C is for contractor. D is dentist. You know, we could go through. We actually did it. We haven't made the book.
17: You gotta do it. Can I just say, my son is obsessed with money and finally, no, he's like, really, he's really.
15: Shocking.
13: Yeah, where does he get it from?
15: I don't know where.
17: No, it's like, he's always scheming. So he would love this book. Okay. So please write it.
14: Okay. P is for podcaster.
17: Oh, yeah.
13: All right. So give us an example that, like, let's dive into a specific one, and I'm just going to choose car dealerships because this is an interesting one. I think everyone knows how a car dealership theoretically is supposed to work. And I don't think you normally think of used cars, or I shouldn't say used cars, but car dealers as super wealthy. And yet you have a lot of examples in the book of people who have accumulated millions, if not sometimes billions, from this business.
14: So the book opens with the wedding of the century, which is a wedding, Bob and Paula Brockway, Coral Gables, Florida. They sent their daughter first to the Amangiri for the bachelorette party. It was a 4-day party where they dressed up like Marie Antoinette, but then they flew all the guests to Paris for a 5-day wedding.
15: On private jets.
14: They rented, Versailles. Not for the wedding, but just for like...
17: What year are we talking about here?
15: 24,
14: This was 2023, 2024, a few years ago, and it was all over social media.
17: I remember this.
14: The wedding of the century. Adam Levine sang the first dance. You could see the Eiffel Tower illuminated in the distance. And they're car dealers, third-generation car dealers from Florida, the Mercedes dealer. And they had just sold the dealership for several hundred million dollars to actually a consortium that Nick Saban was a co-owner of. But they dropped $60 million on this wedding.
13: Wow.
14: And, you know, they're not even close to the top of the list in terms of the most prodigious car dealers in the country. So when we like zoom out and look at the industries that generate the most pass-through business income, in the top 0.1%, the auto dealers were the number one bucket, which we were like, okay, this is not the Piketty story of like billionaire tech or finance. This is something different. What are these car dealers doing, or as an example, industry? And then we found them even more when we started looking in like yacht and jet registration data. They just own all these yachts and jets. And that's how we found them by name, because the tax data that we were talking about before, we couldn't identify people that way. So when we set out to write the book and tell a bunch of stories, okay, let's find other data sources. We know the rough signatures, we know where to look, but let's find the people by name so we can tell a little bit more of their background, their story.
13: I love that. Looking at yacht registries to find rich people, it makes sense, but I'm guessing not many people have done it before.
15: Yeah.
17: Stay tuned for more of our interview with Owen Zidar, professor of economics at Princeton, and Eric Zwick, professor of economics at the University of Chicago Booth School. We are talking about how to get rich in America. To hear the full conversation, subscribe to Oddlots wherever you get your podcasts. I'm Joe Weisenthal.
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5: And I'm Joe Weisenthal.
4: Today's episode, we are looking at what wealth really looks like in America. We are speaking with Owen Zidar and Eric Zwick, authors of the book, The Everywhere Millionaire, Who is Really Rich in America and How They Got There.
16: I'm curious, like from a pure like economics perspective, when we think about, let's say someone's salary. It's like, okay, here's a really talented person. Maybe they're really great with computers. Maybe they have a lovely voice that sounds great on podcasts. And they're like, okay, this is maybe a rare skill, etc. So they're going to get a lot of money. Or maybe we think about like someone who makes a great invention or whatever, and everyone wants to buy it and they get a slice of it. And so they make a lot of money. Let's just stick with car dealers, for example. How would you characterize what these very successful car dealers have brought to the table such that the economy has rewarded them with such riches?
15: So that's a great question. I think, let me tell two stories of car dealers that kind of give a flavor of the complexity even within car dealers. So okay. One of my favorite ones is a story we tell in the book is about Larry Miller. And Larry Miller is from Utah. He basically worked in the parts department at a Toyota. And he learned every single, almost like your Aldi guy. Mm-hmm. He like knew all mm-hmm. the parts, and he turned it from the 961st best dealer of parts, of Toyota parts, to the first.
16: Wow.
15: And he's killing it. He really is good. He started managing a couple different dealerships for the owner. And then he sits down at a Denny's and the owner is like, hey, you know, I know the plan was for you to run things, but it turns out that my sons need to run it. Sorry. He like, you know, is on his heels. He eventually finds somebody else to buy one dealership, and that becomes two dealerships, and eventually 40 something dealerships, and he buys the Utah Jazz. And so that is like, you know, the good story. He developed some skill. He really
16: On that last point, can you clarify? Okay, so he really gets to know the parts better than anyone else. Can you actually just operationalize that a little bit more? What he contributed to the market, so to speak, such that either at his first place of employment or at his own entrepreneurship, they go from 961 to one or whatever it is.
15: Yeah. So I think it's, you know, when you're dealing with customers, it's being really responsive, understanding what they need, and just, you know, being hardworking and diligent and delivering and, having a reputation for, okay, if I have some need, I'm going to go to this guy.
16: Yeah.
15: And it grew over time. And that's one, you know, broader lesson of the book is that it takes a long time, you know, in contrast to the Silicon Valley, move fast and break things. It's often move slow and make things. It takes decades often. So that's kind of, in my view, Larry Miller's the good case. But the more troublesome case, where you have more regulatory capture are other auto dealers who are quite protected, and we can go into history of auto dealers if you want, but the short version is like they have a bunch of legal protections that were meant to protect the little guy from big manufacturers of auto companies. You know, Ford or GM might put a bunch of cars on your lot, and that was hurting the small guy. So over series of decades, there are a bunch of franchise protections. And then if you go forward to say 2008, when we had the financial crisis, you know, the auto team had to deal with the situation where Chrysler, for example, had three times as many dealerships as Toyota, even though they sold the same number of cars. And so they had all these extra dealers. And why do they have them? It's because they have a bunch of protections where you have to pay them off. You have to pay 3 years of rent and a bunch of things that really don't make sense. And so there's a lot of protections from local competition. There are pretty sweet deals that were in the name of protecting the little guy that don't make a lot of economic sense. And so I think some of it is rents And both of those things are true, and that's partly why things are complex, is that you can have stories like Larry Miller, and you can have regional auto dealers that are getting more money than they probably would because they're getting paid a lot for warranties, for example, that are a little more than the, what the market would pay them otherwise.
5: Yeah. They have a local monopoly, sort of like you can, you know, you can't sell the Toyota within a geographic boundary of the existing dealership, and the manufacturer has very limited power to affect that competition anyway to introduce. Yeah. So there's really barriers to entry. That's a big part of it. And then they sell these ancillary services in the dealership where the markups are much higher than on just the immediate sale of the car. So, you know, the warranty repair, the financing is a big source of profits, I think, for the dealers. And it's like, well, you know, are you going to buy the, you can get the loan at the dealer? Are you going to go to a bank separately when you're buying the car there on the lot? So this like first mover advantage to sell all these ancillary services. And it's a huge part of like the margins and the profitability of these dealerships. As the economy grows, you still have this like fixed entrant, you know, and like you can't get a car through any other pipe other than through that pipe. And so they just grab a chunk as it's passing through.
6: Yeah, this was really interesting to me in the book because we're used to thinking about antitrust or competition issues as these like big national scale companies, but actually you talk a lot about sort of regionalized competition problems, which was very interesting. I have a bunch of other questions, but I want to ask you one more just on sort of local regulatory protections and loopholes. Can you talk about beer distribution? Because that was a really interesting thing, one to me.
5: We're very amused by the beer distributors. So one of the things for folks that are listening, if they're like walking, like I walk from my home to the office and pass by a truck that says Budweiser on the side. You know, Budweiser doesn't own that truck. A distributor does. You look on the door and there's the name of the distributor. You might see Reyes or somebody like that.
16: Yeah.
5: These are incredibly wealthy businesses that sit between manufacturers and end users, like bars, restaurants, groceries, and so on. And depending on the state, similar to the auto dealers, are these franchise protections. So you have to pass through the distributors, and these way these contracts get protected. So then, you know, as demand for beer grows, the distributors just sort of like in the middle, this middle tier was again sort of protecting, you know, the little guy from the macro brewers.
6: Yeah.
5: But over time, these little guys have become really big guys. And you know,
6: the idea was you didn't want the big brewers to dominate distribution as well as the actual selling of the product.
5: That's right. And it sort of emerged post-prohibition as this like sort of system. Let's avoid a situation where the manufacturers have so much power over the rest of the system in terms of what is available. But then the distributors end up having just a ton of power and they get super rich. So they show up within the jet data a lot. And there was this like conference in San Antonio and the mayor called the lobbyist who organized the conference was like, you know, this is amazing. I've never seen so many jets at the San Antonio airport as when the beer wholesalers were there.
16: Yeah. You mentioned a disagreement or a different interpretation than capital, Piketty, and size, et cetera. What is the essence of the conclusions or the things that you've discovered that you feel like someone coming at the wealth inequality question from their work, you would have a different interpretation of it? But we've never actually had either one of them on the show, so maybe we'll get them on soon because we should. But what is the sort of the crux of how you see things differently?
5: So we joke that our book is kind of like Piketty with people. So if you happen to read Capital, which is a difficult read, I think we actually also joke that our book we wrote so people could read it, not just collect it, because that book,
6: it's a really good read. I'm just going to reiterate that.
5: Yeah. So it's like, we're going to have, you know, that book is like the top 1% is this kind of nameless, faceless entity,
16: oh, I see.
5: This blob.
16: I see what you're saying.
5: And they're just generating capital income. And so you kind of are meant to think about almost Gilded Age monopolists who have massive companies and are just collecting the rents or the capital income or the interest or whatever. Yeah. And it's about this accumulation of massive troves of wealth that are generating this almost passive return. And we're saying, well, actually, when you look at the data, it's actually more this like these millions of private business owners who are actively owning and operating businesses in a large case. Their concentrated portfolios really, the business is kind of the main asset. And it's not really just financial capital. It's kind of like human capital is a pretty important part of it. Broadly defined, it's sort of like the networks, the experience. Maybe it's like having access to the contract or the special like market position. That's an important asset. But that's like sort of a different story about who's really rich. That's sort of this more active kind of human. And yeah, they're good, bad, and ugly of the humans there, but that's kind of the distinction I think that we draw.
6: Since you talk to a lot of these people, I have a sort of anthropological question, but do they see themselves as wealthy? Because we touched on this in the beginning, but everything is sort of like shaded as small business ownership, entrepreneurs. You talk to a lot of people who like did start from humble beginnings, but now have millions and millions of dollars. Do they see themselves as the rich, as the 1%?
15: Usually they have a pretty good idea. Like often it's because it takes so long to get wealthy. They've gone through the life cycle. So one of my favorite characters that we talked to in the book is Dick Portillo, and he grew up in the projects of Chicago, the Cabrini Greens, and he didn't know how to make a hot dog and then started a hot dog company and was washing the dishes by hand because there wasn't running water. And he ended up over decades selling a lot of hot dogs to become a billionaire. And I think it's a really useful example because it shows like, well, do you have to have market power to be a billionaire? No, you can actually sell hot dogs. It's a super competitive industry. And then is he rich? Well, he has a really big penthouse. He's got a yacht called Top Dog, which is just a great name for the yacht.
7: Yeah.
15: And, you know, so it depends on when you're talking to him. I think when he's washing, you know, when you find him in his 30s washing stuff by hand, he does not feel rich. But when he's got a yacht and, you know, a huge IPO that they couldn't send him a check because his bank account wasn't sophisticated enough to take the check when he was just like, I'm getting on my yacht and leaving. Like, I think he knew. The short answer is it depends on when in their lifetimes, because it does really take a long time. Like, there's another woman who talked to, she spent 2 decades making frozen quiche.
6: Oh, yeah, the quiche lady.
15: Yeah, and she, you know, it was pretty tenuous for a long time before she got some big contracts to go through. And so, you know, I don't think she felt that wealthy from her business. Like, it seemed like it was losing money until it really wasn't.
16: Can we talk a little bit about, you mentioned dentists, and I'm sort of curious whether dentists or doctors, what is their role in the story of the medical profession and how rich can they get?
15: Yeah, no, that's a great question, because there's the kind of the Dick Portillo's more tactile, blue collar rich, and then there are the more white collar ones. But if you own 8 dental practices, you can be really rich. I mean, I think if you're just a normal dentist, you have a pretty good life. But if you own, you know, a few offices, you can have a great life. Dentists have some amazing stats. I think they're like number 21 on our list of top pass through 4-digit industries by profit. And if you add up all the revenue of dentists in America, it exceeds the revenue generated by the NFL, the NBA, MLB, basically all professional sports, and dentists are earning more. The joke we like to tell is that everybody's got teeth. And so if you own several of these, this is great.
16: More to come from our conversation on what it takes to get rich in America with Professors Owen Zitar and Eric Zwick. I'm Joe Weisenthal.
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9: Seattle City Council members heard from Assistant Police Chief Tyrone Davis, and he said that waiting for Mayor Katie Wilson to arrive is what delayed communicating with the public during the Bite of Seattle shooting. The mayor's public safety director, Allison Holcomb, said communications did not go well, and the mayor's office and police are improving how they communicate. British Columbia is suing OpenAI after an elementary school shooting earlier this year. The suit claims OpenAI's safety team had previously flagged the 18-year-old shooter, but the government wasn't alerted. The number of homicides in Kent has doubled since this time last year. So far, there have been 14. The Kent police chief tells Como News the department is dedicating significant resources to address the rise. And Visit Seattle says the local FIFA World Cup matches over the summer generated $889 million in total economic revenue in Seattle and King County.
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7: From Bloomberg World Headquarters in New York, I'm Doug Krisner. Let's update top stories in market action. Bit of caution in financial markets today as President Trump addressed the UN General Assembly. He said he believes the U.S. will make a deal with Iran after the U.S. midterms. And at the same time, Trump threatened to annihilate the Islamic Republic. Then after the speech, the president said the U.S. and Iranian officials met for 3 hours earlier in the day. We had a retreat in crude oil prices due in part to a report in Japan's Kyoto news agency saying Iran has proposed reopening the Strait of Hormuz if the U.S. lifts its naval blockade. And at the same time, Saudi Arabia is in the early stages of restarting its east-west pipeline. We are told these oil flows could resume as early as Saturday. WTI in New York trading was down about 1.2%. We closed 94.59. That is the October contract, which is expiring today. The AI trade drove the NASDAQ composite to fresh record highs today with a gain of more than 0.4%, although the remainder of the equity market was somewhat mixed. The S&P closing flat. Dow Industrial Average was down today by 0.3%. Chip stocks did climb for a sixth straight session. We had the Philadelphia Semiconductor Index up 2% today. However, the big banks were in retreat. The KBW Bank Index was down 2.4% today. Now, some of that weakness was tied to breakthroughs of AI assistants like Meta's Muse. These agents have shown potential to disrupt businesses that benefit from so-called consumer inertia. This is the tendency to keep buying things out of habit even when a better alternative exists. You can add to that list insurance companies and online travel agencies. Shares in Allstate today were down 5.5%. Booking Holdings down today by 2.5%. Got a market holiday today in Japan. No trading in U.S. Treasuries until the London session. 10-year last quoted in New York at 4.96%. Global news 24 hours a day. This is Bloomberg.
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4: On today's show, we are talking how to get rich and how to use the tax code to do so. We're speaking with Professors Owen Zidar and Eric Zwick. They are the authors of the book, The Everywhere Millionaire.
16: Can we talk a little bit about, you mentioned dentists, and I'm sort of curious whether dentists or doctors, what is their role in the story of the medical profession and how rich can they get?
15: Yeah, no, that's a great question because there's the kind of the Dick Portillo's, more tactile, blue collar rich, and then there are the more white collar ones. But if you own 8 dental practices, you can be really rich. I mean, I think if you're just a normal dentist, you have a pretty good life. But if you own, you know, a few offices, you can have a great life. Dentists have some amazing stats. I think they're like number 21 on our list of top pass through 4-digit industries by profit. And if you add up all the revenue of dentists in America, it exceeds the revenue generated by the NFL, the NBA, MLB, basically all professional sports, and dentists are earning more. The joke we like to tell is that everybody's got teeth. And so if you own several of these, this is great. And then they also are in every congressional district.
16: Yeah.
15: And so when, you know, you think about things like, oh, let's include dental services and Medicare, for example, they lobby against that to be like, well, we don't want price pressure from the government. We want to make sure. So there is a bit of regulatory might, and that's really the case more for doctors too.
16: Yeah. Is it true that like dentists, like they're all really bored, so they get really like tempted to finance films? Isn't that like a big thing where it's like filmmakers like go to dentists like, this would be more exciting than teeth, just put $100,000 into this film?
5: They are, I think, sitting on pools of cash, and maybe they don't have so many ideas of what to do with it, and so they make for maybe easy targets.
16: Yeah, easy
5: because
16: target.
5: It's a big pool of cash. You know, there's a lot of fishing to be done in that pool.
4: So speaking of dentists and doctors, this reminds me, you have a working example in the book showing how the S-Corp pass-through tax benefits actually works for, I think it was for an anesthesiologist. And the one who is in private practice who has their own S-Corp pays less tax than the one who's employed and earning income. What exactly are we incentivizing or supposed to be incentivizing through the tax code here? Because again, these are two people who are ostensibly doing the same jobs. One is paying a lot less tax than the other one by virtue of the pass-through arrangement.
5: Yeah, so we are taxing salaries at a different rate than taxing business income. And so that anesthesiologist that runs most of the business through the S-Corp is not paying payroll tax, not paying like ACA sort of surcharge, which is uncapped Medicare tax on the profits that come through, which is maybe particularly galling because they're billing Medicare for so much services and they themselves on their mostly labor income aren't paying the Medicare tax on it. So, you know, there's a minimum level of compensation, which the IRS rules say you're supposed to pay yourself in wages. So you pay payroll tax on that. Everything above that reasonable compensation limit is kind of profit and just falls in this other bucket. And then, you know, in the 2017 reform, they brought down the pass-through rate even further from, say, the top rate of 37% to below 30%. They put in these guardrails for doctors and skilled service professions so they couldn't get that rate. But there are strategies that certain ones take to try and move a bunch of the ancillary services again, or the surgery piece, or the maybe they rent some real estate back. And so they can shift more and more of that income, I think, into forms that then get that below 30% rate. Whereas the surgeon that's working in the hospital system as a salaried worker is paying the top individual tax rate, 37%, the payroll tax, another 3%. You have all the state and local taxes. The cap on state local tax deductions applies to that salaried worker. But if you run all your income through the business, then the states have allowed them to basically take the deductions through the business instead and get that uncapped.
4: What's the thinking behind this? We just want lots of small businesses to be created, and so here are some tax benefits.
5: I think it's kind of an unintended consequence of trying to simplify the tax code for the mom and pops and the small business.
4: Yeah.
5: And then people sort of look at the rules and say, well, how do I minimize my tax given the rules are what they are? And then how do we protect those loopholes that sort of pop up over time? I like to think of the tax code like a house that sort of depreciates over time. And you kind of need to like invest in it, like repair windows, replace the floor, this kind of thing. These loopholes are like the depreciation that's applied to this house over time. The reason they've been so persistent, we haven't fixed them, is because it turns out that like a quarter of federal elected officials are also pass-through business owners.
16: Yeah, this is always like my impression is like, you know, pick a state, Iowa or Ohio, and it's like, you know, like get some politician who's worth $100 million. But and they often tend to do very well, and they like position themselves as like, you know, popular among the working class voters. And they probably do connect well with them in part because they like, this is what I was going back to. They're on the shop floor. They probably do connect with those voters better than like, you know, a CEO of a big bank who is like completely disconnected from them. But on the tax question specifically, you know, when it comes to the prospect of raising revenue for the government or raising taxes, you get a litany of issues. So A, no one likes paying higher taxes, period. Then there's, you get say, well, you know, we don't want to disincentivize entrepreneurship or success or whatever, and taxes are bad for that reason. And then there's the third layer. It's like, well, even if we wanted to have higher taxes, and even if we weren't worried about that, it would be impossible, and the rich always find a way, and so it'd be self-defeating. There's no way to, like, actually, you can't do it. They'll find some loophole or whatever. In that third part I'm really curious about, is that real? Or for, in your research, like, if there were the political will to raise taxes, are there straightforward ways to do it?
15: Yeah, so it's certainly real. I mean, we could start with the most recent. So first of all, you asked about Iowa and Ohio.
16: Yeah.
15: So Ohio, one of the senators is Bernie Moreno, who's the auto dealer. So that's a great, a great one. And he had a proposal with Elizabeth Warren to shore up Social Security. How did he want to do it? You put it on the payroll of all these salaried workers. There's no mention of these very wealthy business owners. Like, it's all salary. So the anesthesiologist that you were talking about before, one of them is getting off, you know, scot-free, and the other one is paying a lot more. So I think that's one very recent example. Now, it's interesting. We've been talking to folks on the Hill about, you know, what the prospect of raising taxes on the rich is. One natural place to start is this $1 trillion tax cut that was part of the one big beautiful bill that no one likes to talk about. And even among Democratic staffers, there's a lot of reticence of like, oh, I don't know, small business. And you're like, this is not small. You know, if you take all pass-through income, only 20% of it is actually small business, according to an old Treasury study. The vast majority are big businesses that happen to be private. And and so I think the most realistic thing, if you can't get rid of some of these loopholes, is to limit them by income. And that, to me, seems like one path.
2: When you say limit them by income, explain that first.
15: So, you know, say you cannot get a deduction that takes your rate from 37 to 30 if you have income in excess of $1 million or 400K, or you pick, you know, the number that I don't like these numbers, but you know, that would be one mechanism for saying, okay, somebody has more than $1 million in business income, like they're doing very well. You can't plausibly call them small.
4: This reminds me, actually, can we talk about the role of private equity in wealth creation? Because again, when we talk about a lot of these businesses, whether it's HVAC or, I don't know, veterinarian services or dentist offices, a lot of the exits come in the form of a PE buyout.
5: We love this line from your colleague, Matt Levine, who, you know, tells this joke, what am I doing after business school? Oh, I'm going to work for a prestigious private equity firm in San Francisco. And you know, I teach private equity to MBA students, and I talk about these unglamorous deals. So we're talking about founder-owned firms, and you know, more than half of the deals, the typical deals in the pipeline from private equity, are going to be founder-generated firms that maybe there's no natural successor. So private equity sort of comes in and says, we can take the baton, and maybe we'll be willing to pay a pretty high price because we can see the growth trajectory for it. And so they're looking for these unglamorous businesses that are quite profitable. Maybe they have some competitive advantage because of either a barrier to entry or established brand and customer network and so on. And they're going to go in and, you know, take it over for the founder who doesn't really want to give it to the kids or doesn't have a kid that wants to take over the plumbing company. So private equity portfolios, if you go below the glamorous New York job where you go, like, where they're actually on site, what are they looking at? It's a mid-market manufacturer making cabinets. Or it's sort of the shade store or something like that. These regional businesses that they want to grow further, maybe consolidate a few of them. Maybe they can list it or break it up or whatever down the road. But it's transformed finance in a way because a lot of capital is flowing.
4: Yeah.
5: And there's the end point.
2: Are these search funds, is that what they are called? Like, I've heard that term. And I'm curious, I've been like seeing the, you know, people on Twitter, but they're like, oh, all this stuff, I'm rolling up cabinet makers or pool servicing providers or lawnmowers or like, I imagine like a pest repellent is a pretty big thing. But I've been reading about them for like a long time now. Is there still more juice for the squeeze? Is there still a bunch of these boomer businesses where the kids don't want it and in theory you could take over the local lawn maintenance company and make more money? Or how much is left there?
5: Well, we think about the great wealth transfer, right? This tens of trillions of dollars of wealth in the sort of silent generation or baby boomer generation. More than half of that is like in the form of business wealth. But there's a huge amount of business wealth that's coming. And there aren't necessarily kids or great, you know, people who want to run it from within those businesses. Some of them are too small to attract private equity interest. Okay. And so, yeah, so I see students. First, it was like a few students that knew about the search fund thing.
2: When were you saying?
5: I started in 2014 teaching, and I was talking about search funds. So this is like a student spends 2 years, usually they have a partner, looking for one of these businesses that's kind of too small to attract private equity interest. So they can do a mini LBO. They can do a mini buyout. If they find a good candidate, the investors that funded the search will do a second step.
2: Yeah.
5: So there's optionality for the investors that makes it such that even if the median return in search funds is negative, most of them lose a little bit of money because the search doesn't work.
2: Uh-huh.
5: But the average return is like low 20s, I think, in the sort of data is a little hard to come by. But I think the people who are trying to do a good job of comprehensively measuring it, and it's rolling up pest control businesses. One of the most successful ones I talk about in class is drug treatment facilities in California. There was like a huge growth in demand for that, unfortunately. And these facilities running them well, doing the billing, doing the kind of, you know, they're running those businesses is complicated. A lot of regulatory things you have to manage as well.
2: This has been Outlaws on Bloomberg Radio. I'm Joe Weisenthal.
4: And I'm Tracy Alloway.
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7: Sherry Preston, hackers may have hit the FBI and made off with information on nearly every agent at the Bureau. ABC's Karen Waugh in D.C.

0: Karma says OpenAI failed when it didn't notify local law enforcement about the possibility of violence. Hers becomes the latest of 37 lawsuits filed against OpenAI related to the mass shooting. Brian Calvert, Northwest News Radio.
1: The Kent Police Department is addressing a rise in homicides. Here's Northwest News Radio's Lillian James.
2: According to Como News, Kent police have confirmed that the city has recorded 14 homicides so far this year. Compared to the same time last year, that number was 7. So far, arrests have been made in 5 of the cases. Investigators are pursuing leads in 6, and suspects in 3 other cases have not been identified.
1: This is Northwest News Radio.
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14: That investors have been watching for years. The U.S. 10-year Treasury yield, in effect the rate the federal government borrows at, breached 5% for the first time in several years, and it went higher to 5.04%, the highest since 2007. And that's up from just 1.3% 5 years ago. In living memory, there's never been such a dramatic rise in the interest rate that investors demand to lend to the US government. Now, in case you're wondering why this matters to you, that yield historically sets the tone for pretty much all private lending rates in the US and has a massive influence on the cost of money for all of the world's borrowers, governments, businesses, and households. In fact, arguably, it's the single most important price in the world. So there. Well, recording Wednesday morning ahead of the Federal Reserve's latest interest rate decision, and markets are watching closely for what Kevin Warsh and the Monetary Policy Committee decide about the short-term rate that the Fed controls, the federal funds rate. The overwhelming consensus is that the US Central Bank will raise that short-term rate. But it actually doesn't matter for our conversation what happened, because whatever the committee has decided by the time you listen to this, there probably isn't very much the Fed can do about those higher bond yields, because many of the big structural forces that drive the longer-term cost of money are now pointing to higher yields for some time to come. In fact, far from being a ceiling, 5%. Maybe the new floor for the most important number in global finance. So I want to get into that, and also how much higher the cost of borrowing could go from here, with John Authors joining me again from New York, Bloomberg opinion columnist, author of the Points of Return newsletter. Welcome back, John. Thanks for being here. I know that you're sort of waiting whippet-like for the Federal Reserve decision as we speak.
15: This is a great way to occupy. These are some of the deadest hours there ever are. I could spend time looking at what markets are doing in the hours before we hear from the Fed. There's really no point. A lot of traders actually sleep in because they know the action is going to start at 2.
14: We've discovered doing absolutely nothing on a.
15: I was too busy twiddling my thumbs otherwise. So yes, yes.
14: And here in London is again Jamie Rush, Bloomberg's Director of Global Economics, and in fact my co-author with the chief economist Tom Orlick of a book on this subject, The Price of Money. Jamie, thanks for being here.
5: Great to be back.
14: John, we will get into the long-term forces driving this in a minute with you and with Jamie. But if we're just thinking about the run-up we've seen and the sort of discussion around it this year, this big increase in yields, I guess, in effect, investors becoming less keen on holding government debt. Why?
5: Because the world is getting a somewhat more expensive place, because deglobalization is happening, and that makes everything more expensive than it used to be. Because the quantum of debt that governments hold is enormous, that doesn't necessarily mean that they're more likely to default, but it does mean if you've got that much more debt that you need to offer, that you may, that through the laws of supply and demand, you're going to have to offer a higher rate to get people to lend to you. Further, other than the Iran war, which is obviously an external shock, but I think the somewhat more endogenous shock that people still hadn't really seen coming is the amount of borrowing being done to fund AI data centers. That's the biggest real new investment in new capital in some decades. I've seen estimates that it's actually going to be a bigger proportion of the US GDP than the Marshall Plan was of Western Europe's GDP in the years after, to give you an idea of that. It's comparable to what FDR did in the New Deal. That is being done by private sector actors who are mostly possessed of extremely strong credits. Amazon and Google are not quite as strong credits as Uncle Sam, but broadly speaking, you do expect them to pay back. So you've got this big new source of supply, which again, laws of supply and demand, if there is more debt looking for people to lend to them, you're going to have to offer more before they will lend to you rather than to somebody else. But in terms of what we couldn't absolutely see coming 12 months ago that has happened, those are the main things.
14: We are talking on the day of the Fed decision. Without getting into the impact of this particular decision, there is an expectation, whether it's two or three, just hoping one, but there's a pretty strong expectation we're going to be in a tightening cycle over the next few months, possibly a year, depending on how things go. Normally, and you've been looking at the way markets react to these things for many years, what does that mean for yields?
5: There are important differences between overnight rates and 10-year yields, which I don't think we want to get into fully into the thickets of why that is. But yes, there will be a connection. When the Fed is in a tightening cycle, generally that does mean that 10-year yields will also rise. I cited some research by Jim Reed of Deutsche Bank, who's a very good financial historian. In round numbers, you'd expect a tightening cycle to last for 75 basis points or a percentage point. That's what the market expects. Broadly speaking, the base case at this moment is that we will have a 10-year yield more like 6% than 5, 12 months from now. And that is historically, I don't think the 10-year yield was ever as low as that during the entire Reagan presidency. And that was still an era of great prosperity by the end of it. Yes. So it's certainly not the end of the world. If you're only a bit younger than me, you have difficulty remembering a world, as an adult, as a professional, you have difficulty remembering a world with yields as high as 6%. There is definitely reason for concern that finance has built, as you said at the beginning, the whole edifice of finance is built consciously or otherwise, but on this keystone of the 10-year yields. Everything else adds on to that. And a lot of structures haven't been tested with a 10-year yield as high as 6%. And a lot of people active in this don't personally have the experience of what that's like. And human fallibility is, as we all know, very important here as well. So this is potentially a big sea change that is still only starting.
14: And we can all sort of have a discussion around sort of some of the risks embedded in what you've just said. Turning to Jamie, I think it's worth sort of taking a step back and thinking about some of those long-term drivers for yields, which sort of creep up over time, but it sort of feels like have really asserted themselves in the last few years. And that was what actually this research on the underpinning that book, the Price of Money. From the standpoint of those long-term forces, what we're seeing is not very surprising, and indeed 5% could now be a new floor. Is that right?
6: Yeah, I mean, Turning to just very briefly on how much should bond yields move when the Fed moves? It's like John says, you should expect some move up in 10-year yields. But is the fundamental situation in Iran and more expensive oil going to be with us forever, keeping inflation high forever, and therefore interest rates high forever? I think the answer has to be no. I think everyone would agree with that. So if that's true, why should it be the case that 10-year yields, 15, 20, 30-year yields have all moved up? And it leaves you in search of a better explanation. And some of those explanations lie in the structural factors that determine interest rates, just like you just flagged. I mean, when we think about interest rates globally, I mean, we live in globally integrated capital markets, so you have to think about the whole world. You have to think about investment, the desire to invest, the desire to save. What are the things which are tipping the balance between those two objectives? We heard it. So John mentioned it, demographics, crucially important. Baby boomers saving for retirement. Well, that bulge in the population is now moving through the labor market. Things are going to be turning around. Productivity growth, I mean, it slowed for a long time. Now it's picking up. It may pick up a lot if AI turns out to be as good as everyone hopes. And that's going to suck up exactly the sorts of capital flows that we've just been discussing. So those investments, they're going to be sustained if this technology works, and it's going to be creating demand for capital. And in particular with AI, because the returns and the productivity gains could be so big, they're going to be very price insensitive. They don't mind what the interest rate is. So it's going to take a lot to suppress it. So all of those factors are pushing up. And then on top of that, you have got government debt just hitting new highs year after year. And government's quite readily doing nothing to address it.
14: John, is there a positive spin on this, which is you have effectively had that earlier in your discussion, that, you know, interest rates are going up because there's more exciting things for places for people to put their money. Whereas when we had interest rates at the rock bottom and governments were effectively being paid to borrow from the markets, is because investors had nowhere better to put it.
15: Yeah, I mean, there's an old stand-up comedian joke that people driving second-hand Reliant Robins, which are three-wheeled cars, wants to get a speeding ticket because so they can prove it can drive that fast. There are many unwelcome facets to higher yields, but they do very strongly suggest that something is going right, that if the price of money needs to go up to ration all the different uses people now have for it, if the nominal GDP is rising healthily, that is plainly, you know, in 1066 and all that terms, a good thing. It's not particularly about alarm that the US may not be good to repay its debt. It's not about the decay of financial institutions, horror at Trumponomics, as in the thing rather than the podcast, etc. No, that isn't to say that such a thing couldn't happen, and it isn't to say that there couldn't be a tipping point ahead of us when that rationing point, that equilibrium point for the 10-year yield proves to be at a level that really hurts the government, that really creates issues in the economy. But as it stands at the moment, yes, there are ways in which this is healthy. And also another very important point, part of the reason yields were as low as they were for as long as they were was that they were being interfered with to be held low, explicitly so in the case of Japan and only somewhat less explicitly in Europe and the US. That was an unnatural state of affairs. So some of what we're seeing is the removal of an unnatural state of affairs and a return to a situation where capitalism has more of a chance to work with the disciplining mechanisms necessary for it to be efficient for all. So, I mean, yeah, so that's my summation of why, yes, there are ways this is a good thing.
14: Coming up, more from my conversation with Bloomberg opinion columnist John Authors and Bloomberg's Director of Global Economics, Jamie Rush. I'm Stephanie Flanders. 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

0: Stephanie Flanders. You're listening to the Trumponomics podcast on Bloomberg Radio. Today I'm speaking with senior markets editor and Bloomberg opinion columnist John Authors and Bloomberg's director of global economics, Jamie Rush, about higher bond yields and whether we should care. It is interesting, you mentioned the question of control. So if the conclusion of our very educational discussion so far is that it's actually not a bad thing to have high yields, in many ways it shows good things about what's going on in the world, and it's also driven by structural forces that governments can't really control in the short term. Donald Trump doesn't seem to think it's desirable, and he does seem to think it's something that he should be able to control. And perhaps more surprisingly, his Treasury Secretary, who is an old master in the markets, also seems to think that he can have an influence over bond yields. There's been various bits of financial engineering he's attempted over the summer to bring down certain yields. I mean, I'll ask both of you, but Jamie, can they control any of this?
1: Well, maybe for a time, but at what cost? I mean, if you're trying to fight fundamentals which are determined globally, then it's very difficult, and you are going to have to pay some sort of, it's a bit of a zero-sum game trying to fight these things. If the fundamentals are pointing towards an equilibrium price of money around the world, which is higher than you like, your only option is financial repression of some sort. And of course, we've seen that backfire many, many times. And generally, this could be a very good thing, like John says. But who is it going to be good for? And that depends on who gets the rents from the AI, whether you can tax them. Otherwise, if you can't, it's very, very bad for governments. It's going to be extremely costly in terms of the interest bill and not generate any revenue. So there are some big uncertainties there and big open questions.
0: Yeah, we had a good discussion a few months ago about the possible existential risk that AI poses to the income tax base. I mean, John, I haven't had a chance to talk to you over the summer as Scott Bessent has been doing his histrionics and making his great statements about I'm the house now.
2: And the bond market has a fever, yes.
0: How do
2: really
0: you...
2: startling language for a Treasury Secretary.
0: Yeah. Well, also for someone who, you know, actually knows about the difficulty of fighting the market. So I just wonder, is your considered conclusion from that that he doesn't really believe what he's saying, or that he's had some kind of fever himself, or how do you read it?
2: I'm sure he believes that he wants yields to be lower if they possibly can, and he's said that, and there are plenty of sensible reasons why it would help him if he were, and he also wants a weak dollar. Which, if you're throwing in your lot with protectionism, you could do with a weak dollar. If that's the strategy, which it more or less has to be, given that that's the platform on which the president has been elected, then it's part of a package of things that makes sense for Bessent to try to achieve. The comments about the House he made regarding the yen, where it was a very startling decision to intervene to help the Japanese strengthen the yen, and that's ultimately because otherwise he seemed to be concerned that otherwise the Japanese would just have to strengthen the yen. If you're the Japanese authorities involved, selling treasuries involved, doing something which pushes up treasury yields. And he was concerned enough about the risk of any new source of treasury sales that he wanted to do that. I think his bluff has definitely been called. The main thing he did was he increased this very small program in the greater scheme of things where the treasury can buy back debt. He announced that he was going to at least double it. He in fact tripled it, but the market was expecting it to be even more than that, and so yields went up. And then when they first buy back under the new regime happened, they didn't actually buy back all that they could have done, because the people working for the Treasury were actually looking for good deals. If you're intervening, you just take the hit. It costs you some money to intervene. That's returning to the very short term is why we had the very sudden rush up to 5% in the last few days before we recorded. It was because Scott Bessent's, I think, I gather you think as well, rather ill-advised language backfired, that his bluff was called. And indeed, his old boss was among the people who recommended in an op-ed that traders should call Mr. Bessent's bluff. He's in a very difficult situation. Jamie raised the issue of financial repression, which is almost certainly not a good idea, but can in certain circumstances be the least worst option. I think there probably is a good case that financial repression, just directly intervening to limit yields on bonds, which is another way of forcing people to lend to the government at artificially, at uneconomically low rates. That was probably the best way to deal with war debt in the years after the Second World War. It's difficult to see how we square the circle that Scott Bessent is currently trying to square without some modern version of financial repression and of some way in which the Treasury steadily becomes more important and the Fed becomes less important. Just to make clear, what the Fed can do that the Treasury cannot is actually create the money. QE involves creating money to buy back bonds.
0: Well, currently, the Treasury can't create the money.
2: Yes, exactly.
0: There's plenty of rules that are being torn up by this administration.
2: Precisely, and that's the fascinating shift that we could see.
0: Well, I hesitate to give the president more ideas, but I guess the sort of one final beat on this particular conversation is, Jamie, in this world where you've already introduced quite a lot of friction and sort of geopolitical pressure in the world of trade, you're sort of mixing up your different diplomatic instruments. You're imposing tariffs on people for geopolitical reasons and vice versa. Any effective financial repression would probably have to, at some level, be global or at least have an international element. Is there a world in which the administration or the Trump starts using diplomatic pressure to force countries, for example, to continue to invest their foreign exchange reserves in treasuries? I mean, he certainly talks about that in the context of the BRICS. He doesn't like the idea that people are going to move away from the dollar. I saw the Dutch central bank had said it was buying more gold the other day because it was, and getting rid of some of their dollars because of geopolitical risk. Presumably, Donald Trump could threaten them not to do that and use quite effective tools for preventing them.
1: Well, he has bashed people over the head with tariffs once or twice in the past to achieve aims, I suppose. No, I mean, I think it's a very reasonable threat. I mean, he could use leverage. Where would he go for that? Rather than sort of geopolitical strategic rivals, it would be people with loads of money. So you would go to Japan, you'd go to the state pension fund and you'd say, right, you need to buy treasuries. And you could do that with other players as well. I suppose you'd have a limited impact on China, but you could try and persuade them to direct more of their resources towards treasuries, which of course would take us back to where we were during the go-go years of globalization. But I mean, again, this stuff comes at a cost though, because you might get investment in treasuries, but they would sell other dollar assets potentially to finance that. So you end up with just a bit of a merry-go-round, a reshuffling of assets and with no actual net effect on US borrowing costs. So he could go down that route. I would not be surprised if he did. I think it would be unlikely to solve his problems.
0: Jamie, on the sort of longer term, you know, if we're in a 5 or 6% world, even if you think that's healthy ultimately, and indeed not very different from what it was years ago, we've had quite a long period where it was very low. And we tend to worry about those transition moments in the financial system. From an economist standpoint, globally, where would you look for those? Is it mainly governments who are going to face that kind of transitional cost?
1: I'd be mostly focused on the sovereigns, I think, because if you think about how they finance themselves, going from 3 to 6 is a big change compared with going from, say, 6 to 9. I mean, in terms of the burden that creates and debt servicing costs relative to your balance sheet, much worse to go from a low rate to a high rate than a high rate to a high rate. And so for sovereigns, that ticks that box. So I would be looking there. It also has implications for lots of companies who perhaps borrowed at low rates or refinanced to very low rates during the post-pandemic era. But they seem to be managing their finances reasonably well and refinancing where they can.
0: John, I mean, I guess the last word with you. I mean, you actually had a column saying, who's afraid of big bad bond yields? And your basic view was the stock market has not been troubled by this because the rise in yields, for all the reasons we've discussed, comes from broadly sort of good reasons, not scary reasons. We have worried a bit about the things that Jamie has said, you know, that hidden beneath the surface, there's all these companies that might go bust when they have to refinance their debt. Haven't seen that much of that. I mean, where would you be looking for painful transitions as we go to this sort of 5 or 6% world?
2: US housing market has to be the number one, and that is what Donald Trump, obviously being a property developer, understands very clearly, and that market has broadly come to a standstill and will continue to be at a standstill if long-term rates continue to rise. That's one of the most direct transmissions from high long-term yields is obviously into the rates you can at which you can finance mortgages, as the very low mortgages that people took on during the pandemic, low rate mortgages will begin to be expiring soon. You might, that could create some interesting developments, whether they're still going to be able to finance it at their new rates. So that's one area, whether, because we're starting from a position that isn't greatly overextended, I don't know that there's any risk of anything like 2007, any major housing crisis, but it's certainly a problem for the economy. So that would be the single most clear problem that could stem from this. Beyond that, yes, the point I was making in the piece, the earnings multiples on stocks have come down a lot because of high yields. We won't bore you with why that is, but you would generally expect that mathematical relationship to be there. And the share prices have still done perfectly well this year because earnings have shot up. If you finally get to a point where long-term yields are high enough that they really choke off the economics of building data centers, that changes things very profoundly. The AI at this point really is a macroeconomic factor that bails us out of all kinds of other problems. I don't think it does, though. I think if something goes wrong with AI, it's going to have something more to do with, oh my God, the Chinese really have worked out a way to do it much cheaper, or, oh my God, people are not going to live with having data centers in their neighborhoods, etc. It's going to be something more tangible rather than to do with the base finances. But that's the other point. As it stands at the moment, financial conditions, as we ourselves measure them, as Bloomberg Economics measure them, are as easy as they have been in 30 years, taking into account, you know, equity market, cash, etc. This is just not a difficult time to be raising Fed funds rates if you're the central bank. It's not necessarily a harmful time for bond yields to be rising.
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4: Seattle City Council members heard from Assistant Police Chief Tyrone Davis, and he said that waiting for Mayor Katie Wilson to arrive is what delayed communicating with the public during the Bite of Seattle shooting. The mayor's public safety director, Allison Holcomb, said communications did not go well, and the mayor's office and police are improving how they communicate. British Columbia is suing OpenAI after an elementary school shooting earlier this year. The suit claims OpenAI's safety team had previously flagged the 18-year-old shooter, but the government wasn't alerted. The number of homicides in Kent has doubled since this time last year. So far, there have been 14. The Kent police chief tells Como News the department is dedicating significant resources to address the rise. And Visit Seattle says the local FIFA World Cup matches over the summer generated $889 million in total economic revenue in Seattle and King County.
3: Changes everything.
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8: From Bloomberg World Headquarters in New York, I'm Doug Krisner. Let's update top stories and market action. We have a market holiday today again in Japan, so no trading in Japanese equities or in U.S. Treasuries. We will have Treasuries trading once again in the London session. Overall, in the States, there was a sense of caution in markets as President Trump addressed the U.N. General Assembly. He said he has a big decision to make. Should he deal with Iran or should he annihilate the Islamic Republic? And do it quickly. After that speech, Trump said the U.S. and Iran met for 3 hours earlier in the day. He called those talks productive. Crude oil responded. There was a bit of a pullback in prices during New York trading. Another factor to consider, a report in Japan's Kyoto News Agency saying that Iran has proposed reopening the Strait of Hormuz if the U.S. were to lift its naval blockade. And at the same time, Saudi Arabia in the early stages of starting up its east-west pipeline. We are told that oil flows could resume as early as Saturday. In New York trading, WTI, this is the October contract, it was down 1.2% at $94.59. So that's the settlement of October. November right now is trading at $90 the barrel, with a loss right now in Asian trading of about a half of 1%. The AI trade drove the NASDAQ composite to a fresh record high with a gain of more than 0.4%. Even so, other parts of the equity market were mixed. The S&P flat, Dow Industrial Average down 0.3%. We did have chip stocks moving higher for a sixth straight session. The Philadelphia Semiconductor Index was up today by 2%. However, some of the big banks pulled back. The KBW Bank Index was down 2.4% today. And interestingly, some of that weakness was tied to breakthroughs of AI assistants like Meta Muse. These agents have shown the potential to disrupt businesses that benefit from so-called consumer inertia, like banking. Right now in Seoul, the Kospi is up 1.4%. In Sydney, ASX 200 is higher by 0.2%. Global news 24 hours a day. This is Bloomberg.
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27: You're listening to the Big Take Podcast on Bloomberg Radio. I'm Sarah Holder, and today on the show, we're talking about what it's costing the U.S. to maintain a blockade at the Strait of Hormuz, and what it means for troop morale, weapons stockpiles, and U.S. defense capabilities around the world.
28: The U.S. has essentially blown through enormous parts of its missile stockpiles.
27: Becca Wasser leads defense coverage for Bloomberg Economics.
29: This is the cost of a big war, of fighting an adversary that has a whole bunch of ballistic missiles that can hit around the region, that can strike your bases, that can aim at your ships.
27: Jerry Doyle is Bloomberg's global defense editor.
29: These compounding costs are not anything I would say is unexpected, but this is just sort of the baked-in baseline for when you fight a war, this type of war, these are the expenses that you can expect to encounter.
27: Becca and Jerry have new reporting out this month that puts a price on the steadily mounting cost of the latest phase of the war, the U.S.'s blockade of Iranian oil. It's running as high as $42 million a day, and there's no clear end in sight.
29: There's something like 17, 18 ships participating in this blockade of Iran, and they are tasked with making sure that Iran can't get any shipping out of the Strait of Hormuz, out into the wider world, and sell their product. So the blockade is intended to slowly choke off Iran's economy and force them to the negotiating table.
28: There have been a great deal of costs for the United States when it comes down to continuing this blockade. There are financial costs, there are readiness costs, there are opportunity costs. Do they meet the objective and are they worth it?
27: I'm Sarah Holder and this is The Big Take from Bloomberg News. Today on the show, tallying the cost of the U.S.'s naval blockade in the Strait of Hormuz, not only in dollars, but in morale, weapons stockpiles, and U.S. defense capabilities around the world. Jerry and Becca, you worked together on a new piece about the mounting and far-reaching military costs of the U.S. blockade of Iran. And we're talking on September 15th, so these numbers could go up. But Becca, how did you come up with this figure, and what was the total cost of this blockade so far?
28: We've done this by tracking ships, looking at the duration of time that they have spent in the Middle East, as well as using some estimates that have been published by the Congressional Budget Office to help us have that sense of daily operating costs and projecting it out over time. And we're looking right now what we've referred to as Blockade 2.0, because the U.S. has already had a blockade. It lifted it initially, and then when the memorandum of understanding with Iran fell apart, it reinstituted a blockade. So we're now in the second phase, if you will. And just the operating costs for that phase of the blockade have gone up to $2 billion alone. The initial naval buildup, Operation Epic Fury, which was that initial high-intensity war with Iran, as well as the first blockade, altogether, we see U.S. naval operating costs going up to an estimated $7.1 billion. And that is a total that rises day to day.
0: How is the U.S. paying for all this?
28: Yeah, so some of the naval ship operating costs are essentially already budgeted for. But if you look at the sheer amount of ships that are being used just for this operation, the amount of time that they are spending doing pretty much constant operations, it means that what was budgeted probably isn't enough. That means that you're going to have to try and, you know, reprogram funds from elsewhere to cover those costs. We've also seen members of the Trump administration go to Congress and say that they need more funds for the Iran war. So all of that to say, the final bill for the Iran war is going to be quite high. And some of these naval operating costs for the blockade are only going to be a drop in the bucket of that.
29: You know, it's on top of the actual dollar figure cost, though, of course, there's also opportunity cost. The ships and people could be doing other things. They could be training. They could be improving their skills. They could be, patrolling other parts of the world. They could be maintaining the ships. These ships could be getting refit. You know, you saw the pictures of the USS Abraham Lincoln when it pulled into Thailand. A lot of that is just normal, the visible stuff that's sort of normal wear and tear that you see on a ship that's been in the ocean in a saltwater environment for a long time. But the people aboard that ship and the machinery inside that ship certainly suffered from the long deployment. And that sort of stuff has effects that echo through time.
28: I think one of the big ones that we haven't fully wrapped our heads around is the fact that there have been opportunity costs from region to region. So a great deal of that naval force structure that we've seen that have prosecuted the blockades, that have been involved in some of these escort missions to get oil flowing out of Hormuz, a lot of those have been pulled from other regions, namely the Indo-Pacific. So there are these trade-offs that right now may make sense, but over time they leave potential gaps. Just look at aircraft carriers, which there are not as many of them as there are guided missile destroyers. But, you know, at any given time, there can be four out in the ocean. And right now, two of those are in the Middle East. So that's 50% of U.S. naval carrier presence in the Middle East.
0: Well, I want to talk more about the current state of U.S. munitions because, you know, you've written about and we've talked about the fact that U.S. is burning through these Patriot and THAAD missiles. Why are those sorts of missiles so important? And what did you find about the U.S. military supplies at this point in the war?
28: About half of the Patriot missile stockpiles have been expended as of August in the Iran war. Those missiles continue to be used. So in reality, that might be an even more daunting figure right now. About 40% of THAAD stockpile has been expended in the Iran war. And we're talking about a weapon where stockpiles were just in the hundreds, not even thousands. So that gives you a sense of how extreme and how potentially dire all of this is.
0: And how long does it take to rebuild those stockpiles?
28: If we are looking on average at various lead times, the point in which a missile is procured and purchased to when it actually is produced, I think that's about 2.5 years for a Patriot. For a THAAD, I want to say that it's a little under 3 years. And that assumes that the funding comes in on time, the factory lines are ready, that there are no potential bottlenecks in things that are really important to missile production. production, like seekers, like solid rocket motors, that all of the materials, the energetics are available. And also the most important part, the workforce is there. And as the U.S. is trying to ramp up its munitions production, we've seen a number of, you know, potential deals from the Department of Defense, these framework agreements, which are pretty much promises that eventually there will be contracts trying to get defense industry to essentially pony up their own funds in advance in hopes of these potential contracts to try and surge missile production where possible. So all of that means that when we say it's about 2.5 to 3 years, the reality is quite often longer.
0: I'll just ask you straight up, has the U.S. naval blockade in the Strait of Hormuz made the U.S. more vulnerable to other attacks, given the amount of resources that are being expended there and diverted there?
29: The short answer is yes, but the longer answer is a lot more complicated because there's not really any sign that there's a major adversary of the U.S. waiting to, you know, pounce somewhere. China has military problems of its own. Is China ready to start a big war in Asia? No, probably not. Is Russia in any position to start a war other than the one it's already got its hands full with in Ukraine? No, probably not. There's no sign that there's going to be some kind of an imminent big conflict. But if there were, the U.S. would be in worse position than it was before.
28: And I think that's the key point, which is if there were to be something in the future, the U.S. is in a less advantageous position than it had been. So to put a finer point on it, in a lot of the war games that I've run looking at a potential U.S.-China conflict, the U.S. would run out of munitions in the first few days of a conflict, first few weeks even, if they were being really, really smart about their strategies. And that assumed stockpile depth that just doesn't exist today. And it isn't going to exist into the near-term future. And that can be slightly problematic when you are looking at theories of deterrence and how it is that you would be able to deter and, if needed, defend against potential aggression from another potential adversary.
29: And I think it's all the more striking, too, when you consider that the U.S. and its allies sort of in Asia have been thinking really hard and focusing on China, which they see is sort of a big, powerful, potential future adversary. And right now the war is pulling ships and weapons out of that region, the Indo-Pacific region, and into the Gulf, creating, you know, maybe not a vacuum, but certainly a lack of hardware and personnel and capability in that region that wouldn't have existed without the Iran war. So that it's a zero-sum game. If you're going to pull stuff from one region into another region, then you've left a hole there that is not going to be filled for a long time.
0: I mean, another cost that we've talked about already is the toll on these sailors who've been in the Persian Gulf for extended tours. You know, we've seen some sailors be out there for months at a time. We saw the headlines coming out of the USS Abraham Lincoln, you know, the limited access to toiletries, extended internet outage, mental health issues on board. How widespread are these issues and how long might it take to rebuild morale that might have been lost here?
29: Morale is a difficult. And it's a difficult thing to sort of explain how to rebuild it once it's gone. Maybe one way of quantifying the effects is looking at reenlistment numbers. There have been reports in recent weeks that, for instance, the Navy is having a hard time getting pilots to stay in the Navy. That's really difficult for the Navy because it takes a long time and a lot of money to train a pilot. Both, you know, the Navy and other service branches, keeping people away from their families for long periods of time. It just makes people reconsider, you know, the next time they're asked to reenlist. Those kind of decisions will come home to roost, I think, in coming years.
0: And what did the Pentagon say to your reporting on this, on these costs and on the potential readiness costs especially?
29: The Pentagon says that they plan for a wide range of operational scenarios to execute presidential and secretary level direction and to ensure mission success in any operational environment.
28: Well, I speak Pentagon, so that translates to we are prepared for anything and we are not going to actually answer your question.
27: This has been the Big Take Podcast on Bloomberg Radio. I'm Sarah Holder, and I spoke with Becca Wasser and Jerry Doyle about what it's costing the U.S. to maintain a blockade at the Strait of Hormuz. You can hear the rest of the episode on The Big Take, wherever you get your podcast.
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2: From ABC News, I'm Sherry Preston. The FBI is investigating a possible breach that came through the Bureau's jobs site, FBI.gov, FBIJobs.gov. Thousands of people, current and prospective agents, could have had their information compromised, says ABC's Karen Wong.
3: He really spent a lot.
4: As proof, the hackers posted what they claim is a sample of about 5,000 agents' names, home addresses, social security numbers, and in some cases, names of their family members. Reuters reports it matched details for at least 10 people, including FBI Director Kash Patel. And the FBI says it's investigating the hackers' claims.
2: The hacking group Shiny Hunters is claiming responsibility. With gas prices now averaging $1.30 a gallon more than a year ago, President Trump is defending

0: linked to the ride, including 22-year-old Christopher Hawley's death in 2022. Six Flags settled with his family last month. Terms were not disclosed. The park's lawyers have argued the ride is inspected daily and that its forces cannot cause brain injury in a normal rider using it as instructed. The ride has been closed since July 12th. The state investigates.
1: ABC's Sophie Flay. In South Africa, three shooters opened fire at a house party not far from the city of Durban on the East Coast. At least 11 people have been killed. 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
2: When you need to know, Northwest News Radio. 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
3: Waiting for Mayor Katie Wilson to arrive is what delayed communicating with the public during the Bite of Seattle shooting, according to Assistant Police Chief Tyrone Davis. Northwest News Radio's Jeff Pogela has the new testimony.
4: Davis told council members he called the deputy mayor shortly after the shooting before heading downstairs to brief reporters.
5: I was still asked to wait. And then I offered a second alternative, which is that we do the presser now and then maybe do another one when the mayor gets here and any other officials.
4: Ultimately, there was a 5-hour delay between the shooting and when police first communicated with the public. The mayor's public safety director, Allison Holcomb, says communications did not go well and that the mayor's office and police are now improving how they communicate. And Councilmember Bob Kettle says they will follow up on why the city's emergency coordination center was not activated.
3: The British Columbia government has filed a lawsuit against OpenAI.
6: You likely remember hearing about the attack at Tumbler Ridge Elementary back on February 10th. An 18-year-old fired several shots, and in the end, eight people were dead. As the investigation continued, it was discovered that the shooter had been chatting about scenarios involving gun violence with OpenAI's ChatGPT. The BC government wants to know why they weren't alerted. Attorney General Nikki Sharma says OpenAI failed when it didn't notify local law enforcement about the possibility of violence. Hers becomes the latest of 37 lawsuits filed against OpenAI related to the mass shooting. Brian Calvert, Northwest News Radio.
3: The Kent Police Department is addressing a rise in homicides. Here's Northwest News Radio's Lillian James.
7: According to Como News, Kent police have confirmed that the city has recorded 14 homicides so far this year. Compared to the same time last year, that number was 7. So far, arrests have been made in 5 of the cases. Investigators are pursuing leads in 6, and suspects in 3 other cases have not been identified.
3: This is Northwest News Radio.
8: 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I'm Rich Johnson. Stay with us.
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3: Northwest News Radio weather, it's officially autumn and fall storms are on the way. Few scattered sprinkles on Wednesday, but partly sunny and into the mid-60s for most of the day. Thursday night into Friday, we're getting ready for steady rain and some gusty winds, and highs will only be in the 50s.
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8: Good morning and welcome to America's Morning News for Wednesday, September 23rd, 2026. I'm Rich Johnson, and coming up this hour,
14: President Trump says U.S. and Iranian officials have met in New York.
15: It was a very good meeting.
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0: Affordable Care Act enrollees from public health care exchanges. I'm Lisa Dwyer.
1: A big day at the White House as President Trump hosts the President of China. News Nation's Corey Smith has a preview. Two storms are set to wreak havoc on the east and west coasts.
2: In California, a wildfire burning in Yosemite National Park has indirectly claimed two victims. I'm Jennifer King.
3: A coroner in South Carolina determined Hayden Panettiere died from an accidental overdose of several drugs, including fentanyl. I'm Ed Donahue.
1: More details emerge into the shooting of a Venezuelan man by ICE agents in Texas. And talks at the UN lead to falling oil prices. All ahead on America's Morning News. It's 7 minutes past the hour. Tuesday was President Trump's day to address world leaders at the United Nations General Assembly in New York City. His topics included a threat to annihilate Iran, a prediction the Cuban government will fall, American dominance, and artificial intelligence. But his speech may have been overshadowed by what happened outside the assembly hall. He sat down with Ukrainian President Volodymyr Zelensky. Washington correspondent Sagar Magani has more on that encounter and word that other U.S. officials met with some Iranian diplomats.
4: As the Iran war nears the seven-month mark, President Trump says U.S. and Iranian officials have met in New York.
5: It was a very good meeting.
4: At the U.N., the president gave few details other than saying it lasted a few hours. That was a few hours after he issued another threat to Tehran.
6: Will a deal be made with Iran that lets them rebuild and create a far greater country than it ever was before? Maybe one of the greatest in the Middle East or even the world? Or do I annihilate the Islamic Republic and do it quickly, never giving them a chance to kill and destroy people and countries again? Do I drive them into hell with no chance of survival and no hope?
4: The president says Iran is trying to stall on a deal until after November's midterm elections as Republicans face pressure over high gas prices. The president says that will not affect how he approaches the war.
6: It doesn't even enter my mind.
7: This is a signal. For today, it's a second signal. Okay, you're ready to speak or not? You're ready to sit and negotiate. This is a signal. You hear from Ukraine, yes, and we don't hear from Russia, yes.
4: Ukrainian leader Volodymyr Zelensky is expressing hope the U.S. can finally help end Russia's war in his country at the U.N.
7: I hope that we will end this war and President Trump will help us to end this war. And I think that we needed to do as quick as possible before winter.
4: Zelensky sat with the president.
8: Well, I think they're going to make a deal.
4: Saying that's what both Zelensky and Vladimir Putin want. The president's been saying the same thing.
9: Now I think they both want to make a deal.
4: That was nearly 9 months ago to the day, a month earlier.
9: I do believe that we have the makings of a deal.
4: In fact, all through last year.
6: I believe you have two willing parties. There's a good chance we can get this done, and it's coming to a head right now.
9: I think the war can end soon.
4: That was when the war hit 3 years. It's now lasted 4.5 years. Sagar Magani, Washington.
1: As the General Assembly continues in New York, President Trump's back in Washington, where he and the First Lady will welcome Chinese leader Xi Jinping for a state visit and some special treatment. News Nation's Corey Smith reports this is the second time this year that Trump and Xi have been face to face, and this time artificial intelligence will be a big topic.
8: We're going to talk about a lot. It's going to be a great meeting, and we're going to we have a very good relationship. Look, he likes China. I like the U.S. He loves China. I love the U.S. That's the way it is. But we're going to have it's a big deal tomorrow night. I'll tell you, everybody wants to be there. Everybody wants to be there.
10: The president and First Lady Melania Trump are both going to head to Joint Base Andrews on Wednesday to greet President Xi, something that we haven't seen happen with President Trump. He certainly didn't do it when King Charles came to the United States. Thursday is going to be the beginning of this state visit with a ceremony on the South Lawn featuring a military review and speeches from both leaders. We did see that when King Charles came to visit.
11: Everyone is hoping, and I think President Trump and Xi also are hoping, we can stave off any direct conflict between the U.S. and China, push that down the road, compete, but also avoid any direct confrontation.
10: Then there are going to be talks between officials from both countries that are officially going to kick off.
1: That's News Nation's Corey Smith. Smith. Both presidents will be discussing topics including bilateral relations, trade, the Iran war, and AI during their sit-down and state dinner. Also, the two first ladies will hold a private meeting at the White House. The Trump administration is removing hundreds of thousands of people enrolled in the Affordable Care Act and verifying the eligibility of many others. Lisa Dwyer reports the crackdown is over what Vice President J.D. Vance calls billions of dollars in fraud.
2: Vice President J.D. Vance has announced plans to remove 760,000 Affordable Care Act enrollees from public health care exchanges, alleging that they were fraudulently enrolled or do not exist.
5: We are stopping Obamacare enrollment for about 750,000 people, 750,000 people who we believe are fraudulently enrolled in the program. That's number one. The second thing that we're going to do is we're going to do some additional verification. We expect that most of these people are fraudulently enrolled, but we're going to do some additional verification on about 419,000 people. We're going to make sure that they're, first of all, legal residents of the United States of America, and second of all, we're going to make sure that they actually meet the income threshold requirements in order to receive these Obamacare benefits.
2: Vance says the move would save $2.2 billion.
5: We're actually making sure that the people receiving Obamacare subsidies are actually entitled to receive them.
2: The Trump administration is also suspending new brokers from signing up enrollees for 6 months, citing fraud concerns. Millions have already downgraded their plans or have exited the program entirely after premiums doubled or tripled for many ACA enrollees after the Republican-led Congress allowed COVID-era subsidies to expire this year. I'm Lisa Dwyer.
1: It's 13 after the hour. Coming up, the man shot by an ICE agent in Texas will stay in the U.S. for now. More wildfire fighting casualties, and we'll preview what's ahead for Wall Street. This is America's Morning News.
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13: Okay.
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16: Nice job.
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0: Welcome back to America's Morning News. I'm Richard Johnson. It's 17 after. A busy weather pattern's taking shape across the country today. In the east, a developing coastal storm will bring periods of rain, gusty northeast winds, and rough surf from the Carolinas north through parts of the mid-Atlantic. Localized coastal flooding and beach erosion are possible, especially along the outer banks. It will feel noticeably cool from the Appalachians to the northeast, with many afternoon highs only in the 50s and 60s. Across Florida, expect scattered showers and thunderstorms, with the wettest weather focused on the southern peninsula and the Keys. Farther west, showers and a few thunderstorms will extend from the southern Rockies and High Plains into parts of the central plains. Heavy downpours could produce localized flooding in spots. Much of the Intermountain West and Pacific Northwest stay mainly dry with sunshine and seasonal temperatures. Wyoming will see sunshine and maybe a few showers in the southeast. The nation's warmth remains centered across the south and portions of the interior west, while above normal temperatures continue across much of the lower 48. A federal judge has ordered that Wilbur Rafael Garces Perez, the 28-year-old Venezuelan who was shot by an ICE officer in Austin, Texas last weekend, cannot be deported, and he must be present at a hearing next Wednesday. And more details are emerging into the capture and shooting of Garces Perez. KXAN-TV reports that the Austin Travis County EMS never received a 911 call about a person being shot. Instead, EMTs were called to the scene by Austin police officers. Garces Perez, who was illegally in the U.S., was released from a hospital and returned to federal custody with a bullet still lodged in his back, according to his lawyer. The lawyer says his client has only been given aspirin for pain. Both the Department of Homeland Security and the Austin Police Department are investigating the shooting. The attorney for the holdout juror in the Lindsey Clancy murder trial says the defense's motion for the judge to question him is, in his words, dangerous and disgusting. News Nation's Brian Enten reports this comes as there are questions being raised about that juror using a cell phone during the trial. And Clancy's attorney wants the whole case dismissed.
1: Kevin Reddington is asking the court to look into the holdout juror's phone records during the time of the deliberations. And this seems to come from one of the other jurors saying the holdout juror was scrolling on his cell phone during the deliberations.
2: They know that they were robbed by one man for whatever his agenda was, who stole 7 weeks of the life of these other jurors.
1: I just got off the phone with the holdout juror's spokesperson, who says that there were other jurors also using their cell phones during deliberation. Reddington, though, is asking for the juror questionnaires that they filled out to also be revealed.
0: News Nation's Brian Enten. Two members of the U.S. Forest Service were killed in California when their wildfire fighting helicopter crashed. Correspondent Jennifer King reports the FAA has released their names. And the Dome Fire in Yosemite National Park has now consumed more than 3,000 acres.
3: In California, a wildfire burning in Yosemite National Park has indirectly claimed two victims. Officials say two pilots aboard a helicopter doing water drops were killed when their aircraft went down near a lake 9 miles south of El Capitan. One of the pilots was identified as Greg King. He's a former employee of the Alaska Division of Forestry and Fire Protection, who said King was a dedicated aviator and a dear friend to many. At least 14 people have died while helping with wildfires in the U.S. this year. Some 580 people are battling the Dome Fire burning north of Wawona in the western part of Yosemite. The fire started September 15th and is about 15% contained. I'm Jennifer King.
0: Wall Street begins Wednesday with the Dow Jones Industrial Average in the red, the S&P 500 flat, and the tech-heavy NASDAQ sitting at a new record high. With word from the UN and President Trump saying the U.S. and Iran are talking, the price of oil fell below $100 a barrel and continued to drop overnight. And with the price of diesel fuel still at a record high, the president's backing a ban on U.S. diesel exports, a move that might help price-squeezed American farmers and truckers ahead of the November midterm elections. Seth Soutelle has more on what's ahead.
4: I'm Seth Sutel, and this is the AP Markets Report. Stocks held near their record highs on Wall Street after crude oil prices fell again. The S&P 500 edged down a fraction of a point Tuesday. The index is less than half of a percent below the all-time high it set last month. The Dow fell 185 points. That's about 0.4%. The Nasdaq Composite added 0.5% to the record it set a day earlier. Brent crude slipped below $98 a barrel in the morning before settling just a bit above $99 a barrel. Treasury yields held relatively steady in the bond market. The yield on the 10-year Treasury was little changed at 4.95%. Seth Sutel, New York.
0: DoorDash is settling with the city of New York over claims the delivery service underpaid or delayed paying its workers. The deal includes restitution of about $115 million and a fine of about $17 million. In a statement, DoorDash said, simply put, we screwed up. The cruise ship chain Royal Caribbean's close to closing on a $3 billion deal for half of the resort hotel chain Sandals. It's the latest move in Royal Caribbean's effort to expand its land-based offerings. It will be two more years before you can board, fasten your seatbelt, and settle in for the 18-hour nonstop flight from New York to Sydney, Australia. But Qantas will start taking reservations a year in advance, next August. It's 17 after. Details on the death of a young star and the debut of a modern space age family. This is America's Morning News.
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0: Welcome back to America's Morning News. I'm Richard Johnson. It's 25 minutes after. A coroner's office in South Carolina has released disturbing details about the death of actress Hayden Panettiere. Correspondent Ed Donahue reports the confirmed cause of death for the star of Heroes in Nashville was a lethal combination of drugs, including fentanyl.
9: A coroner in South Carolina determined Hayden Panettiere died from an accidental overdose of several drugs, including fentanyl. The 36-year-old star of TV shows Heroes in Nashville was found unresponsive last month in an apartment in Greenville, South Carolina. The coroner's report says she had been released from a drug rehab facility in Malibu, California, just weeks earlier. Her father says Panettiere planned to spend her birthday in South Carolina and then head to Ukraine to visit her daughter. The report says an investigator found blue blue pressed pills and a straw on a table that would later test positive for fentanyl. A white powdery substance was found in her suitcase in a sunglass case. Also found in Panettiere's system, anti-anxiety medication, a muscle relaxer, and a drug used to treat major depression and other serious mental health disorders. I'm Ed Donahue.
0: It's a day for a futuristic cartoon family and a real-life modern family. 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
10: It was this date in 1642. Harvard College in Cambridge, Massachusetts holds its first commencement ceremony. In 1806, Lewis and Clark return to St. Louis from the Pacific Northwest. Flash forward to 1962. ABC's first color TV series, The Jetsons, created by Hanna-Barbera, premieres. In 1974, John Lennon's single, Whatever Gets You Through the Night, featuring Elton John, is released in the U.S. It is John Lennon's only solo number one single during his lifetime. In 2019, on this date, climate activist Greta Thunberg scolds world leaders for not addressing climate change at the U.N. Climate Action Summit in New York. And this day in television history, on September 23rd, 2009... The sitcom Modern Family, created by Christopher Lloyd, premieres on ABC. That's America's Almanac. I'm Brian Calvert on America's Morning News.
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18: Engage in reward. ABC News, I'm Sherry Preston. The FBI now trying to figure out if a hacking group that claims to have stolen data on thousands of agents is telling the truth. The group called Shiny Hunters reportedly cracked the Bureau's job site and posted what it says is a sample of data on thousands of people. A day after President Trump spoke to the world from the UN, he will offer a rare greeting for China's president, welcoming Xi Jinping on the tarmac later today in Washington. War with Iran, a key part of the president's speech at the UN. ABC's Mary Bruce.
19: Part of this speech seems to be an effort by the president to try to convince global leaders who we know are weary of this war, who are feeling the global economic impacts of this, try to convince them that this will end soon, that a deal could be coming. And we heard the president return to that familiar tactic, threatening Iran to make a deal or else.
18: But with no end in sight, gas prices today are averaging $4.49 a gallon nationwide. This is ABC News.
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12: Seattle Mayor Katie Wilson has proposed her two-year city budget, calling for a $9.1 billion spending plan. According to Como News, that's a 2.2% increase from 2026. Microsoft announced they're cutting 300 jobs in Washington with their Xbox division. Seattle Police Assistant Chief Tyrone Davis says he was asked to wait before briefing the public after the Bite of Seattle shooting. That, he says, led to the five-hour delay before the public was informed of what was happening. He spoke to the Seattle City Council Tuesday. Seattle Public Schools announcing a new tech policy aimed at reducing the amount of screen time. iPads will no longer be issued to K-2 students starting January 1st. Instead, devices will be shared in the classroom, with technology use limited to 0 to 30 minutes a day. This is Northwest News Radio, 97.7 AM 1000.
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12: Northwest News Radio weather. It's officially autumn and fall storms are on the way. Few scattered sprinkles on Wednesday, but partly sunny and into the mid-60s for most of the day. Thursday night into Friday, we're getting ready for steady rain and some gusty winds, and highs will only be in the 50s.
0: Good morning and welcome to America's Morning News for Wednesday, September 23rd, 2026. I'm Rich Johnson, and coming up this half hour,
32: President Donald Trump says the U.S. continues to lead the world in confronting some of today's biggest challenges. Reporting in Washington, I'm Trevor Shirley.
33: President Trump has signed a security deal with NATO ally Denmark and Greenland. Sagar Meghani, Washington.
34: Republican Senator John Curtis of Utah is calling on the Senate Judiciary Committee to investigate Donald Trump Jr. and Lisa Dwyer.
35: No charges will be filed related to the July death in Mississippi of Nolan Wells. I'm Ed Donahue.
36: Microsoft memo calls artificial intelligence the largest theft of labor in human history. I'm tech correspondent Chuck Palm.
37: Taylor Swift is back to work. I'm entertainment reporter Kevin Carr for America's Morning News.
0: State fair season is coming to a close, and we'll find out who is cut loose from Dancing with the Stars. All ahead on America's Morning News. 25 till. President Trump spent Tuesday at the United Nations General Assembly, where he was one of the featured speakers. Some world leaders cheered his words, and others walked out in protest. News Nation's Trevor Shirley has a recap.
32: President Donald Trump says the U.S. continues to lead the world in confronting some of today's biggest challenges and urged other world leaders to be more supportive.
1: The president arrived at the UN earlier this morning. His appearance followed meetings with other world leaders yesterday, including French President Emmanuel Macron. The annual event brings together world leaders in New York City at the United Nations headquarters. In his remarks, President Trump laid out a clear case for how he says he's using American power to confront longstanding challenges and reshape the world to America's benefit. That's in keeping with his longstanding America First policy. The president also discussed topics from the Iranian nuclear threat to illegal immigration, claiming that while other leaders have talked about action, he followed through.
2: I have no interest in leaving dangers to grow for another day. I do not believe in letting problems fester. They only become harder to solve.
1: He also says the U.S. has cut poverty rates domestically and created more than a million jobs. It's worth noting the Iran war essentially remains at a stalemate and is viewed unfavorably by the majority of Americans. The president addressed his aggressive foreign policy, laying out his intervention militarily across several countries, including Iran, saying that he could not allow Iran to obtain a nuclear weapon.
2: Do I drive them into hell with no chance of survival and no hope of future greatness or generations? But I believe we'll make a deal right after the election.
1: The president said he is not willing to allow problems to grow even bigger and wants to confront challenges early.
2: So while others have talked, I have acted. While others have spoken of peace, I have made peace. While others have ignored threats, I have confronted them. While others have talked of courage, America has shown it. While others have promised strength, I have used it to make America the most powerful country in the world.
1: Reporting in Washington, I'm Trevor Shirley.
0: Also, while he was at the UN, Trump signed a security agreement with Denmark and Greenland. It comes months after he started talking about taking over Greenland, which is a self-governing part of Denmark. Washington correspondent Sagar Magani has more on the deal and what it means for each country, Europe, and NATO.
3: President Trump has signed a security deal with NATO ally Denmark and Greenland, easing tensions over his repeated calls for the U.S. to take over the semi-autonomous territory.
4: Mr. President, you have been very clear. You don't want adversaries to come too close. I fully agree. And with this deal, they are not. We are making sure that they will not be allowed to get any control or significant influence in Greenland.
3: For months, the president insisted the icy island should be part of America.
5: We have to have Greenland.
3: But at the UN, he signed a deal aimed at boosting Arctic and North Atlantic security alongside Greenland's leader.
6: It is about taking shared responsibility for a secure America, a secure Greenland, with mutual respect and a peaceful Arctic. This is a win-win-win agreement.
3: The president had earlier announced a deal to boost the U.S. military footprint on Greenland.
2: No U.S. adversary will ever be permitted to establish a military presence in Greenland anymore or make sensitive investments there without our express written approval. We will immediately begin the process of developing a large military presence in the appropriate locations. We'll be building two very major military bases.
3: His earlier push to take over Greenland rattled NATO. Today, the president did not respond when asked if a takeover is off the table. Sagar Magani, Washington.
0: As summer is now history, you might still be able to enjoy a last bit of summer-like fun at a state fair.
7: Our state fair is a great state fair. Don't miss it. Don't even be late.
0: As we enjoy the last rays of summer sunshine, some of us still have a chance to enjoy a state fair. Texas and Virginia actually begin in a few days. Oklahoma's big event runs for the rest of this week, and so does the Washington State Fair, about an hour's drive outside Seattle. Now, my fair going is certainly a lot milder these days. I'm just a little too old and sedentary for the rides. I have to pick my spots when it comes to fair food, and I usually don't need my face painted. But I always look forward to wandering the aisles of the fair's commercial pavilion. You know the space. 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It was nearly two dozen long folding tables filled with bins of bulk candy arranged in a small maze. The company, My Fave Candy, shows up at more than two dozen state fairs every year. And I had to ask one of the clerks about all the brands of candy that seem to have sprung out of a time machine.
5: I got to think you see a lot of people my age, their faces light up when they see a Zag Nut, Big League Chew, or a Beeman's Gum or something like that. Please tell me those gums haven't been sitting in their cases since 1967.
8: No, it's all brand new. It's still being manufactured. We order everything brand new. There's definitely a lot of nostalgia in here for older people.
5: But some of these brands, like Payday, that Chunky, that again, I haven't seen in decades. These are companies that somehow are keeping these things alive, and I guess you're helping keep them alive.
8: Yeah, you know, a lot of people don't think about it, but just like you yourself said, you loved it as a kid and you missed it. So there's a lot of people just like you that come through and they still like this old candy, so they're still making it.
0: I restrained myself and just grabbed two packs each of my favorite childhood chewing gums, Beeman's, Clove, and Blackjack. Yeah, they're still in production. Now, I love these commercial buildings at fairs because they are what is good about, well, to coin a phrase, grassroots capitalism. You rent some space, set up your booth, and make your pitch. So if you still have a chance, come to your fair and bring some money. And maybe a pickup truck to haul home that hot tub.
7: Home it's dollars to donuts that our state fair is the best state fair in our state.
0: It's 18 till. Coming up, strong reaction to a report on a Mississippi teen's death. And a Republican senator wants to know more about a wedding party involving the president's oldest son. This is America's Morning News.
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11: 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And more than 90% of educators said engagement is critical for student achievement. Student engagement is essential for learning, but gaps remain about how to achieve, measure, and sustain students' interest in the classroom. Although 63% of students agreed that students are highly engaged in school, only 45% of teachers and 51% of principals surveyed agreed with the same statement. Educators disagreed on the top indicators of engagement. 72% of teachers said asking thoughtful questions was the strongest indicator of student engagement, while 54% of superintendents rate performing well on assessments as a top engagement indicator. Also, two-thirds of students said they believed that AI could help them learn faster, yet fewer than half of teachers report using AI themselves to complete tasks. 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

0: This is America's Morning News. I'm Rich Johnson. It's 14 minutes till. A coastal storm is the main weather headline today. Rain and brisk northeast winds will affect parts of the eastern seaboard, especially from the Carolinas through the mid-Atlantic. Expect rough surf, dangerous beach conditions, and the potential for minor coastal flooding in vulnerable shoreline communities. Farther inland, clouds and rain will keep the temperatures cool from the Appalachians to the northeast, where highs will generally stay in the 50s and 60s. Florida stays unsettled. Scattered showers and thunderstorms, especially across the southern half of the state. Across the central part of the country, showers and thunderstorms will develop from the southern Rockies into the high plains and central plains. Some storms could produce heavy rain, creating a localized flooding concern. The West Coast and much of the Pacific Northwest will remain mostly dry and seasonable, while the interior West sees plenty of sun. Meanwhile, warmer than normal air holds across most of the South and the broader lower 48. A surprise from Capitol Hill, where a Republican senator is asking for a probe of Donald Trump Jr. amid questions over who paid for the president's son's recent wedding party. Lisa Dwyer says questions were raised when it was revealed that a Russian oligarch with ties to Vladimir Putin was involved.
1: Republican Senator John Curtis of Utah is calling on the Senate Judiciary Committee to investigate whether Donald Trump Jr. used his proximity to the presidency for financial benefit after his recent wedding party was partially bankrolled by a Russian oligarch. In his letter, Curtis asked the committee to subpoena Trump Jr. over his business dealings, his relationship with foreign individuals, gifts or other benefits he has received, and any instances in which his relationship to President Donald Trump was invoked or understood to provide value. Curtis has previously called for the same scrutiny of Hunter Biden, the former son of President Joe Biden. I'm Lisa Dwyer.
0: Lots of reaction in Mississippi to the now-released grand jury report on the death of teenager Nolan Wells. Correspondent Ed Donahue reports the Wells family still has questions about the circumstances of the teen's death, and lawyers for the friends of Wells who were cleared of any wrongdoing now want to hold online accusers accountable.
2: No charges will be filed related to the July death in Mississippi of Nolan Wells. 18-year-old Wells, who is black, was found dead after a boating trip off the Mississippi Gulf Coast. A grand jury determined there wasn't evidence to file charges.
3: After a thorough and exhaustive investigation, your grand jury met last week concerning the death investigation of Nolan Wells and unanimously returned a no true bill. In addition to bringing prosecutions against the guilty, the grand jury must also exonerate those who have been falsely accused.
2: Angel Myers McIlrath is the local DA.
3: What I cannot accept, what I cannot ignore, is that false narratives that Nolan's death was somehow racially motivated and that this is a case of another young black man denied justice by a racist, corrupt system.
2: There was speculation about why friends who brought Wells to a party left without him. Family attorney Benjamin Crump says there are questions still unanswered.
4: Mississippi medical examiner found evidence of injury to Nolan Wells' head early in the investigation, but neglected to take photographs.
2: Crump says the DA keeps saying we will never know in this case, but he adds they will never stop. I'm Ed Donahue.
0: Unsealed information shows the case against OpenAI and Microsoft calls AI the largest labor theft in human history. America's Morning News tech correspondent Chuck Palm has more on that story.
5: There's a new lawsuit that the New York Times has filed against OpenAI and Microsoft. It's 3 years old, but most of it has been sealed. Last week, a big chunk of it finally became unsealed. Inside, there's a memo from January 2023, written by Microsoft Director of Applied Sciences, Brent Hecht. He described what his own industry was doing with other people's work, and he called it the largest theft of labor in human history. That's a Microsoft executive talking about Microsoft in writing. And there's more. Microsoft's own numbers showed Copilot Answer Engine cut click-throughs to the Times website by as much as 93% compared to a regular Bing search. When an OpenAI researcher found a way around the Times paywall, he mentioned it to the company president. And the reply was two words. Oh, nice. Much of the underlying documents are still sealed. The courts keep leaning towards calling this fair use, but the people who actually built the thing, they're saying something else in private. At Syntropy AI, we believe ethical use of AI agents should be the standard, not the exception. Every agentic system we build is tied directly to your identity, protecting you and other users from harm. 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I'm tech correspondent Chuck Palm for America's Morning News.
0: It may be a very short NFL season for Giants quarterback Jackson Dart. Several reports say the knee injury he suffered on the first drive Monday night is worse than thought, and he might be looking at season-ending surgery. Baseball's playoff drama includes the Rays, who have clinched a spot, but still could grab the AL East crown and the league's top seed. Both the White Sox and Guardians won Tuesday, leaving Cleveland one game up in the race for the AL Central crown. And the WNBA playoff brackets remain unsettled with only 3 days left in the regular season. It's 7 minutes till. Dancing with the Stars is back, quickly booting two contestants right here on America's Morning News.
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0: Welcome back to America's Morning News. I'm Richard Johnson. It's 5 minutes till. Swift Nation was abuzz when Taylor Swift teased a cryptic countdown. America's Morning News entertainment reporter Kevin Carr says the music superstar has released a new single called Patient Zero.
1: Swifties got an anticipated surprise on Tuesday when Taylor Swift announced the upcoming release of new music. The billionaire singer posted on social media, quote, "I've been impatiently waiting to tell you that my brand new single, Patient Zero, will be out on September 25th. Swift, who married Kansas City Chiefs tight end Travis Kelce this summer, has dropped several clues of this release and possibly more. Earlier on Tuesday, she posted, quote, "And baby, that's show business for you," with the O's replaced by zeros and a 2-hour countdown appearing on her website. Also, last week, she didn't let her husband's football game stop her from dropping some Easter eggs during the Emmys.
2: Taylor Swift will not be at the Emmys.
3: Oh, she's not there. I'm not watching.
2: Maybe she's going to do one of those cool pre-taped sketch things to support the host.
1: That's exactly what she did. In a satire of Emmys host Mariska Hargitay's series Law & Order SVU, Swift offered this cryptic clue.
2: "I think what we're going to be looking for is hiding in plain sight. Saccharide, Aries, from the vineyard, north or south."
1: Fans interpret this to mean she plans to release a new Taylor's Version recording of her 2006 debut album.
4: "The answer has been TV this whole time."
1: How Patient Zero fits into this is yet to be seen, but additional tracks may be included, such as her unreleased song, Sugar. Patient Zero will drop on streaming platforms Friday. I'm entertainment reporter Kevin Carr for America's Morning News.
0: Dancing with the Stars is back for season 35, and it didn't take long for two celebrity dancers to be shown the door. Secret Lives of Mormon Wives star Connor Levitt and influencer Sarah Jane Nader were the two celebrities eliminated, both receiving the lowest scores. Carrie Ann Inaba, Derek Huff, and Bruno Tonioli are back at the judges' table, with Alfonso Ribeiro and Julianne Huff returning as hosts for their fourth season. A salute to another of our charter stations, KUOL, with the most music and variety for Northeast Nevada. And that's it for today's edition of America's Morning News for Wednesday, September 23rd, 2026. 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The executive producer is Jeff McKay. I'm Rich Johnson, and this is America's Morning News.
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13: From ABC News, I'm Sherry Preston. President Trump welcomes Chinese leader Xi Jinping to the White House today. Tomorrow night, there will be a state dinner to which tech moguls Mark Zuckerberg, Jeff Bezos, and OpenAI Sam Altman have all been invited. The president back in Washington following his speech to the UN on Iran and the talks that followed. Here's ABC Chief White House Correspondent Mary Bruce.
14: The president said that his team had a 3-hour-long meeting with the Iranian delegation on the sidelines of the General Assembly. And the president said Iran faces, as he described now, potential greatness or obliteration, but the president described it as a very good meeting. And the president himself, the administration has suggested that Trump is interested and willing to sit down with the Iranian leader. No signs of a meeting at that level on the books just yet, though.
13: It's common for flood warnings to be out for certain areas. It's not common for the warnings to pertain to an area this large over the next several days.
15: Almost the entire state of New Mexico is under a flood watch. El Paso also will watch 1 to 2 inch per hour rainfall rates, adding up up to more than a half foot in the next 36 hours or so. Then we go to the coastal flood alerts that are already up from New Bern, North Carolina to Seaside Heights, New Jersey. A big push of water, waves, erosion possible as this coastal low develops. And then it's its proximity to the coast that will be highly dependent on what you end up seeing from New York City to Boston.
13: ABC Chief Meteorologist Ginger Z. The Department of Homeland Security

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1: While the overall vaccination rate of Washington K through 12 students held steady last year, the number of kindergartners being vaccinated fell. Here's Northwest News Radio's Lillian James with details.
2: According to the State Department of Health, around 90% of K through 12 students met vaccine requirements during the 2025-26 school year. That's about 1% higher than the previous year. However, the overall amount of kindergartners meeting those requirements fell slightly at around 86%. Most of the exemptions granted were due to religious reasons.
1: Seattle Police Assistant Chief Tyrone Davis says he was asked to wait before briefing the public after the Bite of Seattle shooting. That, he says, led to the five-hour delay before the public was informed of what was happening.
3: Davis says police were ready to brief reporters, but after telling the deputy mayor, he was asked to wait for Mayor Katie Wilson. The mayor's public safety director, Allison Holcomb, responded to that criticism.
4: Communications did not go well that night, and we have worked closely with the department to improve our protocols, to clarify, streamline communications.
3: Seattle Police Interim Chief Andre Sales says to help, they've established a new rule that limits the number of police executives and senior commanders that can be off duty at the same time to just three. Jeff Pogela, Northwest News Radio.
1: The goal of a new tech policy at Seattle Public Schools is to bring down screen time for some students.
5: Seattle School Superintendent Ben Schuldiner calls this a course correction from the pandemic era reliance on technology.
6: People learned way before iPads were invented.
5: iPads will no longer be issued to K through 2 students starting January 1st. Devices will be shared in the classroom, with technology use generally limited to 0 to 30 minutes a day. The idea is to shift the focus back to more direct teacher instruction, discussion in small group settings, play-based learning, movement, and social interaction. Denise Whitaker, Northwest News Radio.
7: 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Then it's America's Morning News, the latest making headlines around the world. I'm Rich Johnson. Stick around.
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10: 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I'm Eric Heinz. 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
1: Northwest News Radio weather. It's officially autumn and fall storms are on the way. Few scattered sprinkles on Wednesday, but partly sunny and into the mid-60s for most of the day. Thursday night into Friday, we're getting ready for steady rain and some gusty winds, and highs will only be in the 50s.
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7: Good morning and welcome to America's Morning News for Wednesday, September 23rd, 2026. I'm Rich Johnson, and coming up this hour,
11: President Trump says U.S. and Iranian officials have met in New York.
12: It was a very good meeting.
11: Sagar Meghani, Washington.
13: J.D. Vance has announced plans to remove 760,000 Affordable Care Act enrollees from public health care exchanges. I'm Lisa Dwyer.

0: big day at the White House as President Trump hosts the President of China. News Nation's Corey Smith has a preview. Two storms are set to wreak havoc on the East and West coasts.
1: In California, a wildfire burning in Yosemite National Park has indirectly claimed two victims. I'm Jennifer King.
2: A coroner in South Carolina determined Hayden Panettiere died from an accidental overdose of several drugs, including fentanyl.
0: More details emerge into the shooting of a Venezuelan man by ICE agents in Texas. And talks at the UN lead to falling oil prices. All ahead on America's Morning News. It's 7 minutes past the hour. Tuesday was President Trump's day to address world leaders at the United Nations General Assembly in New York City. His topics included a threat to annihilate Iran, a prediction the Cuban government will fall, American dominance, and artificial intelligence. But his speech may have been overshadowed by what happened outside the assembly hall. He sat down with Ukrainian President Volodymyr Zelensky. Washington correspondent Sagar Magani has more on that encounter and word that other U.S. officials met with some Iranian diplomats.
3: As the Iran war nears the 7-month mark, President Trump says U.S. and Iranian officials have met in New York.
4: It was a very good meeting.
3: At the U.N., the president gave few details other than saying it lasted a few hours. That was a few hours after he issued another threat to Tehran.
5: Will a deal be made with Iran that lets them rebuild and create a far greater country than it ever was before? Maybe one of the greatest in the Middle East or even the world? Or do I annihilate the Islamic Republic and do it quickly, never giving them a chance to kill and destroy people and countries again? Do I drive them into hell with no chance of survival and no hope?
3: The president says Iran is trying to stall on a deal until after November's midterm elections as Republicans face pressure over high gas prices. The president says that will not affect how he approaches the war.
5: It doesn't even enter my mind.
6: This is a signal. For today, it's a second signal. Okay, you're ready to speak or not? You're ready to sit and negotiate. This is a signal. You hear from Ukraine, yes, and we don't hear from Russians.
3: Ukrainian leader Volodymyr Zelensky is expressing hope the U.S. can finally help end Russia's war in his country at the U.N.
6: I hope that we will end this war and President Trump will help us to end this war. And I think that we needed to do as quick as possible before winter.
3: Zelensky sat with the president.
7: Well, I think we're going to make a deal.
3: Saying that's what both Zelensky and Vladimir Putin want. The president's been saying the same thing.
8: Now I think they both want to make a deal.
3: That was nearly 9 months ago to the day, a month earlier.
8: I do believe that we have the makings of a deal.
3: In fact, all through last year.
5: I believe you have two willing parties. There's a good chance we can get this done, and it's coming to a head right now.
8: I think the war could end soon.
3: That was when the war hit 3 years. It's now lasted 4.5 years. Sagar Meghani, Washington.
0: As the General Assembly continues in New York, President Trump's back in Washington, where he and the First Lady will welcome Chinese leader Xi Jinping for a state visit and some special treatment. News Nation's Corey Smith reports this is the second time this year that Trump and Xi have been face to face. And this time, artificial intelligence will be a big topic.
7: We're going to talk about a lot. It's going to be a great meeting. And we're going to we have a very good relationship. Look, he likes China. I like the U.S. He loves China. I love the U.S. That's the way it is. But we're going to have it's a big deal tomorrow night. I'll tell you, everybody wants to be there. Everybody wants to be there.
9: The president and First Lady Melania Trump are both going to head to Joint Base Andrews on Wednesday to greet President Xi, something that we haven't seen happen with President Trump. He certainly didn't do it when King Charles came to the United States. Thursday is going to be the beginning of this state visit with a ceremony on the South Lawn featuring a military review and speeches from both leaders. We did see that when King Charles came to visit.
10: Everyone is hoping, and I think President Trump and Xi also are hoping, we can stave off any direct conflict between the U.S. and China, push that down the road, compete, but also avoid any direct confrontation.
9: Then there are going to be talks between officials from both countries that are officially going to kick off.
0: That's News Nation's Corey Smith. Both presidents will be discussing topics including bilateral relations, trade, the Iran war, and AI during their sit-down and state dinner. Also, the two first ladies will hold a private meeting at the White House. The Trump administration is removing hundreds of thousands of people enrolled in the Affordable Care Act and verifying the eligibility of many others. Lisa Dwyer reports the crackdown is over what Vice President J.D. Vance calls billions of dollars in fraud.
4: Vice President J.D. Vance has announced plans to remove 760,000 Affordable Care Act enrollees from public health care exchanges, alleging that they were fraudulently enrolled or do not exist.
11: We are stopping Obamacare enrollment for about 750,000 people, 750,000 people who we believe are fraudulently enrolled in the program. That's number one. The second thing that we're going to do is we're going to do some additional verification. We expect that most of these people are fraudulently enrolled, but we're going to do some additional verification on about 419,000 people. We're going to make sure that they're, first of all, legal residents of the United States of America, and second of all, we're going to make sure that they actually meet the income threshold requirements in order to receive these Obamacare benefits.
4: Vance says the move would save $2.2 billion.
11: We're actually making sure that the people receiving Obamacare subsidies are actually entitled to receive them.
4: The Trump administration is also suspending new brokers from signing up enrollees for 6 months, citing fraud concerns. Millions have already downgraded their plans or have exited the program entirely after premiums doubled or tripled for many ACA enrollees after the Republican-led Congress allowed COVID-era subsidies to expire this year. I'm Lisa Dwyer.
0: It's 13 after the hour. Coming up, the man shot by an ICE agent in Texas will stay in the U.S. for now. More wildfire fighting casualties, and we'll preview what's ahead for Wall Street. This is America's Morning News.
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0: back to America's Morning News. I'm Richard Johnson. It's 17 after. A busy weather pattern's taking shape across the country today. In the east, a developing coastal storm will bring periods of rain, gusty northeast winds, and rough surf from the Carolinas north through parts of the mid-Atlantic. Localized coastal flooding and beach erosion are possible, especially along the outer banks. It will feel noticeably cool from the Appalachians to the northeast, with many afternoon highs only in the 50s and 60s. Across Florida, expect scattered showers and thunderstorms, with the wettest weather focused on the southern peninsula and the Keys. Farther west, showers and a few thunderstorms will extend from the southern Rockies and High Plains into parts of the central plains. Heavy downpours could produce localized flooding in spots. Much of the Intermountain West and Pacific Northwest stay mainly dry with sunshine and seasonal temperatures. Wyoming will see sunshine and maybe a few showers in the southeast. The nation's warmth remains centered across the south and portions of the interior west, while above normal temperatures continue across much of the lower 48. A federal judge has ordered that Wilber Rafael Garces Perez, the 28-year-old Venezuelan who was shot by an ICE officer in Austin, Texas last weekend, cannot be deported, and he must be present at a hearing next Wednesday. And more details are emerging into the capture and shooting of Garces Perez. KXAN-TV reports that the Austin Travis County EMS never received a 911 call about a person being shot. Instead, EMTs were called to the scene by Austin police officers. Garces Perez, who was illegally in the U.S., was released from a hospital and returned to federal custody with a bullet still lodged in his back, according to his lawyer. The lawyer says his client has only been given aspirin for pain. Both the Department of Homeland Security and the Austin Police Department are investigating the shooting. The attorney for the holdout juror in the Lindsey Clancy murder trial says the defense's motion for the judge to question him is, in his words, dangerous and disgusting. News Nation's Brian Enten reports this comes as there are questions being raised about that juror using a cell phone during the trial. And Clancy's attorney wants the whole case dismissed.
1: Kevin Reddington is asking the court to look into the holdout juror's phone records during the time of the deliberations. And this seems to come from one of the other jurors saying the holdout juror was scrolling on his cell phone during the deliberations.
2: They know that they were robbed by one man for whatever his agenda was, who stole 7 weeks of the life of these other jurors.
1: I just got off the phone with the holdout juror's spokesperson, who says that there were other jurors also using their cell phones during deliberation. Reddington, though, is asking for the juror questionnaires that they filled out to also be revealed.
0: News Nation's Brian Enten. Two members of the U.S. Forest Service were killed in California when their wildfire fighting helicopter crashed. Correspondent Jennifer King reports the FAA has released their names. And the Dome Fire in Yosemite National Park has now consumed more than 3,000 acres.
3: In California, a wildfire burning in Yosemite National Park has indirectly claimed two victims. Officials say two pilots aboard a helicopter doing water drops were killed when their aircraft went down near a lake 9 miles south of El Capitan. One of the pilots was identified as Greg King. He's a former employee of the Alaska Division of Forestry and Fire Protection, who said King was a dedicated aviator and a dear friend to many. At least 14 people have died while helping with wildfires in the U.S. this year. Some 580 people are battling the Dome Fire burning north of Wawona in the western part of Yosemite. The fire started September 15th and is about 15% contained. I'm Jennifer King.
0: Wall Street begins Wednesday with the Dow Jones Industrial Average in the red, the S&P 500 flat, and the tech-heavy Nasdaq sitting at a new record high. With word from the UN and President Trump saying the U.S. and Iran are talking, the price of oil fell below $100 a barrel and continued to drop overnight. And with the price of diesel fuel still at a record high, the president's backing a ban on U.S. diesel exports, a move that might help price-squeezed American farmers and truckers ahead of the November midterm elections. Seth Soutell has more on what's ahead.
4: I'm Seth Soutell, and this is the AP Markets Report. Stocks held near their record highs on Wall Street after crude oil prices fell again. The S&P 500 edged down a fraction of a point Tuesday. The index is less than 0.5% below the all-time high it set last month. The Dow fell 185 points. That's about 0.4%. The Nasdaq Composite added 0.5% to the record it set a day earlier. Brent crude slipped below $98 a barrel in the morning before settling just a bit above $99 a barrel. Treasury yields held relatively steady in the bond market. The yield on the 10-year Treasury was little changed at 4.95%. Seth Sutel, New York.
0: DoorDash is settling with the city of New York over claims the delivery service underpaid or delayed paying its workers. The deal includes restitution of about $115 million and a fine of about $17 million. In a statement, DoorDash said, simply put, we screwed up. The cruise ship chain Royal Caribbean's close to closing on a $3 billion deal for half of the resort hotel chain Sandals. It's the latest move in Royal Caribbean's effort to expand its land-based offerings. It will be two more years before you can board, fasten your seatbelt, and settle in for the 18-hour nonstop flight from New York to Sydney, Australia. But Qantas will start taking reservations a year in advance, next August. It's 17 after. Details on the death of a young star and the debut of a modern space age family. This is America's Morning News.
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0: Welcome back to America's Morning News. I'm Richard Johnson. It's 25 minutes after. A coroner's office in South Carolina has released disturbing details about the death of actress Hayden Panettiere. Correspondent Ed Donahue reports the confirmed cause of death for the star of Heroes in Nashville was a lethal combination of drugs, including fentanyl.
9: A coroner in South Carolina determined Hayden Panettiere died from an accidental overdose of several drugs, including fentanyl. The 36-year-old star of TV shows Heroes in Nashville was found unresponsive last month in an apartment in Greenville, South Carolina. The coroner's report says she had been released from a drug rehab facility in Malibu, California, just weeks earlier. Her father says Panettiere planned to spend her birthday in South Carolina and then head to Ukraine to visit her daughter. The report says an investigator found blue pressed pills and a straw on a table that would later test positive for fentanyl. A white powdery substance was found in her suitcase in a sunglass case. Also found in Panettiere's system, anti-anxiety medication, a muscle relaxer, and a drug used to treat major depression and other serious mental health disorders. I'm Ed Donahue.
0: It's a day for a futuristic cartoon family and a real-life modern family. 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
10: It was this date in 1642, Harvard College in Cambridge, Massachusetts holds its first commencement ceremony. In 1806, Lewis and Clark return to St. Louis from the Pacific Northwest. 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ABC's first color TV series, The Jetsons, created by Hanna-Barbera, premieres. In 1974, Whatever Gets You Through Your Life. John Lennon's single, Whatever Gets You Through the Night, featuring Elton John, is released in the U.S. It is John Lennon's only solo number one single during his lifetime. In 2019, on this date, climate activist Greta Thunberg scolds world leaders for not addressing climate change at the U.N. Climate Action Summit in New York. And this day in television history, on September 23rd, 2009... The sitcom Modern Family, created by Christopher Lloyd, premieres on ABC. That's America's Almanac. I'm Brian Calvert on America's Morning News.
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4: ABC News, I'm Sherry Preston. A day after addressing the UN General Assembly and warning a big decision is coming on Iran, President Trump welcomes China's president to Washington today. Hackers may have cracked the site of the FBI uses to post jobs, stealing information on thousands of people.
5: That website is where everyone who wants to be an agent has applied since 2017. As of last night, the site was down. The notorious hacking group called Shiny Hunters claims it stole data on almost all FBI agents and everyone who ever applied. It calls the hack payback for an FBI warning in May that exposed the group's methods.
4: ABC's Karen Hua. A new study of data on millions of children finds no link between moms taking Tylenol during pregnancy and disorders, including autism or ADHD. Torrential rain, practically the entire state of New Mexico under a flood watch into tomorrow morning. This is ABC News.
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6: Seattle City Council members heard from Assistant Police Chief Tyrone Davis, and he said that waiting for Mayor Katie Wilson to arrive is what delayed communicating with the public during the Bite of Seattle shooting. The mayor's public safety director, Allison Holcomb, said communications did not go well, and the mayor's office and police are improving how they communicate. British Columbia is suing OpenAI after an elementary school shooting earlier this year. The suit claims OpenAI's safety team had previously flagged the 18-year-old shooter, but the government wasn't alerted. The number of homicides in Kent has doubled since this time last year. So far, there have been 14. The Kent police chief tells Como News the department is dedicating significant resources to address the rise. And Visit Seattle says the local FIFA World Cup matches over the summer generated $889 million in total economic revenue in Seattle and King County.
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6: Northwest News Radio weather. It's officially autumn and fall storms are on the way. Few scattered sprinkles on Wednesday, but partly sunny and into the mid-60s for most of the day. Thursday night into Friday, we're getting ready for steady rain and some gusty winds, and highs will only be in the 50s.
16: Good morning and welcome to America's Morning News for Wednesday, September 23rd, 2026. I'm Rich Johnson, and coming up this half hour,
17: President Donald Trump says the U.S. continues to lead the world in confronting some of today's biggest challenges. Reporting in Washington, I'm Trevor Shirley.
18: President Trump has signed a security deal with NATO ally Denmark and Greenland. Sagar Meghani, Washington.
19: Republican Senator John Curtis of Utah is calling on the Senate Judiciary Committee to investigate Donald Trump Jr. and Lisa Dwyer.
20: No charges will be filed related to the July death in Mississippi of Nolan Wells. I'm Ed Donahue.
21: Microsoft memo calls artificial intelligence the largest theft of labor in human history. I'm tech correspondent Chuck Palm.
22: Taylor Swift is back to work. I'm entertainment reporter Kevin Carr for America's Morning News.
16: State fair season is coming to a close, and we'll find out who is cut loose from Dancing with the Stars. All ahead on America's Morning News. 25 till. President Trump spent Tuesday at the United Nations General Assembly, where he was one of the featured speakers. Some world leaders cheered his words, and others walked out in protest. News Nation's Trevor Shirley has a recap.
17: President Donald Trump says the U.S. continues to lead the world in confronting some of today's biggest challenges and urged other world leaders to be more supportive.
23: The president arrived at the UN earlier this morning. His appearance followed meetings with other world leaders yesterday, including French President Emmanuel Macron. The annual event brings together world leaders in New York City at the United Nations headquarters. In his remarks, President Trump laid out a clear case for how he says he's using American power to confront longstanding challenges and reshape the world to America's benefit. That's in keeping with his longstanding America First policy. The president also discussed topics from the Iranian nuclear threat to illegal immigration, claiming that while other leaders have talked about action, he followed through.
24: I have no interest in leaving dangers to grow for another day. I do not believe in letting problems fester. They only become harder to solve.
23: He also says the U.S. has cut poverty rates domestically and created more than a million jobs. It's worth noting the Iran war essentially remains at a stalemate and is viewed unfavorably by the majority of Americans. The president addressed his aggressive foreign policy, laying out his intervention militarily across several countries, including Iran, saying that he could not allow Iran to obtain a nuclear weapon.
24: Do I drive them into hell with no chance of survival and no hope of future greatness or generations? But I believe we'll make a deal right after the election.
23: The president said he is not willing to allow problems to grow even bigger and wants to confront challenges early.
24: So while others have talked, I have acted. While others have spoken of peace, I have made peace. While others have ignored threats, I have confronted them. While others have talked of courage, America has shown it. While others have promised strength, I have used it to make America the most powerful country in the world.
17: Reporting in Washington, I'm Trevor Shirley.
16: Also, while he was at the UN, Trump signed a security agreement with Denmark and Greenland. It comes months after he started talking about taking over Greenland, which is a self-governing part of Denmark. Washington correspondent Sagar Meghani has more on the deal and what it means for each country, Europe and NATO.
18: President Trump has signed a security deal with NATO ally Denmark and Greenland, easing tensions over his repeated calls for the U.S. to take over the semi-autonomous territory.
25: Mr. President, you have been very clear. You don't want adversaries to come too close. I fully agree. And with this deal, they are not. We are making sure that they will not be allowed to get any control or significant influence in Greenland.
18: For months, the president insisted the icy island should be part of America.
24: We have to have Greenland.
18: But at the UN, he signed a deal aimed at boosting Arctic and North Atlantic security alongside Greenland's leader.
26: It is about taking shared responsibility for a secure America, a secure Greenland, with mutual respect and a peaceful Arctic. This is a win-win-win agreement.
18: The president had earlier announced a deal to boost the U.S. military footprint on Greenland.
24: No U.S. adversary will ever be permitted to establish a military presence in Greenland anymore or make sensitive investments there without our express written approval. We will immediately begin the process of developing a large military presence in the appropriate locations. We'll be building two very major military bases.
18: His earlier push to take over Greenland rattled NATO. Today, the president did not respond when asked if a takeover is off the table. Sagar Meghani, Washington.
16: As summer is now history, you might still be able to enjoy a last bit of summer-like fun at a state fair.
0: Our state fair is a great state fair. Don't miss it. Don't even be late.
16: As we enjoy the last rays of summer sunshine, some of us still have a chance to enjoy a state fair. Texas and Virginia actually begin in a few days. Oklahoma's big event runs for the rest of this week, and so does the Washington State Fair, about an hour's drive outside Seattle. Now, my fair going is certainly a lot milder these days. I'm just a little too old and sedentary for the rides. I have to pick my spots when it comes to fair food, and I usually don't need my face painted. But I always look forward to wandering the aisles of the fair's commercial pavilion. You know the space. Every artisan, realtor, deck builder, bathroom shower insert seller, people hawking their spice combinations, scented candles, pickled, everything these days, kitchen knives that can do a lot more damage than just chopping celery, and what seems to be the state-of-the-art big-ticket items for decades, TV-watching lounge chairs, and hot tubs. I always wonder, what is the magnetic attraction of state fairs and hot tubs? As you ponder that, let me share my best find of this fair, a pop-up candy store. Now, store is a bit charitable. It was nearly two dozen long folding tables filled with bins of bulk candy arranged in a small maze. The company, My Fave Candy, shows up at more than two dozen state fairs every year. And I had to ask one of the clerks about all the brands of candy that seem to have sprung out of a time machine.
1: I gotta think you see a lot of people my age, their faces light up when they see a Zag Nut, Big League Chew, or a Beeman's Gum or something like that. Please tell me those gums haven't been sitting in their cases since 1967.
3: No, it's all brand new. It's still being manufactured. We order everything brand new. There's definitely a lot of nostalgia in here for older people.
1: But some of these brands, like Payday, that Chunky, that again, I haven't seen in decades. These are companies that somehow are keeping these things alive, and I guess you're helping keep them alive.
3: Yeah, you know, a lot of people don't think about it, but just like you yourself said, you loved it as a kid and you missed it. So there's a lot of people just like you that come through and they still like this old candy, so they're still making it.
16: I restrained myself and just grabbed two packs each of my favorite childhood chewing gums, Beeman's, Clove, and Blackjack. Yeah, they're still in production. Now, I love these commercial buildings at fairs because they are what is good about, well, to coin a phrase, grassroots capitalism. You rent some space, set up your booth, and make your pitch. So if you still have a chance, come to your fair and bring some money. And maybe a pickup truck to haul home that hot tub.
0: Home, it's dollars to donuts that our state fair is the best state fair in our state.
16: It's 18 till. Coming up, strong reaction to a report on a Mississippi teen's death. And a Republican senator wants to know more about a wedding party involving the president's oldest son. This is America's Morning News.
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28: This is Robert De Niro. 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

0: This is America's Morning News. I'm Rich Johnson. It's 14 minutes till. A coastal storm is the main weather headline today. Rain and brisk northeast winds will affect parts of the eastern seaboard, especially from the Carolinas through the mid-Atlantic. Expect rough surf, dangerous beach conditions, and the potential for minor coastal flooding in vulnerable shoreline communities. Farther inland, clouds and rain will keep the temperatures cool from the Appalachians to the Northeast, where highs will generally stay in the 50s and 60s. Florida stays unsettled. Scattered showers and thunderstorms, especially across the southern half of the state. Across the central part of the country, showers and thunderstorms will develop from the southern Rockies into the high plains and central plains. Some storms could produce heavy rain, creating a localized flooding concern. The West Coast and much of the Pacific Northwest will remain mostly dry and seasonable, while the interior West sees plenty of sun. Meanwhile, warmer than normal air holds across most of the South and the broader lower 48. A surprise from Capitol Hill, where a Republican senator is asking for a probe of Donald Trump Jr. amid questions over who paid for the president's son's recent wedding party. Lisa Dwyer says questions were raised when it was revealed that a Russian oligarch with ties to Vladimir Putin was involved.
1: Republican Senator John Curtis of Utah is calling on the Senate Judiciary Committee to investigate whether Donald Trump Jr. used his proximity to the presidency for financial benefit after his recent wedding party was partially bankrolled by a Russian oligarch. In his letter, Curtis asked the committee to subpoena Trump Jr. over his business dealings, his relationship with foreign individuals, gifts or other benefits he has received, and any instances in which his relationship to President Donald Trump was invoked or understood to provide value. Curtis has previously called for the same scrutiny of Hunter Biden, the former son of President Joe Biden. I'm Lisa Dwyer.
0: Lots of reaction in Mississippi to the now released grand jury report on the death of teenager Nolan Wells. Correspondent Ed Donahue reports the Wells family still has questions about the circumstances of the teen's death, and lawyers for the friends of Wells, who were cleared of any wrongdoing, now want to hold online accusers accountable.
2: No charges will be filed related to the July death in Mississippi of Nolan Wells. 18-year-old Wells, who is black, was found dead after a boating trip off the Mississippi Gulf Coast. A grand jury determined there wasn't evidence to file charges.
3: After a thorough and exhaustive investigation, your grand jury met last week concerning the death investigation of Nolan Wells and unanimously returned a no true bill. In addition to bringing prosecutions against the guilty, the grand jury must also exonerate those who have been falsely accused.
2: Angel Myers McIlrath is the local DA.
3: What I cannot accept, what I cannot ignore, is that false narratives that Nolan's death was somehow racially motivated and that this is a case of another young black man denied justice by a racist, corrupt system.
2: There was speculation about why friends who brought Wells to a party left without him. Family attorney Benjamin Crump says there are questions still unanswered.
4: Mississippi medical examiner found evidence of injury to Nolan Wells' head early in the investigation, but neglected to take photographs.
2: Crump says the DA keeps saying we will never know in this case, but he adds they will never stop. I'm Ed Donahue.
0: Unsealed information shows the case against OpenAI and Microsoft calls AI the largest labor theft in human history. America's Morning News tech correspondent Chuck Palm has more on that story.
5: There's a new lawsuit that the New York Times has filed against OpenAI and Microsoft. It's 3 years old, but most of it has been sealed. Last week, a big chunk of it finally became unsealed. Inside, there's a memo from January 2023, written by Microsoft Director of Applied Sciences, Brent Hecht. He described what his own industry was doing with other people's work. And he called it the largest theft of labor in human history. That's a Microsoft executive talking about Microsoft in writing. And there's more. Microsoft's own numbers show that the answer engine cut click-throughs to the Times website by as much as 93% compared to a regular Bing search. When an OpenAI researcher found a way around the Times paywall, he mentioned it to the company president. And the reply was two words. Oh, nice. Much of the underlying documents are still sealed. The courts keep leaning towards calling this fair use, but the people who actually built the thing, they're saying something else in private. At Centropy AI, we believe ethical use of AI agents should be the standard, not the exception. Every agentic system we build is tied directly to your identity, protecting you and other users from harm. 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I'm tech correspondent Chuck Palm for America's Morning News.
0: It may be a very short NFL season for Giants quarterback Jackson Dart. Several reports say the knee injury he suffered on the first drive Monday night is worse than thought, and he might be looking at season-ending surgery. Baseball's playoff drama includes the Rays, who have clinched a spot, but still could grab the AL East crown and the league's top seed. Both the White Sox and Guardians won Tuesday, leaving Cleveland one game up in the race for the AL Central crown. And the WNBA playoff brackets remain unsettled with only 3 days left in the regular season. It's 7 minutes till. Dancing with the Stars is back, quickly booting two contestants right here on America's Morning News.
6: 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As a rancher, I think that's what we really hope for.
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0: Welcome back to America's Morning News. I'm Richard Johnson. It's 5 minutes till. Swift Nation was abuzz when Taylor Swift teased a cryptic countdown. America's Morning News entertainment reporter Kevin Carr says the music superstar has released a new single called Patient Zero.
10: Swifties got an anticipated surprise on Tuesday when Taylor Swift announced the upcoming release of new music. The billionaire singer posted on social media, quote, "I've been impatiently waiting to tell you that my brand new single, Patient Zero, will be out on September 25th. Swift, who married Kansas City Chiefs tight end Travis Kelce this summer, has dropped several clues of this release and possibly more. Earlier on Tuesday, she posted, quote, "And baby, that's show business for you," with the O's replaced by zeros and a 2-hour countdown appearing on her website. Also, last week, she didn't let her husband's football game stop her from dropping some Easter eggs during the Emmys.
11: Taylor Swift will not be at the Emmys.
12: Well, she's not there. I'm not watching.
11: Maybe she's going to do one of those cool pre-taped sketch things to support the host.
10: That's exactly what she did. In a satire of Emmys host Mariska Hargitay's series Law & Order SVU, Swift offered this cryptic clue.
11: "I think what we're going to be looking for is hiding in plain sight. Saccharide, Aries, from the vineyard, north or south."
10: Fans interpret this to mean she plans to release a new Taylor's version recording of her 2006 debut album.
11: "The answer has been TV this whole time."
10: How Patient Zero fits into this is yet to be seen, but additional tracks may be included, such as her unreleased song, Sugar. Patient Zero will drop on streaming platforms Friday. I'm entertainment reporter Kevin Carr for America's Morning News.
0: Dancing with the Stars is back for season 35, and it didn't take long for two celebrity dancers to be shown the door. Secret Lives of Mormon Wives star Connor Levitt and influencer Sarah Jane Nader were the two celebrities eliminated, both receiving the lowest scores. Carrie Ann Inaba, Derek Hough, and Bruno Tonioli are back at the judges' table, with Alfonso Ribeiro and Julianne Hough returning as hosts for their fourth season. A salute to another of our charter stations, KUOL, with the most music and variety for Northeast Nevada. And that's it for today's edition of America's Morning News for Wednesday, September 23rd, 2026. 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The executive producer is Jeff McKay. I'm Rich Johnson, and this is America's Morning News.
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16: There I was in my business suit, all dressed up, just uptight as I could possibly be. And I don't remember much of what was said at that first AA meeting. It was more the feeling of the meeting itself.
17: That's what has kept me going. I know it works, and I see the people ahead of me with more sobriety. I see how happy they are, and I want that. I want that too.
18: And what I notice about AA is it sort of helps me to relax and learn to really be happy with my sobriety. It's a richer life to live.
16: That's exactly what Alcoholics Anonymous does. It teaches us how to live without drinking. It teaches us how to have fun and really enjoy life without...
19: From ABC News, I'm Sherry Preston. President Trump now back in Washington following his address to the UN General Assembly, at which he said Iran can either choose peace or annihilation. Here's ABC senior political reporter Rachel Scott.
20: Just hours after the president leveled threats against Iran, his special envoy Steve Witkoff and son-in-law Jared Kushner were on the sidelines of the UN, holding indirect talks with Iranian officials through mediators. But it's unclear if any progress was made. The president, keenly aware Iran has upended the global economy, making a plea to the United Nations to isolate Iran to bring down energy prices.
19: Iran's president will this morning address the UN General Assembly. All that as gas prices continue to rise.
21: Regular gas this morning, $4.49 a gallon. That's the highest since May, and it's up from $2.94 at the start of the Iran war. Diesel is now averaging $6.52 a gallon. That's up from $3.74 when the war began. And now President Trump and a growing list of Republican lawmakers are pushing for a ban on U.S. diesel exports.
19: ABC's Elizabeth Schulze. Chinese leader Xi Jinping will be at the White House today. Tomorrow there is a state dinner. Sources say the FBI is investigating a possible breach of its job application site.
22: As proof, the hackers posted what they claim is a sample of about 5,000 agents' names, home addresses, social security numbers, and in some cases, names of their family members.

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2: Six Flags is being sued by 100 people who say they suffered brain injuries after riding the X2 roller coaster at Six Flags Magic Mountain in Southern California. Among them, Pamela Guillen, who says she passed out and ended up hospitalized after riding it.
3: I have suffered a traumatic brain injury and needed emergency brain surgery to stop the bleeding and had to be intubated. I was in a coma. I spent almost a month at the hospital.
2: Six Flags says the ride cannot cause brain injury in a normal rider using it as instructed. The popular social media influencer Clavicular, tied to the online looks maxing fad, is now charged in Massachusetts with raping a 17-year-old girl, according to a criminal complaint. Here's ABC's Ashan Singh.
4: This all stems from a case back in 2025 of May where the victim, who basically alleged that Braden Peters, who goes by Clavicular, injected her with Aqualix, this fat-dissolving substance that is not approved by the FDA, and it was during a live stream in 2025 without the victim's consent. So the lawsuit also accuses Peters of non-consensual sexual encounters with the victim at his parents' home in Cape Cod while she was a minor at the time and was actually intoxicated.
2: Clavicular, real name Braden Peters, responding by saying this happens to all successful young men. People try to come for your money. If you went to the Cardinals game in St. Louis September 12th, the health department says somebody in Section 141 has been diagnosed with measles.
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6: The latest on the Bite of Seattle shooting, and Seattle becomes the first city to ban grocery stores from using personal data to decide prices. It's now 5:04.
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6: And let's say good morning to Libby Gay.
7: Good morning, Eric. All right, we got lots to talk about. Not major issues that I know of. It looks pretty good over Seattle along I-5. Eastbound State Route 520, your exit ramp to Montlake Boulevard, remains closed till 6 a.m. So don't forget about that because you're getting stuck paying going across the bridge. North Sounders, southbound side of I-5. It's not a big delay situation just yet, but I do see some right shoulder activity here as you're approaching Bowen Freeway's exit ramp, which is already pretty bunched up. So please watch out for that. If we get crews on the scene, this may be more complication. But for now, it does look like it's about 17 minutes from Everett down toward Linwood, with maybe some extra delay at that exit ramp. Also delayed still, looks like eastbound Highway 18. As you're trying to get up toward Issaquah Hobart Road, about a mile here, I still see trucks. It's been closed overnight. So haven't gotten official word that it's open yet, but it should be. And of course, Issaquah Hobart Road is not appropriate for tractor trailers. So maybe that's why we're all stacked up here still. Looks good right now on State Route 512. Visibility hasn't been an issue that I have noticed this morning. There is road work, though, until 6, closing the eastbound entrance ramp from Highway 7. In the Northwest News Radio Traffic Center, I'm Libby Kay.
6: Thank you, Libby. Now let's take a look at your forecast for this afternoon. Partially to mostly sunny with a high in the mid to upper 60s. Cloudy skies tonight with a low in the mid 50s. Rain by tomorrow afternoon with a high in the low 60s. And for finally a Friday, scattered showers with highs expected near 60 degrees. Currently 52 degrees under mostly cloudy skies in Bremerton and under partially cloudy skies in downtown Seattle. We've got 55 degrees.
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6: Good morning. It is now 5:06. Seattle Police Assistant Chief Tyrone Davis says he was asked to wait before briefing the public after the Bite of Seattle shooting. That, he says, led to the five-hour delay before the public was informed of what was happening. Northwest News Radio's Jeff Pogula has the latest.
8: Davis says police were ready to brief reporters, but after telling the deputy mayor, he was asked to wait for Mayor Katie Wilson. The mayor's public safety director, Allison Holcomb, responded to that criticism.

0: think what we've been really clear about and what we've appreciated working with Seattle Police Department on is a recognition that communications did not go well that night. And we have worked closely with the department to improve our protocols, to clarify, streamline communications.
1: Seattle Police Interim Chief Andre Sales says to help, they've established a new rule that limits the number of police executives and senior commanders that can be off duty at the same time to just three. The Public Safety Committee took no formal action on the report or its findings. Jeff Pogula, Northwest News Radio.
2: Seattle is now the first city to stop grocery stores from using personal data to set prices. The Seattle City Council approved the fair and transparent pricing policy this week. This policy aims to stop corporations from using AI and personal data to change prices for certain customers. It also requires prices to be clearly posted and available to all shoppers. The number of homicides in Kent has doubled since this time last year. Northwest News Radio's Lillian James has the details.
3: Kent police have confirmed to Como News that the city has recorded 14 homicides so far this year. During the same time last year, that number was 7. Kent Police Chief Rafael Padilla tells Como the department is dedicating significant resources to address the rise, and the homicides all appear to be targeted, not random. So far, arrests have been made in 5 of the cases. Investigators are pursuing leads in 6, and suspects in 3 other cases have not been identified. Lillian James, Northwest News Radio.
2: After 3 dozen personal lawsuits following a school shooting earlier this year, a regional government files one of its own. And the target, as Northwest News Radio's Brian Calvert reports, is OpenAI.
4: 8 people, including 6 children, were killed in the attack at Tumbler Ridge Elementary School in February. And the latest lawsuit alleging negligence has been filed by British Columbia Attorney General Nikki Sharma.
5: For its failure to notify law enforcement of threats made on its platform prior to the mass shooting at Tumbler Ridge Secondary School. And for designing an unsafe product.
4: OpenAI's safety team had previously flagged the 18-year-old shooter for comments that included scenarios involving gun violence. Sharma wants to see those chats, but OpenAI won't hand them over. Sharma added this tragedy has raised some serious questions about what responsibility tech companies have when it comes to credible threats of serious violence and reporting those threats. Brian Calvert, Northwest News Radio.
2: The numbers are in on how much money was kicked into the local economy during the 2026 World Cup in Seattle. Visit Seattle says the soccer tournament over the summer generated $889 million in total economic revenue in Seattle and King County. In 2024, the projected financial boost was $929 million, but was revised to $846 million this spring. The two-month-long tournament that brought 6 games to Seattle. Most of the economic benefit went to restaurants and bars near Lumen Field.
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2: Good morning. It is now 5:10. Players in the National Football League, as well as coaches, are complaining about the high temperatures of artificial turf. ABC's Brad Milkey reports.
7: Week 2 of the NFL season is in the books, capped off by the New York Giants and LA Rams on Monday Night Football. But the real story this week is what was happening during the day games.
8: It's so hot and tense. Look at this, folks. They are putting water on the cleats of their player.
7: In Nashville, where the Tennessee Titans were playing the Philadelphia Eagles on Fox, the afternoon temperature was 95 degrees. Humidity made it feel like 105, but right down on the field, on the literal turf, it was reportedly 150 degrees.
9: It was hot as and everybody was hot as
7: Eagles head coach Nick Sirianni said it crossed the threshold into danger territory.
9: I didn't play a snap and I had to get an IV, so.
7: The issue here is not just hot air, it was the ground itself. You see, Nashville, like several NFL stadiums, relies on artificial turf. While it looks like grass, it's made out of polymers that really don't do any of the stuff grass does. It doesn't bring heat into the soil below. It doesn't release cooling water vapor into the air. Instead, it just traps heat, often even more than asphalt, which is why players' shoes, their cleats, were literally melting.
10: The defense has had to be out there for a long time for Tennessee. Kevin Winston Jr. is getting water sprayed on his cleats.
7: After the game, several players said their rubber cleats had changed shape over the course of the game. One said the locker room at halftime was like a NASCAR pit stop, rubber being replaced left and right. This goes beyond footwear, though. Eagles offensive lineman Jordan Mailata said they could literally feel the heat coming up through their shoes, hurting their feet. Like when you walk across a scalding beach barefoot, every step starts to hurt and eventually blister. He says this felt like that, and he wants to bring it up with the players' union. This isn't the first time Mailata has publicly complained about artificial turf. As an Australian who grew up playing rugby, he was shocked to learn American stadiums would shell out for grass soccer fields to attract the World Cup, only to go right back to the cheaper, more consistent turf for the NFL.
11: You know, if we can make all grass stadiums for the, you know, World Cup coming to America, we should be able to at least, you know, do it for us. Like, that's bare minimum for us, you know?
7: The NFL has commissioned studies demonstrating no clear evidence that one surface is safer than the other. The Buffalo Bills unveiled a brand new grass field this summer, only to see players' cleats tearing it out by their root. Within 2 weeks, they switched back to turf. Part of their concern was that injuries from grass might be too dangerous. But surveys consistently show players overwhelmingly prefer grass. It's not close. We often think of football players as invincible. They're not. Every year there are stories about high school and college kids dying or coming close to it because of heat exhaustion. Reports often mention the air temperature, but maybe we should be asking about the ground temperature as well.
2: That's ABC's Brad Milkey reporting.
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12: The S&P hit a new high watermark Monday. The NASDAQ Composite did it yesterday, gaining almost 0.5%. The Dow on Tuesday slipped 185 points to close at 51,863, while the S&P was unchanged. The federal agency that regulates prediction markets is looking into nearly a million trades made on Kalshi since last month on the price of Ether cryptocurrency. The Wall Street Journal says the orders were all about $5,500. Apple hopes to take a bite out of the AI pie with upgraded Mac Minis and Mac Studio machines powered by artificial intelligence. The machines can handle AI loads locally, meaning users don't have to pay for the tokens used to purchase AI results. 5 weeks out from Halloween, Dairy Queen is offering up three new themed menu items. The Bubble Brew DQ Sparkler is blood orange and lemonade mixed with sparkling water served over ice. It fizzes and foams when it's stirred. Jim Ryan, ABC News.
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13: Thanks, Eric. I'm going to start South Sounders this time around. Oh, okay, go here. Now, southbound side of I-5 has planned road work this week till 6:30, coming down from Mounts Road for a few miles. I don't see that. I don't have a delayed travel time for you. Northbound side between Lacey and DuPont's about 12 minutes, maybe 10 on the southbound side. So I think that did wrap up. But if you know differently, you can safely share about this or anything. You always can. 206-421-1000. Certainly welcome in. We're good in the central sound right now. Eastbound side of Highway 18 is open. It looks like they're coming past Issaquah Hobart Road, so any delay is starting to catch up. We may still have that ongoing lane restriction at mile point 26. I'll keep looking for that. It's the left lane that gets by, but certainly an improvement with the roadway open again. Yeah, is that Route 512? Your entrance ramp from Highway 7 may still be closed just to the eastbound side until about 6. I do see a building somewhat eastbound coming up closer toward the Valley Freeway. Westbound 410, just checked your travel time. Bonnie Lake over toward Sumner, will say, and it's about 11 minutes. You may be getting a little fuller as you're approaching that entrance ramp from Traffic Avenue, but all seems pretty standard here. North Sounders, a crash southbound I-5. It's on the right shoulder before the Boeing Freeway exit ramp, so you may be a little extra delayed as you're exiting here. In the Northwest News Radio Traffic Center, I'm Libby Kay.
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14: All right, it's fall and our first fall system is approaching. For today, we're still waiting. Still can't rule out a stray shower. Upper 60s, some peaks of sun later this afternoon. Tomorrow, drier in the morning, 60 degrees. That's it. It's cloudy. And then for the afternoon, I'd expect rain. Tomorrow night and Friday, wet, breezy, only in the 50s on Friday. Then we clear out this weekend, but only low to mid-60s. Crisp afternoon sun. In the Como Weather Center, I'm meteorologist George Waldenberger, Como 4 News.
2: Currently 53 degrees with mostly cloudy skies in Everett, and in downtown Seattle under mostly cloudy skies, we've got 55 degrees. And at 5:16, it's time for a check of sports. The Astros shut out the Mariners last night, 7-0. That puts the Astros back on top of the American League West. They share the same record as the Texas Rangers, but lead based on head-to-head tiebreaker. The M's are on the verge of playoff elimination. George Kirby gets the start in the finale of the two-game series tonight. In the WNBA, the Storm hosts the Dallas Wings tonight in their season finale. The Storm have lost a league record 35 games this season. Now here's Matt McCoy with more sports.
15: There's lots of quarterback news in the NFL headlines. Reports out that the knee injury suffered by the Giants' Jackson Dart Monday is worse than originally thought. Dart could miss the entire season. Jameis Winston for now is the Giants' starter. Bears quarterback Caleb Williams remains day-to-day with his hamstring injury, and his backup Tyson Bagent is now in concussion protocol. Right now the Bears are preparing their third-string QB, veteran Case Keenum, to potentially start their game Monday night against the Eagles. To baseball, where the Tampa Bay Rays are American League East champs. They clinched the division title by beating the Yankees 6-1 in game one of a doubleheader behind the pitching of Drew Rasmussen, Yanks manager Aaron Boone.
16: No credit to them. They beat us today. Rasmussen was great. And they've put together a fantastic regular season turn that.
15: The Yankees earned a split of that doubleheader by winning the nightcap. Also from baseball, three National League teams, the Phillies, Padres, and Cubs, are tied in the wild card race. All have magic numbers of one to clinch postseason berths. I'm Matt McCoy.
2: And that's a check of your sports. Coming up, another check on traffic and weather and the latest in technology news. 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
2: Good morning. It's now 5:21. I'm Eric Hines. Here's some of the stories we're following. The Meade School District in Spokane County has lost its motion to get a new trial in a football hazing and discrimination case. A jury decided the district should pay two defendants a combined $17 million. The district was accused of not protecting the boys at an off-campus football camp and not following mandatory reporting rules. The district argued the defendant's attorneys made incorrect statements about evidence. A judge disagreed, however, and a federal lawsuit is set for next year. The goal of a new tech policy at Seattle Public Schools is to bring down screen time for some students. Northwest News Radio's Denise Whitaker explains.
29: Seattle School Superintendent Ben Schuldiner calls this a course correction from the pandemic-era reliance on technology.
30: People learned way before iPads were invented, and certainly little kids should be more engaged in social and emotional learning with their peers and academic learning with the teachers.
29: iPads will no longer be issued to K-2 students starting January 1st. Instead, devices will be shared in the classroom, with technology use generally limited to 0 to 30 minutes a day. Students with special needs will continue to get that technological support and necessary accommodations. The idea is to shift the focus back to more direct teacher instruction, discussion in small group settings, play-based learning, movement, and social interaction. Schuldiner also said the district will gauge the success of this move by listening to parents and students. The district also won't expand it to other grade levels without further input. Denise Whitaker, Northwest News Radio.
2: The place where a local chain started is closing down. Northwest News Radio Scott Carty has that story.
0: It was a trip to Naples that started a dream of serving true Neapolitan pizza to Seattleites. In 2004, Tutabella fired up their first oven in Columbia City. But on their Facebook page, the company announced they'll be closing those doors for good October 2nd. They'll also be closing their downtown Seattle restaurant. All this after recently closing two QFC kiosk locations in University Village and Kirkland Urban. Tutabella in Wallingford, Bellevue, and Issaquah will remain open. Scott Carty, Northwest News Radio.
2: One of the most famous roller coasters in the country is the subject of new lawsuits, claiming more than 100 people suffered brain damage after riding it, some injuries resulting in death. ABC's Sophie Filet reports.
1: In July, Pamela Gillen says she rode the X2 roller coaster at Six Flags Magic Mountain in Southern California and ended up needing emergency brain surgery and was left in a coma.
3: I remember trying to get off the ride and needing help. I was confused and disoriented. And I remember seeing the fear in my daughter's eyes. My next memory is waking up in the hospital about 2 weeks later.
1: Naomi Greer Wilkinson says she got on the X2, and today she's still on a ventilator.
2: In court filings, the park's lawyers have argued the ride is inspected daily and that its forces cannot cause brain injury in a normal rider using it as instructed. Now here's your ABC News Medical Minute.
4: It's some rare good news about the mental health of teenagers. A new report from the CDC finds that U.S. high school students are doing better on several fronts. The survey asked teens about their overall well-being between 2023 and 2025. Many of the mental health factors improved. Those reporting persistent feelings of sadness dropped by about 7 points, and those reporting poor mental health overall dropped by about 6 points. The rate of those considering suicide dropped from 20% to 14%. Meanwhile, the number of teens consuming fruits and vegetables increased by over 5 points, and more students are staying active. Playing on a sports team also went up. Despite the improvements, many students are still not getting enough sleep. Only about 1 in 4 reported getting at least those 8 hours of shut-eye on an average school night. Health experts warn that less sleep is linked to poor mental health, difficulty concentrating, and risky behaviors like skipping a seatbelt or texting while driving. The CDC's deputy director says that despite the gains, there is still work to do, with many students still struggling with daily habits that could affect their long-term health. With your Medical Minute, I'm Yuri Benajed.
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2: And here's Libby Kay.
13: Thanks, Eric. So we have fire crews responding to a fire right now in the Georgetown area. It's actually under control, but it's on 4th Avenue South that's blocked right now between East Marginal Way and Michigan Street. So that's tricky at this point. It is, again, under control. We may get some activity in reopening here, but Michigan already looks like it's delayed. This could impact travelers coming off and on to 1st Avenue South Bridge. So I'll be certainly watching out for this one. Keep in mind, we've got an ongoing road work till 6. Closing your State Route 520 eastbound ramp to Montlake Boulevard. If you're going east there, you're staying going east and paying to get across that bridge. Elsewhere, we seem to be building pretty well. There are a couple vehicles I see still on the shoulder. Southbound I-5 before the Boeing Freeway exit ramp, keeping a little bit maybe bunched up exiting there. It's still about 16 minutes from Everett heading south down to Linwood. So feeling pretty standard. Same story on westbound Highway 2 as you build across the trestle. Great shape here for eastbound Highway 18 travelers. That is open passing Issaquah Hobart Road, and all the delay from overnight has eased. In the Northwest News Radio Traffic Center, I'm Libby Kay.
2: Thanks, Libby. And Libby's report is brought to you by Blindster.com. Your forecast for this afternoon, partially to mostly sunny with a daytime high in the mid to upper 60s.
5: From ABC News Tech Trends. Xbox is laying off 268 people as part of a larger reset effort announced earlier this year. As part of the consolidation, it's also merging the Turn 10 and Playground Games development studios together. Those are the teams in charge of building the Fable and Forza franchises. Anthropic is launching the latest version of its Opus artificial intelligence model. Opus 5.5, according to the tech company, is Anthropic's best performing model on its internal alignment test, which measures how likely it is is for an AI model to engage in risky or dangerous behaviors. It's Anthropic's first big launch since the company's CEO, Dario Amodei, announced plans to slow down the pace of AI development in the wake of a series of hacking incidents. OpenAI CEO Sam Altman signaled his support for Amodei's plan as well. Yesterday, that company also launched the latest versions of its two smaller models called Sol and Luna. With Tech Trends, I'm Mike Dubusky. ABC News.
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18: ABC News, I'm Sherry Preston. President Trump welcomes China's President Xi Jinping to Washington later today for a state visit. ABC's Britt Clement in China says AI is hanging over their meeting.
31: President Trump has made it very clear that he sees AI as a race the U.S. has to win, and he's resisted regulation. We know that Beijing has called Western safety warnings fear-mongering as well. We heard from Senator Bernie Sanders earlier this week on social media saying for the sake of all of humanity, Trump and Xi must negotiate a treaty around AI before it's too late.
18: This comes after President Trump told the U.N. that he has a big decision to make on Iran, whether to make a deal or, in his words, to annihilate the Islamic Republic. Iran's president addresses the United Nations in a few hours. Gas Buddy says the average for a gallon of gas is now $4.48 nationwide. Sources tell ABC the FBI is looking into claims by a hacking group that it stole data on thousands of FBI agents. This is ABC News.
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2: Good morning. It is now 5:32. British Columbia is suing OpenAI after an elementary school shooting earlier this year. Sue claims OpenAI's safety team had previously flagged the 18-year-old shooter for comments that included scenarios involving gun violence, but the government was not alerted. The number of homicides in Kent has doubled since this time last year. So far, there have been 14. The Kent Police Department tells Como News the department is dedicating significant resources to address the increase. Visit Seattle says the local World Cup matches over the summer generated $889 million in total economic revenue in Seattle and King County. Most of the economic benefit went to restaurants and bars near Lumen Field. It is now 5:32. Seattle Mayor Katie Wilson has proposed her two-year city budget. Northwest News Radio's Lillian James breaks it down.
7: The proposed budget calls for a $9.1 billion spending plan, which, according to Como News, is a 2.2% increase from 2026. During her proposal, Mayor Wilson says that because the city faces a large deficit, her budget focuses on reducing spending rather than new revenue. Along with closing that deficit, her budget aims to protect core services.
8: My budget prioritizes shelter and human services, community safety, investments in our youth, and defending the rights of all.
7: According to the mayor's blog, this is the first budget since the pandemic began to project four consecutive years of balance. A few key points include $183 million in ongoing investments to address homelessness, more than half of general fund spending going to public safety services, and $10 million to make permanent the Fresh Bucks expansion and support for food banks. Lillian James, Northwest News Radio.
2: One of the world's biggest tech companies is cutting jobs again. Microsoft announced they're cutting 300 jobs in Washington. That's part of a 600-person reduction. But according to GeekWire, this is a plan to cut costs and consolidate game studios in hopes of returning to growth and profitability. In July, Microsoft told employees it would cut about 3,200 jobs by the end of the year. These latest cuts are nothing new, as our region has been slammed by layoffs at some of the region's largest employers, including T-Mobile, Amazon, and Starbucks. A 45-year-old man was killed Monday in Marysville after being hit by a train around 4 in the afternoon. According to Marysville police, it happened near 76th Street Northeast and State Avenue. Witnesses tell police the man was acting erratically and that there was the possibility of drug use involved. This is the fourth serious train-related incident so far this month and the second fatality. The timing of the incident was just a day before Operation Clear Track, the largest rail safety enforcement initiative in the United States. It is now 5:34.
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2: Okay, let's go ahead and check back in with Libby Kay.
13: Okay, thanks, Eric. Okay, so fire is out here in the Georgetown area. We got a lot of crews. They had shut down 4th Avenue South between Marginal Way and Michigan Street. So now they say they're just trying to ventilate the system, the area at this point. So I'm not set that the roadway is closed, but just a heads up for this for folks getting on and off the 1st Avenue South Bridge, because not far from here, Michigan obviously has been impacted. You may be able to wiggle your way around Corson, River Street, 5th, 6th, 7th Avenue South can get you down and around here, but just a little extra care at this point. We're trying to work through the Georgetown area. Eastbound State Route 520's ramp to Montlake Boulevard. Going to reopen at 6 from the overnight road work. Southbound side of I-5, if you're starting out of Everett, careful as you're approaching Boeing Freeway. You're bunched up anyway, but I see a couple vehicles on the right shoulder, and now I see a cruiser behind them, so this could cause some additional slowdown. Still about 17 minutes, Everett to Linwood. Highway 2 westbound travelers, you're under 20 minutes now trying to get from Lake Stevens over to Everett. At I-5 building, certainly in the Central Sound Valley Freeway northbound, just looks like it's filling in towards Stewart Road. Haven't noticed anything unusual there. It's already about 15 minutes. Sumner to Auburn, I-5 is building up toward Kent Des Moines Road. Federal Way to SeaTac under 20 minutes still. In the Northwest News Radio Traffic Center, I'm Libby Kay.
2: 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Now let's go ahead and take a check of your forecast for this afternoon. Partially to mostly sunny skies with a high in the mid to upper 60s. Cloudy skies tonight with lows in the mid 50s. For tomorrow, rain by the afternoon with a high in the low 60s. And for Friday, scattered showers with the highs expected near 60 degrees. Currently in Puyallup, we've got 50 degrees under mostly cloudy skies, and mostly cloudy skies and 55 degrees in downtown Seattle at 5:36. A lawsuit has been filed against the owners of a famous property that's been vacant for more than 20 years. Northwest News Radio's Brian Calvert reports.
19: June 2003 was the last time beer was produced at the Olympia Brewery. In the decades since, there have been several ideas of what to do with the property, ideas that have yet to get off the ground. In the meantime, The only things that have been brewing on the property is trouble. So the city of Tumwater has filed a lawsuit against the property's owner for failing to address what it calls nuisance conditions. According to the suit, Tumwater police have received 300 911 calls about trouble on the property, and the fire department calls it a blight and a fire risk. The property owner told the Olympian he's encountered several challenges to development and accused the city of taking too long to do an environmental cleanup check. The suit seeks $550,000 in civil penalties and meaningful progress on development. Brian Calvert, Northwest News Radio.
2: $16 million in budget cuts are felt in the Issaquah School District as students are back on campus. Mostly, it was a decline in student enrollment since the pandemic. Enrollment dropped by around 3,000 students since then. The Issaquah Spotlight reports district administrators expect enrollment to continue to drop by nearly 2,000 students over the next 10 years. Also, mandatory insurance costs have increased 270% over the past five. To help make ends meet, this year, admin staffing was cut by 6% and school staffing by 4%. Those reductions, some by attrition, are expected to save the district around $12 million. The total budget for the school year is $415 million. There's a new coin coming in out in honor of our state. Northwest News Radio's Denise Whitaker explains how you can help design it.
0: The coin is all about innovation or innovators. For instance, the state of California chose Steve Jobs to grace its coin.
20: Born in San Francisco in 1955, Steve Jobs co-founded Apple in 1976.
0: So who or what do you think should be chosen to represent our state on a $1 coin? Boeing and its gifts to commercial aviation? The first hydroelectric power plant? Medic One, grunge music? You can submit your idea to State Treasurer Mike Pellicciotti, who's assembling an advisory committee to help choose concepts for Washington's coin to be produced by the U.S. Mint in 2029. Washington's concepts must be submitted to the Mint by mid-October. Denise Whitaker, Northwest News Radio.
2: There are a lot of kid-friendly things to do in Seattle, but in some parts of the city, there aren't very many kids. 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
21: Using census data compiled between 2020 and 2024, Seattle Times columnist Gene Balk found parts of four neighborhoods that registered few or even no children. Parts of Capitol Hill, South Lake Union, Belltown, and the U District are filled with young single tech workers, students, and hipsters, but statistically, nobody under 18. That reflects the nationwide trends of lower fertility rates, more people delaying or foregoing marriage, and priorities focused around careers and autonomy. Rich Johnson, Northwest News Radio.
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22: Israeli Prime Minister Netanyahu will be coming to New York to address the UN Assembly on Thursday as a public feud has erupted between him and New York City Mayor Zoran Mamdani. Joining us now is ABC News correspondent Jordana Miller from Jerusalem. And Jordana, for anybody that's not following this, what is the beef between Netanyahu and Mamdani?
23: Well, Mamdani, some months ago, said that if, you know, it were up to him, he wouldn't let Netanyahu, the Israeli prime minister, come to New York because of that outstanding warrant for his arrest under the ICC, the International Criminal Court. P.S., the U.S. is not a signatory to, the ICC, and it appeared Mamdani was just doing this for theater or effect, because Mamdani himself surely knows he doesn't have the authority to prosecute or arrest Netanyahu on American soil. And basically that was the first kind of bad blow between the two. But then Mamdani just said yesterday that he called Netanyahu a war criminal and said that he is the architect of a genocide of the Palestinian people. And Netanyahu put out a clip shooting back at him, at Mamdani, saying, you know, shame on you for supporting Hamas's attack on October 7th, for supporting the murder of our people. And Netanyahu vowed when he comes to the UN this week, and he's giving his speech on Thursday, that he said he's going to address not only Israel's heroic fighters and what he calls a just war, but he's also going to tell the truth about Mamdani. So, you know, Netanyahu is known for his theatrics at the UN. And it looks like he has something planned to lay out against Mamdani and to, you know, level some pretty harsh criticism at him before world leaders.
22: We're speaking with ABC News correspondent Jordana Miller, joining us from Jerusalem. And Jordana, you mentioned theatrics. Is it possible that Mayor Mamdani is taking a note out of that playbook, out of Trump's playbook, about saying things that he knows that, you know, legally he can't pursue?
23: I think so. I mean, that's the only way to explain it. It's hard to believe Mamdani doesn't know that the United States is not a party to the criminal court, that he has no power to arrest Netanyahu. I think the Israeli prime minister and, frankly, a lot of Israelis are concerned about Mamdani's views. They believe that he in some way was not publicly critical enough of Hamas and what happened on October 7th. They believe he's made excuses for the violence, justified it in some way based on the political conflict between Israelis and Palestinians.
22: Well, it will most certainly be interesting to see. Jordana, thank you again for joining us from Jerusalem. ABC News correspondent Jordana Miller on Northwest News Radio.
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1: This is a Bloomberg Money Minute. A coalition of shippers and labor unions is trying to get President Trump to block the $72 billion rail merger between Union Pacific and Norfolk Southern. Sources tell Bloomberg representatives from the farming and chemical industries pressed their case to the administration last week that the proposed tie-up would raise affordability pressures throughout the economy. Union Pacific and Norfolk Southern announced their plans to merge in July 2025. Turning to trading, stock futures have started to slip. Wall Street is waiting on updates on whether any diplomatic progress with Iran will lead to a sustained drop in oil prices. The S&P 500 is trading near a record high. And Apple's Beats brand is rolling out new high-end wireless headphones that lets folks switch between ear cups and headbands with a range of different colors and materials. They're the brand's first over-ear model to offer true water and sweat resistance. The $350 Beats 360 are available in stores tomorrow. Courtney Donahoe, Bloomberg Radio.
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3: Thanks, Eric. We had a structure fire earlier this morning in Seattle. Fire is out, and some crews are starting to clear out the scene. But it had 4th Avenue South block right between Michigan and Marginal Way. So may impact folks on and off the 1st Avenue South Bridge. So far, you seem to be okay with not major delays here. Michigan may be impacted the most. Just keep this one in mind. But it does look like it's under control, and maybe we'll get 4th Avenue reopened. Major, though, building well around Seattle. Eastbound State around 520s ramped to Montlake Boulevard. Boulevard closed till 6. Don't forget that. Southbound I-5, couple vehicles on the right shoulder as you're approaching the Boeing Freeway exit ramp. There's a cruiser behind it, too. It's keeping you a little slower. You're still delayed, though, exiting there anyway. Everett down to Seattle is about 35 minutes, so travel time certainly climbing. Under 20 minutes on the westbound highway to Trestle, getting over toward Everett and I-5. Good right now in the central sound. Certainly picking up northbound side of I-5. Federal Way to SeaTac, about 20 minutes. You've been building on 167, that southern end coming out of Sumner. You're building east. Eastbound State Route 512, I think routinely around the South Hill Mall curve. It's up to about 25 minutes with some delay building there. Keep me posted if you see anything unusual here or anywhere else. Safely, please. 206-421-1000 in the Northwest News Radio Traffic Center. I'm Libby Kay.
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4: 67 today. It'll be the warmest day of the next 7. We'll have some peaks of afternoon sun, but still watch for a stray shower at any point in the day. Tomorrow we can get a dry commute to work, but the afternoon looks showery. High only 60 degrees. It's cloudy. Tomorrow night and Friday, rainy and breezy and chilly. Then we clear out for the weekend. Cool mornings with fog, afternoons low to mid-60s with sun. In the Como Weather Center, I'm meteorologist George Waldenberger, Como 4 News.
2: Taking a look at some current conditions in Bellevue, 54 degrees with mostly cloudy skies. And in downtown Seattle, under mostly cloudy skies, we've got 55 degrees. It is now 5:46 and time for a check of sports. The Mariners are shut out by the Astros last night, 7-0. That win puts the Astros back on top of the American League West. They actually have the same record as the Texas Rangers, who lost last night, but the Astros lead based on a head-to-head tiebreaker. The M's, on the other hand, are on the verge of playoff elimination this year. George Kirby gets a start in the finale of the two-game series tonight. In the WNBA, the Storm hosts the Dallas Wings tonight in their season finale. The Storm have lost a league record 35 games so far this season. There is Matt McCoy with more sports.
5: There's lots of quarterback news in the NFL headlines. Reports out that the knee injury suffered by the Giants' Jackson Dart Monday is worse than originally thought. Dart could miss the entire season. Jameis Winston for now is the Giants' starter. Bears quarterback Caleb Williams remains day-to-day with his hamstring injury, and his backup Tyson Bagent is now in concussion protocol. Right now, the Bears are preparing their third-string QB, veteran Case Keenum, to potentially start their game Monday night against the Eagles. To baseball, where the Tampa Bay Rays are American League East champs. They clinched the division title by beating the Yankees 6-1 in game one of a doubleheader behind the pitching of Drew Rasmussen, Yanks manager Aaron Boone.
9: No credit to them. They beat us today. Rasmussen was great. And they've put together a fantastic regular season turn that.
5: The Yankees earned a split of that doubleheader by winning the nightcap. Also from baseball, three National League teams, the Phillies, Padres, and Cubs, are tied in the wild card race. All have magic numbers of one to clinch postseason berths. I'm Matt McCoy.
2: 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Coming up, another check of traffic and weather. And this day in history with Brian Calvert's Almanac. It is now 5:48.
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2: Good morning. It is now 5:50. I'm Eric Hines. Here's some of the stories that we're following. First, they somehow beat us in the rankings of the best cities for coffee, and now Portland tops Seattle in a big way. Named the best witty for vegetarians and vegans. The list from the personal finance company WalletHub determined the best and cheapest places to eat a plant-based diet. Seattle ranks number 6 in the survey, while Portland is named the best. Portland has the third largest number of affordable restaurants with vegetarian or vegan options and boasts a high number of organic farms, community gardens, farmers markets, and vegetables nurseries per capita. Two shark pups that began their journey at the Point Defiance Zoo and Aquarium in Tacoma are now swimming free in the waters of Indonesia. Jelly and Bestie were released into the wild as part of an international conservation and restoration effort. The two Indo-Pacific leopard sharks were the result of genetically valuable eggs from their parents, Peanut and Butter. Jelly and Bestie are outfitted with satellite tags that will help researchers track how they adapt to life in their native habitat. If you want to see their parents, they're still swimming around the waters at Point Defiance Zoo and Aquarium in the Tropical Reef Aquarium. Now here's Michael Barr with today's Business of Sports.
14: The Milwaukee Bucks are shifting their jersey patch deal to Uline, a packaging materials company based in the NBA team's home state, from electronics maker Motorola. Bucks president Josh Glessing told Bloomberg's Romain Bostic it's the club's biggest patch deal yet, with terms being over multiple years.
15: It's elevating the platform. 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These partnerships where you have a relationship, they're the best. We get a running start. We know exactly how to work together. We know how to communicate. We care deeply about their employees. We care deeply about our fans, as do they. You know, my sister works at Uline. So the opportunity for us to elevate everything we're doing is incredible.
14: Glessing says the Bucks will offer more low-cost ticket packages and make most games free to watch on television in the region. With a Bloomberg Business of Sports report, I'm Michael Barr.
2: And the long-awaited Lucas Museum of Narrative Art opened to the public in Los Angeles. 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
2: That's News Nation's Nancy Liu reporting. 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
17: I'm Brian Calvert with the Almanac. A look at what happened on this date in history. This date in 1846, the planet Neptune was discovered. And on this date in 1879, Richard Rhodes invented the very first hearing aid. This date in 1962. The Jetsons premiered on ABC. It was the first show on the network carried in color. This date in 2002, we used Mozilla Firefox for the very first time. This date in 2011, All My Children aired on ABC for the last time after a 41-year run. This date in 2022, Albert Pujols became the fourth player in Major League Baseball history to hit at least 700 career home runs. And on this date in music history, in the year 2016... According to the Music Business Association, playlists were now the most popular way to listen to music, more popular than albums. This is an excerpt from my personal playlist, No One Swings Like Sinatra.
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3: Thanks, Eric. South Sounders, watch out for a building volume, it looks to me, on the northbound side of I-5. You're pushing the better part of 20 minutes, it looks like, Lacey, toward DuPont. It does look heavy coming north of Marvin Road. Real dark here. This could be filling in volume. I know all of our road work on the southbound side's wrapped up, but if there's something here you want to share, you can. 206-421-1000. You're also building eastbound State Route 512, getting pretty heavy coming around the South Hill Mall curve. So about 25 minutes, Lakewood. I do some there right now on State Route 512. Your Highway 7 ramp should be reopening now to Central Sounders building Federal Way to SeaTac on northbound I-5 is about 20 minutes. The Tacoma to Tukwila stretch is about a half an hour. You're building around the Fife curve more so and up toward Kent Des Moines Road. Good for the most part on I-5, either direction in towards Seattle, certainly picking up. Georgetown area, though, we had an earlier fire. It's out there ventilating the building, but they didn't shut down 4th Avenue South right between East Marginal Way and Michigan Street. So this could impact travelers on and off the 1st Avenue South Bridge. North Sounders, southbound I-5 crash on the right shoulder right before the Bowen Freeway exit ramp, keeping you slower. In the Northwest News Radio Traffic Center, I'm Libby Kay.
2: Partially to mostly sunny today with a high in the mid to upper 60s.
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31: From ABC News, I'm Sherry Preston. With President Trump threatening before the UN General Assembly to either work with Iran or annihilate them, today Iran's president will address the body. The war, which the president said would be over in 6 weeks, is coming up on its 7-month anniversary, with gas and diesel prices rising nearly every day. The midterms now less than 6 months away, and some want to ban exports of diesel to help bring that price down.
32: President Trump and a growing list of Republican lawmakers are pushing for a ban on U.S. diesel exports. But oil analysts are warning that that plan will backfire. Diesel prices are set in the global market, and the U.S. actually already makes more diesel than it uses. So refiners say if they can't ship it to other places, they will cut back on production, and prices will actually end up going up here at home.
31: ABC's Elizabeth Schulze. Gasoline now averaging $4.49 a gallon, and with winter approaching, home heating oil is also significantly higher.
0: higher than last year. The Iran war and energy prices expected to dominate conversation as the president welcomes Chinese President Xi Jinping to the White House today. ABC's Britt Clenett is in Chengdu, China.
1: You can expect Trump maybe publicly to keep it cordial. He might press Xi on Iran and on the Russia relationship behind the scenes, using that sanctions authority as leverage. But Xi will present China as the responsible great power, the one who can help end the Iran war and stabilize energy markets. So really, we can't expect either leader to give ground on this.
0: Artificial intelligence will also be a big topic. Virtually the entire state of New Mexico is under a flash flood watch today. ABC's Trevor Ault is there.
4: We know last night parts of northern New Mexico were hammered by monsoon rainfall. Mora County saw 5 inches of rain. It prompted a flash flood warning with so many streets suddenly flooded. 2 people needed rescued. Officials are begging people to stay away from these flooded areas because we are expecting a lot more of them.
0: He's in Rio Doso. This is ABC News.
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5: We're going to take a look at the commute this morning. And for that, we wish a good morning to our friend Libby Kay.
6: Thanks, Brian. Good morning to you, too. We had somewhat involved a structure fire in downtown Seattle this morning, Georgetown area. There is still crews on the scene. They had 4th Avenue South shut down between East Marginal Way and Michigan Street. Reducing response through here. At this point, they've just been ventilating the building, but we still could see some activity. I certainly know there are a bunch of crews here. So keep that in mind if your travels take you across the 1st Avenue South Bridge. This may be impactful, especially for folks using Michigan Street to get south onto the bridge. I-5, though, in Seattle, both directions looks good. Eastbound State Route 520, your Mount Lake Boulevard ramp reopened. Southbound I-5 coming out of Everett, there are a couple vehicles and a cruiser on the right shoulder as you're trying to get to the Boeing Freeway exit ramp. So from Everett to Seattle, already about 45 minutes. Some sluggishness getting down toward North Gateway. Part of this, of course, no express lanes. You're good on the northbound side of I-5, definitely filling in. Federal Way up towards Z-Tex, already just under a half an hour. State Route 512 bunched up eastbound as you're heading north of the South Hill Mall curve. Northbound side of I-5 really jammed up between Lacey and DuPont already. I don't know other than building volume up toward the Nisqually Bridge. In the Northwest News Radio Traffic Center, I'm Libby Kay.
4: The National Weather Service says partly to mostly sunny skies, highs in the mid to upper 60s today. And we are in our first full day of fall, and we have 55 degrees in Seattle.
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5: Good morning. It's great to have you with us. As Denise mentioned, on this first day of fall, it is Wednesday, the 23rd of September. Among our top stories, a lot of Seattle parents could be looking for new ways to get their kids to class if drivers for a private school bus company go on strike.
4: The Teamsters Union local representing about 300 Zoom transportation drivers want their retirement contributions to go to a union pension fund instead of the company's investment-centric retirement plan. Union spokesperson Jamie Fleming tells Como News a strike is a last resort.
7: I mean, these drivers care about the kids that they pick up every day. They care about the families. They do not want to do this, and we're hoping that Zoom management doesn't force our hand.
4: Zoom says it is ready to resume bargaining, but no session has been scheduled. Seattle Public Schools says it is preparing contingency plans, but did not provide any specifics.
5: City leaders looking to crack down on nuisance RVs in Seattle, often parked for days or weeks on streets with people living inside. The very latest from Northwest News Radio's Jeff

0: Pojola.
1: The Public Safety Committee voted Tuesday to advance the plan. Starting April 30th of next year, unpermitted motorhomes and travel trailers would face a two-hour street limit and no overnight parking. The proposal limits permits to registered owners identified through a one-time city census. The committee rejected an amendment that would have allowed later applications, meaning that if RV owners weren't part of that original count, there would be no opportunity to get a permit. Seattle City Councilmember Dan Strauss defended the one-time approach in an interview with Como News.
2: If this program allowed for an ongoing census from here until the end of time, that would entrench this problem.
1: Strauss says the broader proposal is also meant to pair tighter regulation with a more stable path for people living in vehicles. Those missed by the census could still use safe lots, vehicle storage, and shelter and housing resources. The proposal now heads to the full council for consideration. Jeff Pogel in Northwest News Radio.
3: The psychiatrist who interviewed the teenager accused of murdering his parents and three siblings in Falls City back in 2024 says that teenager was consumed by horrible thoughts, leading him to believe he was a demon. Dr. Bradley Peterson shared his assessment of the teen's mental and physical state to a judge who will ultimately decide if that teenager remains in juvenile court or gets moved to adult court.
4: He was just massively psychotic at that time at night, and I don't think he was really responsible for anything that he did at 11 or 12 at night. You know, he was so sick and really not in control of himself even at that point.
3: Prosecutors, however, accused the teenager of planning the attacks, even staging it as a murder-suicide to frame his younger brother. Defense attorneys claim the teen was severely abused by his parents, who held extreme religious beliefs. If kept in juvenile court, he could be released by age 25. An adult conviction could mean life in prison. The judge is expected to rule by mid-October.
5: A report ranks Washington 20th in the country when it comes to binge drinking. Researchers with Valley Spring Recovery Center analyzed data on excessive alcohol consumption. They found that 16.6% of Washington adults reported binge drinking in 2023. The CDC defines binge drinking as five or more drinks for men and four or more drinks for women in one sitting. Iowa had the highest binge drinking rate, while Utah had the lowest rate in the country.
3: A new audit shows some challenges for the collection of unused medications in our state.
6: There are more than 400 sites across Washington where you can safely drop off unused prescription and over-the-counter meds to keep them out of the wrong hands, according to Washington State Standard. That number has dropped with the closure of Rite Aid and Bartell Drugs locations. Every Washington county offers a prepaid mail-in option. And the program has gone from being facilitated by two partner companies down to just one, MedProject. Still, a new state audit reveals more than 1 million pounds of pills have been collected since 2020. Scott Carty, Northwest News Radio.
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3: On Tuesday, the president told members gathered at the United Nations,
8: I call on all nations to join us in enforcing the complete economic isolation of Iran until they stop their attacks on commercial shipping, relinquish their nuclear ambitions, and cease their support of terror.
5: ABC News White House correspondent Karen Travers joined us earlier this morning. Karen, from there, the president once again turned to threats.
9: Yeah, and we've heard threats like this before from the president, but of course, notable that he's doing this on this stage like that at the UN General Assembly. He said yesterday that he faces a choice between annihilating Iran or making a peace deal. He says, do I annihilate them and do it quickly, never giving them a chance to kill and destroy people and countries again? We have a tally of at least eight times where he announced major threats against Iran only to back off and not follow through because he announced some progress on a deal. Now, there's no indication at this point that Iran is ready to make a deal. The talks so far haven't really gone anywhere. And the president even yesterday in his speech said he doesn't think that there would be an end to this conflict until after the midterm elections, which is still 6 weeks away. That said, he said he was optimistic that he would make a deal right after the election because he said he doesn't think it makes any sense for Iran to do it right now because they're looking at a political calculation here in the U.S.
5: ABC News White House correspondent Karen Travers joining us this morning. Karen, is there any indication from the White House or from the president that yesterday's address to the U.N. actually garnered more support for his efforts?
9: Yesterday, the president did indicate that on the sidelines, his special envoy, Steve Witkoff, and his son-in-law, Jared Kushner, held indirect talks with the Iranian delegation that was in New York for the UN General Assembly. It is unclear if there was any progress made. The president called it a very good meeting, a productive meeting. He said it was 3 hours long and indicated there's another one scheduled in the very near future. But the White House provided no details beyond that.
5: ABC News White House correspondent Karen Travers.
3: The president tried to convince world leaders that the war will be over shortly after the November midterms, but some in the president's own party are calling for a swifter end to the war.
0: More Republicans are calling for an end to the war, including Ohio Senator John Huseyd, who's in a re-election fight, saying the war needs to come to an end as quickly as possible so that we can lower gas prices. Diesel prices nationally have soared above $6.50 a gallon. Texas, Wisconsin, and Kentucky seeing the biggest spike from a year ago.
3: That's ABC's Lionel Moise reporting.
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10: This is a Bloomberg Money Minute. Mortgage rates rose to the highest level in more than 2 years, weighing on the housing market already suppressed by elevated prices and sluggish sales. The contract rate on a 30-year fix rose to 7.12%. This is according to the Mortgage Bankers Association. More stock analysts have turned negative on the outlook for U.S. corporate earnings for the first time in months. This reflects concerns about the impact of inflation and higher interest rate on profits. And Kraft Heinz developing new formulations with more natural ingredients. It follows the success of Heinz Simply, the ketchup that replaces high fructose corn syrup with cane sugar. Now Jell-O among the products, getting the Simply treatment with gelatin mixes that are free of artificial colors and sweeteners. And Royal Caribbean will buy a 50% stake in Sandals Resorts for about $3 billion. Part of the cruise operator's push to cater to travelers on land as well as sea. I'm John Tucker, Bloomberg Radio.
3: It is 6:14.
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5: Get you right over to the traffic center. How are we doing on this Wednesday, Libby?
11: Not too bad, Brian. I did see a couple vehicles and a cruiser on southbound I-5 on the right shoulder right before the Boeing Freeway exit ramp. I don't see them anymore. Everett to Seattle is about 45 minutes. It does seem under 20 still between Everett and Linwood. Some of that volume coming past Boeing Freeway is pushing south, it looks like, down toward 164th Street, so building toward the Linwood split. 405 heading south, somewhat of a build up, just coming down towards, say, Route 522. Linwood to Woodinville is about 15 minutes now. Westbound State Route 522 Monroe to Woodinville, just over 20 minutes. I have seen some light fog up there, but not really anything major to consider. Northbound 405 builds well. Renton up to Bellevue's 20 minutes. Already 20 minutes on the Valley Freeway. Auburn up to Renton. And I'm looking at a better part of a half an hour eastbound State Route 512 as you're coming between Lakewood and Sumner. Delayed, of course, coming around the South Hill Mall curve. Limited in terms of my cameras here. We may have something, though, between Meridian and Pioneer. Keep me posted if you can safely. 206-421-1000 eastbound Highway 18 up Tiger Mountain, mile point 26. It is just the left lane that gets by, so careful there too. In the Northwest News Radio Traffic Center, I'm Libby Kay.
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3: Let's get a check of our weather from George Waldenberger.
12: A spotty shower here or there today. This afternoon, sun peaks in 67. Tomorrow's chilly, most of the day in the 50s and cloudy. Plan on rain for the afternoon. And it looks wet and breezy tomorrow night and Friday. Friday also in the 50s, feeling like fall. Chilly morning Saturday and Sunday. Watch for fog, but the sun coming out in the afternoon, approaching the mid-60s. In the Como Weather Center, I'm meteorologist George Waldenberger, Como 4 News.
3: We are in the low 50s for the most part this morning, with 50 degrees in Puyallup, 51 in Olympia. We do have 53 in Tacoma and 55 in Seattle.
5: To the sports desk we go. Zach Wildfang standing by. Mariners last night, the final homestand opener. That hurt for a couple of different reasons, at least.
13: Yeah, yesterday when I said they had a 0.2 chance of making the playoffs, hopefully no one went and made a wager on that trying to win big.
5: Now it's a zero chance, pretty much, right?
13: Pretty much, yeah. So the Astros back on top of the AL West after they shut out the M's 7-0 last night here at T-Mobile Park. Houston shares the same record as Texas, but leads based on a head-to-head tiebreaker between those two teams. George Kirby gets the start in the finale of the two-game series tonight, and then we'll play the last four games against the Angels here at home in honor Rick Riz and Rick Riz weekend with all sorts of special celebrations for his final season calling the M's games. The Storm will play their season finale tonight here at Climate Pledge Arena. They're going to host the Dallas Wings at 7 o'clock. Storm 8-35 on the season. That sets a league record for losses in a single season. The Kraken are back on the ice tomorrow hosting the Calgary Flame in their third preseason game, third out of four. The Kraken are undefeated so far with wins against Vancouver and Calgary this past weekend. In an interview on the show In Depth with Graham Bessinger, Seahawks head coach Mike McDonald said Broncos head coach Sean Payton had accused Seattle of cheating back during the 2024 season. McDonald says Seattle used videos posted by Broncos fans on social media that were taken during Denver's training camp. They used that to study those plays before the week one game. Allegedly, Sean Payton then later threatened to publicly accuse the Seahawks of a Spygate-style operation. Then Seattle threatened to sue if he had done that.
14: It's like the Cold War. He's like, I'm going to hit the button. And we're like, well, we're going to hit the button.
13: Wow.
14: So none of us hit the button.
13: Seahawks won that game 26-20. The two teams will face each other next month. From the sports desk comes Zach Wildfink.
15: Fat Bear Week officially underway. Voting starts today. We'll tell you how to cast your vote. And we'll also talk about the contestants when the Northwest Morning News continues.
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20: Great to have you with us on this Wednesday morning. It is the 23rd of September. Along with Denise Whitaker, I'm Brian Calvert.
3: A woman is charged with attempted kidnapping after accused of trying to take two children from their mother. Northwest News Radio's Marina Rockinger has more.
21: The woman, Morgan Nelson, is facing multiple charges after deputies say she allegedly tried to take two children from their mother in Spokane Valley on Monday. According to deputies, the children's mother identified her neighbor, Morgan Nelson, as the woman who allegedly carried away her 7-year-old daughter. The child managed to break free. Deputies say Nelson then attempted to take the mother's 19-year-old child from her arms. The mother and both children were taken to a hospital for evaluation. Nelson has been charged with two counts of second-degree kidnapping and two counts of assault. Marina Rockinger, Northwest News Radio.
20: Washington Attorney General Nick Brown is encouraging you to check your eligibility for compensation. There's been a recent settlement you should know about.
2: The U.S. District Court for the District of Connecticut has granted preliminary approval of a plan to distribute funds paid by generic drug manufacturers. This comes after Washington and a coalition of 47 other states and territories sued the manufacturers over allegedly illegally conspiring to raise generic drug prices. Washington Attorney General Nick Brown's office says the list of affected drugs can be found on the State Attorney General Generic Drugs website, and the settlements total $95.5 million. Lillian James, Northwest News Radio.
3: The Republican candidate for governor of Florida, a longtime favorite of President Trump, now purged all references to the president from his campaign website.
21: The Miami Herald says Byron Donald's website was previously dominated by Trump endorsements, but that all of those mentions were removed in an update this week, including a photo of Donald's posing with Trump. The website also used to say that Donald's top priority once elected governor would be to enact the Trump agenda. That has been replaced with affordability. Recent polls show Trump's approval ratings hitting record lows. I'm Tammy Trujillo.
20: Fat Bear Week continues in the Alaska wilderness. The polls are open for the next four matchups in the bracket-style competition between battling Bruins at Katmai National Park. In today's matchups, reigning champ number 32, Chunk, will take on number 164, Bucky. Chunk, weighing in at 1,200 pounds, secured the victory last year despite having a broken jaw. The researchers believe he got in a fight with another bear. Fat Bear Week held this time every year in Alaska's Brooks River, where the hefty bears load up on salmon ahead of the long winter. You can cast your vote at the website explore.org.
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19: Appreciate Gina reaching out at 206-421-1000. She really helped here. We've been seeing some pretty heavy delays building on eastbound State Route 512 for folks coming around the South Hill Mall curve. There is a rollover crash on Meridian near the fairgrounds, and traffic's being stopped here. That's the picture that Gina had sent me. So at this point, traffic is being diverted from Meridian to State Route 512. So that's why you've got all this extra traffic here coming around the South Hill Mall curve. At least a half an hour, going to find extra volume, I imagine, making your way in through Puyallup, even over towards Sumner. 9th Street Southwest is on the west side of the fairgrounds. That looks like it's heavier, too. So a tough spot here. This is a rollover crash. Apparently, this is a temporary stoppage here as they get the vehicle moved out of the way, but obviously a situation that's going to be needed to avoid it. The Central Sound is certainly getting fuller. We all really are. Northbound side of I-5 between Highway 18 and I-405s. Just about 20 minutes. Heaviest between 320th Street and up passing State Route 516. We had a fire in Seattle. It's out. This is the Georgetown neighborhood, but we still have activity. 4th Avenue South, right between Marginal Way and Michigan.
3: Partly to mostly sunny this afternoon. Highs in the mid to upper 60s. Rain by tomorrow afternoon, so be aware of that. We have 55 right now in downtown Seattle.
20: In this morning's entertainment report,
22: I'm Chris Hansen with Dateline NBC, and we're doing a story on adults who try to meet teens online.
20: Robert Pattinson stars in Primetime, a film inspired by NBC's Dateline to Catch a Predator. The movie explores the controversial sting operation that led to the show's cancellation. Pattinson was amazed the story hadn't been made into a movie already. Chris Hansen, the show's host, has objected to the film, which he hadn't even seen, calling it an insult.
23: He's choosing Texas, I can tell.
3: Ella Langley's Choosing Texas, making history. The song set an all-time record for most weeks spent by a single at number one on the Billboard Hot 100 chart. It made it to the top 23 times, breaking Mariah Carey's all-time record for weeks at number one for All I Want for Christmas Is You.
20: Rod Stewart ready to return to the road after calling off his 2026 tour to receive a coronary stent. The singer said he's recovered quickly from the procedure and will be back out on the road in 2027.
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29: ABC News, I'm Sherry Preston. Iran's president set to address the UN this morning, a day after President Trump talked about the decision he has to make. He says to make a deal with Iran is one choice. To annihilate the Islamic Republic is another. Later today, President Trump welcomes China's leader to Washington, ABC's Britt Clenett.
30: President Xi will get a rare greeting from President Trump on the tarmac when he arrives at Joint Base Andrews. That will then kick off some meetings here at the White House. But again, it's unclear what pressure, if any, the president will place on Xi when it comes to Iran.
29: That's NBC's Rachel Scott. AI also expected to be on the agenda. Weather worries across New Mexico. Heavy rain putting practically the entire state under a flood watch. An investigation underway after a notorious hacking group claimed it broke into the job site hosted by the FBI and stole data on thousands of agents and potential agents. More than 100 people now say they've suffered brain injuries riding a roller coaster in California, the X2 at Six Flags Magic Mountain. This is ABC News.
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20: Parents of Seattle school students might be hunting for new ways to get their kids to class if drivers for a private school bus company go on strike. The issue between union drivers and Zoom Transportation is the handling of drivers' pension funds. The Teamsters Union wants the retirement contributions to go directly to a union fund instead of the company's investment-centric retirement plan.
3: The psychiatrist who interviewed the Falls City teenager accused of murdering his parents and three siblings says that teen was consumed by horrible thoughts, leading him to believe he was a demon. The doctor shared his assessment of the teen's mental health during a week-long hearing. A judge must now decide if this case remains in juvenile court or if the teen will be tried as an adult.
20: The Seattle City Council's Public Safety Committee has advanced a plan to crack down on motorhomes and travel trailers parked on city streets. Starting in the spring, unpermitted vehicles would face a two-hour street limit with no overnight parking. The proposal also limits permits to registered owners identified through one-time city census.
3: The Evergreen State is near the middle in a new ranking of states according to binge drinking. We come in 20th in the report that analyzed nationwide data on excessive alcohol consumption. Researchers found 16.6% of Washington adults reported binge drinking in 2023.
20: It is 6:33 at Northwest News Radio. Now on to stories you haven't heard yet this hour. The new fair and transparent pricing policy to stop grocery stores from using your personal data to charge different customers different prices passes the Seattle City Council. The legislation bans algorithmic pricing on groceries, prevents retailers from using information like browsing history, race, employment status, or social media activity in order to set prices as well. Councilmember Maritza Rivera supports banning the AI pricing, but voted against the measure, saying it could make groceries more expensive and potentially push stores to locate outside Seattle. She says rules like this should be handled at the state level. Grocery store chains have already said they could get rid of loyalty programs as a result of this rule.
3: We don't yet know who's buying it, but the closed Fred Meyer store in Seattle's Lake City neighborhood may have a new owner. The Fred Meyer closed last year. A broker has been working on a sale of the land valued at more than $23 million. Preparing for that deal, parent company Kroger told the North Seattle Food Connection that it may no longer use some Fred Meyer parking spots across the street from its building. Parking in the neighborhood is at a premium. Clients of the food bank have been allowed to park in some spots in the closed variety store.
20: Straight ahead on Northwest News Radio.
4: Washington State wins another lawsuit over voter data. We'll get to the details.
20: It's 6:34.
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20: How are we doing on the drive this morning, Libby?
19: We got some spots. We'll say that, Brian. We're definitely filling in earlier again now, and we've got a crash. It's a rollover, unfortunate. Puyallup. This is the northbound lanes of Meridian, 15th Avenue South. We've got traffic being diverted onto State Route 512. So eastbound travel time, still about a half an hour between Lakewood and Sumner. Pusher jammed here coming around the South Hill Mall curve. 9th Street Southwest, to the west of the closure here. It certainly looks busier. It does also look like folks are heading up now in towards Sumner. 162 is looking pretty heavy coming north at this point, so you may see additional volume on State Route 410. That seems to be okay right now. Don's also reaching out at 206-421-1000, talking about this crash. Southbound I-5 on the right shoulder, left shoulder, just south of 128th Street. Between Everett and Linwood is about 20 minutes. Everett down to Seattle's pushing better part of 50, so we're filling in with no express lanes down south of Shoreline as well. In downtown Seattle, Georgetown area, we had an early morning structure fire. It's out, but we still have some work here. This is 4th Avenue South, right between East Marginal Way and Michigan, so this could be impactful. And the Northwest News Radio Traffic Center, I'm Libby Kay.
3: The National Weather Service is calling for partly to mostly sunny skies this afternoon, highs in the mid to upper 60s. We'll be back down to the mid 50s tomorrow morning, and then we're expecting rain for our Thursday afternoon. Highs cool in the low 60s. The scattered showers likely to continue on Friday with highs only near 60 degrees, but then we dry out for the weekend, both Saturday and Sunday. Some sunshine out there with temperatures, again, right around 60 degrees.
20: Plenty of clouds across western Washington this hour. In Bremerton, it's 54 degrees. Everett, 53. Olympia, 52. Tacoma, 53 degrees. Bellevue, 54. And in downtown Seattle, mostly cloudy skies and 55 degrees. The time is 6:36 at Northwest News Radio. This is the Northwest Morning News, along with Denise Witt. Whitaker. I'm Brian Calvert.
3: Washington State's refusal to give the Justice Department an unredacted voter list survived another federal court challenge. Northwest News Radio's Jeff Pogula is at the live desk with the latest.
4: Secretary of State Steve Hobbs offered the Justice Department a redacted list, but withheld dates of birth, driver's license numbers, and the last four digits of Social Security numbers. The Justice Department sued, saying it needed the data to evaluate compliance with federal voter list and registration laws in an effort to root out voter fraud, though the administration has provided no evidence that widespread fraud exists. A judge dismissed the case, ruling that federal law does not authorize such a demand for voters' private information. The ruling leaves that data with the state rather than forcing Washington to provide the Trump administration an unredacted list of registered voters and their personal information. At the live desk, Jeff Pogula, Northwest News Radio.
20: Thanks, Jeff. The deadline for you to give your opinions on the Trump administration's plan to remove longstanding protections from national forest land is being extended. Northwest News Radio's Eric Heintz has that update.
2: The public comment period for the repeal of the 2001 Roadless Area Conservation Rule will now end October 6th. The U.S. Forest Service announced last month it will rescind the roadless rule in its entirety. That would lift federal protections from more than 44 million acres of Forest Service land. The rule was established during the Clinton administration to prohibit logging and new road construction in pristine, undeveloped national forest lands. Comments can be submitted online at regulations.gov. Eric Heintz, Northwest News Radio.
3: Trespassers and illegal fishing caused the state to shut down Brewery Park at Tumwater Falls. This park contains a Chinook salmon hatchery that's currently in peak season for fish making their way up the ladders. So officials with the Washington State Department of Fish and Wildlife shut that area down to protect both fish and people. Fishing is closed in that area for all species until October 31st, and the park does not allow fishing from the shore.
20: It may be a blue-green algae. It's certainly not rooting for the Seahawks in Thurston County. It has the potential to make people and dogs quite sick. So the Thurston County Public Health and Social Services Department closed Clear Lake and Offutt Lake. The algae bloom drastically elevated levels of microcystins, which is a liver toxin and possible human carcinogen. The lakes are now strictly off limits for fishing and any other contact with water by people, pets, or livestock.
3: More pizza ovens shutting down for a local chain. We learn more from Northwest News Radio's Scott Carty.
5: Neapolitan pizza fans have seen Tutabella locations spread from Columbia City to Issaquah since 2004. They got the news of two locations closing down. Recent closures of two QFC kiosks in University Village and Kirkland are now being overshadowed by Tutabella's announcement that they'll be closing their downtown Seattle restaurant, also the spot where everything started, in Columbia City, effective October 2nd. That Issaquah location will remain open along with their Bellevue and Wallingford restaurants. Scott Carty, Northwest News Radio.
20: Less pizza will, however, give way to more chicken. Starboard Chicken, a San Francisco-based chain that opens its first Seattle location in West Seattle next week, will also plant its flag on Capitol Hill. Starboard confirms it's taking over a portion of the closed Amazon Fresh on East Pike Street. The growing chain serving up all-natural fried chicken wings, tenders, and wraps are also lease space for stores in Bellevue and Ballard. Meantime, the Denny Triangle will have one less coffee shop. Starbucks says its location on 7th Avenue near Pacific Place will close after this weekend.
3: You know, I have a question on this one, Brian.
20: Okay.
3: Are Americans more obsessed with hamburgers, smash burgers, or chicken? Like when you started reading about this chicken restaurant, I'm like, which are we more obsessed with, chicken or beef?
20: I'm starting to think like the hot chicken. You know, Dave's hot chicken and all of those
3: Houston
20: chains,
3: hot chicken,
20: they're
3: yeah.
20: all popping up all over the place. That's kind of the new trend around here.
3: I do love chicken.
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3: Drone delivery of household items sounds rather cool on the surface, but there are second thoughts from a number of people who live in places where this is being tried.
20: ABC's Jim Ryan joined us earlier today from Texas. Jim, we're referring to those living there in Richardson, that suburb that was born out of the tech industry of the Lone Star State.
10: Yes, Richardson in 1958 is when they built the Texas Stadium plant there, right along the Dallas-Richardson line, and it's been a tech hub ever since. Telecom corridor has grown up since then, and Amazon thought that would be the perfect place to put a new distribution center and to launch a new service, Brian. So yes, Richardson, Dallas-Fort Worth, it's one of 11 metro areas around the country where drone deliveries are being made right now. Let's not forget, Brian, why they're called drones.
11: They sound like the hum of drones, bees, right?
10: And that's one thing that people have been complaining about in Richardson is the noise that goes from 7 a.m. until 8 o'clock at night. They also have privacy concerns. After all, these drone delivery machines, about 83 pounds each, are filled with cameras to make sure they get where they're going. People have concerns about what's happening with the data. What are people being spied on, essentially? Sam Bailey of Amazon has tried to ease their concerns, telling the Richardson City Council,
7: I will never say that nothing can be hacked, but we've taken every measure to ensure that our operations are contained, are only operated safely by Amazon and approved drone monitors from the site.
10: And that the data is not misused. So, yes, it's still a hot topic here. And, of course, consider this. Dallas-Fort Worth is also one of the early sites where Walmart has been making drone deliveries. Slightly different process, kind of different aircraft, but the same result. A lot of noise in the air.
20: Jim, I get the noise. I get the privacy concerns. I guess the biggest question pressing on my mind this morning, are the drone deliveries, are they having success with that? Are they accurate? That was the one thing I kept thinking about is, will the drones drop the packages in the right place? Are they having success with that in Richardson?
10: They are, generally, although earlier this year we had an incident at an apartment building in Richardson. It sounded like this.
11: Uh-oh. That does not sound good. Oh, my God. I did not know that was about to happen.
10: The Amazon drone crashed into the side of the building and fell down. Nobody was hurt. Some damage was done to the building. But overall, you know, Amazon says that it gets lots and lots of comments from the public, most of them supporting the service, and they say that they're improving it all the time to make sure that that doesn't happen again.
20: ABC's Jim Ryan with us here on Northwest News Radio.
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12: This is a Bloomberg Money Minute. McDonald's spending $8.5 billion to help franchisees implement a multi-year plan to serve better food, improve service, and make restaurants easier to run. The idea is to redesign restaurants to be more open and bring back playful elements lost in previous remodels while streamlining kitchens so staff can work more efficiently. General Mills posting first quarter sales growth that beat Wall Street expectations. They've shifted away from price cuts to new products, rolling out new Honey Nut Cheerios protein and so-called clean label foods with fewer artificial ingredients. Cracker Barrel shares getting a boost, the restaurant chain providing an earnings forecast that beat the average analyst's estimate. And the GLP-1 boom getting too expensive for some employers. Nearly half of U.S. large companies covering the popular weight loss drugs last year, but that share starting to fall as employers grapple with the high costs. I'm John Tucker, Bloomberg Radio.
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20: To the traffic center this morning. How are we doing, Libby?
19: We're okay, Brian. We do have a few issues still. We'll start again in the north sound, southbound side of I-5. A crash on the left shoulder just south of 128th Street. It's getting a little brighter here this morning, so daylight definitely on our side. Everett down to Linwood is still just under 20 minutes, so just kind of sluggishness coming past here. You're already slow exiting there at Boyle Freeway. It does look like westbound side of Highway 2, though. A good half an hour by way of State Route 204, trying to get onto the trestle over to Everett and I-5. It seems to be a routine builds here, but trying to get onto the trestle, especially is where you're mostly packed up. Westbound State Route 522, about 25 minutes from Monroe, head down toward Woodinville. Towards Seattle, you are delayed on southbound I-5. Now coming as you approach North Gateway, it's about 25 minutes shoreline down to Seattle. Your lake bridges are okay. We've got this rollover crash, Puyallup, this morning. This is northbound Meridian. You're being diverted onto State Route 512. You're not going to get past there right now as they try to get the tows and remove the vehicle involved. It's pretty heavy right now eastbound State Route 512 as a result getting around the South Hill Mall curve. You can take 5th Street Southwest if you're in the Puyallup area. If you're trying to get over towards Sumner, it already looks pretty heavy on SR 162 heading north. 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
3: What's happening next with our weather, George?
13: All right, it's fall and our first fall system is approaching. For today, we're still waiting. Still can't rule out a stray shower. Upper 60s, some peaks of sun later this afternoon. Tomorrow, drier in the morning, 60 degrees. That's it. It's cloudy. And then for the afternoon, I'd expect rain. Tomorrow night and Friday, wet, breezy, only in the 50s on Friday. Then we clear out this weekend, but only low to mid 60s. Crisp afternoon sun. In the Como Weather Center, I'm meteorologist George Waldenberger, Como 4 News.
3: We are mostly all in the mid-50s. Olympia has 52, but it is 54 in Bremerton and Bellevue, 53 in Everett, and Tacoma, 55 in Seattle.
20: So we're over to the sports desk on this Wednesday morning. Zach Wildfang joins us. Not such a great time to be an NFL quarterback.
14: On any team, it seems. But we'll start with the Seahawks working to prepare to take on the Washington Commanders this weekend. Sam Darnold expected to return to practice today, but his status for Sunday's game still remains questionable. Meanwhile, Washington's quarterback, Jaden Daniels, he's listed as doubtful with an elbow injury. New York Giants quarterback Jackson Dart, they had a knee injury. It turns out it's going to be more serious than first believed, according to NFL Network. An MRI uncovered a potentially season-ending knee injury for him. They originally thought it was just a sprained MCL. So veteran quarterback Jameis Winston will step in starting this week against the Titans for the Giants. Chicago Bears are now down to their third-string quarterback, as Tyson Bagent is in concussion protocol after relieving injured starter Caleb Williams late in Sunday's loss to the Vikings. So Case Keenum is now on track to start under center for Chicago on Monday night. Just all around, you don't want to be an NFL quarterback right now, it seems.
20: I'll take their paycheck, though.
14: Yeah, you know what? I've changed my tune. hockey season just around the corner here. NHL Commissioner Gary Bettman is grateful for interest in adding expansion franchises, but is not really in a rush to do so. He told the league's governors yesterday that a feasibility study of placing a new team in either Houston or Austin is ongoing, with another update expected in December. The league has also received interest from groups wishing to launch franchises in Atlanta and Arizona, despite previous failed attempts in those markets. From the sports desk, I'm Zach Wildfang.
15: 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I'm Libby Kay. I'll keep an eye on the trouble spots and help you find the route to work that gets you there the fastest. 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
20: 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I'm Brian Calvert.
3: More automated license plate readers cut down over the past month and a half.
29: As more cities shut down the use of the controversial cameras made by Flock Safety, Yakima officials report 3 Flock cameras have been cut down over the past 6 weeks. Flock cameras collect vehicle license plate and other information for law enforcement. Critics say federal immigration agents have been using the data despite Washington's sanctuary state law. Yakima Police Chief Sean Boyle says it'll cost as much as $2,000 to replace each camera. The Yakima County Sheriff's Office reports as many as 6 of their cameras were damaged. Marina Rockinger, Northwest News Radio.
20: The Justice Department says the president is citing national security in claiming that he has the authority to restrict major news organizations from accessing certain areas of the White House.
6: The Trump administration contends that access to the White House is a privilege rather than a constitutional right, despite First Amendment protections for the press. The legal arguments were submitted ahead of an emergency hearing today before U.S. District Judge Timothy Kelly, where the 3 outlets are seeking immediate restoration of their White House access. I'm Mark Mayfield.
3: It is now fall. Cities in the Northeast prepping for a potential nor'easter that could rival a tropical storm. Forecasters warn a powerful wind with gusty winds will surge into Boston, New York, and other coastal cities from New England to the Mid-Atlantic. This storm is currently forecasted to reach Saturday afternoon and pound the Northeast through the weekend. Wind gusts up to 40 miles per hour could cause power outages, along with downed power lines and broken tree limbs.
20: In health news this morning, the practice of allowing a doctor to help terminally ill patients to end their lives with medication has been legalized in recent years in several countries. Here in the U.S., Illinois and New York have become the latest states to approve medically assisted dying. Pope Leo says he's very disappointed that his home state of Illinois approved the law that's condemned by the Catholic Church, but polls show that most Americans across different faiths don't have moral objections to medical aid in dying.
3: It is time for Life Beat, sponsored by Harold Carr Law Offices. Here's Marina Rockinger.
29: When you sit down for a meal, be sure to keep your walking shoes nearby. Health experts with the Cleveland Clinic say taking a 15 to 30 minute walk right after you eat can shorten the amount of time food sits in the stomach. It can improve symptoms of reflux, abdominal pain, and other issues. Microshifting is becoming more popular in the workplace. What is it? Well, it's a trend that involves tackling job duties in short productive bursts instead of a single long stretch of time. Microshifting is growing in popularity and some workplaces are encouraging it. People who work in increments say it makes them more productive and is good for their lives outside work. And there's another use for medicinal cannabis researchers say could help women. According to researchers with the University of Otago in New Zealand, using CBD oil along with dried cannabis flower, participants found relief for endometriosis and pelvic pain, along with improved sleep and lowered anxiety. And that's today's Northwest Life Beat on Northwest News Radio.
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20: Libby, how is this Wednesday shaping up as far as our commute's concerned?
8: A little dicey, Brian, unfortunately. Southbound side of I-5 for North Sounders. You got a heavy delay coming down from Arlington through Marysville. Arlington to Everett travel time is about 45 minutes. I had reports of a stall by 88th Street in Marysville on the side. I haven't been able to see that. Maybe it's a mobile home. Visually, I haven't been able to confirm that one. I do know we have a crash down in Everett, south of 128th Street. That's on to the left shoulder. Under 20 minutes still. Everett down toward Linwood. But from Everett to Seattle, it is about 50 minutes. We've got no express lanes, obviously, so you get jammed up closer toward Northgate Way now. Downtown Seattle had a fire earlier this morning. It's just clean up and investigative work now. But 4th Avenue was blocked both directions, just between Marginal Way and Michigan Street, but that could be a trickier spot. We've got some heavy delays at Puyallup this morning, a rollover crash. Northbound side of Meridian at this point, just north of State Route 512 is where we're blocked. Traffic's been diverted off onto Meridian. I don't think you're able to access westbound State Route 512 from Meridian.
29: Meridian either. Over a half an hour right now from Sumner to Puyallup by way of State Route 512. So this is going to be a tricky workaround. In the Northwest News Radio Traffic Center, I'm Libby Kay.
3: Partly to mostly sunny skies this afternoon, highs in the mid to upper 60s, low 60s tomorrow afternoon with rain moving in, not just for tomorrow, but also for Friday. Right now, we have 55 degrees in downtown Seattle.
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29: From ABC News, I'm Sherry. Emily Preston. At the UN right now, the president of Iran, he is preparing to go on stage next to respond to President Trump's address to the General Assembly yesterday, in which he said the United States has a choice whether to work with Iran or annihilate it. The war causing gas and diesel prices to skyrocket and one Republican to push for a diesel export ban.
7: Ohio Senator John Husted saying the war needs to come to an end as quickly as possible so we can lower gas prices. Congresswoman Ashley Henson, who is running for Senate, citing rising prices, posting the war needs to be brought to a successful and immediate end. And in Michigan, Trump-backed Senate candidate Mike Rogers running ads saying this.
10: The war with Iran needs to end and end quickly.
7: The president making a plea to the United Nations to isolate Iran to bring down energy prices.
29: ABC's Rachel Scott. This afternoon, President Trump welcomes Chinese leader Xi Jinping to the White House. Here's ABC's Britt Clinett.
11: President Trump has made it very clear that he sees AI as a race the U.S. has to win. And he's resisted regulation. We know that Beijing has called Western safety warnings fear-mongering as well. We heard from Senator Bernie Sanders earlier this week on social media saying for the sake of all of humanity, Trump and Xi must negotiate a treaty around AI before it's too late. We've heard Steve Bannon and a growing number of Republicans pushing for more guardrails.
29: A new study out of Denmark taking a look at whether taking Tylenol during pregnancy can lead to neurological disorders like ADHD or autism.
12: Researchers looked at data from nearly 3 million children. What they found is when they zoomed in on only high-quality articles with large sample sizes, they found virtually no link between acetaminophen to either disorder.
29: ABC's Hannah Batah. More than 100 people suing Six Flags Magic Mountain and its X2 ride, claiming the roller coaster caused traumatic brain injuries. This is ABC News.
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7: Libby, how goes the commute this Wednesday morning?
8: It is a tricky one, Brian. Of North Sounders, Arlington down to Everett on southbound I-5, about 40 minutes at the 88th Street entrance ramp. This is a very large house. It looks like that is not going to be able to make it on the road now. An oversized load, a really oversized load. It would take up the whole roadway. So I think that's why we are so delayed through here. When you head south of there, you seem to be okay. Yes, some alternates may be helpful. It looks like some folks have been trying to get down SR9 to Highway 2 to get around here by way of State Route 204 and Highway 2. It's about 30 minutes sluggish enough on toward the trestle, but getting onto it is where you're heaviest. I-5 from Everett down to Seattle is about 50 minutes. Nancy reached out and said this is kind of sluggish as you get toward the Linwood split, but watch out before here because there was a crash on the left shoulder just south of 128th Street. 405 is getting heavy southbound Linwood to Woodinville, about 20 minutes jammed up towards State Route 522. 40 minutes westbound State Route 522. Monroe down to Woodinville, heavy trying to get over the Snohomish River Bridge, heavy toward SR9 as well. Good news for Puyallup residents, travelers. Northbound Meridian's open there at State Route 512, southbound 2, but State Route 512 was actually the alternate. So still very heavy, over a half an hour right now, and struggling trying to get around the South Hill Mall curve. In the Northwest News Radio Traffic Center, I'm Libby Kay.
6: Partly to mostly sunny skies today, mid to upper 60s for your afternoon highs. We'll be back down to the mid 50s overnight and then some rain starting tomorrow. It's 55 right now in Seattle.
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7: Good morning. Great to have you with us on this Wednesday morning. It is September 23rd, 2026. Among our top local stories, the largest school bus company that serves Seattle Public Schools facing a possible strike by bus drivers over retirement benefits.
9: It's really up to Zoom. I mean, do they really want this to go all the way to the street? I certainly hope not.
7: Teamsters Union spokesperson Jamie Fleming tells Como News that about 300 drivers who work for Zoom Transportation are not demanding more retirement money. They simply want their contributions redirected from the company's investment-centric plan to the Teamsters Union pension plan.
6: The city of Seattle is looking to tighten RV street parking rules after a city council committee advanced a new permitting plan. Northwest News Radio's Jeff Bojala explains.
10: The Public Safety Committee voted Tuesday to advance the package. Starting April 30th, 2027, unpermitted motorhomes and travel trailers would be limited to just 2 hours on city streets and barred from street parking overnight. Seattle City Council member Dan Strauss told Como News he wants the proposal to
11: better regulate this one type of vehicle while at the same time provide important strategies for people who are living in their vehicles to have a more stable life.
10: Permit applicants would have to be registered owners identified through a one-time city census. Permit holders would also have to stay engaged with a caseworker and be on a wait list for housing or shelter. The legislation now heads to the full city council for consideration. Jeff Pogela, Northwest News Radio.
7: New testimony from a psychiatrist details the severe psychotic state of the 17-year-old accused of killing his parents and three siblings in Fall City nearly 2 years ago.
12: Horrible thoughts had essentially consumed.

0: his whole mind and taken over, and he felt like he was at that point not just having the thoughts inserted by demons, but that he was a demon.
1: Dr. Bradley Peterson interviewed the teenager after the murders and told the court the teen had not slept the night before and may have suffered delirium from a months-long bout of pneumonia. Prosecutors, however, accused the teen of carefully planning the attack. This hearing, expected to wrap up this week, will determine if the teenager is kept in juvenile court or transferred to an adult court.
2: The state program to collect unused medication hits a milestone.
3: In an effort to collect unused prescription and over-the-counter medication, Washington State has been working with two different companies, according to the Washington State Standard. One of them, Inmar, backed out in June, leaving MedProject as the only partner. Since 2020, a state audit says the programs have collected more than 1 million pounds of pills. It also reveals that some rural areas struggle to have access to collection boxes, despite there being 400 sites statewide. The closure of Rite Aid and Bartell Drugs locations brought that number down. Every county in the state does have an option for residents to mail in unused medications prepaid. Scott Carty, Northwest News Radio.
1: Two children are safe after an alleged attempted kidnapping. We get details from Northwest News Radio's Marina Rockinger.
4: A 40-year-old woman has been arrested and charged for allegedly kidnapping two children in Spokane Valley on Monday. The mother of the children told deputies that her neighbor, Morgan Nelson, carried away her 7-year-old daughter. The child was able to break free, but according to deputies, Nelson tried to grab the mother's 19-month-old child from her arms. They struggled and fell to the ground, and the mother was able to pull her child free. The mother and two children were taken to a hospital for evaluation. Deputies say Nelson made a comment about taking too much heroin. She's charged with two counts of second-degree kidnapping and two counts of assault. Marina Rockinger, Northwest News Radio.
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2: There will be an important hearing later today on the emergency request for three new outlets, news outlets, to have their White House access restored.
1: ABC News national correspondent Stephen Portnoy joined us earlier this morning. Stephen, this has been a very interesting and somewhat head-scratching case to watch play out over the past few days.
6: Yes, and it's freedom of speech, freedom of the press, and due process under the Fifth Amendment that's at issue here. Overnight, the Trump administration, in a court filing, said that the initial decision, it describes it as a preliminary decision, to strip access to CNN, MS Now, and Politico, is not going to be final until Friday. This is new information. That letters went out late yesterday to those three news organizations advising them of the initial preliminary decision, giving them the opportunity to respond in writing by Friday before it's final, which is sort of, in my view, forgive me for editorializing here, but a sort of a concocted framework to establish legally what the president announced on Friday without any notice, which was that these three news organizations would be banned, a ban that took effect on Saturday, which now is the subject of a court hearing this afternoon. I have to explain further. For nearly five decades, the federal courts here in Washington have ruled that once the White House opens its doors to reporters generally, it can't engage in viewpoint discrimination and say, you're allowed in, but you're not allowed in. That Northwest News Radio is a bona fide journalist, but your other station down the dial is not, because we said so. And the federal courts have ruled for half a century that that would be a violation of the First Amendment, and that under the Fifth Amendment, due process, once a person has a hard pass, as we call it, they have a property right in that, and it can't be taken away arbitrarily, that there have to be clear, definable standards that the White House can set and then point to, provide notice for an opportunity to respond. So what's happened here is extraordinary, and it's likely, highly likely, you talk to any legal expert, that the administration is likely to lose in the first round. And in fact, the president seems to have that expectation, because on social media, he's talking about already appealing this decision of before the hearing has even been had. The case is going to be heard this afternoon by a judge he appointed, a judge named Timothy Kelly, who 8 years ago ruled against the White House and ruled in favor of CNN reporter Jim Acosta when he had his hard pass pulled. And so the argument overnight from the administration is that the longstanding rulings of the federal court here dating back half a century should be overturned, that if the president arguably has the right to decide who can enter his Oval Office and fly on his Air Force One airplane, then he can similarly extend that decision-making to the entire White House complex, even if the complex has been opened to reporters in the way that it has, with workspace and camera positions, that the president should be able to discriminate based on the viewpoints of those outlets.
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7: This is a Bloomberg Money Minute. Higher energy costs are back in the driver's seat for investors. It is stoking worries about inflation that could make the Federal Reserve lift interest rates again. The latest economic report this morning shows U.S. business activity rose at the fastest pace in more than 5 years. This is the S&P Global Flash U.S. Composite Purchasing Managers Index. It climbed to 58.4 in September. Figures above 50 indicate expansion. SoftBank has kicked off what's said to be one of the biggest corporate junk bond sales ever. The conglomerate is offering record yields to entice investors into helping fund its unprecedented investments into artificial intelligence. And President Donald Trump signaling support for curbing exports of diesel fuel. But Goldman Sachs, co-head of Global Commodities Research, says that would incentivize refiners to reduce their production of gasoline in favor of diesel and push up prices at the pump. I'm John Tucker, Bloomberg Radio.
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8: Let's focus our attention on your commute to school and work this morning. Libby, how are we doing?
9: Okay, Brian, we're okay. In towards Seattle, it seems like we're just like that routine build. Southbound side of I-5 with no express lane. Shoreline to Seattle is already over half an hour. You'll jam up as you get closer toward 145th Street. Aurora is not a help for you. Northbound side of I-5, we do have some jam ups trying to get up toward the West Seattle Bridge. In downtown early this morning, there was a fire. This is a Georgetown neighborhood. It's out. There may just be investigative work. Last I knew, they were still venting the area. But 4th Avenue was shut down right between East Marginal Way and Michigan Streets. This could be extra tricky for folks coming over the First Avenue South Bridge, just for southbound ones. Looks like Central Sounders, just a routine build, but it's heavy already. Auburn up to Renton, northbound 167, almost a half an hour. Renton to Bellevue, northbound 405. You're looking at a half an hour as well. What a rollover in Puyallup this morning. It was impacting Meridian right at the State Route 512 ramps. It's cleared out, but traffic was being diverted onto eastbound State Route 512, so you're still about a half an hour with delays coming around the South Hill Mall curve, but the half an hour travel time is liquid all the way up to the end there in the Sumner area. In the Northwest News Radio Traffic Center, I'm Libby Kay.
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2: What's happening next with weather, George?
10: 67 today. It'll be the warmest day of the next seven. We'll have some peaks of afternoon sun, but still watch for a stray shower at any point in the day. Tomorrow we can get a dry commute to work, but the afternoon looks showery. High only 60 degrees. It's cloudy. Tomorrow night and Friday, rainy and breezy and chilly. Then we clear out for the weekend. Cool mornings with fog, afternoons low to mid-60s with sun. In the Como Weather Center, I'm meteorologist George Waldenberger, Como 4 News.
2: We have a bit of fog in Bremerton where it's 54 degrees. It is 52 down in Olympia, 53 in Everett and Tacoma, 55 in downtown Seattle.
8: Zach Wildfang joins us from the sports desk this morning, so that record-setting season for the Storm ends tonight here at home.
11: Yeah, pop quiz. Are you more excited for the Storm season to be over or the Mariners season to be over?
8: That's not very nice.
11: I know. I'm sorry. Anyway, the Storm will play their final game here of the season here tonight at Climate Pledge Arena. 7 o'clock, they'll take on the Dallas Wings. Try to get one last win out of the season. They're just 8-35 this year, which does set a league record for losses in a single season. The Astros back on top of the AL West after they shut out the Mariners 7-0 last night here at T-Mobile Park. Skipper Dan Wilson did not have much to say for his team's offense.
12: Nothing, sustainable. Just allowed us to kind of jump back in the game, and I thought they. We made some contact. It just wasn't, solid contact.
11: Yeah, not a whole lot of contact. George Kirby gets the start in the finale of the two-game series tonight. Then they'll take on the last four games against the Angels. Seahawks are back to work preparing to take on the Commanders in Washington this Sunday. Sam Darnold expected to return to practice today. His status for Sunday's game remains questionable. But the Seahawks' winning streak has reached 12 games after this last Sunday's game with that 31-7 victory over the Cardinals in Arizona. That includes the Seahawks' run through last year's playoffs and the first two games of this season. The streak is the longest in franchise history. That passes the 11 straight wins in the 2005 Seahawks. That was all during the regular season back then. Seattle's current win streak began with a win over Arizona in Week 12 of last season. From the sports desk, I'm Zach Wildfing.
13: Straight ahead, the West Coast roller coaster that more than 100 people say they suffered brain damage after riding. We'll tell you about the new lawsuit when the Northwest Morning News continues.
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13: 7:21 here at Northwest News Radio, along with Denise Whitaker. I'm Brian Calvert.
2: Just how many binge drinkers do we have in our state compared with others? Marina Rockinger, I should say Eric Heinz, has the details.
22: In the study by Valley Spring Recovery Center, Washington is 20th among the states for most binge drinking. Researchers analyzed data on excessive alcohol consumption and found that 16.6% of Washington adults reported binge drinking in 2023. The CDC defines binge drinking as five or more drinks for men and four or more drinks for women during a single occasion. Iowa had the highest binge drinking rate, followed by North Carolina. Utah had the lowest rate in the country. The rankings are based on 2023 federal CDC health data on excessive alcohol consumption. Eric Heintz, Northwest News Radio.
13: Do you take a generic prescription? You might be eligible for compensation.
23: A coalition of 48 states and territories, including Washington, sued several generic drug manufacturers over allegedly illegally conspiring to raise prices. The U.S. District Court for the District of Connecticut recently granted preliminary approval of a plan to distribute funds paid by the manufacturers to settle the claims. According to Washington Attorney General Nick Brown's office, the settlements total $95.5 million. Additionally, Washington and Idaho were the only states in the coalition that also secured restitution restitution for impacted businesses. The list of affected drugs can be found on the State Attorney General Generic Drugs website. Lillian James, Northwest News Radio.
2: One of the most famous roller coasters in the country, the subject of new lawsuits claiming more than 100 people suffered brain damage after riding it, some injuries even resulting in death. ABC's Sophie Flay has more.
0: In July, Pamela Gillen says she rode the X2 roller coaster at Six Flags Magic Mountain in Southern California and ended up needing emergency brain surgery and was left in a coma.
3: I remember trying to get off the ride and needing help. I was confused and disoriented. And I remember seeing the fear in my daughter's eyes. My next memory is waking up in the hospital about 2 weeks later.
0: Naomi Greer Wilkinson says she got on the X2, and today she's still on a ventilator.
2: In court filings, the park's lawyers argued the ride is inspected daily and that its forces cannot cause brain injury to a normal rider.
1: It is 7:24.
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1: Let's talk about the drive here in the Puget Sound area. Libby, how are we doing this morning?
9: Okay, Brian, I say okay. Not a lot of accidents, but certainly some long travel time. Still, again, southbound I-5 Arling to Everett is about 45 minutes. There's an oversized vehicle on the right shoulder, southbound I-5 at the end of the entrance ramp from 88th Street. A lot of folks have been using SR9 to get around here. Highway 2 is getting fuller and fuller. Just trying to get onto it. It's over a half an hour, whether you're using Highway 2 to get onto the trestle or State Route 204. So maybe not the best bet, honestly, if you can get on there at State Route 528 4th Street in Marysville. That's going to be your fastest route to scoot around a bunch of these delays. Everett had a crash southbound I-5 south of 128th Street. Last check, there was just one cruiser on the shoulder that may already be gone, but sewer line to Seattle on southbound I-5 is about 40 minutes. We're really inchy here coming down from 145th Street. 405 and State Route 522 heavy. 40 minutes westbound State Route 522 Monroe down toward Woodinville. Northbound side of I-5 Tukwila toward I-90 is about 20 minutes. We had the fire department activity downtown Seattle earlier this morning, Georgetown neighborhood. This is 4th Avenue, right between East Marginal Way and Michigan Street. It may impact travelers on the 1st Avenue South Bridge. So far, though, you seem to be okay. In the Northwest News Radio Traffic Center, I'm Libby Kay.
2: Partly to mostly sunny skies today, highs in the mid to upper 60s. Tomorrow is when the chance of rain moves into our forecast through Friday. Right now, we have 55 and partly cloudy skies in Seattle.
1: In entertainment news, Patriots Day Freedom Fest has been called off. The event was scheduled for this coming Saturday in Kentucky, featuring Kid Rock and reality TV star Dog the Bounty Hunter. The event organizer had planned to pay for the event through sales of VIP tickets. There are reports only 6 VIP tickets had been sold, so the whole thing was scrapped.
2: A Nashville judge granted Dolly Parton's estate a temporary restraining order against the late singer's nephew and former head of security, Brian Seaver. Seaver was fired from his position last week. A lawsuit filed Tuesday accuses him of violent threats, intimidation, and attempted extortion. Seaver told TMZ he did make some of the alleged statements in private conversations, but that they weren't threats.
1: Norwegian Cruise Line paying tribute to the late Whitney Houston. They recently announced the Whitney, a celebration of Whitney Houston event, which will feature the singer's hits. The 45-minute show will feature a live band, visuals, and performances in an immersive experience. The show debuts in 2027 aboard Norwegian's cruise ship, the Aura. Top stories coming up. Stay with us here on Northwest News Radio.

0: 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I'm Libby Kay. I'll keep an eye on the trouble spots and help you find the route to work that gets you there the fastest. 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
1: You know how you're supposed to get your car serviced before something goes wrong? The AC in your home kind of deserves the same treatment. 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
4: 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Luke, what's up, buddy? 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Ashley A, Ashley D, Ashley P, is this for a group project again? 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Hey, Kristen! You got the ring light and the tripod this time. 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Honey, it's going to be another late one. We're going to need more snacks.
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8: Seattle
7: Iran's
8: Children's
7: president
8: psychiatric.
7: Through a translator talking about the war with the United States, saying
9: they came into surrounding territories and targeted our universities, our healthcare centers, our schools, our hospitals, our infrastructures, all of it against international law.
7: President Trump, in his own address yesterday, said the U.S. has a choice whether to work with Iran or to annihilate it as we approach the seven-month mark on a war that was only supposed to last 4 to 6 weeks. Today, the president welcomes Chinese leader Xi Jinping to the White House for a state dinner. The war with Iran and AI both expected to be topics. Virtually the entire state of New Mexico is under a flood watch today. Some areas could get 2 inches of rain an hour. New study on millions of kids shows no link between Tylenol and autism or ADHD. This is ABC News.
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11: The largest school bus company that serves Seattle Public Schools facing a possible strike by bus drivers over retirement benefits. Union leaders say the drivers are not demanding more retirement money. They just want the money put into the union pension plan, not Zoom Transportation's investment-centric plan.
12: A Seattle City Council committee approved a plan to crack down on overnight parking by unpermitted motorhomes and travel trailers. This plan calls for a two-hour limit and no overnight parking for RVs that have not obtained permits. One council member says the ultimate goal is to establish establish a more stable path for people who live in their vehicles.
11: A child psychiatrist has shared disturbing details about the severe psychotic state of the 17-year-old accused of killing his parents and three siblings in Falls City nearly 2 years ago. Dr. Bradley Peterson told a hearing the teenager had not slept the night before and may have suffered delirium from a months-long bout of pneumonia. Prosecutors accuse the teen of carefully planning the attack. The hearing will determine whether or not he'll be tried as a juvenile or an adult.
12: A Spokane area woman under arrest facing charges of kidnapping two children. Their mother told law enforcement that Morgan Nelson carried away her 7-year-old daughter. The child was able to break free, but deputies say Nelson tried to grab a 19-month-old child as well from its mother's arms.
11: It's 7:33 at Northwest News Radio. Now into stories you haven't heard yet this hour. A new first-in-the-nation consumer protection measure to prevent personal information about you from being used to set grocery prices has passed the Seattle City Council. The fair and transparent pricing policy puts guardrails on using employment status, race, gender, browsing history, social media activity, or chatbot conversations to manipulate the price you pay at the grocery checkout. Councilmember Maritza Rivera voted against the measure, saying it could lead to making groceries more expensive. She also believes this type of consumer protection should happen at the state level so as to not affect pricing outside city limits. Traditional coupons and transparent discounts are not affected by this ordinance. Grocery store chains have already said this could mean the end to loyalty programs in the city of Seattle.
12: There may be a buyer in the wings for the property on which a now closed Fred Meyer sits in Seattle's Lake City neighborhood. The Times reports parent Kroger recently told a nearby food bank and homeless service group that they can no longer use the parking lot at the empty store because of an impending sale. Clients of the North Seattle Food Connection have been using those spaces for people to visit its facility across the street. For now, the brokers handling the sale are not revealing who's buying the old Fred Meyer property.
11: More local stories in just a moment, but first it's 7:34.
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11: To the traffic center we go. Libby, what's on your mind?
2: Oh, Brian, we got a lot to talk about this morning. I'm just getting word of some road work on westbound side of Highway 16, 6th Avenue, 24th Street. Watch out for crews along this 5-mile stretch till about 3. I don't have a delayed travel time for westbound travelers. It's about 16 minutes, though, between the Narrows Bridge and over toward I-5. I am looking through here. I just see some volume, it seems to me, building northbound I-5. This actually could be some sun glare shining here. I see a sun break here as I'm looking at the Jackson Avenue camera. All right, back to northbound side of I-5. Tacoma to Tequila is about 45 minutes. It could be getting brighter the Puyallup River Bridge. Not seeing that so much just yet. Got to a real tough start through Puyallup this morning. We had an earlier crash at Meridian and the State Route 512 ramps. Traffic was being diverted onto State Route 512, so that still looks extra packed. Getting around the South Hillmall curve and getting on from Meridian, it's just about a half an hour at this point, so you may see extra volume from some of their area too. North Sounders, you're struggling. Southbound I-5 trying to get down in toward Marysville by 88th Street's entrance ramp. Got an oversized vehicle. It's been causing some pretty significant time. It's about 50 minutes Arlington to Everett. So folks using SR9 and going say Route 204 to Highway 2, you're looking about 35 minutes from Lake Stevens alone to Everett and I-5. In the Northwest News Radio Traffic Center, I'm Libby Kay.
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12: Partly to mostly sunny skies and highs only in the mid to upper 60s this afternoon. We'll be back down to the mid 50s tomorrow morning. And then by tomorrow afternoon, you can expect to see things get a little wet around here. Some rain is expected with highs in the low 60s. So scattered showers continuing on Friday. Again, highs only near 60. That's kind of the fall temperature scheme we're in right now through the weekend, which, by the way, currently expected to be dry Saturday and Sunday.
11: At this very moment, I have 54 degrees in Everett and Olympia, 55 in Bremerton and Kent. Downtown Bellevue, 54 degrees. Downtown Seattle, cloudy and 55 degrees. It's 7:36 at Northwest News Radio. Good to have you with us on this Wednesday morning. It's the 23rd of September. Along with Denise Whitaker, I'm Brian Calvert.
12: Birth dates and other private information of Washington voters will remain with the state after a federal court ruling.
8: The Trump administration wanted Washington's complete voter list, including dates of birth, driver's license numbers, and partial Social Security numbers. Federal officials say they want that information to identify ineligible registrations and prevent voter fraud. But the lawsuit didn't cite any evidence of widespread voter fraud in Washington. On Tuesday, a federal judge ruled the Justice Department does not have the legal authority it cited to demand that data. Washington Secretary of State Steve Hobbs says the decision protects voters' private information from federal overreach. The Justice Department has not publicly responded to the ruling. Jeff Pogula, Northwest News Radio.
11: The deadline for you to give an opinion on the president's plans to remove longstanding protections from national forest land is extended by a couple of weeks. Public comment period for the repeal of the 2001 Roadless Area Conservation Rule will now end October 6th. The U.S. Forest Service announced last month it will rescind the rule in its entirety, lifting federal protections from more than 44 million acres of Forest Service land. The Roadless Rule was established during the Clinton administration to prohibit logging and new road construction in pristine, undeveloped national forest lands. You can submit your comments online at regulations.gov.
12: Illegal fishing and trespassing forces the state to shut down access to Brewery Park at Tumwater Falls. That park contains the Chinook Salmon Hatchery in the midst of its peak season right now. So the Washington State Department of Fish and Wildlife closed the Deschutes River below Tumwater Falls to all fishing until October 31st. This alert from WDFW also reminds everyone that Capitol Lake, including all waters in downtown Olympia to the Lower Falls Fish Ladder, completely closed to fishing year-round.
11: A new toxic algae advisory comes with a warning from health officials. Look, but don't jump in. Water testing in Thurston County discovered unsafe levels of a toxin produced by a blue-green algae in Clear Lake and Offutt Lake. The level is 9 times beyond the state recreational guidelines at Clear Lake. This means no contact with the water for dogs, kids, and fishing gear, even if the water doesn't look green or scummy. Thurston County says it will continue weekly testing until results are safely below the state guideline for 2 consecutive weeks.
12: The place where a local pizza chain started it all, now closing down. Northwest News Radio Scott Carty has more.
13: It was a trip to Naples that started a dream of serving true Neapolitan pizza to Seattleites. In 2004, Tutabella fired up their first oven in Columbia City. But on their Facebook page, the company announced they'll be closing those doors for good October 2nd. They'll also be closing their downtown Seattle restaurant. All this after recently closing 2 QFC kiosk locations in University Village and Kirkland Urban. Tutabella in Wallingford, Bellevue, and Issaquah will remain open. Scott Carty, Northwest News Radio.
11: We're also learning that Starbucks will close another store in downtown Seattle. The shop on 7th Avenue in the Denny Triangle will close after Sunday, but one company's closure is another firm's opportunity. San Francisco-based Starbird Chicken will take over part of the now-closed Amazon Fresh store on Capitol Hill. Starbird is opening its first Seattle location next week in West Seattle and says it's also signed leases for spaces in Ballard and Bellevue. Starbird calls itself a premium fast food chain specializing in all-natural, never-frozen chicken raised without antibiotics.
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12: A Republican senator wants to take a closer look at how the sons of U.S. presidents may be leveraging their dads for financial gain.
11: ABC's Peter Haralambos has been looking into this. Peter, who's being called out and who's demanding the answers?
14: This is a rare criticism of the president's son from a Republican. This call coming from Utah Republican Senator John Curtis, who wants the Senate Judiciary Committee to subpoena both Donald Trump Jr., related to that Russian oligarch who paid for his wedding earlier this year, as well as Hunter Biden, looking into what they say is, quote, the use of the presidential family relationships for private financial benefit. At this point, Democrats are fully behind this, Dick Durbin welcoming this move, whereas Republicans are really not commenting on it at this point. We saw yesterday, when asked about this, both Chuck Grassley and John Thune really didn't want to decline on this in terms of whether or not they're actually going to pursue this. A lot to come, though. It does kind of suggest where things are headed, especially if the Senate and House flip after the midterms, in terms of the number of investigations that could target the president and his family.
11: We're joined by ABC News investigative reporter Peter Haralambos. Peter, I have to admit, the first question that popped into my mind as you were speaking there was, I understand looking into the sons of the president, but I think for months, if not years now, people have been perhaps wanting to know more about investigations into the presidents themselves and the financial gain that some of them appear to be making while holding office.
14: And it is really a remarkable amount of money that we're now seeing from the president. We saw his financial disclosure earlier this summer in which he was making hundreds of millions of dollars from his crypto ventures, his net worth increasing substantially, his sons raising tons of money on crypto exchanges. on meme coins, things that we've just never seen before. And I think if ultimately we see Democrats retake the House and Senate, this is going to be one of the central focuses, not just the family, not just Donald Trump Jr. and Eric Trump, who are running the president's businesses when he's in office, but also the president himself and the degree to which this business arrangement, this somewhat unprecedented business arrangement in which he's still able to profit from all these private businesses, potentially impacts his decision making, impacts things like pardons, for example, where there have been somewhat nonstop accusations of potential quid pro quos between, individuals who donate to the president, his campaign, and potential political favors. I think there's going to be a lot of scrutiny on that as we head into the new year and potentially seeing Democrats retake Congress.
11: Peter, as we're talking about an investigation, you're talking about, you know, maybe when, if the Democrats take over in the midterm election, but still they're going to need help. And any investigation like this probably will require bipartisan support. And to get that, you're going to have to look at both Democratic and Republican presidential candidates and sons, correct?
14: That's exactly right. And I think that's why you're hearing about Hunter Biden in the context of this call for an investigation. His business dealings were thoroughly investigated during Biden's time in office. It's not like there are many unturned over stones. For what it's worth, it appears Hunter Biden is more than willing to engage in this. He said yesterday on social media, bring it on, that he's more than happy to talk about this, sit next to Donald Trump Jr., Eric Trump, and explain how he was not profiting from his father's presidency.
11: ABC's Peter Haralambos.
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15: This is a Bloomberg Money Minute. Federal Reserve Governor Michael Barr said further interest rate increases are likely needed to return inflation to the central bank's target. His outlook follows a string of warnings from fellow policymakers that inflation remains too high and more evidence the economy is running too hot. Data out this morning show U.S. business activity rose at the fastest pace in more than 5 years. Robust demand pushed up new orders in employment and manufacturers and service providers. That's also pushing up inflation expectations. Mickey D's trying to fight off competition, and they're putting their money where they hope your mouth is. McDonald's has committed to spending $8.5 billion to help franchisees implement a multi-year plan to serve better food. And billions of dollars of commercial real estate loans coming due. Lenders have been patient for years after the pandemic, hoping lower interest rates and returning workers would eventually boost building values. I'm John Tucker, Bloomberg Radio.
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11: All right, let's help you out on that ride to work and school this morning. Here's Libby.
16: Thank you, Brian. And thank you to Flint, too, who is reaching out to me now. Southbound side of I-5 has been quite a struggle for folks this morning coming out of Arlington, trying to get through Marysville. There's been an oversized load by 88th Street at the entrance ramp. That is part of this, I believe. But Flint says it's still slow and go as you continue south of here. Now, I check your travel time from Marysville to Everett. I-5 is about 17 minutes. It seems to be your fastest route, maybe a little sluggish as you're coming down over Union Slough. But I haven't found anything there just yet. I will say this. A lot of folks have been trying to avoid I-5, trying to get out of Arlington. And so SR9's been taking additional volume. Folks trying to take it all the way down onto Highway 2, stay around 204 across the trestle from Lake Stevens to I-5 in Everett. That's almost 40 minutes. So it's pretty tough. But I appreciate Flynn again reaching out at 206-421-1000. Everett down to Seattle's over an hour. 405's not any help for you. Southbound from Linwood to Bellevue's about 50 minutes, just a half an hour of that between 405 and State Route 522. Brighter in pockets in the south sound in toward Tacoma. Eastbound Highway 16, you're pretty slow coming across the Narrows Bridge and getting over toward I-5 in various pockets. In the Northwest News Radio Traffic Center, I'm Libby Kay.
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12: What's happening next with our weather, George?
17: A spotty shower here or there today. This afternoon, sun peaks in 67. Tomorrow's chilly, most of the day in the 50s and cloudy. Plan on rain for the afternoon. And it looks wet and breezy tomorrow night and Friday. Friday also in the 50s, feeling like fall. Chilly morning Saturday and Sunday. Watch for fog, but the sun coming out in the afternoon, approaching the mid-60s. In the Como Weather Center, I'm meteorologist George Waldenberger, Como 4 News.
12: Temperatures still in the 50s this morning. Some spots a little bit cooler, like down in Puyallup, where it's 51. We have 54 in Everett, 53 in Tacoma, and 56 in downtown Seattle.
11: To the sports desk we go on this Wednesday morning. Zach Wildfang standing by. Dang it, Mariners beaten last night in their final homestand opener.
18: Yeah, they sure were. They were shut out 7-0 last night. Astros back on top of the AL West. After that game at T-Mobile Park, Houston shares the same record as Texas, but leads based on a head-to-head tiebreaker between those two teams. George Kirby getting the start in the finale of just that two-game series here tonight, and the Mariners move on to play last four games at home against the Angels. The Storm will play their season finale tonight here at Climate Pledge Arena, Seattle hosting the Dallas Wings at 7 o'clock. Storm set a record this year. Unfortunately, they are 8-35. Setting the league record for losses in a single season. The Kraken are back on the ice tomorrow night, hosting the Calgary Flames here at Climate Pledge Arena in their third preseason game of four. The Kraken are undefeated so far, following wins over Vancouver and Calgary this past weekend. On the interview show In-Depth with Graham Bessinger, Seahawks head coach Mike McDonald said Broncos head coach Sean Payton accused Seattle of cheating during the 2024 season. McDonald said Seattle used videos posted by Broncos fans on social media during Denver's training camp to study that team before the week one game of the 2024 season. Allegedly, Payton later threatened to publicly accuse the Seahawks of a Spygate-style operation, and then Seattle threatened to countersue if he were to make that claim.
19: It's like the Cold War. He's like, I'm going to hit the button. And we're like, well, we're going to hit the button.
18: Wow.
19: So none of us hit the button.
18: Seattle won that game at 26-20. Those two teams meet again in Denver next month. From the sports desk, I'm Zach Wildfang.
11: Coming up, the state ordered to install air conditionings in all of its prisons when the Northwest Morning News continues.
20: 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We'll see you there.
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11: Along with Denise Whitaker, I'm Brian Calvert. Thanks for joining us on this Wednesday morning.
12: Yet again, there is another group, another entity that is trying to cut down on the use of Flock cameras.
0: Three Flock cameras in Yakima have been cut down over the past 6 weeks. The cameras collect license plate data and other vehicle information for law enforcement. Critics say federal immigration agents have accessed that data despite Washington's sanctuary state law. Yakima Police Chief Sean Boyle says replacing each damaged camera could cost up to $2,000. The Yakima County Sheriff's Office says as many as six of its cameras have also been damaged. Marina Rockinger, Northwest News Radio.
11: Cities in the northeast part of the country preparing for a potential nor'easter that could rival a tropical storm. Forecasters warn a powerful wind will bring gusty winds and storm surge to Boston, New York, and other coastal cities from New England to the mid-Atlantic. The storm currently forecast to reach New England by Saturday afternoon and pound the northeast through the weekend. Wind gusts up to 40 miles per hour could cause power outages across the region, along with downed power lines and broken tree limbs. Again, it's forecast to hit early this weekend.
12: It is now 7:53. I'm Denise Whitaker, curating a list of the biggest and best events in the Northwest, sponsored by Muckleshoot Casino Resort. It's the final free Wednesday at the Forum Summer Concert Series in Mill Creek. Heart to Heart performs with original members of Heart from 6 to 8. The funky jazz music kicks off at 7 o'clock tonight at the Spar in Tacoma. And it's time for fall film festivals. The Local Sightings Film Festival starts today, featuring new films from the Northwest, plus workshops and panel discussions through Sunday at the Northwest Film Forum on Capitol Hill. The Gig Harbor Film Festival screens 18 feature films and 69 shorts, along with Q&A sessions and filmmakers. This festival at Galaxy Theaters in Gig Harbor runs Thursday through Sunday. Those are the same dates for the Port Townsend Film Festival, offering film screenings, special guests, and an awards party alongside outdoor free movies. The Red Carpet Filmmaker Parade kicks off at 5:30 Friday evening. That's my list. I'm Denise Whitaker on Northwest News Radio.
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11: Denise had a list. Libby, I'm sure you have a list as well.
16: Oh, you know I have a list. We are out here this morning going so slowly on southbound I-5 between Arlington and Everett. It's a good 50 minutes. I'm starting off this morning with an overload. It's a looks like a mobile home or something here on the shoulder by the 88th Street entrance ramp. But even south of there, you're staying pretty slow this morning. And folks have been trying to work around here. SR9's been extra full coming southbound into where Lake Stevens. Around 204 and Highway 2, both trying to get onto the Highway 2 trestle are packed up. It's over a half an hour for you trying to get over to toward Everett and I-5. Southbound side of I-5 from Everett down to Seattle's over an hour. Got a half an hour just on 405 coming south between Linwood and Woodinville already. And it's about 35 minutes now. Westbound say around 522 from Monroe to Woodinville, but full enough there. Early this morning, we had some fire department activity. It was actually an outright fire downtown. This was the Georgetown area on 4th Avenue, right between East Marginal Way and Michigan. I do think you're getting through here again with still some activity, but it may impact travelers on 1st Avenue South Bridge. We're coming north at this point. It is your fastest route between Burien and Seattle, though. In the Northwest News Radio Traffic Center, I'm Libby Kay.
12: Partly to mostly sunny skies. Our temperatures this afternoon only warming in the mid to upper 60s. Cloudy skies overnight with lows in the mid 50s again tomorrow morning. And then the rain is expected to come in tomorrow afternoon. We are in the mid 50s right now, 56 in Seattle.
11: Very gray morning, but hopefully we'll see a little bit of sunshine later this afternoon, just like we did yesterday, which is gorgeous around here. Hey, I hope you can stay with us because in just moments, another hour of the Northwest Morning News will get underway.
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17: From ABC News, I'm Sherry Preston. Calling President Trump out by name, the president of Iran tells the UN General Assembly that the Washington does not understand the country, in his words, it seeks to bully. As to the war, he says through a translator, Iran will not stop fighting.
19: We have proven that we're not afraid of fighting, of war, one a war that is defensive in nature. And we will stand in defense of our beloved Iran, our homeland, until our last breath.
17: During his address on Tuesday, the president said the U.S. has a choice to make whether to let talks with Iran continue or to annihilate the country. Chinese President Xi Jinping taking part in a state visit to the White House, where the war will be a central topic. ABC's Brit Clenett is in China.
28: You could expect Trump maybe publicly to keep it cordial. He might press Xi on Iran and on the Russia relationship behind the scenes, using that sanctions authority as leverage. But Xi will present China as the responsible great power, the one who can help end the Iran war and stabilize energy markets. So really, we can't expect either leader to give ground on this.
17: The other big topic, AI. AI. Among the tech moguls invited to tomorrow night's state dinner, Mark Zuckerberg, Jeff Bezos, and OpenAI CEO Sam Altman. New study looking at millions of kids in Denmark shows no connection between pregnant women taking Tylenol and neurological challenges like autism and ADHD in their children.
18: The review comes after President Trump claimed without evidence that Tylenol during pregnancy was dangerous. That suggestion prompting pushback from medical organizations like the American College of Obstetrics and Gynecology, which noted that fever and pain during pregnancies can lead to dangerous complications.
17: ABC's Hannah Batah. The FBI is investigating a possible breach of its job application site. The personal information of thousands of potential recruits could have been compromised. You're listening to ABC News.
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17: The federal agency that regulates prediction markets is looking into nearly a million trades made on one platform in the past month. Fishy?
22: When trading related to the cryptocurrency Ether suddenly surged on Kalshi, it caught the attention of the Commodity Futures Trading Commission, which is reportedly analyzing Kalshi data, but has not opened a formal investigation. The Wall Street Journal says the trade orders in question were suspiciously similar, around $5,500.
17: That's ABC's Jim Ryan. Is the X2 roller coaster at Six Flags Magic Mountain in Southern California causing brain injuries? More than 100 people who have filed a lawsuit against the amusement park say yes. Here's ABC's Sophie Flay.
23: In July, Pamela Gillen says she rode the X2 roller coaster at Six Flags Magic Mountain in Southern California and ended up needing emergency brain

0: Utah's driver's strike.
1: And the thoughts of a teenager accused of killing his family. The psychiatrist shares in our top stories coming up. But first, it's 8:04.
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1: Let's take a look at that commute on this Wednesday morning. Here's Libby.
2: Thank you, Brian. We've got a stalled vehicle northbound 405 right before SR-169. Not the police, but wants to be onto the right shoulder. The service vehicle, though, actually has the right lane tied off, trying to get it out of here. Unfortunately, it's going to impact you as you come north on 167. Auburn to Renton's already half an hour. Renton to Bellevue's already 40 minutes. But even north of there, passing Sunset, 405's packed up. So trying to get on at Sunset may jump you ahead of some of these delays. Southbound 405, half an hour just between Linwood and Woodinville. Westbound State Route 522, half an hour, Monroe to Woodinville. Coming south on I-5 out of Arlington, you're going to have delays through Marysville by 88th Street's on-ramp. There's an oversized vehicle on the shoulder, but some heaviness even passing there. Arlington down to Everettstown down to 40 minutes, so still delayed travel time, but somewhat of an improvement. Maybe 20 minutes between Marysville and Everett. I have reports of an accident. Southbound State Route 529, 28th Place Northeast, that's south of the Snohomish River Bridge. Shoreline to Seattle's a good 45 minutes. No express lane, your major issue. Looks like, State Route 512, still extra sluggish trying to get east around the South Hill Mall curve from an early morning crash in Puyallup. It's all cleared. It was Meridian at 512. In the Northwest News Radio Traffic Center, I'm Libby Kay.
3: Partly to mostly sunny skies this afternoon, but cooler than we've been the last few days. Highs only in the mid to upper 60s. Chance of showers returns to our forecast tomorrow. But right now, we have mostly cloudy skies and 56 degrees in Seattle.
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1: Good morning. Great to have you with us on this Wednesday morning. It is the 23rd day of September. Among our top stories this morning, if you are the parent of a kiddo that attends one of the Seattle public schools, you might consider looking for another way to get that kiddo to school if drivers for a private school bus company go on strike.
3: The Teamsters Union Local, representing about 300 Zoom transportation drivers, want their retirement contributions to go to a union pension instead of the company's investment-centric retirement plan. Union spokesperson Jamie Fleming tells Como News, a strike is a last resort.
5: I mean, these drivers care about the kids that they pick up every day. They care about the families. They do not want to do this, and we're hoping that Zoom management doesn't force our hand.
3: Zoom says it is ready to resume bargaining, but no session's been scheduled. Seattle Public Schools says it is preparing contingency plans. It does have other transportation providers.
1: Leaders in Seattle looking to crack down on nuisance RVs, often parked for days or weeks on city streets with people living inside. This morning's story from Northwest News Radio's Jeff Pogula.
6: The Public Safety Committee voted Tuesday to advance the plan. Starting April 30th of next year, unpermitted motorhomes and travel trailers would face a two-hour street limit and no overnight parking. The proposal limits permits to registered owners identified through a one-time city census. The committee rejected an amendment that would have allowed later applications, meaning that if RV owners weren't part of that original count, there would be no opportunity to get a permit. Seattle City Councilmember Dan Strauss defended the one-time approach in an interview with Como News.
7: If this program allowed for an ongoing census from here until the end of time, that would entrench this problem.
6: Strauss says the broader proposal is also meant to pair tighter regulation with a more stable path for people living in vehicles. Those missed by the census could still use safe lots, vehicle storage, and shelter and housing resources. The proposal now heads to the full council for consideration. Jeff Pogel in Northwest News Radio.
3: The psychiatrist who interviewed the teenager accused of murdering his parents and three siblings says that teen was consumed by horrible thoughts, leading him to believe he was a demon.
8: He was just massively psychotic at that time at night, and I don't think he was really responsible for anything that he did at 11 or 12 at night. You know, he was so sick and really not in control of himself even at that point.
3: Dr. Radley Peterson shared that assessment of the teen's mental and physical state to a judge who will ultimately decide if he remains in juvenile court or is moved to adult court. Prosecutors accused the teen of planning the attack, even staging it as a murder-suicide to frame his younger brother. Defense attorneys, however, claim the teen was severely abused by his parents who held extreme religious beliefs. The judge in this case expected to rule by mid-October.
1: A report ranks Washington 20th in the country for most binge drinking. Researchers with Valley Spring Recovery Center analyzed data on excessive alcohol consumption. They found that 16.6% of Washington adults reported binge drinking in 2023. Now, the CDC defines binge drinking as five or more drinks for men and four or more

0: or drinks for women in one sitting. Iowa had the highest binge drinking rate. Utah, the lowest rate in the country.
1: A new audit uncovers challenges for the collection of unused medication in our state.
2: There are more than 400 sites across Washington where you can safely drop off unused prescription and over-the-counter meds to keep them out of the wrong hands, according to Washington State Standard. That number has dropped with the closure of Rite Aid and Bartell Drugs locations. Every Washington county offers a prepaid mail-in option. And the program has gone from being facilitated by two partner companies down to just one, MedProject. Still, a new state audit reveals more than 1 million pounds of pills have been collected since 2020. Scott Carty, Northwest News Radio.
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1: The president on Tuesday told members gathered at the United Nations,
4: I call on all nations to join us in enforcing the complete economic isolation of Iran until they stop their attacks on commercial shipping, relinquish their nuclear ambitions, and cease their support of terror.
0: ABC News White House correspondent Karen Travers joined us earlier today. Karen, from that point, the president once again turned to threats.
5: Yeah, and we've heard threats like this before from the president, but of course, notable that he's doing this on this stage like that at the UN General Assembly. He said yesterday that he faces a choice between annihilating Iran or making a peace deal. He says, do I annihilate them and do it quickly, never giving them a chance to kill and destroy people and countries again? We have a tally of at least 8 times where he announced major threats against Iran, only to back off and not follow through because he announced some progress on a deal. Now, there's no indication at this point that Iran is ready to make a deal. The talks so far haven't really gone anywhere. And the president, even yesterday in his speech, said he doesn't think that there would be an end to this conflict until after the midterm elections, which is still 6 weeks away. That said, he said he was optimistic that he would make a deal right after the election because he said he doesn't think it makes any sense for Iran to do it right now because they're looking at a political calculation here in the U.S.
0: ABC News White House correspondent Karen Travers joining us this morning. Karen, is there any indication from the White House or from the president that yesterday's address to the U.N. actually garnered more support for his efforts?
5: Yesterday, the president did indicate that on the sidelines, his special envoy, Steve Witkoff, and his son-in-law, Jared Kushner, held indirect talks with the Iranian delegation that was in New York for the UN General Assembly. It is unclear if there was any progress made. The president called it a very good meeting, a productive meeting. He said it was 3 hours long and indicated there's another one scheduled in the very near future. But the White House provided no details beyond that.
0: That's ABC's Karen Travers.
1: The president tried to convince world leaders the war will be over shortly after the November midterms, but some in the president's party calling for a swifter end to the war.
5: Yeah, and we've heard that.
6: More Republicans are calling for an end to the war, including Ohio Senator John Husted, who's in a re-election fight, saying the war needs to come to an end as quickly as possible so that we can lower gas prices. Diesel prices nationally have soared above $6.50 a gallon. Texas, Wisconsin, and Kentucky seeing the biggest spike from a year ago.
1: That's ABC's Lionel Moise reporting.
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7: This is a Bloomberg Money Minute. Federal Reserve Governor Michael Barr said further interest rate increases are likely needed to return inflation to the central bank's target. His outlook follows a string of warnings from fellow policymakers that inflation remains too high. And more evidence the economy is running too hot. Data out this morning show U.S. business activity rose at the fastest pace in more than 5 years. Robust demand pushed up new orders in employment and manufacturers and service providers. That's also pushing up inflation expectations. Mickey D's trying to fight off competition, and they're putting their money where they hope your mouth is. McDonald's has committed to spending $8.5 billion to help franchisees implement a multi-year plan to serve better food. And billions of dollars of commercial real estate loans coming due. Lenders have been patient for years after the pandemic, hoping lower interest rates and returning workers would eventually boost building values. I'm John Tucker, Bloomberg Radio.
1: We are down on Wall Street right now. The Dow currently trading lower by 0.33%. The S&P 500 down 0.5%. The Nasdaq Composite currently down more than 0.75%.
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0: Get you right back to the traffic center. 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
8: Thank you, Brian. It's a slow go east side. Travelers northbound side of 405 had a stalled vehicle before Maple Valley Highway. I think it might still be here in the right lane with the service vehicle. 40 minutes still on 405 from Renton, trying to get up beyond Bellevue. It does look like getting on at sunset. It's going to save you some travel time. You can go way east and take Duval Avenue up toward Cold Creek Parkway, and that could save you some travel time. Valley Freeway Travelers, it's a half an hour for you coming north from Highway 18 up to I-405. This stall is impacting you now. Eastbound side of Highway 18. As you're coming between Federal Way and Auburn, you've got 19 minutes. You're slow toward the Valley Freeway interchange, and you're slow climbing up Tiger Mountain. You've got that ongoing maintenance work here. It's landscaping that has the right lane blocked at mile point 26. So that's definitely keeping folks slower there. Okay, right now on southbound I-5 coming out of Shoreline, it's 55 minutes. This is no express lanes. A lot of you trying to get down and over the Ship Canal Bridge. Aurora's no help. 405's no help either. Coming southland would to Bellevue's 50 minutes, just 30 of that for the 10 miles between I-5 and State Route 522. In the Northwest News Radio Traffic Center, I'm Libby Kay.
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1: What's happening next with our weather, George?
9: Waiting. Still can't rule out a stray shower. Upper 60s, some peaks of sun later this afternoon. Tomorrow, drier in the morning, 60 degrees. That's it. It's cloudy. And then for the afternoon, I'd expect rain. Tomorrow night and Friday, wet, breezy, only in the 50s on Friday. Then we clear out this weekend, but only low to mid 60s. Crisp afternoon sun. In the Como Weather Center, I'm meteorologist George Waldenberger, Como 4 News.
1: We have mid 50s for the most part this morning. 56 degrees right now in Bremerton, 55 in Everett and down in Olympia, 54 in Tacoma, 56 with some sunshine trying to peek out in downtown Seattle.
0: Off to the sports desk we go on this Wednesday morning. Zach Wild, thanks, standing by. Not a great time to be an NFL quarterback, Zach.
10: No, on any team, it would seem. But the Seahawks are back to work preparing to take on the Washington Commanders this weekend. Sam Darnold expected to return to practice today. His status for Sunday's game remains questionable. Meanwhile, Washington's quarterback, Jaden Daniels, is listed as doubtful. He's got an elbow injury. New York Giants quarterback, Jackson Dart, he had a knee injury in their last game. The staff originally thought it was just a sprained MCL. He walked off the field, but now an MRI uncovered it could be a potentially season-ending knee injury. Veteran quarterback Jameis Winston will step in starting this week against the Tennessee Titans. And then Chicago Bears are down to their third-string quarterback. NFL Network reporting that Tyson Bagent is in concussion protocol after relieving injured starter Caleb Williams in Sunday's game, lost Minnesota Vikings. Case Keenum is now on track to start under center for Chicago on Monday night. So any way you spin it, you don't want to be an NFL quarterback right now.
0: Unless you can have the paycheck, because last time I checked, they had about four more zeros at the end of their yearly take-home than mine.
10: You know, that's worth a sprain, in my opinion. Hockey season right around the corner. NHL Commissioner Gary Bettman is grateful for the interest in adding expansion franchises, but doesn't feel the rush to do so. He told the league's governors yesterday that a feasibility study of placing a new team in either Houston or Austin is ongoing, with another update expected in December. The league has also received interest from groups wishing to launch franchises in Atlanta and Arizona, despite previous failed attempts in those markets. From the sports desk, I'm Zach Wildfang.
0: You could be eligible for some compensation under a recent settlement when it comes to drugs. We'll tell you more when the Northwest Morning News continues.
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16: We know you have choices for news and information. Thank you for choosing Northwest News Radio on this Wednesday morning. Along with my friend Denise Whitaker, I'm Brian Calvert.
1: A woman is charged with attempted kidnapping, accused of trying to take two children from their mother.
17: The woman, Morgan Nelson, is facing multiple charges after deputies say she allegedly tried to take two children from their mother in Spokane Valley on Monday. According to deputies, the children's mother identified her neighbor, Morgan Nelson, as the woman who allegedly carried away her 7-year-old daughter. The child managed to break free. Deputies say Nelson then attempted to take the mother's 19-year-old child from her arms. The mother and both children were taken to a hospital for evaluation. Nelson has been charged with 2 counts of second-degree kidnapping and 2 counts of assault. Marina Rockinger, Northwest News Radio.
16: State Attorney General Nick Brown says you might be eligible for compensation under a recent drug settlement.
18: The U.S. District Court for the District of Connecticut has granted preliminary approval of a plan to distribute funds paid by generic drug manufacturers. This comes after Washington and a coalition of 47 other states and territories sued the manufacturers over allegedly illegally conspiring to raise generic drug prices. Washington Attorney General Nick Brown's office says the list of affected drugs can be found on the State Attorney General Generic Drugs website, and the settlements total $95.5 million. Lillian James, Northwest News Radio.
1: The Republican candidate for governor of Florida, a longtime favorite of President Trump, now purged all references to the president from his campaign website.
19: The Miami Herald says Byron Donald's website was previously dominated by Trump endorsements, but that all of those mentions were removed in an update this week, including a photo of Donald's posing with Trump. The website also used to say that Donald's top priority, once elected governor, would be to enact the Trump agenda. That has been replaced with affordability. Recent polls show Trump's approval ratings hitting record lows. I'm Tammy Trujillo.
16: Are you a fan of the pistachio, Denise?
1: Absolutely.
16: I love pistachios as well, but some bad news. The price is going to go, just like the price of everything is going up.
1: This is true.
16: But a different reason. California pistachio farmers raising the alarm about this year's harvest. Fresno State Farm Manager Rob Wilmot says a warm month of March affected the tree's ability to pollinate and actually grow the nut.
20: With that extreme heat, pollen degrades quite rapidly. And so the pollen wasn't really viable to pollinate the amount of females or the amount of nuts that we needed.
16: So you should have stocked up on more when Costco had them on sale.
1: They had them on sale a few weeks ago. I should have bought more.
16: Mm-hmm. It's 8:24.
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1: Okay, Libby, I know you've been tracking trouble spots for us. How are we looking now?
21: Well, it's complicated this morning, Denise. This eastbound State Route 512 is getting extra full coming around the South Hill Mall curve. There is a crash at the ramp to SR 167. It's the left lane that's blocked here. So you do kind of have that right lane to get you by, but all sorts of stacked up already on State Route 512. You were heavy coming around the South Hill Mall curve from an earlier crash. I imagine we're going to have some additional delay building back there again. So folks maybe want to go in towards Sumner to get around here and get back onto 167. Sumner to Auburn on the Valley Freeway. It's about 20 minutes. You're heavy trying to get beyond Highway 18. Half an hour, though. Northbound Valley Freeway trying to get up to 405. We've got a stalled vehicle on 405 northbound right before Maple Valley Highway. It's being serviced in the right lane. That's 40 minutes renting up to Bellevue on 405. If you can use Sunset to get on, you will jump ahead of some delays. Save you about 10 minutes. Southbound side of I-5, still quite a struggle trying to get out of Arlington down through Marysville by 88th Street's entrance ramp. There's been this oversized, what looks like actually a garage to me. Jim just texted at 206-421-1000. Appreciate you, Jim. But it's to the right shoulder, and it's just been causing onlooker slowdowns all morning. In the Northwest News Radio Traffic Center, I'm Libby Kay.
1: Partly to mostly sunny skies, only in the mid to upper 60s for your afternoon highs today. The rain's going to be moving in tomorrow. We currently, have 56 degrees in Bremerton and Seattle.
0: In our entertainment report this morning, this is actor Robert Pattinson in the new movie Primetime. Take a listen.
2: I'm Chris Hansen with Dateline NBC, and we're doing a story on adults who try to meet teens online. You see how this looks, right?
0: The movie explores the controversial sting operation that led to the show's cancellation. Pattinson says he was amazed the story hadn't been made into a movie already. Chris Hansen, the show's actual host, has objected to the film, which he hadn't even seen, calling it an insult.
4: He's choosing Texas, I can tell.
1: I probably don't even have to tell you that's Ella Langley singing Choosing Texas, the song now setting an all-time record for most weeks spent by a single at number one on the Billboard Hot 100 chart 23 times, breaking Mariah Carey's all-time record for weeks at number one for All I Want for Christmas Is You.
0: Rod Stewart says he's ready to return to the road after calling off his 2026 tour to receive a coronary stent. The singer says he's recovered quickly from the procedure, which he described as routine. So he's going to be back on the road in five shows in 2027. Stay with us. Our top stories coming up as the Northwest Morning News continues.
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8: ABC News, I'm Sherry Preston. Iran's president addressing the UN General Assembly through a translator. His remarks coming a day after President Trump warned he might annihilate the Islamic Republic if no deal is reached to end the war.
9: He must know that the resistance of the Iranian people will only increase in the face of sanctions, increased pressure, increased bullying. We will never bow our head or bend at the knee.
8: Chinese President Xi Jinping will be at the White House this afternoon. President Trump planning to greet him on the tarmac as his plane lands for a state visit. The estate of Dolly Parton is accusing Parton's nephew of threatening to commit violence and destroy his aunt's legacy. Court documents filed in Nashville say Brian Seaver denies it, but the estate has filed a restraining order against him. Coliseum in Rome has been closed to mourn a 22-year-old worker who fell and died on Tuesday while trying to install a cable for a lighting project. This is ABC News.
25: 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Here's Brian Calvert and Denise Whitaker with a quick review of our top stories.
16: Parents of some Seattle school students might be hunting for new ways to get the kids to class if drivers for a private school bus company go on strike. The issue between union drivers and Zoom Transportation is the handling of the driver's pension fund. The Teamsters want the retirement contributions to go to a union fund instead of the company's investment-centric retirement plan.
1: The psychiatrist who interviewed the Fall City teenager accused of murdering his parents and three siblings says the teen was consumed by horrible thoughts, leading him to believe he was a demon. That doctor shared his assessment of the teen mental health with the judge, who must now decide if the case remains in juvenile court or gets transferred to adult court.
16: The Seattle City Council's Public Safety Committee has advanced a plan to crack down on motorhomes and travel trailers parked on city streets starting in the spring. Unpermitted vehicles would face a two-hour street limit and no overnight parking. The proposal also limits permits to registered owners identified through a one-time city census.
1: The Evergreen State comes in 20th on a list of states with more binge drinkers than others. 16.6% of Washington adults reported binge drinking in 2023. Iowa, by the way, had the highest binge drinking rate. Utah, the lowest.
16: 8:33 at Northwest News Radio. Now on to stories you haven't heard yet this hour. The new fair and transparent pricing policy to stop grocery stores from using your personal data to charge different customers different prices has passed the Seattle City Council. It's a first-in-the-nation type legislation. It bans algorithmic pricing on groceries, prevents retailers from using information like browsing history, race, employment status, social media activity in order to set prices. Councilmember Maritza Rivera supports banning the algorithmic pricing, but voted against the measure, saying it could make groceries more expensive. That's because a spokesperson for Safeway told us last week that this could mean the end of their loyalty plans as we know it.
1: We don't know who's buying it, but the closed Fred Meyer in Seattle's Lake City neighborhood may soon have a new owner. A broker is working on a sale of the land valued at more than $23 million. Parent company Kroger told the North Seattle Food Connection that it may no longer use Fred Meyer parking spots across the street from the food bank. Parking in the neighborhood comes at a premium. Clients of the food bank had been allowed to park there in some spots after the Fred Meyer closed.
16: It's 8:34.
25: traffic on the fours, sponsored by nwcrawlspace.com.
0: It's a ride over to the traffic desk this morning. Here's Libby Kay.
21: Thank you, Brian. We had briefly stopped traffic on the eastbound State Route 512 ramp to northbound 167. The crash is now here to the right shoulder. It was in the left travel lane. So it's still a good 40 minutes right now on State Route 512 east between Lakewood and Sumner, with your delays, of course, building back and around the South Hill Mall curve. Now that all of our travel lanes are open, we should start to get back up to speed, but there could still be some folks who want to make their way through Sumner. So anticipate some extra traffic there. Tacoma, I have word of a power outage right now along Union just south of Highway 16, so you could see some traffic lights out through here. I do know of some westbound planned road work until 3 between 6th Avenue and 24th Street. Eastbound side heavier for the morning commute. You seem to be okay, but you do build over toward Union and I-5, so be aware of a power outage there. 167, very heavy northbound, trying to get up toward I-405. Still a stalled vehicle on 405 northbound just before SR-169. It's been blocking the right lane. 40 minutes Renton to Bellevue. You can use State Route 515 if you want to avoid those delays on northbound Valley Freeway. You are going to hit some tie-ups as you hit 405, or you could use Sunset to jump around a bunch of delay too. In the Northwest News Radio Traffic Center, I'm Libby Kay.
1: Partly to mostly sunny skies, highs in the mid to upper 60s, cloudy overnight with lows in the mid 50s again tomorrow morning. By your Thursday afternoon, things might be just a little bit wet where you are, with rain expected. Highs again only in the low 60s. Friday, the scattered showers will continue, highs near 60, and then we dry out Saturday and Sunday. Same temperatures, but mostly to partly sunny skies over the weekend.
0: Let's do a thermometer check in the region. Right now, it is 55 degrees in Everett and Tacoma. It is 56 degrees in Bellevue and Bremerton, and it's 57 degrees right now in downtown Seattle. 836 at Northwest News Radio. Good to have you with us. Along with Denise Whitaker, I'm Brian Calvert.
1: Washington State's refusal to give the Justice Department an unredacted voter list survived another federal court challenge. We learn more from Northwest News Radio's Jeff Bojala.
5: Secretary of State Steve Hobbs offered the Justice Department a redacted list, but withheld dates of birth, driver's license numbers, and the last four digits of Social Security numbers. The Justice Department sued, saying it needed that data to evaluate compliance with federal voter list and registration laws in an effort to root out voter fraud. However, the administration has provided no evidence that widespread fraud exists. A judge dismissed the case, ruling that federal law does not authorize the Trump administration to demand voters' private information. The ruling leaves that data with the state rather than forcing Washington to turn over an unredacted list of registered voters and their personal information. Jeff Pogela, Northwest News Radio.
0: The deadline for you to give your opinion on the Trump administration's plan to remove longstanding protections from national forest land has been extended.
10: The public comment period for the repeal of the 2001 Roadless Area Conservation Rule will now end October 6th. The U.S. Forest Service announced last month it will rescind the Roadless Rule in its entirety. That would lift federal protections from more than 44 million acres of Forest Service land. The rule was established during the Clinton administration to prohibit logging and new road construction in pristine, undeveloped national forest lands. Comments can be submitted online at regulations.gov. Eric Heintz, Northwest News Radio.
1: Trespassers and illegal fishing caused the state to shut down Brewery Park at Tumwater Falls. It contains a Chinook salmon hatchery that's currently in peak season for fish making their way up the ladder. So officials with the Washington State Department of Fish and Wildlife shut that area down to protect both the fish and people. Fishing is closed in the area for all species until October 31st. The park does not allow fishing from the shore.
0: A blue-green algae has prompted Thurston County Public Health and Social Services to close Clear Lake and Offutt Lake. The algae bloom drastically elevated levels of microcystins, which is a liver toxin and possible human carcinogen. Those lakes are now strictly off limits for fishing and any other contact with the water by people, pets, or livestock.
1: A local pizza chain is shutting down a number of its ovens.
11: Neapolitan pizza fans have seen Tutabella locations spread from Columbia City to Issaquah since 2004. They got the news of two locations closing down. Recent closures of two QFC kiosks in University Village and Kirkland are now being overshadowed by Tutabella's announcement that they'll be closing their downtown Seattle restaurant, also the spot where everything started, in Columbia City, effective October 2nd. That Issaquah location will remain open along with their Bellevue and Wallingford restaurants. Scott Carty, Northwest News Radio.
0: Might be fewer pizza options, but there's more chicken options. Starboard Chicken, a San Francisco-based chain that opens its first Seattle location in West Seattle next week,
16: also will plant its flag on Capitol Hill. Starbird confirms it's taking over a portion of the closed Amazon Fresh on East Pike Street. It also has stores leased in Bellevue and Ballard. Meantime, the Denny Triangle will have one less coffee shop. The Starbucks says its location on 7th Avenue near Pacific Place will close after this weekend.
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1: Drone delivery of household items sounds rather cool on the surface, but there are second thoughts from people who live in the place where this is being tried.
16: ABC's Jim Ryan joined us earlier today from Texas. Jim, we're referring to those living there in Richardson, that suburb that was born out of the tech industry of the Lone Star State.
12: Yes, Richardson in 1958 is when they built the Texas Stadium plant there, right along the Dallas-Richardson line, and it's been a tech hub ever since. Telecom corridor has grown up since then, and Amazon thought that would be the perfect place to put a new distribution center and to launch a new service, Brian. So yes, Richardson, Dallas-Fort Worth, it's one of 11 metro areas around the country where drone deliveries are being made right now. Let's not forget, Brian, why they're called drones.
13: They sound like the hum of drones, bees, right?
12: And that's one thing that people have been complaining about in Richardson is the noise that goes from 7 in the morning until 8 o'clock at night. They also have privacy concerns. After all, these drone delivery machines, about 83 pounds each, are filled with cameras to make sure they get where they're going. People have concerns about what's happening with the data. What are people being spied on, essentially? Sam Bailey of Amazon has tried to ease their concerns, telling the Richardson City Council,
14: I will never say that nothing can be hacked. But we've taken every measure to ensure that our operations are contained, are only operated safely by Amazon and approved drone monitors from the site.
12: And that the data is not misused. So, yes, it's still a hot topic here. Of course, consider this. Dallas-Fort Worth is also one of the early sites where Walmart has been making drone deliveries. Slightly different process, kind of different aircraft, but the same result. A lot of noise in the air.
16: Jim, I get the noise. I get the privacy concerns. I guess the biggest question pressing on my mind this morning, are the drone deliveries, are they having success with that? Are they accurate? That was the one thing I kept thinking about is, will the drones drop the packages in the right place? Are they having success with that in Richardson?
12: They are, generally, although earlier this year we had an incident in at an apartment building in Richardson. It sounded like this.
17: Uh-oh. That does not sound good. Oh, my God. I did not know that was about to happen.
12: The Amazon drone crashed into the side of the building, fell down. Nobody was hurt. Some damage was done to the building. But overall, you know, Amazon says that it gets lots and lots of comments from the public, most of them supporting the service. And they say that they're improving it all the time to make sure that that doesn't happen again.
16: ABC's Jim Ryan joining us here on Northwest News Radio.
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18: This is a Bloomberg Money Minute. This will add to complaints from cord cutters that streaming is now just as costly as cable TV because Disney Plus is notifying customers today. It's jacking up prices by 13%. That's about $2.50 more a month for a total of $21.50 without ads. The price of Hulu without ads will increase by the same amount. With mortgage rates now back above 7% this week, oil moving higher today and a jump in manufacturing this month, sending bond yields higher, stocks are lower. Right now, the Dow down 0.5%, so is the S&P 500. The NASDAQ down nearly 1% on a sell-off in chipmakers today. Oil more than 2% higher, it's approaching $93 a barrel. Royal Caribbean is buying a 50% stake in Sandals and Beaches Resorts, paying $3 billion, combining its cruise line with one of its best-known destinations. But investors sending shares down 3%. And YouTube will live stream the popular Coachella Music Festival for the next 4 years. Tom Busby, Bloomberg Radio.
1: In other business news, President Trump says he's changing the name of artificial intelligence to super intelligence. He made this comment while addressing the United Nations General Assembly on Tuesday. The president said the U.S. will not stifle the growth of technology. He added that the Justice Department will rein it in if necessary. Trump has thrown his support behind AI as others have brought up concerns about the technology, including doomsday scenarios.
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16: We have had another slow go this morning, haven't we, Libby?
2: We sure have, Brian. We've got a stall right now, northbound 405. It's in the right lane right before SR-169, where traffic always jams up anyway. It's being serviced. At least it's not an accident. It's just a stalled vehicle. But still doing its impact. Renton to Bellevue's 40 minutes on 405 northbound. And, yes, it's getting you on 167 as you come north, trying to merge onto I-405. That's better part of 35 minutes from Auburn up to Renton. Stay around 515. Could help you get around some of these delays. But as you continue that north onto I-405, you are going to hit some traffic as well. Now, eastbound State Route 512, still pretty heavily delayed, trying to get around the South Hill Mall curve up to the Valley Freeway. The crash here at the 167 interchange is to the right shoulder, but we briefly had lanes stopped to get it out of the travel lanes. That's still pretty tough. Maybe some folks working through the Sumner area to watch out for that. We've got a power outage reported in the Tacoma area, south of Highway 16 on Union Avenue. That may impact folks exiting there with traffic lights out. Now, we had a structure fire earlier this morning in Seattle. A lot of crews were here. This was Georgetown on 4th Avenue between Marginal and Michigan. I think that's been open. There was only one engine left on the scene last I checked. So I don't know that's impacting you so much here as you're coming north on 1st Avenue South Bridge. In the Northwest News Radio Traffic Center, I'm Libby Kay.
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1: Well, let's get a check of our weather from George Woldenberger.
3: 67 today. It'll be the warmest day of the next seven. We'll have some peaks of afternoon sun, but still watch for a stray shower at any point in the day. Tomorrow, we can get a dry commute to work, but the afternoon looks showery. High only 60 degrees. It's cloudy. Tomorrow night and Friday, rainy and breezy and chilly. Then we clear out for the weekend. Cool mornings with fog, afternoons low to mid-60s with sun. In the Como Weather Center, I'm meteorologist George Woldenberger, Como 4 News.
1: Temperatures very slow to warm up again this morning. We do have fog and 56 degrees down in Olympia. It's also 56 in Bremerton and Everett, 55 in Tacoma, 57 in Seattle.
16: First day of fall, favorite thing to do in the fall, Denise, go.
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16: Zach.
4: Complain about pumpkin spice.
1: Okay.
4: Not a fan.
1: I make my own pumpkin spice, so I'll have to bring some for you because it's way better than anything else I'm sure you've ever tasted because I use real pumpkin.
4: I'm sure.
16: Nobody's interested in my favorite thing?
1: Okay, yes, please.
16: Oh,
1: you were so busy laughing.
16: I know.
1: What's yours?
16: I don't complain about the weather anymore. It's not too hot anymore. See? It's just right.
1: Okay, everybody in their car is now applauding. No.
16: Thank you for the courtesy clap there. Back to the sports desk this morning. Zach Wildfang with us. The storm's going to end that record-setting season tonight here at home.
4: Speaking of my passion for complaining, I can finally stop complaining about the storm as their season will come to an end tonight here at Climate Pledge Arena. 7 o'clock, they'll take on the Dallas Wings. The storm 8-35 this season, setting a league record for losses in a single season. The Astros are back on top of the AL West after they shut out the Mariners 7-0 last night here at T-Mobile Park. Skipper Dan Wilson did not have a whole lot to say for his team's offense.
19: Nothing, sustainable, just allowed us to kind of jump back in the game. We made some contact. It just wasn't, solid contact.
4: I would concur. George Kirby gets the start in the finale of just the two-game series tonight. Then they'll have four games left here at home against the Angels. You don't get to be a Seattle sports reporter because of your optimism. The Seahawks are back at work preparing for the Washington Commanders. Sam Darnold is expected to return to practice today, but his status for Sunday's game remains questionable. The Seahawks' winning streak reached 12 games, though, after Sunday's 31-7 victory over the Arizona Cardinals. That includes the Seahawks' run through last year's playoffs in the first two games of this season. The streak is the longest in franchise history, passing the 11 straight wins by the 2005 Seahawks during their regular season. Seattle's current streak began with a win over Arizona in week 12 of last season. From the sports desk, I'm Zach Wildfang.
16: I feel like you need to issue an audio trademark for your new bumper sticker there. That was really good.
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16: We're just learning that Harvey Weinstein has been sentenced to 15 years in prison for sexually assaulting a woman in New York back in 2006.
1: Weinstein sentencing Wednesday for sexually assaulting one-time TV production assistant Miriam Haley followed a legal odyssey spanning more than 6 years after he was convicted and sentenced in 2020. In 2024, New York's highest court erased the disgraced movie producer's conviction and ordered a new trial, ruling Weinstein was prejudiced by testimony about allegations that weren't part of the case. Tried for a second time last year, Weinstein again convicted of a first-degree criminal sex act involving Haley.
16: In other news this morning, more automated license plate readers have been eliminated over the past month and a half here in Washington.
26: As more cities shut down the use of the controversial cameras made by Flock Safety, Yakima officials report 3 Flock cameras have been cut down over the past 6 weeks. Flock cameras collect vehicle license plate and other information for law enforcement. Critics say federal immigration agents have been using the data despite Washington's sanctuary state law. Yakima Police Chief Sean Boyle says it'll cost as much as $2,000 to replace each camera. The Yakima County Sheriff's Office reports as many as 6 of their cameras were damaged. Marina Rockinger, Northwest News Radio.
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4: It's time to find out what's on the screen. I'm Zach Wildfang. NBC is expanding The Voice franchise with The Voice Celebrity. A new edition set to premiere in 2027 will feature actors, athletes, comedians, influencers, and other well-known personalities competing instead of undiscovered singers. Kiki Palmer will host the celebrity spinoff, while Joe Jonas, Queen Latifah, and Riley Green will serve as the coaches. ABC is sold out of commercial inventory for its broadcast of Super Bowl 61, this months ahead of the 2027 championship game. The company says 58 brands across 34 categories have purchased ad time. The Disney-owned broadcaster will air its first Super Bowl in nearly two decades. Jafar Jackson has landed his first major role since starring as his uncle in the blockbuster biopic Michael. He will now join Will Smith in the upcoming action thriller Supermax. The film follows two FBI agents investigating a murder inside of one of the world's most secure prisons. That's what's on the screen on Northwest News Radio.
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16: Lily, how are we doing this morning?
2: Oh, we're still pretty full, Brian. Some improvement here for Eastside travelers. That's Dahl northbound 405 just before SR 169 cleared from the right lane. Still 40 minutes, though, on 405 Renton up to Bellevue. I don't imagine that travel time is going to drop too much. We still have a lot of folks trying to get onto I-405 from northbound Valley Freeway. So you're looking at about 20, 25 minutes of Auburn up to Renton. Stay around 515 heavy northbound trying to get onto I-405. That could save you some travel time if you're coming up from 167 out of Kent. You may be able to scoot around there somewhat. Eastbound Highway 18 slows as you're getting over toward the Valley Freeway. You're also tied up trying to climb up Tiger Mountain, about 20 minutes between Issaquah Hobart Road and I-90. It's the left lane that gets by with the ongoing landscaping work there. State Route 512, still delayed as you're getting around the South Hillmall curve. This is the eastbound side up toward the Valley Freeway. There is a crash at the 167 ramp. It's now to the side. It was briefly actually blocking all lanes, in fact, at one point. And toward Seattle, you're okay on I-5 either direction. It's heavy. Your Lake Bridge is heavy too. Eastbound outside of I-90 and State Route 520 about 20 minutes from Bellevue to Seattle. I-90 just looks heavier with more vehicles. In the Northwest News Radio Traffic Center, I'm Libby Kay.
1: Partly to mostly sunny with our temperatures only warming maybe to the upper 60s this afternoon, mid-50s overnight, and then back to the 60s tomorrow afternoon with some rain falling. Right now, we do have mostly cloudy skies across most of the region, except in Olympia where there's fog and 56. We have 57 in Seattle.
16: If you have arrived at your destination, have a wonderful day. Denise and I will be back here on the radio for you tomorrow morning. If you're still in the car, we have another hour of the Northwest Morning News that begins in just moments. Stay with us.
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17: Tonight at 7 on CW Art Seattle, the final regular season statement. 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Dallas comes flying in, but this is Seattle's court, Seattle's crowd, and Seattle's time. One last night to bring the Thunder, own the moment, and send the regular season out with a win. The Seattle Storm versus the Dallas Wings. 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
30: From ABC News, I'm Brian Clark. A day after President Trump warned the United Nations that Iran could be annihilated, Iran's President Masoud Pezeshkian told the General Assembly through a translator that Iran would not be bullied, but said the Republic is open to talks.
31: Iran must be understood by Mr. Trump and those who seek to bully us that we are ready for dialogue and diplomacy and negotiations without accepting the language of force.
30: Today, Secretary of State Marco Rubio, meeting with his Russian counterpart, said the Trump administration has a consistent approach to foreign relations.
32: At the end of the day, the United States will always act, at least as long as President Trump is in office, we will always act in the national interest of our country, not in the interest of the international order.
30: And today, one of the most important relationships in the international order is on display. President Trump will welcome China's Xi Jinping, who makes his first state visit to the U.S. in over a decade. ABC's Britt Clenett in China says artificial intelligence is going to be a major topic.
33: President Trump has made it very clear that he sees AI as a race the U.S. has to win, and he's resisted regulation. We know that Beijing has called Western safety warnings fear-mongering as well. We heard from Senator Bernie Sanders earlier this week on social media saying for the sake of all of humanity, Trump and Xi must negotiate a treaty around AI before it's too late.
30: Disgraced film executive Harvey Weinstein's been sentenced to 15 years in prison for a 2006 sex assault. His original conviction was overturned. Weinstein was convicted for a second time in a retrial. The estate of Dolly Parton accused the country icon's nephew, who led her security detail, of threatening to commit violence and destroy his aunt's legacy. They're seeking a restraining order against Brian Seaver. Seaver told ABC the restraining order is spurious and, quote, simply a publicity stunt. You're listening to ABC News.
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1: A new study on taking Tylenol during pregnancy shows no link between the painkiller and children later developing autism or ADHD.
2: The study finds that taking Tylenol during pregnancy is not linked to neurodevelopmental disorders like ADHD or autism. The research comes from a new review in developmental medicine and child neurology.
1: It came after President Trump claimed without evidence that Tylenol use during pregnancy was dangerous. ABC's Hannah Batas said the researchers looked at data from almost 3 million children. In Texas, criminal charges could be on the way for the surviving owners of Camp Mystic.
4: Search warrants executed on the Eastland family, owners of Camp Mystic since 1939, suggest that the Eastlands may face criminal charges related to the deaths of 25 campers and two counselors in last year's Hill Country flood. Co-owner Dick Eastland also died in the disaster. The New York Times quotes affidavits suggesting that charges could include manslaughter, criminally negligent homicide, and child abandonment.
1: It's ABC's Jim Ryan. The owners are already facing 5 civil lawsuits. An extreme roller coaster in California is being blamed for causing major brain injuries. Several suits have been filed against Six Flags Magic Mountains and its X2 roller coaster. These suits say the park knew the risk was too great for riders. More than 100 plaintiffs have come forward saying they've had multiple brain surgeries. Six Flags did not comment on the suits. The ride's been closed.
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3: It got stopped. That's been keeping us slower. The travel time getting toward Marysville is actually starting to drop down somewhat. You're okay through Everett on southbound I-5. Still jammed up from just after 175th Street, trying to get down over the Ship Canal Bridge with no express lanes. Aurora's all sorts of tied up this morning, too. 405, well over 30 minutes just between I-5 and State Route 522. Northbound 405, still pretty heavy, trying to get up between Renton and Bellevue. There was a stall before SR 169. That's been cleared from the right travel lane, but still tied up there. And I don't know that that will ease off anytime soon. You've got delays on northbound 167. Trying to get onto it from the Valley Freeway. That's still tied up, a crash to the right shoulder there, but there is road work on Highway 18 westbound coming past 167. Cruising the right lane. I think they're out here till 2 again today, but you've also got eastbound types climbing up Tiger Mountain. They're working in the right lane, mile point 26. It's only the left lane squeezing by. In the Northwest News Radio Traffic Center, I'm Libby Kay.
4: Partly to mostly sunny skies, highs in the mid to upper 60s. Today, the rain is expected to reach us by tomorrow afternoon and last through Friday. Right now, it is 57 in Seattle.
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6: Well, off we go. Another morning together. It is a Wednesday, the 23rd of September. Good morning to you, and thanks for joining us here on Northwest News Radio. Among our top local stories, the biggest school bus company that serves Seattle Public Schools is facing a possible strike by bus drivers over retirement benefits.
7: It's really up to Zoom. I mean, do they really want this to go all the way to the street? I certainly hope not.
4: Teamsters union spokesperson Jamie Fleming tells Como News about 300 drivers who work for Zoom Transportation are not demanding more retirement money. They want their contributions redirected from the company's investment-centric plan to the Teamsters pension plan. Zoom says it is ready to return to the bargaining table, but no meetings are scheduled right now. Union members have already authorized a strike. Zoom serves about 80% of SPS school bus routes, which the district says they are working on alternatives right now, just in case.
6: There is a new plan in the city of Seattle when it comes to tightening RV street parking rules after a city council committee got together. Here's Northwest News Radio's Jeff Pogula.
8: The Public Safety Committee voted Tuesday to advance the package. Starting April 30th, 2027, unpermitted motorhomes and travel trailers would be limited to just 2 hours on city streets and barred from street parking overnight. Seattle City Council member Dan Strauss told Como News he wants the proposal to
9: better regulate this one type of vehicle while at the same time provide important strategies for people who are living in their vehicles to have a more stable life.
8: Permit applicants would have to be registered owners identified through a one-time city census. Permit holders would also have to stay engaged with a caseworker and be on a wait list for housing or shelter. The legislation now heads to the full city council for consideration. Jeff Pogula, Northwest News Radio.
4: New testimony from a psychiatrist details the severe psychotic state of the 17-year-old accused of killing his parents and three siblings in Fall City nearly 2 years ago.
10: Horrible, horrible thoughts had essentially consumed his whole mind and taken over. And he felt like he was, at that point, not just having the thoughts inserted by demons, but that he was a demon.
4: Dr. Bradley Peterson, who interviewed the teen after the murders, told the court the teen had not slept the night before and may have suffered delirium following a months-long bout of pneumonia. Prosecutors, however, accused the teen of carefully planning the attack. This hearing, expected to wrap up this week, will determine if the teenager is kept in juvenile court or transferred to adult court.
6: The state program that collects unused medication has hit a milestone.
11: In an effort to collect unused prescription and over-the-counter medication, Washington State has been working with two different companies, according to the Washington State Standard. One of them, Inmar, backed out in June, leaving MedProject as the only partner. Since 2020, a state audit says the programs have collected more than 1 million pounds of pills. It also reveals that some rural areas struggle to have access to collection boxes, despite there being 400 sites statewide. The closure of Rite Aid and Bartell Drugs locations brought that number down. Every county in the state does have an option for residents to mail in unused medications prepaid. Scott Carty, Northwest News Radio.
4: Two children are safe after an alleged attempted kidnapping.
12: A 40-year-old woman has been arrested and charged for allegedly kidnapping two children in Spokane Valley on Monday. The mother of the children told deputies that her neighbor, Morgan Nelson, carried away her 7-year-old daughter. The child was able to break free, but according to deputies,

0: Deputies, Nelson tried to grab the mother's 19-month-old child from her arms. They struggled and fell to the ground, and the mother was able to pull her child free. The mother and two children were taken to a hospital for evaluation. Deputies say Nelson made a comment about taking too much heroin. She's charged with 2 counts of second-degree kidnapping and 2 counts of assault. Marina Rockinger, Northwest News Radio.
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2: There is an important hearing coming up later today on the emergency request for 3 news outlets to have their White House access restored.
3: ABC News national correspondent Stephen Portnoy joined us earlier this morning. Stephen, this has been very interesting and somewhat head-scratching to watch play out over the past few days.
4: Yes, and it's freedom of speech, freedom of the press, and due process under the Fifth Amendment that's at issue here. Overnight, the Trump administration, in a court filing, said that the initial decision, it describes it as a preliminary decision, to strip access to CNN, MS Now, and Politico, is not going to be final until Friday. This is new information. That letters went out late yesterday to those 3 news organizations advising them of the initial preliminary decision, giving them the opportunity to respond in writing by Friday before it's final, which is sort of, in my view, forgive me for editorializing here, but a sort of a concocted framework to establish legally what the president announced on Friday without any notice, which was that these 3 news organizations would be banned, a ban that took effect on Saturday, which now is the subject of a court hearing this afternoon. I have to explain further. For nearly 5 decades, the federal courts here in Washington have ruled that once the White House opens its doors to reporters generally, it can't engage in viewpoint discrimination and say, you're allowed in, but you're not allowed in. That Northwest News Radio is a bona fide journalist, but your other station down the dial is not, because we said so. And the federal courts have ruled for half a century that that would be a violation of the First Amendment, and that under the Fifth Amendment, due process, once a person has a hard pass, as we call it, they have a property right in that, and it can't be taken away arbitrarily, that there have to be clear, definable standards that the White House can set and then point to, provide notice for an opportunity to respond. So what's happened here is extraordinary, and it's likely, highly likely, if you talk to any legal expert, that the administration is likely to lose in the first round. And in fact, the president seems to have that expectation, because on social media he's talking about already appealing this decision of before the hearing has even been had. The case is going to be heard this afternoon by a judge he appointed. A judge named Timothy Kelly, who 8 years ago ruled against the White House and ruled in favor of CNN reporter Jim Acosta when he had his hard pass pulled. And so the argument overnight from the administration is that the longstanding rulings of the federal court here dating back half a century should be overturned, that if the president arguably has the right to decide who can enter his Oval Office and fly on his Air Force One airplane, then he can similarly extend that decision-making to the entire White House complex, even if the complex has been opened to reporters in the way that it has, with workspace and camera positions, that the president should be able to discriminate based on the viewpoints of those outlets.
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5: This is the Bloomberg Money Minute. Amid a slowdown in sales and tough competition from Burger King, Chick-fil-A, and others, McDonald's is not only beefing up its value menu offerings, it's also committing $8.5 billion over the next decade to help franchisees modernize their restaurants with new technology, making those locations a little easier to run. Shares of Mickey D's, though, down this hour by almost 6%. Elsewhere on Wall Street, stocks are lower today as oil prices creep higher and investors look for any hints of talks to end that war against Iran. Right now, the Dow is down about 0.2%, so is the S&P 500. The tech-heavy NASDAQ down 1%. And oil, more than 2% higher, $92.60 a barrel. And Goldman Sachs is warning a proposal being considered by the president to ban exports of U.S. diesel fuel in an effort to lower record-high diesel prices here could backfire. It could lower U.S. production of gas and diesel, usually done at the same time, and raise prices at the gas pump. Tom Busby, Bloomberg Radio.
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3: Get right back to the traffic center. Libby, what's up?
6: I see a crash, Brian, on the right shoulder, northbound I-5, just north of mid-Boeing Field. Yeah, I have about a half an hour travel time estimate on I-5 heading north between 405 and I-90. That seems pretty standard, maybe a little slower there with some right shoulder activity. Just vehicles right now, no emergency crews yet. From Shoreline to Seattle, it's about 45 minutes on I-5 southbound. Near delay still right around 145th Street. 20-minute travel time for Lake Bridge riders coming west on State Route 520 or I-90. I-90 is busy coming off of Mercer Island, but not so delayed until you get closer toward I-5. Eastside travelers, 405 northbound, still jammed up trying to get off of the Valley Freeway and up almost beyond Lake Washington Boulevard. There was a stall before Maple Valley Highway. That's at least cleared out. The accident clearing to eastbound State Route 512 at the ramp to the Valley Freeway. A little slower still there. Highway 18 at the Valley Freeway interchange, also a little tied up. There's westbound road work in the right lane coming past West Valley Highway. I think crews out here till 2. It looks like the Highway 18 between I-5 and the Valley Freeway, either direction, going to be your fastest route. In the Northwest News Radio Traffic Center, I'm Libby Kay.
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2: Time to get a check of our weather from George.
7: A spotty shower here or there today. This afternoon, sun peaks in 67. Tomorrow's chilly, most of the day in the 50s and cloudy. Plan on rain for the afternoon. And it looks wet and breezy tomorrow night and Friday. Friday also in the 50s, feeling like fall. Chilly morning Saturday and Sunday. Watch for fog, but the sun coming out in the afternoon, approaching the mid-60s. In the Como Weather Center, I'm meteorologist George Waldenberger, Como 4 News.
2: Temperatures throughout the region, really, again, just slow to warm up. I guess this is the pattern we're going to be in now with fall. 54 degrees in Puyallup, 57 in Everett. We are now at 58 in Bellevue and downtown Seattle.
3: You said that like it was a bad thing.
2: No, I'm just saying, you know, in the mornings, like in the when the sun's out, it's kind of nice. You know, you get that chill in the morning, but then it warms up a little bit more quickly than it's doing these days. So I guess we're getting into the fall pattern. The sun's coming up later and later, so it's going to stay cooler.
3: Fall is here, as mom says, dress in layers. That's the key. Zach says it's time to come visit him over at the sports desk this morning. Zach, I don't know if I want to hear all your news this morning. After all, you're going to tell us about that game at the ballpark last night.
8: Yeah, but I'm only going to tell you about five more of them.
3: Oh, thanks.
8: The Astros did shut out the Mariners last night. They're now sitting back on top of the AL West after that 7-0 victory they claimed at T-Mobile Park. Houston shares the same record as Texas, but leads based on the head-to-head tiebreaker. George Kirby gets a start in the finale of the two-game series against the Astros tonight. And then you'll have the last four games against the Angels to round out the season. All five of those games, rather, here at home. The Storm will play in their season finale tonight here at Climate Pledge Arena. Seattle hosting the Dallas Wings at 7 o'clock. The Storm are 8-35 on the season. That sets a league record for most losses in a single season. The Kraken are back on the ice tomorrow, hosting the Calgary Flames for their third of four preseason games. And here's some good news. The Kraken undefeated so far, following wins over Vancouver and Calgary this past weekend. And looking to maybe go undefeated in the preseason and start the season off right on October 1st. They'll kick it off in Calgary. You know, head coach Mike McDonald won for drama, real drama queen. On an interview show In Depth with Graham Bessinger, he admits that Broncos head coach Sean Payton accused Seattle of cheating back during the 2024 season. McDonald said Seattle used videos posted by the Broncos fans on social media during Denver's training camp. They used those videos to study all their plays before week one. Allegedly, Sean Payton then threatened to publicly accuse the Seahawks of a Spygate-style operation, and Seattle threatened to sue if he did.
9: It's like the Cold War. He's like, I'm going to hit the button. I'm like, right. Well, we're going to hit the button. Wow. So none of us hit the button.
8: Seahawks ended up winning that game 26-20. The teams will meet in Denver again next month. From the sports desk, I'm Zach Wildfink.
3: You may have ridden X2 and survived, but some rode the coaster and did not. The roller coaster at the center of a big lawsuit. Next, as the Northwest Morning News continues.
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3: Clock reads 9:22 here at Northwest News Radio. 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Along with Denise Whitaker, I'm Brian Calvert.
2: Washington State ranks in the middle of the pack when it comes to the nation's binge drinking rates.
11: In the study by Valley Spring Recovery Center, Washington is 20th among the states for most binge drinking. Researchers analyzed data on excessive alcohol consumption and found that 16.6% of Washington adults reported binge drinking in 2023. The CDC defines binge drinking as five or more drinks for men and four or more drinks for women during a single occasion. Iowa had the highest binge drinking rate, followed by North Carolina. Utah had the lowest rate in the country. The rankings are based on 2023 federal CDC health data on excessive alcohol consumption. Eric Hines, Northwest News Radio.
3: A coalition of 48 states and territories, including Washington, sued several generic drug manufacturers over allegedly illegally conspiring to raise prices. Well, the U.S. District Court for District of Connecticut recently granted preliminary approval of a plan to distribute funds paid the manufacturers to settle those claims. That's $95.5 million. And Washington Attorney General Nick Brown says you could be due for some of that compensation. You should find out more at the State Attorney's General Generic Drugs website.
2: Some patients are suing GLP-1 weight loss drug makers over sudden vision loss. They allege the drug manufacturers did not provide clear information about the possible side effect. Novo Nordisk, which makes Wegovy and Ozempic, and Eli Lilly, which makes Zepbound, are all facing lawsuits.
3: One of the most famous coasters in the country, the subject of new lawsuits.
19: In July, Pamela Gillen says she rode the X2 roller coaster at Six Flags Magic Mountain in Southern California and ended up needing emergency brain surgery and was left in a coma.
20: I remember trying to get off the ride and needing help. I was confused and disoriented. And I remember seeing the fear in my daughter's eyes. My next memory is waking up in the hospital about 2 weeks later.
19: Naomi Greer Wilkinson says she got on the X2, and today she's still on a ventilator.
1: Traffic on the fours, sponsored by nwcrawlspace.com.
3: What do you have for us this time around, Libby?
6: I still have delays trying to get into or downtown Seattle on northbound I-5, Brian, because of a crash just north of mid-Boeing Field. It's onto the right shoulder, but that means that bailing off of Boeing Access Road and taking airport ways out, saving you any travel time at this point. You're still just about a half an hour from 405 heading north on I-5 and getting up to I-90. I don't have delays for you coming over the Ship Canal Bridge. 45 minutes southbound I-5, though, shoreline down over the Ship Canal Bridge volume and no express lane with your delays starting at 145th Street. Lake Bridges seem to be okay. Westbound heavier this morning. I-90 more so, trying to get over toward I-5, but it's not as heavy as it was earlier. Travel time looks to be dropping. 405 northbound,
0: 5 minutes, your earlier stall before SR 169 gone. There's road work on Highway 18 westbound coming past Valley Highway in the right lane, so watch out for that. I think crews out here till 2. Eastbound side up Tiger Mountain, it's only the left lane that gets by at mile point 26. The Raging River road work continues there. In the Northwest News Radio Traffic Center, I'm Libby Kay.
2: Partly to mostly sunny skies, highs in the mid to upper 60s this afternoon. Currently, we have 58 in Seattle.
3: The Patriots Day Freedom Fest for this weekend has been called off. It was supposed to be in Kentucky featuring Kid Rock and reality star Dog the Bounty Hunter. Event organizer had planned to pay for it by selling VIP tickets. They had only sold 6, so they scrapped the whole thing.
2: A bit of a fight over Dolly Parton's estate. A temporary restraining order now granted against the late singer's nephew and former head of security, Brian Seaver. Seaver was fired from his position last week. A lawsuit filed Tuesday accuses him of violent threats, intimidation, and attempted extortion.
3: Norwegian Cruise Line paying tribute to the late Whitney Houston. They recently announced the Whitney, a celebration of Whitney Houston's show, which will feature the singer's hits, live band, visuals, and immersive experience. The show debuts in 2027 aboard Norwegian's cruise ship, the Aura. Top stories coming up as the Northwest Morning News continues right here on Northwest News Radio. Stay with us.
21: 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The Washington State Fair, September 4th through the 27th. We'll see you there.
3: As Mike got serious about his retirement years, the most important thing on his mind?
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5: ABC News, I'm Brian Clark. Iran's president at the UN General Assembly said his country would not be bullied a day after President Trump threatened annihilation. Masoud Pezeshkian said through a translator, the U.S. is acting unlawfully.
7: They came into surrounding territories and targeted our universities, our healthcare centers, our schools, our hospitals, our infrastructures, all of it against international law.
5: President Trump will greet China's Xi Jinping himself today at Andrews Air Force Base as the Chinese leader makes his first state visit to the U.S. in over a decade. Disgraced film mogul Harvey Weinstein sentenced to 15 years in prison in New York for a 2006 sex assault. His original conviction had been overturned. He was convicted for a second time. And Dolly Parton's estate seeking a restraining order against her nephew Brian Seaver, who headed her security detail. He says it's a publicity stunt.
1: When you need to know, Northwest News Radio. Here's Brian Calvert and Denise Whitaker with a quick review of our top stories.
3: The largest school bus company that serves Seattle Public Schools facing a possible strike by bus drivers over retirement benefits. Union leaders say the drivers aren't demanding more money. They just want that money put into the union pension plan, not Zoom Transportation's investment-centric plan.
2: A Seattle City Council meeting approved a plan to crack down on overnight parking by unpermitted motorhomes and travel trailers. The plan calls for a two-hour limit and no overnight parking for RVs that have not obtained a permit. One council member says the ultimate goal is to establish a more stable path for people who live in their vehicles.
3: A child psychiatrist have shared disturbing details about the severe psychotic state of the 17-year-old accused of killing his parents and three siblings in Falls City nearly 2 years ago. Dr. Bradley Peterson told a hearing the teenager had not slept the night before and may have suffered delirium from a month-long bout of pneumonia. Prosecutors accused the teen of carefully planning the attack. The hearing will determine whether or not he'll be tried as a juvenile.
2: A Spokane area woman is under arrest facing charges of kidnapping two children. Their mother told police Morgan Nelson carried away her 7-year-old daughter and then tried to grab a 19-month-old child. Both children were safe and okay.
3: 9:33 here at Northwest News Radio. Now onto stories you haven't heard yet this hour. A new first-in-the-nation consumer protection measure to prevent personal information about you being used to set grocery store prices has passed the Seattle City Council. The fair and transparent pricing policy puts guardrails on using employment status, race, gender, browsing history, social media activity, or even chatbot conversations to manipulate the price you pay at the grocery checkout. Councilmember Maritza Rivera voted against the measure, saying it could lead to making groceries more expensive. She also believes this type of consumer protection should happen at the state level so as not to affect pricing outside the city limits. A spokesperson for Safeway about a week ago said that this would severely impact their ability to use and offer loyalty programs and that those savings programs could disappear.
2: It looks like there could be a buyer in the wings for the property that was once a Fred Meyer on Seattle's Lake City neighborhood. The Times reports parent Kroger company recently told a nearby food bank and homeless service group it may no longer use the parking lot of the empty store because of an impending sale. Clients of the North Seattle Food Connection have been using a few slots in the parking lot to visit that facility. For now, the broker is handling the sale, not revealing who the buyer is.
3: We have a lot more ground to cover, more local stories on the way. But first, it's 9:34.
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8: Thank you, Brian. A brand new crash reported southbound 405 in Kirkland by 85th Street in the left lane. Haven't been able to get my eyes on that. Those cameras are kind of sketchy, but I do know you're about 15 minutes still from Linwood on down to Bellevue. I'm pretty stacked to try and get beyond 85th Street. Once you get beyond there, you seem to be okay. Northbound 405 ramps it up to Bellevue. Travel times dropped down to about a half an hour. There was a stall right before SR 169. That's gone, but you are still delayed on the Valley Freeway as you come north onto I-405. Seattle's got a crash. Had one
0: on briefly on the right shoulder, northbound I-5, northern end of, well, north of Mid-Boeing Field, we'll say. So just a little extra patience required through here. We had a structure fire downtown earlier this morning. It's been out, but it looks like there is still one crew here blocking southbound 4th Avenue between Michigan and Marginal Way. It looks as though northbound side of I-5 is okay, but Highway 18 east and westbound, a little sluggish around the Valley Era freeway interchange. Westbound side, Bright Lane block coming past there with roadwork till 2. In the Northwest News Radio Traffic Center, I'm Libby Kay.
3: 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It's the shortcut between I-5 and SR 509 near Fife. 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
2: Highs only in the mid to upper 60s this afternoon under some partly to mostly sunny skies. We'll be back down to the mid 50s tomorrow morning with cloud cover. And then Thursday afternoon, rain is possible in the afternoon with highs only in the low 60s. Those scattered showers likely to continue throughout our Friday with highs again just near 60 degrees. Same temperatures over the weekend, but dry under mostly to partly sunny skies Saturday and Sunday.
3: It's currently 57 degrees right now in Tacoma, Olympia, and Everett. And in Kent, Bellevue, and downtown Seattle, it's 59 degrees. 9:36 at Northwest News Radio. This is the Northwest Morning News. Along with Denise Whitaker, I'm Brian Calvert.
2: The birth dates and other private information of Washington voters will remain with the state after a federal court ruling. We learn more from Northwest News Radio's Jeff Fogelow.
9: The Trump administration wanted Washington's complete voter list, including dates of birth, driver's license numbers, and partial social security numbers. Federal officials say they want that information to identify ineligible registrations and prevent voter fraud. But the lawsuit didn't cite any evidence of widespread voter fraud in Washington. On Tuesday, the federal judge ruled the Justice Department does not have the legal authority it cited to demand that data. Washington Secretary of State Steve Hobbs says the decision protects voters' private information from federal overreach. The Justice Department has not publicly responded to the ruling. Jeff Pogela, Northwest News Radio.
3: Also in the news this morning, the deadline for you to give your opinion about the president's plans to remove longstanding protections from national forest land has been extended. The public comment period for the repeal of the 2001 Roadless Area Conservation Rule now ends October 6th. The Forest Service announced last month it will rescind the rule in its entirety, lifting federal protections from more than 44 million acres of Forest Service land. The roadless rule was established during the Clinton administration to prohibit logging and new road construction in pristine, undeveloped national forest lands. Comments can be submitted online through the website regulations.gov.
2: Illegal fishing and trespassing forces the state to shut down access to Brewery Park at Tumwater Falls. That park contains a Chinook salmon hatchery, which is currently in the midst of its peak season. So the Washington State Department of Fish and Wildlife closed the Deschutes River below Lower Tumwater Falls to all fishing until October 31st. This alert from WDFW also reminds everyone that Capitol Lake, including all waters in downtown Olympia, to the Lower Falls Fish Ladder, also closed for fishing year-round.
3: What's blue and green and you should not touch it? It's a new toxic algae, and it's a big advisory from Thurston County health officials. They discovered it in Clear Lake and Offutt Lake. The level is 9 times beyond the state recreational guideline at Clear Lake. This means no contact with the water for dogs, kids, and fishing gear. Even if the water doesn't look green or scummy, Thurston County says it will continue weekly testing until results are safely below the state guideline for 2 consecutive weeks.
2: It is the location where a local pizza chain started everything, but now it's closing down. We learn more from Northwest News Radio's Scott Carty.
10: It was a trip to Naples that started a dream of serving true Neapolitan pizza to Seattleites. In 2004, Tutabella fired up their first oven in Columbia City. But on their Facebook page, the company announced they'll be closing those doors for good October 2nd. They'll also be closing their downtown Seattle restaurant. All this after recently closing 2 QFC kiosk locations in University Village and Kirkland Urban. Tutabella in Wallingford, Bellevue, and Issaquah will remain open. Scott Carty, Northwest News Radio.
3: We're also learning Starbucks is closing another store in downtown Seattle. The shop at 7th Avenue in the Denny Triangle will close after Sunday. The company's closure is another firm's opportunity. San Francisco-based Starboard Chicken will take over part of the now-closed Amazon Fresh store on Capitol Hill. Starbird is also opening its first Seattle location next week in West Seattle and says it's also signed leases for spaces in Ballard and Bellevue. Starbird calls itself a premium fast food chain specializing in all-natural, never-frozen chicken raised without antibiotics.
2: I do love chicken, and it's so fascinating to me all the different ways and restaurants are making chicken. It's so popular.
3: Lots of, you know, the colonel's probably like, what's going on?
2: What's going on?
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2: A Republican senator wants to take a closer look at how the sons of U.S. presidents may be leveraging their dads for financial gain.
3: ABC's Peter Haralambos has been looking into us. He joined us earlier this morning. Peter, who's been called out for this and who is demanding answers?
11: This is a rare criticism of the president's son from a Republican. This call coming from Utah Republican Senator John Curtis, who wants the Senate Judiciary Committee to subpoena both Donald Trump Jr., related to that Russian oligarch who paid for his wedding earlier this year, as well as Hunter Biden, looking into what they say is, quote, the use of the presidential family relationships for private financial benefit. At this point, Democrats are fully behind this, Dick Durbin welcoming this move, whereas Republicans are really not commenting on it at this point. We saw yesterday, when asked about this, both Chuck Grassley and John Thune really didn't want to decline on this in terms of whether or not they're actually going to pursue this. A lot to come, though. It does kind of suggest where things are headed, especially if the Senate and House flip after the midterms, in terms of the number of investigations that could target the president and his family.
3: We're joined by ABC News investigative reporter Peter Haralambos. Peter, I have to admit, the first question that popped into my mind as you were speaking there was, I understand looking into the sons of the president, but I think for months, if not years now, people have been perhaps wanting to know more about investigations into the presidents themselves and the financial gain that some of them appear to be making while holding office.
11: And it is really a remarkable amount of money that we're now seeing from the president. We saw his financial disclosure earlier this summer in which he was making hundreds, if not hundreds of millions of dollars from his crypto ventures, his net worth increasing substantially, his sons raising tons of money on crypto exchanges, on meme coins, things that we've just never seen before. And I think if ultimately we see Democrats retake the House and Senate, this is going to be one of the central focuses, not just the family, not just Donald Trump Jr. and Eric Trump, who are running the president's businesses when he's in office, but also the president himself and the degree to which this business arrangement, this somewhat unprecedented business arrangement in which he's still able to profit from all these private businesses, potentially impacts his decision-making, impacts things like pardons, for example, where there have been somewhat nonstop accusations of potential quid pro quos between, individuals who donate to the president, his campaign, and potential political favors. I think there's going to be a lot of scrutiny on that as we head into the new year and potentially seeing Democrats retake Congress.
3: Peter, as we're talking about an investigation, you're talking about, you know, maybe if the Democrats take over in the midterm election, but still they're going to need help. And any investigation like this probably will require bipartisan support. And to get that, you're going to have to look at both Democratic and Republican presidential candidates and sons, correct?
11: That's exactly right. And I think that's why you're hearing about Hunter Biden in the context of this call for an investigation. His business dealings were thoroughly investigated during Biden's time in office. It's not like there are many unturned over stones. For what it's worth, it appears Hunter Biden is more than willing to engage in this. He said yesterday on social media, bring it on, that he's more than happy to talk about this, sit next to Donald Trump Jr., Eric Trump, and explain how he was not profiting from his father's presidency.
3: ABC's Peter Haralambos joining us here on Northwest News Radio.
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12: This is a Bloomberg Money Minute. Last year, nearly half of large U.S. employers covered GLP-1 weight loss drugs in their worker health care plans. But after seeing costs skyrocket by 6.7% this year, more firms are saying they cost too much. And some employees that don't take the meds complain that it's costing them more for coverage. Even healthcare insurer Cigna notified its 50,000 workers in June it would stop paying for Ozempic, Zepbound, and similar meds. On Wall Street today, stocks are lower, oil prices are rising higher, and chipmaker stocks are selling off a bit. Right now, the Dow and the S&P 500 both down a little more than 0.5%. The tech-heavy NASDAQ down 1%, and oil is higher at $92.50 a barrel. People are heading back to Cracker Barrel. Those shares up more than 5% this hour. And the FBI is now investigating a breach of its jobs website, saying that very sensitive data on nearly all of the Bureau's agents and job applicants was hacked. Tom Busby, Bloomberg Radio.
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3: Let's get back to the traffic center this morning. Here's Libby.
8: Still heavy delays on the east side for southbound 405. Travelers crashed by 85th Street. Hard time seeing it. These cameras not functional for me. But reports that maybe the two right lanes are blocked here by 85th. If you can safely reach out and share any details you see, you're certainly welcome. 206-421-1000. Maybe going west of 405 and taking 100th may help you save some travel time at this point. But it's going to be heavier through Kirkland this morning for sure with the southbound 405 delay. Northbound still tied up trying to get between Renton and Bellevue. Just under a half an hour. Stay around 520. Looks okay coming west. I-90 starting to stack up coming over toward I-5. I'll investigate that on the westbound side. You're upwards of 20 minutes. Travel time was dropping earlier. Northbound side of I-5, still some delay as you're trying to get mid-Boeing Field area. There was an earlier crash. I also have reports of an accident now on the West Seattle Bridge. Eastbound side coming over toward I-5. I checked your travel time for that 2 or so miles. That's like 9 minutes, so you are delayed. I'll keep looking. In the Northwest News Radio Traffic Center, I'm Libby Kay.
2: Let's get a check of our weather now from George Waltenberger.
6: All right, it's fall and our first fall system is approaching. For today, we're still waiting, still can't rule out a stray shower. Upper 60s, some peaks of sun later this afternoon. Tomorrow, drier in the morning, 60 degrees, that's it. It's cloudy. And then for the afternoon, I'd expect rain. Tomorrow night and Friday, wet, breezy, only in the 50s on Friday. Then we clear out this weekend, but only low to mid 60s. Crisp afternoon sun. In the Como Weather Center, I'm meteorologist George Waldenberger, Como 4 News.
2: Temperatures right now really still in the 50s this morning. 54 in Puyallup, 56 in Tacoma. It is 57 in Everett and 58 in Bremerton, Kent, Bellevue, and downtown Seattle.
3: Let's get over to the sports desk this morning. Zach Wildfang is with us. Bad time to be an NFL quarterback.
13: Yeah, they're dropping like flies out there. But ours might be on his way back. Seahawks are prepping to take on the Washington Commanders this weekend. Sam Darnold expected to return to practice today, but his status for Sunday's game remains questionable. Meanwhile, Washington's quarterback Jaden Daniels is doubtful to return with an elbow injury. All this while New York Giants quarterback Jackson Dart's knee injury that staff had originally thought was just a sprained MCL could in fact be season-ending. Veteran quarterback Jameis Winston will step in starting this week against the Titans. And Chicago Bears are down to their third-string quarterback now. NFL Network reports Tyson Bagent is in concussion protocol after relieving injured starter Caleb Williams late in Sunday's loss to the Minnesota Vikings. Case Keenum is now on track to start under center for Chicago on Monday night. In hockey, the NHL commissioner Gary Bettman is grateful for the interest in adding expansion franchises, but doesn't feel a rush to do so. He told the league's governors yesterday that a feasibility study of placing a new team in either Houston or Austin is ongoing, with another update expected in December. The league has also received interest from groups wishing to launch franchises in Atlanta and Arizona, despite previous failed attempts in those markets. From the sports desk, I'm Zach Wildfang.
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3: Good to have you with us this morning here on Northwest News Radio. Along with Denise Whitaker, I'm Brian Calvert. More flock cams have been shut down, this time in part of central Washington. Here's Northwest News Radio's Marina Rockinger.
2: Three flock cameras in Yakima have been cut down over the past 6 weeks. The cameras collect license plate data and other vehicle information for law enforcement. Critics say federal immigration agents have accessed that data despite Washington's sanctuary state law. Yakima Police Chief Sean Boyle says replacing each damaged camera could cost up to $2,000. The Yakima County Sheriff's Office says as many as six of its cameras have also been damaged. Marina Rockinger, Northwest News Radio.
3: President welcoming Chinese President Xi Jinping for a three-day summit, but some in Congress aren't very happy. That includes Mississippi Republican Senator Roger Wicker, chair of the Senate Armed Services Committee.
21: Our commander-in-chief should keep in mind that his guest is a brutal, unelected, and oppressive dictator who seeks to dominate his neighbors, and whose massive military arsenal is aimed directly at the United States of America.
3: The senator added he hopes the president will use this trip to advocate for the return of all Americans who are currently imprisoned in China. A record high number of us say we approve of socialism.
22: Now, 43% of Americans have a positive view of socialism, according to the latest survey by Gallup. It's the first time in the poll's history the number has topped 40%. Socialism still trails capitalism and free enterprise in public favorability of economic concepts, but socialism now ranks ahead of big business. Democratic socialist political candidates have been getting record levels of support in recent elections. I'm Rory O'Neill.
3: Cities across the Northeast preparing for a potential nor'easter that could rival a tropical storm. Forecasters warn the powerful winds will bring gusty wind and storm surge to Boston, New York, and other coastal cities from New England all the way to the mid-Atlantic. The storm is currently forecast to reach New England by Saturday afternoon and pound the Northeast through the weekend. Wind gusts of up to 40 miles per hour could cause power outages across the region, along with downed power lines and broken tree limbs. The other end of the weather spectrum, a federal judge is ordering the state of Texas to install air conditioning in all prisons. Currently, only about a third of all state-run facilities have cooling. The judge said in his order this week that a lack of air conditioning was akin to cruel and unusual punishment. He gave Texas until the year 2029 to complete their construction. We'll check your traffic in 60 seconds, but first,
23: I'm Brian Calvert with the Almanac. A look at what happened on this date in history. This date in 1846, the planet Neptune was discovered. And on this date in 1879, Richard Rhodes invented the very first hearing aid. This date in 1962, The Jetsons premiered on ABC. It was the first show on the network carried in color. This date in 2002, we used Mozilla Firefox for the very first time. This date in 2011, All My Children aired on ABC for the last time after a 41-year run. This date in 2022, Albert Pujols became the fourth player in Major League Baseball history to hit at least 700 career home runs. And on this date in music history, in the year 2016, according to the Music Business Association, playlists were now the most popular way to listen to music, more popular than albums. This is an excerpt from my personal playlist, No One Swings Like Sinatra.
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3: Libby, something tells me your playlist is all about traffic slow spots and how to survive a long commute.
4: I'm full of the jams.
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4: about
3: is.
4: That, Brian? All right, so we are still stuck here on the eastbound side of the West Seattle Bridge trying to get over toward I-5. It may be a stalled tractor trailer, maybe an accident involving a tractor trailer, but a tractor trailer is here in the left lane, so that's why you are delayed. It's about, 6-7 minutes, not quite as jammed as it was last check. Northbound side of I-5, we got, still about just over 20 minutes from 405 up toward I-90. Southbound side of I-5, shoreline to Seattle, travel times around a half an hour. Your delay south of 145th Street. No express lane. Going to be your ongoing issue. Check your travel time westbound on your Lake Bridges, I-90. About 20 minutes. Stay route 520 between Bellevue and Seattle's 15. You're paying for that one. I-90 doesn't look so heavy, but it is a little fuller as you're getting closer toward I-5. 405 southbound. Still sluggish. About 45 minutes from Linwood down to Bellevue. That earlier crash at 85th Street, I believe, cleared from your travel lanes, but still trying to get beyond State Route 522 down through Kirkland. It is a very slow ride. Southbound side of I-5 down through Marysville. We still have this oversized vehicle onto the right shoulder, just south of the 88th Street entrance ramp. In the Northwest News Radio Traffic Center, I'm Libby Kay.
3: The expectation of the National Weather Service is that most neighborhoods around here will burn through the clouds and end up with partly to mostly sunny skies this afternoon. Highs in the mid to upper 60s. Have a wonderful day. Denise and I will be back with you tomorrow morning for the Northwest Morning News right here on Northwest News Radio.
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3: It is 60 degrees in Seattle.
26: From ABC News, I'm Brian and Clark. The Commander-in-Chief will be the Greeter-in-Chief today when President Trump will personally greet China's Xi Jinping at Joint Base Andrews. She will begin his first state visit to the U.S. in over a decade, but the chair of the Senate Armed Services Committee, Roger Wicker, Republican of Mississippi, said on the Senate floor,
21: I would have suggested the president not invite Xi Jinping to Washington for such a lavish welcome.
26: His reason, China's support for Iran. And one day after President Trump threatened Iran with annihilation at the UN General Assembly, Iran's president, Masoud Pezeshkian, said through a translator at the UN his country would not be bullied.
27: We have proven that we're not afraid of fighting, of war, a war that is defensive in nature. And we will stand in defense of our beloved Iran, our homeland, until our last breath.
26: And Republicans are dealing with the economic effects of the war just over a month from Election Day, says ABC's Rachel Scott.
28: Ohio Senator John Husted saying the war needs to come to an end as quickly as possible so we can lower gas prices. Congresswoman Ashley Henson, who is running for Senate, citing rising prices, posting the war needs to be brought to a successful and immediate end. And in Michigan, Trump-backed Senate candidate Mike Rogers running ads saying this.
29: The war with Iran needs to end and end quickly.
26: A new dispute over Dolly Parton's estate. Her longtime manager accuses her nephew, Brian Seaver, of threats, intimidation, and attempted extortion, says ABC's Lara Spencer.
30: The filing seeks a restraining order alleging Seaver threatened attorneys, business partners, and employees. At one point, warning he could destroy the entire brand unless he was paid.
26: Seaver tells ABC News that he was fired as head of Parton security detail, but that the order is a publicity stunt. You're listening to ABC News.
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26: Disgraced film producer Harvey Weinstein told a judge in New York City that he sincerely apologizes for his actions, but was sentenced to 15 years in prison for a 2006 sex assault in New York City.
1: That's after his original conviction had been overturned. The federal agency that regulates prediction markets is looking into nearly a million trades that were made on one platform in the last month, says ABC's Jim Ryan.
2: When trading related to the cryptocurrency Ether suddenly surged on Kalshi, it caught the attention of the Commodity Futures Trading Commission, which is reportedly analyzing Kalshi data, but has not opened a formal investigation. The Wall Street Journal says the trade orders in question were suspiciously similar, around $5,500.
1: A few days after word of a measles exposure at the Philadelphia airport, a busy area of St. Louis is reporting a likely case of the measles. ABC's Sherry Preston has details.
4: If you went to the St. Louis Cardinals home game on September 12th and you sat in section 141 of Busch Stadium, you might want to call your doctor. If you partied at the Cat's Meow before the game and patios afterwards, you also might want to call. Somebody in all those places may have exposed you to the measles. Because it's so highly contagious, the Department of Health is urging anyone who may have been exposed, especially those who are immunocompromised, pregnant, or the parent of a child too young to be vaccinated, to give them a call. Sherry Preston, ABC News.
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14: Well, good morning, Scott Cardi. We are looking pretty good throughout most of Seattle. We are still trying to wrap up a couple of earlier morning problems and some slowdowns still lingering around. One was on the Seattle Spokane Street Viaduct Bridge westbound side right as you approach I-5. Left lane remains blocked off through, there it is, about a 5-minute delay on the eastbound side of the West Seattle Spokane Street Bridge from I-5. This is about a 5-minute delay.

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4: It is a cloudy start to fall, but we will be partly to mostly sunny by the afternoon. Seeing a little bit of blue sky now in Seattle. High into the mid to upper 60s, cloudy tonight, and then we get to rain by tomorrow afternoon. And a high in the low 60s. Cooling down a bit, too. Right now in Seattle, we are at 60 degrees. Same with Bellevue and Kent. And Everett, Olympia, and Tacoma are all at 57.
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4: A lot of Seattle public school parents could be looking for new ways to get their kids to school if drivers for a private school bus company go on strike. The Teamsters Union Local, representing about 300 Zoom transportation drivers, want their retirement contributions to go to a union pension fund instead of the company's investment-centric retirement plan. Union spokesperson Jamie Fleming tells Como News a strike is a last resort.
6: I mean, these drivers care about the kids that they pick up every day. They care about the families. They do not want to do this, and we're hoping that Zoom management doesn't force our hand.
4: Zoom says it's ready to resume bargaining, but no session has been scheduled. Seattle Public Schools says it's preparing contingency plans. The city of Seattle is looking to crack down on nuisance RVs, often parked for days or weeks on city streets with people living inside. Here's Northwest News Radio's Jeff Pogula.
7: The Public Safety Committee voted Tuesday to advance the plan. Starting April 30th of next year, unpermitted motorhomes and travel trailers would face a two-hour street limit and no overnight parking. The proposal limits permits to registered owners identified through a one-time city census. The committee rejected an amendment that would have allowed later applications, meaning that if RV owners weren't part of that original count, there would be no opportunity to get a permit. Seattle City Councilmember Dan Strauss defended the one-time approach in an interview with Como News.
8: If this program allowed for an ongoing census from here until the end of time, that would entrench this problem.
7: Strauss says the broader proposal is also meant to pair tighter regulation with a more stable path for people living in vehicles. Those missed by the census could still use safe lots, vehicle storage, and shelter and housing resources. The proposal now heads to the full council for consideration. Jeff Pogula, Northwest News Radio.
4: It's 10:08 at Northwest News Radio. The psychiatrist who interviewed the teenager accused of murdering his parents and three siblings says the teen was consumed by horrible thoughts, leading him to believe he was a demon. Dr. Bradley Peterson shared his assessment of the teen's mental and physical state to a judge who will ultimately decide if the teen remains in juvenile court or is moved to adult court.
9: He was just massively psychotic at that time at night, and I don't think he was really responsible for anything that he did at 11 or 12 at night. You know, he was so sick and really not in control of himself even at that point.
4: Prosecutors, however, accused the teen of planning the attack, even staging it as a murder-suicide to frame his younger brother. Defense attorneys, however, claimed that the teen was severely abused by his parents, who held extreme religious beliefs. If kept in juvenile court, he could be released by age 25. An adult conviction could mean life in prison. The judge in this case expected to rule by mid-October. A report ranks Washington 20th in the country for most binge drinking. Researchers with Valley Spring Recovery Center analyzed data on excessive alcohol consumption, and they found that 16.6% of Washington adults reported binge drinking in 2023. The CDC defines binge drinking as five or more drinks for men and four or more drinks for women in one sitting. Iowa had the highest binge drinking rate, with Utah the lowest rate in the country. The rankings are based on 2023 federal CDC health data on excessive alcohol consumption. It's 10:10 at Northwest News Radio.

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1: This is a Bloomberg Money Minute. About half of rural American voters believe the U.S. economy right now is worse than when President Trump returned to office. That's according to a new survey from the Associated Press and KFF, who found that rising costs for groceries, gasoline, and health care are the top reasons why a lot of rural voters are feeling the squeeze. Even though U.S. business activity rose this month at the fastest pace in more than 5 years, thanks to robust demand pushing up new orders and hiring at manufacturers and service providers, Wall Street today is a little lower. That's because oil is higher, now at $91.20 a barrel, as investors await any further progress on those talks aimed at ending the war against Iran. Right now, the Dow down 0.6%. The Nasdaq 1.25% lower. The S&P is down 0.8%. And another blow to the sluggish U.S. housing market. The average on a 30-year fixed-rate mortgage this week jumped to 7.12%, according to the Mortgage Bankers Association, a 2-year high. Tom Busby, Bloomberg Radio.
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2: Over to Andy Bass we go.
11: Well, we're still dealing with about a 32-minute drive time on the northbound side of 405 Tuckwilla to Bellevue. Still very slow anywhere from the Renton, Maple Valley Road, all the way up through Newcastle. So give yourself that extra time to work your way through those 14 miles at 32 minutes. On the southbound side, if you're coming down from Linwood into the Bellevue area, that too is about a 35-minute drive time. So yeah, still plenty busy on 405. Let's head over to I-5, where it's still awfully busy as well. If you're coming from Shoreline down to Boeing Access Road on the southbound side, where you have no express lanes open for you. Still dealing with about a 41-minute drive time on that 18-mile stretch. You can save a few minutes if you want to use Aurora Avenue to avoid the massive delays out on I-5, but it's only going to save you maybe 2-3 minutes by using that. So again, it's your choice. What do you want to do? The bridges are up to speed. Really no reported problems through there. Northbound, if you're coming up from Boeing Access Road to Shoreline, it's a little bit better. You're at a 34-minute drive time through there. Express express lanes are a 34, 35-minute drive time through the main lane. So it's really six of one, half dozen of the other at that time. We got more maintenance going on. So reportedly on Highway 18 again in between West Valley Highway as you make your way out to Peasley Canyon Road. It looks like the right lane is going to be blocked off again like it was yesterday until about 2 o'clock. And right now it's not really causing that much of a slowdown that I can see. But give yourself a couple of extra minutes and be careful of the workers. In the Northwest News Radio Traffic Center, I'm Andy Bass.
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12: Although a stray raindrop can't be ruled out, pretty quiet through tomorrow morning's drive. Tomorrow's cloudy and cool. Many areas will have light rain by the afternoon, and most areas will have rain by tomorrow evening. The rain picks up heavy at times on Friday. It's chilly and breezy, only in the 50s. Then what's left of the rain ends early Saturday. We clear out to cool afternoon sun in 64. Cool sunshine on Sunday afternoon at 63. In the Como Weather Center, I'm meteorologist George Waldenberger, Como 4 News.
2: 58 right now in Bremerton, 57 in Olympia, 56 in Puyallup, and then we get up into the 60s as we get to Kent and Bellevue and Seattle, 60 degrees.
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2: At 10:17, a Senate subcommittee has been hearing testimony about Flock license plate cameras and how they've been misused. As we've reported for many months, local communities have been rethinking their use of the cameras, and some have canceled their contracts. Others have suspended their use, while others consider what to do. Speaking to News Nation's Marnie Hughes, the network's national security contributor, Tracy Walder says in many cases, it's not the reality of how the systems are used, it's the perception.
13: What Flock cameras are doing, obviously, they're on a fixed pole. They are in plain sight, and they're really just reading vehicle data. They are not collecting facial recognition and that kind of bio data. And then that data is only stored for about 30 days. So that's how the system works. And most courts have actually ruled in favor of the cameras, saying that they don't violate people's Fourth Amendment rights. In my opinion, I think the problem is there aren't enough safeguards in place for local law enforcement to utilize these in a way that makes the public trust them.
14: Right. And one of the concerns that's been brought up is that some members of law enforcement might use them for their own personal gain or information to follow or track people that they might like to. What sorts of safeguards would be necessary to be put into place with a system like this to protect against that?
13: You're absolutely right. And that has happened. And one of the things Kash Patel said when he was testifying, and I don't always agree with what he has to say, but I agree with this. It's not the FBI where this data is ultimately going to that has sort of one set of rules. It is many different entities that this data is going to. And I think that's the problem. So there needs to be some kind of federal standards. For example, when I was an FBI agent, if I needed to access certain databases, I actually had to enter an active case number into those databases. I think that's a must in this case, because I think that will stop officers that are looking at these. I mean, we had one, I think it was over 600 times that he was accessing the license plate data for his own personal use. I also think that, and I know this could be cumbersome, there probably needs to be bi-weekly or monthly audit trails of this done. And so you know exactly the first name, last name, badge number of whomever is searching this data. And I really think having an open case number would be beneficial here.
14: Right. I mean, I guess essentially it's like a login, right? Like if you log in to the system, you've been trained to use it, you are entrusted to use it properly, and if not, we'll see how many times you logged in. I get that. What are the benefits of a system, Tracy, like this when it comes to solving crimes, finding missing people?
13: Yeah, you know, and you've done such an excellent job of talking about some of these missing persons cases. You know how critical, right, those first 24 to 48 hours are. And so if we can check these databases, these Flock cameras, and the data that is stored by them, sometimes we can track these vehicles in a much more expeditious manner. Because part of the problem is law enforcement is understaffed. We know that. And it's very difficult for them to keep on top of this. And so having that in this large database can actually heighten the amount of missing persons cases that we can solve, as well as Amber Alerts and other abductions.
2: 10:20 now at Northwest News Radio. Thanks for joining us for the Midday Report. I'm Scott Carty, and we are continuing our Flock camera coverage. Speaking of those controversial cameras, some people are not waiting for their elected officials to decide what to do. Northwest News Radio's Marina Rockinger has more.
15: Three Flock cameras in Yakima have been cut down over the past 6 weeks. The cameras collect license plate data and other vehicle information for law enforcement. Critics say federal immigration agents have accessed that data despite Washington's sanctuary state law. Yakima Police Chief Sean Boyle says replacing each damaged camera could cost up to $2,000. The Yakima County Sheriff's Office says as many as six of its cameras have also been damaged. Marina Rockinger, Northwest News Radio.
2: And a blast from the past returning to the Golden Arches. Here's ABC's Brad Milkey.
16: Back in the 1990s, there was this absolute craze as McDonald's struck up this partnership with Hasbro, the maker of Monopoly.
17: Everything's gone deluxe at McDonald's with the deluxe Monopoly game and the grown-up taste of the Arch Deluxe. 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
18: I want a car!
16: Customers would get little Monopoly boards, and then on McDonald's food packaging, they could peel away this little sticker with a Monopoly property. Baltic Avenue, Atlantic Avenue, a railroad. If you got certain combinations, you could get prizes. In some cases, up to $1 million. But this all came crashing to a halt in the U.S. 25 years ago when authorities realized a lot of these winning pieces were being cashed in by people who somehow knew each other.
19: From 1989 to 2001, there were almost no legitimate million-dollar winners.
16: There was a whole HBO documentary about this. Eventually, an employee of the company running the promotion admitted to stealing the most valuable stickers and giving them to close friends.
19: I'm hearing the name Uncle Jerry thrown around on the phone.
20: He started focusing more on trying to figure out who he was.
16: At one point, he started selling them to the Columbo crime family. Jerry Columbo actually appeared in a McDonald's commercial for his big win.
17: Jerry Columbo won a Dodge Viper, and there are two $1 million prizes left. With millions of prizes left, you could be next.
16: Well, now the game has returned with a different promotion company printing the stickers. But there are other changes, too. There is still a chance to win a car. This time it's a Jeep Cherokee. There are still stickers that will win you food, despite complaints from the UK that McDonald's was incentivizing supersizing its portions to the point where it became a danger to public health. But this time around, if you peel off a sticker that says chance, you can check online to see if that chance card gives you one of several special prizes, including $50,000 to put on a down payment on a house, or $50,000 specifically to pay down your student debt, which to me kind of shows the starkest difference between then and now. Now, in 1995, $50,000 could put you through all 4 years of most private American colleges. Nowadays, that'll barely buy you a couple semesters. Housing? Well, for many Americans, Monopoly practically invented the concept of a housing shortage. But even if you adjusted for inflation 20 years ago, homes are still twice as difficult for the average American to afford. For all the nostalgia around the board game itself, Monopoly is many kids' first introduction to just how cruel capitalism can be. You never felt like you're drowning until you owe your sibling rent that you just can't afford, while in the back of your mind you remember, oh, the mortgage is coming due. What about my utilities? So nowadays, what's more American, perhaps, than buying a Big Mac for the chance to pay down some debt?
2: ABC's Brad Milkey, it's 10:24.
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2: If I got the $50,000, Andy, you know, I'd try to buy a new truck, but it would only buy about half of the truck, so it would be just a partial pickup.
11: Yeah, but how many motorcycles could you buy with that?
2: I could buy two of the ones that I want.
11: See? There you go. It's all about compromise. We're not looking too bad out there. Yes, sir. Things are starting to settle down very nicely. Travel times are starting to get back to normal. Let's start off I-5 southbound shoreline through Boeing Access Road. You're still dealing with about a 38-39 minute drive time. Same thing if you want to head over to Aurora Avenue. It's about six of one, half dozen of the other at this time of day. So it's really, you could sit in traffic or you could just sit on Aurora Avenue. On the northbound side, if you're coming up from South Boeing Access Road to shoreline, that is still about a 34-minute drive time. Express lanes are also a 34-minute drive time through there. So, yeah, you can use the express lanes or just sit on the main lane. Southbound side of 405, you're coming down from Bellevue to Tukwila. That is pretty looking pretty good. You're still dealing with about a 25-minute drive time. A little heavier on the northbound side. Still very slow from West Valley Highway up through Maple Valley and on to Highway 900. About a 30-minute drive time, maybe a little bit more, 35-minute drive time coming up from Tukwila to Bellevue. So give yourself that extra time. 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
2: 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Otherwise, we are enjoying some clouds that are starting to make way to a little bit of clearing in Seattle, at least. Some other areas, too, starting to see some sun down in the South Sound. But temperatures still on the chillier side in the upper 50s to about 60 degrees is the peak temperature in the region right now. We will get into the mid to upper 60s by the afternoon. It'll be cloudy tonight into the mid 50s. And then tomorrow we shall see rain by your Thursday afternoon. And the highs will only be in the low 60s for our highs. Low. It's 1026.
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26: ABC News, I'm Brian Clark. President Trump will greet China's Xi Jinping today at Joint Base Andrews. He'll arrive on his first state visit to the U.S. in over a decade. ABC's Karen Travers is at the White House with a preview.
27: Big things, of course, on the agenda, talking about trade and tariffs, Taiwan, the issue of AI, artificial intelligence, and also Iran. And this is going to be a big question about what pressure, if any, the president pushes on China because of the issue with Iran as Iran's biggest trading partner and the purchaser of Iranian oil.
26: Today, Iran's president told the UN General Assembly diplomacy should end the war, but he also said that Iran would not bow to threats or give up its nuclear program. A federal judge will hear arguments today over President Trump's ban on three news organizations from accessing the White House. Administration lawyers say it does not violate the First Amendment. And disgraced film mogul Harvey Weinstein sentenced to 15 years in prison for a 2006 sex assault. This is ABC News.
0: When you need to know, Northwest News Radio. Here's Scott Carty with a quick review of our top local stories.
2: Parents of Seattle school students might be hunting for some new ways to get their kids to school. Drivers for a private school bus company could be going on strike. The issue between drivers and Zoom Transportation is the handling of the drivers' pension and retirement. The Teamsters Union wants the retirement contributions to go to a pension fund instead of the company's investment-centric retirement plan. The psychiatrist who interviewed the Fall City teenager accused of murdering most of his family says the teen was consumed by horrible thoughts, leading him to believe he was a demon. The doctor shared his assessment of the teen's mental health with the judge, who will make a decision on adult court or juvenile court sometime in October. And the Seattle City Council's Public Safety Committee has advanced a plan to crack down on motorhomes and travel trailers parked on city streets. Starting next spring, unpermitted vehicles would face a 2-hour street limit and no overnight parking. The proposal also limits permits to registered owners identified through a one-time city census. The new fair and transparent pricing policy to stop grocery stores from using your personal data to charge different customers different prices passes Seattle City Council. The legislation bans algorithmic pricing on groceries, prevents retailers from using information like browsing history, race, employment status, or social media activity to set prices. Council member Maritza Rivera supports banning algorithmic pricing, but voted against the measure, saying it could make groceries more expensive and potentially push stores to locate outside Seattle. She says the rules like this should be handled at the state level. And we don't know who's buying it, but the closed Fred Meyer in Seattle's Lake City neighborhood may soon have a new owner. A broker is working on a sale of the land valued at more than $23 million. Parent company Kroger told the North Seattle Food Connection that it may no longer use Fred Meyer parking spots across the street from the food bank. Parking in the neighborhood comes at a premium, and clients of the food bank had been allowed to park in some spots after the Fred Meyer had closed. 10:34 now at Northwest News Radio.
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11: Travel times are still pretty busy throughout most of the area. Let's start off I-5 southbound coming down from Shoreline down through South Boeing Access Road, 175th Street down to South Boeing Access Road. That's still about a 33-minute drive time if you want to use that, and about a 38-minute drive time if you want to head over to 99 Aurora Avenue. So sticking with I-5 is going to save you about 5 minutes of delays. On the northbound side, if you're coming up from South Boeing Access Road up to 175th Street in Shoreline, that's about a 33-minute drive time. Nope, make it 37, a little heavier than normal on your approach to the 90 bridge. If you want to use the express lanes, that's a 33-minute drive time, so it's about 4 minutes faster if you want to jump to the lower level. Northbound side of the 405 coming up from Tukwila to Bellevue, you're still dealing with about a 32-minute drive time. Still plenty busy anywhere from 167 as you make your way up to Maple Valley. Give yourself about 10 extra minutes just to work your way through there. But once you get past that, it's actually thinning down very nicely all the way in the Bellevue. On the southbound side, still plenty busy coming down from Linwood down to Bothell and into Bellevue, and it's still about a 30-minute drive time yourself. I'm seeing a pattern here. Heading down to the south sound, Highway 18 still has that maintenance going on the westbound side. This is in between 167 West Valley Freeway and Peasley Canyon Road. Right lane remains blocked off through there, maybe a 3-minute delay. In the Northwest News Radio Traffic Center, I'm Andy Bass.
2: Clouds now, but will be partly to mostly sunny for the afternoon into the mid to upper 60s. Cloudy again tonight with a low into the mid 50s. And then Thursday, we're looking at some rain by the afternoon and maybe just staying in the upper 50s or the low 60s for our high. Right now in Seattle, we are warming up a touch. We're at 61 now in Bellevue and Seattle and Kent. It's still 57 in Everett, 58 in Olympia in Puyallup, and it's 59 in Tacoma.
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2: Quick bit of restaurant news for you. Neapolitan pizza fans have seen Tutabella locations spread from Columbia City to Issaquah since 2004. On Tuesday, we learned that Tutabella will be closing down their original location in Columbia City and also their downtown Seattle location effective October 2nd. And Starboard Chicken is a San Francisco-based chain that will open up its first Seattle location in West Seattle next week. They'll also plant one on Capitol Hill. They confirmed that they're taking over a portion of the closed Amazon Fresh on East Pike Street. 10:36 now at Northwest News Radio. The mistrial in the case of Lindsey Clancy, not the end of that case. A hearing is scheduled for next week. And that's when we could hear if prosecution in Plymouth, Massachusetts will attempt to retry the case. Clancy's attorney says a second trial would violate her protection against double jeopardy because the defense says the judge should not have declared a mistrial. And there are more complications centering on one holdout juror behind the mistrial. Add in some accusations that some jurors were on their phones during deliberations. Oh, ABC's Brad Milkey sorts out the current state of play.
16: Depending on who you asked, the case of Lindsey Clancy sounded rather straightforward. Here was a woman who admitted to killing her 3 small children by strangulation. Lots of Americans heard that and said, case closed, lock her up. Others, though, heard her defense that she had been driven mad by postpartum psychosis, that her medical team hadn't intervened despite cries for help and said, oh, you can't convict her of murder in that case. It's an insanity case at best.
7: As women, we are treated very unfairly. We get dismissed. Things are minimized.
16: The jury overwhelmingly agreed with that second argument. In fact, Clancy was apparently one vote away from being acquitted. One juror refused, though.
8: What I'm asking for is time to file a single justice appeal for this travesty. That's what I'm asking for.
9: So you're asking for an emergency stay at this point?
8: Yes.
16: The judge declared a mistrial. You remember the rest.
10: They know that they were robbed by one man for whatever his agenda was, who stole 7 weeks of the life of these other jurors.
16: The issue now is, as prosecutors stand ready to take Clancy back to trial, her defense wants this lone holdout juror questioned. ABC's chief investigative correspondent Aaron Katursky tracked the entire trial in Plymouth, Massachusetts. He's with us now. Aaron, Lindsey Clancy has another hearing scheduled for later this month. What is her defense asking for now?
12: They're asking for several things. One, they want the holdout juror, the one juror who opted not to vote with the other 11 and acquit Lindsey Clancy by reason of insanity. And they want him to be thoroughly questioned because the defense says, according to the other jurors, he was having doubts about Lindsey Clancy's guilt, but yet voted to convict her anyway.
13: According to the note from the forelady, that he had doubt, but he would not apply the law of reasonable doubt as presented by the judge. That's not right.
12: They question whether the juror was following the law that says a conviction requires proof beyond a reasonable doubt. Now, we've heard from the holdout juror. His name is Michael Desranville. He's 48 years old. And in a statement issued through his attorney, he said he didn't have any doubts. He said he kept getting cut off in the deliberation room, but he believed that prosecutors did in fact prove the case. The other thing the defense wants is a look at his cell phone records, because one of the jurors, Nick Dargy, told us when I interviewed him in Plymouth shortly after the mistrial, this juror said that the holdout was scrolling on his phone and not really paying attention during deliberations.
14: How long did that go on for?
15: I think it was just about every day we were in that room.
12: And being on your phone isn't something that's really allowed.
16: So what is the response then from this juror's lawyer? I mean, I'm shocked that a juror has to get a lawyer to basically litigate his actions in the deliberation room. But how does his team now respond to this?
12: Well, the holdout juror's attorney is calling what the defense is asking for here disgusting. Mm-hmm. And beyond that, Brad, dangerous. Because if the defense gets what it wants, the holdout juror's attorney says it would undermine the jury system. Deliberations are supposed to be behind closed doors for a reason. We're not really supposed to have a window into how the deliberations are going.
15: There wasn't a single piece of evidence or witness testimony that he used to prove why he was thinking the way he was, which is why we ultimately sent in that note.
12: It's only because the foreperson sent a note to the judge accusing the holdout of not following the law that we even know about any of this. That and a couple of interviews that jurors have done after the mistrial.
14: Did he see the note? Did he know?
15: Oh, no, he knew, yeah. From my knowledge, he knew, yeah.
14: And did he react at all?
15: No, he's just kind of sitting there cold, like, on his phone.
12: And so the judge was asked during the trial, during the deliberations, to get involved, and the judge declined. He said he didn't want to put his thumb on the scale by pushing back too hard against the holdout juror. He simply reminded the entire panel to follow his instructions. But the defense says that means the question of whether this holdout was actually following the law about reasonable doubt has never been fully explored.
16: It's really interesting, though, because A, you wouldn't have been able to do this 30 years ago, right, and be like, well, what was the juror doing? Let's just, like, just having a phone in your pocket constantly monitoring you, is that's bizarre in itself. The other thing is, it's so high stakes for, you know, the law, right, in how much are you allowed to ask jurors about their thinking in the deliberation room. But it's high stakes for Lindsey Clancy, too, Aaron. I mean, she sounds like, in her mind, I imagine, she thinks she's already proved her innocence.
12: That's what the defense believes, that if you go by what this foreperson says, there was doubt, she should have been found not guilty by reason of insanity, and this should be over.
13: We're anticipating the 29th. I'm hoping that Judge Sullivan allows the termination of the case. I mean, it's just a case that needs to be done. It needs to be done.
12: And in fact, the defense attorney, Kevin Reddington, is hoping that the judge, before prosecutors even decide whether to put her on trial again for first-degree murder over the deaths of her three children, the defense is hoping that the judge will just throw out the case now, because they say they proved the case. Mm. They proved that she was suffering from psychosis, and putting her on trial again, the defense is now saying, would amount to double jeopardy.
16: And yet you can say that like, we proved the case, but I mean, the law says you got to get 12 jurors, not 11, on your side. And so if you're saying we got 11 plus this other guy wasn't doing his job, you'd imagine that's a higher bar. The judge would want them to clear in proving that. Aaron Katursky, thank you so much.
12: It does seem like a long shot. Thanks, Brad.
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17: This is a Bloomberg Money Minute. After a number of warnings from inside the AI industry about potentially catastrophic risks of the technology, Vermont Senator Bernie Sanders has introduced legislation that would ban artificial superintelligence, pare down development of advanced AI systems, and create a new federal department of AI. President Trump, though, has downplayed those risks and says he's against any new regulations or safeguards for AI as the U.S. competes against China for dominance. On Wall Street, stocks are lower on a combination of mortgage rates now back above 7% this week, oil prices moving higher, and a sell-off in chip makers. Right now, the Dow down a little more than 0.5%, the NASDAQ down 1.25%, the S&P 0.75% lower, and oil up to around $91.50 a barrel. And Disney is notifying customers it's hiking the cost of its Disney Plus and Hulu streaming services, ones without ads, by about 13% a month. 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
11: Things are looking much better. We are getting travel times back to normal. Let's start off on I-5 southbound from the shoreline down to South Boeing Access Road. That is still about a 33-minute drive time. It's still the fastest route if you take I-5, even though there are no express lanes open for you through there. If you want to use Aurora Avenue, that's actually going to add about 3 minutes to your drive time. So stick with I-5 on the northbound side. If you're coming up from South Boeing Access Road to 175th Street and Shoreline, that too is about a 37-minute drive time using the main lanes. That's because you shrink down the two over the Ship Canal construction zone. You want to save 4 minutes, jump to the express lanes. That's about a 33-minute drive time through that area. 405 northbound, Tukwila to Bellevue. That is still about a 30-minute drive time through there. Still very slow from West Valley Highway up through Maple Valley and Highway 900, but it is getting a little bit better through there. Southbound, if you're coming down from Linwood down into Bellevue, that too is about a 30-minute drive time in that area. Maintenance going on in a couple of different locations. One is westbound Highway 18 from West Valley Highway out to Peasley Canyon Road. Right lane remains blocked off for the second day in a row. Now you're starting to get some heavy delays. You're up to about a 7 to 10 minute delay in that area, so give yourself that extra time. 507 Spanaway Highway, that also has construction slowing things down anywhere from about 208th Street as you make your way down to 8th Avenue. In the Northwest News Radio Traffic Center, I'm Andy Bass.
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18: A stray raindrop is possible, but still pretty quiet through tomorrow morning's drive. Tomorrow, we gradually see light rain spread in through the day. It's only 60 for a high temperature. It's cloudy, too. Then Thursday night and Friday, be ready for off and on rain. It could be heavy at times. Temperature's only in the 50s. It's breezy Friday afternoon. That clears out on Saturday and Sunday, but we're only in the low to mid-60s. In the Como Weather Center, I'm meteorologist George Waldenberger, Como 4 News.
2: And we are sitting at about 60 degrees pretty much anywhere you go to. Coming up, we're going to check in on Washington State's refusal to give the Justice Department an unredacted voter list.
0: 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I'm Libby Kay. I'll keep an eye on the trouble spots and help you find the route to work that gets you there the fastest. 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
2: It's 10:50 at Northwest News Radio. Washington State's refusal to give the Justice Department an unredacted voter list has survived yet another federal court challenge. Northwest News Radio's Jeff Pogula has the latest.
22: Secretary of State Steve Hobbs offered the Justice Department a redacted list, but withheld dates of birth, driver's license numbers, and the last four digits of Social Security numbers. The Justice Department sued, saying it needed that data to evaluate compliance with federal voter list and registration laws in an effort to root out voter fraud. However, the administration has provided no evidence that widespread fraud exists. A judge dismissed the case, ruling that federal law does not authorize the Trump administration to demand voters' private information. The ruling leaves that data with the state rather than forcing Washington to turn over an unredacted list of registered voters and their personal information. Jeff Pogula, Northwest News Radio.
2: The deadline for the public to give their opinion on the Trump administration's plan to remove long-standing protections from national forest land is being extended. Northwest News Radio's Eric Heintz has the update.
6: The public comment period for the repeal of the 2001 Roadless Area Conservation Rule will now end October 6th. The U.S. Forest Service announced last month it will rescind the Roadless Rule in its entirety. That would lift federal protections from more than 44 million acres of Forest Service land. The rule was established during the Clinton administration to prohibit logging and new road construction in pristine, undeveloped national forest lands. Comments can be submitted online at regulations.gov. Eric Heintz, Northwest News Radio.
2: In Yakima, the automated license plate readers are being eliminated over the past month and a half in our state. Northwest News Radio's Marina Rockinger explains.
23: As more cities shut down the use of the controversial cameras made by Flock Safety, Yakima officials report three Flock cameras have been cut down over the past 6 weeks. Flock cameras collect vehicle license plate and other information for law enforcement. Critics say federal immigration agents have been using the data despite Washington's sanctuary state law. Yakima Police Chief Sean Boyle says it'll cost as much as $2,000 to replace each camera. The Yakima County Sheriff's Office reports as many as six of their cameras were damaged. Marina Rockinger, Northwest News Radio.
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24: 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And it's time for fall film festivals. The Local Sightings Film Festival starts today, featuring new films from the Northwest, plus workshops and panel discussions through Sunday at the Northwest Film Forum on Capitol Hill. The Gig Harbor Film Festival screens 18 feature films and 69 shorts, along with Q&A sessions and filmmakers. This festival at Galaxy Theaters in Gig Harbor runs Thursday through Sunday. Those are the same dates for the Port Townsend Film Festival, offering film screenings, special guests, and an awards party alongside outdoor free movies. The Red Carpet Filmmaker Parade kicks off at 5:30 Friday evening. That's my list. I'm Denise Whitaker on Northwest News Radio.
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11: Well, we're still looking at about a 30 to 33 minute drive time on the southbound side of I-5 if you're coming down from Shoreline through Boeing Field. No express lanes open for you on the southbound side. On the northbound side from South Boeing Access Road up through 175th Street and Shoreline, that too is about a 35 minute drive time on the main lanes. A little heavier than normal. If you want to jump to the express lanes, that's about a 31 minute drive time. So you'll save about 4 minutes through there. 405 northbound, Tuck Willett of Bellevue, that's still holding strong at about a 30 minute drive time. Still very slow anywhere from West Valley Highway up through Highway 900. And on the southbound side, if you're coming down from Linwood down into Bellevue, you actually gained a couple more minutes back. You're at a 26-minute drive time. In the Northwest News Radio Traffic Center, I'm Andy Bass.
2: 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And it is a little bit of a chilly start to the day. We're only sitting at 60 degrees. We should get into the mid to upper 60s by the end of the day, but still looking at clouds for tonight with a low in the mid 50s. And then tomorrow we start getting into the rain by the afternoon and a high in the low 60s.
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15: From ABC News, I'm Brian Clark. Iran's president told the United Nations General Assembly the country would not bow to bullying, but left the door open to negotiations with the U.S. Through a translator, President Masoud Pezeshkian said,
16: Iran must be understood by Mr. Trump and those who seek to bully us that we are ready for dialogue and diplomacy and negotiations without accepting the language of force.
15: Meanwhile, Secretary of State Marco Rubio downplayed the importance of the meeting yesterday between American and Iranian representatives on the sidelines of the General Assembly. He said, ultimately,
26: at the end of the day, the United States will always act, at least as long as President Trump is in office, we will always act in the national interest of our country, not in the interest of the international order.
15: Later today, the president will greet China's Xi Jinping at Joint Base Andrews as he arrives for his first state visit to the U.S. in more than a decade. A federal judge in Washington is going to hear arguments today over the president's ban on certain news organizations. Attorneys for the president said in a filing that excluding MS Now, CNN, and Politico from accessing the White House does not violate their First Amendment rights. Harvey Weinstein was sentenced to 15 years in prison for sexually assaulting Miriam Haley in 2006 when she worked as a production assistant. Haley said outside court today,
27: based on my expectation of what would happen today, I feel that it was a fair sentence.
15: The disgraced film mogul was first convicted in 2020. That was later overturned. He was found guilty in a retrial last year. And the owners of Camp Mystic in Texas could be facing criminal charges. Search warrants were executed on the Eastland family, who owned the camp, where 25 campers and two counselors were killed in last year's Hill Country flooding. You're listening to ABC News.
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15: Amazon's new drone delivery program is triggering some complaints in some areas where it's being tested.
29: The warning from people in places that already have Amazon drone delivery, get ready.
30: We're talking treetop level coming over the house.
31: Then imagine this happening every 3 to 5 minutes.
30: This morning before 8 o'clock, I had 7 come over the house.
29: Those people were complaining to the city council in Richardson, Texas, an early adopter of drone deliveries. Amazon has promised to work with homeowners in the area, but some in that Dallas suburb are starting to regret their early support for the service. Jim Ryan, ABC News in Dallas-Fort Worth.
15: A new study published in Developmental Medicine and Child Neurology found no link between Tylenol use during pregnancy and disorders in children like ADHD or autism, says ABC's Hannah Batah.
1: The review comes after President Trump claimed without evidence that Tylenol during pregnancy was dangerous. That suggestion prompting pushback from medical organizations like the American College of Obstetrics and Gynecology, which noted that fever and pain during pregnancies can lead to dangerous complications.
15: A new Rubik's Cube speed champ still needs a babysitter.
2: A six-year-old girl from China has set a new women's world record by solving Rubik's Cubes at an average pace of just over 4 seconds per cube. Wearing a red hairband with a bow, Lian Yunzi looked serious as her little fingers moved quickly during the competition in Wuhan. She smiled proudly and clapped her hands after one attempt took her only 3.5 seconds. Sherry Preston, ABC News.
15: I'm Brian Clark, ABC News.
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3: A fight over pension money could be leading to a possible strike by school drivers. Seattle takes another step in cracking down on the not-so-mobile motor homes. We'll get to those stories after traffic and weather. First,
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11: Who can't do a Rubik's Cube in 3.5 months, let alone 3.5 seconds. We are looking pretty good out there. Travel times are definitely reducing on the southbound side of I-5. No express lanes open for you, so it's just the main lane. If you're coming down from Shoreline through Boeing Field, South Boeing Field Access Road, that is still looking at about a 28-minute drive time. 33 if you want to head over to Aurora Avenue, so I'd stick with I-5 and save those 5 minutes. If you're on the northbound side, still pretty heavy. You're dealing with about a 35-minute drive time on the main lines if you want to jump over to the express lane. Still 4 minutes faster, 31-minute drive time if you're coming up from a South Boeing Access Road to Shoreline at around

0: partly to mostly sunny afternoon into the mid to upper 60s. Cloudy tonight with a low into the mid 50s. Looking ahead just a little bit to tomorrow, we'll start to finally see some rain as the fall weather really starts to creep in and gives us the storm situations coming up. We'll get to that in about 10 minutes with George Waldenberger from the Como Weather Center. It's 11:06.
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0: The biggest school bus company that serves Seattle public schools is facing a possible strike by bus drivers over retirement benefits.
2: It's really up to Zoom. I mean, do they really want this to go all the way to the street? I certainly hope not.
0: Teamsters Union spokesperson Jamie Fleming tells Como News about 300 drivers who work for Zoom Transportation are not demanding more retirement money. They just want their contributions redirected from the company's investment-centric plan to the Teamsters pension plan. Zoom says it's ready to return to the bargaining table, but no meeting has been scheduled. Union members have already authorized a strike. Zoom serves about 80% of SPS school bus routes. The city of Seattle is looking to tighten RV street parking rules after a city council committee advanced a new permitting plan. Northwest News Radio's Jeff Pogela breaks it down.
3: The Public Safety Committee voted Tuesday to advance the package. Starting April 30th, 2027, unpermitted motorhomes and travel trailers would be limited to just 2 hours on city streets and barred from street parking overnight. Seattle City Council member Dan Strauss told Como News he wants the proposal to
4: better regulate this one type of vehicle while at the same time provide important strategies for people who are living in their vehicles to have a more stable life.
3: Permit applicants would have to be registered owners identified through a one-time city census. Permit holders would also have to stay engaged with a caseworker and be on a wait list for housing or shelter. The legislation now heads to the full City Council for consideration. Jeff Pogela, Northwest News Radio.
0: New testimony from a psychiatrist details the severe psychotic state of the 17-year-old accused of killing his parents and three siblings in Fall City nearly 2 years ago.
5: Horrible, horrible thoughts had essentially consumed his whole mind and taken over. And he felt like he was, at that point, not just having the thoughts inserted by demons, but that he was a demon.
0: Dr. Bradley Peterson, he interviewed the teen after the murders. He told the court the teen had not slept the night before and that he may have been suffering delirium from a months-long bout of pneumonia. Prosecutors, however, accused the teen of carefully planning the attack. This hearing, expected to wrap up this week, will determine if the teenager is kept in juvenile court or transferred to adult court. And the state program to collect unused medications hits a milestone. In an effort to collect unused prescription and over-the-counter medication, Washington State has been working with two different companies, according to the Washington State Standard. One of them, Inmar, backed out in June, leaving MedProject as the only partner. Since 2020, a state audit says the programs have collected more than 1 million pounds of pills. It also reveals that some rural areas struggle to have access to collection boxes, despite there being 400 sites statewide. The closure of Rite Aid and Bartell Drugs locations brought that number down. Every county in the state does have an option for residents to mail in unused medications prepaid. Scott Carty, Northwest News Radio.
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6: This is a Bloomberg Money Minute. Higher oil is igniting inflation fears again. The five-year U.S. Treasury yield has topped 5% for the first time in 20 years. Federal Reserve Governor Michael Barr says further interest rate increases are likely needed to return inflation to the central bank's 2% target. Barr's outlook follows a string of warnings from fellow policymakers that inflation remains too high. And more evidence the U.S. economy is running too hot. Data out this morning shows U.S. business activity rose at the fastest pace in more than 5 years. Robust demand pushing up new orders in employment at manufacturers and service providers. That's also pushing up inflation expectations. And McDonald's trying to fight off competition, and they're putting their money where they hope your mouth will be. McDonald's has committed to spending $8.5 billion to help franchisees implement a multi-year plan to serve better food and improve service. I'm John Tucker, Bloomberg Radio.
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8: Plenty of clouds out there for the roadways, Andy Bass.
10: Oh, keep your tires nice and cool as we're humming them right along in this midday. Travel times are looking really good. They're starting to come down nicely on I-5 southbound. If you're coming down from Shoreline through Seattle and down into Boeing Access Road, South Boeing Access Road, that's still about a 29-minute drive time now. Getting a little bit better through there. Still a little sluggish anywhere from 120 Fish Street down to the 520 bridge, but then it breaks apart very nicely. On the northbound side, if you're coming up from South Boeing Access Road up through Shoreline, 175th Street. That's still about a 35-minute drive time, and about a 31 if you want to jump to the express lanes to save those 4 minutes. Maintenance going on. Highway 18 westbound in between West Valley Highway and Peasley Canyon Road. Got about a 7 to 10 minute delay anywhere from there out to I-5 as well, from what I can tell on the camera system. So give yourself that extra time through there. We got more construction through Highway 16 in between 6th Avenue and 24th Street, like it was there yesterday. It's there again today. It is causing about a 5, maybe even a 6 minute delay through that area. So give yourself extra time and always watch out for the workers. 405 southbound, if you're coming down from Linwood into Bellevue, you're almost running back to posted speeds. No really reported problem there. And even northbound has gained a few minutes back. You're down to a 22-minute drive time coming up from Tukwila to Bellevue. In the Northwest News Radio Traffic Center, I'm Andy Bass.
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11: Tomorrow we're adding rain to the forecast. It's scattered and light for the afternoon. It's more widespread tomorrow night and Friday, maybe heavy at times. And temperatures mainly in the 50s the next 2 days. Breezy on Friday, going to feel like fall. Keep your jacket with you. Then Saturday and Sunday, morning fog and chilly. Each afternoon, though, the sun comes out, low to mid-60s. That's it. In the Como Weather Center, I'm meteorologist George Waldenberger, Como 4 News.
8: And we are just gradually hovering above 60 degrees. It's not a real race today. We're only up to 62 degrees in Seattle. Still 58 in Everett, 59 in Olympia, 61 in Bellevue.
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8: A social media craze centering on changing one's appearance is called looks maxing. ABC's Brad Milkey has the story of how one social media celebrity in the looks maxing community facing some serious criminal charges now. But first, let's get a definition to build from.
12: Younger and younger people, particularly young men, are even altering their bodies to achieve a certain aesthetic. Incredibly high cheekbones, glowing skin, full heads of flowing hair. One of the most prominent looks maxers in America goes by the name Clavicular because of his pursuit of the perfect collarbone. If it all sounds amusing, well, yesterday we learned Clavicular has been charged with rape. And the men and boys who have been following him for years now, they have questions. ABC's Ashin Singh has actually been following the rise of looks maxing for ABC's Nightline. So Ashin, you're the best person to explain this to me. Who is Clavicular and what is looks maxing?
13: So let's start with your second question first, Brad. Looks maxing is sort of this term that has developed in the zeitgeist over the past several years where the algorithm just sort of awards these extremities, right? You may have heard of smell maxing, of tan maxing. Now, looks maxing has been one of the most prevalent sort of cultures that has developed from the internet that has encouraged this worldview that men are categorically disadvantaged in today's society. And so it's this idea that if men do anything at all cost to achieve a particular look, ascend is basically what looks maxers refer to it as, they will start to reap the benefits of society that they claim that women currently are already receiving.
12: Oh, so like you got to go from a 6 to an 8, bro, something like that.
13: Exactly, or a 6 to a 10. The idea of ascension is constantly working on your physical appearance. And what has been fascinating, you asked me who Clavicular is, he's this self-described cultural leader of this movement.
14: Looks really are going to determine the quality of your life to a high degree. So if you're not doing everything you can to maximize them, you're missing out.
13: He's this 20-year-old kid from Hoboken who really has blown up over the past several years. It kind of started in the aftermath of the pandemic where he became a streamer on Kick who was advocating for looks maxing. And a lot of the things that he was advocating through a reporting we learned is not just scientifically untrue and not proven, but it's genuinely unsafe things that he's advocating for young men to do.
14: So people were saying, well, Clav, you know, you promote things that have some risk, some side effect profile. And it's like, yeah, absolutely. But we're looking at, you know, risk to reward ratio. What I did was I basically blasted a ton of different Adderalls and amphetamines for about 3 days and stayed awake.
13: Some of those things, Brad, are things like bone smashing, where you literally take a hammer to your face to try and create microfractures in your skull in order to allow your bones to heal in a way that will create a perfect jawline.
12: It's like plastic surgery, but with a hammer in your own house sort of a thing?
13: Yes, this is exactly what we're talking about is with a hammer. And so he's literally telling young boys and young men at home to grab a hammer and take it to your face to literally achieve this look that will help you get to ascension. And one of the other things that he advocates for is the use of peptides. He advocates for the use of plastic surgery.
15: Bone smashing, the idea that you can smash your bones and make you look more masculine based on what they call Wolf's Law. It's not based on Wolf's Law. It actually doesn't increase the amount of bone you make.
13: We talked to Dr. Terry Dubrow about some of the things that Clavicular actually advocates for, and he basically scoffed at any of them. He basically said they're ridiculous, it's unsafe, and no one should be doing this.
15: Not only are these things dangerous, they don't work. They have potential long-term side effects. And at the end of the day, you're not going to stop aging.
13: He's really become the most outward-facing individual with regards to this movement. And his whole mindset is stream everything.
16: Clavicular rushed to the hospital after an apparent overdose. The disturbing moments all happening on a live stream.
17: Streamer Clavicular in court today on charges stemming from a live stream in the Everglades.
13: You'll learn that Clavicular pretty much doesn't go anywhere without streaming, and so much of the way the algorithm operates now through stories related to this that we've done is the algorithm is rewarding extremities. And with an individual like Clavicular, who is constantly streaming his life, he is looking to put these extremities on display. It's a gain of reaction and gain of following. And if nothing else, Brad, it's worked. This kid is incredibly media savvy, and it's allowed him to build this massive following, harmful or not.
18: But okay, so then that brings us up to yesterday, because you had done a ton of reporting on just the rise of looksmaxing and whatever it says about like modern society. But then we find out that Clavicular has been accused of some pretty terrible stuff. What are the charges he's facing?
13: So yeah, Brad, he's been charged with one count each of rape, drugging a person for sex, and providing alcohol to a minor in Massachusetts. This all stems from a case back in 2025 of May where the victim, who basically alleged that Braden Peters, who goes by Clavicular, injected her with Aqualix, this fat-dissolving substance that is not approved by the FDA, and it was during a live stream in 2025 without the victim's consent. So the lawsuit also accuses Peters of non-consensual sexual encounters with the victim at his parents' home in Cape Cod while she was a minor at the time and was actually intoxicated.
18: So how is he responding to it?
13: He's basically denying, denying, denying. He actually wrote in a post on X saying, "Trying to get my attention in any way possible. Happens to all successful young men. People try to come for your money. Greed is evil." Basically, he's weaponizing his masculinity again in this way of basically saying that, oh, if I'm a young, rich man, this is what society does, and I'm next.
18: Well, this is my question, Ashin, because aside from people like altering their bodies, there has been this, you kind of alluded to it, this undertone of criticism that says, almost at the base of a lot of looksmaxing lies a kind of toxic masculinity, right? That has been the dig about this, that there is a certain way men should look. Does this criticism only grow louder now because of these charges?
13: I think so. I also think like we're coming towards the tail end of the popularity of this movement in the way that we knew it in the past kind of couple years. And when serious charges kind of resurface or surface like this, you're obviously going to have the apologists that are deep in Peters and Clavicular's corner that are going to kind of defend him. It remains to be seen what will actually come to light and what.
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19: When you sit down for a meal, be sure to keep your walking shoes nearby. Health experts with the Cleveland Clinic say taking a 15 to 30 minute walk right after you eat can shorten the amount of time food sits in the stomach. It can improve symptoms of reflux, abdominal pain, and other issues. Micro shifting is becoming more popular in the workplace. What is it? Well, it's a trend that involves tackling job duties in short productive bursts instead of a single long stretch of time. Micro shifting is growing in popularity and some workplaces are encouraging it. People who work in increments say it makes them more productive and is good for their lives outside work. And there's another use for medicinal cannabis researchers say could help women. According to researchers with the University of Otago in New Zealand, using CBD oil along with dried cannabis flower, participants found relief for endometriosis and pelvic pain, along with improved sleep and lowered anxiety. And that's today's Northwest Life Beat on Northwest News Radio.
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10: We are cruising through this midday, Scott. No reports of accidents out on 405 I-5. Even travel times are starting to come down very nicely. If you're on the southbound side coming down from Shoreline down to the Boeing Access, South Boeing Access Road, you are dealing with about a 23-minute drive time in that 18-mile stretch. Even though express lanes are open for you, that's pretty decent through there. On the northbound side, it's not as bad if you're coming. It is pretty bad, actually. It's still about a 33-minute drive time on the main lane. If you want to use the express lanes in between Boeing Field and Shoreline, that is about a 30-minute drive time through there. In the Northwest News Radio Traffic Center, I'm Andy Bass.
8: Clouds now and partly sunny this afternoon.
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27: It's time to find out what's on the screen. I'm Zach Wildfang. NBC is expanding The Voice franchise with The Voice Celebrity. A new edition set to premiere in 2027 will feature actors, athletes, comedians, influencers, and other well-known personalities competing instead of undiscovered singers. Kiki Palmer will host the celebrity spinoff, while Joe Jonas, Queen Latifah, and Riley Green will serve as the coaches. ABC is sold out of commercial inventory for its broadcast of Super Bowl 61, is months ahead of the 2027 championship game. The company says 58 brands across 34 categories have purchased ad time. The Disney-owned broadcaster will air its first Super Bowl in nearly two decades. Jafar Jackson has landed his first major role since starring as his uncle in the blockbuster biopic Michael. He will now join Will Smith in the upcoming action thriller Supermax. The film follows two FBI agents investigating a murder inside of one of the world's most secure prisons. That's what's on the screen on Northwest News Radio.
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28: ABC News, I'm Brian Clark. Rural Americans have been part of the Republican Party's base, and a new AP Kaiser Family Foundation poll shows some concern in the group heading into the midterms. It found the cost of living was a top issue, and that 75% of respondents say cost of living was only fair or poor in their community. ABC's Elizabeth Schulze says fuel prices are driving costs higher.
5: Regular gas this morning, $4.49 a gallon. That's the highest since May, and it's up from $2.94 at the start of the Iran war. Diesel is now averaging $6.52 a gallon. That's up from $3.74 when the war began.
28: And the war has been a major topic at the UN General Assembly, where today Iran's president said the country would not bow to bullying, but left the door open for negotiations. Disgraced film producer Harvey Weinstein was sentenced to 15 years in prison today in New York for the 2006 sex assault of a production assistant. This is ABC News.
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8: Thanks for joining us at 11:31. The biggest school bus company that serves the Seattle Public Schools facing a possible strike by bus drivers over retirement benefits. Union leaders say the drivers are not demanding more retirement money. They just want that money put into the pension plan, not Zoom Transportation's investment-centric plan. A Seattle City Council committee has approved a plan to crack down on overnight parking by unpermitted motorhomes and travel trailers, putting a two-hour limit with no overnight parking for RVs that have not obtained permits. One council member says the ultimate goal is to establish a more stable path for people living in vehicles. A child psychiatrist has shared disturbing details about the severe psychotic state of the 17-year-old accused of killing most of his family in Fall City nearly 2 years ago. Dr. Bradley Peterson told a hearing the teen had not slept the night before and may have suffered delirium from a months-long bout of pneumonia. Prosecutors accused the teen of carefully planning the attack. And a Spokane area woman under arrest facing charges of kidnapping two children. Their mother told law enforcement that Morgan Nelson carried away her 7-year-old daughter. The child was able to break free, but deputies say that Nelson tried to grab a 19-month-old from its mother's arms. 11:33 now. A new first-in-the-nation consumer protection measure to prevent personal information about you from being used to set grocery prices passes Seattle City Council. The fair and transparent pricing policy puts guardrails on using employment status, race, gender, browsing history, social media activity, or chatbot conversations to manipulate the price you pay at the grocery store. Councilmember Maritza Rivera voted against the measure, saying it could lead to making groceries more expensive. She also believes this type of consumer protection should happen at the state level so as not to affect pricing outside the city limits. Traditional coupons and transparent discounts are not affected by this ordinance. And the Fred Meyer on Lake City Way, used to be a Fred Meyer there sitting vacant, is possibly getting a new buyer in the wings. The Times reports that parent Kroger recently told a nearby food bank and homeless service that they can no longer use the parking lot of the empty store because of an impending sale. Clients of the North Seattle Food Connection have been using a few spots in the parking lot to visit the facility across the street. For now, the broker's handling the sale, not revealing who's buying the old Fred Meyer and what sort of price we're looking at. It's 11:34.
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8: Is it you, Andy Bass? Are you buying the Fred Meyer?
10: But why the secrecy? It makes you go, Things are looking pretty good out there on the highways and byways. We're at a 34-minute drive time on the northbound side of I-5. If you're coming up from South Boeing Access Road through 175th Street and Shoreline, still a 31-minute drive time if you want to jump to the express lane, so it's about 3 minutes faster. On the southbound side, you're down to a 22-minute drive time coming down from Shoreline through Boeing Field. So you're actually in really good shape on the southbound side. Northbound side to 405 Tukwila to Bellevue. That's still about a 26-minute drive time. Getting a little bit better, but it's still a little sluggish in areas anywhere from Renton up to Newcastle. Watch out for those. Highway 18 westbound still has that maintenance going on with the right lane blocked off. This is from West Valley Freeway out to Canyon or Peasley Canyon Road. Right lane blocked off, like I said. It is about a 7 to 10 minute delay through there as everyone has to merge over to the center or to the right to get around it just a little bit quicker. I got more construction on 507 Spanaway Highway. Still very sluggish southbound side anywhere from Mountain Highway as you make your way down to about 8th Avenue. So give yourself that extra time to work your way through that mess as well. In the Northwest News Radio Traffic Center, I'm Andy Bass.
8: 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And our weather is going to clear up a little bit. We've got some dark clouds over Elliott Bay and here in downtown Seattle, but it should be partly to mostly sunny. So they say, into the upper 60s. Tonight, cloudy into the mid 50s. Temperature-wise right now throughout the Puget Sound area, we're kind of in the low 60 range. Some folks get into the mid portion of 60s. Kent is almost 65 right now. And Seattle at 61.
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8: Several senators have been attending a closed-door briefing on the war with Iran. Comes as a growing number of Republican senators and Senate candidates have publicly called for the war to end. News Nation's Joe Khalil has been working in the halls of the Capitol and talked to a pair of lawmakers about the briefing being conducted by Admiral Brad Cooper.
6: Obviously, we can only talk about what they heard on the margins because those briefings are in a classified setting, so they can't come out and reveal everything. But the backdrop to this is that we have had several Republican senators in just the last couple of days or people running for U.S. Senate on the Republican side that have said that this war needs to come to a close ASAP, those that are in very key and tight battleground races right now heading into November, who have become more vocal about saying that. Now, on questions of whether Admiral Cooper did talk about a timeline, an end to the war, what we talked about with Senator Tim Sheehy, a Republican who was inside that briefing and on the committee, he said, yes, there are still a couple of things that need to be accomplished. Didn't go into detail about what those were in that conversation, but I did ask him about his own colleagues that are saying that this war needs to end as soon as possible.
7: Obviously, everyone's got their own opinion. I have a unique opinion. Having had friends be killed by the Iranian regime, having fought these people face to face. I think a lot of the Americans on both sides of the aisle that are continually calling for immediate end to this. So nobody wants to fly to war. All wars are pop. The famous picture in New York City of the sailor kissing the girl was at the end of World War II, not the beginning. Of course, we want this to be over. But the reality is this mindset is a civilizational struggle. They want us to be dead. They want all of us standing here to be dead. They want our families to all. I think that's lost on a lot of people that this is not a war of choice. This is a civilizational struggle that this particular brand of Bundesliga ideology started 47 years ago against us. The standing policy of the Iranian regime remains to this day deaf to America.
6: Now, again, without actually having ears inside of that classified briefing, there were several senators, Sheehy, one of them, also several Democrats who came out and talked about not just Iran, but also the role that China is playing and Russia in the war with Iran and the aid that China is providing, especially as President Trump meets with President Xi later on this afternoon. There is concern and there is at least a push among senators to say to President Trump that he needs to really lay down a harder line on China and ensure that they do not continue to aid Iran, whether that's in intelligence or weapons sharing or what have you. But that's obviously a concern in this building that continues to happen now in the seventh month of this war. This is a little bit of what we heard from Senator Richard Blumenthal, a Democrat who's also on the committee.
11: President of the United States to be saying to Xi, knock it off, stop it, end the aid to Iran in the middle of a war that we are conducting and putting our sons and daughters at greater risk of injury and fake out. What China is doing in Iran should be stopped. The president should not be fetting and crazing Xi. He should be telling him, knock it off, end the aid to our enemy.
6: About a half hour before Admiral Cooper arrived here on Capitol Hill, the Central Command did release a statement about this new multi-country force, essentially using drone technology. So we're not sure whether that was coincidental timing. We did ask several senators if that came up in the briefing today. None would give us a clear answer on that. But nonetheless, announcing that in lieu of what the United States was doing, which was an army operation in Europe that was learning drone technology from the Ukrainians and others. A few months ago, it was a controversial decision Secretary Hegseth made to pull back on that drone unit, and it got a lot of criticism privately and publicly. Now there is a sort of new multinational drone force.
8: That's News Nation's Joe Khalil on Capitol Hill. Here's the entertainment report with Daria Albiger.
12: Ella Langley's Choose in Texas is making history.
13: A cowboy always finds a way to leave, drinking Jack all by myself. 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
27: The song set the all-time record for most weeks spent by a single at number one on the Billboard Hot 100 chart. It made it to the top 23 times, breaking Mariah Carey's all-time record for weeks at number one for All I Want for Christmas Is You. Altogether now, the track has been charting for 48 weeks. Langley also picked up 9 nominations for the CMAs, with the song earning 3. I'm Mark Mayfield.
12: A Nashville judge grants Dolly Parton's estate a restraining order against the late singer's nephew and former head of security, Brian Seaver.
14: Seaver was fired from his position last week, and a lawsuit filed Tuesday accuses him of violent threats, intimidation, and attempted extortion. The lawsuit was filed by the company Parton set up to protect her interests. It says Seaver vowed to destroy Parton's entire brand and start a podcast attacking her brand partnerships. The lawsuit goes on to say Seaver, who's an Army veteran, has described himself as a military contractor, invoked his experience, access to weapons, and his capacity for violence while demanding money. Seaver told TMZ that he did make some of the alleged statements in private conversation, but that they weren't threats and his words are being taken out of context. I'm Tammy Trujillo.
12: And Giada De Laurentiis has been 86th from Dancing with the Stars. Guillermo Rodriguez, Taylor Hansen, and Julia Stiles are still among the stars in the running for the Mirror Ball. That's an entertainment. I'm Daria Albinger.
8: I'm going to have to make sure we get Daria a cough drop or something. Sounds like she's struggling a bit. Speaking of medicine, how about a medical minute? Teenagers are doing better.
15: It's some rare good news about the mental health of teenagers. A new report from the CDC finds that U.S. high school students are doing better on several fronts. The survey asked teens about their overall well-being between 2023 and 2025. Many of the mental health factors improved. Those reporting persistent feelings of sadness dropped by about 7 points, and those reporting poor mental health overall dropped by about 6 points. The rate of those considering suicide dropped from 20% to 14%. Meanwhile, the number of teens consuming fruits and vegetables increased by over 5 points, and more students are staying active. Playing on a sports team also went up. Despite the improvements, many students are still not getting enough sleep. Only about 1 in 4 reported getting at least those 8 hours of shut-eye on an average school night. Health experts warn that less sleep is linked to poor mental health, difficulty concentrating, and risky behaviors like skipping a seatbelt or texting while driving. The CDC's deputy director says that despite the gains, there is still work to do, with many students still struggling with daily habits that could affect their long-term health. With your Medical Minute, I'm Yuri Benajeb.
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8: We will take a quick look at the numbers, and all of them are red. In the red, the Dow down 0.6%, the S&P 500 down 0.7%, and the NASDAQ down 298 points. That's a little bit more than 1.1%. 11:44 now.
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10: What are you reading my mind? I was just going to say that. And thank you to Brian, who just texted in a brand new accident. And he just reported this one on I-5 southbound in the left lane, just a little bit past Bridgeport. So give yourself a couple of extra minutes through there, trying to confirm that on the camera system. Unfortunately, if you're headed down on the southbound side, anywhere from Lakewood down through JBLM, camera system is not working real well in that area. But I'm going to take his word for it. And I do see a little bit of a backup from 512 as you make your way down through that accident scene with that left lane blocked off. Still got maintenance going on the westbound side of Highway 18. This is in between West Valley Highway and Peasley Canyon Road. Right lane remains blocked off through there. Delays have actually thinned out very nicely. You maybe got maybe a 3 to 5 minute delay just behind it, but nothing too severe through there. I-5 northbound, still plenty busy. Got about a 35 minute drive time on the northbound side if you're coming up from Boeing Access Road through Shoreline, 175th Street area. Express lanes are still about a 3 minute faster ride if you want to jump over to those. Southbound, you're in really good shape. Still about a 20, 22-minute drive time anywhere from Shoreline down to Boeing Field. Even though no express lanes are open for you through there, you're still looking pretty good. Hanging up in Marysville, still got that disabled vehicle southbound at 88th Street off to the right shoulder. If you look in the back of it, there's a picture of Sasquatch, so he has been sighted. In the Northwest News Radio Traffic Center, I'm Andy Bass.
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0: Although a stray raindrop can't be ruled out, pretty quiet through tomorrow morning's drive. Tomorrow's cloudy and cool. Many areas will have light rain by the afternoon, and most areas will have rain by tomorrow evening. The rain picks up heavy at times on Friday. It's chilly and breezy, only in the 50s. Then what's left of the rain ends early Saturday. We clear out to cool afternoon sun in 64. Cool sunshine on Sunday afternoon at 63. In the Como Weather Center, I'm meteorologist George Waldenberger, Como 4 News.
8: And here we are sitting at 61 degrees in Seattle.
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8: Well, if you're a fan of Neapolitan pizza and you have come to love Tutabella, there are a couple changes coming to their organization. They started in 2004 in Columbia City, where they fired up their first oven. And on their Facebook page Tuesday, they announced they'll be closing the doors for good October 2nd. They also will be closing their downtown Seattle restaurant. All this after recently closing two QFC kiosk locations, one in University Village and the other Kirkland Urban. Tutabella is still going to be open in Wallingford, Bellevue, and Issaquah.
1: at Wallingford location. Many memories with my own kids there. They'd get a lump of dough and play with it and keep them busy while Dad enjoyed a glass of wine. It's 11:50 now at Northwest News Radio. How about some other restaurant news? Starbucks is closing another store in downtown Seattle, that one on 7th Avenue in the Denny Triangle. It'll shut down after Sunday. One company's closure, another firm's opportunity. San Francisco-based Starbird Chicken will take over part of the now-closed Amazon Fresh store on Capitol Hill's East Pike Street. They're opening their first Seattle location next week in West Seattle and says they've also signed leases for spaces in Ballard and Bellevue. Starbird calls itself a premium fast food chain specializing in all-natural, never-frozen chicken raised without antibiotics. More flock cams have been cut down, this time in the Palm Springs of Washington. Northwest News Radio's Marina Rockinger has more.
2: Three flock cameras in Yakima have been cut down over the past 6 weeks. The cameras collect license plate data and other vehicle information for law enforcement. Critics say federal immigration agents have accessed that data despite Washington's sanctuary state law. Yakima Police Chief Sean Boyle says replacing each damaged camera could cost up to $2,000. The Yakima County Sheriff's Office says as many as six of its cameras have also been damaged. Marina Rockinger, Northwest News Radio.
1: Some patients are suing GLP-1 weight loss drug makers now over a condition leading to sudden vision loss.
2: They allege the drug manufacturers didn't provide clear information about that possible side effect. Novo Nordisk, which makes Wegovy and Ozempic, and Eli Lilly, which makes Zepbound, are named in the lawsuits. There's some research that suggests GLP-1s could raise the risk of developing the condition. Some nations outside of the U.S. require the drugs to include that information on the label. I'm Tammy Trujillo.
1: 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Let's check out the almanac for the day.
3: I'm Brian Calvert with the almanac. A look at what happened on this date in history. This date in 1846, the planet Neptune was discovered. And on this date in 1879, Richard Rhodes invented the very first hearing aid. This date in 1962. The Jetsons premiered on ABC. It was the first show on the network carried in color. This date in 2002, we used Mozilla Firefox for the very first time. This date in 2011, All My Children aired on ABC for the last time after a 41-year run. This date in 2022, Albert Pujols became the fourth player in Major League Baseball history to hit at least 700 career home runs. And on this date in music history, in the year 2016, according to the Music Business Association, playlists were now the most popular way to listen to music, more popular than albums. This is an excerpt from my personal playlist, No One Swings Like Sinatra.
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10: Oh, we're dealing with a pretty big accident down south. Thanks for Brian texting this in. And like Brian, you can always text us 206-421-1000. We have a problem with two left lanes blocked off I-5 southbound, just a little bit south of Bridgeport. Give yourself extra time. You got about a 10, even a 15-minute delay, anything from 512 as you make your way down to that scene heading towards JBLM. So give yourself that extra time through there. Maintenance slowing things down on westbound Highway 18 from West Valley Highway out to Peasley Canyon Road. Right lane closed off through there. That is about a 10 to an 11 minute delay. And you're still dealing with about a 31 minute drive time on the northbound side of I-5 coming up from Boeing Field through Shoreline, and about a 34 on the main lanes, about a 31 if you want to use the express lanes. In Northwest News Radio Traffic Center, I'm Andy Bass.
1: 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Some clouds out there, but we're seeing a little bit more blue sky over Elliott Bay. That's where it'll all start to open up here in Seattle. And around the sound, seeing some sun starting to peek through, but still a lot of cloud cover out there. That will stick around for this evening, and we'll be into the mid-50s tonight. Some rain tomorrow afternoon. 61 degrees in Seattle now.
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34: From ABC News. I'm Brian Clark. Artificial intelligence in Taiwan will be key issues when President Trump welcomes China's Xi Jinping on a state visit. But a major topic will be Iran. ABC's Karen Travers at the White House says China's Iran's largest trading partner and the largest purchaser of its oil.
35: We have seen the president get pushed on this recently about what he might do. And there's been no indication of renewed pressure on China. And of course, this comes after yesterday. The president in that speech at the UN was calling on countries around the world to put more economic pressure on Iran and isolate them economically. But it's not clear if that same message would be applied to China during this visit this week.
0: The message at the UN today from Iran's President Masoud Pezeshkian was that President Trump must understand key facts as he spoke through a translator.
2: He must know that the resistance of the Iranian people will only increase in the face of sanctions, increased pressure, increased bullying. We will never bow our head or bend at the knee.
0: A federal judge in Washington today will hear arguments over President Trump's ban on three media organizations from the White House. Administration lawyers say the ban on CNN, MS Now, and Politico does not violate the First Amendment. Almost the entire state of New Mexico is under a flood watch. Heavy rain is falling. ABC's Trevor Altz is there.
8: At the peak today, we could see 2 inches of rainfall per hour, and so much of New Mexico has been in a dangerous cycle where you have areas that are hit by wildfires that then have destabilized soil and become even more vulnerable to flash flooding. We've been watching the state try to be proactive, but there is a real chance of some catastrophic flash flooding here in New Mexico.
0: Dolly Parton's estate seeking a restraining order against the late icon's nephew, claiming he threatened violence and economic harm. He says it's a publicity stunt. You're listening to ABC News.
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0: Harvey Weinstein was sentenced to 15 years in prison today for sexually assaulting Miriam Haley in 2006. Weinstein was first convicted in 2020, that conviction later overturned by New York's highest court. He was found guilty for a second time last year. Haley, who was a production assistant at the time, said after the sentencing today,
12: "It's a really tough thing to do, I have to say, and I thought of not doing it many times. I thought of pulling out."
0: One of the nation's most famous roller coasters is the subject of a new lawsuit. Over 100 people say they suffered brain injuries after riding the X2 at Six Flags Magic Mountain in California. Pamela Guillen says after she rode the coaster, she passed out and woke up 2 weeks later in a hospital.
13: "I have suffered a traumatic brain injury and needed emergency brain surgery to stop the bleeding and had to be intubated. I was in a coma. I spent almost a month at the hospital."
0: Park lawyers argue the forces in the coaster cannot cause brain injury at a normal rider using it as instructed, and that the ride has been closed since July. Former NFL star Antonio Brown's accepting a plea deal in an attempted murder case in Florida. His attorney says the charge will be reduced to aggravated assault, and the former Pittsburgh Steelers star will only receive probation. 2 weeks ago, Brown's accuser said he would no longer take part in the prosecution related to the 2025 incident. Brown had faced decades in prison. I'm Brian Clark, ABC News.
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10: We are still working that accident down in the South Sound area on I-5 southbound right at Bridgeport Way. Two left lanes remain blocked off with that injury crash. EMS, fire, rescue, state patrol are all on scene. Slow go on the approach to the 512 interchange. You're actually going to start tapping those brakes right around 84th Street, Tacoma Mall Boulevard. And that is now affecting the westbound side of 512 as you ramp to the southbound side of I-5. So you got about a 5 to 7 minute delay on the westbound side of 512 as well, and about a 15-minute delay on the southbound side of I-5. So very busy through Lakewood and the JBLM area because of this accident scene. We still got that maintenance vehicle going on the westbound side of Highway 18 in between West Valley Highway and Peasley Canyon Road. The right lane remains blocked off through there. You got about a 5 to 7 minute delay behind it. And then a 405 northbound, still about a 20, 22-minute drive time if you're coming up from Tukwila to Bellevue. Still a little slow right around the West Valley Highway up through Highway 900, but not as bad as it's been. Heading over to I-5 northbound if you're coming off from Boeing Field through Shoreline. That's still about a 34, 35-minute drive time and about a 31-minute drive time on the express lanes if you want to use that. Southbound, almost posted speeds. You got about a 15, maybe a 20-minute ride in between Shoreline and Boeing Field. And that's the best we've been all day. In the Northwest News Radio Traffic Center, I'm Andy Bass.
1: Cloudy out there now. It will get to partly the most.

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3: New ways to get their kids to school. That is if drivers for a private school bus company go on strike. The Teamsters Union Local, representing about 300 Zoom transportation drivers, want their retirement contributions to go to a union pension fund instead of the company's investment-centric plan. Union spokesperson Jamie Fleming tells Como News a strike for the Seattle Public Schools is a last resort.
4: I mean, these drivers care about the kids that they pick up every day. They care about the families. They do not want to do this, and we're hoping that Zoom management doesn't force our hand.
3: Zoom says it's ready to resume bargaining, but no session has been scheduled. Seattle Public Schools say they are preparing for some contingency plans. The city of Seattle looking to crack down on those nuisance RVs you might have in your neighborhood, often parked for days or weeks with garbage piling out of them on city streets and people living inside. Northwest News Radio's Jeff Pogela reports.
5: The Public Safety Committee voted Tuesday to advance the plan. Starting April 30th of next year, unpermitted motorhomes and travel trailers would face a two-hour street limit and no overnight parking. The proposal limits permits to registered owners identified through a one-time city census. The committee rejected an amendment that would have allowed later applications, meaning that if RV owners weren't part of that original count, there would be no opportunity to get a permit. Seattle City Councilmember Dan Strauss defended the one-time approach in an interview with Como News.
6: If this program allowed for an ongoing census from here until the end of time, that would entrench this problem.
5: Strauss says the broader proposal is also meant to pair tighter regulation with a more stable path for people living in vehicles. Those missed by the census could still use safe lots, vehicle storage, and shelter and housing resources. The proposal now heads to the full council for consideration. Jeff Pogela, Northwest News Radio.
3: The psychiatrist who interviewed the teenager accused of murdering his parents and three siblings says the teen was consumed by horrible thoughts, leading him to believe he was a demon. Dr. Bradley Peterson shared his assessment of the teen's mental and physical state to a judge who will ultimately decide if the teen remains in juvenile court or is moved to adult court.
7: He was just massively psychotic at that time at night, and I don't think he was really responsible for anything that he did at 11 or 12 at night. You know, he was so sick and really not in control of himself even at that point.
3: Defense attorneys claim that the teen was severely abused by his parents, who held extreme religious beliefs. Prosecutors, however, accused the teen of planning the attack, even staging it as a murder-suicide to frame his younger brother. Now, if kept in juvenile court, the teen could be released by age 25. An adult conviction could mean serving life in prison. The judge in the case expected to rule by mid-October. 1210 at Northwest News Radio.
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3: Less than an hour left of trading for the day. Let's see how things are going.
9: This is a Bloomberg Money Minute. McDonald's is looking at launching meals that appeal to consumers on weight loss drugs and those looking for more protein. The new lineup being tested includes a crispy chicken bowl and a bed of lettuce, cheese, and tomatoes topped with ranch. Microsoft President Brad Smith says the company backs the use of independent evaluators for AI. His comments coincide with the UN General Assembly, where safety and options for regulating the industry globally have been top of mind for world leaders and corporate chiefs. A rally in oil prices stoking worries about inflationary pressures today, which were further reinforced by data that shows a jump in U.S. business activity at the fastest pace since 2021. And Bentley Motors has unveiled its first fully electric car, a luxury SUV with pure merino wool trim, as the Volkswagen unit seeks to improve profitability and establish itself in the high-end EV market. I'm John Tucker, Bloomberg Radio.
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4: Getting a little bit brighter out there, Andy. 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
6: Oh, they're always on. I'm that cool. No, I'm not. We're just dealing with that one accident. It looks like it was just wrapped up on the southbound side of I-5 right at Bridgeport Way in South Sound. I don't see it on the camera system anymore, so there's some good news. However, you're still very slow anywhere from Lakewood down to JBLM, especially through the 512 interchange. We'll give yourself that 10, maybe even 15 extra minutes, but hopefully that number will come back down now that that accident scene has been cleared and all lanes have been reopened. Highway 18 still has that road construction maintenance going on with the right lane closed off on the westbound side in between West Valley Highway and Peasley Canyon Road, causing about a 7 to 10 minute delay behind it. Watch out for that. Northbound side of the West Valley Freeway approaching 405 just got a little heavier that I could tell on the camera system. You got about a 10, maybe even 11 minute delay as you ramp to the northbound side of 405. However, northbound 405 is in really good shape coming up from Tukwila to Bellevue. You're under a 20 minute drive time, so maybe just people navigating through that on-ramp is causing that slowdown. On the southbound side, if you're coming down from Bellevue to Tukwila, you're about an 18-19 minute drive time, so you're almost at posted speeds. I-5 northbound, Boeing Field through Shoreline, you're still dealing with about a 35-minute drive time. Main lanes, 31-minute drive time, and express lanes, if you want to use those, save 4 minutes. Southbound, looking real good. Really no reported problems in between Shoreline and Boeing Field. In the Northwest News Radio Traffic Center, I'm Andy Bass.
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7: Although a stray raindrop can't be ruled out, pretty quiet through tomorrow morning's drive. Tomorrow's cloudy and cool. Many areas will have light rain by the afternoon, and most areas will have rain by tomorrow evening. The rain picks up heavy at times on Friday. It's chilly and breezy, only in the 50s. Then what's left of the rain ends early Saturday. We clear out to cool afternoon sun in 64. Cool sunshine on Sunday afternoon at 63. In the Como Weather Center, I'm meteorologist George Waldenberger, Como 4 News.
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4: A Senate subcommittee has been hearing testimony about Flock license plate cameras and how they've been misused As we've reported for many months, local communities have been rethinking their use of the cameras. Some have canceled their contracts. Others have suspended their use while officials consider what to do next. Speaking to News Nation's Marty Hughes, the network's national security contributor Tracy Walder says, in many cases, it's not the reality of how the systems are used. It's the perception.
8: What flock cameras are doing, obviously, they're on a fixed pole. They are in plain sight, and they're really just reading vehicle data. They are not collecting facial recognition and that kind of bio data. And then that data is only stored for about 30 days. So that's how the system works. And most courts have actually ruled in favor of the camera, saying that they don't violate people's Fourth Amendment rights. In my opinion, I think the problem is there aren't enough safeguards in place for local law enforcement to utilize these in a way that makes the public trust them.
9: Right. And one of the concerns that's been brought up is that some members of law enforcement might use them for their own personal gain or information to follow or track people that they might like to. What sorts of safeguards would be necessary to be put into place with a system like this to protect against that?
8: You're absolutely right. And that has happened. And one of the things Kash Patel said when he was testifying, and I don't always agree with what he has to say, but I agree with this. It's not the FBI where this data is ultimately going to that has sort of one set of rules. It is many different entities that this data is going to. And I think that's the problem. So there needs to be some kind of federal standards. For example, when I was an FBI agent, if I needed to access certain databases, I actually had to enter an active case number into those databases. I think that's a must in this case, because I think that will stop officers that are looking at these. I mean, we had one, I think it was over 600 times that he was accessing the license plate data for his own personal use. I also think that, and I know this could be cumbersome, there probably needs to be bi-weekly or monthly audit trails of this done. And so you know exactly the first name, last name, badge number of whomever is searching this data. And I really think having an open case number would be beneficial here.
9: Right. I mean, I guess essentially it's like a login, right? Like if you log into the system, you've been trained to use it, you are entrusted to use it properly, and if not, we'll see how many times you logged in. I get that. What are the benefits of a system, Tracy, like this when it comes to solving crimes, finding missing people?
8: Yeah, you know, and you've done such an excellent job of talking about some of these missing persons cases. You know how critical, right, those first 24 to 48 hours are. And so if we can check these databases, these flock cameras, and the data that is stored by them, sometimes we can track these vehicles in a much more expeditious manner. Because part of the problem is law enforcement is understaffed. We know that. And it's very difficult for them to keep on top of this. And so having that in this large database can actually heighten the amount of missing persons cases that we can solve, as well as Amber Alerts and other abductions.
4: It's 1220 at Northwest News Radio, and while we're talking about flock cameras, let's go to one area in our state where some people are not waiting for their elected officials to decide what to do. Here's Northwest News Radio's Marina Rockinger.
10: Three flock cameras in Yakima have been cut down over the past 6 weeks. The cameras collect license plate data and other vehicle information for law enforcement. Critics say federal immigration agents have accessed that data despite Washington's sanctuary state law. Yakima Police Chief Sean Boyle says replacing each damaged camera could cost up to $2,000. The Yakima County Sheriff's Office says as many as six of its cameras have also been damaged. Marina Rockinger, Northwest News Radio.
4: And Northwest News Radio takes you on a blast from the past that's returning to the Golden Arches. Here's ABC's Brad Milkey.
11: Back in the 1990s, there was this absolute craze as McDonald's struck up this partnership with Hasbro, the maker of Monopoly.
12: Everything's gone deluxe at McDonald's with the deluxe Monopoly game and the grown-up taste of the Arch Deluxe. 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
13: I want a car!
11: Customers would get little Monopoly boards, and then on McDonald's food packaging, they could peel away this little sticker with a Monopoly property. Baltic Avenue, Atlantic Avenue, a railroad. If you got certain combinations, you could get prizes. In some cases, up to $1 million. But this all came crashing to a halt in the U.S. 25 years ago when authorities realized a lot of these winning pieces were being cashed in by people who somehow knew each other.
14: From 1989 to 2001, there were almost no legitimate $1 million winners.
11: There was a whole HBO documentary about this. Eventually, an employee of the company running the promotion promotion admitted to stealing the most valuable stickers and giving them to close friends.
14: I'm hearing the name Uncle Jerry thrown around on the phone.
13: He started focusing more on trying to figure out who he was.
11: At one point, he started selling them to the Columbo crime family. Jerry Columbo actually appeared in a McDonald's commercial for his big win.
15: Jerry Columbo won a Dodge Viper, and there are two $1 million prizes left. With millions of prizes left, you could be next.
11: Well, now the game has returned with a different promotion company printing the stickers. But there are other changes, too. There is still a chance to win a car. This time it's a Jeep Cherokee. There are still stickers that will win you food, despite complaints from the UK that McDonald's was incentivizing supersizing its portions to the point where it became a danger to public health. But this time around, if you peel off a sticker that says Chance, you can check online to see if that Chance card gives you one of several special prizes, including $50,000 to put on a down payment on a house, or $50,000 specifically to pay down your student debt, which to me kind of shows the starkest difference between then and now. Now, in 1995, $50,000 could put you through all 4 years of most private American colleges. Nowadays, that'll barely buy you a couple semesters. Housing? Well, for many Americans, Monopoly practically invented the concept of a housing shortage. But even if you adjusted for inflation 20 years ago, homes are still twice as difficult for the average American to afford. For all the nostalgia around the board game itself, Monopoly is many kids' first introduction to just how cruel capitalism can be. You never felt like you're drowning until you owe your sibling rent that you just can't afford, while in the back of your mind you remember, oh, the mortgage is coming due. What about my utilities? So nowadays, what's more American, perhaps, than buying a Big Mac for the chance to pay down some debt?
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6: And we aren't looking too bad out there. Some things have cleaned up. We've got a couple of issues still around town. One is on the southbound side of I-5. You still got lingering delays coming out of Lakewood down to JBLM from that earlier accident at Bridgeport Way. So maybe a 5, maybe 7 minutes worth of delays. And even the 512 westbound to the 5 southbound side. That, too, is extremely busy. Still trying to thin out from that earlier problem on I-5 southbound. So give yourself a couple of extra minutes through there. Highway 18 westbound in between West Valley Highway as you make your way to Peasley Canyon Road. Right lane remains blocked off through that construction zone. That should be wrapping up right around 2 o'clock this afternoon. But give yourself about 5 to 7 extra minutes just to work your way through it. In the Northwest News Radio Traffic Center, I'm Andy Bass.
16: 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See site for details. Nice afternoon to get out and about for a walk and have some fun in the dry conditions. We have some clouds, but we're starting to see some sun breaks. Should be into the mid to upper 60s by the end of the day. Cloudy tonight into the mid 50s, and then some rain coming tomorrow afternoon. Air temperatures around the sound right now, 63 degrees in Seattle.
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16: 12:29 now at Northwest News Radio. A Nashville judge is granting Dolly Parton's estate a temporary restraining order against the late singer's nephew and former head of security, Brian Seaver. He's also the man who posted the video announcing Dolly Parton's death. Monica Nelson reports.
25: Seaver was fired from his position last week, and a lawsuit filed Tuesday accuses him of violent threats, intimidation, and attempted extortion. The lawsuit, filed by the company Parton set up to protect her interests, says Seaver vowed to destroy Parton's entire brand and start a podcast attacking Parton's brand partnerships. I'm Monica Nelson.
16: Kind of qualifies as what Dolly wouldn't want.
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26: ABC News, I'm Brian Clark. Iran's president told the United Nations General Assembly today the country would not be bullied, but opened the door to negotiations with the U.S. about ending the fighting. On the sidelines of the U.N., President Trump's Board of Peace unveiled a plan to rebuild Gaza, saying it would cost almost $2.5 billion. Board member Jared Kushner, the president's son-in-law, said,
27: I think there's been great cooperation and there's been much more efficiency to allow the aid to reach the people more directly. And to eliminate a lot of the challenges and obstacles that were being put before United Nations.
26: Tomorrow, President Trump will host China's Xi Jinping for a state visit at the White House. The war in Iran and artificial intelligence are expected to be key topics. Dolly Parton's estate turned into a legal battleground involving the trustees and her nephew. The estate seeking a restraining order against Brian Seaver, who announced her death last month, saying he's threatening violence. This is ABC News.
5: When you need to know, Northwest News Radio. Here's Scott Carty with a quick review of our top local stories.
16: Drivers for the largest bus service for Seattle Public Schools might be going on strike, and that'll leave parents in a real tough situation. The issue between union drivers and Zoom Transportation is handling of the drivers' pension funds. The Teamsters Union wants the retirement contributions to go to a union pension fund instead of the company's investment-centric retirement plan. The Seattle City Council's Public Safety Committee has advanced a plan to crack down on motorhomes and travel trailers parked on city streets. Starting next spring, unpermitted vehicles will face a 2-hour street limit, no overnight parking. The proposal also limits permits to registered owners identified through a one-time city census. The Evergreen State comes in 20th in a list of states with more binge drinkers than the other. 16.6% of Washington adults reported binge drinking in 2023. Iowa had the highest binge drinking rate, with Utah the lowest in the country. The new fair and transparent pricing policy to stop grocery stores from using your personal data to charge different customers different prices passed Seattle City Council. The legislation bans algorithmic pricing on groceries, prevents retailers from using information like your browsing history, race, employment status, or your social media activity to set prices. Councilmember Maritza Rivera supports banning algorithmic pricing, but voted against the measure, saying it could make groceries more expensive and potentially push stores to locate outside Seattle. She says rules like this should be handled at the state level. The old Fred Meyer on Lake City Way might have a new owner. A broker is working on a sale of the land. It's valued at more than $23 million. Parent company Kroger told the North Seattle Food Connection that they can no longer let people use the Fred Meyer parking spots across from the food bank because of a pending sale. Parking in the neighborhood comes at a premium, and clients of the food bank had been allowed to park there after the store closed. 12:34 now at Northwest News Radio.
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16: Let's get over to Andy Bass for an update.
6: Well, we got a brand new problem to tell you about. You're going to find this on the northbound side of I-5 right at the 90 bridge. It is a disabled vehicle blocking the center and left lane, it looks like, on the camera system. So everyone's got to split it to the right, or, you know, to use the shoulder to get around it, which I don't highly recommend. But, you know, people have done that in the past. Right now, we got about a 35-minute drive time if you're coming up on the northbound side of I-5 from South Boeing Access Road through 175th Street and Shoreline. 35 on the express lanes, so you don't need to jump down there. It's the same either way. Southbound side of I-5, if you're coming down from Shoreline down to Boeing Field, that still is in really good shape. That's also about a 25-minute drive time as well, so we're gaining a little bit of volume through there. Still trying to recover earlier down on I-5 southbound coming out of Tacoma through JBLM Air Force Base in that area. Still a little sluggish from 512 down to JBLM, so give yourself maybe 5 to 10 extra minutes. That should be starting to thin down. Highway 18, still the right lane remains closed off on the westbound side in between the West Valley Highway and Peasley Canyon Road for maintenance going on for the second day in a row. So you got about a 10-minute delay through there, so give yourself that extra time as well. 405 northbound, still about a 25-30-minute drive time if you're coming up from Tukwila into Newcastle and on your way into Bellevue. But then from Bellevue into Linwood, you're running at posted speeds. Really, no other reported problems. In the Northwest News Radio Traffic Center, I'm Andy Bass.
16: A little bit of sun coming through, but still plenty of clouds that are going to linger around into this evening. We'll have a low into the mid-50s tonight and rain by tomorrow afternoon. Tomorrow, Thursday, only into the low 60s. Some of you won't even get out of the 50s. It's 62 in Seattle.
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16: The mistrial in the case of Lindsey Clancy is not at the end of the case. Hearing is scheduled for next week. We might hear if the prosecution in Plymouth, Massachusetts will attempt to retry the case. Clancy's attorney said that a second trial would violate Clancy's protection against double jeopardy because the defense says the judge should not have declared a mistrial. And there are more complications, mostly centering on the one holdout juror behind the mistrial. Add in some accusations that some jurors were on their phones during deliberations, and ABC's Brad Milkey has plenty to sort out for the current state of play for you.
11: Who you asked, the case of Lindsay Clancy sounded rather straightforward. Here is a woman who admitted to killing her three small children by strangulation. Lots of Americans heard that and said, case closed, lock her up. Others, though, heard her defense that she had been driven mad by postpartum psychosis, that her medical team hadn't intervened despite cries for help and said, oh, you can't convict her of murder in that case. It's an insanity case at best.
0: As women, we are treated very unfairly. We get dismissed. Things are minimized.
11: The jury overwhelmingly agreed with that second argument. In fact, Clancy was apparently one vote away from being acquitted. One juror refused, though.
1: What I'm asking for is time to file a single justice appeal for this travesty. That's what I'm asking for.
2: So you're asking for an emergency stay at this point?
1: Yes.
11: The judge declared a mistrial. You remember the rest.
3: They know that they were robbed by one man for whatever his agenda was, who stole 7 weeks of the life of these other jurors.
11: The issue now is, as prosecutors stand ready to take Clancy back to trial, her defense wants this lone holdout juror questioned. ABC's chief investigative correspondent Aaron Katursky tracked the entire trial in Plymouth, Massachusetts. He's with us now. Aaron, Lindsay Clancy has another hearing scheduled for later this month. What is her defense asking for now?
7: They're asking for several things. One, they want the holdout juror, the one juror who opted not to vote with the other 11 and acquit Lindsay Clancy by reason of insanity. And they want him to be thoroughly questioned because the defense says, according to the other jurors, he was having doubts about Lindsay Clancy's guilt, but yet voted to convict her anyway.
8: According to the note from the forelady, that he had doubt, but he would not apply the law of reasonable doubt as presented by the judge. That's not right.
7: They question whether the juror was following the law that says a conviction requires proof beyond a reasonable doubt. Now, we've heard from the holdout juror. His name is Michael Desronville. He's 48 years old. And in a statement issued through his attorney, he said he didn't have any doubts. He said he kept getting cut off in the deliberation room, but he believed that prosecutors did in fact prove the case. The other thing the defense wants is a look at his cell phone records, because one of the jurors, Nick Dargy, told us when I interviewed him in Plymouth shortly after the mistrial, this juror said that the holdout was scrolling on his phone and not really paying attention during deliberations.
9: How long did that go on for?
10: I mean, I think it was just about every day we were in that room.
7: And being on your phone isn't something that's really allowed.
11: So what is the response then from this juror's lawyer? I mean, I'm shocked that a juror has to get a lawyer to basically litigate his actions in the deliberation room. But how does his team now respond to this?
7: Well, the holdout juror's attorney is calling what the defense is asking for here disgusting. Mm-hmm. And beyond that, Brad, dangerous, because if the defense gets what it wants, the holdout juror's attorney says it would undermine the jury system. Deliberations are supposed to be behind closed doors for a reason. We're not really supposed to have a window into how the deliberations are going.
10: There wasn't a single piece of evidence or witness testimony that he used to prove why he was thinking the way he was, which is why we ultimately sent in that note.
7: It's only because the foreperson sent a note to the judge accusing the holdout of not following the law that we even know about any of this. That and a couple of interviews that jurors have done after the mistrial.
9: Did he see the note? Did he know?
10: Oh, no, he knew, yeah. From my knowledge, he knew, yeah.
9: And did he react at all?
10: No, he's just kind of sitting there cold, like, on his phone.
7: And so the judge was asked during the trial, during the deliberations, to get involved, and the judge declined. He said he didn't want to put his thumb on the scale by pushing back too hard against the holdout juror. He simply reminded the entire panel to follow his instructions. But the defense says that means the question of whether this holdout was actually following the law about reasonable doubt has never been fully explored.
11: It's really interesting, though, because A, you wouldn't have been able to do this 30 years ago, right, and be like, well, what was the juror doing? Let's like just having a phone in your pocket constantly monitoring you is that's bizarre in itself. The other thing is it's so high stakes for, you know, the law, right, in how much are you allowed to ask jurors about their thinking in the deliberation room. But it's high stakes for Lindsay Clancy, too, Aaron. I mean, she sounds like, in her mind, I imagine, she thinks she's already proved her innocence.
7: That's what the defense believes, that if you go by what this foreperson says, there was doubt, she should have been found not guilty by reason of insanity, and this should be over.
4: We're anticipating the 29th. I'm hoping that Judge Sullivan allows the termination of the case. I mean, it's just a case that needs to be done. It needs to be done.
7: And in fact, the defense attorney, Kevin Reddington, is hoping that the judge, before prosecutors even decide whether to put her on trial again for first degree murder over the deaths of her three children, the defense is hoping that the judge will just throw out the case now because they say they proved the case. Mm. They proved that she was suffering from psychosis, and putting her on trial again, the defense is now saying, would amount to double jeopardy.
11: And yet you can say that like we proved the case, but I mean, the law says you got to get 12 jurors, not 11 on your side. And so if you're saying we got 11 plus this other guy wasn't doing his job, you'd imagine that's a higher bar. The judge would want them to clear in proving that. Aaron Katursky, thank you so much.
7: It does seem like a long shot. Thanks, Brad.
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13: This is a Bloomberg Money Minute. Higher energy costs were back in the driver's seat for investors, stoking worries about inflation that could make the Federal Reserve lift interest rates, and that set Treasury yields surging. The latest economic report today showed U.S. business activity rising at the fastest pace in more than 5 years. The Purchasing Managers Index climbing to 58.4 in September. Figures above 50 indicate expansion. Robust demand pushed up new orders in employment. A SoftBank kicked off what's set to become one of the largest corporate junk bond sales ever. The conglomerate offering record yields to entice investors into helping fund its unprecedented investments in AI. President Trump has signaled support for curbing exports of diesel fuel, but Goldman Sachs says that would incentivize refiners to reduce their production of gasoline in favor of diesel, and that would drive up prices at the pump. I'm John Tucker, Bloomberg Radio.
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14: And right to Andy Bass we go.
6: Well, some good news. That earlier disabled vehicle on the northbound side of I-5 right at the I-90 bridge, Dearborn Street. Yep, gone, cleared out of there. Watch the tow truck take him out of the roadways. But you're still dealing with about a 35-minute drive time if you're coming up from South Boeing Access Road all the way through 175th Street and Sugar Line. 35-minute drive time on the express lane. So, yeah, it's still pretty busy through there. Southbound is not as bad. You're dealing with about a 22-minute drive time from Shoreline down into Boeing Field area. Northbound side of the Valley Freeway, you still got about a 10-minute, maybe 12-minute drive time delay sitting on the northbound side as you ramp to the northbound side of 405. Plenty busy through there. Still don't have anything in the way of accidents, broken down vehicles. The construction zone is probably slowing you down once you get on to 405, but it's looking pretty decent anywhere from Newcastle as you make your way up into Bellevue. We still got that maintenance vehicle going on the westbound side of Highway 18 between the West Valley Highway and Peasley Canyon Road. Right lane remains blocked off through there, about a 10, maybe even a 12-minute delay starting to form. So give yourself that extra time and almost back to normal on I-5 southbound from Tacoma down to Olympia. Still a little slow go from 512 down the JBLM where we had that earlier problem, but that problem has been long gone. But the westbound side of 512 on-ramp to I-5 southbound, that too is a little sluggish, but it is getting back to normal. In the Northwest News Radio Traffic Center, I'm Andy Bass.
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15: A stray raindrop is possible, but still pretty quiet through tomorrow morning's drive. Tomorrow, we gradually see light rain spread in through the day. It's only 60 for a high temperature. It's cloudy, too. Then Thursday night and Friday, be ready for off and on rain. It could be heavy at times. Temperature's only in the 50s. It's breezy Friday afternoon. That clears out on Saturday and Sunday, but we're only in the low to mid-60s. In the Como Weather Center, I'm meteorologist George Waldenberger, Como 4 News.
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16: Thanks for joining us on Northwest News Radio. Washington State's refusal to give the Justice Department an unredacted voter list has survived another federal court challenge. Northwest News Radio's Jeff Pogula has the latest.
29: Secretary of State Steve Hobbs offered the Justice Department a redacted list, but withheld dates of birth, driver's license numbers, and the last four digits of Social Security numbers. The Justice Department sued, saying it needed that data to evaluate compliance with federal voter list and registration laws in an effort to root out voter fraud. However, the administration has provided no evidence that widespread fraud exists. A judge dismissed the case, ruling that federal law does not authorize the Trump administration to demand voters' private information. The ruling leaves that data with the state rather than forcing Washington to turn over an unredacted list of registered voters and their personal information. Jeff Pogula, Northwest News Radio.
16: The deadline for the public to give their opinion on the Trump administration's plan to remove long-standing protections from national forest land is being extended. Here's Northwest News Radio's Eric Heintz.
0: The public comment period for the repeal of the 2001 Roadless Area Conservation Rule will now end October 6th. The U.S. Forest Service announced last month it will rescind the Roadless Rule in its entirety. That would lift federal protections for more than 44 million acres of Forest Service land. The rule was established during the Clinton administration to prohibit logging and new road construction in pristine, undeveloped national forest lands. Comments can be submitted online at regulations.gov. Eric Heintz, Northwest News Radio.
16: More automated license plate readers eliminated over the past month and a half in our state. Northwest News Radio's Marina Rockinger explains here.
1: As more cities shut down the use of the controversial cameras made by Flock Safety, Yakima officials report three Flock cameras have been cut down over the past 6 weeks. Flock cameras collect vehicle license plate and other information for law enforcement. Critics say federal immigration agents have been using the data despite Washington's sanctuary state law. Yakima Police Chief Sean Boyle says it'll cost as much as $2,000 to replace each camera. The Yakima County Sheriff's Office reports as many as six of their cameras were damaged. Marina Rockinger, Northwest News Radio.
16: 12:52 now at Northwest News Radio. Let's check out what's going on, shall we?
2: 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And it's time for fall film festivals. The Local Sightings Film Festival starts today, featuring new films from the Northwest, plus workshops and panel discussions through Sunday at the Northwest Film Forum on Capitol Hill. The Gig Harbor Film Festival screens 18 feature films and 69 shorts, along with Q&A sessions and filmmakers. This festival at Galaxy Theaters in Gig Harbor runs Thursday through Sunday. Those are the same dates for the Port Townsend Film Festival, offering film screenings, special guests, and an awards party alongside outdoor free movies. The Red Carpet Filmmaker Parade kicks off at 5:30 Friday evening. That's my list. I'm Denise Whitaker on Northwest News Radio.
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1: Body pain, severe fatigue, and sleep problems, all symptoms of fibromyalgia. For a long time, it was thought to be an autoimmune disease and treated as such. Now, a study published in Nature Medicine finds fibromyalgia is a nervous system disorder with neurological origin. Researchers say this distinction is important so they can develop specific treatment plans. A study in PLOS One finds adolescents who had unstructured free time between the age of 13 to 17 were more likely to engage in violent behavior. Researchers in Brazil say when young teens were given too much time without adult supervision, they were more vulnerable to violent or criminal activities. They say this is also connected to unmonitored online activity. New research suggests that drinking coffee could lower the risk of breast cancer death. The study, published in the British Journal of Nutrition, found that a higher intake of total polyphenols from various sources like coffee, berries, dark chocolate, and spinach was linked to lower breast cancer death risk. But they noted coffee was the major contributor to total polyphenol intake. And that's today's Northwest Lifebeat on Northwest News Radio.
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16: Right on over to Andy Bass we go.
6: Still dealing with about a 37-minute drive time on the northbound side of I-5 if you're coming up from South Boeing Access Road up to 175th Street in Shoreline. Thank you, Brenton, for texting that disabled vehicle to us. They just cleared that, like I said, in the last report, but you're kind of having still heavy delays on the approach to that scene. Express lanes are about a 33-minute drive time. If you want to save 4 minutes, you can always jump to those. Southbound side of I-5, not too bad, actually. You're about a 23-24-minute drive time if you're coming down from 175th Street down to South Boeing Access Road. So actually in really good shape through there. And the northbound side of 405 from Tukwila into Newcastle and then Bellevue, that's still about a 30-minute drive time. In the Northwest News Radio Traffic Center, I'm Andy Bass.
16: Plenty of clouds and little bits of sunshine squeezing through. We're not going to warm up too much more today. Tonight will be cloudy with a low into the mid-50s. And then some rain by this by Thursday afternoon. High in the low 60s on Thursday. Friday, some scattered showers. And right now, we are still just at 62 degrees in Seattle.
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16: And thanks for joining us on Northwest News Radio. We'll check in with ABC in just a couple of seconds. And we'll have much more local news coming up just after the top of the hour, including the latest on what could be a real big problem for Seattle Public Schools parents due to busing. It's 1 o'clock.
31: From ABC News, I'm Brian Clark. There's a hearing underway in Washington, D.C. over President Trump's ban on three media organizations from accessing the White House. Federal Judge Timothy Kelly began the hearing by saying that the White House must comply with due process before revoking access.
4: The president is welcoming China's leader to Washington today. ABC's Karen Travers is at the White House with a preview.
7: This is the first state visit by the Chinese leader in over a decade here to Washington. The president is going out to Joint Base Andrews tonight in Maryland to welcome Xi to Washington. And then they'll have a series of meetings here at the White House tomorrow.
4: The war in Iran set to be a major topic in those meetings. And at the United Nations today, Iran's president Masoud Pezeshkian left the door open for negotiations while calling out President Trump by name, saying through a translator,
11: Iran must be understood by Mr. Trump and those who seek to bully us that we are ready for dialogue and diplomacy and negotiations without accepting the language of force.
4: The war has sent gas prices higher, and Energy Secretary Chris Wright said there will not be a ban on diesel exports. President Trump had appeared open to that idea as a way to get prices under control, but the secretary told Heat Map News the president is not endorsing the idea. ABC's Elizabeth Schulze says experts don't think that would work.
13: Oil analysts are warning that that plan will backfire. Diesel prices are set in the global market, and the U.S. actually already makes more diesel than it uses, so refiners say if they can't ship it to other places, they will cut back on production and prices will actually end up going up here at home.
4: Four suspended Indianapolis police officers and one former officer have been formally charged by the county prosecutor's office with charge with fraud and official misconduct. Authorities say that internal audits show that they misused automatic license plate reader technology. You're listening to ABC News.
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4: Dolly Parton's multi-million-dollar estates turned into a battleground involving the trustees of the estate and her nephew, Brian Seaver. He was the one who announced her death last month.
15: This video announcement is something Dolly asked of me years ago before I fully absorbed it as a future reality.
4: But her estate says that Seaver is threatening violence and seeks a restraining order. Seaver had led a company that ran Parton's security detail. Tells ABC News that he was recently fired by the estate, but he called the filing spurious and said it was a publicity stunt. Disgraced Hollywood mogul Harvey Weinstein sentenced to 15 years in prison in New York today for a 2006 sexual assault. It was his second conviction. The first was overturned in 2020. He was convicted again last year. As Amazon works on widening its drone delivery footprint, some living in the areas say they're concerned about privacy.
17: From sunrise to sunset, the air in the Dallas suburb of Richardson is filled with the droning of drones. But it isn't just the noise that's riled some homeowners, but the cameras that guide each tiny aircraft and whether the data they collect is secure.
18: I will never say nothing can be hacked.
17: Amazon's Sam Bailey at a Richardson City Council meeting.
18: We've taken every measure to ensure that our operations are contained.
17: Richardson is one of 11 communities hosting Prime Air. Amazon is shooting for nearly 500 by the end of this year. Jim Ryan, ABC News in Dallas. Fort Worth.
4: I'm Brian Clark, ABC News.
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16: A fight over pension money behind a possible strike by school drivers, and Seattle takes another step in cracking down on not-so-mobile motorhomes. 104.
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16: Here's Andy Bass.
6: Ooh, we got a big problem going out there, Scott. I-5 northbound right on the approach to the 405 interchange in South Center. We got two left lanes blocked off with EMS, Fire Rescue, State Patrol on scene. Looking at a live view of it, I'm seeing everybody scooch over to the right side, which is causing some pretty big backups. You're going to hit those delays right around Kent Des Moines Road, it looks like, on the camera system. So allow yourself that extra time, and it looks like it's going to cause the pretty big backup. Westbound side of Highway 18, still got that road construction going going on for at least another hour or so. This is westbound Highway 18 in between West Valley Highway and Peasley Canyon Road. Right lane remains closed off through there. Stop and go traffic anywhere from about Auburn and Claw Road as you make your way out to that scene. And even beyond that to I-5, I'm noticing you got some slowdowns through there. Once you hit I-5, actually looking really good now. Fife curve up to speed along with Spur 705 as you make your way down. Even the delays from that earlier problem have thinned out in the Lakewood JBLM area. I-405 southbound Bellevue to Tukwila, you're still dealing with about a 30-minute drive time, starting to get a little heavier right around the 90 bridge as I'm starting to see volume increase through there. And I-5 northbound, if you're still coming up from Boeing Field through Shoreline, that's still about a 37-minute drive time and 33-minute drive time if you want to head over to the express lanes. In the Northwest News Radio Traffic Center, I'm Andy Bass.
16: Boy, starting the 1 o'clock off with a bang there, Andy. We are still seeing plenty of clouds, and I think we're probably not going to be burning these off. They look a little thicker than we can do that will handle that. So expect the clouds to continue for the evening, a low into the mid-50s. Will be rainy tomorrow afternoon for your Thursday. Also some scattered showers on Friday. Right now, a cool 62 degrees in Seattle.
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16: The largest school bus company that serves Seattle public schools facing a possible strike by drivers.

0: routes. The city of Seattle is trying to tighten RV street parking rules. A city council committee advanced a new permitting plan, and Northwest News Radio's Jeff Pochula has been combing through it.
1: The Public Safety Committee voted Tuesday to advance the package. Starting April 30th, 2027, unpermitted motorhomes and travel trailers would be limited to just 2 hours on city streets and barred from street parking overnight. Seattle City Council member Dan Strauss told Como News he wants the proposal to
2: better regulate this one type of vehicle while at the same time provide important strategies for people who are living in their vehicles to have a more stable life.
1: Permit applicants would have to be registered owners identified through a one-time city census. Permit holders would also have to stay engaged with a caseworker and be on a wait list for housing or shelter. The legislation now heads to the full city council for consideration. Jeff Pogula, Northwest News Radio.
0: New testimony from a psychiatrist details the severe psychotic state of the 17-year-old accused of killing his parents and three siblings in Fall City nearly 2 years ago.
3: Horrible, horrible thoughts had essentially consumed his whole mind and taken over. And he felt like he was, at that point, not just having the thoughts inserted by demons, but that he was a demon.
0: Dr. Bradley Peterson told the judge, the court, that the child may have suffered delirium from a months-long bout of pneumonia and also said that the teen had not slept the night before. Prosecutors, however, accused the teen of carefully planning the attack. This hearing is expected to wrap up this week. That will determine if the teenager is kept in juvenile court or transferred to adult court. We should find all of that out by mid-October. 109 right now at Northwest News Radio. Washington State ranks in the middle of the pack when it comes to binge drinking rates. Here's Northwest News Radio's Eric Heintz.
4: In the study by Valley Spring Recovery Center, Washington is 20th among the states for most binge drinking. Researchers analyzed data on excessive alcohol consumption and found that 16.6% of Washington adults reported binge drinking in 2023. The CDC defines binge drinking as five or more drinks for men and four or more drinks for women during a single occasion. Iowa had the highest binge drinking rate, followed by North Carolina. Utah had the lowest rate in the country. The rankings are based on 2023 federal CDC health data on excessive alcohol consumption. Eric Heintz, Northwest News Radio.
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0: And ding, ding, ding goes the bell at 1 o'clock, so the markets are closed, and they have all ended up on the downside. The Dow down 352 points. That's down about 0.7%. The S&P 500 is down 58 points, down about 0.75%. And the NASDAQ down 308 points, giving back 1.13% for the day. Price of gold is down $55.40 per ounce. That's down 1.28%. And oil, making a tick back up again, up $2.16 a barrel, a 2.4% increase for the day. We'll get to traffic and weather coming up next.
4: The Northwest starts moving early. So do we. I'm Eric Heintz. Before the morning rush, I'll get you caught up on what happened overnight, what's developing, and what you need to know before the rest of the day gets going. 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
1: Got some tough situations out there. Andy Bass is following all of them to help get you around them.
3: Yep, that doozy of a problem if you're coming up on the northbound side of I-5 right on the approach to South Center, 405 interchange. You're going to find two left lanes blocked off with an injury crash. EMS, Fire Rescue, State Patrol are all on scene. Delays are right now right on the approach to Kent Des Moines Road as you make your way up to that scene, which is about a 10, maybe even 11-minute delay. Everyone scooching over to the right side to get to clear those two left lanes is causing that major slowdown. Give yourself about 15 extra minutes. Tacoma through Seattle right now is still about a 40-45 minute drive time. Highway 18, we still got the left or right lane closed off in between West Valley Highway and Peasley Canyon Road due to road construction going on until about 2 o'clock this afternoon. You got about a 5 to 10 minute delay behind it. Keeps going on and off through there with the delays, but give yourself that extra time. Be careful of the workers as always. I-5 northbound, if you're coming up from Seattle into Shoreline, you're still dealing with about a 37 minute drive time earlier. Disabled vehicle, the 90 bridge has been cleared, but you're still dealing with some residual delays behind that. Express lanes are still about a 33-minute drive time, about 4 minutes faster. Southbound side, you know, get a little heavier, 24-25-minute drive time coming down from Shoreline through Boeing Field. And give yourself that extra time to work your way through there. No express lanes open for you through that. In the Northwest News Radio Traffic Center, I'm Andy Bass.
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4: Tomorrow we're adding rain to the forecast. It's scattered and light for the afternoon. It's more widespread tomorrow night and Friday, maybe heavy at times. And temperatures mainly in the 50s the next 2 days. Breezy on Friday, going to feel like fall. Keep your jacket with you. Then Saturday and Sunday, morning fog and chilly. Each afternoon, though, the sun comes out, low to mid-60s. So that's it. In the Como Weather Center, I'm meteorologist George Waldenberger, Como 4 News.
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1: Well, are you maxing? A social media craze centering on changing one's appearance is called looks maxing. ABC's Brad Milkey has the story about how one social media celebrity in the looks maxing community is now facing some serious criminal charges.
5: Younger and younger people, particularly young men, are even altering their bodies to achieve a certain aesthetic. Incredibly high cheekbones, glowing skin, full heads of flowing hair. One of the most prominent looks maxers in America goes by the name Clavicular because of his pursuit of the perfect collarbone. If it all sounds amusing, well, yesterday we learned Clavicular has been charged with rape. And the men and boys who have been following him for years now, they have questions. ABC's Ashin Singh has actually been following the rise of looks maxing for ABC's Nightline. So Ashin, you're the best person to explain this to me. Who is Clavicular and what is looks maxing?
6: So let's start with your second question first, Brad. Looks maxing is sort of this term that has developed in the zeitgeist over the past several years where the algorithm just sort of awards these extremities, right? You may have heard of smell maxing, of tan maxing. Now, looks maxing has been one of the most prevalent sort of cultures that has developed from the internet that has encouraged this worldview that men are categorically disadvantaged in today's society. And so it's this idea that if men do anything at all cost to achieve a particular particular look, ascend is basically what looks maxers refer to it as. They will start to reap the benefits of society that they claim that women currently are already receiving.
7: Oh, so like you got to go from a 6 to an 8, bro, something like that.
6: Exactly, or a 6 to a 10. The idea of ascension is constantly working on your physical appearance. And what has been fascinating, you asked me who Clavicular is. He's this self-described cultural leader of this movement.
8: Looks really are going to determine the quality of your life to a high degree. So if you're not doing everything you can to maximize them, you're missing out.
6: He's this 20-year-old kid from Hoboken who really has blown up over the past several years. It kind of started in the aftermath of the pandemic where he became a streamer on Kick who was advocating for looks maxing. And a lot of the things that he was advocating through a reporting we learned is not just scientifically untrue and not proven, but it's genuinely unsafe things that he's advocating for young men to do.
8: So people were saying, well, Clav, you know, you promote things that have some risk, some side effect profile. And it's like, yeah, absolutely. But we're looking at, you know, risk to reward ratio. What I did was I basically blasted a ton of different Adderalls and amphetamines for about 3 days and stayed awake.
6: Some of those things, Brad, are things like bone smashing, where you literally take a hammer to your face to try and create microfractures in your skull in order to allow your bones to heal in a way that will create a perfect jawline.
7: It's like plastic surgery, but with a hammer in your own house, sort of a thing?
6: Yes, what we're talking about is with a hammer. And so he's literally telling young boys and young men at home to grab a hammer and take it to your face to literally achieve this look that will help you get to ascension. And one of the other things that he advocates for is the use of peptides. He advocates for the use of plastic surgery.
9: Bone smashing, the idea that you can smash your bones and make you look more masculine based on what they call Wolf's Law. It's not based on Wolf's Law. It actually doesn't increase the amount of bone you make.
6: We talked to Dr. Terry Dubrow about some of the things that Clavicular actually advocates for, and he basically scoffed at any of them. He basically said they're ridiculous, it's unsafe, and no one should be doing this.
9: Not only are these things dangerous, they don't work. They have potential long-term side effects. And at the end of the day, you're not going to stop aging.
6: He's really become the most outward-facing individual with regards to this movement. And his whole mindset is stream everything.
10: Clavicular rushed to the hospital after an apparent overdose. The disturbing moments all happening on a live stream.
11: Streamer Clavicular in court today on charges stemming from a live stream in the Everglades.
6: You'll learn that Clavicular pretty much doesn't go anywhere without streaming, and so much of the way the algorithm operates now through stories related to this that we've done is the algorithm is rewarding extremities. And with an individual like Clavicular, who is constantly streaming his life, he is looking to put these extremities on display to gain a reaction and gain a following. And if nothing else, Brad, it's worked. This kid is incredibly media savvy, and it's allowed him to build this massive following, harmful or not.
7: But, okay, so then that brings us up to yesterday, because you had done a ton of reporting on just the rise of looks maxing and whatever it says about like modern society. But then we find out that Clavicular has been accused of some pretty terrible stuff. What are the charges he's facing?
6: So yeah, Brad, he's been charged with one count each of rape, drugging a person for sex, and providing alcohol to a minor in Massachusetts. This all stems from a case back in 2025 of May where the victim, who basically alleged that Braden Peters, who goes by Clavicular, injected her with Aqualix, this fat-dissolving substance that is not approved by the FDA, and it was during a live stream in 2025 without the victim's consent. So the lawsuit also accuses Peters of non-consensual sexual encounters with the victim at his parents' home in Cape Cod while she was a minor at the time and was actually intoxicated.
7: So how is he responding to it?
6: He's basically denying. He actually wrote in a post on X saying, "Trying to get my attention in any way possible. Happens to all successful young men. People try to come for your money. Greed is evil." Basically, he's weaponizing his masculinity again in this way of basically saying that, oh, if I'm a young, rich man, this is what society does, and I'm next.
7: Well, this is my question, Austin, because aside from people like altering their bodies, there has been this, you kind of alluded to it, this undertone of criticism that says, almost at the base of a lot of looks maxing lies a kind of toxic masculinity, right? That has been the dig about this, that there is a certain way men should look. Does this criticism only grow louder now because of these charges?
6: I think so. I also think like we're coming towards the tail end of the popularity of this movement in the way that we knew it in the past kind of couple years. And when serious charges kind of resurface or surface like this, you're obviously going to have the apologists that are deep in Peters and Clavicular's corner that are going to kind of defend him. It remains to be seen what will actually come to light and whether or not Clavicular is actually guilty of these charges. But when it comes to the looks maxing movement, Brad, it really is founded on this idea of male victimization and that society is categorically unfair to the man, which I think statistics and years of reporting suggest the exact opposite.
7: Right. All right. Austin's saying great reporting and analysis on this because I think it can be super confusing to people who aren't like deeply online, but that's really clarifying. Thank you so much.
6: Appreciate you, Brad.
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3: About a 44-minute drive time on the northbound side of I-5 if you're coming up from Federal Way to Seattle, and that's because we are working that accident block in two left lanes on the approach to South Center, Tukwila area, 405 north, I-5 northbound right on the approach to 405 is where you're going to find that accident scene, and like I said, about a 45-minute drive time anywhere from Federal Way up through Seattle, and then Seattle up to in Shoreline. That's still pretty busy as you cross over the Ship Canal construction zones. Give yourself that extra time to work your way through that. Highway 18 still has that construction zone going on the westbound side in between West Valley Highway and Peasley Canyon Road. It's still got about a 10, maybe even a 15-minute delay behind it. It is supposed to wrap up around 2 o'clock this afternoon, but it is still causing a pretty big slowdown. In the Northwest News Radio Traffic Center, I'm Andy Bass.
1: 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Weather-wise, not that exciting, I'll tell you that. We do have clouds out there. We're expecting to see a little bit more sun than we are, but still nice and dry. Only about 63 degrees in Seattle, 65 in Kent and Puyallup, 63 in Bellevue, 63 in Bremerton. Tonight we'll get into the low in the mid-50s, and the clouds will definitely be thicker, leading to some rain for Thursday afternoon.
12: The Northwest starts moving early. So do we. I'm Eric Heinz. Before the morning rush, get caught up on overnight news, traffic, weather, and sports. 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
7: ABC News, I'm Brian Clark. No immediate ruling from the federal judge who heard arguments today over President Trump's ban on three news organizations. But Judge Timothy Kelly said the White House had not, quote, really justified its claims that the reporting from CNN, MS Now, and Politico threatened national security. Senate Minority Leader Chuck Schumer is calling on President Trump to take a firm line in his state visit with China's Xi Jinping.
23: President Trump must draw a hard line. Do not weaken America's export controls. Do not give China greater access to the advanced chips and chip-making equipment it needs to close the gap.
7: President will greet Xi tonight at Joint Base Andrews. Four Indianapolis police officers and a former officer were charged after department audits identified that they had potentially misused automatic license plate reader technology. And markets were all lower today on Wall Street. This is ABC News.
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24: The biggest school bus company that serves Seattle public schools facing a possible strike by drivers over retirement benefits. Union leaders say the drivers are not looking for more money. They just want to put money into the union pension plan, not Zoom's transportation investment-centric plan. Seattle City Council Committee has approved a plan to crack down on overnight parking by unpermitted motorhomes and travel trailers. The plan calls for a two-hour limit and no overnight parking for RVs that haven't obtained permits. A child psychiatrist has shared disturbing details about the severe psychotic state of the 17-year-old boy accused of killing his parents and three siblings in Fall City nearly 2 years ago. Dr. Bradley Peterson says that boy had not slept the night before and may have suffered delirium from a months-long bout of pneumonia. A Spokane area woman is under arrest and faces charges of kidnapping two children. Their mother told law enforcement that Morgan Nelson carried away her 7-year-old daughter. The child was able to break free, but deputies say that Nelson tried to grab a 19-month-old child from its mother's arms. A new first-in-the-nation consumer protection measure to prevent personal information about you from being used to set your grocery prices passes the Seattle City Council. The fair and transparent pricing policy puts guardrails on using employment status, race, gender, browsing history, social media activity, or chatbot conversations to manipulate the price you pay at the grocery store. Councilmember Maritza Rivera voted against the measure, saying it could lead to making groceries more expensive. She also believes this type of consumer protection should happen at the state level so as not to affect pricing outside of city limits. Traditional coupons and transparent discounts are not affected by this ordinance. And a grocery store that has been empty for quite some time could have some new ownership. The Fred Meyer on Seattle's Lake City Way. The Times reporting that Kroger says a nearby food bank and homeless service can no longer park in the Fred Meyer lot because of an impending sale. Clients of the North Seattle Food Connection have been using a few slots in the parking lot to visit the facility across the street. For now, the brokers handling the sale are not revealing who is buying the old Fred Meyer and what the price tag is. Also, what's on their list today? It's 1:34.
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24: Here's Andy Bass. Try it again. Here's Andy Bass. I guess we're having some problems with his connection. We'll check back with Andy here in a second. Let's get over to the weather. We do have some sun peeking through out there and seeing some big fluffy clouds. We're hoping to have a mostly sunny afternoon. I don't know. We'll see. But there's a little bit of blue sky. Take it while you have it. First day of fall. Tonight will be cloudy with a low into the mid-50s. And rain by the afternoon. We'll have a high into the low 60s. And then looking for scattered showers on Friday. High near 60. Andy, are you there? Still not getting Andy. Well, we will check back on that and let you know what we find out.
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24: Several senators have been attending a closed-door briefing on the war with Iran. It comes as a growing number of Republican senators and Senate candidates have publicly called for the war to end. News Nation's Joe Khalil has been working with the halls of the Capitol and talked to a pair of lawmakers about the briefing being conducted by Admiral Brad Cooper.
0: Obviously, we can only talk about what they heard on the margins because those briefings are in a classified setting, so they can't come out and reveal everything. But the backdrop to this is that we have had several Republican senators in just the last couple of days or people running for U.S. Senate on the Republican side that have said that this war needs to come to a close ASAP, those that are in very key and tight battleground races right now heading into November, who have become more vocal about saying that. Now, on questions of whether Admiral Cooper did talk about a timeline, an end to the war, what we talked about with Senator Tim Sheehy, a Republican who was inside that briefing and on the committee, he said, yes, there are still a couple of things that need to be accomplished. Didn't go into detail about what those were in that conversation, but I did ask him about his own colleagues that are saying that this war needs to end as soon as possible.
4: Obviously, everyone's got their own opinion. I have a unique opinion. I had friends be killed by the Iranian regime, having fought these people face to face. I think a lot of the Americans on both sides of the aisle that are continually calling for immediate end to this. So nobody wants to fly to war. All wars are pop. The famous picture in New York City of the sailor kissing the girl was at the end of World War II, not the beginning. Of course, we want this to be over. But the reality is this mindset is a civilizational stroke. They want us to be dead. They want all of us standing here to be dead. They want our families to all. I think that's lost on a lot of people that this is not a war of choice. this is a civilizational struggle that this particular brand of Bunatic ideology started 47 years ago against us. The standing policy of the Iranian regime remains to this day death to America.
0: Now, again, without actually having ears inside of that classified briefing, there were several senators, Sheehy one of them, also several Democrats who came out and talked about not just Iran, but also the role that China is playing and Russia in the war with Iran and the aid that China is providing, especially as President Trump meets with President Xi later on this afternoon. There is concern and there is at least a push among senators to say to President Trump that he needs to really lay down a harder line on China and ensure that they do not continue to aid Iran, whether that's in intelligence or weapons sharing or what have you. But that's obviously a concern in this building that continues to happen now in the seventh month of this war. This is a little bit of what we heard from Senator Richard Blumenthal, a Democrat who's also on the committee.
5: President, I say to be saying to Xi, knock it off, stop it, end the aid to Iran in the middle of a war that we are hooked up and putting our sons and daughters at greater risk of injury and fatality. What China is doing in Iran should stop. The president should not be fetting and crazing Xi. He should be telling him, knock it off, end the aid to our enemy.
0: About a half hour before Admiral Cooper arrived here on Capitol Hill, the Central Command did release a statement about this new multi-country force essentially using drone technology. So we're not sure whether that was coincidental timing. We did ask several senators if that came up in the briefing today. None would give us a clear answer on that. But nonetheless, announcing that in lieu of what the United States was doing, which was an army operation in Europe that was learning drone technology from the Ukrainians and others. A few months ago, it was a controversial decision Secretary Hegseth made to pull back on that drone unit, and it got a lot of criticism privately and publicly. Now there is a sort of new multinational drone force.
24: That's News Nation's Joe Khalil on Capitol Hill here on Northwest News Radio. Now the entertainment report with Daria Alwinger.
8: Ella Langley's Choosin' Texas is making history.
9: A cowboy always finds a way to leave, drinking Jack all by myself. He's choosing Texas, I can tell.
10: The song set the all-time record for most weeks spent by a single at number one on the Billboard Hot 100 chart. It made it to the top 23 times, breaking Mariah Carey's all-time record for weeks at number one for All I Want for Christmas Is You. Altogether now, the track has been charting for 48 weeks. Langley also picked up 9 nominations for the CMAs, with the song earning 3. I'm Mark Mayfield.
8: A Nashville judge grants Dolly Parton's estate a restraining order against the late singer's nephew and former head of security, Brian Seaver.
11: Seaver was fired from his position last week, and a lawsuit filed Tuesday accuses him of violent threats, intimidation, and attempted extortion. The lawsuit was filed by the company Parton set up to protect her interests. It says Seaver vowed to destroy Parton's entire brand and start a podcast attacking her brand partnerships. The lawsuit goes on to say Seaver, who's an Army veteran, has described himself as a military contractor, invoked his experience, access to weapons, and his capacity for violence while demanding money. Seaver told TMZ that he did make some of the alleged statements in private conversation, but that they weren't threats and his words are being taken out of context. I'm Tammy Trujillo.
8: And Giada De Laurentiis has been 86th from Dancing with the Stars. Guillermo Rodriguez, Taylor Hanson, and Julia Stiles are still among the stars in the running for the Mirror Ball. That's Entertainment. I'm Daria Alwinger.
24: And there goes Daria, off to go get a cough drop. Time for a medical minute from ABC.
25: It's some rare good news about the mental health of teenagers. A new report from the CDC finds that U.S. high school students are doing better on several fronts. The survey asked teens about their overall well-being between 2023 and 2025. Many of the mental health factors improved. Those reporting persistent feelings of sadness dropped by about 7 points, and those reporting poor mental health overall dropped by about 6 points. The rate of those considering suicide dropped from 20% to 14%. Meanwhile, the number of teens consuming fruits and vegetables increased by over 5 points, and more students are staying active. Playing on a sports team also went up. Despite the improvements, many students are still not getting enough sleep. Only about 1 in 4 reported getting at least those 8 hours of shut-eye on an average school night. Health experts warn that less sleep is linked to poor mental health, difficulty concentrating, and risky behaviors like skipping a seatbelt or texting while driving. The CDC's deputy director says that despite the gains, there is still work to do, with many students still struggling with daily habits that could affect their long-term health. With your Medical Minute, I'm Yuri Benajad.
1: And let's get on over to the market for the day.
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3: This is a Bloomberg Money Minute. Renewed jitters today about inflation. That's after bond yields rose higher and the price of oil rose, while data showed U.S. business activity this month rose by the most in 5 years. You add that up in the Dow today, down 352 points. The Nasdaq, which began the day at a fresh all-time high, fell more than 1%, lower by 308. And the S&P was down 59. With efforts to revive talks between the U.S. and Iran seemingly at a stalemate, Iran's president said today he will not allow freedom of transport through the Strait of Hormuz while a U.S. naval blockade of Iranian ports is in place. So oil back above $92 a barrel, while Brent crude, the kind of oil found in the Persian Gulf, is back above $103 a barrel. Meantime, diesel futures slumping lower today as the White House considers a 90-day ban on exports of diesel, hoping to drive prices here in the U.S. lower, even though some key refineries in Russia and the Middle East are now offline. Tom Busby, Bloomberg Radio.
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1: Now you can listen to it while you're out for your morning walk, and then that way you have an idea of what the traffic's going to be like on your morning commute. Here's Andy Bass.
6: Absolutely, Libby. We'll get you there on time for that morning walk. We have got better news coming off of northbound I-5 right at 405 in South Center. That earlier accident was just cleared by officials, so those two left lanes are now reopened. However, you're still dealing with about a 45, almost a 50-minute drive time if you're coming up from Tacoma to Seattle through there. So give yourself that extra time. Hopefully that number will come back down now that that scene has been cleared. Seattle, the shoreline is still plenty busy through there. We got about a 33-minute drive time if you're coming up from Boeing Access Road all the way up through Shoreline. Getting reports of an accident right at 75th Street at 522 Lake City Way. That's starting to slow things down in that intersection as well. So give yourself a couple of extra minutes. 405 southbound from Bellevue down to Tukwila. That's still plenty busy. You're dealing with about a 34-minute drive time and about a 22-minute drive time on the northbound side. And the northbound side of the Valley Freeway is still extremely busy on the approach to 405. As you ramp to that side, so watch out for those heavy delays. Highway 18 still has that work construction crew going on. Right lane closed off on the westbound side of Highway 18 in between West Valley Highway and Peasley Canyon Road. It's supposed to be wrapping up right around 2 o'clock, but yeah, you got about a 10, maybe even a 15-minute delay behind it. In the Northwest News Radio Traffic Center, I'm Andy Bass.
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12: Although a stray raindrop can't be ruled out, pretty quiet through tomorrow morning's drive. Tomorrow's cloudy and cool. Many areas will have light rain by the afternoon, and most areas will have rain by tomorrow evening. The rain picks up heavy at times on Friday. It's chilly and breezy, only in the 50s. Then what's left of the rain ends early Saturday. We clear out to cool afternoon sun and 64. Cool sunshine on Sunday afternoon at 63. In the Como Weather Center, I'm meteorologist George Waldenberger, Como 4 News.
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15: 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Hey, Jaden, Braden, Zayden, come on in, you guys. Luke, what's up, buddy? How's baseball going? I've got the game streaming in the den. Maybe you can pick up some pointers before we take on Kennedy next week. Ashley A, Ashley D, Ashley P, is this for a group project again? Because last time it looked a lot like high-speed reality TV research. Hey, Kristen! You got the ring light and the tripod this time. Don't forget to tag the house with the fastest internet. Honey, it's going to be another late one. We're going to need more snacks.
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24: Thanks for joining us this afternoon and a partly sunny day. Partly, very partly out there. We appreciate you being here as a part of the Midday Report on Northwest News Radio. I'm Scott Carty. We are continuing to follow a lot of different stories, including some restaurant things that are cooking and also turning off. The place where a local chain started is closing down. It was a trip to Naples that started the dream of serving true Neapolitan pizza to Seattleites. And in 2004, Tuttabella fired up their very first oven in Columbia City. On their Facebook page Tuesday, the company announced they'll be closing their doors for good on October 2nd at Columbia City. They'll also be closing down their downtown Seattle restaurant. All of this after recently closing two QFC kiosk locations in University Village and Kirkland Urban. The Tuttabella in Wallingford, Bellevue, and Issaquah will remain open for service. Other restaurant news that we have, learning that Starbucks is going to close down another store in downtown Seattle at 7th in on 7th Avenue in the Denny Triangle. So Sunday will be the last day for that. And then San Francisco-based Starbird Chicken is moving into town. They're opening their first location next week in West Seattle. They have also signed leases for space in Ballard and Bellevue. And they will now take over part of the closed Amazon Fresh store on Capitol Hill on East Pike. They're known for a premium fast food specializing in all-natural, never-frozen chicken raised without antibiotics. Nice clean birds. Over in Yakima, more flock cams have been cut down, this time in the Palm Springs of Washington. Here's Northwest News Radio's Marina Rockinger.
4: Three flock cameras in Yakima have been cut down over the past 6 weeks. The cameras collect license plate data and other vehicle information for law enforcement. Critics say federal immigration agents have accessed that data despite Washington's sanctuary state law. Yakima Police Chief Sean Boyle says replacing each damaged camera could cost up to $2,000. The Yakima County Sheriff's Office says as many as six of its cameras have also been damaged. Marina Rockinger, Northwest News Radio.
24: At 1:52 at Northwest News Radio, some patients who are suing or using GLP-1 weight loss are now suing drug makers over a condition they say is leading to sudden vision loss.
4: They allege the drug manufacturers didn't provide clear information about that possible side effect. Novo Nordisk, which makes Wegovy and Ozempic, and Eli Lilly, which makes Zepbound, are named in the lawsuits. There's some research that suggests GLP-1s could raise the risk of developing the condition. Some nations outside of the U.S. require the drugs to include that information on the label. I'm Tammy Trujillo.
24: 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It's 1:53. Let's check out the Almanac with Brian Calvert.
7: I'm Brian Calvert with the Almanac. A look at what happened on this date in history. This day in 1846, the planet Neptune was discovered. And on this date in 1879, Richard Rhodes invented the very first hearing aid. This date in 1962. The Jetsons premiered on ABC, was the first show on the network carried in color. This date in 2002, we used Mozilla Firefox for the very first time. This date in 2011, All My Children aired on ABC for the last time after a 41-year run. This date in 2022, Albert Pujols became the fourth player in Major League Baseball history to hit at least 700 career home runs. And on this date in music history, in the year 2016... According to the Music Business Association, playlists were now the most popular way to listen to music, more popular than albums. This is an excerpt from my personal playlist, No One Swings Like Sinatra.
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24: 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He's perfectly clean and fine. It's 1:54 at Northwest News Radio.
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6: But he does wear a fedora-style hat, doesn't he?
24: Listen, that's for him to share.
6: Yeah, good point. I got something new to share to you. Get some better news coming off of I-5 northbound. If you're coming up from Tacoma to Seattle, that earlier accident, South Center 405 is gone, and delays have thinned out very nicely through there. You got about a 30-35-minute drive time coming up from Tacoma to Seattle. From Seattle into Shoreline, that's a little bit busier through there. That's about a 25-minute drive time, so give yourself that extra bit. We are working a little serious accident on the secondary roadways, and you're going to find this on 75th Street, just right at 522. That's got a couple of lanes blocked out through that area. And then Jackson Street, eastbound at 20th Street, two lanes blocked off in that accident scene in Seattle. So give yourself a couple extra minutes. In the Northwest News Radio Traffic Center, I'm Andy Bass.
24: 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A little bit of sunshine out there to enjoy the evening. Hopefully some will sneak through and give you a fun sunset, but a lot of clouds, and that will be the case all the way through the evening tonight. Tomorrow we should have a lot of clouds with rain by afternoon, a high only into the low 60s. We're seeing a little bit of sunshine in Olympia and Tacoma. It's 66 in both of those towns, 67 in Kent, and 64 in Bellevue and Seattle.
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30: Federal judge in Washington, D.C. heard arguments over President Trump's ban on three news organizations. Judge Timothy Kelly did not immediately rule in the suit over CNN, Politico, and MS Now's access, but said during the hearing that the White House had not, quote, really justified claims that the reporting threatened national security. Global security will be a major topic when President Trump hosts China's Xi Jinping, and the top Senate Democrat, Chuck Schumer, said,
31: we are calling on Trump to stand up for the nation's security by once and for all blocking China's access to our AI chips and manufacturing equipment.
30: ABC's Karen Travers at the White House says the war in Iran will loom large.
32: This is going to be a big question about what pressure, if any, the president pushes on China because of the issue with Iran as Iran's biggest trading partner and the purchaser of Iranian oil.
30: The White House says it will not suspend diesel exports, which was floated as a way to bring down fuel costs, but experts say it will not work. Diesel prices sit at a national average of $6.52, while bond yields jumped to $5.11%, their highest since 2007, and its investors fear additional interest rate hikes. All three major indexes were lower. The NASDAQ dropped 1.1%. Disgraced movie mogul Harvey Weinstein was sentenced to 15 years in prison for sexual assaulting Miriam Haley in 2006. Weinstein's first conviction was overturned. He was convicted again last year, and Haley said after today's sentencing in New York,
1: It doesn't go away. It's happened, and it's going to stay with me to some degree. But I expect that this is the last time I'm here doing this, and that I can just move on with my life. So, yeah, I'm looking forward to that.
30: Nearly all of New Mexico is under a flood watch today. Parts of the state could see 2 to 4 inches of rain. 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
8: Investigators in Mississippi are looking into the possibility that a drug called Kratom is connected to the deaths of 2 students at the University of Mississippi. ABC medical correspondent Dr. Darian Sutton has more on the drug, which is not banned at the federal level.
11: It can often be seen or thought of as similar to heroin, or being called gas station heroin, because it can cause symptoms that look very similar. These are the reasons why we're always cautioning the community about these risks of drugs that you can easily get.
8: The owners of Camp Mystic in Central Texas are facing 5 civil lawsuits in connection with last year's deadly flooding, and ABC's Jim Ryan says they could face criminal sanctions.
12: Search warrants executed on the Eastland family, owners of Camp Mystic since 1939, suggest that the Eastlands may face criminal charges related to the deaths of 25 campers and 2 counselors in last year's Hill Country flood. Co-owner Dick Eastland also died in the disaster. The New York Times quotes affidavits suggesting that charges could include manslaughter, criminally negligent homicide, and child abandonment.
8: An attorney for former NFL star Antonio Brown says he will accept a plea deal in an attempted murder case that could have sent him to prison for decades. Brown's accused of firing shots at a man at a Miami boxing match in 2005. He had invoked the state's Stand Your Ground law. His attorney said the deal was too good to turn down. I'm Brian Clark, ABC News.
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24: At 2:04, I'm Scott Carty in for Marina Rockinger this hour. Lots of local news to cover, including how the Washington Retail Association is reacting to Seattle's ban on surveillance pricing, plus another round of layoffs at a local company. Let's get to traffic right now with Andy Bass.
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24: Thought you could get rid of me, Andy. Here I am.
6: Oh, we never get rid of you, Scott. We're looking a little bit busier throughout all of Seattle. Brand new problem popping up to the traffic center. You're going to find this I-5 southbound right as you exit off to Fairview Avenue, Mercer Street. It is partially blocking that exit ramp. So, yeah, give yourself a couple extra minutes just to work your way through there. We are already slow through that area because of no express lanes, and you got some heavy slowdowns anywhere from 522 Lake City Way down to there. Now we got that exit ramp partially blocked, so give yourself a couple of extra or more minutes. Northbound, if you're coming up from Boeing Field through Shoreline, that's still about a 35-36 minute drive time through there, and with about a 31 minute drive time on the express, if you want to use the express lanes. Still working that earlier accident in Jackson Street eastbound right at 20th Avenue. 2 lanes remain blocked off through there, and some heavy delays being reported. And we also have that earlier problem on 35th Avenue right at Southwest Snoqualmie Street. That is backed up to Avalon Way with right lane blocked off with EMS and Fire Rescue on the scene there. 405, still plenty busy coming down from Bellevue to Tukwila. That's still about a 33-34 minute drive time. Northbound, not as bad, about a 25 minute drive time, but still very slow on the northbound side of the Valley, West Valley Freeway. As you approach 405, give yourself that couple extra minutes to work your way through that. In the Northwest News Radio Traffic Center, I'm Andy Bass.
24: This evening, we are going to just be dealing with lots of clouds out there. You've got a little bit of sun peeking through and staying relatively comfortable out there, but certainly not warm today. We'll be in a low of the mid-50s tonight. For Thursday, we're looking at rain by the afternoon and a high into the low 60s. And right now, it's only 64 degrees in Bellevue. It's 60 in Everett, 67 in Kent, and 64 in Seattle.
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24: And in for Marina Rockinger this hour, she'll be back coming at 3 o'clock. I'm Scott Carty. It's billed as the nation's first ordinance restricting grocery retailers from using personal data and algorithms to set individualized prices. But will it help you save money? Northwest News Radio's Denise Whitaker investigates.
0: The Washington Retail Association certainly has its doubts.
5: We are disappointed. Our members are disappointed. They strive to offer consumer discounts and loyalty programs to keep customers coming back to their stores.
0: President and CEO Jan Heimbaugh says retailers could be forced to reconsider.

0: prices. The measure is now moving into implementation, with the city saying its goal is to make grocery pricing more transparent. Denise Whitaker, Northwest News Radio.
1: We first reported on Seattle Mayor Katie Wilson's budget proposal yesterday afternoon. Now we're learning how the local business community is reacting. Northwest News Radio's Lillian James has details.
2: The $9.1 billion spending proposal focuses on closing an inherited structural deficit while protecting essential services. Many local business leaders seem to be giving the proposal a warm welcome. John Scholes, the CEO of the Downtown Seattle Association, says the budget makes important investments in some of Seattle's most pressing challenges. He goes on to say, quote, at a time when our economy and employers face stiff headwinds, not layering on additional business taxes is important and a helpful signal to the business community, end quote. One of the seemingly largest areas of interest for local business leaders was potential tax increases, which Wilson's plan did not include. She did, however, say a capital gains tax is worth building towards. Lillian James, Northwest News Radio.
1: It's 2:09 at Northwest News Radio. Yesterday, more than 300 workers let go from Microsoft. Today, another Northwest-based company eliminating jobs. Expedia Group plans to lay off 58 Washington state-based employees, according to a filing with the Employment Security Department. The cuts are expected to take effect sometime in mid-November to the beginning of December at the campus in Seattle's Inner Bay neighborhood. And the hunt for a company to develop a piece of Mukilteo waterfront has yielded just one response. Details from Northwest News Radio's Rich Johnson.
3: The Puget Sound Business Journal says that Kirkland-based Main Street Property Group was the only firm to formally express interest in coming up with a plan for the site known as the Mukilteo Tank Farm. Representatives from two dozen groups toured the property last month, but many expressed concerns about issues that would hamper building a mixed-use development. Also a concern, the legacy of contaminated material removed from the site after the fuel tank pier dating back to the Korean War was dismantled a decade ago. Also, the city of Mukilteo will have to rezone the land to make any new project possible. Rich Johnson, Northwest News Radio.
1: 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The tropical storm Nolo has formed in the Pacific Ocean, and forecasters are warning of possible impact on the island of Hawaii. It's 2:10 now at Northwest News Radio.
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1: A Senate subcommittee has been hearing testimony about Flock license plate cameras and how they've been misused. We've been talking about this for months and how local communities have been rethinking their use of the cameras. Some have canceled their contracts and others have just suspended the use while officials ponder what to do next. Speaking to News Nation's Marnie Hughes, the network's national security contributor Tracy Walder says, in many cases, it's not the reality of how the systems are used, it's the perception.
5: What Flock cameras are doing, obviously, they're on a fixed pole. They are in plain sight, and they're really just reading vehicle data. They are not collecting facial recognition and that kind of bio data. And then that data is only stored for about 30 days. So that's how the system works. And most courts have actually ruled in favor of the camera, saying that they don't violate people's Fourth Amendment rights. In my opinion, I think the problem is there aren't enough safeguards in place for local law enforcement to utilize these in a way that makes the public trust them.
6: Right. And one of the concerns that's been brought up is that some members of law enforcement might use them for their own personal gain or information to follow or track people that they might like to. What sorts of safeguards would be necessary to be put into place with a system like this to protect against that?
5: You're absolutely right, and that has happened. And one of the things Kash Patel said when he was testifying, and I don't always agree with what he has to say, but I agree with this, it's not the FBI where this data is ultimately going to that has sort of one set of rules. It is many different entities that this data is going to, and I think that's the problem. So there needs to be some kind of federal standards. For example, when I was an FBI agent, if I needed to access certain databases, I actually had to enter an active case number into those databases. I think that's a must in this case, because I think that will stop officers that are looking at these. I mean, we had one, I think it was over 600 times that he was accessing the license plate data for his own personal use. I also think that, and I know this could be cumbersome, there probably needs to be bi-weekly or monthly audit trails of this done. And so you know exactly the first name, last name, badge number.

0: of whomever is searching this data. And I really think having an open case number would be beneficial here.
1: Right. I mean, I guess essentially it's like a login, right? Like if you log into the system, you've been trained to use it, you are entrusted to use it properly. And if not, we'll see how many times you logged in. I get that. What are the benefits of a system, Tracy, like this when it comes to solving crimes, finding missing people?
0: Yeah, you know, and you've done such an excellent job of talking about some of these missing persons cases. You know how critical, right, those first 24 to 48 hours are. And so if we can check these databases, these flock cameras and the data that is stored by them, sometimes we can track these vehicles in a much more expeditious manner. Because part of the problem is law enforcement is understaffed. We know that. And it's very difficult for them to keep on top of this. And so having that in this large database can actually heighten the amount of missing persons cases that we can solve, as well as Amber Alerts and other abductions.
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2: I'll give you the quick overview because everything is in red. A decline in the market today. The Dow down 0.7%. The S&P 500 down 0.75%. And the NASDAQ gave quite a bit back, down 1.13% for the day.
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2: Well, let's get you going to where you need to be. Here's Andy Bass.
4: Hopefully it's leaving home and or the office and going home for the day. I-5 southbound exiting off to Mercer Street. We got that accident still partially blocking that exit ramp through there. The right lane of the exit ramp, you could still use the left one. There's two exiting through there, but it is causing a slowdown. You're still dealing with about a 35-minute drive time if you're coming down from Everett to Seattle. Shoreline down to Seattle, that's still about a 25-minute drive time, so it's still plenty busy in that area. Northbound, you've still got about a 35-36-minute drive time from Boeing Field up through Shoreline. Express lanes are about 5 minutes less. That's about a 31-minute drive time if you want to head over to those. A couple of earlier afternoon accidents are just about gone, which is really good news on the secondary roadways. So those have been cleaned up and cleared. I-405 southbound Bellevue to Tukwila. You're still dealing with about a 35-minute drive time. Very heavy right around the 90 bridge as you make your way down to Highway 900. Northbound, still about a 21-minute drive time. Not as bad, but we're starting to see some volume build. Northbound West Valley Freeway ramp into 405 northbound. That is still about a 10 to 15 minute delay through there. Don't see anything on the ramps of it other than just a lot of brake lights, so watch out for those heavy delays. And it looks like Highway Westbound 18 for that earlier maintenance construction vehicle in between West Valley Highway and Peasley Canyon Road. Looks like it's been cleaned up for the day, but you've got some residual delays behind it, so give yourself that extra time. In the Northwest News Radio Traffic Center, I'm Andy Bass.
2: 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And our traffic is brought to you by Audible. 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Our forecast tomorrow, rain by the afternoon, high into the low 60s. Friday, some scattered showers. George Waldenberger calls them stray showers. Don't feed them, they'll just keep coming back. A high near 60 for Friday. Saturday, mostly sunny for that Husky game. Well, for the tailgating, the Husky game isn't until nighttime. That'll be a day in the low 60s, and then Sunday, partly sunny, near 60 as well. As far as tonight goes, just look for clouds and a low into the mid-50s, staying dry at least until tomorrow. A new report puts UW towards the bottom of the Big Ten with regards to roster spending. 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
5: A new report from The Athletic estimates UW is spending between $21 and $25 million on its football roster this season. That puts the Huskies towards the bottom of the Big Ten in roster spending. Ohio State and Oregon are estimated to be spending between $48 and $54 million. The Athletic's report is based on information gathered from dozens of sources across college football, but the numbers are estimates, as the exact roster budget budgets are closely guarded by the programs. The report comes as Washington continues to adjust financially to life in the Big Ten. The Huskies still waiting to receive a full share of the conference's media rights revenue. The Seattle Storm will play their season finale tonight here at Climate Pledge Arena. Seattle hosting the Dallas Wings at 7 o'clock. Storm are just 8-35, setting a league record for losses in a single season. Former NFL star Antonio Brown ready to settle his attempted second-degree murder case. Brown's attorney reiterates his client continues to maintain his innocence. The plea deal he'll accept tomorrow will have him only serving probation instead of at least 20 years in prison if convicted. New York Giants quarterback Jackson Dart's knee injury is going to be season-ending. Multiple sources report that Dart will undergo surgery after getting hurt early in their loss to the Rams. Dart's ACL is safe, but he sustained damage to his MCL, PCL, and meniscus. The Giants will now turn to Jameis Winston as their starting quarterback for the rest of the season. From the sports desk, I'm Zach Wildfang.
6: 219 now at Northwest News Radio. We are going to get back with more on a fire in Seattle's Georgetown neighborhood from this morning. 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
6: Thanks for joining us at Northwest News Radio. In for Marina Rockinger, I'm Scott Carty. We first reported on a fire in Seattle's Georgetown neighborhood. It was early this morning. New details are coming in from Como News that the flames broke out at a pho restaurant along 4th Avenue South near South Michigan Street. Nobody was found inside, and crews were able to put out the flames. The cause of the fire is under investigation. Des Moines police are now asking for the public's help in finding the person who shot and killed a 31-year-old man early Sunday morning. Officers started life-saving efforts, but Abraham Farrell Logan died in the parking lot where they found him in downtown Des Moines. Investigators say there's no threat to the public, describing a dispute between two people before the shooting. If you have any information, you are asked to call Des Moines police. A lawsuit has been filed claiming a Northwest hospital sent a deceased baby home to Seattle with its parents. Here's Northwest News Radio's Brian Calvert.
17: The nine-month-old had been born with significant health conditions. The family made a choice to travel to a retreat in Salem, Oregon, when the infant got sick and was taken to the hospital. The little boy died in the emergency room, and the family was told to wait for the medical examiner. Hours later, they were told the examiner wasn't coming. The lawsuit says Salem Hospital staff told Alexander and Natalia Yeremyev to take their dead son home themselves, even instructing them to, quote, lay him flat as the body would become stiff. On the drive back to Seattle, the couple called funeral homes trying to make arrangements as their son lay in the back seat of the car. The couple seeking $10 million in damages for negligence. Salem Hospital isn't commenting. Brian Calvert, Northwest News Radio.
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6: Andy Bass has an update for you.
4: Well, still plenty busy out there. Scott, still trying to clean up that earlier accident on I-5 southbound as you exit off to Mercer. That is still partially blocking that exit ramp in the right lane. You're going to find officials still there. Left lane is open if you want to use that. Now we're getting reports of an accident. This is on I-90 westbound ramping to I-5. Don't know what direction. I believe southbound from what I can tell on the ramps. And that is starting to cause a pretty big delay on not only the westbound side of the 90 bridge ramping, but yeah, you also got some slowdowns on I-5. Through there. Highway 18, it looks like that construction crew did wrap up for the day in between West Valley Highway as you made your way out to Peasley Canyon Road, but you're still dealing with some heavy delays in and around that area. And then again, on the southbound side of the Valley Freeway in between Highway 18 down to Sumner is about a 20-minute ride. In the Northwest News Radio Traffic Center, I'm Andy Bass.
6: 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And you can see the site for details. Cloudy this evening into the mid-50s. And then rain on its way tomorrow and Friday. It is 64 degrees in Seattle at Northwest News Radio.
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18: 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Multimedia problems accounted for 1/4 of reported new vehicle complaints. 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Power's recent multimedia quality and satisfaction study. 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
31: ABC News, I'm Brian Clark. Iran's president at the United Nations General Assembly said his country will not be bullied, but left the door open for negotiations with the United States. ABC News has counted at least 16 incumbent Republicans in Congress or in key races who've called for an end to the war. The top Democrat in the House, Hakeem Jeffries, said,
32: "Now, it's interesting to me that several of them who are in tight races and are on the verge of losing, including in places like Iowa or Michigan or Wisconsin, are all now starting to say the war needs to end."
31: And the war is set to be a major issue when President Trump hosts China's Xi Jinping for a state visit. The president will greet Xi on the tarmac at Joint Base Andrews. Federal judge in Washington did not immediately rule in the lawsuit over President Trump's ban of three media organizations from the White House. This is ABC News.
30: When you need to know, Northwest News Radio. Here's Marina Rockinger with a quick review of our top local stories.
6: And I'm Scott Carty in for Marina Rockinger. The Washington Retail Association has its doubts about Seattle's new surveillance pricing ban. It says retailers could be forced to reconsider current practices, which could take away discounts that customers rely on. Meanwhile, supporters say it will prevent shoppers from being charged different prices based on personal information. Many Seattle business leaders giving a warm welcome to Mayor Katie Wilson's proposed budget. One of the seemingly largest areas of interest for the local business community was potential tax increases. Wilson's plan did not include any. According to a filing with the Employment Security Department, Expedia Group plans to lay off 58 Washington State-based employees. This one day after Microsoft announced 300 cuts. and a local couple seeking $10 million after an Oregon hospital sent them home with their deceased baby. So far, Salem Hospital has not commented. It's 2:32. A multi-government carbon market is one step closer to reality. Northwest News Radio's Austin Smith says Washington is the first state to give it the rubber stamp.
0: Between us, California, and Quebec will, in theory, lead to lower cost for clean tech and a boom for jobs. Governor Bob Ferguson says it's just smart economics, and with the Department of Ecology announcing they're officially ready to link, all that's left is the two other governing bodies to do the same. The Seattle Times reports that shouldn't take long, as they've had an operating joint carbon market for over a decade now. So as soon as they approve Washington joining the party, a new carbon-linked market will likely launch next year. Austin Smith, Northwest News Radio.
6: A Washington woman will pay fines and serve 100 hours of community service for attempting to sell illegal crabs. Here's Northwest News Radio's Brian Calvert.
17: 39-year-old Yemin Tan was busted when she tried to sell a dozen mitten crabs to an undercover officer. She was the subject of a nearly two-year investigation of the species being illegally brought into the state of Washington. While the name mitten crab sounds cute, the creature is listed as one of the 100 worst invasive species on the planet, with one female capable of laying more than a million eggs. They can also thrive in both salt and fresh water and decimate clams, mussels, and fish eggs. While mitten crabs are not currently known to be established in Washington, some were detected in the lower Columbia back in April of 2025 and in Oregon's Willamette River in November of that same year. Brian Calvert, Northwest News Radio.
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6: We shall go forth to traffic with Andy Bass.
4: We are still dealing with a couple of issues out there. I-5 southbound exiting off to Mercer. That earlier accident still partially blocking that exit ramp. Right lane is where you're going to find it. Left lane open if you want to use that. You only can use that. It's right now from Shoreline down through Mercer and into the Boeing Field area. That's still about a 35, 36 minute drive time. So starting to get a little bit of volume build through there. Same thing with the northbound side. You're up to about a 38 minute drive time if you're coming up from Boeing Field, South Boeing Access Road up through 175th Street in Shoreline. About a 5 minute easier travel time if you want to head over to the express lanes on the northbound side of I-5 that are open for you 24/7. I-405 northbound Tukwila to Bellevue, that got a little bit busy over the last 10 minutes or so. You're up to about a 30 minute drive time from Tukwila to Bellevue, and the northbound side of the West Valley Freeway is also about a 10 to 15 minute delay as you ramp to northbound side of 405. That's going to grow because of the delays on 405 itself. Southbound side, you're dealing with about a 35 minute drive time, almost 40 minutes if you're coming down from Bellevue to Tukwila, so starting to get real busy in there. And then southbound side of West Valley Freeway from Auburn down to Sumner, you two are at about a 20, almost a 25 minute drive time. Very heavy to south of Highway 18, and Highway 18 is still trying to recover from that earlier construction zone over by the West Valley Highway. In the Northwest News Radio Traffic Center, I'm Andy Bass.
6: A little bit of sunshine out there, but clouds tonight. A low into the mid-50s, and then more clouds for Thursday with rain in tomorrow afternoon. 64 degrees in Seattle.
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6: At 2:36, emergency repairs on a 95-year-old bridge causing hours-long detours for travelers. Northwest News Radio's Lillian James has details.
1: Over the span of 3 6-day stretches, the Ho River Bridge will be closed, blocking the full loop around the Olympic Peninsula on Highway 101. According to the Seattle Times, the bridge needs emergency repairs, which will restore the load capacity. The first 6-day stretch starts tomorrow morning, then again on October 1st and 8th. Since there is no other way across the Ho River, the Times says travelers driving between Forks and Hoquiam will need to head the other way on Highway 101 along Hood Canal, which is a four-hour detour. On the days in between the closures, the bridge will reopen to single-lane alternating traffic. 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
6: We won't be getting a forecast on how the state's apple crop will look this year or how it will look in 5 years. Northwest News Radio's Eric Heinz explains why.
2: The Washington State Tree Fruit Association voted to not have forecast because of unpredictable weather, changing labor supply, and volatile market conditions. The first crop report will be released on December 1st at the end of the harvest. The amount of fruit picked is usually smaller than what is in the forecast. As Association President John Devaney tells the Seattle Times, in previous years, there was about a 5 to 7% difference between what was forecast and what was actually produced. Eric Hines, Northwest News Radio.
6: Being on the front lines of the drug use and overdose pandemic and epidemic is causing compassion, fatigue, and burnout among first responders. Northwest News Radio's Denise Whitaker explains how the UW Addictions, Drug, and Alcohol Institute is offering them help.
3: The UW is helping those first responders focus on the positive outcomes that stem from a simple kind word or smile they offered someone on a call. Associate Professor of Psychiatry Mandy Owens points to one such example recounted by a woman who still remembers what she heard while behind bars.
5: These kind words that a corrections officer extended to her was really where she made the decision to go towards recovery in her life.
3: Owens tells me that woman will be among the speakers at the First Responders Wellness Summit she organized to help those on the front lines truly know their actions, their work, make a difference.
5: And that corrections officer, who's now the chief of corrections at Kitsap County Jail, will be there to kind of talk about how this seemingly small interaction happens more often than first responders might ever get a chance to know.
3: Owen says she hopes first responders come away from the summit knowing they are not alone in their struggles and burnout, while also arming them with strategies to counter those feelings and find resilience. Denise Whitaker, Northwest News Radio.
7: From ABC News Tech Trends. Xbox is laying off 268 people as part of a larger reset effort announced earlier this year. As part of the consolidation, it's also merging the Turn 10 and Playground Games development studios together. Those are the teams in charge of building the Fable and Forza franchises. Anthropic is launching the latest version of its Opus artificial intelligence model. Opus 5.5, according to the tech company, is Anthropic's best performing model on its internal alignment test, which measures how likely it is for an AI model to engage in risky or dangerous behaviors. It's Anthropic's first big launch since the company's CEO, Dario Amodei, announced plans to slow down the pace of AI development in the wake of a series of hacking incidents. OpenAI CEO Sam Altman signaled his support for Amodei's plan as well. Yesterday, that company also launched the latest versions of its two smaller models called Sol and Luna. With Tech Trends, I'm Mike Dubusky, ABC News.
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6: It's 2:40. Here's Marina Rockinger.
9: After President Trump threatened annihilation on Tuesday, Iran's President Masoud Pezeshkian got the chance to respond this morning at the United Nations General Assembly, claiming the U.S. and Israel were the root cause of global disarray. Joining us now from Jerusalem is ABC News correspondent Jordana Miller. And Jordana, what else did Iran's president say today?
10: Well, first of all, Iran's president denied that Iran has any ambitions to build a nuclear bomb. He said that nuclear energy in Iran would be for civilian purposes and that that is their right. And that is the only kind of nuclear energy that Iran is interested in. And first of all, I mean, I guess we should be really careful to fact check everything the Iranian president says. So first of all, I mean, Iran has enriched uranium to such high levels. They're sitting on hundreds of pounds of enriched material to 60%, which is not what you need for civilian nuclear energy. I mean, there's only one reason to have uranium enriched at those levels, and that's for a nuclear bomb. It's just a step away from that 90% weaponization level. So, I mean, that is just profoundly untrue that Iran is only interested in civilian energy. So why are they enriching uranium at such high levels? The second thing he said, and this one really, I mean, at first it made me laugh, and then I thought, wow, you know, the Iranians are really propagandaists. They're great at propaganda. And he said, Iran has never carried out any aggression. They are not the aggressor. Iran is the victim of terrorism. This is Iran that has supported dozens of attacks against Americans, Europeans, and Israelis through a a huge network of proxies, right? From Hamas to Hezbollah to Iraqi militias to the Houthis. I mean, for the president of Iran to stand before the world and say, we are the victims, we've never been aggressors, is just, you know, patently false. You know, and then he said that Iran will never bend or bow to the United States. And I think that's obviously a way to say that, you know, Iran will not negotiate any kind of surrender to the standoff that is ongoing between the U.S. and Iran. I think, you know, most people expected the Iranian president to say this, but still, you know, it kind of, it's still surprising, I think, because we've been watching Iran hit, you know, not only American assets and the Gulf and Jordan and Israel. I mean, for the Iranians to paint themselves as the victims is just ludicrous.
9: All right. Thank you for the update, Jordana. That's ABC News correspondent Jordana Miller joining us on Northwest News Radio.
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4: This is a Bloomberg Money Minute. Iran is not backing down. At the UN today, Iran's president said his country will not respond to threats, will not give up the right to develop nuclear technology for economic development, and will not allow free navigation through the Strait of Hormuz while there's a U.S. naval blockade of its ports. Now, with little hope for talks to end the war and reopen that waterway, oil rose higher today, back above $92 a barrel. That is raising worries about rising inflation and put a lot of pressure on Wall Street. At the close, the Dow was down 352 points. The Nasdaq lost 308. That's a more than 1% decline. The S&P 500 down by 59. The FBI says it's investigating a hack of its jobs website, saying cyber criminals accessed, quote, very sensitive data on nearly all the bureau's agents and job applicants. And Bentley Motors unveiling its first ever fully electric auto today. The starting price for the Torcal SUV, $230,000. The cheapest Bentley there is. Tom Busby, Bloomberg Radio.
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6: And it was a wonderful experience, Andy Bass.
4: Oh, I bet it was, Scott. What is not a wonderful experience is what's going on I-5 northbound right now. If you're traveling anywhere from Boeing Field, Boeing Access Road, South Boeing Access Road up to Shoreline, that is about a 42-minute drive time using I-5 main lanes, and about a 39-minute drive time on the express side. So the northbound side of I-5 is starting to get real busy through there. Southbound, we had an earlier problem exiting off to Mercer. Looks like that was just wrapped up, so that exit ramp from I-5 southbound to Mercer has been reopened. All lanes have been reopened. So there's some good news, but you're still dealing with about a 35-minute drive time anywhere from Shoreline down to Boeing Field yourself. Let's head over to 405 southbound. Very busy. 40-minute drive time from Bellevue down to Tukwila. Very heavy delays on the approach of the 90 bridge and all the way down to about Highway 900. Northbound side is about a 25, almost a 27-minute drive time if you're coming up from Tukwila through there. Starting to see some volume build right through the Renton S-curve. And the northbound side of the Valley Freeway, right ramping to 405 northbound. That, too, is extremely busy. Southbound side, if you're coming doing the whole thing from Renton down to Sumner, that's about a 35, almost a 40-minute drive time. Very heavy south of Highway 18 down to Sumner in 410. So give yourself that extra time. I-5 southbound, also starting to see the volume build on the southbound side from Highway 18 down through the Fife Curve as you make your way down to Tacoma, adding about 10 minutes to your drive time. 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
6: 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We are looking at clouds tonight, a low into the mid-50s. Some rain tomorrow afternoon with a high in the low 60s. Not real warm. And then Friday, some scattered showers, 60 degrees. Saturday, mostly sunny in the low 60s. And then Sunday, partly sunny near 60. So, I don't know, what do we call that? A 70-30% decent forecast? Right now in Seattle, it is 64 degrees, 60 in Everett, and 66 in Tacoma. This is Northwest News Radio. The Mariners looking for their last chance to beat the Astros this season. One more game against them. Here's Northwest News Radio's Zach Wildfang.
11: The Astros are back on top of the AL West after they shut out the Mariners 7-0 last night at T-Mobile Park. George Kirby will get the start in the finale of the two-game series tonight at 7:10. The Mariners will then celebrate longtime broadcaster Rick Riz during the team's final regular season series this weekend against the Angels. Riz has spent 41 seasons with the Mariners and will call his final game on Sunday. He's the longest tenured broadcaster in Mariners history, surpassing Mariners Hall of Famer Dave Niehaus, who spent 34 years calling games here in Seattle. The M's will honor Riz with several events throughout the weekend, including a post-game fireworks show on Friday, while Riz throws out the ceremonial first pitch on Saturday. And on Sunday, special placards will be given away in the stadium. Speaking of baseball, twin brothers Austin and Tyler Jones are umpiring a game together for the first time at the major league level. They're working the opener of the doubleheader between Toronto and Baltimore. Austin Jones is at first base, while Tyler Jones will handle second. Both began umpiring in the minors in 2014 and have been at the AAA level this year, although they have done big league games separately before. This is their first time working a pro game together. Both Austin and Tyler Jones are expected to work the second game of the doubleheader. From the sports desk, I'm Zach Wildfang.
6: I don't know if I'm not ready for Rick to sign off. It's going to be a tough one. It's 2:48, and coming up, we will let you know about some things that got really clucked up across the border of our state. It's next.
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2: Cameras were installed and active during the World Cup, but were turned off when the matches ended.
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6: The latest city to reconsider using the Flock license plate monitoring system.
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6: Well, this isn't exactly what they wanted this morning, but troopers had a bit of an unexpected morning. Turned out they had to chase some chickens. According to KATU-TV in Portland, a semi-truck full of the birds tipped over this morning along the I-5 on-ramp near La Center Road in Ridgefield. State Patrol, Washington Department of Transportation, and animal control crews were all on the scene trying to safely collect and corral the chickens and clear the collision. After a brief break, diesel prices are starting to rise once again. According to AAA, the state average for a gallon of diesel is now $7.47. Yes, $7.47. That's now the highest recorded average state price. As for regular gas, a gallon now on average is $5.55, slightly lower than a week ago. Earlier this year, a program was launched to encourage commercial fleet operators to transition their trucks and other large vehicles from diesel to electric. Called the Washington Zero Emission Incentive Program, or WAZIP, it offers vouchers to businesses to make the change. And so far, about half of the $112 million in vouchers have been requested. However, according to the Washington State Standard, the transition has been slow for small business owners who are leery of the investment. In October, there will be a reassessment of how the program is going and how to incentivize small businesses. The Trump administration is removing nearly 760,000 people from coverage under the Affordable Care Act, also known as Obamacare, alleging fraud.
9: Vice President J.D. Vance and Centers for Medicare and Medicaid Services Administrator Dr. Mehmet Oz made the announcement Tuesday at the White House. The move would reportedly save the federal government an estimated $2.2 billion. Oz said many of the people being removed aren't real people, and Vance said that several aren't using the program or don't know they're enrolled. The administration's also planning additional verification on another 419,000 names it suspects of fraudulent enrollment. Some 19 million people are enrolled in health plans under the ACA. More than 2.5 million have dropped out after Republicans allowed subsidies to expire that helped pay for coverage. I'm Tammy Trujillo.
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6: Let's get right to Andy Bass.
4: Well, we're still monitoring a couple of situations trying to be wrapped up. One was on the southbound side of 405 right at Highway 515. And a stalled vehicle is partially blocking the off-ramp through there. Give yourself a couple of extra minutes. You were dealing with about a 40-minute drive time coming down from Bellevue to Tukwila on the southbound side of 405. Now that we got an exit ramp problem, give yourself a couple of extra minutes. Northbound I-5, if you're coming up from Boeing Field through Shoreline, you're still dealing with about a 36-minute drive time and about a 31-minute drive time if you want to use the express lanes. 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
6: 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A cloudy night tonight with a low into the mid-50s. We're getting ready for rain tomorrow. It's 64 at Northwest News Radio. 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
0: I'm Brian Calvert with the Almanac. A look at what happened on this date in history. This date in 1846, the planet Neptune was discovered. And on this date in 1879, Richard Rhodes invented the very first hearing aid. This date in 1962... The Jetsons premiered on ABC. It was the first show on the network carried in color. This date in 2002, we used Mozilla Firefox for the very first time. This date in 2011, All My Children aired on ABC for the last time after a 41-year run. This date in 2022, Albert Pujols became the fourth player in Major League Baseball history to hit at least 700 career home runs. And on this date in music history, in the year 2016... According to the Music Business Association, playlists were now the most popular way to listen to music, more popular than albums. This is an excerpt from my personal playlist, No One Swings Like Sinatra.
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29: From ABC News, I'm Brian Clark. Chinese leader Xi Jinping makes his first state visit to the U.S. in more than a decade. President Trump will greet him on the tarmac at Joint Base Andrews. Today, the top Democrat in the Senate, Chuck Schumer, said the president must put America first in talks with Xi.
31: President Trump must draw a hard line. Do not weaken America's export controls. Do not give China greater access to the advanced chips and chip-making equipment it needs to close the gap.
29: War in Iran's expected to be a key topic as China's the largest buyer of Iran's oil. And House Minority Leader Hakeem Jeffries said of that war,
32: it's not made our country safer, but it has made America and the American people economically weaker.
29: One consequence, rising diesel prices. The White House today says it is not going to suspend diesel exports, an idea that had been floated, but one that analysts say would actually have the opposite impact. No immediate ruling from a federal judge in Washington over President Trump's ban on several news organizations, but Judge Timothy Kelly said during the hearing did not appear the White House followed the proper process for revoking access for CNN, MS Now, and Politico. Investigators in Mississippi are looking into whether a drug called Kratom is connected to two students' deaths at the University of Mississippi. ABC's Andrew Dimbert has more on the drug.
33: Federally speaking, Kratom is legal under the United States. It's not a controlled substance. But when it comes to states, it varies state to state. 31 states and Washington, D.C. have some sort of regulation in place. Some states have banned it outright, but Kratom itself is not federally controlled. It's not an FDA-approved substance. And again, those rules on how and where to sell Kratom, if it's even allowed, vary state to state.
29: The Navy's grounded Hawker Hunter training aircraft after a crash in the Pacific off Morro Bay, California. The pilot ejected and was rescued. You're listening to ABC News.
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29: Disgraced movie mogul Harvey Weinstein was sentenced to 15 years in prison for sexually assaulting a woman in New York in 2006. Weinstein was first convicted in 2020, but that was overturned. A second jury found him guilty again last year. Attorney Gloria Allred said after today's sentencing,
3: he says, although you no longer pose a physical threat, you are a sexual predator. So I think that's among the most important things that the judge said.
29: Investigators in Idaho identified a man who died mysteriously in 1982. He was known as the Unknown Wanderer, but there are now questions as to whether Dr. Matthew Francis Bukowski, who died of self-inflicted cyanide poisoning, was linked to a high-profile series of poisonings.
4: Earlier in 1982, seven people were killed in the Chicago area after taking Tylenol capsules that had been laced with cyanide. The sheriff says while they cannot place Bukowski in Chicago as being the Tylenol killer, they did find photos of him in Chicago and a hand-drawn map of Chicago. Detective Tim Cooper says questions remain.
7: Our office may have identified some possible connection between Dr. Bukowski and the 1982 events.
4: Alex Stone, ABC News.
29: The judge overseeing the Lindsey Clancy case has ordered the extension of an order that keeps jurors' names and questionnaires private, citing significant and divisive attention on the case. Brian Clark, ABC News.
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0: Coming up, we're going to tell you how the Washington Retail Association is reacting to Seattle's ban on surveillance pricing.
8: And another round of layoffs at a local company. We've got those stories next, but first, we need to look at the roadways. It's Sam Wonder.
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0: Sam, what you got for us today?
9: Well, I'll tell you what, traffic continues to build at this time. Although they're clearing the accident at 75th Street eastbound at Lake City Way Northeast, a little bit of stop-and-go traffic near Roosevelt Way Northeast. If your journey is taking you northbound on 405, Renton to Bellevue, well, a couple of tight pockets, adding a few minutes to your drive. Southbound 405 jams up approaching 90 and continues to just pass Newcastle. Throw an extra 6 minutes or so on that part of your ride. Looking at northbound I-5, you're jammed up from Mid-Boeing Field past 520. It's about a 37-minute trip, but it's pretty smooth sailing from Shoreline to Everett. Keep in mind the express lanes are open 24-7. On the southbound journey, well, you'll also start seeing some brake lights from 522 to just past 90. And again, from Tukwila to 516, it's about a 35-minute trip, actually, from Tukwila to Tacoma. For those heading to Olympia, your time on I-5 southbound is going to be pretty typical. Just a tap of the brakes around Joint Base Lewis-McChord. In the Northwest News Radio Traffic Center, I'm Sam Weiner.
8: Thank you, Sam. Now look at our weather forecast. So basically what we're going to see is those clouds are going to continue tonight. Now, how does tomorrow look? Well, not too bad. We're going to see a slight chance of rain maybe later in the day and a high near 62. Rain off and on into Friday. Right now in Bremerton, mostly cloudy and 64. Puyallup has partly cloudy and 68 with a couple sun breaks. And here in Seattle, mostly cloudy, although the sun trying to break through, and 63.
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0: Well, good afternoon. I'm Brian Calvert sitting in for Aaron today along with Marina. It is Wednesday, the 23rd of September. These are some of our top local stories. There's new reaction today to Seattle becoming the first city to restrict grocery retailers from using personal data and algorithms to set individualized prices. Northwest News Radio's Denise Whitaker tells us more.
1: It comes from the Washington Retail Association expressing disappointment in the Seattle City Council passing that ordinance because they believe it will remove loyalty programs, which they say will eliminate competition.
5: When stores aren't competing against each other to keep their customers or to keep them coming in, or like, I'm going to offer you a discount so you switch stores and come to me, right, all prices go up because when competition is removed.
1: Association President and CEO Jan Heimbaugh says they really wanted to be a part of the conversation since customers voluntarily enroll in loyalty programs to save money at the checkout and the gas pumps. But they only found out about the ordinance late in the game, she said. Supporters say it will prevent shoppers from being charged different prices based on personal information. The Seattle City Council approved that ordinance 7-2 with the goal of making grocery pricing more transparent without data-driven price discrimination. Denise Whitaker, Northwest News Radio.
8: Seattle Mayor Katie Wilson's budget proposal is getting a positive response from the local business community. Northwest News Radio's Lillian James tells us about it.
6: Mayor Wilson is known for having a rocky relationship with Seattle businesses. She has previously appeared to be dismissive over the fear that wealthy residents may leave over higher taxes.
10: If, you know, the ones that leave, like, bye.
6: Now, many local business leaders are welcoming

0: From whiplash to herniated discs, there are a few car accident injuries we've all heard of. J.P. Pendergast with Pendergast Law explains that even the most common injuries differ from one another.
1: Pre-existing conditions, health history, beginning of treatment. 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While these variables aid medical treatment, the strongest case recoveries must also take them into account.
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6: Well, a blast from the past is returning to the Golden Arches, but it's been adjusted to current times. ABC's Brad Melke tells us about it.
7: Back in the 1990s, there was this absolute craze as McDonald's struck up this partnership with Hasbro, the maker of Monopoly.
8: Everything's gone deluxe at McDonald's with the deluxe Monopoly game and the grown-up taste of the Arch Deluxe. 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
9: I want a car!
7: Customers would get little Monopoly boards, and then on McDonald's food packaging, they could peel away this little sticker with a Monopoly property. Baltic Avenue, Atlantic Avenue, or Railroad. If you got certain combinations, you could get prizes, in some cases up to $1 million. But this all came crashing to a halt in the U.S. 25 years ago when authorities realized a lot of these winning pieces were being cashed in by people who somehow knew each other.
10: From 1989 to 2001, there were almost no legitimate $1 million winners.
7: There was a whole HBO documentary about this. Eventually, an employee of the company running the promotion admitted to stealing the most valuable stickers and giving them to close friends.
10: I'm hearing the name Uncle Jerry thrown around on the phone.
11: He started focusing more on trying to figure out who he was.
7: At one point, he started selling them to the Columbo crime family. Jerry Columbo actually appeared in a McDonald's commercial for his big win.
8: Jerry Columbo won a Dodge Viper, and there are 2 $1 million prizes left. With millions of prizes left, you could be next.
7: Well, now the game has returned with a different promotion company printing the stickers. But there are other changes, too. There is still a chance to win a car. This time it's a Jeep Cherokee. There are still stickers that will win you food, despite complaints from the UK that McDonald's was incentivizing supersizing its portions to the point where it became a danger to public health. But this time around, if you peel off a sticker that says chance, you can check online to see if that chance card gives you one of several special prizes, including $50,000 to put on a down payment on a house, or $50,000 specifically to pay down your student debt, which to me kind of shows the starkest difference between then and now. In 1995, $50,000 could put you through all 4 years of most private American colleges. Nowadays, that'll barely buy you a couple semesters. Housing? Well, for many Americans, Monopoly practically invented the concept of a housing shortage. But even if you adjusted for inflation 20 years ago, homes are still twice as difficult for the average American to afford. For all the nostalgia around the board game itself, Monopoly is many kids' first introduction to just how cruel capitalism can be. You never felt like you're drowning until you owe your sibling rent that you just can't afford, while in the back of your mind you remember, oh, the mortgage is coming due. What about my utilities? So nowadays, what's more American, perhaps?

0: than buying a Big Mac for the chance to pay down some debt.
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2: This is a Bloomberg Money Minute. McDonald's wants to see you again. It's planning to spend $8.5 billion to upgrade a ton of franchise locations, and it wants to launch a new high-protein meal for people taking GLP-1 weight loss drugs like grilled chicken snack wraps, burger bowls, and egg bites at breakfast. But because of inflation, its CEO said sales growth will be flat this year. So shares today fell nearly 5%. Elsewhere on Wall Street, stocks saw sizable declines as oil moved higher, as did bond yields to a two-decade high. That spooked investors about inflation going even higher. And with that, the Dow today lost 352 points. The Nasdaq fell more than 1%, down 308. The S&P down 59. And oil back above $92 a barrel. The Chinese government has taken possessions of F-35 stealth fighter jet parts that were diverted to Hong Kong en route from Australia to the U.S. And the Chili's chain planning to open 30 new restaurants over the next 3 years. Tom Busby, Bloomberg Radio.
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3: Time to check traffic this afternoon. Sam Weiner sitting at the traffic desk.
4: Thanks, Brian. No accidents to report at this time. Traffic, though, is still building. If you're one of many on northbound I-5, things are very sticky. Plenty of brake lights from Mid-Boeing Field past 90, with pockets again to 520. It's about a 38-minute trip in that stretch. Also, remember, I-5 northbound, only the two left lanes are open over the Ship Canal Bridge. It's something you'll get used to, as this is scheduled to remain in place until the end of this year. But the northbound express lanes are open 24/7. During this time. On the southbound journey, you'll also start seeing brake lights from 522 to just past 90. Again, from Tukwila to 516, it's about a 34-minute trip from Tukwila to Tacoma. If your road trip is taking you on northbound on 405 Renton to Bellevue, a couple of sticky spots there adds about 8 minutes to your drive. Southbound 405 jams up approaching 90, continues to just pass Newcastle. Throw an extra 8 minutes on that part of your ride. In the Northwest News Radio Traffic Center, I'm Sam Weiner.
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5: And your weather forecast. So we do have mostly cloudy skies tonight, an overnight low around 52 degrees. Not too bad. Slight chance of rain tomorrow. Otherwise, mostly cloudy throughout the day and a high near 62. As we head towards Friday, we do have showers and maybe even a thunderstorm Friday morning and a high near 61. Right now at Olympia, partly cloudy and 68 degrees. Puyallup also 68. Tacoma, mostly cloudy, couple sun breaks and 69. And here in Seattle, it's 63.
3: Nice to be with you this afternoon, Marina.
5: Welcome, Brian. Aaron has the day off. It's so nice to see you. And you're awake.
3: It's nice to see the afternoon hours. Usually right. This is nap time.
5: Are
3: for
5: you
3: me,
5: usually so. Asleep right
3: yeah.
5: now?
3: No, I love it. Nice to see the sun shine out. It's a beautiful day here in the Puget Sound area. Thank you for joining us here on Northwest News Radio. Let's get you over to the sports desk. Zach Wildfang standing by. The Storm will wrap up a season most would like to forget tonight.
6: The Seattle Storm will play their season finale tonight here at Climate Pledge Arena. They're going to host the Dallas Wings at 7 o'clock. This after the Storm are just 8-35 this season. That sets a league record for most losses in a single season ever. The Kraken are back on the ice tomorrow night, hosting the Calgary Flames in their third preseason game out of four. The Kraken so far undefeated with wins against Vancouver and Calgary this past weekend. Speaking of hockey, the NHL commissioner, Gary Bettman, is grateful for the interest in adding expansion franchises, but doesn't feel a rush to do so. Bettman told the league's governors yesterday that a feasibility study of placing a new team in either Houston or Austin is ongoing, with another update expected in December. The league has also received interest from groups wishing to launch franchises in Atlanta and Arizona, despite previous failures in those markets. Former NFL star Antonio Brown is ready to settle his attempted second-degree murder case. Brown's attorney reiterates his client continues to maintain his innocence. The plea deal he'll accept tomorrow will have him only serving probation instead of at least 20 years in prison if convicted. The New York Giants quarterback Jackson Dart's knee injury is season-ending. Multiple sources report Dart will undergo surgery after getting hurt early in their loss to the Rams. Dart's ACL is safe, but he sustained damage to his MCL, PCL, and meniscus. The Giants will now turn to Jameis Winston as their starting quarterback for the rest of the season. From the sports desk, I'm Zach Wildfink.
3: Coming up, the extra paid has been cleaned up. You now have access to a road in downtown Seattle you should have access to. We'll explain as the afternoon news continues here on Northwest News Radio.
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5: Well, good afternoon. It's now 3:21. I'm Marina Rockinger, along with Brian Calvert. You usually hear him in the morning, but he's in for Aaron Wright today. Welcome, Brian.
3: I got a nap. So
5: yeah, you did get a nap.
3: I think I can actually read in these hours.
5: Don't fall asleep during the news. I want to tell you that earlier this morning, we did bring you reports of a fire in Seattle's Georgetown neighborhood, and now we do have more details. According to Como News, the fire was located inside a pho restaurant along 4th Avenue South near South Michigan Street. Seattle Fire reports that there were no injuries and the cause is now under investigation.
3: A Seattle couple will sue for $10 million after they say a hospital told them to transport their infant son themselves. Alexander and Natalia Yeremeyev had made the drive to Salem, Oregon to attend a church retreat with their 9-month-old son, who was born with a list of health challenges. On the trip, the infant started having health trouble, so his parents took him to Salem Hospital's emergency room. His breathing became shallow, and he died. The lawsuit says the couple were told to stay away from the boy after he had passed as they waited for the medical examiner. But that person never came, and eventually the parents asked to make transportation arrangements. Hospital staff became difficult, and the couple asked to take the boy's body themselves. And the hospital allowed it, even instructing them to lay the baby flat because the body would stiffen during the 4-hour drive back to Seattle. The lawsuit explains the couple was obviously in shock and that hospital staff should have known better. Salem Hospital is not commenting on the suit.
5: The victim of a fatal shooting in downtown Des Moines has been identified, but there is still no description of a suspect. The King County Medical Examiner's Office says 31-year-old Abraham Farrell Logan died from multiple gunshot wounds. Des Moines police found Logan in a parking lot along Marine View Drive South just before 2 a.m. Sunday. Investigators say it was a dispute between the victim and a suspect and no ongoing threats to residents. They are asking for anybody with information to call Des Moines police.
3: And just before we get to traffic, weeks of summer markets and activities leave behind behind a stubborn roadblock.
12: The Seattle Convention Center closed down 9th Avenue between Pike and Pine in late July, and as a part of their summer market event, they also painted colorful dots along the roadway. And now, as the road is supposed to be reopening, crews learned that those dots are here to stay. They can't strip the paint without damaging the road underneath. So the Convention Center is painting over the dots with black paint before Seattle Department of Transportation crews can then paint new lines. Not a task typically reserved for wet months. Austin Smith, Northwest News Radio.
3: That roadway is now back open.
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3: 3:24 on our Wednesday afternoon together. Sam, how are we doing on the roadways?
4: Well, right now the trouble spots are southbound I-5 from 522 all the way down to downtown Seattle. You're looking at a 40-minute trip there. Northbound side, that jams up from mid-Boeing Field past 90 and again before 520. Now, if you're on the 405 northbound, you're tied up from West Bellevue to pass Northeast 85th Street. Plan on an extra 14 minutes there. In the Northwest News Radio Traffic Center, I'm Sam Weiner.
5: Thanks, Sam. And the weather forecast, we've got clouds tonight and then tomorrow maybe a slight chance of rain, otherwise just another cloudy day, a high near 62. Right now in Seattle, though, we do have some sunshine breaking through those clouds and 63 degrees.
3: 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Have good music in the afternoon.
5: Thank you. Speaking my language.
3: Americans are drinking less alcohol than they were during the pandemic, but overall drinking is higher than it was before 2020.
5: Yeah, there was a study from the Annals of Internal Medicine that found that the decline has been small. It's about 1%. Drinking has declined among Gen Z, and I have heard this, and millennials too, but it did increase for people ages 50 to 64. So the older generations are, buying the wine, I think.
3: Are you saying I'm old?
5: Maybe.
3: Oh. Mattel is naming Lenny Kravitz as the second honoree in the brand's Barbie signature Kenbassadors collection.
5: Kenbassadors.
3: While LeBron James was the first honoree back in 2025, the collectible doll celebrated Kravitz's career as a musician, producer, actor, and designer. It's inspired by his blue electric light tour look and features his tattoos, his nose ring,
5: yes,
3: his hairstyle.
5: Absolutely.
3: The Kenbassadors collection was launched in 2025 to recognize men who've made significant contributions to culture. 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
5: I love that so much. And Brian, I don't know if you can do a Rubik's Cube, but I have to tell you about this little kid, age 6. She became the only female cuber in the world to have an average time under 4.5 seconds. Can you beat that?
3: No.
5: Oh, I didn't think so. Neither can I. I can't even do one.
3: She's 6 years old and she solved the Rubik's Cube in 4.5?
5: This was in China. Okay. And she first broke the record with an average of 4.52 seconds, then 4.27 seconds. I mean, this kid is amazing, and she is, again, she's so little. And I can't even do a Rubik's Cube, much less one in 4 seconds.
3: Get out of town.
5: Forget that.
3: Right?
5: Yeah, forget
3: it. Top stories this afternoon coming right up. Stay with us as the afternoon news continues right here on Northwest News Radio.
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20: ABC News, I'm Brian Clark. Chinese leader Xi Jinping arrived in Washington to a red carpet greeting from President Trump at Joint Base Andrews. It kicked off a three-day state visit for Xi, but there are plenty of tensions between the U.S. and China, including trade and artificial intelligence. ABC's Karen Travers says the Iran war looms large.
21: This is going to be a big question about what pressure, if any, the president pushes on China because of the issue with Iran, as Iran's biggest trading partner and the purchaser of Iranian oil.
20: A judge in Washington, D.C. did not immediately rule on President Trump's ban of several media organizations from the White House, but said it did not appear the White House followed proper process for revoking access for CNN, MS Now, and Politico. Dolly Parton's estate was granted a temporary restraining order against the late singer's nephew and his private security company. The estate claimed it was threatening violence and economic harm. This is ABC News.
18: When you need to know, Northwest News Radio. Here's Marina Rockinger and Darren Wright with a quick review of our top stories.
3: I'm Brian Calvert in for Aaron this afternoon. The Washington Retail Association has its doubts about Seattle's new surveillance pricing ban. It says retailers could be forced to reconsider current practices, which could take away discounts customers rely on. Meantime, supporters say this will prevent shoppers from being charged different prices based on personal information.
5: Quite a few Seattle business leaders are giving a warm welcome to Mayor Katie Wilson's proposed budget. One of the seemingly largest areas of interest for the local business community was potential tax increases, which Wilson's plan did not include.
3: According to a filing with the Employment Security Department, Expedia Group plans to lay off 58 Washington state-based employees. This comes one day after Microsoft announced 300 additional local cuts.
5: And a local couple is seeking $10 million after an Oregon hospital sent them home with their deceased baby. So far, Salem Hospital has not commented.
3: It's 3:32 at Northwest News Radio, and now on to stories you haven't heard yet this hour. Washington leaders announced they're fully ready for a linked carbon market. The story from Northwest News Radio's Austin Smith.
12: A joint carbon market between us, California, and Quebec will, in theory, lead to lower cost for clean tech and a boom for jobs. Governor Bob Ferguson says it's just smart economics, and with the Department of Ecology announcing they're officially ready to link, all that's left is the two other governing bodies to do the same. The Seattle Times reports that shouldn't take long, as they've had an operating joint carbon market for over a decade now. So as soon as they approve Washington joining the party, a new carbon-linked market will likely launch next year. Austin Smith, Northwest News Radio.
5: A Thurston County woman has learned her fate after getting caught with a questionable crustacean.
3: For much of 2023 and 2024, the State Department of Fish and Wildlife had been in and been on to Yemen Tan. The 39-year-old was in the crab business. Mitten crabs, to be exact. Sounds cute, but mitten crabs aren't allowed here in Washington for good reason. Kind of like rabbits and fleas, you end up with a lot of mitten crabs in a little bit of time, as females can produce more than a million eggs. This thing can live in fresh and salt water, and it devours native clams, fish, eggs, and mussels. When officers were certain about Yemen Tam's crab commerce, they sent in an undercover officer, and she tried to sell said officer a dozen mittens. She's been fined, sentenced to community service, and the attorney general has issued a warning. Mitten crabs pose a danger to Washington's economy and ecosystem, particularly our salmon. Trafficking in these invasive species is harmful and illegal.
5: It's now 3:34.
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3: Sam Weiner's in for Karen this afternoon. Sam, what do you see?
4: Well, Brian, thanks for joining me here. Of course, as we take a look at our road, some pretty heavy traffic right now on I-5 southbound between Ravenna Boulevard and Stewart Street. If you're in that stretch, plan an extra 12 minutes to get through that sticky spot. And speaking of I-5 southbound, it jams up again from Tukwila down to 516. That road trip's going to take an extra 13 minutes. Now, if your journey is on northbound 405, Renton to Bellevue, a couple of tight pockets adding about 6 minutes to your drive. Southbound 405 jams up approaching 90 and continues just past Kennedale Hill. Toss an extra 7 minutes on that part of your ride. And for those heading to Olympia, your time on I-5 southbound is going to be pretty typical. Just a tap of the brakes around Joint Base Lewis-McChord. In the Northwest News Radio Traffic Center, I'm Sam Weiner.
5: All right, let's get a look at the weather forecast. So tonight, we do have the clouds sticking around with an overnight low of 52 degrees. We might even see a slight chance of rain on Thursday with a high near 62. Rain off and on Thursday night, possibly a thunderstorm or two, even going into Friday. By Saturday and Sunday, the weekend, mostly sunny, low 60s. Right now in Kent, it's mostly cloudy. Couple sun breaks in 69, mostly cloudy in Bellevue with 65. And here in Seattle, again, mostly cloudy, but the sun has been breaking through and 64 degrees.
3: Thank you so much for driving home with the afternoon news here on Northwest News Radio. The time is 3:36. Along with Marina Rockinger, I'm Brian Calvert sitting in for Aaron Wright. Some Washington State Patrol troopers spent their morning chasing chickens. Earlier today, a semi-truck full of the birds tipped over while taking an I-5 on-ramp near La Center Road in Ridgefield.
5: Now, according to KATU, some of the chickens decided to wing it. After the crash, State Patrol, Washington Department of Transportation, and Animal Control crews were all on the scene trying to safely collect the chickens and clear that collision.
3: Do you plan on traveling between Forks and Hoquiam anytime soon? You may want to plan for a four-hour detour.
0: Due to emergency repairs, the Ho River Bridge will be closed for three six-day stretches until mid-October. According to the Seattle Times, the first stretch starts tomorrow, then again on October 1st and 8th. During the closures, crews will be working to restore the load capacity of the 95-year-old bridge. Since there is no other way across the Ho River, the Times says travelers driving between Forks and Hoquiam will need to head the other way on Highway 101 along Hood Canal, which is a four-hour detour. Lillian James, Northwest News Radio.
5: The trade group that gives us an idea of how the state's apple crop will look says it is getting out of the forecast business. The Washington State Tree Fruit Association says it won't make crop forecasts because of unpredictable weather, changing labor supply, and changing market conditions. Instead, a crop report will be released on December 1st at the end of the current harvest. Association President John Devane Cheney tells the Seattle Times the amount of apples picked is usually smaller than what is in the forecast. In the past, there was about a 5 to 7% difference between what was forecasted and what was actually picked from the fields.
3: They care for us day in and day out. So now the University of Washington's Addictions, Drug, and Alcohol Institute is caring for first responders. Here's Northwest News Radio's Denise Whitaker.
2: First responders face complex, high-impact situations that can really take a toll, especially responding to an increased number of calls around substance use and drug overdoses. During these calls, all the first responders typically see are desperate situations with little to no way out. But there are many happy recovery stories. So the UW is helping those first responders hear those successes directly from the people they may have responded to in the past.
6: Who will share positive experiences that they've had with first responders to let them know people do recover from these issues and that these seemingly small interactions can have a huge impact.
2: UW organizer Mandy Owens tells me they're also helping people recognize burnout, cynicism, and detachment while also arming them with strategies for self-care and resilience. Denise Whitaker, Northwest News Radio.
5: And now, here's ABC's Yuri Benajad.
22: It's some rare good news about the mental health of teenagers. A new report from the CDC finds that U.S. high school students are doing better on several fronts. The survey asked teens about their overall well-being between 2023 and 2025. Many of the mental health factors improved. Those reporting persistent feelings of sadness dropped by about 7 points, and those reporting poor mental health overall dropped by about 6 points. The rate of those considering suicide dropped from 20 to 14%. Meanwhile, the number of teens consuming fruits and vegetables increased by over 5 points, and more students are staying active. Playing on a sports team also went up. Despite the improvements, many students are still not getting enough sleep. Only about 1 in 4 reported getting at least those 8 hours of shut-eye on an average school night. Health experts warn that less sleep is linked to poor mental health, difficulty concentrating, and risky behaviors like skipping a seatbelt or texting while driving. The CDC's deputy director says that despite the gains, there is still work to do with many students still struggling with daily habits that could affect their long-term health. With your Medical Minute, I'm Yuri Benajad.
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5: As the United Nations General Assembly continues in New York this week, three unidentified people were seen climbing out of a sewer on Manhattan's Upper East Side before taking off in two vehicles early this morning. With so many world leaders in one place, of course, this got the attention of those in charge of security. And joining us now is ABC News law enforcement contributor and retired senior Secret Service agent, Don Mihalik. And Don, was it determined that there was a threat there?
23: According to what I'm hearing, they're investigating it. But as of right now, they don't see a threat related to these three individuals. Apparently, the new thing in New York City is for people to go down into the sewers and gather whatever's down there, leftover items, things that have fallen into the sewer, recover them and bring them out. So that seems to be a new thing going on in Manhattan. So I believe the NYPD and the FBI and the Secret Service are investigating, but they haven't really said if this is a threat right now. But understandably, it's a concern because the UN General Assembly is the world's largest security event that happens annually, which the Secret Service is responsible for. And in that security, they work with all these stakeholders, including the NYPD, Diplomatic Security Service, other state, local agencies in order to put together security for the 140 protectees, heads of state, plus cabinet level officials that are coming to New York City. Within that plan, they have to be ready to address threats, you know, below ground, above ground, from the water, from the air, and even in cyberspace these days, which presents a lot of resources and a lot of challenges to these agencies, which is why this year I think the Secret Service has really amped up its drone program. It's got a pretty expansive drone program with the NYPD to interdict drones, as well as they're using some AI tools. In this conversation we're having about AI nationwide, they're using some AI tools to track and identify potential threats, I think, in cyberspace and some other places. So what this points to is a pretty robust security plan that the Secret Service implements under the National Special Security Event umbrella in order to make sure that all of these heads of state that are coming there to do diplomacy are able to do diplomacy without fear of threats.
5: We're speaking with ABC News law enforcement contributor and retired senior Secret Service agent Don Mihalik. And Don, with these leaders coming from around the world, do they also bring their own security detail and do they work in concert with the security that's being provided here?
23: Depending on the nation, they may or may not bring their own security forces with them. who do work with the Secret Service. In some cases, other nations follow the Secret Service's model. They might have sent an advance team to work ahead of time with the Secret Service to create the umbrella protection for the protectee, Israel being a great example of that. Other nations who either don't have or don't bring a security apparatus with them, they will rely on the Secret Service in order to provide that security for their head of state, trusting that the Secret Service will take good care of their head of state, get them where they have to go and keep them safe. And this all goes to the advance process the Secret Service follows whenever they're planning an event, because one of the first things they do in the UN when they get notified of the countries that are coming is they go meet with that nation's delegation at their consulate in New York City, usually.
5: Once again, ABC News law enforcement contributor and retired Secret Service agent Don Mihalik joining us on Northwest News Radio.
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7: This is a Bloomberg Money Minute. Another blow to the sluggish U.S. housing market. The average on a 30-year fixed-rate mortgage loan this week jumped to 7.12%. That's according to the Mortgage Bankers Association, and it's the highest in more than 2 years since May of 2024. A rough day today on Wall Street. Stocks ended lower after oil rose more than 2% higher, closing above $92 a barrel again, sparking worries about inflation and about the prospect of meaningful peace talks between the U.S. and Iran maybe not happening. The Dow today lost 352 points, 2/3% lower. The Nasdaq began the day at a fresh record high. It fell more than 1% lower by 308 points, and the S&P was down by 59. Disney notifying customers it's hiking the cost of its Disney Plus and Hulu streaming services without ads by another 13% a month. And it's called The Works, a new pizza from Papa John's with seven toppings, including pepperoni, Canadian bacon, and Italian sausage. Tom Busby, Bloomberg Radio.
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8: All right, back to the Northwest News Radio Traffic Center. Karen is off. In Karen's place, we find Sam Weiner. Sam, what faces us on the freeways this afternoon?
4: Well, I'll tell you what, Brian, if you are looking to eat and if you are hungry, it's going to take you a little bit of time, though. I just received a report of an accident on northbound I-5 approaching 520. The left lane is blocked. I'm seeing stop-and-go traffic now from Mercer Street to the accident site. Now, please remember to give way to emergency vehicles as they manage this accident. With that, plan on an extra 8 minutes or so to get through that zone. You're still hitting the brakes on I-5 southbound between Ravenna Boulevard and Stewart Street. Plan an extra 9 minutes there. And continuing south, I-5 jams up again from Tukwila down to 516. That's clocking in right now at 13 more minutes. If your trip is taking you northbound on 405, Renton to Bellevue, a couple of tight pockets, about 6 minutes to your drive. It's going to take a little bit longer than that now, about 8 minutes it looks like. Southbound 405 jams up approaching 90 and continues to just pass Kennedale Hill. Add an extra 7 minutes there. If you're heading to Olympia, your time on I-5 southbound, no major issues. In the Northwest News Radio Traffic Center, I'm Sam Weiner.
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5: Looking at our weather forecast, so the clouds remain tonight and maybe even a chance of rain sometime on Thursday. Otherwise, mostly cloudy for Thursday and a high near 62. Now, that rain is going to come and go over the next couple of days. By the weekend, we might get sunshine back in low 60s. Right now in Bremerton, mostly cloudy, some sun breaks in 64 degrees. Everett reporting clouds in 59, 59 in Olympia, and here in Seattle, wow, it is mostly sunny now with just a few clouds in 64 degrees.
8: Get to the sports desk this afternoon. A new report in regards to roster spending puts the UW at the bottom of the Big Ten. Here's Northwest News Radio's Zach Wildfang.
9: A new report from The Athletic estimates UW is spending between $21 and $25 million on its football roster this season. That puts the Huskies towards the bottom of the Big Ten. In roster spending, Ohio State and Oregon are estimated to be spending between $48 and $54 million. The Athletic's report is based on information gathered from dozens of sources across college college football, but the numbers are estimates, as the exact roster budgets are closely guarded by the programs. The report comes as Washington continues to adjust financially to life in the Big Ten. The Huskies still waiting to receive a full share of the conference's media rights revenue. The Seattle Storm will play their season finale tonight here at Climate Pledge Arena. Seattle hosting the Dallas Wings at 7 o'clock. Storm are just 8-35, setting a league record for losses in a single season. Former NFL star Antonio Brown ready to settle his attempted second-degree murder case. Brown's attorney reiterates his client continues to maintain his innocence. The plea deal he'll accept tomorrow will have him only serving probation instead of at least 20 years in prison if convicted. New York Giants quarterback Jackson Dart's knee injury is going to be season-ending. Multiple sources report that Dart will undergo surgery after getting hurt early in their loss to the Rams. Dart's ACL is safe, but he sustained damage to his MCL, PCL, and meniscus. The Giants will now turn to Jameis Winston as their starting quarterback for the rest of the season. From the sports desk, I'm Zach Wildfang.
10: New research suggests drinking this could lower the risk of breast cancer death. We'll tell you what this is when the afternoon news continues here on Northwest News Radio.
11: I'm Scott Carty. 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Boom. 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
14: 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The Seattle Storm versus the Dallas Wings. 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
5: Good afternoon. It's now 3:51 under a little bit of sunshine here in Seattle. I'm Marina Rockinger along with Brian Calvert in for Aaron Wright. Aaron is off today. Thanks for coming in, Brian.
10: Good to be with you this afternoon. Diesel prices starting to rise again, setting some new state records. According to AAA, the average price for a gallon of diesel now $7.47.
5: That's over 10 cents higher than a week ago and is now the highest recorded average state price for diesel. As for regular gas, a gallon now costs an average of $5.55, which is slightly lower than a week ago.
10: At the end of April, Washington launched a new program aimed at helping commercial fleet operators make the switch from traditional trucks and other large vehicles to electric models. The Washington Zero Emission Incentive Program, or WAZIP, provides vouchers to businesses to help cover the cost of making the transition. So far, businesses have requested about half of the program's $112 million in available vouchers. But the transition has been slower among small business owners. According to the Washington State Standards, some are hesitant to take on the significant upfront investment required to make the switch. In October, state officials are expected to reassess the program and consider whether changes are needed to encourage more small businesses to participate.
5: Some patients are suing GLP-1 weight loss drug makers over a condition leading to sudden vision loss. Tammy Trujillo has details.
12: They allege the drug manufacturers didn't provide clear information about that possible side effect. Novo Nordisk, which makes Wegovy and Ozempic, and Eli Lilly, which makes Zepbound, are named in the lawsuits. There's some research that suggests GLP-1s could raise the risk of developing the condition. Some nations outside of the U.S. require the drugs to include that information on the label.
5: I'm Tammy Trujillo. And now, here's LifeBeat, sponsored by Renewal by Anderson, Western Washington Windows and Doors for every home. I'm Marina Rockinger. Body pain, severe fatigue, and sleep problems, all symptoms of fibromyalgia. For a long time, it was thought to be an autoimmune disease and treated as such. Now, a study published in Nature Medicine finds fibromyalgia is a nervous system disorder with neurological origin. Researchers say this distinction is important so they can develop specific treatment plans. A study in PLOS One finds adolescents who had unstructured free time between the age of 13 to 17 were more likely to engage in violent behavior. Researchers in Brazil say when young teens were given too much time without adult supervision, they were more vulnerable to violent or criminal activities. They say this is also connected to unmonitored online activity. New research suggests that drinking coffee could lower the risk of breast cancer death. The study, published in the British Journal of Nutrition, found that a higher intake of total polyphenols from various sources like coffee, berries, dark chocolate, and spinach was linked to lower breast cancer death risk. But they noted coffee was the major contributor to total polyphenol intake. And that's today's Northwest LifeBeat on Northwest News Radio.
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5: 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I got a cup right here.
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10: Let's go over to the traffic center, check in with Sam Weiner. He's in for Karen this afternoon.
4: Well, they're clearing the accident on northbound I-5 approaching 520 with residual stop-and-go traffic now as you approach that accident site. Plan on an extra 4 minutes now to get through that area. As we flip to the southbound side of I-5, you're still dragging along between Ravenna Boulevard and Stewart Street. Plan an extra 10 minutes there. And continuing south I-5, that jams up again from Tukwila down to 516, adding 13 minutes. Northbound 405, slow-and-go from 520 with sticky spots all the way up to 522. In the Northwest News Radio Traffic Center, I'm Sam Weiner.
5: All right, thank you very much, Sam. Now, let's get a look at our weather forecast. We have got some clouds tonight. Overnight lows around 52 degrees, so it's starting to get a little bit chillier at night. I did end up changing the blankets on my bed, finally. And then for Thursday, we do have a slight chance of rain later in the day. Otherwise, just spend the day mostly cloudy with a high near 62 degrees. We'll have some rain off and on Thursday night, but we might also get a thunderstorm, and potentially on Friday morning, we'll have a thunderstorm as well. High about 61, and by the time we look ahead to the weekend, and I can't, you know, don't quote me on this, but maybe we're supposed to get mostly sunny skies, according to the National Weather Service, on Saturday and Sunday in low 60s, so not too shabby. Right now in Bellevue, it's mostly cloudy and 65 degrees. In Kent, we have mostly cloudy skies with a couple sun breaks, 69. Here in Seattle, 64.
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28: From ABC News, I'm Dave Packer. President Trump welcoming China's President Xi to Washington, D.C. this evening. They'll be meeting at the White House. ABC's Karen Travers is there.
29: Big things, of course, on the agenda, talking about trade and tariffs, Taiwan, the issue of AI, artificial intelligence, and also Iran. And this is going to be a big question about what pressure, if any, the president pushes on China because of the issue with Iran as Iran's biggest trading partner and the purchaser of Iranian oil.
28: About artificial intelligence, Senate Minority Leader Chuck Schumer making a public plea to President Trump.
30: We are calling on Trump to stand up for the nation's security by once and for all blocking China's access to our AI chips and manufacturing equipment.
28: The Iran war making it more expensive to fill your tank. Gas prices keep climbing while diesel costs hit another all-time high. Diesel now averaging $6.52 a gallon.
29: President Trump and a growing list of Republican lawmakers are pushing for a ban on U.S. diesel exports. But oil analysts are warning that that plan will backfire. Diesel prices are set in the global market, and the U.S. actually already makes more diesel than it uses. So refiners say if they can't ship it to other places, they will cut back on production, and prices will actually end up going up here at home.
28: ABC's Elizabeth Schulze. Flood alerts have been issued across New Mexico. ABC's Trevor Ault is in Redoso.
31: We know last night parts of northern New Mexico were hammered by monsoon rainfall. Mora County saw 5 inches of rain. It prompted a flash flood warning with so many streets suddenly flooded. 2 people needed rescue. Officials are begging people to stay away from these flooded areas because we are expecting a lot more of them.
28: Meanwhile, millions are bracing for a possible nor'easter. A developing low-pressure system off the East Coast is expected to bring rain, wind, and coastal flooding. Large waves are already pounding the mid-Atlantic coast. 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
28: Miracle on the Hudson pilot Sully Sullenberger says he's navigating a new challenge, an Alzheimer's diagnosis. Sullenberger telling ABC's Robin Roberts about the range of emotions he and his family felt when they first heard about the diagnosis.
8: We felt all those emotions, the shock, you know, the anger, why me? We're not by any means alone. We're part of this community who are trying to make the best of a bad situation.
28: A new warning for St. Louis residents.
5: If you went to the St. Louis Cardinals home game on September 12th and you sat in section 141 of Busch Stadium, you might want to call your doctor. If you partied at the Cat's Meow before the game and patios afterwards, you also might want to call. Somebody in all those places may have exposed you to the measles. Because it's so highly contagious, the Department of Health is urging anyone who may have been exposed, especially those who are immunocompromised, pregnant, or the parent of a child too young to be vaccinated, to give them a call. Sherry Preston, ABC News.
28: Las Vegas mainstay Caesar Entertainment announced their shareholders have approved a multi-billion-dollar merger with Fertitta Gaming, a move that would create one of the largest gaming enterprises ever. Up next, Caesars and Fertitta must complete the federal antitrust review process and receive approval for the deal. And stocks taking a midweek tumble today after 30-year Treasury yields hit a 19-year high, and oil and gas experts voicing their concerns about possible diesel export bans from the Trump administration. Dave Packer, ABC News.
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10: Coming up, we'll tell you how the Washington Retail Association is reacting to Seattle's ban on surveillance pricing.
5: And another round of layoffs at a local company. We've got those stories next, but first a look at the roadways with Sam Weiner.
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10: Sam, what you got for us at 4:04 this afternoon?
4: Well, they cleared the previous accident on northbound I-5 approaching 520, so that's good news there. But it's still pretty messy from North Boeing Field to just past 90. That's adding about 13 minutes to your commute. Now, remember, I-5 northbound, only the two left lanes are open over the Ship Canal Bridge. It's something you'll get used to, as this is scheduled to remain in place until the end of this year. But the northbound express lanes are open 24/7 during this time. As we flip to the southbound side of I-5, you're still dragging along between Ravenna Boulevard and Stewart Street. An extra 10 minutes is required there. And continuing south I-5, it jams up again from Tukwila down to 516, adding an extra 13 minutes. If your trip is taking you northbound on 405, you're slow and go from 520 with sticky spots all the way up to 522. Southbound 405, that jams up approaching 90, continues to just before Kennedale Hill, an extra 6 minutes there. If you're heading to Olympia, you're galloping along on I-5 southbound. No major issues, just a tap of the brakes around Joint Base Lewis-McChord. In the Northwest News Radio Traffic Center, I'm Sam Weiner.
5: All right, thank you, Sam. And the weather forecast, so we are seeing the sun now, but tonight mostly cloudy, an overnight low of 52 degrees. Slight chance of rain later in the day for Thursday, but pretty much cloudy throughout the day and a high near 62. Right now in Tacoma, we do have partly cloudy, sun breaks in 70. Kent was 69, Bellevue was 65, and here in Seattle, again, we've got sun breaks, some high clouds, and 64 degrees.
10: If you happen to be joining us in the downtown Seattle area, and you can take a glance out at Elliott Bay, you're seeing the backside of the Carnival Spirit as it leaves Seattle. Guess where they're on their way to?
5: Would that be Alaska?
10: No, Honolulu.
5: What?
10: Doesn't that sound
5: they're going
10: nice?
5: To Hawaii right
10: they're
5: now?
10: They're going all the way
5: right,
10: to
5: I'm
10: Hawaii
5: jumping on
10: right
5: board.
10: Now. Sounds nice right about now,
5: that
10: doesn't
5: does.
10: It? It's 4:06.
26: when you need to know. Northwest News Radio. Now, the Northwest Afternoon News with Marina Rockinger and Aaron Wright.
10: Good afternoon. I'm Brian Calvert sitting in for Aaron this afternoon. It is Wednesday, the 23rd of September. Thank you for driving home with us this afternoon. Among our top stories, it's being called the country's first law to stop grocery stores from using your data to set personalized prices. But will it actually save you money? Here's Northwest News Radio's Denise Whitaker.
5: The Washington Retail Association certainly has its doubts.
9: We are disappointed. Our members are disappointed. They strive to offer consumer discounts and loyalty programs to keep customers coming back to their stores.
5: President and CEO Jan Heimbaugh says retailers could be forced to reconsider current practices in Seattle, which could take away discounts customers rely on. Supporters say it will prevent shoppers from being charged different prices based on personal information. But Safeway, in opposition to the ordinance, already said this could mean the end of loyalty savings programs, adding they don't raise prices for certain customers.
9: Consumers no longer have a choice to vote with their dollars and where they're like choose with their dollars, where they're spending their money. And like all of the costs go up because there's no pressure to beat the store next door to you or the store across the neighborhood from you.
5: Councilmember Mirza Rivera, who voted no, also cited concerns that the ordinance would lead to higher grocery prices. The measure is now moving into implementation, with the city saying its goal is to make grocery pricing more transparent. Denise Whitaker, Northwest News Radio.
11: We told you about Seattle Mayor Katie Wilson's budget proposal yesterday afternoon, and now we are learning how the local business community is reacting to that proposal. Here's Northwest News Radio's Lillian James.
12: The $9.1 billion spending proposal focuses on closing an inherited structural deficit while protecting essential services. Many local business leaders seem to be giving the proposal a warm welcome. John Scholes, the CEO of the Downtown Seattle Association, says the budget makes important investments in some of Seattle's

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3: A Senate subcommittee has been hearing testimony about Flock license plate cameras and how they're being misused.
4: Now, local communities have been rethinking their use of those cameras. Some have canceled their contracts while others suspended their use while officials consider what to do. Speaking to News Nation's Marnie Hughes, the network's national security contributor, Tracy Walder, says in many cases, it's not the reality of how the systems are used. It's the perception.
5: What Flock cameras are doing, obviously, they're on a fixed pole. They are in plain sight, and they're really just reading vehicle data. They are not collecting facial recognition and that kind of bio data. And then that data is only stored for about 30 days. So that's how the system works. And most courts have actually ruled in favor of the camera, saying that they don't violate people's Fourth Amendment rights. In my opinion, I think the problem is there aren't enough safeguards in place for local law enforcement to utilize these in a way that makes the public trust them.
6: Right. And one of the concerns that's been brought up is that some members of law enforcement might use them for their own personal gain or information to follow or track people that they might like to. What sorts of safeguards would be necessary to be put into place with a system like this to protect against that?
5: You're absolutely right. And that has happened. And one of the things Kash Patel said when he was testifying, and I don't always agree with what he has to say, but I agree with this. It's not the FBI where this data is ultimately going to that has sort of one set of rules. It is many different entities that this data is going to. And I think that's the problem. So there needs to be some kind of federal standards. For example, when I was an FBI agent, if I needed to access certain databases, I actually had to enter an active case number into those databases. I think that's a must in this case, because I think that will stop officers that are looking at these. I mean, we had one, I think it was over 600 times that he was accessing the license plate data for his own personal use. I also think that, and I know this could be cumbersome, there probably needs to be bi-weekly or monthly audit trails of this done. And so you know exactly the first name, last name, badge number of whomever is searching this data. And I really think having an open case number would be beneficial here.
6: Right. I mean, I guess essentially it's like a login, right? Like if you log into the system, you've been trained to use it, you are entrusted to use it properly, and if not, we'll see how many times you logged in. I get that. What are the benefits of a system, Tracy, like this when it comes to solving crimes, finding missing people?
5: Yeah, you know, and you've done such an excellent job of talking about some of these missing persons cases. You know how critical, right, those first 24 to 48 hours are. And so if we can check these databases, these Flock cameras and the data that is stored by them, sometimes we can track these vehicles in a much more expeditious manner. Because part of the problem is law enforcement is understaffed. We know that. And it's very difficult for them to keep on top of this. And so having that in this large database can actually heighten the amount of missing persons cases that we can solve, as well as Amber Alerts and other abductions.
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7: This is a Bloomberg Money Minute. The U.S. Food and Drug Administration is planning to speed up the review process for tobacco products. Wall Street Journal reports the Trump administration is looking at a 2021 rule that outlines requirements for new products such as vapes and nicotine pouches to get approved. The report says the goal is to get products the government considers less harmful than traditional smokes on the market more quickly. Tobacco companies have long complained that FDA approvals of their products take far longer than the

0: 6-month minimum mandated by Congress. On the road, electricity meets ultra-luxury. Bentley has unveiled its first fully electric vehicle, a luxury SUV with pure merino wool trim, as the brand chases demand for EVs among the rich, especially the younger rich. The Torqal EV, which Bentley says goes 0 to 60 in 2.9 seconds and runs 375 miles on a single charge, will start at the UK equivalent of $230,000 when the ride becomes available next year. Andrew O'Day, Bloomberg Radio.
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2: Getting back to the traffic center this afternoon, in for Karen Trombley, we have Sam Weiner today. Sam, how we doing?
3: Well, as I'm looking at all of our area roadways, I'd say our traffic is pretty typical for this time of day. In fact, I'm going to say the worst of it is pesky I-5 northbound. Slow and go traffic from North Boeing Field to just past 90, adding 12 minutes to your commute home. As we look at the southbound side of I-5, you're still sluggish between Ravenna Boulevard and Stewart Street. That's been sticking around for a while. In fact, plan an extra 11 minutes to get through that sticky spot. Continuing south, I-5 jams up again from Tukwila down to past 516 now, adding an extra 14 minutes to your ride. Now, if your trip is taking you northbound on 405, you're slow and go from 520 with plenty of brake lights in view in pockets all the way up to 522. Southbound 405, that jams up, approaching 90, continues to just before Kennedale Hill, and adds an extra 7 minutes, actually, to that part of your ride. It's very busy also from Auburn to Sumner with a 14-minute delay. And if you're heading to Olympia, well, you're hopping along on I-5 southbound, no major issues, just a quick tap of the brakes around Joint Base Lewis-McChord. In the Northwest News Radio Traffic Center, I'm Sam Weiner.
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4: All right, let's get a look at your weather forecast as we check in with meteorologist Shannon O'Donnell of Como News.
5: Well, hi there, everybody. We are heading officially into fall, of course, and it looks and feels like it. Temperatures today in the low to the mid-60s around the Sound. We've had increasing clouds already today and a few sprinkles. This just serving to open up the storm door to the big disturbance waiting out over the Pacific right now. It will increase our rain for our Thursday evening commute. Friday looks cool and damp and breezy and showery. Highs just in the upper 50s as we wrap up the work and school week. In the Como 4 Weather Center, I'm meteorologist Shannon O'Donnell.
4: And it's really pleasant outside right now. It's 69 degrees in Puyallup, 69 in Tacoma. Right here in Seattle, sunshine, couple high clouds, and 66.
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6: The Astros are back on top of the AL West after they shut out the Mariners 7-0 last night at T-Mobile Park. George Kirby will get the start in the finale of the two-game series tonight at 7:10. The Mariners will then celebrate longtime broadcaster Rick Riz during the team's final regular season series this weekend against the Angels. Riz has spent 41 seasons with the Mariners and will call his final game on Sunday. He's the longest tenured broadcaster in Mariners history, surpassing Mariners Hall of Famer Dave Niehaus, who spent 34 years calling games here in Seattle. The M's will honor Riz with several events throughout the weekend, including a post-game fireworks show on Friday, while Riz throws out the ceremonial first pitch on Saturday. And on Sunday, special placards will be given away in the stadium. Speaking of baseball, twin brothers Austin and Tyler Jones are umpiring a game together for the first time at the major league level. They're working the opener of the doubleheader between Toronto and Baltimore. Austin Jones is at first base, while Tyler Jones will handle second. Both began umpiring in the minors in 2014 and have been at the AAA level this year, although they have done big league games separately before. This is their first time working a pro game together. Both Austin and Tyler Jones are expected to work the second game of the doubleheader. From the sports desk, I'm Zach Wildfang.
2: 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We'll tell you what happened when the Northwest Afternoon News continues.
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4: Good afternoon. It's now 4:21 under beautiful skies here in Seattle. I'm Marina Rockinger along with Brian Calvert in for Aaron Wright.
2: Yeah, if you were with us earlier for the Northwest Morning News, we reported on that fire in Seattle's Georgetown neighborhood. We know a little bit more about it now. According to Como News, the flames broke out at a pho restaurant along 4th Avenue South near South Michigan Street there at the intersection. No one was inside the building at the time. Crews were able to get in and put out those flames. The cause of the fire remains under investigation.
4: Des Moines police are now asking for the public's help in finding the person who shot and killed a 31-year-old man early Sunday morning. Officers did try life-saving efforts, but Abraham Pharrell Logan died in the parking lot where they found him in downtown Des Moines. Investigators say there's no threat to the public, describing a dispute between two people before the shooting. Anyone with information, however, is asked to call Des Moines police.
2: A lawsuit has been filed claiming a Northwest hospital sent a deceased baby home with a to Seattle with its parents. The 9-month-old had been born with significant health conditions. The family made the choice to travel to a retreat in Salem, Oregon. When the infant got sick and was taken to the hospital, the little boy died in the hospital's emergency room, and the family was told to wait for the medical examiner. Hours later, when the medical examiner never showed up, the lawsuit says Salem Hospital staff told Alexander and Natalia Yeremayev to take their dead son home themselves, even instructing them to lay him flat as the body would become stiff over the 4-hour ride back home to Seattle. The couple called funeral homes trying to make arrangements as their son lay in the back seat of the car. The couple is seeking $10 million in damages for negligence. Salem Hospital isn't commenting.
4: For people in their communities that want to get local crime data, there is a local startup that's looking to do that. Bellingham-based Civic Informer sends subscriber emails that detail the service calls, incident reports, and number of arrests made by local police the day before. It was activated earlier this month in Arlington, and it's also online in Bellingham and in San Francisco. The records come directly from the 911 center, and local police do not handle the data. Arlington Police Chief Jonathan Ventura tells the Everett Herald, people aren't named and call information is limited to block numbers and not specific addresses.
2: It kind of reminds me of reading the newspaper in the olden days and looking at the police blotter.
4: You can see
2: week.
4: The blotter and all that information.
2: Get
4: absolutely.
2: All of the goods on the neighborhood. It is 4:24.
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2: Sam Weiner's in for Karen this afternoon. Sam, what's slowing us down?
3: Well, the good news, I'll report that first. No accidents reported on our main lines or secondary roads, but I-5 northbound continues with slow and go traffic between 405 and 520. That commute is going to take you 32 minutes at this time. As we look at the southbound side of I-5, you're still sluggish between Ravenna Boulevard and Stewart Street. Plan an extra 14 minutes to get through that sticky spot. In the Northwest News Radio Traffic Center, I'm Sam Weiner.
4: Thanks again, Sam. And the weather forecast. So we are looking at a decent night tonight. Mostly cloudy. Overnight lows around 52, so just a little bit chillier than we've been seeing. Now, tomorrow we'll see a slight chance of rain later in the day, but otherwise mostly cloudy. And for Friday, showers, maybe even a thunderstorm. Saturday and Sunday, though, back to mostly sunny and low 60s. Right now in Seattle, we do have sunshine, couple high clouds, and 66 degrees.
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4: Yes, Brian Calvert is in for Aaron Wright today. And Brian, I have to tell you about this nightclub that I discovered in New York City.
2: You guys come across some interesting stuff here.
4: Yes, I have to admit. And what I love about this nightclub is you get to cut the line. You get to be a VIP if you bring your parents.
2: Okay.
4: Yeah. The club is called Joy Face, and they encourage people to bring mom and dad, especially if you don't have a date, just bring mom and dad. Now it's only one night a week, but the bar's owners say they will only play songs from 1984 and older. So it's like disco and some of your favorite 80s songs from like early Madonna.
2: Mom and dad are going to love it.
4: Yeah. I mean, I'm in that age group. So a commenter on the club's Instagram said, quote, "Honestly, making your parents the VIP pass is kind of genius. Joy gets bigger when generations stop acting like they're supposed to live in separate worlds." And I love that so much.
2: So do you have to be 21?
4: I'm going to assume you do. Yeah, okay. I don't think it's for like all ages or anything like that. But how fun would that be? I mean, if you dig hanging out with your parents, that is.
2: At the bar.
4: Right, at the bar. Why not?
2: Did you hear Mattel is naming Lenny Kravitz as the second honoree in the brand's Barbie Signature Kenbassadors collection?
4: That's amazing. Kenbassadors.
2: I want to aspire to be a Kenbassador.
4: I think you should be.
2: LeBron James was the first one in 2025. The collectible doll celebrates Kravitz's career as a musician, producer, actor, and designer. It's inspired by his Blue Electric Light Tour look and features his tattoos, his nose ring, and his hairstyle. The Lenny Kravitz Barbie doll is available online through major retailers. It'll set you back $70 if you want one.
4: Yeah, but it's a collector's item. So it'll be worth more than that in a few years, I'm sure.
2: Thanks for joining us for the ride home. The top stories this afternoon coming right up as the afternoon news continues right here on Northwest News Radio.
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18: ABC News, I'm Dave Packer. President Trump rolling out the red carpet at Joint Base Andrews, where he welcomed China's President Xi this evening. They'll be meeting tomorrow at the White House. On the agenda, Iran, and new warnings about artificial intelligence. Senate Minority Leader Chuck Schumer says the president needs to be firm on AI.
19: President Trump must draw a hard line. Do not weaken America's export controls. Do not give China greater access to the advanced chips and chip-making equipment it needs to close the gap.
18: The Iran war making it more expensive to fill your tank. Gas prices climbing while diesel costs hit another all-time high. Diesel now averaging $6.52 a gallon. A D.C. judge ending an emergency hearing with no ruling, no indication as to when he would rule on President Trump's ban of certain media outlets from the White House. Flood alerts have been issued across New Mexico. They've seen monsoon rainfall, some areas up to 5 inches. This is ABC News.
1: When you need to know, Northwest News Radio. Here's Marina Rockinger and Darren Wright with a quick review of our top stories.
2: I'm Brian Calvert, sitting in for Aaron this afternoon. The Washington Retail Association has its doubts about Seattle's new surveillance pricing ban. It was passed yesterday. It says retailers could be forced to reconsider current practices, which could take away discounts customers rely on. Meantime, supporters say it will prevent shoppers from being charged different prices based on personal information.
4: Many Seattle business leaders are actually welcoming Mayor Katie Wilson's proposed budget. One of the seemingly largest areas of interest for the local business community has been potential tax increases, which Wilson's plan did not include.
2: We're finding out Expedia Group plans to lay off 58 Washington-based employees. This comes just one day after Microsoft announced an additional 300 local cuts.
4: And a local couple is seeking $10 million after an Oregon hospital sent them home with their deceased baby. So far, Salem Hospital has not commented.
2: 4:32 here at Northwest News Radio. Now onto stories you haven't heard yet this hour. A local city has announced its intent to get out of the transit business. Here's Northwest News Radio's Scott Carty.
20: An agreement revealed Wednesday will have community transit take over Everett Transit next April at a price tag of more than $54 million. The interlocal agreement for annexation charges CT for buses, charging stations, equipment, and facilities, including Everett Station. $16 million in existing reserves will go from Everett to community transit. Fares would stay the same for at least 12 months, and all existing service would continue with the goal of improving and increasing service after the merger. Next month, the Everett City Council and Community Transit Board of Directors will hold public hearings. Final consideration slated for November. Scott Carty, Northwest News Radio.
0: A multi-government carbon market is one step closer to reality. Northwest News Radio's Austin Smith says Washington is the first state to give it the rubber stamp.
21: A joint carbon market between us, California, and Quebec will, in theory, lead to lower cost for clean tech and a boom for jobs. Governor Bob Ferguson says it's just smart economics, and with the Department of Ecology announcing they're officially ready to link, all that's left is the two other governing bodies to do the same. The Seattle Times reports that shouldn't take long, as they've had an operating joint carbon market for over a decade now. So as soon as they approve Washington joining the party, a new carbon-linked market will likely launch next year. Austin Smith, Northwest News Radio.
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2: Sam's in for Karen this afternoon at the traffic desk. Sam, what's slowing us down on that ride home?
3: Well, I feel like a broken record repeating myself, Brian, but I'll say it again. I-5 northbound continues with slow-and-go traffic between 405 and 520. That commute improved by 2 whopping minutes there, but will still take you 30 minutes at this time. And as we look at the southbound side of I-5, you're still sluggish between Ravenna Boulevard and Stewart Street. Plan an extra 14 minutes now to get through that sticky spot. In fact, the road trip from Everett to Seattle, that's clocking in at 43 minutes, which is a 17-minute delay in traffic right now. And continuing further south, I-5 jams up again from Tukwila down to pass 516. That's adding an extra 14 minutes now to your ride. If your journey is taking you northbound on 405, you're dragging along from Main Street to I-5. Expect a 28-minute commute on that stretch. Southbound 405, that jams up approaching 90, continues to just before Kennedale Hill. Add an extra 6 minutes on that part of your drive. In the Northwest News Radio Traffic Center, I'm Sam Weiner.
0: Thank you very much, Sam. Today has really turned into a decent day. It's beautiful out there with some sunshine, but tonight we've got the clouds coming in with an overnight low of 52 degrees, maybe even a slight chance of rain on Thursday later in the day and a high near 62. Some rain off and on Thursday night, maybe even a thunderstorm Thursday night into Friday, and a high that day of 61 degrees. Right now in Bremerton, we do have some sun breaks through the clouds and 65 degrees. Everett has mostly cloudy with sun breaks and 60. And here in Seattle, mostly sunny, couple clouds and 60. 66 degrees.
2: Thanks for joining us for the ride home or wherever you're headed on this Wednesday afternoon. In for Aaron Wright, I'm Brian Calvert along with Marina Rockinger. A Washington woman will pay fines and serve 100 hours of community service for attempting to sell illegal crabs. 39-year-old Yemen Tan was busted when she tried to sell a dozen mitten crabs to an undercover officer. She was the subject of a nearly two-year investigation of the species being illegally brought into Washington. While the name mitten crab sounds cute, the creature is listed as one of the 100 worst invasive species on the planet, with one female capable of laying more than 1 million eggs. They can also thrive in both salt and fresh water and decimate clams, mussels, and fish eggs. While mitten crabs are not currently known to be established in Washington, some were detected on the Lower Columbia back in April of 2025 and in Oregon's Willamette River in November of that same year.
0: A 95-year-old bridge in need of emergency repairs is causing hours-long detours for travelers. Northwest News Radio's Lillian James explains.
22: Over the span of 3 6-day stretches, the Ho River Bridge will be closed, blocking the full loop around the Olympic Peninsula on Highway 101. According to the Seattle Times, the bridge needs emergency repairs, which will restore the load capacity. The first 6-day stretch starts tomorrow morning, then again on October 1st and 8th. Since there is no other way across the Ho River, the Times says travelers driving between Forks and Hoquiam will need to head the other way on Highway 101 along Hood Canal, which is a 4-hour detour. On the days in between the closures, the bridge will reopen to single-lane alternating traffic. Lillian James, Northwest News Radio.
2: We're no longer going to get a forecast on how the state's apple crop will look this year or even how it will look in 5 years. An explanation from Northwest News Radio's Eric Heintz.
23: The Washington State Tree Fruit Association voted to not have forecasts because of unpredictable weather, changing labor supply, and volatile market conditions. The first crop report will be released on December 1st at the end of the harvest. The amount of fruit picked is usually smaller than what is in the forecast. As Association President John Devaney tells the Seattle Times, in previous years, there was about a 5-7% difference between what was forecast and what was actually produced. Eric Heintz, Northwest News Radio.
0: Being on the front lines of the drug use and overdose epidemic is causing compassion fatigue and burnout among first responders. Northwest News Radio's Denise Whitaker tells us how the UW Addictions Drug and Alcohol Institute is offering help.
5: The UW is helping those first responders focus on the positive outcomes that stem from a simple kind word or smile they offered someone on a call. Associate Professor of Psychiatry Mandy Owens points to one such example recounted by a woman who still remembers what she heard while behind bars.
6: These kind words that a corrections officer extended to her was really where she made the decision to go towards recovery in her life.
5: Owens tells me that woman will be among the speakers at the First Responders Wellness Summit she organized to help those on the front lines truly know their actions, their work, make a difference.
6: And that corrections officer, who's now the chief of corrections at Kitsap County Jail, will be there to kind of talk about how this seemingly small interaction happens more often than first responders might ever get a chance to know.
5: Owen says she hopes first responders come away from the summit knowing they are not alone in their struggles and burnout, while also arming them with strategies to counter those feelings and find resilience. Denise Whitaker, Northwest News Radio.
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0: After President Trump threatened annihilation on Tuesday, Iran's President Masoud Pezeshkian got the chance to respond this morning at the United Nations General Assembly, claiming the U.S. and Israel were the root cause of global disarray. Joining us now from Jerusalem is ABC News correspondent Jordana Miller. And Jordana, what else did Iran's president say today?
7: Well, first of all, Iran's president denied that Iran has any ambitions to build a nuclear bomb. He said that nuclear energy in Iran would be for civilian purposes and that that is their right. And that is the only kind of nuclear energy that Iran is interested in. And first of all, I mean, I guess we should be really careful to fact check everything the Iranian president says. So first of all, I mean, Iran has enriched uranium to such high levels. They're sitting on hundreds of pounds of enriched material to 60%, which is not what you need for civilian nuclear energy. I mean, there's only one reason to have uranium enriched at those levels, and that's for a nuclear bomb. It's just a step away from that 90% weaponization level. So, I mean, that is just profoundly untrue that Iran is only interested in civilian energy. So why are they enriching uranium at such high levels? The second thing he said, and this one really, I mean, at first it made me laugh, and then I thought, wow, you know, the Iranians are really propagandaists. They're great at propaganda. And he said, Iran has never carried out any aggression. They are not the aggressor. Iran is the victim of terrorism. This is Iran that has supported dozens of attacks against Americans, Europeans, and Israelis through a huge network of proxies, right? From Hamas to Hezbollah to Iraqi militias to the Houthis. I mean, for the president of Iran to stand before the world and say, we are the victims, we've never been aggressors, is just, you know, patently false. You know, and then he said that Iran will never bend or bow to the United States. And I think that's obviously a way to say that, you know, Iran will not negotiate any kind of surrender to the standoff that is ongoing between the U.S. and Iran. I think, you know, most people expected the Iranian president to say this, but still, you know, it's still surprising, I think, because we've been watching Iran hit, you know, not only American assets and the Gulf and Jordan and Israel. I mean, for the Iranians to paint themselves as the victims, is just ludicrous.
0: All right. Thank you for the update, Jordana. That's ABC News correspondent Jordana Miller joining us on Northwest News Radio.
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8: This is a Bloomberg Money Minute. Hours after the CEOs of OpenAI and Anthropic appeared before the UN Security Council to urge world leaders to work together on AI, came the revelation that an OpenAI agent had hacked an Australian government website. The incident occurred in June. OpenAI detected it in August, and the government was told last week. Australia's prime minister says leaders need to make sure that systems and protocols are put in place to secure safer use of AI. At this week's climate meetings in New York, execs at Microsoft and Google have tried countering criticism of the rapid expansion of data centers. They discuss steps they're taking to shield consumers from the cost of new facilities, backing the workforce, and highlighting efforts related to water usage. On this remarkably scant week for major economic reports in the U.S., we do get an important reading today. August new home sales, which likely remained weak as mortgage rates weighed on buyer traffic and affordability. Andrew O'Day, Bloomberg Radio.
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2: Sam's in for Karen this afternoon. Sam, how we doing?
3: Well, things are pretty typical for this time of day on your commute. If you're one of many on I-5 northbound, you continue with sluggish traffic between 405 and 520. That stretch is now a bit worse, clocking in with a 20-minute delay for a 35-minute commute. Now, remember, northbound I-5 has only the two left lanes open over the Ship Canal Bridge, although the northbound express lanes will remain open during the construction period 24/7. As I look at traffic on the southbound side of I-5, you're still dragging along between Ravenna Boulevard and Stewart Street, a 16-minute delay. Looking at your commute from Everett to Seattle, that's checking in with a 22-minute delay, running 48 minutes now for that ride. And continuing further south, you'll see a few brake lights on I-5 as it jams up from Tukwila down to past 516, adding an extra 11 minutes on your trip. If your commute is taking you northbound on 405, you have a few slow pockets from 90 to 522. Southbound 405, that jams up approaching 90 and continues to just now before Kennedale Hill. In the Northwest News Radio Traffic Center, I'm Sam Weiner.
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0: What can we expect in the weather forecast? Well, meteorologist Shannon O'Donnell of Como News has the latest.
9: Well, happy fall, everybody. We went officially into autumn last evening, and today, the first full day of the season, looks and feels like it should. Mainly cloudy skies, a few nice sun breaks, and a few sprinkles here and there, especially close to the BC border. Highs today cool down further, just mid-60s for most of us. Tomorrow, though, an actual good-sized disturbance rolling in with increasing rain Thursday night, leftover showers with thunderstorms, and highs in the upper 50s on Friday. In the Como 4 Weather Center, I'm meteorologist Shannon O'Donnell.
0: And right now in Bellevue, we do have a few clouds, but otherwise some sunshine and 65 degrees. It's 70 in Kent, not too bad, a little bit warm there. Here in Seattle, we have mostly sunny, a couple high clouds, and 66 degrees.
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12: The Seattle Storm will play their season finale tonight here at Climate Pledge Arena. They're going to host the Dallas Wings at 7 o'clock. This after the Storm are just 8-35 this season. That sets a league record for most losses in a single season ever. The Kraken are back on the ice tomorrow night, hosting the Calgary Flames in their third preseason game out of four. The Kraken so far undefeated with wins against Vancouver and Calgary this past weekend. Speaking of hockey, the NHL commissioner, Gary Bettman, is grateful for the interest in adding expansion franchises, but doesn't feel a rush to do so. Bettman told the league's governors yesterday that a feasibility study of placing a new team in either Houston or Austin is ongoing, with another update expected in December. The league has also received interest from groups wishing to launch franchises in Atlanta and Arizona, despite previous failures in those markets. Former NFL star Antonio Brown is ready to settle his attempted second-degree murder case. Brown's attorney reiterates his client continues to maintain his innocence. The plea deal he'll accept tomorrow will have him only serving probation instead of at least 20 years in prison if convicted. The New York Giants quarterback Jackson Dart's knee injury is season-ending. Multiple sources report Dart will undergo surgery after getting hurt early in their loss to the Rams. Dart's ACL is safe, but he sustained damage to his MCL, PCL, and meniscus. The Giants will now turn to Jameis Winston as their starting quarterback for the rest of the season. From the sports desk, I'm Zach Wildfang.
2: Coming up, Washington State troopers spent part of their morning chasing chickens. We'll tell you why when the afternoon news continues.
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0: Good afternoon. It's now 4:51. I'm Marina Rockinger, along with Brian Calvert, who has stepped in for Aaron Wright today.
2: I have to admit, remembering to say good afternoon.
0: Not good morning.
2: I can't say good morning.
0: Brian, we appreciate you staying up this late to join us. Normally, you're asleep right now.
2: It was anything but a good morning for certain Washington State Patrol troopers who had a surprise earlier today. They ended up chasing chickens. Now, according to KATU, a semi-truck full of the birds tipped over this morning. It happened on the I-5 on-ramp near La Center Road in Ridgefield. That's down in southwestern Washington. The State Patrol, the Department of Transportation, and animal control crews were all on the scene trying to safely collect those chickens and clear the condition. You can imagine there were feathers everywhere.
0: Oh, you know there was. So there was a brief break in diesel prices going up, but they are now starting to rise again. According to AAA, the state average for a gallon of diesel is now $7.47. That is the highest recorded average state price. As for regular gas, a gallon now costs, on average, $5.55, which is slightly lower than a week ago.
2: The Trump administration is removing nearly 760,000 people from coverage under the Affordable Care Act, also known as Obamacare, alleging fraud.
27: Vice President J.D. Vance and Centers for Medicare and Medicaid Services Administrator Dr. Mehmet Oz made the announcement Tuesday at the White House. The move would reportedly save the federal government an estimated $2.2 billion. Oz said many of the people being removed aren't real people, and Vance said that several aren't using the program or don't know they're enrolled. The administration's also planning additional verification on another 419,000 names it suspects of fraudulent enrollment. Some 19 million people are enrolled in health plans under the ACA. More than 2.5 million have dropped out after Republicans allowed subsidies to expire that helped pay for coverage. I'm Tammy Trujillo.
0: It's now 4:53.
12: It's time to find out what's on the screen. I'm Zach Wildfang. NBC is expanding The Voice franchise with The Voice Celebrity. A new edition set to premiere in 2027 will feature actors, athletes, comedians, influencers, and other well-known personalities competing instead of undiscovered singers. Kiki Palmer will host the celebrity spinoff, while Joe Jonas, Queen Latifah, and Riley Green will serve as the coaches. ABC is sold out of commercial inventory for its broadcast of Super Bowl 61, this months ahead of the 2027 championship game. The company says 58 brands across 34 categories have purchased ad time. The Disney-owned broadcaster will air its first Super Bowl in nearly two decades. Jafar Jackson has landed his first major role since starring as his uncle in the blockbuster biopic Michael. He will now join Will Smith in the upcoming action thriller Supermax. The film follows two FBI agents investigating a murder inside of one of the world's most secure prisons. That's what's on the screen on Northwest News Radio.
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2: Back in the traffic center this afternoon, Sam, what do you see?
3: Well, things are still moving slow on I-5 northbound, where your drive continues with slow-and-go traffic between North Boeing Field and 520. Now, that stretch is now a bit worse. It's clocking in with an 18-minute delay for a 33-minute commute. As I look at traffic on the southbound side of I-5, you're still struggling between Ravenna Boulevard and Stewart Street. A 14-minute delay there. Looking at your commute from Everett to Seattle, that's still checking in with a 22-minute delay, running 48 minutes now for that stretch of road. In the Northwest News Radio Traffic Center, I'm Sam Weiner.
0: All right, thank you very much, Sam. So tonight, we are going to get clouds. It's decent. We've got some sunshine, but the clouds are supposed to roll back in tonight with an overnight low of 52 degrees. Now, on Thursday, we'll be mostly cloudy, but maybe a chance of rain later in the day. Thursday night, that rain comes and goes. Same thing Friday morning, but we might even get a thunderstorm. Maybe. Fingers crossed, because I love thunderstorms, Brian. I really do.
2: Okay.
0: High that day is 61. And then Saturday and Sunday, we might even see some sunny skies in low 60s. Right now in Olympia, partly cloudy with sun breaks and 68 degrees. 68 in Tacoma. In Kent, we've got mostly cloudy, but some sun breaks and 70. In Bellevue, we've got mostly cloudy skies with sunshine and 65 degrees. Bremerton, 65 degrees. Here in Seattle, it's mostly cloudy, but we do have that sunshine out there breaking through and 66 degrees. So pretty decent afternoon, I'd say.
2: Hope you can stay with us. Among our top stories, reaction to the city of Seattle's new ban on how grocery stores price food. We'll tell you about it as the afternoon news continues.
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18: 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From moving your belongings to taking care of things you no longer need, they're there to help make the entire process easier. Because this isn't just about moving, it's about helping you and your family feel cared for every step of the way. Jordan River Moving and Storage. How can they help you?
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22: From ABC News, I'm Dave Packer. China's President Xi Jinping is in the U.S., greeted by President Trump and First Lady Melania Trump with a red carpet upon his arrival at Joint Base Andrews this evening. Tomorrow, a critical meeting for the two world leaders.
23: One big question, will Trump try to convince President Xi to pressure Iran to make a deal? President Trump has said this war will end after the election, and certainly another critical issue for this summit, the rapid growth of AI and whether there's room for cooperation between the U.S. and China.
22: ABC Chief White House Correspondent Mary Bruce on Iran. That nation's president addressed the United Nations today through a translator. He sharply criticized the actions of both the U.S. and Israel.
28: Iranian President Masoud Pezeshkian described his country as a victim of aggression by the United States and Israel.
29: We have only defended ourselves. We are not terrorists.
28: And he also called out what he described as a double standard in international law.
29: Israel targets any neighborhood in any city in any province, commits assassinations like a true terrorist.
28: He ended his speech with a push for diplomacy to end the conflict, though he said his country would neither tolerate threats from the United States nor surrender its nuclear program. Peter Haralambos, ABC News, New York.
22: Also at the United Nations today, Venezuela's acting leader, Delcy Rodriguez, promising that elections in the country, and she says the nation's people will determine the right moment. Flood alerts have been issued across New Mexico, which has seen monsoon rainfall, some areas up to 5 inches. Meanwhile, a powerful nor'easter taking aim at the eastern seaboard, Carolinas to the Jersey Shore.
30: Here in Seabright, New Jersey, these massive waves up to 12 feet high slamming the beach. And now this combination of high surf, high tide, and a full moon has officials really concerned about possible flooding and erosion.
22: ABC's Whit Johnson. Stocks plunged on Wall Street today after the 30-year Treasury yield surpassed 5%. 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
22: Investigators in Mississippi are looking into the deaths of two University of Mississippi college students this week and whether a psychoactive drug called kratom could be responsible. ABC News medical correspondent Dr. Darian Sutton on what exactly kratom can do.
7: It can often be seen or thought of as similar to heroin or being called gas station heroin because it can cause symptoms that look very similar. These are the reasons why we're always cautioning the community about these risks of drugs that you can easily get.
22: As Amazon prepares to widen its drone delivery footprint to hundreds of new communities over the next several months, some residents where it already exists say they wish they wouldn't.
8: From sunrise to sunset, the air in the Dallas suburb of Richardson is filled with the droning of drones. But it isn't just the noise that's riled some homeowners, but the cameras that guide each tiny aircraft and whether the data they collect is secure.
9: I will never say nothing can be hacked.
8: Amazon's Sam Bailey at a Richardson City Council meeting.
9: We've taken every measure to ensure that our operations are contained.
8: Richardson is one of 11 communities hosting Prime Air. Amazon is shooting for nearly 500 by the end of this year. Jim Ryan, ABC News in Dallas. Fort Worth.
22: In Florida, a plastic surgeon was found guilty of murdering a lawyer who prosecutors claim had a malicious and personal obsession with after the lawyer represented former patients of the surgeon in lawsuits. Dave Packer, ABC News.